0: As much as I was thrilled to bring you May the Cord Be With You as a Star Wars themed performance, unfortunately, I have been duly corrected. What did I get wrong?
1: It's not Star Wars themed.
0: Because we did the May the 4th Be With You, and then you guys were like, we're doing a May the Cord Be With You. That's the name of the show, isn't it?
1: Yes, it's a fantastic name, but we are just capitalising on a very popular month.
0: Well, I wouldn't dream of stopping you from capitalising on the zeitgeist and the popularity, and I know that my audience is going to love it all the same. I just wanted to make sure that none of my Star Wars people would be too upset with me. And I also, it's bad enough that I was calling you a choir instead of a barbershop quartet. I am ill-suited to this particular interview, but you know what? I'm going to press on because I want everybody to meet you guys. You are so wonderful. Can we go through and introduce ourselves?
1: Sure. My name is Sam.
2: I'm Adam.
3: I'm Dan. I sing the lead.
4: I'm Brian.
0: Okay, fantastic. So, what do you guys call yourselves?
1: We are Tragic Backstory.
0: Tragic Backstory. Where does the name come from?
4: Don't worry about it.
1: It is. Is that too, the gag? Too tragic for radio. Yeah.
0: Okay. Oh wow. We don't. We don't want to upset anyone this early in the morning. Okay. So you sing in a barbershop quartet. Now, this is not the sort of thing that kind of comes up every day, in that I don't know of many people who are in a barbershop quartet. Did you form one? Were you selected? How does it work?
3: Yeah, so yes, we're all part of the Canberra Chordsmen, which is a barbershop harmony chorus, so a big group, a choir, if you will. And within the choir, sometimes people like to form groups. So the fewest people that you can have is four, because there's four voice parts: tenor, lead, baritone and bass.
0: Okay.
3: And we've all been singing for quite a while, and we thought it'd be great to have a quartet together.
0: How did you get into singing?
2: Well, I started singing when I was five, so
0: really?
2: I've been at it for a very long time, yeah.
0: A family of singers?
2: No, actually. My grandmother
0: was
2: the music person, yeah.
0: That's beautiful. What was your grandmother's name?
2: She was Doris.
0: Shout out to Doris for instilling a love of music and singing in you. Did you get professional singing lessons when you were a little kid?
2: No, I didn't. I didn't. I picked it up as I went along.
0: Beautiful.
1: He is naturally this talented.
0: Well, that's amazing. And we're about to find out what he sounds like. Tell me, when it comes to a barbershop quartet, do you find it hard to stay on the note when you've got so many other bits and pieces going on behind you?
4: Yes.
0: What's the secret? Because I've always wondered, like, when you've got so many different bits and pieces, is it just raw natural talent?
4: No, well, Daddy Dan here is the director of the Canberra Chordsmen, and he's sort of the informal leader and daddy of the quartet.
3: I would describe it.
4: He always says that the important thing to do is to listen to everyone around you.
0: I would have thought the important part is to just tune them out so you can stay on note. What's the trick to it? If somebody was learning to sing, or if they had kids who were learning to sing, how do you get them, how do you teach harmony?
3: That's a good question. So we often use learning tracks, or we help each other and do section rehearsals. So at first, you just sing along with your part. So if I'm learning, let's say I'm learning baritone, which is a bit of a tricky part.
2: The best part.
3: The best part, according
0: to Sam. That's clearly your part.
3: Then I would listen to that track a lot of times, sing along with that track, and eventually I want to wean myself off the track and start singing with other parts. So not singing with just the baritone, but singing with, say, the bass and the lead and the tenor.
0: Okay. Can I put you guys on the spot to try something before we actually do a song?
3: All right.
0: Say, for example, a line of the song where you guys know that there's a harmony. Mm. Can you sing your bits individually so we can hear what the individual bits sound like, and then sing it on top of each other so we can hear it come together? Do you know a line that you could do, or a couple of lines?
3: Yeah, why don't we do Goodbye, My Coney Island Baby, just the first from Goodbye.
0: Is that okay?
4: Yep. Yep.
0: All right, so let's start with, you'll go you.
3: Yep.
0: Got it.
3: So I'm the lead, so I'm singing the melody. So my bit's kind of the easiest to learn. Goodbye, my Coney Island baby.
0: Okay, next.
3: This is the tenor.
4: Yeah, I'm up high. Wait, how's it going?
3: Goodbye.
4: Goodbye, my Coney Island baby.
0: And what's your bit?
2: I'm the bass, so I'm the low-down one.
0: Oh, my goodness. Okay, well, how does yours go?
2: Goodbye, my Coney Island baby.
0: And you?
4: Oh, goodbye, my Coney Island baby.
0: And if you sing it all together?
3: Mm-hmm. One, two, three.
0: Goodbye.
3: Oh, from O? This is why we rehearse.
0: Sorry.

0: I really have put you on the spot. But
1: that's
0: ready?
1: Okay.
2: Oh, goodbye, my Coney Island baby.
0: That's very, very impressive. You are listening to 666 ABC Canberra. I'm Emma Bickley, and these guys are amazing. They are from the Chordsmen, the Canberra Chordsmen and Canberra Harmony Chorus. The show they're doing is May the Chord Be With You. And I think we've done a little tease. It's only fair, before we keep chatting about the event, can you sing something for us?
3: For sure.
0: Now, you want to gather around that one microphone there. And I think that'll give a beautiful sound for our listeners. What will you be performing?
3: We're going to sing that whole song. So this is Goodbye, My Coney Island Baby. It's a bit of a barbershop classic, barbershop quartet standard that a lot of folks will know.
0: Okay, let's go here on 666.

0: That was amazing. That was absolutely amazing. My Coney Island baby there. And you are listening to 666 ABC Radio Canberra. Now, tell me, is that a song that all barbershop quartets have to perform? Because I feel like that's the first song that pops into your head when you think of a barbershop quartet.
1: It's a very popular one. Not everybody knows it, but it does go back a long way. And it actually appeared on that episode of The Simpsons.
0: I was going to bring it up. Only if you did. I was only going to mention the B-sharps if you did.
1: Yeah. Of course, the other song from that show that everybody remembers is Baby on Board, which you will hear tonight at the concert if you come along.
0: That is amazing. You're actually going to sing Baby on Board from The Simpsons?
2: Jan arranged it himself.
0: Really?
1: Yes, I did an arrangement.
0: So great. Yeah. Someone just texted in and said a bit of a Simpsons classic from the B-sharps. That's probably where I know it from.
1: Exactly.
0: Let me know, have you ever seen a barbershop quartet live? Have you been in one? We are very much being treated to the sound of one here in the studio today. 0467 922 666. So tell us about the performance, the May the Chord Be With You.
1: For sure. So it's actually a coming together of two different choruses, the Canberra Chordsmen, which we are part of, which is a men's barbershop chorus, and Canberra Harmony Chorus, which is a women's barbershop chorus. So we have our own, we rehearse on the same night, but different places. But occasionally, there's actually quite a good bond between the two choruses. Mm. We come together, we sing some songs together, some special arrangements that are for mixed voices. And also, between the two choruses, there are quartets, mixed quartets that have formed. So there's quite a few
0: like
1: of them
0: yours, now. Tragic backstory.
1: Mm.
0: Okay.
1: Indeed.
0: So there are how many active barbershop quartets within your Canberra Chordsmen?
1: Just within the Chordsmen.
0: Plenty.
1: Three or four. But if you, the whole of the barbershop community in Canberra, which includes Brindabella Chorus as well, there's more than 10, maybe up to like 15 quartets.
0: This is
1: going
0: fantastic.
1: Around.

0: Fantastic. We need to have them all on. 1 week at a time. We'll be done by September. How many performers are performing at the event this evening?
1: Around about 60-ish. Yeah, so there's about 30-ish in each chorus. And then, as I said, quartets are formed from within the 60 members or so. Yeah.

0: This is huge. Where is the event being held?
1: At the Western Creek Uniting Church, which is in Western Creek.
0: That is handy. You know, because when they had the Western Creek Uniting Church up in Hackett, people found it very confusing.
1: No, yeah, they moved it.
0: That's a joke. That's not real. Don't text in. So it's happening there. Are there tickets still available?
2: There are. They're selling pretty quick, so you better get one. It's at 7 p.m. tonight, and $20 for the adult tickets.
0: Yes, and what's the website if people want to buy tickets?
2: Go to trybooking.com, and if you search May the Chord Be With You or the Canberra Chordsman or Canberra Harmony Chorus, it'll probably come up.
0: What advice would you give to people who want to start singing, who want to be part of something cool like a barbershop quartet and don't necessarily have a nan like you did who got you into it?
3: Just do it. Just do it.
0: How can they come along?
3: Yeah, absolutely. Come along. Everybody's super supportive. Just show up. We'll walk you through it.
0: Does it matter if you've never sung before?
4: No. Depending on whose chorus you go to, there are community choirs, there are community groups. Just come and sing for fun. The Canberra Chordsman runs a Sing With Us program once a year. You might have seen the core flutes around once a year. Said men wanted to sing a cappella.
0: the signs just say men wanted.
4: Men wanted, yeah. It's very eye-catching.
0: Attention-grabbing.
4: Wow. It is. We are Canberra's premier barbershop.
1: Men's
4: chorus. So we have an audition process, but it helps if you have sung before, but I hadn't sung before. I came along to one of the Sing With Us programs and here I am.
0: And can you reassure anyone who thinks, well, I can sort of sing, but it seems scary having to hold my line while everyone else is...
4: Oh, sure, sure. Well, I came along having only really ever sung in the shower. I can't read music.
0: Yeah?
4: But I can hold a note. So if you feel like you like to sing in the car, you like to sing in the shower, you think, oh, I'm not so bad, come along and have a try. You might be surprised.
0: Oh, I think that's so wonderful.
5: You know, it is scary. Especially, I will say, in the quartet, it's double scary because you don't have...
0: Because of these guys? Are you okay? Do you need help? No.
5: Yeah, in the chorus, you've got, you know, you've got your group of people in your part, but in the quartet, you're naked.
0: It's you. And it not is actually.
4: Scary. Not always.
0: Just for the listeners.
4: Not a requirement.
0: Yeah, just for the edification of the listener, they are not actually naked right now. This is a metaphor for the vocals being naked. Settle down.
5: But without fear, you know, there is no glory.
0: Mm. And and there's nothing to hide behind because you're doing your bit. Mm. People can hear you.
4: 100%. Yeah. If you make a mistake, it's on you.
0: Indeed. But you have a team around you and it sounds like a really welcoming place. Mm. Now, there are so many levels to this that I want to make sure I get this right. There's the Canberra Chordsman. Mm-hmm. There's the Canberra Harmony Chorus. Mm-hmm. You guys are performing together as part of the May the Chord Be With You at the Western Creek Uniting Church.
4: That's right.
0: Okay.
4: That's right. In Western Creek.
2: And it's tonight at 7 o'clock.
0: It's tonight at 7.
5: ACT.
0: But you guys, when you four are together, you're called Tragic Backstory.
2: Yes.
0: This is so great. This is all becoming as clear as day now. Mm-hmm. It's like the fog has lifted, metaphorically and actually. Your tragic backstory and the show is called May the Chord Be With You, but there are no Star Wars songs in
5: it. It's chord themed, not Star Wars.
2: It's just a pun because it's in May and, you know, we're singing chords.
4: And everybody loves Star Wars.
0: I love it so much. I just feel like I have told so many people this is a Star Wars theme. But you know what? I also told them it was a choir. So when they get there, they're going to be so surprised and they are not going to be disappointed. You guys are amazing. I appreciate you. I thank you so much for coming in. Do you have another little short bizzo you could sing?
2: We do.
0: What are you going to do?
2: Well, it's a bye-bye song. It's called Bye Bye Blues.
0: Oh, Bye Bye Blues by Tragic Backstory here on 666 ABC Radio Canberra.

0: tragic backstory. You are sensational. That was absolutely beautiful to hear in person, to watch. Thank you so much for joining me in the studio today. I think it would be great if someone just ran through the details of the event one more time.
1: Sure.
0: Because I bet there are people who are listening thinking it's like the real life B Sharps from The Simpsons in my ear and hopefully in front of me on a stage.
2: For sure. So the concert is tonight at 7 p.m. at the Western Creek Uniting Church. It's called May the Chord Be With You. It's not Star Wars themed. There's lots of singing and barbershop harmony. No Star Wars. Just in the program, there's a couple of jokes. But you're going to see the Canberra Harmony Chorus and the Canberra Chordsmen plus several quartets, and they'll all be singing glorious a cappella barbershop harmony.
0: Sensational. I have enjoyed this so much, and I cannot emphasize enough how much seeing this in person is the coolest thing. The way their voices melt together. You're like, you sort of almost transported a little bit back to a different time, which I absolutely love. Now, we've got a few messages coming through. Pamela in Page has said that her husband used to sing for the Canberra Chords when it was great to hear them on the radio. Do you know? There was a knowing look. Do you know Pamela's husband?
2: I'm trying to remember who.
0: Well, I guess, yeah, unless you knew Pamela. there's another one. Ree Barbershop singing. Canberra's Brindabella Chorus is one of the best choruses in Australia and has won lots of world titles.
2: Indeed.
1: They are fantastic.
0: Amazing. I love that there's a real collegiate atmosphere among the singers. That's absolutely beautiful. Well, guys, you probably have to go and rest your voices for the performance. Thank you one more time. And sorry about the Star Wars thing. But you know what? Have you ever thought about doing the Star Wars theme? You know, like...
1: Could you arrange that one, Dan?
2: Oh, yeah. Next concert.
0: All right. There you go.
2: Sure. Don't worry about it.
1: A guarantee.
0: See, something good comes out of, you know, the most honest of mistakes. Thank you very much, guys. It's tragic backstory. Now, this show doesn't have a tragic backstory. It's got a pretty normal backstory. It's a show on the ABC. It's called Saturday Breakfast. I'm Emma Bickley, and I'm lucky enough to be hosting it. Coming up next, Hannah Walmsley has Local Grandstand. It's a huge weekend for local sport. Very sad for the poor old Brave. Construction issues around the rink. Not sure exactly what happened, but there was some damage to the rink, which unfortunately means that the first game that we were all so looking forward to cannot be played tonight. But I know the Brumbies, the Raiders are playing tomorrow. Hannah Walmsley will have all the information you need about local sport, and you'll just get to hear her beautiful, enthusiastic voice. What more could you want with the rest of your morning? A message has come through from Pete of Gordon, who says, Emma, when your trio, he's referring to Chef Andrew Duong and Chef Louis and me, when you make your Vietnamese yabby boil, you must put video at least to your social page, says Pete of Gordon. Don't worry, we've been trying to get this off the ground for about 6 or 7 years. So Pete of Gordon, don't hold your breath. But if it happens, you can bet that on Emma Bickley CBR, which is my social media page, where I'll also put a bit of the tragic backstory singing later today. Emma Bickley CBR is the socials I will use to put images up. Big thank you today to Graham Willow-Williams, to James Vandermeer, my magnificent producer. And remember, next weekend, epic Farmers Markets World Bee Day live broadcast. You can win ABC gardening gloves. I want to see you all there. ABC News, good morning. I'm Lily Notling. The federal government has committed an extra $387 million to the CSIRO in a bid to boost medical research, pandemic preparedness, and advanced technology development. Today's funding announcement is in addition to the $278 million announced last year and will be delivered over 4 years, on top of the National Science Agency's existing annual budget of almost $1 billion. An extra $38 million a year will also go towards upgrading the Australian Centre for Disease Preparedness in Geelong. Science Minister Tim Ayres says the investment is about securing Australia's future.
3: We're backing Australian science because Australian science is crucial for our health, for our welfare, for our future prosperity, and for our resilience.
4: The Australian National University has been hit with a serious finding of maladministration over its complaint handling process for council members. Details from Monty Bovell.
5: The ANU appointed Vivian Tom to lead an independent investigation into allegations raised at a Senate committee hearing in August last year. In an email sent late on Friday, the ANU Council said it received Dr. Tom's report, which made one finding of maladministration relating to the institution's procedures for managing complaints raised by or about members of the ANU Council. Dr. Tom also made five adverse findings in relation to former council members in respect of their conduct while on council. It remains unclear who the adverse findings in the report relate to.
4: Deputy Prime Minister Richard Marles has defended Labor's decision not to field a candidate in today's by-election in the New South Wales electorate of Farrer. It was triggered by the resignation of Liberal leader Susan Lee, who held Farrer for a quarter of a century. One Nation's David Farley is considered one of the frontrunners, and if he wins the seat, it would be the party's first federal election victory. Mr. Marles says the decision by Labor not to run is pretty normal in these circumstances.
6: You're talking about a by-election in the context of a blue ribbon seat being held by the opposition, in this case the coalition, and so the decision that we've taken is pretty consistent with that. But the remarkable moment here is the coalition's contest to try and hang on to this seat.
4: Donald Trump is pushing for a ceasefire between Russia and the Ukraine to be extended beyond 3 days. Earlier in the day, the US president announced Russia and Ukraine had agreed to the temporary truce. It follows the warring countries accusing each other of violating separate ceasefires called for the duration of Russia's celebration of the Soviet Union's victory over Nazi Germany. Mr. Trump says he's hopeful the ceasefire can lead to permanent peace.
7: It'd be nice. I'd like to see it stop. Russia, Ukraine, it's the worst thing since World War II in terms of life. 25,000 young soldiers every month. It's crazy.
4: Bug experts are celebrating the discovery of a previously undescribed species of feather-legged assassin bug spotted in bushland in Darwin. The bug's so named because of the way they lie in wait for ants and release a special scent that paralyses their prey. PhD researcher Daniel Barty identified the latest species while working in Charles Darwin National Park and has named it the Larrakia assassin bug after Darwin's traditional owners.
8: It was just pure happenstance that at the end of a very long few weeks of not finding anything, that I just so happened to find this bug at the end of the day. And then sort of for the next few days afterwards, we just hit this very small pocket of woodland in Charles Darwin National Park.
4: In sport, significant changes are underway to how Cricket Australia funds blind, deaf and intellectually disabled teams, prompting concern from players and advocates. Bridget MacArthur reports.
9: Deaf cricketers have told the ABC they feel dismissed and disrespected by Cricket Australia's decision to merge deaf and intellectually disabled cricketers into a single mixed disability team, a move recently pursued by England and India, but condemned by the Deaf International Cricket Council and Deaf Sport Australia. Meanwhile, the National Men's Blind Cricket Team says it's facing cuts to its touring roster. Cricket Australia says overall funding to inclusion programs has not decreased, but indicated some investment in the blind men's team had been diverted to fund the blind women's team, which recently attended its first World Cup.
4: Canberra's weather, a sunny afternoon ahead with light winds heading for a top of 18 degrees. Right now it's 12 degrees at Dixon. Tomorrow, sunny and a top of 21. 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

0: Good morning to you at 11:05. Good to be with you this morning. And wasn't it a foggy one out there this morning? Got out before dawn this morning and, wow, we know it's winter when it's like that in Canberra. How's your morning been? Love to hear from you this morning, whether you were heading out to watch the Brave play the Sydney Ice Dogs at Canberra Stadium this afternoon. I'm sorry for you if you were in that group of keen fans that had expected to go and see the team have its home opener. That game was set to be played this afternoon at the AIS Arena, and unfortunately, late yesterday, some damage to the ice surface during the final construction works that were getting underway yesterday meant that it's been so badly damaged that that game has now had to be postponed. So we won't see the Brave play this afternoon, and we'll have to hold on till next weekend. Unlucky news there, but more on that coming your way very soon. The game was a sellout, so plenty of disappointed fans, I imagine. 0467 922 666 is the number to text if you'd like to get in touch this morning. Tonight, the Brumbies will take on the Western Force at Canberra Stadium. We'll welcome back Al Latoa. More on that coming your way soon too. And in the basketball, it's a double road trip for the Canberra Nationals and the Gunners in the NBL 1 East action this weekend. In the NRL, the Raiders are at home to play the first placed Panthers. That's a tongue twister, that one, at Canberra Stadium at 4:05 tomorrow afternoon. Hudson Young returns from his 2-game suspension, and Joe Roddy drops out of the squad. He's been ruled out for up to 6 weeks and suffering a broken hand there. More on that coming your way soon. And news too, late yesterday, that Hockey ACT will be marking the service of Rob Sheakey, the outgoing CEO. We'll catch up with him in this next hour. Love to hear from you this morning. If you'd like to let me know what you're doing in your sport, whether your team is playing this morning, this weekend, 0467 922 666. We're here for the elite teams. We're also here for the juniors and the social comps too. So love to hear from you this morning. I hope you can stay with me for this next hour of local sport.
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0: And this one on the text line from Judy, she says that Brave fans seeking an ice hockey fix can come to the Phillip Ice Rink tomorrow to watch a doubleheader season opener for the Canberra Pirates women's team, who won their grand final last season, and they're playing their grand final rivals from Sydney. The first game is at 11:45 on tomorrow, a doubleheader for the Canberra Pirates, and that's on at the Phillip Swimming and Ice Skating Centre there, the ice skating rink there in Phillip. Because the Canberra Brave home opener was set to be played at the AIS this afternoon, it won't proceed as planned. There was damage to the ice surface during the final construction works. I was out there yesterday to have a look with other members of the media. We were celebrating the start of the home game season, marvelling at what they've managed to construct out there at the AIS Arena. So much person power's gone into making that come to life. It was freezing in there, but it looked spectacular. Stephen Campbell is the owner of the Canberra Brave. Here he is letting Alice Matthews know what happened about midday yesterday, and here's the disappointment in his voice.
3: Oh, look, there's a few heartbroken souls around the place as we were sort of finalising our preparations this morning. Some heavy machinery damaged a section of the ice, which is now requiring some remedial work.
4: Oh, no. Because, of course, you were there standing up talking about how incredible this rink was, right?
3: We're up in the top concourse. We were looking down, admiring our accomplishment, and it was looking very nice. We just had to add a few layers of ice to it and finish off the glass, and we were ready to roll. And, yeah, unfortunately, it's quite substantial damage. It is repairable, but it does take time.
4: Well, how much time?
3: We will have it finalised by Monday, Tuesday of next week.

0: it won't be in a it won't be in a state that would be safe for players to play on tomorrow, unfortunately.
1: Oh, so this was going to be your first home game here, and it's not to be.
0: No, that's right. Look, one of the ice rinks, there's a million and one things that can go wrong, and unfortunately, this is one of them.
1: And just to be clear, so it was a bit of machinery that kind of fell and cracked it. Is that what happened?
0: We were putting, we had a contractor and a rigger in to put up the nets, and the one of the wheels has caught and grabbed onto the ice and plowed through it.
1: Oh,
0: Well, plowed through a
1: gosh.
0: section.
1: Yeah, yeah.
0: That's, but then it's not just a matter of filling it up and letting it freeze over. We need to do some prep for the whole ice. We'll go through a whole process of it's a thing called cracking the ice, where you prep it ready and
1: Yep.
0: strengthen it, and we'll do that over the course of the next few days.
1: Okay, so maybe early next week in time for next weekend. So,
0: Next week is definitely as per schedule.
1: okay.
0: We'll be good to go.
1: That's good to know. Next week going ahead as planned. But as for tomorrow, how are members and ticket holders going to be notified, Stephen?
0: So there is a email that's going directly to all ticket holders and to members and sponsors. We've been able to contact some of the sponsors directly, advising them that the game will be rescheduled, and we're just working with the Sydney Ice Dogs and the Australian Ice Hockey League to determine when that will be.
2: And that's Stephen Campbell, the owner of Canberra Brave, chatting to Alice Matthews yesterday when news came through that the game this afternoon at the AIS Arena won't go ahead as planned. It was a sellout, 3,000 fans out there at the AIS Arena, really looking forward to the start of the home games for the ice hockey here in Canberra. Next weekend's fixture against Newcastle North Stars, that's the 16th and 17th of May, they're expected to proceed as planned. And the Australian Ice Hockey League are working with both teams, the Sydney Ice Dogs and the Brave, to finalise a rescheduled date for today's game. And we'll let you know when we know what that is. Yesterday, ahead of the accident that happened out there on the ice, I heard from Canberra Brave defender Bailey Kabara, and I asked him about how special the home ground advantage is, and are the players really aware of the crowd when they're out there? Here's what he had to say.
3: It's awesome. Yeah, I think even there was a game last year versus Newcastle, we were down by 3 or 4, and slowly kind of made a comeback and ended up winning. And just the energy every time we score, it really just gives you a little shot of adrenaline and helps you keep going throughout the game. And even little things, little hits, nice plays, and the crowd gets up and gets around the guys for it. So I think, yeah, I've played in some empty arenas before in my life, and playing in one like this where it's full makes a massive difference. It's awesome.
2: That's Brave defender Bailey Kabara. That's cruel, isn't it? Playing you that, telling you how excited he was to play in front of a big home crowd next weekend. Hang in there. We'll have them back next weekend. The Brave haven't had anywhere to train because of the agreement that lapsed with Canberra's only permanent ice rink in Phillip, and the AIS was booked already for other events. I asked Stephen Campbell yesterday what impact that's had on the players. Here's what he had to say.
4: Well, they've been impacted to the extent that they haven't been able to train at all, because they're not haven't been training in the Phillip ice rink since March 31st. So, look, it's a distinct disadvantage for them, but we have an incredibly professional group of young men who took that in their stride. They did some off-ice training. They went for a casual skate. So they've done what is necessary for elite athletes to do to keep themselves in form, and they've done it admirably.
2: So unfortunate news there. You won't see the Brave

0: Play this afternoon. Hang in there till next weekend. 0467 922 666 is the number to text. If you are getting behind the Brave, you'll be out there next weekend. And, wow, you'll be ready to support your team. In just a moment, we'll go to the rugby.
1: Breakfast with Ross Solly.
2: Sometimes the stuff you hear on ABC Canberra Breakfast is almost too hot to handle. What if we gave you the chance to win some special ABC Canberra gloves?
1: 666 ABC Canberra.
0: I've seen those gloves. They look so good. I can't wait to get my hands in them. On those cold Canberra mornings, that's what I'll be wearing. Or out at Canberra Stadium where the Brumbies are playing tonight against the Western Force. The Brumbies are sitting in sixth ahead of round 13. They do need to bounce back from a run of losses. They'll take on the Western Force tonight. Al Latoa will return to the starting side. He's sliding straight into the front row alongside James Slipper and Lachie Lonergan. Here's what Al had to say this week about what unfolded for him at this important time of the season.
3: Been unfortunate to get injured again, you know, and I was just unlucky out there in training. Had to get a head knock, but really grateful to be back. Was working hard over the last couple of weeks to make sure that I'm in good stead to go, and couldn't be more keen to play tomorrow night at home. We really know how much the fans mean to the boys, and how passionate they are when they come in week in, week out, and I know we say it a lot, but they're brave in the cold, and it's getting to that time of the year now where it is getting really cold, and you really do run out and respect the people that come out and rug up and watch us play. So I know a lot of that support really does mean a lot to the boys, and we're going to need it tomorrow night.
0: That's Al Latoa yesterday telling us about how much he wants you to come out and get behind the Brumbies tonight at Canberra Stadium. You'll need some ABC gloves though, so make sure you pop along next weekend to Saturday gardening outside broadcast with Willow and Emma Bickley. And the next time you see the Raiders play at home, the Raiders or the Brumbies, you'll be all set with your new gloves. But out tonight at Canberra Stadium, there's also a great story brewing on the bench. Local club rugby hero Chris Mickelson is in line for a potential debut this evening. He has been awarded as the best player in the ACT John Ident Cup. He led the Uni North Owls to a long-awaited premiership, and now he's on the cusp of pulling on a Brumbies jersey for the first time tonight. That's worth getting out to the ground for. In the backs, Hudson Crichton will get his opportunity at outside centre. Ollie Sapsford returns on the wing for what shapes to be a really genuine contest with the Force. There's a milestone happening too tonight with Reece Van Neck set to notch his 50th Super Rugby cap. He'll come off the bench, and hooker Billy Pollard returns to the 23 as well. Here's what coach Stephen Larkham had to say and what we can expect from the Western Force tonight.
4: Certainly a physical challenge. In terms of set piece, they're one of the best in the competition. So we know their forward pack is going to be really combative. I think the breakdown is going to be hotly contested. And then what we've seen over the last couple of weeks with some new personnel in their side is a lot more contestable kicks. And we've seen that throughout the competition. And that's a real challenge for any team in the competition. But they're sort of the three areas, I think, set piece, breakdown and contestables will be a heavy part of the game. We're certainly happy with the way that we played compared to the previous 2 weeks. So there was a step forward in terms of our ability to hold the ball and recycle the ball and put some pressure on the opposition through ball in hand. We felt our exits weren't where they needed to be. We turned the ball over far too many times in our end of the field. So we need to be just smarter in that space. Not necessarily saying that we're going to play everything through the foot out of our end. We want to take the opportunities when they're there, and we still want to play the entertaining style of rugby that the Brumbies are renowned for, but we want to produce for our fans. We've just got to get that balance right. Yeah, I think Alan coming back in certainly adds a lot of leadership. World-class player as well, so his performance on the field in and around training has been great. He warmed up. He went up to Brisbane with us last week and actually warmed up with the boys, and I thought prepped them really well. So it'll be really good to have him back, certainly from a leadership point of view in terms of giving everyone confidence. Hudson comes back into the team, first time this year starting at 13 for Hudson, but we know how good a player he is. He's performed really well when he's played for us, not necessarily at outside centre this year, but he's played really well for us, and

0: He's put two back-to-back good performances in for Queanbeyan and Jono Dent, so he comes in with a bit of form.
1: And that's Stephen Larkham, Brumbies coach, ahead of tonight's game. You can listen to the call on ABC Radio tonight. Declan Byrne, Brett McKay on the sideline there, calling the game for you at Canberra Stadium tonight. Ryan Lonergan captains the side from scrum half. And both Ryan Lonergan and Western Forslock Darcy Swain met at Viking Park this week, a field that they shared as teammates in the earlier stages of their career. Both two mates, now they're rivals, they traded a bit of friendly banter and some thoughts about playing each other tonight. Lonergan paid special mention to Darcy Swain, who will bring up his 100th Super Rugby appearance tonight. 76 of those were played in Brumbies colours. Here's what Darcy Swain had to say, and mind you, it's full of banter.
2: You sort of get at the bottom of the ruck and like just pretend to punch slips or something, and he just like gives you nothing. So then you try to do it to Billy, and then so it's sort of like you sort of pick your moments, like, and who to do it against. I'll try to do it to Al, but it'll probably take my head off. I don't know. It's good playing against those guys, you know, Frosty sort of coming up together, and obviously probably calling lineouts against each other. It's just like we sort of did back on the back of the cabbage patch at Brumbies all those years ago. Just doing it out now and at GIO and HBF Park when they came over too. So it's, yeah, it's pretty cool. But it's it's just a bit of both. Like, I don't like to take it so seriously all the time. It's got to be fun and enjoyable. But at the same time, when you've got to get in front of someone, I'm not trying to give them a hug. Like.
1: And that's Darcy Swain there. Pretty special that he's making his 100th Super Rugby appearance here in Canberra in front of a crowd that know him so well. And as I said, you can listen to the call. If you can't get out to the ground on ABC Radio tonight, just jump on the Listen app and you can hear full coverage. In just a moment, we'll go to the Raiders.
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1: Have you been enjoying that with Andrew Moore? Great to catch up. And if you miss it live, ABC Listen, you can find it there anytime. Now, for the Raiders, a win on the road against the Titans. We're back home this weekend to take on the Panthers tomorrow. Kickoff is at 4 p.m. Hudson Young returns this week from a two-game suspension and he'll jump back in the second row. Joe Roddy drops out of the squad. He's been ruled out, as I mentioned before, for up to 6 weeks after suffering a broken hand in round 9. There'll be three grades out there tomorrow with Jersey, Flegg and New South Wales Cup games. Raiders are in 13th, the Panthers in first place. I think it's fair to say we could do with a miracle in Mudgee part 2. 0467 922 666 if you'd like to weigh in. What do the Raiders need to do tomorrow to really make that miracle happen? Gee, there's a lot of injuries with players out though. Here's what coach Ricky Stewart had to say this morning about having Hudson back on.
5: I think, you know, we're in a position now that our games are starting to become a little bit more of a bit more fluent with a few of the newer faces we've got in the team. It does take a couple of games to find that cohesion, and it's, I think the boys that have stepped in have done a wonderful job. They showed that last week, that they stepped in and filled the jumper well and played to their capabilities. I think, you know, getting Hudson back into the team brings us some experience, but it certainly, you know, brings us another body to replace another body. You know, losing Joey Roddy last week, Utter did a great job in having to fill in on the edge. Getting a genuine edge player back is very timely in Hudson's return.
1: Be great to have Hudson back out there. And if you've been wondering where Ethan Strange is at, well, he's been named to make his return from an ankle injury. Ricky Stewart's pretty confident with that decision.
5: Yeah, better. Yeah, no, he'll. We've got another session to get through today, but he'll play. He wasn't that far off last week, but, you know, he made the wise call himself that he was going to not be 100%. He'd probably let the team down if he did take the field last weekend, so he made the right call, and it was very much a team call, and, it gives the players filling in that full session then to train and, as I said earlier, get a little bit of

0: cohesion with the players they're playing with. So, but this week he's trained all week. He did a half a session at the start of the week and then did a full session yesterday.
1: And with all that movement, Dane Laurie will move back to the bench. Wasn't he great last weekend? So good to see that in action. And just the energy last week. I hope the Raiders can bring that tomorrow to Canberra Stadium. Here's what Coach Ricky Stewart had to say about Dane Laurie's versatility.
0: It does. Dane's filled in a couple of positions for us so far this season and done a good job. That utility value is very handy, especially in today's game when, you know, with the HIAs and now you've got a six-man bench. It certainly gives us a lot of opportunity to have that, use his utility value.
1: And that's Coach Ricky Stewart. Will you be heading out to the game tomorrow? The Raiders are taking on the Panthers from 4 p.m. out at Canberra Stadium. Three grades out there tomorrow, Jersey, Flegg and New South Wales Cup games too. I'll give you a preview when Hayden Blackmore pops in for Canberra Region Rugby League around the grounds. In just a moment, we'll check in with Rob Sheakey after he's made a big decision this week for Canberra Sport.
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1: 26 minutes past 11 on ABC Radio Canberra. It's 13 degrees outside at the moment. Rug up if you're heading out to watch some soccer on one of the grounds around Canberra, the Rugby Union, Rugby League. Plenty of sport going on around the region this morning, so take an extra jacket because it's pretty chilly out there. Feels like 9.4 at the moment. Now, late yesterday, news came through that Hockey ACT chief exec Rob Sheakey had decided to, well, I don't know what to say here. He's not really hanging up the sticks. He's not necessarily taking off the boots, but he's making a big decision in terms of what comes next for him. He joins me this morning. Hello, Rob.
5: Hi. Thanks very much for having me.
1: We can't say you're hanging up the sticks, are you? Because perhaps you'll still play here and there.
5: I'm still playing, so yeah, no hanging retirement from the game for me. I've got to umpire this afternoon, so still heavily involved, but yeah, time for me to move on and find some new work challenges, and I'm really excited about it.
1: Well, congratulations on this decision. We are marking the end of an extraordinary chapter of leadership and service to the ACT hockey community as their leader. Take us back to when this all started. How different did hockey in the ACT look when you took up your role here?
5: Look, it's changed a lot, and I guess even it's hard to think back. I started Hockey ACT 24 years ago as an intern, and now I've got 20-year-olds working for me. So, email didn't exist. We didn't have mail outs. We sent everything out by post. Things were very different, even just the way we operated the sport and communicated it. Social media didn't exist, which is now obviously a heavy part of it. So, AI didn't exist. So there was a lot of things that we did very differently back then. A lot of the things we sent out all went out by post. So, our post bills have come down dramatically, but things are certainly a little bit easier these days.
1: Rob, under your leadership, hockey in the ACT has hosted multiple national championships. You've built the Canberra Chill into a force in the national competition and been able to send elite teams to national championships year after year. How much support have you had through this time from the hockey community in Canberra, and how much willingness has there been for people to really put their hand up and get involved?
5: Look, in modern sport, the volunteers are still as important as they ever were. We have an incredible amount of people who put in an enormous amount of work. You know, rep teams, they're not just what you see on the tournament. They take months to prepare, and they're all volunteer-driven still. All their coaches are volunteers in that space for us. So, it's just an enormous amount of work that still goes in from the community. I've been really fortunate. Hockey ACT is a really, really wonderful community. They look after one another. They're very family orientated. They're really driven to succeed and see the sport grow. And they're great circumstances for anyone to be able to be in. And I've been fortunate to have the opportunity to work with so many incredible individuals, both volunteers and employees. But you know, we're still very much reliant upon the volunteer workforce and the Canberra community and the Hockey ACT community. They've been really incredible, and the support they've given me has been amazing. So I'm truly humbled by them, and I'm really grateful for everything they've done. And they've helped me look good at times, so I really appreciate that aspect of it as well.
1: Rob, in the time that I've

0: been here sharing stories of local sport and connecting with Hockey ACT, what I've really noticed about hockey in this community is the elite level is equally valued as right through the age groups, even into the vets. For hockey players that want to continue to catch up socially to play, the commitment to those groups of people is equally as important to those that are competing at a national level. Is that something you've been driving? Where does that come from?
1: Well, look, I think sport should be for all and for all ages, and hockey is one of the really fortunate sports where you can play it. Like we've got people in their 80s still actively participating. We're sending masters teams away at over 75s level now to national championships. So, look, that's one of the great things about our game is that you're not just in it for a short period of time. I played a bit of football and rugby union. It's not something you can continue to play into your late 30s, even in your 40s. And hockey is very different from that. It's a sport that you can remain actively engaged with. And we want everyone to be able to participate for as long as they can in ways they can. We've tried to change formats so makes it easy for people to play and find ways to do. One of the proudest moments I think any CEO can have is, you know, we've got an over 80s comp that happens on a Thursday afternoon of gentlemen that gather to and females that gather to play just in a social. They're all over 80, all retired. It's a really strong social connection. And when COVID happened, those were probably the people that were affected the most through all of it because it was such an important part of their connection to the outside world. So when you see programs like that happening, you know you've got something done something right. And we have kids as young as 3 playing and we've got people in their 80s playing. So it's a really great cross-dimension. They're all equally important to us. They're the lifeblood of our sport is everyone who plays and they make the high end of the game happen for our Canberra Chill players. So I think any organisation that's built on really strong membership is in a really strong position. And we're really, we're very grateful for everyone who chooses to play hockey in any format, whether it be competition or social.
0: Rob, massive congratulations. Thank you for always taking the time to share all of those stories with us on ABC Canberra across all of the programs and all the best for whatever happens next for you.
1: No worries. Thanks very much, Hannah. I really do appreciate it.
0: Good on you, Rob. Rob Sheekey there. He's the outgoing Hockey ACT CEO and announced this week that he'll finish up in that role after a substantially long time there, more than 2 decades, with contribution to the organisation there. And it's lovely to hear those reflections from him. In just a moment, we'll go to around the grounds with what's happening in Premier Rugby. That in just a tick.
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0: In the ACT Premier Rugby Comp, Jack Wunsch is keeping a close eye on this weekend's games for us. Jack is the co-host of the ACT Premier Rugby podcast. Good morning to you, Jack.
6: Good morning. How are you?
0: It's been a great week. It certainly is footy season. It's cold enough, that's for sure.
6: Yeah, absolutely. I thought driving this morning, it was quite foggy, but thankfully that's lifted and it turns into a beautiful day for footy.
0: Jack, before we preview this weekend's game, I just want to acknowledge the really tragic news for West Rugby, the community there this week. Lewis O'Nahi died last weekend in really tragic circumstances. The club must be really rallying around that family. What can you tell us about how they'll support his family?
6: Yeah, absolutely. So West Lions have obviously set up a GoFundMe page, which you can find on the GoFundMe website. Obviously, deepest condolences to the family and friends of Lua. He was a much-loved figure, not only at West, but in the wider rugby community. And the ACT Brumbies will be paying tribute tonight with a moment of silence pre-game before their match against the Western Force. It's also West Lions Old Boys Day today. So it'll be certainly an emotional day out there at Jamison. And, yeah, like I said, just deepest condolences to all those who knew Lua. By all reports, he was a wonderful person and a very kind individual.
0: And at just 34 years of age, he does leave behind a young family. So sending our condolences to Lua's family and for everyone at West's Rugby. Really sad news to hit the sporting community this week. Jack, take us to this weekend's game. Quite a lot going on around the grounds this weekend. What will you be keeping an eye on?
6: Yeah, absolutely. It's a massive day of local footy today. I think match of the round in the Giant Cup, which is free to watch on Bar TV, is Tuggeranong taking on Uni North Owls. It's a grand final rematch from last season, and I think it's pretty fitting because these are probably the two form sides of the competition, particularly Tuggeranong. Games out at Viking Park, and they have been

0: on absolute fire to start the season. Their back line has been electric. Oscar Shaw at 10 has been just about best on ground in every game he's played, as well as, of course, we've spoken about Yoshitaka Yuzaki at fullback. And then they've sort of got an embarrassment of riches as far as the scrum half position goes. They've got Moses Sorovi, who is Brumby's injury cover, playing today. But Marley Ngatai, who's only in his first season of senior footy, has absolutely lit it up. And I haven't seen their bench, but I assume he's there unless he's copped a knock at training. So I tip Tuggeranong in that one, just because Uni North haven't quite hit their straps. They're sitting at 2-1 after the opening month of the competition, but probably haven't looked the same side that they were at the end of last season. And of course, they're missing a few big names, including Chris Mickelson, who I'm sure we'll speak about later, who makes his Brumbies debut tonight.
1: Absolutely. We'll go there in just a moment.
0: I'm expecting Tuggeranong to win that one and continue their unbelievable form. Probably worth shouting out the forwards, because unless they lay the platform, the backs can't do what they're doing. So probably one of the most underrated packs in the competition over at the Vikings. In the other games today, Dungarland are taking on West at Jamison. Like I said, that's Old Lions Day over at Westies. Expected to be a very emotional day for the club following Lua's passing last weekend. So I think there's plenty in the ACT rugby community hoping that West can put on a great day and hopefully get up over Dungarland today. However, I am going to tip Dungarland, as much as I'd like to see Westies get up. Both sides winless to start the season. I just think Dungarland have shown a little bit more, particularly in regards to depth. That's where Westies have struggled. Also, the Lycombe Caputo Cup goes on the line there, which is sort of a points-based system over the four grades plus women. So that'll be really interesting to see who takes that one out. And our last game of the John O'Dent Cup, the Savo is Queanbeyan taking on Royals out at Campese Oval in Queanbeyan. And I spoke on the podcast during the week about Queanbeyan sort of earning

0: Oh, what's not like that? What's not to like, Hannah? He is ridiculous to watch. He makes everything look easy. And we spoke to Harvey Kordjuks a few weeks ago from the New North Owls, who's been training with him at the Brumbies. And by all reports, he makes some of those first grade Brumbies boys look a little bit silly at times. His pace is blistering. His footwork is just about unmatched in the competition. And I think he's here until July, when he'll probably be called up by the Japanese test squad. So Vikings will be hoping to get every last minute they can out of him.
1: Every one of these games matters in the eyes of selectors. The players might not necessarily realise that week in, week out, but earlier this week, Darcy Swain, here for the Western Force to play the Brumbies tonight at Canberra Stadium, went back down to Viking Park with Ryan Lonergan, where they used to play side by side. Tonight they'll run at each other out at Canberra Stadium. How much do you think the players in this competition are aware that this is a pathway into Super Rugby for so many of them?
0: Oh, absolutely. I mean, you know, you don't have to look any further than the Brumbies squad tonight, where you see Chris Mickelson, Hudson Crichton, players who, you know, have honed their craft in the Junodank Cup and been called up. And I think with the advent of Super Rugby AUS in September, October as well, I think 2/3 of that squad was John O'Dent players. So there is a very, very clear pathway, not only through the Brumbies Academy, which has become, you know, somewhat infamous in terms of sporting academies with the success they've had there, but also club footy. So I think the exposure that these players get to Brumbies week in, week out is super beneficial. And I expect to see John O'Dent Cup players playing for the Brumbies long into the future.
1: And speaking of that pathway, let's talk a little bit about local club rugby standout Chris Mickelson. He's in line for a potential Brumbies debut off the bench tonight. What are his chances this weekend, do you think, and what do you like about him on the field?
0: Yeah, this is incredibly exciting. The perhaps the most amazing thing about this is that Chris typically plays hooker for Uni North. He was both the leading try scorer and the McDougall medalist in the Junodank Cup last season. He's actually on the bench to cover the back row tonight for the Brumbies. So just goes to show his versatility. Mm. He's a very, very hard worker. He actually went over and played in the MLR over in America last year, I believe, before coming back and setting the world alight in Junodank Cup. And we spoke to him the night of the McDougall medal, and he actually admitted that it was his goal.

0: that he might be running out onto Canberra Stadium in Brumbies colours. Hey, Jack, thanks for keeping an eye on all things rugby for us and all the best for a great weekend.
1: No, not a problem. Thank you, Hannah. Have a good one.
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0: 20 minutes to midday on Canberra Grandstand. It's 13 degrees outside at the moment. Beautiful looking day after that freezing start this morning. Thick fog, it seems to have all cleared up now. Hope you're having a lovely morning, whatever you're doing, whether you're out and about doing the shopping, running around to a kids' party, perhaps you're doing all the chores, whatever you're doing. Thanks for keeping me company on Grandstand this morning. It's great to be with you. We are in round four in the Raiders Cup and Katrina Fanning Shield in the Canberra Region Rugby League. Games are already underway this morning in the George Took Shield and the Ladies League tag around the grounds. Hayden Blackmore is paying close attention to every game for us. Hayden, before we get to this weekend's round, the Canberra Raiders held their junior rep presentation night this week. Tell us a little bit about the focus of that celebration.
3: So it highlighted the Harold Matz, SG Bull, Lisa Fiola and Tasha Gale sides. Seasons have wrapped up a couple of weeks ago, so it was a great opportunity for the Canberra Raiders just to honour the best players in that, the most improved, and I think a player's player as well from each side. So it was a great night to honour the future and the players that are coming through the Canberra Raiders system.
0: That's a special night for all those players to really celebrate their achievements throughout the season. Let's talk about this weekend. Let's go first to the Raiders Cup. Which games are you keeping a really close eye on this weekend?
3: So we're heading out to Walker Park for the match of the round this weekend between the Belconnen United Sharks and the Yass Magpies being the home side. And this one's a really interesting matchup. The Magpies in their opening fortnight were much improved. Last week they had a slip up in their first trip into Canberra against Woden, and for the Sharks, well, we've seen them twice this year and they're undefeated. They were top of the table before having a bye last week. Also means they've had a couple of weeks off with the Anzac round beforehand. So really interested to see how both teams, one, respond and two, bounce out of the bye. We look at out in Queanbeyan, there's a couple of matches out there with the West Belconnen Warriors travelling to the Queanbeyan Blues. The Blues of both sides are 1-2 with the Blues and the Warriors. So

0: Garland Bulls travel to Sears Workwear Oval for their first win, as they look to obtain their first win of the season against the Queanbeyan Kangaroos, who are top of the table and undefeated, whilst the Woden Valley Rams, probably the surprise packet of the competition at the moment, 2-0, haven't lost after a round one bye. They're at home this weekend, and they'll be looking to continue their run against the Bush Rangers, who claimed their first win last weekend against the Bulls.
1: Just picking up on what you said about the bye, it can really go one of two ways. It could be a real freshen up, which the players probably don't really need at this start of the season. They'd be thankful for it in the back end of the season when that residual fatigue sets in. But sometimes, I guess, it could make them feel as though they're losing a bit of momentum. It'll be interesting to see this weekend how that plays out.
0: Yeah, absolutely. And the management of the 2 week bye, I think, is really, really interesting to see, and will be important for Zach Patch. We had Jordan Holton Williams come in for media and kind of explain to us how Patchy managed that bye for his side. He kind of gave him a week off leading into Anzac round. I think they got together on the Thursday, and then once Anzac round passed, it was straight into training and preparation for so they had 1 week rest and then launch into what is a big game, because they'll be looking to go 3-0 and get back up to the top.
1: Tell us about what's happening in the Katrina Fanning Shield this weekend. Three pretty exciting matchups.
0: Yeah, so there's matchups everywhere other than Sears Workwear Oval. So we're heading out to Yass for the Belconnen United Sharks. They'll look to bounce back after suffering a defeat against the West Belconnen Warriors in a grand final rematch. So two grand final rematches last week in the Canberra Raiders Cup and Katrina Fanning Shield. And then the Yass Magpies, they're looking for their first win of the season. The West Belconnen Warriors, they're looking to continue their run. They've just gone from strength to strength again this season. They've bounced into 2026 like they finished last year, even with a high turnover of players. While the Blues, we haven't seen them for a little while. They've had two buys outside of the Anzac round, just with the way that the draw's been scheduled in the Katrina Fanning Shield competition. And then we've got probably the most intriguing matchup of the round, the Tuggeranong Bush Rangers against the Woden Valley Rams. The Bush Rangers are a side that continue to improve week in, week out without getting a result. They got the bye in round one, but if you look at their scores, you probably go, what's Hayden talking about? But their performances, they're in the contest every single time, and it only kind of drifts away from them in the last 10, 15 minutes. So they're getting really close to getting over the hump, getting that first win. And I think the Bush Rangers are a side, when they get that first win, they'll go on a roll on and make some noise in the Katrina Fanning Shield competition.
1: And that's Hayden Blackmore there from Canberra Region Rugby League, giving us a preview of what we can look out for this weekend around the grounds. And on the text line 0467 922 666, this one from B. Us ice hockey fans are disappointed to be missing out on this afternoon's game, but we're more disappointed that the ACT government and the Brave haven't built the Tuggeranong ice rink as promised a decade ago, says B. Your thoughts very welcome this morning, 0467 922 666. And Martin in Chifley wants to remind us about the great success of the Australian team at the World, going into the World Athletics Championships. It really is one of Athletics Australia's success stories of recent times, just how well the Australian team performed at the World Athletics Relays last weekend in Botswana. Australia was the only team competing at the event to have all six teams qualify for the World Athletics Championships to be held in Beijing in 2027. A phenomenal squad of athletes that performed under huge pressure in the stadium. Home favourites Botswana took out the gold medal, and the whole nation was watching on. But what a result for the Australian relay teams. Thanks for shedding some light on it for us this morning, Martin. I know you love your athletics. Now, the early morning temps have dropped, and it's not really that inviting if you want to get out on the bike before the sun comes up. But there is so much happening for the Canberra Cycling Club over the next month. Raina Wilton joins me for Bike Chat, and there's no slowing down when it comes to cycling events for local riders.
2: The mornings are getting colder, but the racing is heating up, if I'm allowed to say that. We had the Lookout Hill Handicap last weekend, actually. And that was out at Tidbinbilla Road. So It starts at Lambriggs Lookout and heads back north.

0: towards the Tinbidbilla Nature Reserve, turns around and you do a couple of laps of that. But what's really interesting about the Lookout Hill Handicap is it's basically a race where everyone's given an equal chance at winning. So you have the really fast people that start last, and the people who aren't quite as fast, they get given a bit of an advantage. They get to roll away first. And the whole idea is we time it so everyone comes together on the final home straight and everyone has a chance of, you know, sprinting across the line together at the same time.
1: Rainer, I love watching these races play out. Was this particular one all ages in the same handicap?
0: All ages, all genders, all abilities. And we had a couple of riders from the middle of the field take it out. So, yes, everyone in together, including juniors. And a couple of weeks before that, we had the Hayman Classic. So that's our answer to the Paris-Roubaix, the famous cobble race over in France. So the Hayman Classic is laps of a 16K circuit out on Uriarra Road. So it takes in Uriarra Road, Fairlight Road and Mountain Creek Road. And it's got about 5 or 6 Ks of gravel, of dirt in it. And all the riders from around New South Wales, around ACT, they came in and fought it out there too. That was a usual road race where everyone starts in their grades and races around in their separate grades. So they don't all come together on the line at the same time like the handicap. But that's a great race if you're really interested in having a bit of dirt and tarmac all in one. So, they're the two races we've had on recently. But we've got a bit of stuff coming up at the moment as well.
1: Tell us about what's happening over at Stromlo Forest Park this weekend, because a lot of mountain bikes will be heading that way for plenty of racing over the next couple of days.
0: We've got an enduro race happening at Stromlo this weekend. So an enduro race are short-timed downhill stages, and then you do that stage and you shuttle back to the top. And you can do it, that stage again and try and improve your time, or you move on to another stage. So there's Saturday and Sunday racing happening out there. Look, Stromlo Forest Park is a fantastic mountain bike venue. Obviously, a lot of your listeners know that. Some might not. It's a world-class venue. So we've had world championships hosted at Stromlo in the past. It's fantastic for the downhill racing and the cross-country racing. There's pretty much something out there for everyone, from your beginner, first-time mountain biker, to the dyed-in-the-wool, downhill demon screaming down the mountain.
1: We're so lucky to have it on our doorstep, aren't we? So all the best for the riders that are competing as part of that this weekend. Rainer, some may be unfamiliar with the velodrome that we have at Narrabundah. Obviously, our track cyclists know it's there, but those who have never tried track cycling might not know it's tucked away behind the baseball park. Tell us a little bit about what happens out there from week to week.
0: Yeah, so during the winter, we have the Saturday morning track training program that happens out there. It's run by a Viking Cycling Club, so it's probably underway even as we speak. But you head into that, the car park to get to the baseball field, you turn left and you keep going through the car park, right down the back, through another little, teeny tiny road, and the velodrome just opens up in front of you. So it's actually one of the best places to get started in cycling if you're new to riding. It's one of the lowest friction ways to get started, because the two clubs have a fleet of track bikes that any new rider can borrow while they're out there and have a go on. So, the equipment is there, the coaches are there, the opportunity is there, and look, it's great fun. And the velodrome, obviously, a banked oval where you just ride round and round in circles, and there are all sorts of different races, different race formats. There's something for everyone. It is definitely worth going and checking out. So that's happening every Saturday over the winter and happening right now.
1: And I can say from experience, it's good for all ages. I was out there as a six-year-old having a go at the velodrome, and it's a whole lot of fun. Chloe Hosking is taking care of a lot of young riders and making opportunities for development for riders as part of her bunch. Is that continuing through the winter months?
0: Yes. Yeah, so on Monday mornings, we have the Hosking Junior Bunch. So that focuses on road skills, road experience for juniors, obviously. Look, we are into the last few bunches of the season before we switch to the weekend format. So it just gets too cold to be out there at 6:30 for the little hands and toes on a weekday morning. So a couple more Monday morning bunches, and then I think we'll go to the later start on the weekends. But yeah, that's underway. And look, as

0: far as I'm concerned, Chloe walks on water. So she's also organizing a women's getting started in cycling program. So I don't know how to frame this. Unfortunately, it's already oversubscribed. So the
1: Great
0: program's
1: news.
0: full up.
1: She's attracting the masses.
0: Well, I think she is. She's doing a fantastic job. So that is 4 weeks of structured coaching and riding. We've got a CCC coach working together with Chloe, and it's designed to get new women riders started in a supportive and structured format. So that's going to be going as well. So Saturday the 16th of May, so next weekend, we've got the Blue Range Gravel Race, and that's out in Blue Range Forest. We've got laps of a great gravel course in the forest there. It is a race, but you can ride it as you like. It's pretty relaxed. It'll be great fun out there on those fire roads. You can ride a road bike, a mountain bike. A lot of people will obviously be on gravel bikes, but a fixie if you're super keen. Pretty much any bike will do it.
1: What's a fixie,
0: And
1: Raina?
0: a bike with one gear at the back, and as you pedal, the wheel just turns. It doesn't have a free wheel on it. So that would be hard work if you were riding one of those on a dirt road, I reckon. But
1: Okay.
0: people have done it.
1: Cycling 101 here too as part of a bike chat on Canberra Grandstand with Raina Wilton. And Raina, the Cork Cyclocross, that's coming up too.
0: Yeah, so that's that same weekend. That's the Sunday, the 17th of May. That will be out at Stromlo Forest Park, tucked in behind the Stromlo Forest Park Sports and Aquatic Centre there. Canberra Off-Road Cycling Club have designed a fantastic cyclocross course. So cyclocross is another discipline of cycling. You're on what looks like a road bike with thin but knobbly tyres, and you ride around on really tight technical grass, dirt, obstacles, really small course, short course, but lots of laps around. The racing is over usually pretty quickly. It's high intensity, but outrageous fun. So that'll be happening Sunday the 17th of May behind the Aquatic Centre there at Stromlo Forest Park.
1: And just finally, Raina, a lot of Canberra cyclists, a number of juniors and women are preparing for the tour that happens later this month. It's a special occasion for the Canberra Cycling Club. What can you tell us about it?
0: Yeah, so on Saturday the 23rd of May and Sunday the 24th of May, Canberra Cycling Club in partnership with Viking Cycling Club. But look, let me be clear, Vikings really do the heavy lifting with the Canberra Junior and Women's Tour. So that will be on that weekend. It's a massive 2 days of racing based out of Stromlo Forest Park. So as the name suggests, it's for juniors and women. So we've already got nearly 150 riders on the start list. I expect by the time entries close, there'll be upwards of 200. But there's four stages of racing across the 2 days. There's a couple of races on the Criterium track, one each day. There'll be a road race out on Uriarra Road. There'll be a hill climb going up Mount Stromlo. Look, if you've got a junior who's interested in racing, racing on the road bike, they should register for this because it's the biggest junior racing event on the road bikes in Canberra. And if you're interested in just watching junior and women's cycling, it'll be a great spectacle out at Stromlo Forest Park. All of the starts and finishes are concentrated in that area, and you'll see a lot of action. It would be really remiss of me if I didn't plug that we're still looking for volunteers to help with that. So if you'd like to come out and help with that event, please get in touch with one of the clubs and we will find a job for you.
1: They absolutely keep our sport alive. There's your invitation. So many different bike races in Canberra and the region over the next couple of weeks for you to be part of. Raina, let's catch up again soon.
0: Thanks for having me on.
1: And that's Raina Wilton from the Canberra Cycling Club, and plenty to get along to if you're looking for some races to be part of. And if you're getting out still in the morning in those freezing conditions, good on you, because I can't imagine that's very easy. It is coming up to midday on Canberra Grandstand. In just a moment, I'll tell you about what's happening in the basketball.
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1: 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Then you can listen anywhere, anytime.

0: time. In the basketball this weekend, it's a double road trip for the Canberra Nationals and the Gunners in the NBL One East comp this weekend. The two Canberra teams will take on the Sutherland Sharks in the Shire from 5 p.m. this evening and then make the trek north to face the Hills Hornets tomorrow at 11:30. The Gunners are unbeaten and they do lead the NBL One East men's comp coming into round six. Here's what Gunners import Darnell Hoskins Jr. had to say about what's working for the Gunners so far.
1: I think the group is just really meshing well, and obviously we want to win together. I think that's a big part for us. You know, just getting the ball through hands, when adversity hits, just staying together as a group. And I think that's what's propelling us to keep winning games, and hopefully we can keep it going and keep that same mindset.
0: That's Darnell Hoskins Jr. playing for the Gunners. It's obviously going pretty well for them at the moment, undefeated so far. They come off a big win, 115-75 last weekend. The Nationals suffered a loss, 67-49, and they're currently sitting in 11th on the standings. So all the best for the basketballers this weekend. Whatever you're doing this weekend, I hope you have a lovely weekend. Thanks for joining me on Canberra Grandstand this morning. You can listen to all the commentary on the Listen app into the weekend, and I'll catch you next weekend at 11 o'clock for all the local sport. It's news time now. It's 12 o'clock.

0: ABC News, good afternoon. I'm Lily Knopling. The federal government says preparing for future pandemics is a key part of its decision to commit an extra $387 million to the CSIRO. The funding will be delivered over 4 years and will be spent on projects relating to medical research, pandemic preparedness and advanced technology development. Science Minister Tim Ayres says the investment is essential.
1: It is more than a remote possibility that there'll be future pandemics, and making sure that we are ahead of the game, protecting Australians and Australia from future pandemics, but also all of the dealing with pandemics and biological hazards for agriculture.
0: Liberal Party leader Angus Taylor says he'll continue fighting in the Farrah by-election, but has stopped short of saying he's confident of a win for his party. Voters in the regional New South Wales electorate will today decide on a replacement for former Liberal leader Susan Lee. Despite being a safe coalition seat for more than 70 years, One Nation candidate David Farley is considered the frontrunner. Mr Taylor, who today faces the first test of his leadership in New South Wales, says he'll continue campaigning with Liberal candidate Raisa Batowski until the polls close.
2: We're going to be fighting hard till 6 o'clock. I said right from the start, this has been a big mountain to climb with a long-term local member. Who of course has left, but Raisa is an absolutely brilliant candidate.
0: Federal Government Minister Chris Bowen says the full force of the law will be applied to the three women with links to ISIS who have returned to Australia with their children. Three women were arrested when they landed in Australia on Thursday night, two at Melbourne Airport for alleged enslavement offences and one at Sydney for alleged terror-related offences. They all remain before the courts. Mr Bowen says the response ensures the safety of the Australian community.
3: No sympathy for people who've gone to the Middle East to work with ISIS. Sympathy for the children, but no sympathy for adults who made a decision to go and participate in one of the most evil regimes in the history of the world. And they should be dealt with the full force of Australian law, and they have been. And I think that's what Australians can get reassurance from.
0: Police have charged an unlicensed driver over a high-speed pursuit through Canberra's north. Ruby Thomas reports.
4: Officers say they clocked an Audi driving 130 kilometres an hour in an 80 zone at Acton yesterday morning. They activated their lights and sirens, but the car didn't stop, speeding off towards Belconnen. Police deployed tyre spikes, but the pursuit continued, with the Audi allegedly running a red light and driving on footpaths in Macquarie and Cook. Police say a member of the public had to jump out of the way to avoid getting hit. A 42-year-old man was eventually arrested after fleeing the car on foot. He's been charged with a string of offences, including aggravated dangerous driving, and is due to face court today.
0: Efforts to end the war between the US and Iran appear to have stalled as the two sides continue to trade fire in the Gulf. Ali Crew has more.
5: On his way to a dinner in Sterling, Virginia, US

0: President Donald Trump told reporters he expects to hear from Tehran on his administration's proposal to end hostilities imminently. Overnight, the US military said it had struck two empty Iranian-flagged oil tankers, which it accused of violating its ongoing naval blockade of the Strait of Hormuz. In response, Iran's Foreign Minister Abbas Araghchi has accused Washington of endangering ongoing peace talks. Meanwhile, the US Treasury has slapped sanctions on 10 individuals and companies, including several in China and Hong Kong, for allegedly aiding Iran's war efforts.
1: Prime Minister Anthony Albanese has addressed a crowd at Melbourne's Royal Exhibition Building to mark the 125th anniversary of the opening of Australia's first federal parliament. More than 12,000 people packed into the building in 1901 for the official opening by the Duke of Cornwall and York, who would later become King of England. Mr Albanese says today the nation continues to learn from the values of the first parliament.
2: We have held on to that oldest and most Australian aspiration of them all, giving those who come after us a better life with greater opportunity than we enjoy.
1: To sport and in Super Rugby Pacific, the ACT Brumbies are back at Canberra Stadium tonight when they take on the Western Force. The Brumbies have lost their last three matches in the league and have fallen to sixth on the ladder. They'll welcome back prop Alan Alalatoa, who missed last week with a head knock. A sunny afternoon ahead with light winds heading for a top of 18. ABC News.
3: Stand by.
4: Roy and HG. Ladies and gentlemen, boys and girls, jet ski loons looking for a picnic to splash, and fat tire e-bike rodeo clowns creating untold mayhem on footpaths across the nation. Our great code stands on the precipice of international sporting greatness. So, with soul in the shorts, feeling in the feet and joy in the jumper, it's time to bump, it's time to bump, it's time to sink the slipper. Let's pull the cord on the Evan Road two-stroke and set off for the far horizon. It's another blaster bludging on the blind side with the master of midfield mayhem, rampaging Roy Slaven, and the man with a fistful of bait and burley, Captain Flathead, H.G. Nelson.
5: Yes, TF Mike Cedric has been some. AO, a.k.a. The Drain, torching the blindside blue paper for another week. It's the sound of the familiar here on ABC Sport and ABC Local Radio with the Sumpster in action on the home of ABC Rapid. It's something new, something fresh in radio. It's just a great idea that allows you to watch television and listen to radio at the same time. Now, hello Australia, H.G. Nelson lifting the lid on another magnificent week of concerning concussion magic. That's the only way to describe it. It's just been a wonderful week of belts to the head. And what a week, what an incredible week. A week when too much sport is barely enough. And guess what? And I thought I'd never get to this point where I think this might be our fourth Super Saturday on the trot. Super Saturday, it's an overused term, but when you get a run of action like we've had over the last four, well, over the past month, it's absolutely appropriate. Super Saturday here on ABC Sport, and Aussies from start to stump, it's fully sick. It's fully sick. And finally, bludgers, remember, this is the trip of a lifetime. I've upgraded it slightly because I think now people are getting the idea that this is a trip of a lifetime, so I've mentioned that. And so to the greatest game of all, well, what a week. The scores told one story, but the game is chock-a-block full of subplots and groaning with scenarios that threaten to run amok as the code heads for the hills, leaving us trailing behind. And I'm sure those very sober officials in the House of Feathers are noting the epidemic of drop shorts, which is making the code an X-rated must-see television spectacle. And I believe this is just in time for the negotiating the new television rights deal. It hinges on everything, obviously, new teams coming in, more exposure of Buttock. They'll be down to shorts per game hitting the floor, all those sort of metrics. Before they make a deal in terms of the cash and the number of matches on free-to-air television, etc., etc., etc. Television rights are increasing with every pair of pants dropped. The bludge has been on the case for weeks, and we're not alone. Last weekend, a rare double where the player got the four-pointer and the hot pants around the ankles at the same time. Great skill. Great skill. Probably added another million a week to the deal. Now, is it time, and I say this with some, well, sense of trepidation, is it time to referees to check the strength of elastic in the playing job as players run on? I mean, I've heard this position referred to as the pants man. Is it time for the pants man to return? If this job is too big, incidentally, for whistleblowers, why not get the touchies involved? I mean, the touchies love getting the bonce on TV, and no better way than looking at somebody's pants. But a warning, the last thing the greatest game of all code, needs, officiating at A-grade matches around Australia and around the world, are a crew of sickos and pervs wanting to cop a lingering eyeful as they check the strength of the elastic. At Allianz, Rooster Radley invented a new tackle where he laid a solid slab of nut on Corrigan's chin. The match review committee found nothing wrong with the head-high demolition. The word from Radley is happy days. I don't know whether he's concussed when he said that or Carrigan was concussed when he said it, but anyway, that was the view, given that nobody bothered to fine the criminal in this matter. This week I've seen hundreds of kids practising the Radley head-high, the so-called accident, at schools all week. When the headbanging stopped, incidentally, the Roosters had 38 and the bashed-up Broncos 24. This was a 62-point special and a very big weekend of very big numbers. Elsewhere, what a booming thud at the House of Mould when the NRL's forgotten side, the Cronulla Sharks, ran in 52 while the high-flying striped teeth struggled to find 10. Yeah, well, is this the Galvin effect returning to Leichhardt? I'm talking about the Tigers here, following Jerome Luai's million-dollar move to PNG Pirates. I hope not. I mean, we've got a lot of players on the move or threatening to move. There could be a lot of Galvin effect coming. Just hope you're on the right side of the ledger when the thud hits again. The Eels are down on troops. Down on troops, so they had to put the hospital staff on the park as they struggled against the Warriors at Combank. They struggled, that's been kind, really. The Parramatta City Band were on hand to blast out the final tune. Take it away, drum major. Give us the beat, boys, and free my soul. I just want to get lost in your rock and roll. That sums it all up. Eels 14, Wawa 36. And then, of course, last night, the Eels, Titans in, well, the home of bananas. They just brought it home so beautifully with a golden point in extra time. And the Eels, we'll come to the scores in a minute, but they got 33-31. That may not be the exact score, but that gives you an idea. That gives you a feel for the score at the end. Great game, great fun, great rugby league. Rugby league and Nukes, crazy game, should I say, between the Rabbits and Newcastle. It wasn't either of us out there in the first half. Honest conversations at halftime. In the Hutch final figures, when the fire curtain dropped, Knights 42, Fur 38. An old-fashioned 80-pointer. No defence special. A Taylor turnstiles. Something for the Buffs. Incidentally, a point scored in every minute of the game. I mean, that's how I like it. 80 points. If teams aren't trying for 80 points, then they need to go hard, have a good hard look at themselves and say, are we really genuinely interested in playing this great and funny old game we call rugby league? Post-hooter, a record breaker, AJ, that's, record breaker, rugby league record breaker, said he was pirate bound and is looking forward to making Bunning Island his home, his forever home, he said to me, exclusively for the bludge, and that's a big call. And in a miracle, incidentally, last week, the Mayor Barber of Rugby League, Trelly, as in Latrell Mitchell, has started talking again. I never thought I'd see this happen after his self-imposed media ban. He called a halt to the vow of silence in support of the Cotrington Myrtle superstar, Campbell Graham, who ran out for his 150th, or will run out tonight for his 150th, against the Sharks, the Cronulla Fish with big teeth. It's 150 games of rugby league. I mean, you take your hat and your shorts off to the bloke. And so to Seabus, to see Sticky's men of horn, the undermanned Raiders take about the Titans to show there is a real life, in the clap-happy form at the ACT. You know, Stick, he's having a quiet season, hasn't really got the troops he needs to make an impression. But one thing is, you don't hear him moan too much when he's at this level. He just sort of accepts it and moves on. Rugby league, you can't always be an absolute winner. Last week they were against the Titans. The Titans, I'm not sure what's happening to the Titans. I've got no information about Titan Town. This was the Horned Helmet's seventh win on the trot over the coasties. So if you're a punting person, is you'd think, well, what indicates the future is more likely to be the past than anything else, and make your bets accordingly, and you would have ended up a winner. Now, it was another schooner of stout. That's a stout of reality, and I'll have what Sticks having if you don't mind. Barkeep, another schooner of reality. Speaking of beers all around, Fosball and the Sea Eagles gulped down a schooner of reality when they clashed in a close one with the Big Cats at Combank last Sunday. Tune Panthers 18, Fosters 16. Just almost did it. Almost did it. Not quite enough. Speaking of records, which we weren't, but we can, Cowboy Jason Tamalolo broke the club record last night when the Eels took on the Cows at Queensland Country Bank Stadium. The tune ended up being, oh, we've already referred to that. You'd got the figures. You don't need any more information. The record, incidentally, was held by Jonathan Thurston, but the baton was passed to Jason after playing his, wait for it, 295th game. Some record. So the baton is from one JT is passed to another JT. Interesting. Interesting. Just for those who keep those sort of stats. But the biggest stat was the Titans couldn't get it done for Jason Tamalolo. I thought, God, this is going to be a breeze for the Cows, but it wasn't to be. They had to fight it to the very end and then lost. And they, you know, they were celebrating a big milestone in the club's history. In passing, the Honkers dropped another match on Thursday night. The team marked heavily by the Gowan effect could only find a dozen while those big, lovable, friendly fish ran in 44. The Dogs good up the middle, but outwise there was so much space and so many points for the picking. AFL and the Whatley Royal Commission highlighted the unwanted interference from the Score Review Committee, who have a passion for big noting themselves, interrupting the flow of the game. And according to the Royal Commissioner, this is his words, not mine, he was commenting on the evidence tendered this week. Commissioner Whatley made these claims from the bench that after the Crows v Power showdown that finished with a one-point win to Rankin's Rebels, the scoreline, well, they described it as the greatest showdown ever. Adelaide 11-10, Power 11-9, so the 1 point was there. And according to the commission, the Score Review Committee has an addiction to meddling. Addiction to meddling. They get off on meddling. I mean, I find this hard to imagine. And they also, according to the commissioner, a compulsion to interfere. Again, his words, not mine. This is to do with an hour it took to decide that the ball that was kicked very high in a parabola over an erect goalpost was actually a point or a goal. I don't want to go into it. I know there's two schools of thought. It's either goal, depends on what colours you're wearing. It was either a goal or it's a point. But why take so long? It's an easy thing. You're either going to get it right or wrong. Just wear it. When he went on to plead with the Score Review Committee to trust goal umpires to make decisions for a change instead of demonstrating, that's the decision-making process, a fresh approach, is because, let's face it, everything's wrong on television. If you slow it down in super slow motion, you'll never be able to see what's right or wrong. So you might as well go back to the goal umpire and say, what do you think, umpy? F1, and after a week's break for the war, it was mayhem in Miami. Italian whiz kid, or wunderkind, if you like, Kimi Antonelli, got a Mother's Day box of Bacis for the third time on the trot. But our Oscar, that's Oscar Piastri, the big O, waltzed into third spot on the final lap. He's hoping to go two better in Canada, which is the next go-round in the fast cars, which some of the older drivers don't want to go around in anymore because they can't drive them because the use of the electric, their hybrids and the use of the electric power just scares the shit out of them. Athletics, and our golden age continues with the 4x400 metre men's relay team, which was shown the door at last year's World. They've rebounded, as all right-thinking Aussies knew they would. I hope you were thinking that, because that's what I was thinking. Last weekend, the quartet of Van Rettigen, Holder, Reynolds and Murphy crashed onto the podium in Botswana, recording the fourth fastest time in history for the event, carding the time of 2:55.20. The awesome foursome broke the Australian record on the way. Well, as you'd expect, the fourth fastest time in history. It's hard to imagine any quartet of Aussies doing that, say, around their home track. The crew have now set their sights firmly on LA 28. Incidentally, does this combo have a name? to start the ball rolling. And this is, I'm just asking the questions here. I'm not making pronouncements here, but to start the search, the national search rolling, how about the McAvaney's in homage to Bruce? I mean, that's a start. I even thought at one stage last night that they should be called the Rooting Kings in homage to, obviously, Lithgow.

0: Breeders' Finest horse and record holder in Australia. You can look it up yourself online. I finally settled for the Four Duffs in homage to the great Shamrock trainer, Reg Duff. It's got a nice ring to it, but over to you, Blindsiders, see what you can do. Boxing and the candlestick maker and baker, Timmy Zoo, is back and climbing through the ropes with the big fish, Errol Spence Jr. Now, there was a bit of a chat about this. I think it might have been in Vegas. There was a backstage shuffle. Zoo said the 36-year-old fish refused to shake his hand, claiming he swerved, and said that Tim is not as good as his old man Kostya. I mean, there's no respect. No respect in the ranks of this, I think it's the super welterweight. Tim 31 aims to retire the goldfish next. The date for the TIFF is settled at July the 26th. I think Roy broke that news last week. The venue is the Gold Coast. I might have suggested in other media commitments there was TBA. It's not. It's settled on the Gold Coast. Look, I love these backstage stinks as part of the build-up. I mean, I wouldn't have known this bout was on except for the swerving and the bagging the old man and all that. So I love it. It's just great. You see, it's just there's one thing about punching people in the head, but there's other things about getting people into the house to look at you punching people in the head. Blindsiders, stand back and let the Moree Hounds of Hustle, tax relief and on all greyhound bets, spot the lure as we welcome to ABC Sport and ABC Local Radio, a man who's passionate about Australian small business. And let's remind the nation that this cobber is no dobber. Before letting him off the leash to savage the rabbit, a reminder that the Bludge is fully committed to telling Australian stories of marketing, promotion and sales success in this week of small business. Thanks very much, Trump. And the Can't Wait man is standing by to take us through it. Obviously, this great Aussie contributes today on the condition of complete anonymity, so I won't give his name. Rampaging Roy Slaven, can I get the bludging bunny in motion for another week, asking you what highlights caught your restless eye this week? 4K HD large language model, machine learning, AI encrypted, bubble jammer.
1: Yes, thank you very, very much, H.G. Nelson. Of course, happy rugby league, H.G. to you, and of course, happy rugby league to your family, and happy rugby league to all family values, decent, law-abiding, quiet, competent Aussies, doing the right thing, driving less and walking more, and who find pleasure in the simple things of life. Let's face it, there's nothing like a bit of a waddle about your suburb. Just taking things in the way you can't if you're in a motor vehicle. And I would certainly endorse that. I think people should be walking more and driving less. That's the future. Now, Aussie Cam Smith, this is golfing Cam Smith, of course, has given assurances that LIV Golf has a certain future. I know there will be a lot of people relieved at that news, especially fans of the Ripper GC team. Made up, well, of course, all of Aussies, you know, Leishman and Smiley, etc. Of course, led by the great Cam Smith, and we wish them all the best. I'm not too sure what's happening with the Adelaide or the South Australian bid to own LIV. I've approached, obviously, the Ballinalskas government. I haven't heard anything back yet, but I haven't heard anything negative either. I haven't heard it knocked on the head. I haven't heard anyone say, look, we're not interested in LIV Golf when... Obviously they are, which is a good thing.
0: All they're talking about is Royal Adelaide and the redevelopment.
1: That's
0: and how
1: it.
0: Great it looks.
1: And how great it is.
0: It's going
1: to be wonderful.
0: Live compliant.
1: That's it. Shark compliant, more importantly. Now, crisis in world tennis, it's not often we see the word crisis associated with world tennis, and we hate it when we do. Now, the players are claiming that they're being shortchanged by the French Open organisers. Now, the prize money is dropping to, wait for it, 14.9% of tournament takings. This is down from 15.5% as it was last year.
0: What are they going to use the money on?
1: Well, they're going to buy things. They're going to buy properties. Oh, you mean what are the organisers going to do with the money?
0: Roland Garros.
1: What are you talking about? Pocket it. Now, the takings are expected to be around 400 million euros. Their figures, not mine. I'd put it slightly higher than that. And there's now talk of a player boycott. I certainly hope this doesn't happen. I don't think we've ever had the French Open not happen. I mean, obviously during the war, there was no French Open, but I've never heard of a boycott of the French Open in the past. And let's hope it doesn't happen. Let's hope common sense.
0: Yeah.
1: Can win the day. Anyway, we'll keep you aware of what's happening there. But if the French Open comes

0: background and it's not on, you'll know why. Speaking of tennis, there is just a spark, a glimmer of hope. Aussie Talia Gibson got into the second round of the Italian Open. Now, normally we wouldn't celebrate this, but you've got to remember, in Madrid, all Aussies were out in the first round. So here we have in the Italian Open, one Aussie putting her hand up, going into the second round. Of course, she went down in the second round. She didn't make the third round. She was bumped out, but won the first set, 7-5. Lost the second one, 6-1, and the third one, 6-1.
1: What, just a lack of concentration?
0: Lack of concentration.
1: Once she got past that difficult first set?
0: Well, I guess she was overwhelmed by her success in the first set, and that can happen.
1: That's where poise and experience.
0: Poise, thank you.
1: Which will come.
0: Which normally you associate with Australian tennis. Poise and experience. Not anymore at the moment, and that's why we need a root and branch of examination of
1: Royal
0: what's going
1: commission?
0: On. Yeah, well, I don't know about go that far, but certainly some sort of, commission of inquiry. That's what I'm
1: establishing. Any to lead it?
0: Yes, I do. Well, I'll get to that a little later. Now, Surrey Cricket Club, I always keep my eye on Surrey Cricket Club to know what's going on in cricket. Now, they have introduced what they're describing as a work from the cricket area, which is a wonderful idea. Often, as we've discovered when we go to the cricket ourselves, if you want to get some work done, it's very difficult to get good Wi-Fi, especially at the SCG. It's impossible. I've had arguments with the organisers, with the board of the Sydney Cricket Ground over the years about this. They've done nothing. Nothing at all. Surrey, however, they've got a terrific Wi-Fi access points or Wi-Fi access points at the ground and desks. There's a section of the ground now where you can go with your laptop, sit down, have excellent Wi-Fi and be able to do your work while you watch the cricket. This is an absolute revelation and groundbreaking, and I'm expecting to see it introduced here in Australia. Remember, we introduced being able to swim and watch the cricket.
1: That was great.
0: That was wonderful. At the Gabba.
1: Yeah, what a revolution.
0: Being able to take your togs to the cricket. I mean, wonderful, wonderful. Now imagine being able to take your togs and a laptop, have a swim, do your work, watch the cricket. What could be better?
1: I know, it's just unbelievable.
0: And great for productivity, national productivity. I mentioned this to Treasurer Chalmers. I don't know how much of it's got through. Probably none. Now, Aussie Sam Goodman, I should say, wonderful fighter. He's in talks to fight Ryosuke Nishida. Now, we've been hoping this bout's going to happen for a hell of a long time. Now it's going to happen. And it looks like it's going to be part of the Zoo Spence undercard. And this is happening on June the 26th on the Gold Coast, we're led to believe. Now, this is for the interim world title super bantamweight belt. I don't really know what an interim title is, but I'm prepared to go with it. And if Sam Goldman's going to be, Goodman, I've called him Goldman again. There must have been a Goldman in years gone by who was an interim champion. Can't recall him, but anyway, he's there.
1: He's lively.
0: But anyway, Sam Goodman may well be the interim world title super bantamweight holder, which would be marvellous. I don't know how it's going to be resolved. I don't know if it's an IBF or an IBO or a
1: NRL.
0: NRL or a BFO or a BOU. I don't know. It's one of them.
1: I think it might be on July the 26th. But
0: July the 26th,
1: the
0: okay.
1: The listeners will know.
0: Yeah, they'll know. They'll just look at it.
1: Fight people will know.
0: Yeah. Of course they do. July the 26th sounds better.
1: Mm.
0: Now, Aussies, people have been badgering me all week saying, how are the Aussies going in the IPL? Well, let me just say this, they're doing well, marvellously well, as you'd expect. Hazelwood back to form. I think we might have reported either this time last week.
1: Forfers in his last three matches.
0: He got three forfers in a row.
1: Three forfers.
0: For Hazelwood. Stark's back. He didn't get any wickets last night, but they didn't get too many runs against him either. So I think Stark's in reasonably good shape. Green, of course, he's found a bit of form with the bat, which is good. Head, form with the bat, which is great. Even silly old Stoinis has managed to score a few runs, which is good. And, of course, Mitchell Marsh.
1: Oh, stand up and salute.
0: I am standing up and I am saluting. I think it was a 56-ball century. Marvellous bit of work. I've sent my congratulations to Swamp and the family. Just let them know that we're aware of how well Mitchell's going, and when Mitchell's going in the right direction, so is Australian cricket. And I made that clear to Swampy, and he agreed. Now, a wonderful week, of course, for the greatest game of all. Bulldogs coach Seraldo is claiming that the Bulldogs are being unfairly refereed. I think there are a lot of Bulldogs fans who'd probably agree with that. All I would say is the Bulldogs have stopped. They've just got to stop being stupid. They're not being smart. They're not being smart on the ground. They're getting up the noses of the officials, and this is rebounding. And it's up to Seraldo, and probably to a lesser extent, Gould, to step in and explain to the players how the game works. It's as much a political exercise as anything else when you go out there. I mean, they're getting the playing right, but they're getting the politics wrong. One could say with the
1: Canterbury Bankers. Beautifully summed up.
0: I think that's the truth. Mm. That's the truth.
1: And remember the Galvin effect.
0: And the Galvin effect, yes. Yes, that's right. Remember this team, world beaters at this time last year, got Galvin in and the things have...
1: And moved Marnie on.
0: Moved Marnie on. I mean, he was the heart and soul of the club. Need we repeat this? No, but we are. Now, Magic Round. Whoa! Can't wait! Magic Round next weekend.
1: Starts Thursday night.
0: I think it's the showpiece, really, for rugby league in the world. But I tell you what, very little focus on the curators at Lang Park. They're the heroes. Yeah,
1: well, I was just going to say, all matches at Lang Park.
0: All matches
1: at Lang
0: Park.
1: It's a revelation of Magic Round, Gather Round. But the
0: curators.
1: The quality
0: work they've got to do.
1: And the hours, extra hours after. They'd be putting in hours already and then getting it ready with them.
0: People are talking about an 80-hour week for these curators. I don't think that's right. I think it's more than that. But they are, without doubt, the heroes, unsung. Nobody talks about the curators at Lang Park. And it's about time we address this issue, and we are. I think next week we're going to, it'll be a 2-hour special on how to be a curator here on The Bludge. And if anyone's interested, certainly tune in for that one. It's going to be a curator's special beginning at midday next week. Anyone can get involved. I think we'll be interviewing a couple of curators as well.
1: Yep.
0: If they've got time. I know they're a little bit time-challenged over the Magic Round weekend, but I think they'll make time for us. Anyway, we'll find out. Make of that what you will.
2: From the hutch of rugby league merchandise comes the Mamazelis Pancake Mix. 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Pete's breakfast biscuits are made to a special weight-reducing formula and come in four flavours: blueberry, shark, panther, and rooster. Every box of Mamo's pancakes is an after-the-siren match-winning four-pointer scored between the posts and a kick to come. That's breakfast in the bunny box, blindsiders. ABC Radio.

0: yes, Passenger there from Powderfinger. And I need to remind people that you're listening to ABC Local Radio and ABC Sport. Some people do get disorientated when they listen to sport all the time, as, you know, obviously happens here. Mm. Well, between, you know, let's say 12 and, well, 4 in the morning.
1: Yeah.
0: But this particular slab that you're listening to now, ABC Sport, ABC Local Radio. Now, also, if you want to get involved with the show, 0467 920 222 is a text line, 0467 920 222, or the old style way, roynhg@abc.net.au. Now, the road to glory, some of this information you've got already. Bulldogs, the galvanless Bulldogs, 12, and the Dolphins, 44.
1: That was a touch-up, wasn't it?
0: A complete touch-up. Mm. You know, it was an old-fashioned, you know, pants puller.
1: It was.
0: I mean, I've got to be honest. I mean, obviously the Dolphins have some good players, named players.
1: Oh, they're a great attacking team.
0: Yeah, yeah. But then to clobber the Bulldogs in that way.
1: Yeah, I think the Bulldogs were up most of the first half too.
0: Now, Roosters 28, Titans 12. Titans, the forgotten team at the moment.
1: They are, aren't they?
0: Cowboys and Eels. Well, you know, the Eels has sort of put a lot of hope in the heart of a lot of people who thought they'd never be here to see me say Eels 33, Cowboys 30.
1: It was wonderful, wasn't it, to see those young Eels who some of whom had never played before.
0: That's right.
1: They just rose to the occasion.
0: Yeah, and they just love the Combank Stadium. They happened to be there on a school tour, and Jason Riles, the coach, shouted out on the ground PA, tap, tap, tap. Hello, everyone. Welcome to Combank Stadium. We've got a bit of a problem tonight. We're just wondering if anybody, actually this happened during the day, so get the flight up to the Country Bank Stadium in Townsville.
1: Well, they actually went up a couple of days early to get acclimatised, which I thought was a great idea because it was very humid, HG, about, 25, 26 degrees.

0: up there and get two perspectives.
1: Yes.
0: Rugby league and the great opportunities that have always awaited people in, you know, northern Queensland.
1: Yeah, indeed.
0: So today, Andrew Moore's got a big task. He's got Dragons and Knights.
1: Mm-hmm. Yes. Less said about the Dragons, the better, isn't it?
0: Rabbitohs and Sharks at 5:30. Sharks came back with a vengeance last week.
1: They did. They gave the Tigers a real toweling.
0: Yeah. And now
1: the Tigers are very under strength, though. A lot of injuries, a lot of players out.
0: And people will be worried about the Luai effect.
1: Yeah, I suppose so.
0: Galvin effect Mark II.
1: Mm.
0: Isn't it weird how these things go, you know?
1: Well, Galvin himself must be thinking, God, if I'd stayed at the Tigers, I might have been able to be the player I always wanted to be.
0: And now I see that
1: at the Bulldogs, he doesn't know if he's a halfback, a 5'8", a lock. He's got no idea.
0: Mm. Or he has to develop a grub in his game.
1: Yes,
0: that's what they're missing.
1: Yeah.
0: Now, so Rabbitohs and Sharks. Then he kicks on at 7:30 to take on the Fosbolsters against the Broncos. Now, that's a match of some intrigue.
1: It is, isn't it?
0: That's Sea Eagles and Broncos.
1: Yeah.
0: Storm v. West Tigers. Well, Storm, that's in Melbourne.
1: I think the West Tigers can do it. I mean, Storm are in
0: terrible trouble. Yeah,
1: uncharted territory. Yeah,
0: uncharted territory.
1: Yeah.
0: And then finally, the match of the round, Raiders and Panthers.
1: Mm.
0: That's tomorrow at 4 o'clock.
1: Yeah.
0: That'll
1: be a great game.
0: Mm, mm. And all that ahead of us right here on ABC Local Radio.
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0: And so, Roy, we begin again with the problems of what the hell the rugby league thinks it's doing. Mm. And I come again to Bunnings Island.
1: Oh, yes.
0: Now, let's start with how comfortable are you with a lopsided competition that now people are referring to? Because the $4 million shelled out by head office doesn't really cover to each of the remaining clubs, doesn't cover what is being offered to the Pirates.
1: No.
0: And this remarkable
1: There's one rule for the Pirates, isn't there? And there's one for the rest. It's not a good look for rugby league.
0: It's not, no. Yeah. It's sort of like a weird business opportunity where one business has an enormous advantage, like they have all the firewood.
1: Yeah.
0: And everybody else has to go make do with kindling.
1: Yeah.
0: I'm just wondering about one thing that struck me was, let's say the competition requires touchies and trainers and, you know, people to work the VAR.
1: Yep.
0: Would all these people feel a bit left out if they weren't offered tax-free opportunities of employment?
1: Yeah. Well, these are thorny areas, HG. Let's say that you are a pirate and you get injured and you need medical assistance. And a specialist is called in from Moresby. Now, does that specialist have to pay tax
0: on the visit?
1: On the visit, or is it a tax-free circumstance because the person is being monitored and looked after on Bunnings Island, which, as we know, is a enjoys tax-free status. I mean, what if you buy, say, I don't know, a packet of fantails, something like that? You got to pay sales tax on that if you're a rugby league player? I wouldn't have thought so.
0: That does. And then that becomes
1: a bookkeeping nightmare for your
0: nightmare
1: for your corner shop who've got to, you know, if Luai comes in and buys some groceries, leaves, you've got to make a note that, you know, you don't have to pay sales tax. Yeah, on those items.
0: Or GST.
1: Or whatever it is.
0: Yeah, however you calculate that.
1: Yeah.
0: Now, then we get to the thing that you raised was why won't these all end up in court? Because smart lawyers
1: will be looking at this. They're all over this. You know, you're Maloof. And
0: your ambulance chasers. Your people who do the Rebel Wilson work. All of them.
1: They'll be sniffing this out. You can't blame them. I mean, it's a money pot just waiting to be exploited, isn't it?
0: It's a legal picnic.
1: A legal picnic, thank you.
0: Now, can I ask,

0: After what Chalmers this weekend to give a little bit of certainty.
1: Guidance.
0: Yeah. That's right. For those interested in rugby league and matters rugby league, have a look at the budget this week.
1: See addendum.
0: And look at it through rugby league eyes.
1: Yes, maybe look at addendum 39 first of the second book, etc. Where you'll see a lot of this set out.
0: Yep.
1: And then, you know, don't be smart about it. Come and ask me questions if you're still confused.
0: That's right. Look, now, I approached to see if I could be part of the lockup to have a look at the books just prior to the announcement. By the treasurer on Tuesday, not allowed. They won't allow me in.
1: You know, for years we've asked for rugby league to be a key agenda item.
0: Yes.
1: This is the opportunity to do it.
0: It is.
1: To get talking about rugby league in that positive way.
0: Yep.
1: And I got to be honest here, I don't think we can draw up guidelines here today that will last till the start of the season next year.
0: No,
1: it's all very well when no one's running around with a pirate shirt on.
0: Yeah.
1: But once the pirates run on, that's right. When your trouble starts. Now, again, I come to the issue is this is all being put up to prevent China from encroaching into the Pacific.
0: That's right.
1: Would you like to see, and I'm open to suggestions here, a shirt that had a map of China with China written on it and the letters POQ? Something like that. Something that says where you stand, what you want to happen, because we're rugby league players, we get things done. I mean, there's hundreds of opportunities to put on something on a shirt.
0: Could I suggest that's that approach is just a little bald, actually. I think you need a little more nuance,
1: especially
0: when it comes to foreign affairs. Not that I've had any discussion with Minister Wong about this. I haven't. But my advice would be that when the Prime Minister meets with President Xi, I think President Trump is there this week,
1: yes.
0: And it might be the week after. Mm-hmm. I think the Prime Minister might be going to Beijing to sit down with President Xi. I think that would be the opportunity to present him with a pirate's Guernsey. I think that would do it.
1: What a lovely idea.
0: Mm.
1: What a lovely idea. Mm.
0: I've seen no artwork for
1: a Guernsey.
0: No.
1: I assume it's been worked on.
0: It would be.
1: And that merchandise, wouldn't it be great if at the next Central Committee meeting where they all sit there and clap that he sports the pirate shirt over the top of the suit?
0: Yes. Well, that would be a message, wouldn't it?
1: It would. Now, then we come to travel implications here.
0: Mm.
1: Your calculations that if you're a bear...
0: If you're a bear, to get to Papua New Guinea, to get to Moresby, to get to the playing field, which I believe is called the National Football Stadium in Moresby, you would have to fly to Cairns to begin with and then sit around for an hour waiting for the next flight to take you to Moresby from Cairns. So let's say it's 6 hours from Perth to Cairns, an hour waiting over. Flight to Moresby might take 3 hours then. So you're looking at 10 or 11 hours you're looking at for the players to arrive in Moresby for the match.
1: Now,
0: Difficult.
1: Are the Bears, this is a one for the legal mind, are the Bears considered employees of the rugby league on Bunnings Island and therefore whatever they do there is,
0: this is interesting, HG. My understanding is that no Bears or any other teams going into Moresby will be setting foot on Bunnings Island. So they're not so there's no tax free exemption for them. So if they arrive in Moresby, you know, the Bears, here we are, 11 hour flight, great, beauty. Can I have some fantails? Sure. To go down to the shop and buy them. You'll be paying tax.
1: Now here we come to
0: Luai swans by
1: with a
0: hops in to get some fantails, tax free.
1: Gives him the bird and puts a fantail on the end.
0: That's right.
1: Now, can we come to the problem of how would I put this, the bolshy nature that, and I use that word advisedly, that we're seeing in France at the moment with regard to tennis.
0: Oh, yes.
1: Why won't the players...
0: Well, the players might,
1: club together and say, look, this isn't good enough.
0: You're talking about player boycotts?
1: Player laying down a list of claims.
0: Player discontent.
1: Players discontent.
0: Players expressing discontent.
1: Mumbling behind the arras.
0: Mumbling behind, yes. All of that. Yeah, that's probably happening already. Already. There's, certain players disgruntled at the deals they've got, especially those who've signed with the Bears.

0: And I know some Premier League players won't fly. I'm not sure if there's any at the moment. Bergkamp was a famous Arsenal player who refused to fly, so he had to travel by train. Imagine going by train from Perth to Moresby.
1: Oh, well, man. Man.
0: Obviously, you've got to get across the Straits.
1: Well, the India Pacific. How long does that take?
0: Oh, that's very slow. 3 days.
1: 3 days. All right. And then you've got to get a train then to Cairns?
0: Cairns, yeah. And maybe you get on a fast ferry up to...
1: Up to Saibai Island,
0: well,
1: perhaps.
0: You probably could get
1: and then the outriggers would come up and pick you up from Saibai. Take you across there. It's only 8 or 10 kilometres from Saibai. I mean, that's gettable. But it's getting to Saibai that's the trick. Difficult, isn't it?
0: Mm.
1: Very, very difficult. Look, I have reached out to Coach Meninga.
0: Yes, the bear man.
1: I've suggested he sit down and have a bit of a chat to Gina Rinehart. Now, Gina is no stranger to gifting planes to causes she feels strongly about.
0: Mm.
1: If she was to be roped in to the Bears' cause, and she may well be. I don't know how she feels about rugby league, but I'd like to think that she probably secretly loves rugby league as much as she enjoys swimming.
0: Or art.
1: Well, yeah, well, she's embraced the swimmers. She's been terrific for Australian swimming, especially during the Olympics. We know that. Now, Mal was to reach out, Mal Meninga, it might be possible to secure a dedicated plane for the Bears through Hancock Mining with a peppercorn lease, I would suggest.
0: Now, I would assume mining interests in WA are very interested in the Bears and the sports washing that offers.
1: Yeah.
0: Now.
1: Yep. So then if they had their own plane, they could fly directly from Perth to Moresby. That would cut down the flying time enormously, I would have thought.
0: Now, the rugby league owns at least one plane. Mm. They might have to get a fleet in Abdo Air and offer, you know, discount flights to supporters,
1: yes.
0: Obviously to the clubs themselves that move, because let's face it, almost every week somebody would be flying somewhere with rugby league business.
1: Yes, they would.
0: Because if you had to play the Storm, you know, you'd need to go, if you were at the, you know, obviously the Pirate, you'd need to go and acclimatise for a couple of days.
1: You would.
0: You've got to fly down early and then fly home.
1: There's almost a case now, I think, HG, for each club to have their own plane. I think that's probably where you're heading.
0: It'll do.
1: Aren't you? It wouldn't be, I don't know where these planes, where they'd be, where you'd have the hangars. Do we have enough hangars, say, at Sydney Airport or Western Sydney Airport would certainly have enough there, I would have thought, to have an Eels plane, a Bulldogs plane, et cetera, et cetera.
0: Can I just point out that we're going through a crisis in aviation at the moment worldwide?
1: Well, we've got to get our petrol from Premier Xi.
0: We do, but...
1: From China.
0: Airlines are falling over by the looks. Now, this week, Spirit, I think, went through... Not that I know anything about Spirit Airlines. It's just a name, and they have a yellow plane. I get that. But they're no longer there.
1: Right.
0: So a number of planes would be available to buy. I think
1: cheaply.
0: Cheaply.
1: Yes.
0: And they could be redesigned or rebadged with great colours and club colours. And,
1: you know,
0: the usual artwork.
1: Sure.
0: And they could be housed at, I think, in the middle of Australia at Alice Springs Airport. It's a great place to house planes because it's very dry until it was time to move them in terms of the rugby league season. And obviously they'd be, every week they would be involved.
1: Yes.
0: Every week.
1: Yes.
0: I've just got the feeling is that we may be looking at a recession in aviation for the general public.
1: Which
0: but a
1: could
0: boom
1: be
0: in...
1: wonderful for rugby league.
0: Exactly. But a boom.
1: A great opportunity for buying, what would you suggest, HG? 747?
0: Oh, 747s, yes. Yes, you need a space for the people.
1: Well, they're a very reliable aircraft, generally speaking, aren't they?
0: They are. And remember, of course, is that the great thing about airline travel is that you could cram in the top deck the players and everything connected with them, and then fill up the bottom deck with people who
1: with
0: want to go and see the matches.
1: Fans up the back of the plane, players at the pointy end, coaches upstairs.
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0: 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Incidentally, it has been used for decades by form analysts at Bludging on the Blind Side.
1: Bet you didn't know we're the world's biggest gamblers.
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0: Want to get more involved in rugby league? 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No appointment necessary. Search Rugby League, yes, and follow the links. Discounts for Bludgers on the Blind Side.
5: Yes, this is Bludgering on the Blind Side on ABC Local Radio and ABC Sport. Roy Talkback, how did you go with last week's topic?
6: Yes. Last week, you'll recall, we asked, is there a case for all Rugby League first grade registered players to be given tax-free status?
5: Yes, timely.
6: Very timely.
5: Timely, question.
6: Yeah. 82% of people replied yes. So there's overwhelming support for that position. And those figures I sent down to the Treasurer.
5: Yeah, good.
6: Just to take on board. No, I didn't expect to hear
5: anything. I just thought out of the blue.
6: They're very busy at the moment.
5: Yeah.
6: Flat out.
5: But, you know, I'd like him to lead, say, on Tuesday night with, ladies and gentlemen, a lot of research has gone into this budget, and we've discovered, through Bludging on the Blind Side, that 82% of Australians,
6: support tax relief for rugby league players.
5: Yeah. And also, in parenthesis, for bets on greyhound races.
6: Oh, I didn't know that.
5: Well, I just made that up.
6: Oh, okay.
5: A two-pronger, I thought.
6: Right, okay. Oh, well, that's a really interesting idea. I hadn't thought of that at all.
5: Now, I know this is very difficult.
6: That would certainly help the dog industry. It's crying out for support, can I just say. I mean, never before in our lifetime have we seen, you know, the dog industry so under pressure.
5: And underfunded.
6: This week, HG, we're opening up the lines again. Our topic is there a need for a Rugby League Commission of Inquiry? I would suggest this one could be ongoing. Look, actually, at the moment, I don't think there's ever been a time when there's been less transparency in rugby league. Nobody knows what's going on from, in the micro level, you know, the failure of Canterbury. You know, the whole business of Gould stepping in and putting his foot in it and, you know, destroying the club, essentially. A lot of fans are desperately unhappy with what's going on with their team, and understandably. You know, the team was wonderful and the team now is hopeless as a result of, well, whatever. This is what the inquiry will find out. We don't know what's going on there.
5: And then
6: when it comes to the conflict of interests between player managers who have their own programs...
5: On
6: free-to-air programs,
5: yes,
6: who are talking up their own players and talking down players they don't represent.
5: Oh, no. That's a scandal.
6: And that is a scandal.
5: Yeah.
6: Again, nothing is being done and people don't know about it.
5: Yeah.
6: People are uninformed. People are being deliberately kept in the dark about this. When it comes to the geopolitical landscape of rugby league, what deal was made between, you know, Prime Minister Murabi and Prime Minister Albanese? You know, what is going on there? You know, these tax arrangements. Did anyone know about them? Anyone know about them beforehand? No. Were the clubs informed? No. Were the fans informed? No. I mean, it is a scandal. And I think we need an ongoing commission of inquiry. This is just how I feel.
5: No, I understand.
6: I mean, the public may disagree with me, and fine. I can live with that. But I can't live with the stench that's coming out of rugby league at the moment.
5: And
6: I've spoken to, I spoke to Sue Crisanto. Now she's a wonderful spokesperson when it comes to legal matters, and she gave me an understanding that she'd be interested in being the initial...
5: Commissioner.
6: Commissioner.
5: Wow, that is a big get.
6: It is a big get.
5: Because it'd be a full-time job.
6: Of course it is.
5: There'd be no time for ambulance chasing.
6: No.
5: Rugby league issues would just...
6: dominate.
5: Yeah, flood in.
6: Yes.
5: Flood now, in. One that bothers me is that one that Gus Gould raised, which was the online abuse. Yes. I had no idea it was going on until, you know, yes. Gus informed me the other day. Yep. And his book, Lingo of League, yep. which I'm studying,
3: yes.
5: So as I don't transgress,
3: yep.
5: Is a timely contribution to this debate.
3: That's right.
5: So if Gus is talking, the world must be talking.
3: Yeah, the world must be talking.
5: Because it takes a while to get into Gus's office.
3: Exactly. Exactly. And then there's the whole matter of the Gould Report.
5: Well,
3: and St. George. I mean, what's happened there?
5: Well,
3: if we look at what happened to St. George since, say, 1963 to now, I mean, that's the length of the study we'd have to make.
5: And the Gould Report, of course, they were going quite well a couple of years ago.
3: They were.
5: After the Gould Report, cactus.
3: Cactus.
5: Rubble.
3: Yeah, yeah. It's as if anything Gus touches turns to dross, isn't it?
5: Now...
3: that might be what the commission finds. I don't know.
5: Are you expecting the commission to make recommendations?
3: Yes.
5: Like
3: weekly recommendations.
5: Along the lines of?
3: Along the lines of. This week we'll be having a close look at the play the ball area.
5: Oh, very good. Wow. That'll take some time to get the bottom of. And or the other thing is Wollongong Airport is now declared a rugby league airport.
3: Right.
5: Well, I mean, I'm just...
3: Yeah, I know. Yeah, I know. Well, certainly issues. Rugby league is going to need its own airport. I don't know if Western Sydney Airport is going to be big enough to be able to
5: handle
3: what's going on.
5: The traffic.
3: On with the, you know, home and away.
5: Matches.
3: Matches.
5: And the movement of players and supporters.
3: Yes.
5: I mean, it's just going to revolutionise air traffic. Anyway, look, the news is rapidly approaching.
3: Anyway, you know how to get in touch with us. You know the numbers.
5: Yeah.
3: We'll be here. We'll be answering.
5: And the results next week at this time. In the meantime, these important messages from our news.
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19: She's just football at its best.
13: Kick on goal, dribbles it through! What about that? Took them all on and said, I'll have some of these.
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13: Watson snaps. Oh, Watson puts it through! And the Wizard arrives precisely on time.
21: He's built for the big stage.
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0: doesn't have to be your night, but it can be your moment. Hands it to Charlie Cameron. 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
4: You take a seat because it don't get better than this.
0: Saturday afternoon footy, 30 years on since North Melbourne lifted the gold premiership cup in 1996. They got the same opponent today. They're at the other end of the table. They're trying to make the bounce after many years down the bottom of the table. They're 4-4, but how far have they really come with wins so far against the bottom three and 13th? They get a real litmus test today, as we love to say in footy, against the 7-1 Swans, who held off and held out the Demons last week. They are looking to become the second team to 8 wins after the Fremantle Dockers. This is Saturday footy on ABC Sport. The whole gang is here. How rarely have we said that through the first 10 weeks of the season? Your favourite Saturday afternoon team finally all in one place at the one time. My name's Corbin Middlemass. Ben Cameron's here to call the game with me. Hello, Ben.
5: Hello, Corbin. Good to be here. We've had availability issues in 2026, and your best ability is availability, and we're all here together, so we love that. My favourite story out of the 1996 grand final actually comes the week before it. So prelim final day, 1 metre Peter Bell had 4 disposals in the afternoon, and Dennis Pagan, after each game, used to like to go through each individual player, and Peter was pretty shrewd, so he thought, look, I'll sit in between the King, Wayne Carey, and Mick Martin, 2 big blokes, hopefully he'll miss me, I'm quite small. And he said, Wayne, excellent again, you know, 10 marks, 4 goals, you were fantastic. He said, Peter, you've let the opportunity of a lifetime pass you by today, son. And Peter thought, gee whiz, I'm dropped for a grand final. And then on Tuesday at training,
0: yep,
5: Dennis came up to me and said, Peter, you'll play. Don't worry about it. You'll be better this week. And he was able to move on, and he played in 1996.
6: Played well too.
5: Maybe should have won the medal in 1999, but Shannon Grant took that home.
0: Yeah.
5: So that's my favourite 96 grand final story.
0: The rest is history, as they say, with Carey and Lockett both on the same ground on the same day. We were watching a few of those images, Luke Ball, the premiership pie, as we got to the ground, and there was one thing that caught your attention.
6: Oh, just the ground, the centre square. At what stage? I'm tipping that the drop-in pitch was introduced the year after, because... just looked horrendous, didn't it? And you know, our biggest day of the year, centennial grand final, and the centre square was just hard mud, wasn't it? So anyway, we're a bit spoilt these days, aren't we?
0: Yeah. You
6: know, any sign of mud and all of a sudden, we need to sack the groundsman these days. So anyway, I'll tell you what, it was a tough game. There were a lot of free kicks that get paid these days that weren't paid on that day. So great players everywhere. It's good to see those sort of flashbacks, isn't it?
0: One man who was still going through school at that particular time, and then just 4 years later there he would be part of the premiership team for the Essendon Football Club, the youngest Essendon premiership player on planet Earth, Adam Ramanaskis.
7: Yeah, good afternoon. And I do remember that game fondly because my best mate was a North Melbourne supporter. So he got tickets to that game with his older brother, and it was an experience of a lifetime for him. But, you know, Glenn Archer that day, you talk about toughness. That's just, you know, a grand final. If you're going out to a grand final, you probably want to run out next to Glenn Archer, and he was just magnificent that day.
0: Yeah, and you forget too that, well, that was their first one they'd won since 77.
7: Yeah. Yep.
0: So yep. They'd had to wait nearly 20 years to be able to break through.
7: And they got a gold cup.
0: Yes.
7: The only gold cup.
0: In history. Amazing. Yep. And the images of that, that's obviously the cup still sits at Arden Street. There's a lot of noise always inside the stadium.
5: Do we need this?
0: Oh, I have no idea. Some guy's running through the crowd with a screaming into the PA mic. There's no late change here at Docklands. So North Melbourne made 3 changes at selection. Tom Powell misses through injury. He's played the last 57 games for the Kangas. Doverston and Corr also out. Meanwhile, for North Melbourne, Constanti comes in to play against the Sydney Swans. Of course, he was listed there. Wardlaw and Will Dawson's back. Meanwhile, for Sydney, Harry Cunningham and Hayden McLean both come into the lineup. Sarong's injured and Curnow is injured.
5: Sorry, I can't hear you.
0: It is stunning that people think this is entertainment. North Melbourne and Sydney, the Swans looking to become the second team after Fremantle to get to 8 wins. Let's take it back to Monday. So Sonia Hood joined me in the studio on Raf Epstein's program, of course, on ABC Melbourne. And I asked her about a comment that she made in the pre-season relating to her Kangaroos. She wrote to members and said, look, the potential phase is over. We aren't looking for brief flashes anymore. So I asked her the question quite simply, have we seen more than brief flashes so far from the Kangaroos?
8: Absolutely. And again, the last quarter against Geelong was the first time I saw us actually drop our heads. We haven't done that all season. Mm. We've played, we have been in every game. I would argue that the decision that saw the goal get paid in, you know, the GWS game that wasn't a goal and a 7-point margin, I won't blame the ARC because you clean out the own, your own mistakes in the game first. But we haven't been in a game forever to be decided by an umpiring decision. That's heady territory, that.
0: So they've beaten Port, who are 13th. They've also beaten Essendon, Carlton and Richmond, who are the bottom three. Yeah. Have we seen more than brief flashes, do you think?
7: Yeah, probably. Yeah, but I think you look at their victories and they're not against any real contenders, I would say, this season. I think today's a great test for them. Charlie Curnow out of the team for the Swans, so obviously one of their prime movers. Sydney are in red-hot form at the moment. Also, are they good enough? Like, this is where you talk about those potential flashes. Well, You want the consistency now, and a game like today, I think, is a great opportunity to show that.
5: The last time North Melbourne were in the finals positions this late in the season was 2016. They were first on the ladder at that point, 8-0 on the season. But at no point since then have they been in the finals positions this late into a season, so heading into round 9. And as it stands at the moment, they're only there courtesy of the wildcard positions because they're sitting 10th at 4-4.
6: This late into the season seems a funny statement, doesn't it? Round 9, we're not even halfway there. But I mean, it tells the tale, doesn't it? So you're right, Ramo, really good opportunity today. They potentially come up a team who has some vulnerabilities, a few players out, you mentioned. I think, you know, the squad mentality, some handy replacements from the Swans' point of view. But you look at this Kangaroos team on paper and still, you know, we think they're pretty strong through the middle, aren't they? Yep. So that's going to be a great battle, a Cherry Grundy battle, terrific. The ground level battle, great to see Wardlaw back to go head to head with Warner and Heaney and these sort of types. So you feel like they should be able to compete there. It's still at either end of the ground, isn't it, where the questions remain for this Kangaroos team. So if they can't at least halve that midfield battle, put pressure on the Swans corridor game, that, you know, that back six, as a lot of back sixes have this year, are going to really struggle against the Swans forward line. And then can they penetrate and move the ball with efficiency enough to be able to trouble the Swans at the other end of the ground?
7: Well, I think what the Swans are doing now, they've really worked on that forward handball. So, you know, highest metres gained in the competition with forward handball. But Bally briefly mentioned the Grundy-Sherry battle. That, to me, will sort of dictate, well, you know, who gets the territory gain. And now Grundy's been in terrific form, Sherry's been in terrific form, but also probably determine who's the second-best ruckman in the comp as well.
5: Can I just pick up on that forward handball chat? So yeah, the competition average is 300 metres gain for handball. Sydney averaged 659 metres gain.
7: I think they had 900 last week.
5: 900 last week against Melbourne. Now,
7: that's a weapon with the stand rule.
5: Yeah, the experts in the competition are falling over themselves to tell you how good it is and how important it can be for Sydney. Ryan O'Keefe, he doesn't mind swimming upstream, was very strong last week on the game I did up in Sydney, that this can be a problem come finals when the pressure is hot.
6: Yep.
5: Teams bring the forward pressure. It only takes one handball to break down. Is there any level of concern in that?
7: Well, what you're doing is you're testing the opposition's defence to see whether they are prepared to come up at you. Now, if they come up at you, well, you've got to absorb the contact. If they don't, it just opens the whole ground up. So tell me who's the best team at coming forward in defence at the moment. Off the top, you can't think of one off the top of your head who it is.
0: Not many teams.
5: Melbourne are not bad at it. I mean, they did it last week against them and were right in
7: so,
5: the game.
7: So until a team actually goes, okay, we're not going to allow that,
0: yep,
7: Sydney just continue on their merry way. They're 300 metres more gain than any other team.
5: Brisbane will keep it off them with their kick mark game, so Sydney might not have many chances to have.
7: I think the only team that comes forward consistently is Fremantle.
5: Ooh.
0: Okay.
5: So it could be a good matchup against Sydney, you think?
7: Yeah.
0: Premiership pecking order, who's your top three?
6: I still think the Lions' best is better than anyone's.
7: You've got to beat them. Yeah. That's the starting point.
6: You've got to go through there, and then at the moment, yeah, it's Sydney and Freo. Yep.
0: Give me a ranking for 2 and 3.
6: Oh. Have they played yet? No, they haven't played each other yet, have they?
5: Probably Sydney 2.
6: I think the Swans, yeah. But to that point,

0: Rammer's point, they haven't, this game style hasn't really been tested yet, as yet. It was a little bit last week, you're right, and they looked vulnerable, didn't they? Melbourne, getting them back the other way, looked really dangerous. So the tests will come, but at the moment, the Swans have got a weapon, haven't they? And they're utilising it really well.
1: I've got Freo at two. I think if you add Bolton and Hayden Young into the mix consistently through that midfield, it's just, you know, it's adding layers, further layers. You look at Luke Jackson on Thursday night, what he was able to do in that last quarter. Look, Sydney are good. Look, to North Melbourne today, they have to stop Heaney. He's in stunning form at the moment.
0: Blakey.
1: They have to stop Nick Blakey off half-back. And then can Sherry break even or beat Grundy?
0: Yeah, I mean, you add Gordon to this mix too. I mean, he's one of, if not the most important Swan.
1: Well, I don't even think Chad Warner's hit his strap yet this season.
0: Right. Yeah. Again, for the Swans, the question still is at either end of the ground. Have they solved their defensive, you know, challenges, I think, with Malikan and young Edwards is doing a reasonable job back there now. But, again, those tests will come. And then Curnow's not out there today, but they need more from him. They need more, you know, they need 50 to 60 goals out of him.
1: Consistency out of him.
0: I understand that the flow on effect, the ripple effect, they've been able to score with him taking the key target. We'll see how they go today without him.
2: Freo have got 30 years of a burden of the history behind them, but for Sydney, this playing group alone has got the monkey on its back on grand final day.
0: Absolutely.
2: So that, at least Fremantle doesn't have the same scarring that this current Sydney version do.
3: Yeah, Rampy and Lloyd alone have lost four grand finals, which is a big burden to carry. Ray Chamberlain is downstairs, the lumberjack, but not quite ready.
2: Not yet.
3: He's got the lumberjack jacket on today, doesn't he?
1: Well, he said to me, he's been in the trenches this week. He's had a tough week. Right, but
0: why is he ready? Is he chatting? What's he on the? He's on the. Huh?
2: A few little technical issues.
0: Stop past Gremlins. The Kangaroos' 30-year reunion. David.
2: Technical gremlins. The universe is trying to stop us all being together on Saturday afternoon 40. But
0: come on, Chambo.
2: They won't be successful. You'll hear from Ray throughout. It is North Melbourne and Sydney. How far have the Roos come? We're about to find out. You're with Ben Cameron on ABC Sport.
3: Sherry and Grundy. Grundy taps it down. Warner, his kick slews off the side of the boot. Ends up with Sherry. He'll whack it long inside 50 for North. Pack form, spoiled away by Malikan. At the fall of the ball, Edwards gets rid of it to Mills. Now Roberts, sweeping handball. McInerney keeps it moving forward. There is that forward handball. And a lizard on the loose. Blakey goes for a gallop. Kicks out wide, very wide out. And Amati marks on the surging lead. And we've got the throwback scoreboard from 1996 on Gil McLaughlin's sexy big screens here at Docklands.
2: Oh, don't mind that. Amati's kicked an absolute wounded duck inside 50, picked off by Parker of the Roos. Handball away to Davies Uniac. Cold turnover, kicks it straight to Roberts. And he lays it off by hand to the run of Rampy, who then settles and decides to kick off the left foot inside 50, punched away by Zerha. Again in defence today, Curtis handball back to Zerha, crunching tackle of Marty. Ball comes out, Warner tackle dispossess. Still there to be one, middle of the ground, or Mills hits it hard, rolled over in the tackle by Sheezel. And now the umpire's going to come in as a pack of five or six form in the middle of Docklands. Gee.
3: Up it goes in the middle. Sherry palms it out. Tracking after it there is Heaney. Two overzealous, gives away a free kick. Going the way of Constanti there, the former Swan himself, as he kicks out wide to McKercher. Now McDonald, left foot kick inside 50 for North Melbourne. Going back, Edwards takes the defensive mark for Sydney. Handball to Mills, handball to Rampy, kick into the middle of the ground. McInerney's in a heap of space.
2: He's having a career year two. It's Justin McInerney. He's off and running, takes it down, superb kick. Just hits Papley right in front of his eyes, who marks it true centre-half forward.
0: Well, you can see, Ramat, just their instinctive give, get the ball in motion, get the energy on the ball, and then we spoke about their ability to access the corridor this year. Gee, if the Kangaroos are going to leave that highway open today, they are in for a tough day. This defence is going to be under all sorts of pressure, and you're right, Justin McInerney, he's been one of the big beneficiaries of this little tweak in style of play for the Swans this year. He's having a super year. That was an absolute bullet.
2: Papley's got his two ones and his number 11 very close together as his kick here is wild out to the left. In the end, it's lucky to score. In fact, it doesn't. Almost picked off by Logan McDonald on the line. cleared away by Parker. Out to halfback. Simpkin ends up with it. Gives it to Sheasel. It's still live footy. Handball goes back to Parker. Ugly kick inside the defensive 50. Turnover. Lloyd, his hand pass knocked down by O'Sullivan. O'Sullivan goes, gets it. Gives it to Davies Uniac, north of halfback.
3: Yeah, just darts through them. Gives it off to McDonald. Kicks around the edge of their square. Jack Darling in good position. Melican spoils. Off his knuckle. Centre halfback for Sydney. Rampy wins the footy. Handball to McInerney. Handball to Grundy running through the middle. Just gets a handball away. Bouncing ball for Wicks. Can't trap it first time. Worried out of it by Davies Uniac. Curtis gives it back to LDU. Now kick across the square, out wide. And Stevens, the former Swan, takes off with it.
2: Roberts, his direct opponent, slipped over. It opens up field. Darling receives the kick and takes the mark. 30 out directly in front.
1: It was an ambitious kick by LDU there. But Robert, yeah, as you said, Corb, just slipped over at that critical moment where he couldn't get himself back into the contest. And then North just had the numbers going forward.
0: Number one tackle breaker in the comp, Luke Davies Uniac. He's already broken two. And that was a critical 50-50 ball, wasn't it? The middle of the ground. And you're right, dangerous kick, but open forward line. Larky was on his own in the square as well, but Darling needs to go back and kick this.
2: In front of the 1996 Premiership heroes, Jack Darling makes it the perfect start for the Kangas. He kicks the first of the day. North Melbourne one straight. Sydney yet to score. No late change coming in. 4 minutes in. This is Saturday footy on ABC Sport. Our Premiership pair, Adam Ramanaskis and Luke Ball.
1: Well, you're sort of looking to start the game. Well, what's the matchups? Where's the weak points for each team? But it really looks like North Melbourne are going to sort of go head-to-head here with the Swans at the moment. Parker's obviously playing back again. Has had a couple of early touches in this game. Davies Uniac has been involved early in this game. So the signs are there. I think with a up-and-coming team, you're looking for energy and effort early in the game, and I think North Melbourne's certainly been there.
0: Dylan Stevens, ex-Swan. Mm. Benny, yeah. It feels like, is there a little bit of a players that play for both clubs opportunity for this one today?
3: There certainly is. There's three out there for North today that played for Sydney, including Jacob Constanti, who has a checkered history and wrestles with Callum Mills.
0: Yeah. Did he, a couple of famous ones too.
1: Did he get a game for the Swans?
3: No, he didn't, no.
2: Made his debut at North.
3: Secondary ball up in the middle. Grundy winning the tap down. Sheasel hacks it out. It ricochets away to Davies Uniac. Off to Colby McKercher. Wrenched off his kick. Papley ends up with it. Turns it over. Finn O'Sullivan's handball too hot for Davies Uniac. All of this at centre half forward here for Sydney. McInerney coming through. Somehow gets a handball away. Papley, he's stripped of it. Umpire letting them rumble. North end up with the footy through Curtis. Runs into a tackle. Whoa. Hospital handball to Davies Uniac. And there is Callum Mills in a wrestle, in a tackle, taking down LDU. North by one goal. The only score of the game, 5.5 minutes in.
2: The ball hits the deck. Grundy hands it out to Warner. Hand pass away to Heaney. Loads up from 55. Heaney goals. The superstar on the run with the home run drop punt. And knocks it through to tie the game. 6 minutes in, one straight, six apiece. This is Saturday footy on ABC Sport.
0: Well, it's a hot footy, Rammer. Hot footy, can't fumble. And that passage of play leading up to that goal, there were about six fumbles of the footy from both clubs, must be said. But certainly from the Kangaroos' point of view, Luke Davies Uniac in particular. And when the footy's hot, it's amazing how often that the class players, Warner here, getting the handball out, quick handball out, clean hands from Heaney, and then off about three steps, goes bang from 55. That's the champ at his best.
1: That handball from Warner.
0: Yeah, bang.
2: Just one from Bucky off the SMS, and that, folks, is why I no longer go to AFL games. Some loon blowing into a mic, flashing lights and music blasting after goals is not my idea of a good time. Bucky, nice to have you with us.
3: I'm with you, Bucky.
0: Just get here right on the bounce then.
3: I'm getting old and grumpy. Even then, after goals, it's just...
0: Oh, come on, Ben.
3: I'm old and grumpy as Finn O'Sullivan hacks it inside 50 for North. Sydney under pressure by Sigging, zagging, kicking on his non-preferred beyond the defensive arc. Misses the target, allows in North through McDonald. Taps it on to O'Sullivan, kicks infield. Good kick for Davies Uniac. Attacking point of the square here for North. Kicks back towards the bullseye and finds Caleb Daniel. Daniel with a low drop punt towards the hot spot, looking for a marker. Edwards punches it away, and the first responder is Blakey. And now Sydney off halfback, handball to Heaney.
2: He gives it away to Mills. Hand pass inside to McInerney, running in a wave here. The Swans, extra handball to Wicks. One bounce, darts away from Wardlaw. Kick superb. And that is Sydney at their very best. Logan McDonald marking right half forward, 30 out.
0: Well, that's why they're the best team in the comp at the moment, or one of, if not. And I think they got a run to young Edwards there. That spoiled. Doesn't it just clear the congestion? There was a massive players back inside 50 for the Kangaroos, but big spoil. And then their ability just to pounce on the loose ball and flick it with hands. And again, we're going to keep saying it, Rammer, that centre corridor, if that is open for business all day, it is going to be a tough day for the Kangaroos.
2: Logan McDonald to finish it all off. The drop punt is pure. Superb team footy from the Swans. Two straight to one straight. We're 8 minutes into the opening term, and Saturday afternoon football would not be complete with our near 400 game AFL umpire who rides the boundary for us, a man who's officiated in three grand finals. Ray Chamberlain's here. G'day, Razor.
4: G'day, Corb. Some things are worth the wait, mate. Good to be here.
2: Just observations of the day. Firstly, how'd you go with the pre-game entertainment?
4: Look, unlike Ben, I can roll with it. So, you know, I'm a 70s child. We're a quick adapters.
2: And the third team out there today, how have they gone the weekend so far, the Manning Green?
4: Yeah, no, we have a couple of cracking games, and I hope we're going to get one here today. One thing I have noticed sitting here in a little bit of silence, not having anything to do other than watch, is you don't want to miss your, you don't want to miss your tackles on half-back against the Swans.
2: No.
1: Yeah, certainly good not. Point. Good point.
0: Umpires Fisher, Jones, Howarth and Adair in charge of this one. Neither ruck decisive. O'Sullivan for North. Handball backfed towards Davies Uniacke. He goes out wide. Stevens comes infield. O'Sullivan spikes it on volleyball style. Wicks attacks it. Ricochets away. Heaney can't gather. Now they go in. McKercher. He's over the footy. Ball spits out. Picked up by Wardlaw. Gets it out to Spargo. Cuts back into the mark. Gets a handball away to Davies Uniacke. North inside 50. McKercher twisting, turning. Back to Davies Uniacke. Now Zerha likes the look from 50. Whacks it through. Scores level again. As the Bull hammers it home. Two straight 12 apiece, 9 minutes in. Saturday footy on ABC Sport. This is a hot one.
1: Yeah, and I really like that from North Melbourne, because they're just not there to, okay, we're going to absorb the tackle and get a restart with the stoppage. They're trying to free their arms to try to clear that little inner 1 metre circle there. And it was three handballs that had to be in close there for North Melbourne to release Zerha on the outside there. So terrific play by the Kangaroos. Like, obviously, Sydney are a team renowned for their pressure, but North Melbourne at the moment, they're happy to test it.
0: Such a factor, isn't it, in modern footy, the ability to absorb or break a tackle versus actually making the tackle. We spoke to Justin Longmuir and the Dockers' inability to do that the other night. It's such a big part of modern footy. And Davies Uniacke again.
2: How's this one from Fran off the SMS? Go the Kangas. Thanks for the call. What is Peter Bell doing these days? He's working for the WAFC, isn't he?
0: He is, the WA Footy Commission, 1 metre Peter, and just keeping himself busy.
2: Yep, that's where you'll find him these days. Thanks, Fran. As Sherry gives a handball away to Blamires, kicks inside the forward 50. And ball spills underneath the pack, and we'll have a ball up centre-half forward.
0: You happy with you calling him 1 metre Peter?
1: Yeah.
0: Well, we've stood back-to-back, and I'm marginally taller. So
1: you look up to him. I've seen you two together.
0: I don't.
2: Wardlaw from the Kangas hands it out to Luke McDonald. He kicks to full forward for North. They come from all directions. Spills off the pack. Curtis in the pocket.
1: Oh,
2: Curtis,
1: yes.
2: Dart back inboard, trying to feed it to Stevens. Just missed him. Cunningham comes and lends a hand. Collects it half-back for the Swans. Handball to Roberts. Spins out of a would-be Zerha tackle. Gives it to Cunningham, now away to Blakey, took on Stevens, back to Cunningham, finally out of defence, but only as far as Zerha, puts it back inside. Curtis spills the mark, comes out Sydney's way, and a big clearing kick from Wicks. That is a get out of here kick if I've ever seen it.
0: Just a big spiral that bounces out of play. It would have been a good punt in college football or the NFL, but not here. Kangaroos ball, Combin kicks infield to Blamires. Forward of the logo, Blamires runs away with it. Kicks North back inside 50. Marking contest. Up they go. Whistle.
2: Free kick
0: North. Tristan Sherry receiving it. 25 out. Slight angle to the right. He'll go back and kick for the sticks.
1: Well, I can only assume it was for a hold with Grundy. So it didn't even look like he was in the contest, Sherry and Grundy. But this is strike early in a contest against the other ruckman.
0: 26 contested possessions last week for Tristan Sherry, a record by a ruck, and he's got the finish here. Sherry baby with the goal.
3: Three straight 18 plays, two straight 12. North lead 12 minutes in. Luke Ball and Adam Ramanauskas are premiership pair on Saturday footy on ABC Sport.
0: Well, I just caught a little look at the replay, Ram. We're going to need another look. Yeah. It didn't look too much in it. It looked like two big ruckmen just having a wrestle. Oh, goodness. Oh, that can't be it,
1: can it? That's just the show of strength.
0: Yeah.
2: What do you reckon?
0: You take the 50-51, or not even that. You get the rub of the green.
2: What do you reckon, Razor?
4: Yeah, if you're side on side and there's a bit of body work, that's one thing. But if one player assumes front position and the reason why he loses is because a guy wraps his arms around him and throws him back, that's a holding free kick and a marking contest.
1: Mm. Was he in the marking contest, right?
4: If that's not in the marking contest, Rammer, I'm going to go home now.
1: Okay. I'm learning.
0: There weren't
1: answers. It's a learning environment, Ray.
0: I usually agree with Ray. I'm not sure about that one. But anyway, you take the 50-50s and get the early win.
2: Three straight to two straight. Back in the middle. Free kick going Sydney's way. Row bottom to take it.
3: No silly questions, Ray.
4: I come in peace.
2: He's row bottom, middle of the ground. So Sydney in there. Home jumper with the outline of the Opera House, mostly in red with the white front. Long kick inside the forward 50 from Rowbottom. Punched away by the Roos. McInerney trying to scoop it up. Runs out of room. He's out of play. North Melbourne there in their home jumper, which has the white base. And they got the blue stripes and the blue shorts. 6-point lead for North Melbourne. There was no late change coming in. We usually see the Swans wear their South Melbourne jumper in these parts, but given there'll be too much white out there with white on white, so as a result, they're mostly in red.
3: Clean back in the team. Going up against Dawson. Comes down for Warner. Squeezes a snap-on goal across the face and through for a minor score.
1: A push.
3: Little push there from Amati. So the free kick will go to North in the back pocket. Charlie Combin will be the recipient. So they lead by one straight kick nearing the quarter-hour mark of this opening term.
2: And that is a clanger. A kick from the out of defence or trying to bring it back into play from Charlie Combin. He misses Zerha on the switch and the ball tumbles out of bounds. And it's the little simple things. Just switch across the goal face, come out the dock side. Instead, there's a boundary throw in and a forward 50 stoppage for the Swans. McLean and Dawson. McLean just knocks it straight back out of play. We'll have a throw in again.
0: Tom Blamires. Blamires? Blamires.
2: Blamires.
0: Okay. He's got the match up on last week's 7-goal hero, Malcolm Roses. Big job.
1: I think Costanti has the job on Nick Blakey, so he's just going everywhere with him.
2: Had to earn his spot back in the team. Jacob Costanti, after a stint in the VFL, played every game last year. Row bottom to Roses, handball away to Jordan, but now outside 50, kicks back into the forward pocket and picked off. And Davies Uniac jumps in front of Logan McDonald, has it for North Melbourne, last line of defence. Kangas by six, we're 15 minutes in.
3: Davies Uniac, a bit of a flower bag. Oh, it works hands out. Dawson does well to come down with the mark on the back flank.
2: It's his second one today for LDU.
3: Retreats back to Parker, another former Swan out there. Premiership player in 2012. Moves it on to Wardlaw, who pokes it to McDonald. Roos in the slow play game here. McDonald. Kicks up towards half forward. Looking for a marker there in Darling. Can't take the mark. Edwards claims it. And the Swans will have it on their back flank. North by 6 points.
2: Blakey receives a hand pass. Kicks down the wing. Warner leaping up. No marks. Bills to Parker. Handball to Blamires. Runs inside. Kicks to the middle of the ground. Finds McKercher. A little bit of focus on his game during the week. He's in the Kane Corns scope. Runs across the middle of the ground at Docklands, trying to burn off Rowbottom. Does so successfully. Loops a hand pass forward. Little 1-2. Back to McKercher. McKercher with the finish. He just misses.
1: Jeez.
2: Give and go with Constanti.
1: There's a lot of confusion in what Colby McKercher was doing there. But he made it work in the end.
0: Yeah. Love to see him running forward rather than side to side. Back your speed and pace in and
2: Kangas
0: the ball forward.
2: Kangas by 7, 16 minutes in.
3: Blakey with the kick in. Of course, a son of a North Melbourne champion in John, and then the ball hits the deck, fed out by Rowbottom for Sydney. Wardlaw beelines the footy. Lloyd goes and wins it for the Swans, though. Gives it off towards McLean, who gives it off to Blakey, to Rowbottom, back to McLean. Those forward handballs again. Here's James Jordan kicking up to half forward. Amati in good position. Combin does well, brings it to ground. Sheldrick Rose, though, bursts inside 50. Papley, the roadrunner, kicks towards goal and offline. McDonald drops the mark through for a minor score. North by 6 points again, 17 travelled. Saturday footy on ABC Sport.
0: Just lost a bit of his finishing touch, Tom Papley.
3: Had a bad year with it.
0: Yeah, he has. Just hasn't lost, seems to have got the yips, but lost the confidence in his kicking.
2: Daniel, the exiting kick, looking for O'Sullivan over his head. Trickles out of bounds. Did it get a little fingertip on the way through? It did. Boundary throwing. I mentioned John Blakey. It's a fun way to watch the footy with your premiership teammates. Yep. And your son's running around in the opposition. North Melbourne premiership team in 96. 99 for that matter.

0: Dawson palms it down. O'Sullivan whacks it forward a second time for North. Curtis paddles it out in front once, twice, close to the boundary line. Curtis keeps it alive. Two Swans collide, Jordan and Heaney. Mills goes and wins the Sharon. Feeds it back to Jordan in front of the benches. Sydney down to half forward. Zerha intercepts. Handball to Blamires. He goes back by hand to Comben. Retreats. Daniel lifts a handball over to Simpkin. Out of defence. Handball to LDU at centre half back.
1: Well, under the pump. Works his way out of trouble. Feeds the handball to Finn O'Sullivan. Does the little fin spin. Then kicks back central. And Comben marks. Kicks out very wide to Stevens. Between the back flank and the wing here for North Melbourne. Kangas lead by 6 points. 18 and a half minutes in. Off to Parker, who moves it on to Colby McKercher. Now Davies Uniacke again. High kick to the pocket. Darling in good position. Plucks it. 20 out. Very tight angle. 5 in from the boundary line. In the right forward pocket. Rammer's dead pocket.
2: Well, he won't be happy with that, Cal Mills. That should have been, as a fresh air spoil. No, made no body contact with Jack Darling. Darling had Malikan as his direct opponent.
1: Going with the right foot check side and bending it through. Darling with the double. And North, they lead by 2 goals as well. 4-1-25, plays 2-1-13. Nearing time on opening term. Saturday footy on ABC Sport.
3: Yeah, well, in the end, the mark made the entry look good, didn't it? But it was the way they moved the ball, Rammer. It was almost Sydney-like.
2: Yeah.
3: It was Parker, the handball over the top. LDU's having a terrific start to the game. What's he up to? 11 possessions already. The Swans have got to do something about that. But he was involved out of halfback and then continued to push forward. But it was the use of the forward handball from Parker, wasn't it, that created the space and the overlap, the energy on the ball. Again, it was a bit of an up-and-under kick inside 50, but Darling was good enough forward craft to get some space from Malikan. He started the game well. Good start from the Kangaroos. It's a hot footy, and they're certainly up for it today.
0: Not a great review for Lewis Malikan either, is it?
2: No.
0: The incoming footy wasn't probably where he needed to be.
2: A lot harder as a defender.
0: Yeah. 12 points is the lead for the Kangas. LDU trying to give it to O'Sullivan. Heaney was sweating on him straight away. Scooped up underneath all of that by Sheldrick. Umpire circles, says holding the ball. Jumped on top of it, didn't do enough to release. North footy.
3: At the moment, Jordan's got the job on Sheasel. I wonder how long that will last. LDU is off the chain here.
0: Isn't he? He's just chips the ball out wide there to Parker. Didn't bring the kicking boots, though. Parker cleans it up, comes back in the middle of the ground. Blamires drives it deep forward, off the pack, spills to the behind line. Simpkin trying to tow it through. Nice cover defence from Rampy. Just knocks it through for a rush behind. So 13-point lead for North. This is their best performing quarter of the year. They're 6-2 in Q1s. And for Sydney, who have been dominant, they're actually the first quarters of their worst performing turn. So 13-point lead for North. True to form early.
1: Sheldrick exits the defensive arc away to Cunningham, who gives it to the running Rampy. Kicks around the wing. McLean takes the mark, gives it off to Wicks, looks inside 50, leading up Logan McDonald, coast to coast from Sydney. As good as it gets, they work it down the city wing. And McDonald, this is Logan, will go back and kick for goal for the Swans.
2: Well, there's a contest and absorbing tackles, and there's ball movement. So, and North, they allow Sydney to continue. Bally mentioned the centre corridor, but that was down the

0: Logan McDonald's drop punt never looked like missing. He doubles up. Two for him. And Sydney bring it back to 7 points. 4-2-26, plays 3-1-19. 22 minutes into the first. Luke Ball and Adam Ramanauskas.
1: Well, it's great to see a big key forward leading at the footy, chest out. But you're right, Rama, they just got to find a way, the Kangaroos, to stop the flow of the footy, don't they? Like, a Swans player going back over the mark has got to be a win for them today. Yep,
2: correct.
1: But they've always got that player running by for the handball. And, you know, I mean, good luck, Griffin Logue there. That was a completely open forward 50. Logan McDonald, well, no Charlie Curnow today. Forward 50 is yours.
3: Yeah.
1: Take your opportunity, and what a start by him.
2: Has Griffin Logue gone the Stephen A. Smith hairstyle? Where it just sort of creeps right back and he's got the line. Okay.
3: Let me
1: keep an eye on it, Chambo.
3: Have a closer look. Out of the middle comes Heaney. Oh. Heaney shoots a handball away to Grundy. He offloads to McInerney. He takes off Wardlaw.

0: Playing faster now if you're North Melbourne. Things need to move. The ball needs to move. You need to drag some of those Sydney defenders outside your forward 50. Try to get Larky some one-on-one contest with young Edwards.
1: Time enough if they're good enough, though, for North Melbourne. Dawson with the tap. McInerney just bustling after the footy for Sydney, then picks it up, feeds the handball to the run of Heaney. Handball for Papley, gathers, crosses the 50, kicks on goal, and just misses left. So the equation largely the same for North. They need 3 goals to win it. Swans by 15, 7 minutes and change to play. Ray Chamberlain.
2: You've got Tristan Cherry and Trembath both down here on the stationary bikes. Time for North Melbourne to get on the bike.
3: Preferably one with a little electric motor too for North Melbourne. 15 the deficit. Spargo marks the kick out, goes straight up the pipe. Simpkin takes the mark, lays it off by hand to Parker. Chips the kick up over halfway. Dawson collects around his bootlaces, gives it to O'Sullivan. Handball to Spargo, second touch into chain. Looks inside 50. Dersmar leaps up and marks. Left half forward, he'll have a look from about 25 out.
4: Just the fresh legs from Spargo. Wasn't a bit of a risky kick, but from Luke Parker, but got to take those risks now. Quickest way home through the corridor, and just the fresh legs from Spargo really stood out, didn't they? There's a lot of players on their haunches, hands on hips. Lovely kick to advantage here, and Zane Dersmar, I feel like it's in pretty good hands from a set shot.
3: He's having his best year to date. 3 times he's kicked 3, the only 3 times he's done it in his career. And after that wrap from both of us, Bawley, there was only one finish, and that was across the face to the right and behind. So 14 points, Sydney's lead. It was a goal North really needed. We're now 18 minutes into the last.
1: Sucks all of the air out of the oxygen out of the balloon, doesn't it? All of the air out of the oxygen doesn't make sense. All of the oxygen or air out of the balloon.
3: There's nothing in the balloon. I don't know what was in there before.
0: Ben's blooper file.
1: Free kick on the wing going the way of North. Simpkin.
0: We may need to start putting that together. Oh. A weekly occurrence.
1: Off to Parker, and they're going nowhere here, North. They're stuck at centre-half back. Finn O'Sullivan chips it for Sheasel. Maybe some front-on contact there was. Free kick to the North player, Sheasel. Gives the handball. O'Sullivan just gets rid of it to Colby McKercher. Cuts around one. Kicks deep here for North. They need a mark. Mills, too good. Outpoints Dersmar. Marks at fullback. Sydney by 14 points. 19 into the fourth.
0: Zane Dersmar can't
3: play. Contagious.
0: Point. Yes, it is.
1: Karma bus.
0: And say, I want it in front. He's got to compete there inside forward 50. Don't complain.
3: What is going on here? McInerney is... walks off his line and eventually called, goes short to Bias, rode the contact from Sheasel. Forward handball game's on. And as Sydney so often do, their green lights, they give them. Over to Heaney, kicks in the corridor. Here's Rowbottom, told to keep it moving, walks off his line, looks out to that outer wing, and here's Lloyd with the footy. Jake Lloyd just forward of the wing. Long kick to a one-on-one, getting back in support. Logue trying to get his knuckles on it. They all miss it, and it slides out of bounds. Sydney by 14 as we're about to tick into time on final term. It's a game that North led by 19 themselves earlier. It's Sydney by 14 now, 20 gone, final term.
1: The Aussie rules equivalent of taking it to the corner flag in the round ball world game. Forward pocket for Sydney. This is good for them to get some time off the clock. Ball hits the deck, McInerney out after it. Rowbottom turning tackler as he so often does. And another ball up. Swans by 14.
4: Just look up and you've got Kel Mills playing that sweeper role, isn't it? So the Kangaroos are going to have to chain it out with hands.
1: Sheasel trying to slip a tackle. He loses it. Can't go anywhere, and still they scrap after it. This is perfect for Sydney.
0: Well, it's not time now for North Melbourne to leave a spare. It's got to be one-on-one all over the ground.
3: Just match them up.
0: Yeah, match them up.
3: If you get beaten at the
0: Absolutely.
3: Stoppage,
0: it is what it is.
1: Here goes Papley onto the tap, snapping on goal, missing. Too narrow.
0: Because the reality is with that court, they're going to work so hard to get the ball forward, you're going to kick it to Mills.
3: Yeah.
0: So they're just going to do all that. It's work for nothing.
1: Sydney by 15.
3: 21 minutes gone, final turn. Desperation belongs to North. Daniel brings it in. Comes out wide to Stevens. Oh, extra handball to Parker. Ran in. into a dead end and crunched in the tackle by Sheldrick, who's had some big moments in the second.

0: second half. And he was the Luke Parker clone to replace him in the team. He wins a huge one-on-one there with the former Swan. Kicks into the pocket. Amati collects, sweeping hand pass to the goal square. Picked up by Logue. North back with it. Gives it to Wardlaw. Kicks for Curtis. Bursts through his hands. No mark. Wardlaw's back on it. Lends a hand. Kicks down the wing. Sprawling mark to Dersma. He takes a defensive side of the wing. 15-point lead for Sydney. 22 gone final term.
1: Still more minutes than goals required. Kick to the wing. Davies Uniacke thought he was infringed. And he was. So free kick for North. They've got to go. They're too stagnant. On to McKercher with the short kick. Handball to Caleb Daniel. Flicks it to Sheezel. Left foot kick inside 50. They need a mark, North. Flying Larky out the back. And Warner and Sydney are there. And he darts away with it. Runs across the goal mouth and now kicks to the wing.
0: All their numbers are up here in midfield. Amati has to beat a couple in the air, and that's a great result for the Swans. 2-on-1, he knocks it out of play.
1: Got a free kick.
0: And now he's going to get a free. It's a disaster for the Kangaroos. Well, didn't run forward, they didn't have enough juice left to get up inside that attacking arc, and then as the ball's coming out, a free kick given away in the marking contest. Amati, defensive side of the wing, looks for Logan McDonald. Hands on it, no mark. Spills to Stevens. And pass away to Davies Uniacke. Goes corridor to Sheezel. North have got to go. Swans by 15, 23 gone final term.
1: Sheezel wants to switch. Away to Luke McDonald, centre half back. He'll take it out to the City wing. And Larky, vice-like grip. Hits the deck though. Has to get back to his feet. 23 played in the fourth. Moves it over the top. Blamires marks. He'll feed the handball, running by Simpkin. Left foot kick towards the hot spot. Amati's back there, punches it away. And the Swans are waiting. Lakey takes it, and he can kick up into the middle of the ground. Warner forced to spoil. McInerney bursts onto it. Handball there for Papley. Keeps it moving forward to McLean.
0: McLean eventually collects, does a full 360. Handball to his teammate, who's tackled, and that's holding the ball. Didn't release. Papley on the bottom of the one-on-one, and Dawson holds him up, holds it in. North have got it again. What can they make of this entry? Sheezel, a shallow one out to Sherry, who marks and holds out Lloyd in the mismatch. And Sherry's got it left half forward. But tick, tick, tick, tick, tick. We're almost inside the last 90 seconds.
2: Yeah, there's very little urgency.
1: Come on, Tristan.
0: He's got to knock these through, and North have got to make it happen from the centre bounce. 15 the spread. Sherry from the 50-metre arc. His drop punt sails goalward. Won't get there. Oh. O'Sullivan enters from the side of the pack. Rips down the big overhead mark.
2: Again, come on, get back off your mark and kick the goal.
3: What's he doing?
2: Come on, man.
0: We're now in the final 70 seconds. The only teenager out there, Finn O'Sullivan, kicks the goal and brings it back to single digits. With time running out on the Kangas, 9 points Sydney's lead. The Swans 16-9-105, North 14-12-96. They need a lot to go right. So, Saturday footy on ABC Sport.
2: So from the time when Sherry marked the ball inside forward 50 to O'Sullivan kicking the goal, 49 seconds have gone off the clock. But it's just too slow. You got to know the time of the game. We spoke about that in the second quarter where McDonald kicked that late goal. There's just no urgency for North Melbourne in this last 5 minutes. They're just going to run out of time here.
3: Yeah. It's a great mark, isn't it?
2: Terrific mark.
3: Young player. Yeah, we started well, faded out of the game a little bit, but it's a terrific mark and goal. What can they do? Well, what's happened here? They're not going to get
1: 6-6-6 warning against
3: warning.
1: Sydney.
3: So big belt forward here for Cherry. See if they can run onto it.
1: He taps it down for Davies Uniacke, who does get it moving forward, looking for Curtis. Worries McInerney out of it. Davies Uniacke onto it again to Zerha. He can kick on goal. Oh. He can find a goal. Oh. No. Just the wrong side of the post. And that might be it. If you were looking for the perfect moment, that was it. It is back to 8 points, but time suits Sydney. 25 and a half played.
0: Mills steps outside the goal square, goes long into the boundary line, and out punched out it goes. Dawson and McLean, I think everyone was trying to knock it out of play, throw in half forward for the Roos. Ball's come back into play, by the way, like it's a quarterback thrown it in the NFL, spiffed it past the boundary umpire.
3: Just thought, in fairness to the players, it's only a 26-minute quarter, so they're probably thinking they've got 3 or 4 minutes left.
0: In it comes. Ball's going to bounce. None of the rucks get there. Wardlaw passing through. Tackle without it. Final 30 seconds now. Wardlaw with the footy. 55 out. Just about every player inside 50. Sells a dummy around the mat on the mark. Kicks to the pocket. McInerney touches it on the way through. McInerney can't collect. And then lays a tackle on Larkey. It is...
2: on the ball.
0: All okay. It's a ball up.
2: Should have been holding the ball.
0: Inside the forward 50 for the Roos. You're right, if it wasn't a high tackle,
2: it was hold the ball.
1: Sydney by 8 points. Can they find a score here? Sherry slaps it out, plays for a free kick. Blakey goes in low and earns one.
3: Oh, he's been
1: taken
3: good.
1: High. So the Swans at fullback, they lead by 8 points. And he's slow to get up, Nick Blakey. His dad, John, in the house, 96, Premiership reunion. Time ticking down. And North were gallant, but Sydney head back to the top of the AFL ladder. They're 8-1 start to the season. They might be the hottest team in it.

run thing all day. The margin never got out beyond 19 points either way. In the end, Sydney win by 8 points over North Melbourne. North led by 7 points at the first break, 1 point at the main break, and then at three-quarter time, it was Sydney who led by 13. They go on to win by 8. The goal kickers, 4 Sydney, 3 to McLean, 3 to Heaney, 3 to McDonald, 2 to Papley, then singles, Amati, Warner, Lloyd, Sheldrick, and Coody, while for North Melbourne, 2 to Darling, 2 to Dersma, 2 to Finn O'Sullivan, singles to Simpkin, Curtis, Zaha, Constanti, Spargo, Sherry, Sheezel.

0: Yeah, it was a what might have been afternoon for the Kangas. They led by 19 points after kicking six of the first nine goals. In the end, the Sydney Swans win by eight. So 105 beats 97. It's an 8-point victory for the Swans. They kick over 100 points again. That's their thing. They're 8-1 back to the top of the AFL table. The second team to eight wins after Fremantle, of course, did it on Thursday night. It's an interesting one to assess, I'm sure, for North Melbourne, where in the end they have 27 scoring shots to 25 against a red-hot team in the Sydney Swans on their own home patch. And ultimately they fall 8 points short at Sydney, who are going home with the four premiership points. Adam Rabinaskis, Luke Ball, Saturday footy on ABC Sport. Sydney win the first game of the day by eight.
1: Yeah, well, I mean, glass half full, Rammer. From a Kangaroos point of view, they do. They almost kick 100 points. They have 67 inside 50s against the Sydney team, and they give themselves ultimately a chance to win in the end. Just not quite polished enough, maybe composed enough to find that right target inside 50. Or, you know, at times they went slow when they should have gone fast. They went fast when they should have gone slow. So, and all well summed up, Corby, an almost sort of game and a what could have been, because for large parts of it, when you look at the numbers, you know, they did everything right. So I think the supporters walk away proud of their effort. Having said that, it just probably never felt like they were going to win, though, did it? It always felt like the Swans just had them at arm's length and were going to do enough. So I'm just looking at Dean Cox a couple of times in that last quarter. Looked a little bit sort of bemused, a bit nonplussed. They made it hard for themselves at times, the Swans. They overhandballed at times. They invited some pressure, and they, you know, without Curnow up there, they probably weren't as efficient, albeit they, what are they, you know, had 51 inside 50s and kick a decent score themselves. So, entertaining contest, tight, tough contest. In the end, only one goal each, or I think it was 2-1 in the last quarter. So, they run out of time, as you said. And, yeah, looking at the North supporters applauding their team off, I think, you know, from an effort point of view, the question was asked before the game, you know, can North stand up and hang in longer and give themselves a chance?

0: chance to win against these top four teams? Well, you'd have to say that they did. And, you know, 67 inside 50s again. And it's, you know, you have 67 inside 50s. You should be around the mark and give yourselves a chance to win. They just weren't polished and composed enough to do it. So full marks for effort for the Kangaroos. And in the end, the Swans just do enough, don't they? When you look at their numbers, you know, they had moments from their gun players, you know, probably not sort of four quarter performances from Heaney or Warner, who bobs up in that last quarter and has the moment for them to kick that steady in goal. So, yeah, they get out of here with another 4 points, which, you know, ultimately this time of year is the all-important thing.
1: Well, I think good teams find a way when they're probably not playing at their best. Now, I don't think Sydney played at their best today. They played in moments. So when they had their moments, they really took that chance to be able to score. We spoke about how they played through the corridor. I just loved that. Seeing that forward handball live today, you sort of go, okay, yep, I see how this is a real attacking weapon that they've caught the competition on the hop with a little bit. So I think the other better teams in the competition need to go, well, how do we stop this now? Now, North tried to come up, but they were just too slow. Like, they were a moment too slow, so the handball would go forward. The Sydney player would take the ball, then the North Melbourne player would get there. So there was another handball that was able to go forward. You've got to be there when the handball is in the air. So then you really stop that Sydney player at the source where he can't continue forward with his momentum. But you look at it, Blakey's had 26 possessions today. Probably not his best game. Heaney is, you know, he's had 24 touches and 3 goals. So he's probably Sydney's best player today. But I actually thought Edwards did a terrific job. He's had 10 possessions for the game. He's kept Larkey to 2 behinds. As a young player, young defender coming into this team, Sydney have been screaming out for somebody that can play that role. And I thought he was terrific today. There's other parts of his game where he came across and was able to spoil and help out his fellow backman. So I think they might have found that defender they're looking for, which is...
0: Well, McCartan, I mean, they haven't lost a lot with McCartan not being there, have they? With him and Malekin.
1: Yep.
0: And what it's allowing Blakey to do.
1: Yep.
0: And you're right, it wasn't his best game, though. I thought he was super influential, though. And, you know, times kicking the ball inside 50, I think he had 7 or 8 score involvements. The metres gained are always there. And at times he went back and won crucial balls in their defensive 50. It's allowed him to play to his strengths, though, hasn't it? Just to play free.
1: The other interesting part, I thought the change of James Jordan going from Sheasel to David Juniac was dominating the first quarter of a quarter and a half. Already had sort of 20 possessions about halfway through that second quarter. He's ended with 34 for the game, but I thought Jordan put the brakes on him, particularly in that second half. Sheasel couldn't touch the ball early because Jordan was right there with him. Sheasel's ended up with 31, but I didn't think he had an almighty influence on the game. I think where Alistair Clarkson will be disappointed, he just didn't get enough out of his forwards today. You look there, Constanti 11, Dersma 9, Trembarth 8, Larkey 8, Darling 8. Yep, they've kicked a couple of goals, but there was no pressure. They've had the ball inside
0: 67
1: times.
0: No winners.
1: So I can't say, well, that North Melbourne forward was a winner today in that forward half of the ground. So, you know, a bit of that connection, a bit of forward craft is probably what's lacking there.
0: You mentioned Edwards. I thought Mills was super.
1: Yeah.
0: I thought he was terrific. Yeah, you're right. When you're defending 67 entries, that's hard work. That's hard yakka. And at times it was coming in repeatedly, and I thought Mills led the troops back behind the ball today. I thought he was terrific.
2: They keep winning, the Sydney Swans. They run the table 8-1, sit on top of the tree at present. They get home by 8 points, despite the Kangas kicking 3 of the last 4. Ray Chamberlain is down there with the winners. Set the scene for us, Ray.
3: Yeah, very much a work in progress, tick the box and moving on sort of a vibe down here, but they are very happy, and they're just about to rip into the song. I'll be quiet.

Thanks, Rach. Certainly sounds absolutely like that, doesn't it? Just another box ticked for the Sydney Swans. They get to 8-1 on the season. We'll see them on another short week. So 6 days here to play against North today after last Sunday's game against North against Melbourne. They play North here today, which we've just witnessed. And then another short week, 6 days to play Collingwood

0: Friday night at the SCG is the traditional opener, of course, for the first of 2 weeks for the Sir Doug Nicholls rounds. So we'll see the Barnbrook game up in Sydney on Friday night. Meanwhile, for North, they had more disposals, more clearances. They had way more inside 50s, plus 16.
1: That's a lot of more.
0: More scoring shots, and yet they fell 8 points short, so they're 4-5. I contend to you, it's probably a good case to be made, and I don't want to downplay the Carlton win, where they had to come from behind, and they were awful for three quarters and made it work in the last. Their two best performances are arguably in defeat. The Giants game in Canberra, where they were excellent on the wrong side of it, and then here today. That's just about the better stuff we've seen from
1: look,
0: them.
1: Look, I think there's a lot to review for Alistair Clarkson, particularly on the defensive side of the ball today. Like, when they have the ball in their hand, I think it looks okay. Probably at times in today's game, they didn't go quick enough. But I think when you're playing against the best teams, you review those games the most thoroughly.
0: I've given you a hospital handball there. We're going back to the rooms for Swans by 8 points. Ray.
2: Thanks very much, Corbin. We're really fortunate enough to be able to spend some time with Cal Mills. Cal, congratulations on today's victory, mate. 8-1, 6 on the bounce, back to the top of the table, and a really eye-catching brand of footy. How would you describe the start for the season for the Sydney Swans?
3: Yeah, our start's been good. Win-loss is great. I don't think we played our best brand of footy tonight. We've kind of went away from things that make us a good side, like sort of turning the ball over in between the arcs and, you know, the forward half. It's really hard because you want to take wins and that's awesome, but we also know we didn't play our best. So it's a bit of a catch-22.
2: They're more than a plucky side, though, North Melbourne, and they got out to a great start, particularly at stoppage and clearance. For those listening at home, what did you guys have to change and shift to arrest that area of the game?
3: Yeah, they were really good. They were fierce around the ball. The pressure was really good. I think what they do is they get a lot of numbers around the ball and they handball a lot and they just swarm you. And we just had to get over to the contest and make sure we had even numbers over there and then, you know, sort of go from there. So that was what we try to do, but credit to North, they were really good tonight.
2: Well, Pat Chamberlain in Canberra, she's a Mad Swans supporter. She raced home from golf today to make sure she got to see your game. Plenty of inside 50s, and she asked me to ask you, how are you finding your role down back, particularly today? We thought you were fantastic. How would you judge your own game, Cal?
3: Oh, I thought it was okay. Did some good things, did some things that I could have done better. But yeah, we probably had, what are they, how many inside 50s I had?
2: 60-odd.
3: Yeah, I felt like we were swimming in it there for a bit. So, but that's on us to be able to squeeze the ground and making sure their ball doesn't come back in our forward 50. So plenty to work on, which is great. And, you know, the best part is to work on things when you're winning. So that's nice.
2: Well, Pat gave you a pat on the back. She asked me to pass that on. Boys, what else have you got for Cal?
4: Cal, well done. It was 67 inside 50s you had to defend today. So that's hard yakker. A lot of times it was coming back several times in a row. I thought you were terrific. Tell us a bit about Will Edwards, though. He's coming in, obviously, with Tom McCartan not being out there, and he just looks like a competitor. Tell us a little bit about him.
3: He's a man monster, isn't he? The size of him, mate. Have a look at his calves when you walk past him next time. He's an absolute Adonis. He's awesome, mate. He smashes everyone in the gym. He's lightning quick. He's massive. So when he understands his full strength and his full power, then, I think he's going to be a really good key defender for us. And, you know, we've seen glimpses of it already. I think he's had really two or three really good games. So we're pumped to have him in, mate.
4: And what it's allowed, and we've heard your coach talk about it too, not just him, but Malikan as well. It's allowed Nick Blakey just to get back to playing to his strengths and doing what he does best. I thought he was another key contributor again today.
3: Yeah, he was awesome. He was getting tagged tonight and just worked really smart with it. Sometimes with tags, the harder you work, sometimes it can fall away from you. But he was really smart. He played within our system, did the stuff that he needed to do and tested him both ways of the ball, which is why we love Liz.
1: Cal, this forward handball that we're seeing, it's the first time that I've had the pleasure of watching you guys live this year, but it's a real weapon. How was that? How has that worked on through a pre-season to now being so far ahead of the game of any other team in the competition?
3: Yeah, we worked on it flat out through pre-season. But I think the other part is we've got other options as well. So if teams give us that, we'll do that. If there's other options, we'll take other options. So we don't want to be just stuck in one way. Although we've been doing a fair bit, we've got multiple ways to move the ball, which we're really happy with. Like we kind of shifted a bit more to uncontested marks in the back half. In the second bit, just because we were The handballs were getting pretty crazy there at one stage. But when we get the

0: balance right. It's really good.
1: But who calls that, Cal? Is that something that you do as captain, or does that come from the bench? When do you go, hey, guys, we're a little bit out of control here. Let's take the chaos away and get back a little bit more into tempo.
0: Oh, it's a bit of both. You know, we've got the license to pull it out there, and then we'll also get a message say, hey, this is what we're thinking. Let's change it a little bit. So, as I said before, we don't want to get stuck in one method. We want to have multiple ways.
1: And last one from me, Cal. You've obviously been incredibly interrupted over the last couple of years with injury. How are you finding it now with a lot more consistency in your own game and your own preparation? You're obviously one of the stars of the competition, but how are you finding, have you found any parts of the game has changed that you sort of look at and go, okay, I need to adapt to that now?
0: It's just probably the position. Playing halfback's a bit different. Just being able to understand what my strengths are down there and playing to that and helping the team set up the best I can behind the ball. So, but I reckon the game's definitely gotten quicker. I don't know about you guys watching it, but yep. Jesus, like being out a couple of years, it's the pace has gone up. The AFL's getting what they want.
2: Kel Mills with us on ABC Sport. Kel, it's Corbin Middlemass here. Your old mate Jacob Constanti, he was, I feel like you're in the thick of it today with him. He was up in everyone's face. I know there's a few former Swans boys in the North Melbourne team, but yeah. I felt like everyone had a little bit of advice for him and vice versa today.
0: Yeah, it's just a lot of tongue-in-cheek. We know Jakey really well, so it's actually fun coming up against your old teammates. So we just talked a bit of rubbish out there, mate.
2: Well, they're all still got a big zero in the win column against the Swans, against their old team. I'm sure you're pretty keen to keep it that way. Appreciate your time, Kel. We'll see you next Friday night.
0: Thanks, guys. Appreciate it.
2: Kel Mills in the Sydney rooms. They play Collingwood on Friday night. We got a hard out. We're 3 minutes away from jumping to our next stop. If you're in the ACT, it's NRL action. The St. George Illawarra Dragons up against the Newcastle Knights. For everybody else, you'll be off to Sydney for the GWS Giants up against the Essendon Football Club. So, 8-point win for the Swans.
3: Any chance of Bombers, mate? Before we...
2: No.
3: Okay.
2: I'd be surprised if they won today. What about you, Ram?
4: Yeah, I'd be surprised.
2: Yep. The votes in the ABC Football of the Year?
3: Rammer? It's hard today, isn't it?
1: It's a tricky one.
3: I was going to ask Kel, who did he think the best Swans player was today? I think he needs to be in the votes.
1: Yeah.
3: It's hard. I mean, they win the game and probably didn't feel like they were going to lose even any time that last quarter, but I don't feel like they had one. I mean, Heaney has 24-3, so he has an impact on the game, doesn't he? Blakey, I thought, was really good, but, I mean, it's a good sign, isn't it, when you win like that and not have any real sort of standouts, just have even performances across the board. But do you want to go?
1: Yeah, I'll have a go. I gave one to Luke Davies-Uniacke. I thought, particularly in the first quarter, half, he was clearly North Melbourne's best player. I gave two to Cal Mills, just controlling the back line. Yep. He talks about in that interview that he's adapting to playing halfback. Well, he's doing a really good job at it.
3: Well, I think to defend 67 inside 50s, like he did, and I thought he was the general back there.
1: Yeah, and I gave three to Isaac Heaney. I just think with the three goals and the 24 possessions playing as a midfielder.
3: Seven clearances.
1: Yeah, you're pretty much the difference maker there, and the seven clearances, as you mentioned.
3: And key moments too, wasn't it? So the rundown tackle here, goes back and kicks the goal when North have got some momentum. Same at the other end. So defensive side of the game was strong. Not his best game, clearly, but it's a good sign, isn't it, when you can play such a terrific... Or when your level's at such a high level. That we think that 24 goals, 24 possessions and three goals out of the middle is not nowhere near your best game. So three to Heaney, two to Mills, and one to Davies-Uniacke.
2: I like it. The footy's just beginning. Off to Sydney next for the Giants up against the Bombers, and then tonight at the MCG, it's Geelong and Collingwood. Scott Pendlebury equals Brent Harvey on game 432, the equal games record. And then also in Darwin tonight, you'll see the game between the Suns and the Saints.
5: What about the GWS banner? It just says Essendon, strengths, blank, weaknesses, 7,916 days.
3: Oh, wow.
1: Shots fired
2: early. There we go. The comedic team up there in Sydney. Good luck to them as the banner crew is hard at work. Swans by 8 points here. MRO out of this game. Just keep a watch on Jacob Constanti for his little kidney shot as he whacked his opponent in Papley in the back. And Cooper Trembath ended the game on the bench after appearing to hyperextend his leg in Q4. Thanks to you, Ben.
5: Thanks, Corb.
2: Thank you, Ram.
1: Well done.
2: Thanks,
3: well done, Corby.
2: Big day. The Paulie's been on AFL Saturday too. You can find that through ABC AFL Daily. Thanks to Ray Chamberlain, to Con and to Lee for all of their work, and to Craig back in the studio. Either the NRL in Canberra

0: Middlesbrough, or of course the AFL, our main game for the rest of the network right now, the Giants.
1: Dean short of halfway. They come to the left-hand side, and Bradman Best takes it to within five of halfway and gets up and plays the ball. Dylan Lucas, in fact, plays the ball just short of halfway. They continue right. Dylan Brown gets it away to Ponga. Continues on for Young. Once again, they've gone from left to right. Dom Young towards the touchline. He puts the kick through, but he's gone out. He's just touched the sideline on that eastern side as he tried to get that grubber away. So St George Illawarra have forced him over the touchline, and the Dragons will take a scrum in the middle of the field, 35 away from their own line, right in front of Matthew Elliott on the sideline.
2: Yeah, again, that left-hand defensive unit of the Dragons tested there. And yeah, at least that time we saw a lot of scramble coming from the inside and supporting them, and it's some strong defence there from the Knights.
1: Yeah, big hit on Setu too. He gets up and plays the ball though. He's okay. He's got that right knee pretty heavily strapped, and now Hamish Stewart plays the ball on halfway. Ryan Couchman's pass goes out the back. Tyrell Sloan has to go behind himself, pick it up on the bounce. Then he makes a few metres forward, and he takes the tackle. 8 inside Newcastle territory, 19 in from the Western touchline. Cooks at dummy half. Left for Toby Couchman. Strong carry through the middle. 34 away from the Newcastle line, trailing 32-4. They come left. Reid gets it away to Larkin King Tong here, and then on it goes to Dylan Egan. Egan's 21 away from the Newcastle line, 20 in from the eastern touchline. Final play for St George Illawarra. So Larkin King Tong here goes to the skies. Holmes is there, but it bounces. No one goes for it. Straight into the arms of Kalen Ponga, and he passes to Dom Young, who takes the tackle for Newcastle. 9 away from the line. That was weird. There were two St George Illawarra players there, and they almost thought the other one was going to take it, and it bounced right in between both of them.
3: Yeah, a bit of hesitation from the Dragons, but again, they're finishing down the other end of the field. They haven't seen a lot in attacking possession, so that's where they want to be playing. If they can just be patient, keep building their game and try and edge their way back in, there's going to be chances for them.
1: So Newcastle through Saifidi, 30 away from his own goal line, 20 in from the Western touchline. He's had his break as Saifidi either side of halftime. It's just Sandard Smith out of dummy half comes left for Marju. Back on the inside for Bradman Best, and he takes the tackle about 6 short of halfway, 8 in from this Western touchline. Interesting, Best has been more on the wing here in the start to this second half. I wonder if he's fully fit. Kick goes downfield, and it's picked up by Tyrell Sloan. He does defend at centre, but he's been looking like he's been attacking on the wing. I won't keep an eye on that one. But anyway, he takes the tackle of Sloan, 21 away from the Dragons' line. And now Setu 2 comes away through the middle of the park, about 23 away. We've had 9 minutes of this second half. St George Illawarra scoring the only try since halftime. They trail 32 points to 4. And they are 30 metres away from their own goal line through Matt Finge at the moment. He'll play the ball for Cook back on the middle of the field to Toby Couchman. And another strong carry from Couchman. And an offload for Cook backing up. Left-hand side, Dylan Egan over halfway. Better stuff for the Dragons. Gets away to Holmes. Holmes still going over the 40. He gets a pass. But it's out the back to nobody. Has to go back behind him and pick it up. Over there does the second rower. It's not Ryan Couchman over there. Who's that over there? It's Matt Finge. He plays the ball 10 inside Newcastle's territory. Here is Ryan Couchman now, and he has it 30 metres away from Newcastle's line in centre field. They come right. Cade Reid will go to the skies on the last. Waiting for his set 2-2. Batting it back to Hamish Stewart. Keeping it alive for Tyrell Sloan. Quick pass out the back. Gutherson can't get there. And that one goes over the touchline. But they are throwing the ball around to here. The Dragons are looking a little more lively than they were in the first half. It goes over the touchline. Newcastle will get to play the ball. 15 away from their own goal line. They lead 32 points to 4, the Knights.
3: Yeah, I think it's some individuals just really looking for some chances, drifting across field. Tyrell Sloan's looking to inject himself as much as possible. So, yeah, like I said, they're playing with a lot more positivity. The Newcastle Knights are answering it. They're scrambling well. They're holding their defensive line. And you know, those high kicks on last play, they're just sitting back and letting the Dragons come up with the ball, but they're ready to pounce straight away defensively.
1: Ron has been out cutting cotton, listening to the call. Thank you, Ron. Go the Knights, he says. And Mitch in Kensington says, great play the ball speed, but the Dragons can't convert it to points. Thank you, Mitch. They have looked better in this second half. 0467920222 as Frizzell plays the ball and then gets up. A little ginger on his right ankle. So maybe a problem there for Tyson Frizzell. They're 10 short of halfway in Newcastle. Play the ball through Saifidi, and they go to the right-hand side now. And they have the ball in the centre of the park about a metre or two inside St. George Illawarra territory as Sandon Smith goes in at dummy half. He goes right for Brown. Brown kicks right on halfway downfield, and it's taken by Matt Fingay about 8 metres away from his goal line. He'll return back into the middle of the field. He makes it up over the 20, and the Dragons are still trailing 32 points to 4 with 28 minutes left in this one. Now, Matt Fingay is grabbing at his right knee, I think. He's still on the ground, down on his hands and knees. We'll keep an eye on Matt Fingay. They're starting to feel the effects as this game drags on. St. George Illawarra coming away from their own end. Egan gets away from a couple. Then he gets it away to Ryan Couchman. Cook, Cade Reid. They're a bit directionless here, the Dragons, and Reid ends up taking the tackle. And, Matt Fingay still down in back play there. He looks in a bit of trouble as almost splitting the line is Ryan Couchman. But they hang on defensively there, Newcastle. Reid on the last. He'll kick from 10 inside Newcastle's territory. Ponga takes it 8 away from his own goal line. And he goes straight through the middle, trying to get away from a few. He's over the 20. He's got Dom Young as well. They're defending with 12 here, the Dragons. Young's over the 40 halfway. Bad pass back on the inside, but it goes backwards. Picked up by Fletcher Sharp. Back pass towards the sideline and Young. Dragons player gets the hand on it. It goes forward from Tyrell Sloan. He had to make a play at it because otherwise Newcastle were going to score. But Tyrell Sloan knocks it down and Newcastle will get a scrum feed 28 away from the Dragons line. And Matt Fingay is still getting attention there. And I think, Todd Smith is going to have to call time off because Damien Cook is also on the deck. They're all going down, Dina.
3: Yeah, well, Damien Cook's got the royal treatment. He gets time off straight away. Poor Fingay, even though he's out the back of play, we know. So, it's looking likely that he's going to come from the field. He wasn't able to rejoin the line at any stage throughout that last period. And look, Tyra Sloan did a great job to get across and cover Dom Young. I thought the pass back on the inside was a poor one, as you said, but it actually landed in the hands of Fletcher Sharp. The hand coming back to try and shut things down for Tyra Sloan once again is what gives the Knights back the ball. But again, injury concern here for Damien Cook and also for Fingay.
1: Yeah, so it looks like Kyle Flanagan might be getting the jacket off. Well, they've got Christian Tuipulotu as well. Touchline, Matthew Elliott. There's some concerns here for Damien Cook as well now on the ground.
2: Yeah, two Dragons players under a lot of injury speculation there. Matt Fingay came from the field now. He tried to get to his feet when that break was made and literally got up and fell straight basically on his face. Damien Cook back on his feet. Dragons get some possession here and that much needed as well because they were looking very vulnerable defensively here.
1: Yeah, well, they have only used two of their interchange players at the moment, the Dragons. Matt Fingay is getting helped off by two trainers here. He's in quite a bit of discomfort and it is to be Christian Tuipulotu coming in, no surprise there, for St. George Illawarra. So almost a like-for-like. Tuipulotu more of a centre, but he'll go over onto that left side of the field, and Matt Fingay is being helped straight over to the Dragons bench in a bit of pain there. But Newcastle have the scrum, 29 away from the Dragons line. Newcastle leading 32 points to 4, 27 to go. NRL Saturday on ABC Sport. Matthew Elliott, Dean Halitau, I'm Glenn Lauder. It goes through the hands of Frizzell to Pasami Solo, and he takes the tackle 20 away from St. George Illawarra's line in centre field. The dummy half is Sandon Smith. He goes right to Dylan Brown, and Dylan Brown takes the tackle 11 away from the Dragons line. Looking for their first points of the second half, the Knights. They lead 32-4. Smith dummy half. Left Fletcher Sharp. Gets away from a couple. Still going Fletcher Sharp. He straightens now as he crabbed and then straightened, and he's brought to ground 5 away from the line. Smith dummy half comes left for Brown. Dummies continues left for Ponga. Ponga has Cade Reid and Clint Gutherson to clean him up. 12 away from the line. 20 in from the Western touchline. Final play for Newcastle. Goes left for Dylan Brown. Best out the back for Marju. Would you believe it? A hat-trick in 2 weeks. 6 tries in a fortnight for Greg Marju. Back-to-back hat-tricks. Newcastle do get their first try of the second half. They lead 36 points to 4 with a kick to come and 26 to go.
3: Yeah, smart play here from the Knights on last tackle. Every team, when there's a last play, they kind of settle in, expect a kick, but they've got a bit of momentum through that set. Last play, they go down a short side, and it's a simple sweep line out the back. The lead runner gets through. Bradman Best just tips it on to his big man on the edge there, and Greg Marju, he's able to size up to one-on-one, bumps him off and gets across the line.
1: That'll be disappointing for the Dragons, Matthew, because they were looking slightly better this second half.
2: Yeah, but again, just some vulnerability shown there. after having to make some changes, and that was a fairly strong carry as well. Put a lot of injury into the player there, so that's a tough one. So I just got slightly distracted there by someone on the sideline, but I'm back. Someone just hanging themselves with a tie. I don't know where that comes from. Oh, dear.
1: They have long memories, don't they, Matthew? Oh,
2: that is a long memory.
1: We won't... sorry that they reminded you of it anyway. It's Caelan Ponga.

0: We'll get to your text messages in just a moment, 0467920222. But Kalen Ponga at the moment is about to move in and strike this one towards the post. Can it curl back? It can't. It's across the face again. So he remains 4 from 7 now this afternoon. Around the grounds in the New South Wales Cup, North Sydney leading Parramatta 10-0. Queensland Cup halftime winner Manly 10 leading North 8. AFL Sydney has beaten North Melbourne 105-97. No score GWS and Essendon. Melbourne City is through to the A-League Women's Grand Final. They've beaten Melbourne Victory 2-0 on aggregate, 1-0 on the afternoon. And the first leg of the Men's A-League semi-final, no score between Auckland and Adelaide. Super Rugby second half. The Highlanders, I think, leading the Waratahs 28-17, I believe. We'll keep you up to date with that one. It's Newcastle come back with the ball. Thank you, Ned. Yeah, 28-17. Newcastle have the ball 20 away from their own goal line. I feel sorry for Gutho, says Mitch. And you boys are getting me the over the line. I've been moving mulch for 3 days and I'm ready to poke out my own eyes. Go Storm tomorrow, says Anthony in Melbourne. I know the feeling.
1: First.
0: You don't want to get mulch in them. I know the feeling, mate. 3 days of garden work is not fun. So I'm glad that we're getting you over the line. Frizzell has it 11 short of halfway. One off the ruck, right-hand side for Saifidi. And Saifidi's 4 short of halfway in this first set after points for Newcastle, leading 36-4. They go right. Dylan Brown gets it away to McEwen. And Jermaine McEwen has the ball 7 inside Dragons territory. They come left now. Ponga will go to the skies at first receiver. Sloan waiting for it, 15 away from his own line. Takes it. Can't get past the chase. It was a good one from Tyson Frizzell, and he takes the tackle 12 away from the line. Now they come one off the ruck, left-hand side, and they have the ball through Christian Tuipulotu. 22 away from the line, and then Setutu drops it as cold as you like. Picked up by Jacob Saifidi, and Newcastle will be able to attack the Dragons' line. They're 19 away from the line. Dean Halitau was desperate for them to switch it to the left-hand side, but they go short right, and Dylan Brown is caught with the ball 7 away from the goal line. Well, they're the away team, but what about the Newcastle chant? They get 6 again. Saifidi, left-hand side sharp. Now they spin it. Gets it away to Ponga. Here's Bradman Best. Oh, is he going to get 4? Greg Marju, he can't stop scoring. Marju with a 4. He scores.

0: Right-hand side defence, the Dragons. So he pops up in the line. That's why I was calling for it. Knew he wanted to have a piece of it, but they get there eventually, and it's early ball to Bradman Best. He's got a bit of time. He's got Clint Gutherson peddling a bit. He's a bit uncertain. Gutho, again, out of position. The fend comes out from Best to get away from him, and it's a simple pass on the outside. Again, Marju's so big and strong. If you give him just a little bit of space and give him the ball out in front and some time to do the work with his feet and his strength, he's able to get across the line. And unfortunately for two, he's just sitting on his heels, and there's not a lot he can do to stop that.
1: Well, last week was his third career hat-trick, and now for the first time in his NRL career, he's got four in a game. Greg Marju having a day out. Touchline, Matthew Elliott.
2: Gee, tough call, Dino, saying that was a simple pass by Bradman Best. He fended off Gutherson, did the flick pass out the back. What do you want him to do?
0: Okay, he made it look simple.
2: Do you want a Barani in there or something? Back somersault. Jeez. I thought it was a pretty impressive pass. Four tries in a game. Can't remember the last lifetime we did that in.
1: I reckon you could. Kalen Ponga is a metre inside the Western touchline. Moves in, and it's a little better, but it doesn't curve this time. The last one curled around, so he moved the radar around slightly, and this one doesn't curl. So Kalen Ponga is now 4 from 8. So it could have been even worse for the Dragons this afternoon. Matthew Elliott out of retirement, says Tamati at Scott's Head. Matthew.
2: Yeah, just also letting you know, like, even though, you know, the club's in a lot of adversity as far as their on-field performance, it's great to see 11,000 people here today showing up. It will be a lovely day here down in Wollongong.
1: Thank you, Matthew. Told your boys to give it the best. Yeah, thank you. Chris from Alawa says, as a Dragons fan, it's a very tough afternoon, but still enjoying the call. Thank you, Chris. Harry from Gerringong has asked this text message a couple of times now. Do you think the Dragons could concede 50 points? Yes. They're 44 down with 21 minutes to go. Of course, before the bye, they conceded 62 on Anzac Day against the Roosters. So that's over 100 points in their last two games, St. George Illawarra. And they have conceded now 305 points in the first nine games this season. That is the worst in their club history. They had the

0: Strong run. Brown goes down low and brings into ground 11 short of halfway. Scooting out at dummy half is Val Holmes, getting the pass away, backing up is Tui Pilotu after playing the ball. And he's tackled three short of the halfway line for St George Illawarra. 10 in from the eastern touchline. Liking King Tongia gets it away to Toby Couchman, and Toby has the ball about a metre inside Newcastle territory. Final play. We've got just under a quarter of this one to go as Cade Reid kicks downfield for Ponga. Oh, almost a bobble there from Ponga. You don't see that there very often, but he contained it well, and he gets past the first line, gets past Liking King Tongia, gets past Egan as well. Can't get past Val Holmes, and he takes the tackle 35 away from his line. But you get the feeling it's getting easier as things go, Newcastle. They go right. Dom Young, he's got two this afternoon. He's getting upstaged by his wing... His collegiate winger.
1: Is that an English, part of an English accent thrown in there?
0: Me?
1: Yeah.
0: Oh, I don't think that's it. I'm not from Dewsbury. Might be a southern accent, if anything. Guy Pearce-Paul accent, yeah, from London. As they go right, Matt, it's Trey Mooney gets the offload away now. Here's Fletcher Sharp. And Fletcher Sharp can't find a way through. Josh Kerr's there to put him to ground alongside Stewart. 2 metres inside St George Illawarra territory. He'll play the ball for Sand and Smith. Coming right now for Tyson Frizzell. And Frizzell goes on a strong carry. He's 36 away from the line. It's been a good set from Newcastle. They've rolled all the way up the field. And Dylan Brown will kick from 30 away from the Dragons line on the charge. It bounces. It might end up for Dom Young. He bats it back. Still the last. They'll spin it left here. It's on the ground. It's an ugly pass. It's knocked down by Gutherson. They will get six again. Fletcher Sharp goes left for Best. He's got Marju. Marju wanted five, but Best takes the tackle. 9 away from the line with a full set. It was going to be a tough pass, I guess. He plays the ball for Sand and Smith. They come right. Fletcher Sharp gets it away to Trey Mooney, and he just stands up looking for a way through. He can't find it. So he takes the tackle. This is unbelievable. The Newcastle chant. It's like we're at Hunter Stadium. They play the ball 8 away from the line. Dylan Brown goes himself, and it's good desperation defending. 2 away from the goal line. Plays it Smith. Trey Mooney on the charge. Dragons defence holds steady, and he actually went without it. He couldn't control it. Loses the ball into the Dragons players on the way through. And St George Illawarra get away with that one. They'll get a scrum feed. 10 away from their own goal line. But there is 17 and a half to go, and Newcastle already lead 40 points to 4.
1: Yeah, you can see the temptation there from Sandon Smith out of dummy half, looking for that short power runner near the line. The defence had been scrambling over the previous couple of rucks, so he hits the ball to Trey Mooney short, but the pressure was there, and you know, well done to the Dragons defence for holding firm in the middle, causing the error and getting the ball back. But Newcastle, every time they touch it, looked like scoring.
0: Jason from Crow's Nest, boys doing a great job on this call. It's a tough watch, and I'm a Manly fan. Thank you, Jason. Appreciate your text message. Tui Pilotu plays at 10 away from the his own goal line. Dylan Egan goes on a carry now, but there's plenty of Newcastle defenders muscling up. Saifidi's there. Frizzell was there as well. He plays the ball 11 away from the line. They come one off the ruck left-hand side for Ryan Couchman. He goes to ground on his back, 19 away from his own line. Play the ball in centre field. Cook at dummy half. Comes right for Kerr. Strong carry from Josh Kerr, but good defending. Dylan Lucas was heavily involved. Cook takes steps out of dummy half. He makes about 6 or 7, and it's a high shot on Damian Cook. It was Mooney coming over the top, and Dylan Lucas as well. So they give away the penalty on Damian Cook, and the Dragons will get that going for touch. 35 away from their own goal line. It was Lucas, wasn't it, at the second attempt there with that high one, Dino?
1: Yeah, it was obviously the speed and footwork that Damian Cook has. He cut back against the grain, and then Dylan Lucas at marker just throws the arm out. A little bit loose, but not a lot doing.
0: Jacob Hallengahu on the field now for the Dragons. His first touch sees him 11 inside Newcastle territory. Reid gets it away. And good strong carry from Hamish Stewart. 28 away from Newcastle's line. Plays the ball for Cook. Left-hand side for Ryan Couchman. He's 17 away from Newcastle's line. As Cook comes right, Cade Reid gets it away to Liken King Tongia. And then on it goes to Hallengahu. He's only 8 away from the line now. Getting up and playing the ball for Cook again at dummy half. Left he goes, Hamish Stewart. Cade Reid had to grab for that one a little higher than he would have liked. And then he takes the tackle of Brown. 11 away from the goal line at the southern end of Wollongong Stadium. Gets up and plays it for Cook. Comes back right for Hamish Stewart. Gutherson grubbers towards the end goal for Setu 2. And I think think he just about gets there before the dead ball.

0: Great chase from Setu Tu and a beautifully weighted rubber from Clint Gutherson. They get their second of the afternoon, the Dragons, but they still trail 40 points to 8 with a kick to come and less than 15 to go.
1: Yeah, it's really nice setup on the last play there. They shaped out the back, so there was a sweep line set up. And you can see that Greg Marju thinks that it's going to go through the hands, so he rushes up to try and get to the next man out to come up with the tackle if the ball goes through the hands. But what it does, it creates a lot of space in behind the line, and you know, Clint Gutherson does a great job to see that, puts the ball on the toe, really good touch, and then the chase through from Setu Tu is able to get the ball comfortably, go to ground and get their second try of the afternoon.
0: Touchline, Matthew Elliott.
2: Yeah, Clint Gutherson there pushed himself in, took himself out of centre and played like a fullback role there as well. So he was only, you know, two passes off the ruck, and it was a really nice touch there. And just maybe some of that subtlety that the Dragons have missed today from his play playing at fullback.
0: 0467920222. Bill in Brisbane says if it was a boxing match, the ref would stop the fight. And I can only imagine what Joey Johns is thinking. Is this the Dragons suffering a bit of karma, this losing streak, for all the great years when they were too good last century? The old 11 straight. Geez, they're paying the price, aren't they? And it was a long time ago. Val Holmes is about four in from the Western touchline. He will move in and hit this one with a bit of draw. And it's a beautiful piece of draw. Nice little 9-iron approaching the green, and he adds the extras. So Val Holmes is two from two this afternoon. Is he one from two? It's one from two. It's 40 points to 10. Sorry, Val, I've given you two there. 0467920222. Jared says Dragons are getting pounded into the core of the earth. And Matt is sitting on the hill, and he reckons half of the 11,000 are Knights fans. Well, we've heard that new car sell chant a couple of times, and we probably wouldn't disagree with you. Thanks, Matt. Appreciate that one. New South Wales Cup, North Sydney leading Parramatta 10 points to 6. Halftime Queensland Cup, Wynnum leading North Devils 16-14. First quarter AFL, GWS and Essendon 12 apiece. And Super Rugby, second half, Highlanders 31, New South Wales 26, while in that A-League first leg semi-final, Auckland has taken the early lead against Adelaide as they look to go through to their first ever A-League grand final, the Auckland FC side, in just their second season. St. George Illawarra had the ball 20 away from their own line. Good scoot out at dummy half from Cook. They keep turning up here, the Dragons. They're down 40 points to 10. There's 13 minutes to go, but it's a good scoot there. And now here's Clint Gutherson to within 10 of the halfway line. He'll get up and play the ball for Cook once again. 20 in from the Western touchline. They go left, Ryan Couchman. Liking King Tongia gets it away to Sloan. Sloan dummies, goes himself. And he's just over halfway, held up in the tackle. 2 metres inside Knights territory. Plays the ball for Holmes at dummy half. Final play, so Liking King Tongia will go to the skies. And coming forward and taking it is Ponga in a heavy collision. Eyes for the ball everywhere. Nothing untoward from either player. And Kalen Ponga will get up okay and play the ball after getting absolutely whacked there by Toby Couchman on the way through. So he plays the ball. Oh, losing the ball now on the next play is Dom Young. They go to the left-hand side. Young with a fairly simple carry through the middle. And Newcastle are going to challenge this one. Was there a hand in the ruck maybe, Dino?
3: Previous play, we'll tackle one, come into two. No, they didn't. They didn't. I'll tell you one sec. On-field ruling was knock-on, on-contact. They're challenging.
1: Yeah, so Dom Young went straight to Kalen and wanted to issue the challenge. He felt like, obviously, there's a hand on the ball, but you see these often go against players. And
4: position maintained in contact initially.
3: The on-field decision changed in the first half.
4: Just checking angles. We lose sight of the ball in the hands of the defender.
0: Yeah, Jacob Hallengahu's hand is on the ball, but it does look like it comes out fairly simply, doesn't it?
1: A lot of
0: bodies in the way.
1: Yeah.
4: There's no other angles looking at the incident. The challenge is inconclusive.
0: Well,
4: the Knights retain the right to challenge the knock-on stand.
1: They'll be able to see every angle at the same point in time.
0: Yeah, in the bunker.
1: They can't see that.
0: Okay,
1: there's any other clear view.
0: All right. So Newcastle retain their challenge, but it is a knock-on. Touchline, Matthew Elliott.
2: Yeah, I actually think the ref got that call 100% right. It wasn't a... There was no raking motion in that. Not that my eyes are 20-20, but the 18-20 tends to work.
0: Dylan Brown's been given an early mark for the Newcastle Knights as well. He's come off... I think there might be a bit of strapping around his right quad. I'm just wondering if there's a bit of ice there or whether it's all precautionary, but certainly Dylan Brown, after missing...

0: a few games earlier in this season, although that was with a knee injury. So, yeah, he's been given the last 11 and a half minutes off. St George Illawarra attacking the line. Now, 19 metres away, Cade Reid gets it away to Hamish Stewart, and Hamish Stewart will take the tackle. Well, that's Ryan Couchman, about 11 away from the line. Reid now back on the inside to Stewart, and Stewart loses the ball. It's picked up by Trey Mooney, and Newcastle will get the ball 5 away from their own goal line in centre field with 11 minutes to go, leading 40 points to 10. Another opportunity there for the Dragons. Lost their touchline, Matthew Elliott.
1: Yeah, just letting you know that Dylan Brown has been taken off just to give himself a rest. Not himself a rest. The coaching staff have decided just to be slightly precautionary, but he's fine.
0: Excellent. Thank you, Matthew. Good news for Newcastle fans, particularly after losing Dylan Brown for a few weeks with that knee injury. They play the ball here through Gagai, 30 away from their own line, and then they find themselves about 13 short of halfway on the last play. Getting up and playing it is Croker. They come to the right now. Ponga will kick from inside 40. Sloan has to get across. It bounces over the touchline, but it bounces over the touchline about 24 away from the Dragons' line. So they will get the ball, St George Illawarra, and they still trail 40 points to 10 with 10 to go, Dino.
2: Yeah, I can just see Dylan Brown right in front of us. He's actually whacking a little bit of ice on the calf or Achilles area, so maybe just a little bit of tenderness there. But this is a really important... probably this, the 20 minutes to the finish is really important for the Knights, because they want to show that they can play well for the full 80 minutes. It slowed down a lot for them in the second half. They've had a number of errors, and obviously the Dragons have fought hard to get back in the game, but their credentials going forward, Newcastle, it needs to be that full 80 minutes.
0: Froggy at Thurool is listening on his way back from seeing his beautiful granddaughter Harper, and he's decided to stop at Gerringong to watch the sunset over Werri Beach. Thanks, Froggy, and I'm sure there's plenty of boys out on the field this afternoon who will know that sunset very well. Of course, the Couchman brothers, as well as Dylan Egan, proud products of Gerringong, as well as Hamish Stewart as well. His dad's a bit of a legend down there, and he coaches the first grade side down there, does Scott Stewart. And now they kick through here, the St George Illawarra Dragons, for Marju. Picks it up in the corner. He's got 4 this afternoon. He'd have to run 100 if he's going to get a 5th, and he might just about do it. No, there's an obstruction. He's gone behind Fletcher Sharp. The Knights are blowing up. They're going to challenge it. Marju was away, but Todd Smith has seen the obstruction here.
3: Captain
0: 9
3: Sharp
0: to go.
3: On-field ruling 40, is they 10. Use the Knights player in front of the ball as an obstruction on Clint Gutson. Newcastle challenging.
0: He stopped in the line, but... So Newcastle are arguing that Fletcher Sharp wasn't obstructing the Dragons runners
4: clear
0: on the way through.
4: Clear aspects of play leading up to this.
0: Marju runs straight into Setu 2.
2: He's behind the player, is he?
4: Fletcher Sharp is in a position as a support player. It's playing at this stage, Clint Gutherson.
0: Well, Gutherson runs straight into the back of the
4: referee then blows his whistle at the 20-metre line. Greg Marshall will play the ball as a mutual

0: Dom Young plays it 10 away from the line. Jermaine McEwen tries to make it up towards the 20. They'll just grind this one out. Newcastle leading 40 points to 10. 102 points in two games so far for St George Illawarra. Ponga's pass goes out the back. Best has to go back and collect and then takes the tackle 29 away from his line. Here's Sharp, gets away from the first one. Cook holds on and then he's helped out by Setu 2, 9 short of halfway. Sharp gets up and plays at 15 in for the Western touchline. Here's Croker. He's 4 short of the halfway line. Loco Pacifica and also Emre Gula doing the defending there. And now the kick downfield from Sand and Smith will bounce. It was outside 40, but Sloan gets the kind bounce and then takes it about 5 in from the Western touchline. 15 away from his own goal line with 5.5 to go. Newcastle leading 40-10. Don't forget, we're heading to Stadium Australia next for the South Sydney Rabbitohs up against Cronulla with Michael Carayannis, Luke Lewis and Andrew Moore. And then Quentin Hull is heading to Brookie tonight for Manly and the Broncos as the Dragons get bundled over that eastern touchline. Good defending there from Dane Gagai and Dom Young. Christian Tuipulotu couldn't stay in the field of play. Newcastle get the ball 25 away from the Dragons' line. And with a 40 points to 10 lead and 5 to go.
1: Yeah, it was smart play there from the Newcastle Knights outside men. They just held him up and kept the momentum of the tackle going. So the referee allowed it to continue. They get him across the touchline. And we actually haven't looked down this way for a while. So it's the first time we're going to see the Newcastle Knights in some time have a crack at attacking ball.
0: Plenty of people cheering on the Dragons and disappointed with what's happened. Liam at Jervis Bay left at halftime. Dragon Petey, Dubbo Dragon as well. And come on, Dragons, Kerry and Vi from the Gong, holidaying in Istanbul. Well, they're not going to like this because the Newcastle Knights go to the left from the scrum. They continue on. Best gets it out to Greg Marju. A 5-star performance by Marju this afternoon. 5 tries, 8 in 2 weeks, 44 points to 10 with a kick to come and 4 minutes to go. Greg Marju on a 5-star afternoon.
1: Well, he's been on the end of some really nice passing all afternoon from the Newcastle Knights. This time it's Kalyn Ponga who throws the last ball, but the tempo that they run with, the time that they get in terms of their catch and pass has been really well done, really well executed. The man inside him, it was a bit of a flip. Bradman Best had moved into sort of that ball playing role, and then Kalyn Ponga, as I said, on the end of it with the really sharp hands. Greg Marju, it may have been his easier one this afternoon. He just had to stroll over and improve the position.
0: Marju becomes the 45th player in NRL history to score 5 in a game. Touchline, Matthew Elliott.
2: Yeah, I'd also have to say Sandon Smith played a really nice role on that. He was the first receiver there and just dug into the line there and held the Dragons' defenders up just enough to provide Kalyn Ponga enough space. What about his catch and pass effort there? Greg Marju, gee, he'll be buying him a few ice creams on the way home.
0: Yeah, I can imagine he would be just the second Newcastle player to do so. A trivia question. Can anyone tell me who the only other Newcastle player to score 5 in a game was?
1: Dane Gagai?
0: No, it was 2022 Edric Lee against the Gold Coast. So don't worry if you weren't going to get that one. As Kalyn Ponga is unable to add the extras, it remains 44-10. And if there's a blot on the copybook today, Kalyn Ponga has got 4 from 9. Touchline, Matthew Elliott.
2: Now, Kalen's coming from the field because he missed so many kicks, he's been dragged. He's got the hook. He's just... I dare say, if you look in the coach's box beside you, he's thrown the pen down and gone, you miss another goal, you're hopeless. Get off the field.
0: Hook him. 44 points to 10. It could have been... 4 from 9, so it could have been 54-10 if he kicked those 5 goals, but I'm sure they won't worry too much about that. It's been a fairly clinical performance by the Newcastle Knights. They lead 44-10. There's still 3 minutes to go. Can you please try and be slightly interesting when... Oh, no, this is an AFL one. Oh, thanks for that. You can bag them as much as you want. Thanks, Tassie Damo. I don't know why it came through. I think Corbin probably just forwarded it to us. He didn't want to deal with that one. As the Newcastle have the ball 10 away from the line and they make it up over the 20. They have the ball in their own half after points. They come back left now here and Matt Croker is tackled by 3 St George Illawarra players. 25 away from his own line and 30

0: from the eastern touchline. Getting up and playing the ball left-hand side. Saifidi, good strong run. Backs into traffic and takes the tackle 15 short of halfway. He gets up and plays the ball for Crossland. Comes right for Sam and Smith. Kicking from 35 out from his own line. If he gets a decent bounce, he won't. It bounces up on the 20-metre line and Tui Pilotto returns it up over the 30 where he's brought to ground about 16 short of the halfway line. Just under two to go, Dino. Newcastle 44, Dragons 10.
1: Yeah, and I mentioned about just closing out the match for the Knights and it's been a lot closer and a lot slower in the second half. Matty mentioned the intensity had gone out of the game, but you can see here the Knights are there aiming up in defence and moving up quick and they look comfortable. They've done it comfortable all day.
0: Ryan Couchman, three inside Newcastle territory for the Dragons. Cooks at dummy half. Right for Loco Junior Pacific Tongia. He plays the ball 35 away from Newcastle's line. Here's Cook scooting out of dummy half. Cade Reid, Gutherson quick hands. Too quick for Setu 2. He can't pick it up and he bashes the ball onto his forehead in frustration, losing the ball. Newcastle will get the ball 23 away from their own line with a minute 10 to go and leading 44-10. Touchline, Matthew Elliott.
2: Yeah, and again, that probably sums up the Dragons' performance today. And Dean Halitau's done a great job of describing it. There's people in the right position, but just their connection with each other and through either passing or communications let them down continually.
0: So Newcastle take the scrum 10 away. Oh, it's almost against the feed there. Todd Smith's having a go at the Dragons, saying, you can't rake for the ball. You should be able to.
3: Give me the ball.
0: It was a bad feed. You know why it's a bad feed? They're getting a winger to feed the scrum again. This happened last week. Marju feeds the scrum, 10 in from the western touchline. Goodness me. Jermaine McEwen has it 20 away from his own line in centre field. 20 seconds to go. Newcastle will win this one. Another 40-point performance by the Knights. That's two in 2 weeks after conceding 40 against Penrith the week before. And, geez, they've been involved in some high-scoring games this year, Newcastle. Every single one of their last five games have involved 38 or more, either in wins or losses. And that will do it. Newcastle 44 defeat St George Illawarra 10 on another tough afternoon for the Dragons. That's back-to-back heavy defeats. 106 points conceded in their last two games. We've got about 10 minutes before we head off to Stadium Australia. So Matty Elliott will get plenty of reaction for us down on the field. I can see him eyeing off those two stars of the Newcastle Knights side who got an early mark this afternoon. But Dean Halitau, that was a clinical performance, particularly in the first half by Newcastle.
1: Yeah, it was all set up in the first half. And we've seen the same from them last week. Just the ability to open up with some real fast football out the gates and to execute really well. They did that. They made the most of the mismatches they had at wide, the inexperience they were facing through the edges of the Dragons, and you know, it resulted in points fairly quickly. Like I said throughout the game, they did a really good job of finding a bit of a hole in the defence, coming up with a quick play the ball and then sticking to that kind of channel and just working it over. And that's what split apart the defence, gave them some momentum downfield and put them in often good attacking positions. So a really good performance across the board. The outside backs and the edges for the Newcastle Knights were electric. They just really made mince meat of the Dragons out wide. So a good performance and one that they can build on as the season progresses.
0: Yeah, it's always a tough afternoon for your outside backs defensively when a bloke scores five against you, isn't it? Greg Marju, what a performance that was by the Samoan Test International. Five tries this afternoon and he is absolutely flying after that hat-trick against South Sydney last week as well. Matthew, are you going? No, you're not going towards Greg Marju.
2: I am.
0: You are, but they're all getting in. They're all acting as.
2: I've just been foxed.
0: Right. He's doing the TVs. That's probably not a surprise either. That's just outrageous. And the service that he got from Bradman Best as well was outstanding as well. So Matthew is working very hard here, but there are plenty of other. There's people everywhere, and Matthew is down on the touchline now.
2: Just with Matt Croker, mate, when you look at a performance like that from your team coming out of last week's game, which was a little tighter, what do you put that down to?
4: Oh, I think, look, Matty, this game could have been a real danger game. You know, they were desperate. They were off a bye. You know, obviously, the new coach has had some time to implement some of his stuff. And we knew the first 10 minutes was going to be really, really physical, and they did come out pretty hard. It's a bit of a ding-dong, so...

0: for us to hold in and have that sort of mindset that we're in for a tough game, I'm really proud of, because you know, obviously they're struggling a bit, and you know, blokes could have been subject to falling a little bit softer on this game. I just was really proud on how physical we started, and we did what we said we were going to do.
1: What about at halftime? Because last week you were you're fairly comfortable at halftime. What was the messages at halftime, not just from your coach, from the players to each other?
0: Mate, it was just getting back to what we knew was working in the first half. And I thought our defence was really strong. And if you look at the first 10 minutes of the second half, it was probably a little bit softer. So, yeah, I felt like they were finding their front a bit easier at the start of that second half. And therefore, we're on the back foot a bit. So, it was just going back to what we know was working, invest in our D, and we got enough strike that we'll be able to score points with blokes like KP and Sharpie and Dill Brown. So, we just knew if we invested in our D, we'd be right.
1: Can I just dig into your insights about rugby league really quickly? And where do you see the team's improvement coming from?
0: Oh, look, I think there's no shackles on us. I think we play with a lot of freedom and we back each other in attack, but mainly when there's an error, our talk between each other, because we're such a connected group, we'll do anything to make up for our teammates' error. And I think that's a pretty big thing, you know. If someone drops a ball coming out of our own end, we all know that we're going to make this next defensive set so that he doesn't feel too bad. I think you put that down to connection and stuff like that, but it's just the group we've got at the moment. It's just so tight, and I think it shows through our energy and our footy.
1: Oh, mate, well, that's great insight for all your fans, and thank you for sharing that with us.
0: No worries. Thanks, buddy.
2: Yeah, we don't get to hear from Matt Croker too often. Really good talker as well. Another 31 tackles this afternoon.
3: Yeah, you can see in the way he plays, a smart footballer. Like, he's become that real ball-playing, lock forward, and he knows when to pass, he knows when to dig in. He plays with a lot of free smarts, and you hear it come out in the way he talks.
2: Let's get back to Matt.
1: Yeah, just with Phoenix Crossland, and mate, that was a fairly emphatic performance. What do you really put it down for as far as the middles go?
4: I think we had a really clear role today. That first 10 minutes, sort of exactly what we planned for. We knew we needed to go after him in the first 10, and then we'll reap some rewards at the back end of halves, and I thought we were really good in the middle, very clean defensively. And then with the footy, we moved them around, exactly what we plan to do.
1: So what do you do when you're a middle player and you've got a bloke who dives over the line 5 times? Do you talk to him on the way home on the bus?
4: Greg's real good. He understands what we do for him in the middle. He's not making 50, but he can score 5, so I'm happy to bust my ass in the middle for him if he does that every week. So, it's good to see him score, and he had a great preseason, training hard. He's happy, so it's good to see him getting some rewards.
1: And it looks like as a unit, you're starting to really settle in and trust each other. What about the direction you're getting from your spine? How do you feel like that's going?
4: Well, as a hooker, it's easy. I've got voices all around me, and it's easy to pick the right option when they're helping me. And it doesn't really matter who you hit at the moment. They're going to do something. So it's a pretty easy job in this team. We've got strike everywhere. But for me and our middles, it's our defence that I'm most proud of. It's because we don't need to worry about scoring the points. We've got other people to do that. We need to stop them, and happy with that.
1: So I got an ex-Newcastle hooker stand on my feet about 5 times while sitting on the sideline. Does Danny Badiris drive you mad as well?
4: Hey, he's just passionate. Bedsy. I think he's enjoying his new role here as assistant coach. We love him, and it's good to have him around.
1: Thanks for your time, mate.
4: Thanks, mate. Appreciate it.
2: Thanks, Matty. Yeah, let's have a look at our ABC Player of the Year points, Dino.
3: Yeah, well, I've gone 1 point to Bradman Best, 189 running metres. He had 3 try assists. He was damaging on that left edge, and he was obviously a key component in getting the ball out to his winger for those tries. 2 points I'm going Kalen Ponga. He was enormous again this afternoon, his second game back, and he looks like he hasn't missed the beat, 240 running metres. 6 line break assists, 2 try assists as well. So a huge game from Kalen Ponga. And for my 3 points, I can't go past the guy that scores 5 points, even 5 tries, sorry, even though he's a winger.
2: That's their job.
3: What a fantastic game. 219 running metres, the 5 tries, 8 tackle breaks, 7 line breaks. Just a really great contribution to his side. And to go with his 3 from last week, he continues to go strong.
2: Yeah, absolutely. 3 outside backs for Newcastle, their fullback and their 2 wingers, all running for well over 200 metres.
3: Sorry, Phoenix, I've gone all the outside backs. Boys.
2: You won't be speaking to them on the bus on the way home. All of them over 200 metres. Ponga, 240. Dom Young, 283. And Greg Margie, 219, which gives you an indication of just how dominant that was. And in terms of tackling, no surprise that 4 St George Illawarra players are at the

0: tackle of, top of the tackling charts. Ryan Couchman, Damian Cook, Hamish Stewart and Toby Couchman, all with 39 plus. Their run meters led by, well, it was a really good performance actually by Ryan Couchman, because he ran for 169 as well. Toby ran for 131. So the brothers doing an excellent job there for St George Illawarra. And then Newcastle tackles Phoenix Crossland and Trey Mooney having to make 35. But obviously a pretty easy afternoon at the office for the Newcastle Knights. They've just had the presentation of the Alex McKinnon Cup as well, which is a nice touch between these two sides. So that just about wraps it up from Wynn Stadium, Wollongong Stadium. Of course, we're heading off to Stadium Australia in just a moment for that South Sydney versus Cronulla game. And then later on, of course, Manly taking on Brisbane from Brookvale Oval. Thank you for all your text messages. Apologies that we couldn't get to them all, because there were plenty that were coming through this afternoon. So thanks for listening. 44 points to 10 at finish, the Newcastle Knights leading over the St George Illawarra Dragons. As we heard there, Greg Marju, for the 45th time in history, has scored 5 tries in a game, not him personally, but across the game as a whole. That would be impressive if you scored 5 tries 45 times. Dom Young scored a double. Bradman Best, Dylan Lucas also scored. Kalen Ponga, only 4 from 9 off the boot this afternoon, so he'd be ruining that. That could have been 50 points for 2 games in a row for the St George Illawarra Dragons if Kalen Ponga's kicking boots were brought with him from Newcastle this afternoon. Thank you very much to Ned Hall in the studio. Thank you to Dennis Cunahan on the buttons. Matthew Elliott, always a pleasure. I'll catch up with you over the next few weeks, no doubt. Dino, I think we're around again next week. We probably will be. I haven't looked that far ahead. But
1: see you next week, mate.
0: Yep. Happy Mother's Day to Sam and Jean, and to all the mums tomorrow afternoon, I hope, and tomorrow morning. I hope you're all spoiled. And that is just about it from Wollongong Stadium, where it has finished. Newcastle 44, St George Illawarra 10. Next, we are heading off to Stadium Australia at South Sydney and the Cronulla Sharks. Andrew Moore, along with Luke Lewis and Michael Carayannis. Andrew, all yours.
2: Thank you, Glenn. Yeah, hopefully a much tighter game here at Stadium Australia today between two top 8 teams, with the Rabbitohs flying high in 4th position, the Sharkies in 8th. But South Sydney dealing now with a couple of injuries. No Latrell Mitchell, no Jack Whiten. Jamie Humphrey's not playing. So that means that Latrell Seagwart will make his first grade debut in jersey 23 in the centres. For South Sydney, Campbell Graham in his 150th NRL game switches from wing to centre, and Edward Corsi, the former Warrior, will play on the wing for South Sydney. And one change to the bench with Jamie Humphreys out. Moala Graham-Torfa will play in jersey number 21. He's played a couple of games this year. For Cronulla Sutherland, the only change to the bench, a repeat of last week, Braden Welly is off, replaced by Riley Jones. In jersey number 20, the referee will be young Jared Cole. This is his 5th game in the NRL. Chris Butler will be in the bunker. Crowd starting to build here at Stadium Australia. We've got the Rabbitohs warming up down at the southern end of the ground to our right. Cronulla Sutherland, who have beaten the Rabbitohs 5 times in a row, down at the northern end of the ground. I'm Andrew Moore, alongside 2-time premiership winner Luke Lewis. G'day, Louie.
3: G'day, boys. Great to be up here now. The boys have just come out for warm-up. I can't wait for it. Should be a really good game of footy. Obviously, in a low Latrell Mitchell, which is a big loss for South Sydney. And I reckon Jack Whiten's just as important to that side, because his defence lately has been absolutely amazing out there on that edge. But I can't wait to see how it's going to unfold. I think the Sharks can't expect it to happen. They've got to make it happen. And Jai Gray is going to be one guy that has to be looked after, because I think if anyone's going to cause damage, it's going to be Jai Gray through the middle of the field.
2: We called Cronulla last Sunday. Pretty impressive winners over the West Tigers, who are a little depleted, but the Sharkies did go on with the job in that second half.
3: Yeah, absolutely. When they get their attack right, they're a great side, the Sharks. But they've just got to do it against a side who's sitting right up the top there. And the Bunnies are, but obviously they are under strength. But this is a really good opportunity to continue their form and get their winning streak going. There's a lot of talk about a few players maybe coming out and playing State of Origin this year. Is that getting in their heads? I'm not too sure. But I like the way they're building the Sharks. They're sort of... They're playing some good footy. They haven't played great footy, but they've sort of gone through a couple of little ups and downs, but I sort of feel like they're on the way back up at the moment, and this will be a really good test for them. But I reckon if they get this win, it'll be a massive confidence booster going into next week's Magic Round.
2: Right, between us is the Daily and Sunday Telegraph's Michael Carayannis, who will enjoy the game from the touchline. Michael, welcome back to you. I don't see how this is not going to be a points fest.
1: Yeah, it's good conditions. Andrew, hello to you. Hello to Louis and two sides that have scored a lot of points over the last couple of weeks. And it's not usually what you think of when you think of Cronulla in terms of points, but they have been able to do that. And South Sydney, you know they get into a game of touch footy at times, but no Latrell Mitchell hurts. He's been so influential to the point where, you know, I was tipping South, now I'm tipping Cronulla just based on that.
2: Yeah, he's having a monster year back in the centres. Oh, I'm pleased for South that Joy Gray returns, because MC, he looked in as good a form as we saw at the start of last year to start this year.
1: Yeah, Matt Dufty did a good job at fullback, but you're right, no doubt. He's been electric, Joy Gray, to start the year and has added an extra dimension to that attack, and they got that balance right. You know, there's a conjecture around, you know, I think the move was twofold. One, Joy Gray couldn't be out of their top 13 every week after what we saw from him last year, and you know, it's worked out for both parties in terms of Latrell at centre and Dry at fullback.
2: 0467 920 222 if you'd like to send a text. 0467 920 222. Just before we move on, boys, and we will be joined by Parramatta hooker Talon De Silva in around about 5 or 6 minutes from now. What did you make, Louis, of Newcastle's, in the end, pretty much a demolition drop of St George Illawarra?
3: Oh, good work by Newcastle. I didn't expect anything less, to be fair. I actually expected a few more points in the second half, but the Dragons did well to, you know, keep that scoreline at bay in the second half. But I thought Callum Ponga looked outstanding at fullback, and Marzu on the edge, he just had spiders on him. No one wanted to tackle him. I like what they did, but for the Dragons, I'm trying to look as far down the track as when they can get a win. I don't know if there's any wins on the board at all. I don't know who they play during the Origin period, but they are getting worse. I feel like they're getting worse. Can you disagree with me on that one?
1: I can't. It's a pretty low base over the last couple of weeks, right? So they look bad, and the hopeful spike. Look, I don't think anyone thought Dean Young was going to come and turn the side around, because they just don't have the players there. But you would have liked to have seen a bit more grit, a bit more commitment.
2: What's that now? Two games, 108 points conceded.
1: Haven't even looked like being in the contest, right? And that's the concern now for Dean Young, is that having taken on this job, is he going to do his chances more harm than good to be the permanent coach? Because, you know, they haven't started the process yet. I'd say they'll look at another 3 or 4 weeks before they start to formalise that head coaching process. But yeah, it's going to be interesting to see what the outcome is.
3: And on that too, I heard that you know, on the grapevine by a few people in the club, that, you know, you look at them, they look tired, yeah, but they got them there now from 8 o'clock to 5 o'clock in the afternoon. I don't think that's making the job, making it better. I actually think it's making it worse. You know, the players aren't turning up wanting to be there at the moment, and now you can see it out in the field, the fatigue. I think everything about the club at the moment is in, they're just trying everything to get that win, but I actually think it's pulling them further away from it.
2: Yeah, they didn't look close today. We're down 32-0 at halftime, and in the end, the Knights win 44-10. And we speak of coaches. Justin Holbrook, the immediate impact. We've spoken about this before, MC, in the last couple of months, that he's had with the new club is palpable.
1: He's been outstanding.
2: Yeah.
1: He's really turned around this Knights group that desperately needed that change last year. When you look at the way they've performed this year and how free they look, the style of footy they play, and, you know, the calibre of player as well is far superior to the squad that they had last year. However, they're just playing happy, they're playing engaged, and they're a threat. And you look at, you know, that, like, Bradman Best on that left-hand side with Dylan Lucas and Greg Marzu, like, it's elite, right? And then you've got, like, Dylan Brown hasn't anywhere near hit his straps yet, but hasn't needed to. One thing I'm loving about Dylan Brown's game at the moment, whilst he's, you know, the big-name recruit and on big money, he hasn't overplayed his hand whatsoever. When his team is running hot, he's just sort of, like, getting them into spots and allowing their outside men to do their job.
3: I'll ask you a question. What's the score next weekend, Penrith v. the Dragons?
1: Like, seriously, it should be 60.
2: That's the last game of Magic Round. We'll be calling it, Louis.
1: If Penrith even remotely close to being on, and it should be, like, they should score 60.
2: That's the secret, though, isn't it? Because they're getting blown away at the moment in the first half. And I thought Newcastle clocked off a bit in the second half. I don't blame them. It must be very, very difficult to do. The Roosters did not clock off. They led 34-4 at halftime on Anzac Day and won 64-16. So they kind of went on with the job. But normally you'd see teams drop off. So whether that happens next on Sunday week, tomorrow week.
1: What are you guys saying? Like, I'm saying, seriously, 60.
3: If Penrith turn up and play, and the Dragons turn up the way they've been turned up, which I can't see any different, I'm saying more.
2: Well, if Penrith defend like we know they can, Saints cannot score a point.
1: If Penrith play anywhere near their best for 80 minutes, it'll be 80. Well, if they get near their best, right? But I'm going to be conservative.
2: 60.
1: Say 60.
2: Yeah, it's going to be... I guess it's going to be interesting.
3: Well, we've broken
2: a really lot of team against a horrible
3: been
2: team.
3: A lot of weird records this year. Who knows?
2: Yeah, true. 0467 920 222 if you'd like to send a text. And also on the coaching front, MC, your article today about Kieran Foran. Looks like he's going to get that gig to be the full-time replacement for Anthony Seibold.
1: They've all but decided the Sea Eagles board to press ahead with Kieran Foran as their long-term coach. They'll now move to work towards a deal to see what that looks like. And importantly as well is what the coaching team will look like around Kieran, because they know he's inexperienced, they know he's young, they know he's probably a little bit ahead of his time. But they'll now look towards to see what that makeup looks like. And they obviously want some experienced coaches. John Cartwright has spent time there. Shane Flanagan's obviously spent some time there as well. Brad Arthur, they've all those guys have been assistant coaches at Manly in the past. So these are the guys that they'll talk to try and build this coaching side around Kieran Foran. But yeah, big news out of Manly that they've all but decided that Kieran Foran is now going to be their permanent coach.
2: Yeah, and look, I don't blame them. Like, strike while the iron's hot. But equally, he's had 5 games as a head coach. So
1: yeah,
2: it's an interesting discussion and thought process. And just while you were talking then, MC, I'm thinking, what has been going through Kieran Foran's head this year? He just retired at the end of last year, comes on board to Manly to get some experience as an assistant coach back where he had so much success as a player. 3 weeks into the season, finds himself as a head coach. And now they're negotiating about him taking over this full-time role. What? It's crazy.
1: There's so many elements to it, because he had that coaching job lined up at the Titans. But when Manly came knocking and, his family situation, his kids lived in Sydney as well. So that was part of it, his media commitments. You know, he had some media commitments to fulfill as well. So that was part of the reason to join Manly. And initially, there was a thought in Manly, well, maybe do we offer him like a second-tier contract as a player and do some part-time coaching and, you know, but eventually, you know, he realised his body was done and wanted to turn it to coaching. And on the flip side, you look at guys that could have been assistant coaches there. Well, Mick Ennis was an assistant coach there and left to go to the Dragons. Adam O'Brien was in talks to go to Manly but opted to go to Canterbury. So all these guys could have potentially been coaching Manly right now.
2: All right, just before we speak to our next guest, around the grounds, New South Wales Cup. We've got North Sydney Bears leading Parramatta at halftime, 22 points to 10 at Kellyville. Queensland Cup, after winning Manly, defeated North 16-14. 2 games just underway, no score Townsville and Redcliffe, and no score between Sunshine Coast and the Brisbane Tigers. AFL second quarter, Essendon leading the Giants 34-30. In the second quarter, after the Swans beat North Melbourne 105-97. A-League men's semi-final first leg, Auckland FC leading Adelaide United in Auckland 1-0. In the rugby, the Otago Highlanders defeated the Waratahs 31-26. No score yet between Moana Pacifica and Wellington Hurricanes, and that especially for our listeners right throughout the South Pacific via Radio Australia. And at netball underway, New South Wales Swifts and Sunshine Coast 9-all in the first quarter. You're with Luke Lewis, Michael Carianis, I'm Andrew Moore here on NRL Saturday at Stadium Australia on ABC Sport. Last night, what a crazy game at Townsville Stadium, and what a great win for Parramatta, coming from 30 points to 22 down with about 5 minutes to go to win in extra time with that 3-point field goal play from Mitch Moses, resulted in a Ronald Voltman penalty as well. And Mitch Moses not injured. Tom Dearden, as we heard from MC earlier, out for 6 to 8 weeks because of the injury he suffered last night. And one guy who stood tall starting at hooker was Talon De Silva. He joins us on the line now, the Eels Ray. G'day, Talon. How are you going?
4: Good, thank you. How are you? How are you?
2: Mate, very, very well. What a crazy game that was. Was it insane being out there?
4: Yes, it was. Actually, very fast. It was very fun, but... Yeah, a lot of points back and forth, so it's good to be out there.
2: Run us through what was happening with the players' minds when Mitch kicked the field goal. You guys have won, so obviously you think the game's over. What was happening on the field when, you know, the bunker's determining that it's a penalty and a penalty goal to come as well?
4: Yeah, well, we all sort of jumped on Mitch and we were just relieved the game was over. It was a bloody tough hit out up there, and to see the

0: ball fell over the way that Mitch kicked it was so relieving. But then the ref sort of blew time, and I thought he was going to give the penalty to the Cowboys because all of our bench boys ran on. But ended up explaining to us that it's a penalty and we get to take the two in front of the post. But luckily, Ronnie stepped up and took it and sort of iced out the game for us.
1: How important is that win for a team that's had a horrid run with injuries this year, Talon? That you can come from behind against a team that's got top four aspects in North Queensland. I think they'd won 5 out of 6 coming into the game. To be able to come back the way you did away from home, what does that mean to this group?
0: It just shows sort of everyone that the way we play, and that's the style of footy we play. We fight and we scrap to the end. And with all the injuries that we've succumbed to over the last few weeks, we've got a lot of young boys and different boys stepping into different roles. So they're coming in, doing their job well, and it's sort of how good our depth is at that club, coming out with the fight and the scrap to win last night. So, yeah.
2: Yeah, Talon, well done last night, mate. Great win. But talk me through, yourself. You've been coming off the bench. What's the difference between coming off the bench and starting for yourself last night? I heard you obviously say that the game was lightning speed. How did that feel?
0: Yeah, it's a big difference starting to come off the bench. The hooker role is pretty important, I think, especially starting. You've got to sort of get your team to the spots in complete sets, whereas I feel like if I'm coming off the bench, I just sort of try and play my game, run the ball as much as I can, but I had a bit more responsibility last night to sort of help Mitch complete the sets, and although I was doing that, I sort of stuck to my game, had a few good runs in there, and had a bit of fun out there, so yeah.
2: Mate, do you like, so obviously everyone wants to get a starting position, but do you feel like your role's better starting, or do you feel like your role's better coming off the bench?
0: I'm happy to do whatever the team needs, whether Rollsy wants me to start, wants me to put me on the bench. I'll do whatever's best for the team at the end of the day.
2: I love that attitude. But, mate, get that starting spot. You looked great last night, so well done.
0: Thank you very much. Appreciate that.
3: How were the lungs, mate? Obviously, your first start, you get to, to Golden Point as well.
0: Yeah, well, it's a bit different playing up in Townsville. It was 10 degrees hotter than it was down here in Sydney. So I think 25 minutes in, I was a little bit gassed looking for some water, but sort of once you get that second wind, your body finds a way to push through it. And I had people like Mitch and Junes and everyone talking to me, like, sort of encouraging me to get through the pain and endure it. So I felt pretty good out there towards the end of the game, yeah.
3: One of your unsung heroes last night was Ronald Volkman. He's obviously had a path back into the top grade. What about his game last night, and what do you like about his game?
0: I like a lot about Ronnie. He's such a silky player. He's put a few good performances over the last couple of weeks, and I feel like it's sort of taken a little bit of pressure off Mitch. You know, Ronnie sort of controls his side of the field and his edge, and he's doing those combinations well with Shawnee on the inner centres and even Fox on the wing. He set up Fox for a few tries the last couple of weeks, so he's been really good for us, and it's good to see him sort of step out of his comfort zone and play the best footy that we all know he can play. I'm proud of him.
3: And what about the playing with Mitch and that combination? Obviously, Ronald Volkman is a young half. You're still a developing hooker. You had young Josh Papali'i at fullback as well. So it's all sort of different for the moment. How dominant is Mitch on the field for you guys?
0: He's the loudest voice on the field. He's been awesome for us. Obviously, myself and Joash and Ronnie, we're all sort of ball runners, and we like to play what's in front and like to play fast, but it's good having Mitch there to sort of calm us down and sort of get us back into the game and complete sets and sort of stay in that sort of cycle as it is as the game's going on today. So it's good to have him play his game. He's also a good runner of the ball as well, but when he's sort of controlling our team and getting us to where we need, we're looking good, so it's good having him.
1: You guys next play Melbourne, Talon, in Brisbane as part of Magic Round on Saturday night. Are you looking forward to Magic Round?
0: Oh, I can't wait. I think I played up there last year. The atmosphere was awesome. It's just hundreds of thousands of fans up there, so it's a good atmosphere to play in. I can't wait.
1: Yeah, it's unique, isn't it?
0: Yeah.
1: And this season for Parramatta, how do you guys... Is it mainly because of injuries that it keeps driving you forward, because it seems like a lost season for Parramatta, that the results have not gone your way, you're a long way out of the top eight until a win like last night. What keeps the team driven to winning games week in, week out?
0: I think it's just sort of sticking to our own game plan. We know what type of footy we can play, and there's been the last few weeks we

0: have been playing that type of footy, but there's been sort of periods of games where we've lost concentration and individual errors have sort of cost us crucial parts of the game. So although we do have a ton of injuries, we sort of have that next man up mentality, and the boys are filling in their roles awesome. And as long as we play our own style of footy and complete sets and hold the ball, I think we'll be all right for the next couple of weeks.
1: Well, great to see you playing so well and thriving as a starting hooker last night, Talon. Yeah. We'll see you up in Brizzy next week. Good luck, mate.
0: Thank
1: Let's hope the season rolls along nicely. Talon De Silva, the Parramatta hooker, joining us here on ABC Sport after a... He's been actually really good this year, coming off the bench and now...
2: Well, he adds so much value when he comes off the bench with his footwork and his running game. They look a lot dangerous, a lot more dangerous when he comes on. So getting that starting role, it is a little bit of a different role, but you've got to pick your times a little bit better and you've got to manage your energy until you get that second win. But I think his running game is one of his best attributes. So he needs

0: to continue to do that. And if he can do that, then it will get... Like, the best hookers at the moment, the way the game's playing, is the running dummy halves, like Reece Robson, Blake Brayley. They're playing some really good football, obviously Harry Grant, but they're all running dummy halves. I think Talon can do the same thing, so he's just got to continue to learn how to get his second wind a bit earlier.
1: He's only 21 as well.
0: Like, yeah, he's only a baby.
1: There's still lots and lots of growth in him.
2: On the text line, Tim from Newey says, "G'day, boys. Listening in while watching some local league in Newcastle, Central v Cessnock. Hopefully my Seagulls can get a win tonight for Jakey's 250th. Good on you, Tim. Opening lines for Dennis Carnahan's Song of the Week. Put the tragic dragon who plays down by the sea. If they win a game, it'll go down in history." Sung to the tune of Peter Paul and Mary's original Puff the Magic Dragon.
0: Say Puff the Magic Dragon.
2: Dave-O from the Gong. Afternoon, boys. Dragons are playing with a reserve grade standard team. They should get flogged every game. I can't believe $13 million cap could be spent on that team from Winter Dragon.
1: Agree.
2: Yeah, I agree with you.
0: How much would you spend on that team?
2: On the team that's run out there now?
0: Yeah.
2: Flippantly, $10.50.
1: And it'd all be spent on Hamish Stewart, Dylan Egan and the Cashmans.
2: Yeah, really, really not even half that.
0: Isn't it crazy when you think of it? That's $13 million out there.
2: Yeah. That is... But means the team has been run appallingly. Brian from you, minor fait accompli at Brookvale, a traitorous conspiracy against Seabold, disgusting. What? Len says, "Good evening, gentlemen. Love the show as always. Interested to know when the WA Bears join the comp. That'll make it 18 teams in the NRL. Will there be 9 games over the weekend or will 2 teams have a bye?" Mostly there's going to be 9 games, isn't there,
1: yep.
2: MC?
0: And they're talking about bringing the Monday back, aren't they, or the Thursday?
1: It'll be Monday, or most likely 3 on Sunday, I'd say.
2: Yeah. But we don't really know the answers to all of that, but I'm assuming teams are still going to get byes, but for the most part, we are going to get 9 games in a weekend. And it remains to be seen what sort of a squad the Perth Bears can put together in light of what the PNG Chiefs are going to be able to do for the next year.
0: PNG will get the best team and the Bears will get the second best.
2: That's out of those two teams.
0: Out of those two, correct.
2: Mm. South and Cronulla lining up here. MC, you're going to go down to the touchline? Beautiful weather. It's 18 degrees. Feels like 14.
0: Yeah, it's got a Gibbsy.
1: What about the wind?
2: Oh, you'll have to ask Jonty the Beaufort scale. But I think it's quite okay. Thank you, Michael. We've got Cronulla Sutherland forming a huddle down to our left at the northern end of the ground. South Sydney's already left the field. It is not a big crowd here by any means. There doesn't look to be more than 9,000, 8,000 here at Stadium Australia. 5:30 kickoff for this game. 8,000 or 9,000 might be optimistic, but it...
0: I was going to say, I feel like...
2: It can be deceiving here, Louis, because it's so vast when it's not a big crowd. Because, you know, where you think there's only small pockets, there still might be a couple of thousand in those pockets. So I reckon we're probably 9,000 or 10,000. But I thought more South fans might turn out for this game tonight. Maybe they're aware of the record against the Sharkies, having lost 5 games in a row. You can keep the text coming, 0467 920 222. That legacy bell that is a feature of every South Sydney home game will be rung tonight by Les Davidson. And Big Bundy, he was a great player for both South Sydney and Cronulla. Fearsome forward was Les Davidson. What a great player he was. Now, around the grounds, New South Wales Cup second half. North Sydney 32, leading Parramatta 10. Queensland Cup first half. Redcliffe 10, leading Townsville Blackhawks 0. Sunshine Coast has scored a couple of early tries to lead the Brisbane Tigers 10-0. Later, Central Queensland Capras playing Ipswich. And earlier, winner Manly 16, defeated North Devils 14. Earlier in the New South Wales Cup, by the way, St George Illawarra 32, defeated Newcastle 10. Sydney Roosters 28, defeated Canterbury Bankstown 10. In the AFL, after the Swans defeated North Melbourne 105-97, second quarter, a bit of a shock scoreline, Essendon 47, leading GWS Giants 32. Adelaide United has scored in the A-League men's semi-final first leg to level things up against the home team Auckland 1-1. Later tonight at the SFS, Sydney FC plays the Newcastle Jets. Super Rugby, Otago Highlanders 31, defeated New South Wales Waratahs 26. And in the first half, Wellington Hurricanes leading Moana Pacifica 5-0. Second quarter of the netball, and it's the New South Wales Swifts 17, leading Sunshine Coast Lightning 16. 17-16. Afternoon team, enjoying the call.

0: some gardening in Perth. Hopefully another cricket score from Sharks and Bunnies. Latrell, huge miss. Fancy the Sharks for the win, says Dazza. Oh, I do reckon that's a test for Cronulla, Louis. Especially as you pointed out before, no Latrell, no Jack White. Get their defence in order.
1: Absolutely. Look, the Sharks should win this game. With those two guys out, they should win this game. And it's no walk in the park against this South Sydney side. They've got some strike power all over the park. They can play good football. They can score points. Latrell Mitchell is a huge miss, though, because Latrell's just been a bit of a bully this year, which I love watching. He's been absolutely brilliant. And I feel like he just makes that South Sydney player that's standing out there on the field next to him that little bit taller and that little bit more confident, you know. So the Sharks have got to make them pay, and that's going to come down to the start. If they can start well, the Sharks, and get off to get some points on the board and dominate with their defence, well, that will go a long way to getting the win. But if they start slow and they give South Sydney a little bit of a sniff, well, yeah, it ain't going to be no walk in the park for them.
0: Oh, I think another player South's going to miss is Jamie Humphries. Like, he's not a headline grabber by any means, but I think he's done a great job almost just pulling the strings for South this year. And with him out, the youngster Ashton Ward gets the opportunity for just his second game this afternoon alongside Cody Walker, who's been playing great footy. But I do think he's just one of those steady players, good kicking game, takes a bit of pressure off Cody and Latrell when needed. Without him, I think he might be the sort of player, Louis, you don't know how much you miss till he's not there.
1: Yeah, absolutely. I agree with that. And but I was hearing some talk on the grapevine downstairs when I went down the break that, they've given him a rest because the defence hasn't been up to standard. So Wayne Bennett obviously knows what's going on.
0: You found the grapevine down there, didn't you?
1: Yeah, I did. I went down and had a chat around and just sort of listened and had a, sort of pringed and pronged a little bit to see if I could find anything out, but didn't find anything real exciting.
0: You're pringing and pronging.
1: You like that?
0: That sounds like Dino Mezzatesta.
1: Yeah, I went down.
0: He's a big pringer.
1: I did see Dino down there as well. He's obviously in the Sharks group, so.
0: Yes, the Cronulla Sutherland CEO, always standing tall. Michael Carayannis is doing just that too down on the touchline, pacing around. Is it all right down there, MC?
2: Yeah, great condition, Andrew. The dry surface. So I think your tip of a high-scoring game is well in play.
0: Looks beautiful, Michael, the ground, doesn't it?
2: Sure.
0: Well, doesn't it?
2: It looks good. Yeah, it looks in great condition.
1: Yeah. Really, you've got to pick up the energy down there.
2: Well, you guys know how much I love talking about the grass and jerseys.
1: Well, so if we had Gibbsy down there, he would be walking out there on the field. He'd be telling us how springy it is, how good it is under feet. He'd be waving his arms.
0: He'd be lifting the rest of us because of his enthusiasm, Michael.
2: Well, you can do that tomorrow.
0: Michael Carayannis is down there on the touch light. Is he getting a bit tired and cranky down
1: it's
0: there?
1: It's one of those days. You know, it's one when you do the hour,
0: yeah,
1: you have a little break in
0: and
1: between.
0: And he's got
1: the
0: a little bit
1: on.
0: Sleepy and
1: yeah, he's just
0: tired and grumpy.
1: Got cranky pants on.
0: Yeah.
1: But the South will start off well and he'll get happy again.
0: Ah, oh dear. Early Newcastle 44 defeated St George, Illawarra 10. ABC Player of the Year points. The man who scored 5 tries, winger Greg Marju, got 3 points from Dean Halitau, 2 points to Kalen Ponga, and 1 point to Bradman Best for the Newcastle Knights. 0467 920 222 on the text line with the Panthers Dragons game. The Panthers will make Freddie Krueger look like Snow White beating up the Dragons. Mitch says, geez, it'll be humiliating if the first two wins for the Dragons are against the two byes they have. How come Roosters and Raiders only play each other once this year and it was the same last year too? Well, you see those anomalies all the time, Anne. It's a bit strange. The Gear Steward says, happy birthday, Janine, although we really didn't miss Maury's call last night. Oh, well, it's half nice and half not nice.
1: No, they didn't mean it. They didn't listen, so they didn't miss it.
0: Oh, I see. No, thanks, Gear Steward. Janine had a great time, even though she's just coming to grips with the fact she's entering her sixth decade. St George Illawarra needs to put their second grade team into play first grade. First grade can sit in the stand and watch, can't do any worse. Andrew, Louis, MC and team, thanks for your great work presenting the footy. What would you think about changing the knock-on law to apply only if the ball hits the ground? I reckon if an attacker loses the ball temporarily and retrieves it before it hits the ground, it would make the ref's job easier and reduces the supporters' angst. Rusty Rooster, it's not something I like, but MC, this sort of thought is right up your alley.
2: Yes, particularly off kicks. I actually have spoken about this before where we're watching players contest the bomb and we don't know if they've got a fingertip on it and we freeze the frame and the bunkers guess in, the refs are guessing. We'll just take the guesswork out of it. Unless it hits the ground, play on.
0: Louis, what say you?
1: I concur. It's just too many technical difficulties out there with all the ball hitting everything. And at the end of the day, if they touch it and it goes back into their arm and they've got it, it's fine. I reckon play on too. I don't mind that.
0: Oh, well, there you go. Well, you've got a very popular response there, Rusty Rooster. I'm sick of hearing of the possibility of Ennis, Barrett or other clowns as a full-time coach for Manly, especially Barrett and Ennis have been on their staff. Foss should have been made full-time coach from the start, from Dave. Well, that would have been a bold call. Here come the Sharkies. Their fullback is William Kennedy. The wingers are Marwini Hirotti and Sam Stone Street. Centres are CC for Talakai and Kale Iro. 5'8 Braden Trindle and the halfback Nico Hines sitting on 988 career points. The lock Cam McInnes. Second rowers Teague Wilton and Britton Nicara. Front rowers Tobias Eric Rudolph and Adam Fanua Blake. The hooker Blake Braley the captain. And a bench of Jesse Colhoun, Billy Burns, Oregon Kafusi, Tom Hazelton, Ohepa Puru and Riley Jones. The coach Craig Fitzgibbon. Here come the Rabbitohs, led out by their captain Cameron Murray. The fullback Jai Gray. The wing is the king of Stadium Australia with 98 tries at this venue, Alex Johnston and Edward Corsi on the other wing. The centres are Latrell Seagwell. Good luck to Latrell, replacing Latrell Mitchell. And Campbell Graham in his 150th NRL game. 5'8 Cody Walker, halfback Ashton Ward. The lock in captain Cam Murray. Second row is Talis Duncan and Ewan Aiken. Front row is Sean Kepi. And Keon Kolomatangi, hooker Bronson Garlick, and a bench of Matt Dufty, Lockie Hubner, Moala Graham Torfer, Tavita Totola, Peter Marmazelis, and Adam Elliott. His first game as a Rabbitoh, the coach Wayne Bennett, and the referee out there is Jared Cole. The touch judges Drew Ultram and Daniel Luttringer, and Chris Butler is in the bunker. It'll be Cronulla to kick off through Blake Braley, running left to right, defending the northern end of the ground. Referee Cole says, let's go. And the kickoff goes down near the goal line. And Ward takes it, gives it left to Keon Kolomatangi. He's going to be tackled 11 out from his own line and 15 in from the eastern touchline. Plays the ball and they work at centre field left to Sean Kepi. He's dumped to the ground, 18 metres out from the line. Garlick in centre field. Goes into dummy half, tucks it under his arm, takes on the defence, but he's claimed 26 out from his own goal line, South Sydney of the footy, for their first set of the game. And it comes to the left side this time for the Rabbitohs. Aiken tackled 31 out from his own goal line. Comes left edge again to Murray. Murray spins in the tackle, got the pass away. And Garlick's going to be dealt with. 9 short of halfway. Last tackle, South Sydney at the southern end. Played. And it comes right to Ashton Ward. He puts boot to ball down to the left wing of Stone Street. Straight down his throat. 10 out from his own line. He heads up over the 20 in a great kick chase. Headed by Jai Gray. And also in there was Kolomatangi and two others. 20 metres out from the Cronulla Sutherland goal line. It's played to Kennedy. Goes right to KL Iro. He's caught. He was great last week against the West Tigers. Tackled 28 out from his own line. Played to Braley. He sends the ball open side right. Tackle made 31 out from the goal line. Cronulla Sutherland with it. And it's played by Hirotti. Talakai takes off. Gets over the 40. Put to the ground. 8 short of halfway. 20 in from the eastern touch line. Sharkies with it. No score. Braley goes right to Adam Fanua Blake. Good strong run by Fanua Blake. And the one-handed offload to Braley. He takes off. Dragged to the ground. 8 metres in South Territory. Centre field. Played on the last to Kennedy. Goes left to Trindle. Hoists the kick downfield. Jai Gray's back there and takes it in goal. And I thought he had a foot back in there, but apparently his foot left too early. Play on, says the referee, and the Rabbitohs have it 9 out from their own goal line. We've had 2 minutes of play, Luke Lewis, no score.
1: Yeah, do you have to have both feet in there, maybe? I think the other foot might have been out a little bit, but that was definitely had foot down in the in goal. But nice start by both sides with their defence. Not too much going on in attack, but both sides really amped up in defence, getting three in the tackle and driving back. Both sides are doing the same thing.
0: Well, that just happened there too, as you're speaking, Louis, to Sean Kepi. He plays at 23 out from his own line. Garlick goes left to Keon Kolomatangi. He's wrapped up 32 out from his own line. No score. 2.5 minutes gone here on NRL Saturday. Now it's Cody Walker. He puts boot to ball on the last. Bounces between Hirotti and Kennedy. Kennedy picks it up on the 20. Accelerates into the chase and caught 32 out from his own line. 15 in from touch western side. He plays the ball to Nico Hines. It goes left to Hirotti. And Hirotti, a former Rabbitoh, is caught 10 short of halfway in centre field. Garlick was in there with Kolomatangi. Braley Works it left to Stone Street. He's tackled. Five short of halfway. 20 in from the far or eastern touchline. Brayley goes to the right. McInnes for Nua Blake. Away to Rudolph. Toby's over halfway.

0: put to the ground, 2 metres in South Sydney territory. Brayley awaits, picks it up, goes left to Adenfanua Blake. Pass away was brilliantly done to McInnes, but he smashed to the ground, 38 out from the goal line, and he's not getting up in a hurry. In fact, he's down on his back, time off, says the referee. After only 3 minutes and 15 seconds, no score. Let's go down to the touchline, Michael Carrianis.
1: Yeah, it's an ankle injury for Cam McInnes, and that was the concern. He's caught awkwardly. I don't think there's anything untoward there. It's Cam Murray around the boot laces, but that's just a traditional low tackle there from Cam Murray. So this is, yeah, concern there for Cam McInnes. Only a couple of games back into his comeback from that ACL last year.
0: I was going to say, he's not long back for the Sharkies. They would really hate to lose him. And he's to his feet, and he's really struggling to put weight. He doesn't want to go off Cam McInnes. I'm not sure he ever does, Louis, but he's obviously in a bit of pain.
2: No, tough bugger, but he's in a lot of pain. It just rolled, a bit of a rolled ankle, gets into a weird position there, but you're 100% right. Cam Murray couldn't do anything about that. He just come around, made a tackle, ends up putting him in an awkward position, but he's staying on the field and he's playing the ball.
0: He does on the last, and it comes left to Trindle. Up she goes. The towering kick to the right wing of Edward Corsi. And up he goes with the catch. He's got it, the Kiwi, about 10 out from his own goal line. 3 minutes 30 gone. No score. NRL Saturday with Luke Lewis, Michael Carrianis. I'm Andrew Moore. Now it's Campbell Graham playing in the centres, back in his favoured position today. Make it 18 out from his own line. Garlic. He attacks the short side right of South Sydney. Have it about 27 out from their own line. Ewan Aiken played to Garlic. Goes left through hands. Murray. Then away comes to Jai Gray running off Walker. But he's forced across field by Talakai and Hirotti. And he'll play 31 out from his own line. And the set restart conceded by Cronulla. And now it becomes a penalty. Penalty for a high tackle. Goes against the Sharks. First penalty of the game, Luke Lewis. Goes to South Sydney. 32 out from their own goal line, and I don't think Craig Fitzgibbon would have enjoyed that, though. Just they had a real territorial advantage there, which they've now conceded as South find touch 9 metres inside Cronulla's half.
2: Yeah, I've got to say it's a very soft penalty. I don't even think he got him around the head, sort of around the shoulder there, but I think South Sydney need it. They've been struggling to get out their own end. So it's been they're doing a good job by kicking and chasing well, but they're really struggling with their running game to get out of their own end. So they needed that opportunity.
0: Bellamatangi plays it. Goes right to Kepi on play two. He's caught 30 out from the Cronulla goal line. Now Garlic goes left to Murray. Out the back to Walker. Walker dummies. Goes himself. Dragged to the ground about 18 out from the Sharks line. South on the attack. It's played to Garlic. Goes right to Murray. He links up with Ward. Pass goes astray. Put on the toe by Jai Gray. And it goes straight over the dead ball line. Poor execution there from South Sydney. 20-metre tap for Cronulla Sutherland and a 7-tackle set. Time off, says the referee. Let's have a listen.
3: Ball's been kicked dead by South. They're claiming a knock-on.
2: Yeah, they're saying that the Sharks played at the ball. So when the pass came out the back and it was going to Jai Gray, they're saying that it came off a Shark's hand, and that's why they've gone up to their... The captain's challenge.
0: You'd want to be certain 5 minutes into a game, Louis, wouldn't you? Was it slapped away there by Iro?
2: It definitely doesn't. I don't think it comes off tricky. He's got his arm out, but then, yeah, I can't say. I think
0: it's as the South player was coming through, Ewan Aitken, they're claiming that Iro got his hand to it.
3: Without the ball.
2: Oh, there you go. Tackle without the ball. It's not even the challenge that they were going for, but they're going to get done for.
0: Yeah,
2: tackle about the ball, which is fair enough. He didn't have the ball and he did come in and make the tackle.
0: Yes, on suspicion, wasn't it? So it's going to be a penalty to South Sydney. 12 metres out, 20 in from touch on the eastern side of the field. Trainers out there again with McInnes tending to that ankle, Michael Carrianis. Down to you on the touchline.
1: Yeah, it's just getting strapped now. Cam McInnes obviously still caused some concern. The trainer just gave the thumbs up, but it's going to be an ongoing issue for the Cronulla Sharks co-captain. But yeah, the Rabbitohs going for two here.
0: And no Latrell Mitchell to kick goals. So who's going to kick? It's the 25-year-old from Wagga Wagga on debut, Latrell Seagwalt. So let's see what he has to offer. Playing in the centres tonight, very versatile utility player. He's a right foot kicker, 16 metres out, 20 in from the eastern touchline. There's a big smile on his face, his first big involvement in the NRL.
2: Well, Tricky's getting into him because I think he's a good mate with Trindle.
0: For first points, Latrell Seagwalt. Got the bright orange boots on to open the scoring here at Stadium Australia. Seagwalt moves in with the right boot, strikes it, likes it, kicks the goal. So well done, young man.

And it's South Sydney 2, Cronulla Sutherland 0 here at Stadium Australia after 6 minutes and 50 seconds. So we can update scores around the grounds. Now, what do we got going on here in the New South Wales Cup? North Sydney Bears 40, leading Parramatta 10. Queensland Cup, the Dolphins 10, leading Townsville 0. And Sunshine Coast 10, leading Brisbane Tigers 0. AFL halftime, Essendon 47, leading the Giants 32. Second half, A-League men's semi-final first leg, still 1-1 between Auckland FC and Adelaide United. Super Rugby, another try to the Wellington Hurricanes to lead Moana Pacifica 12-0. And in the Super Netball, the Swifts still in front of Sunshine Coast Lightning 30-28. So we've got the kickoff coming from the Sharkies. Down 2 points to nil with the Siegwalt penalty goal. And Keon Kolomatanga with that right knee strap, we've become accustomed to seeing that. He scored 13 metres out from his own goal line. Played to Garlick, goes left to Campbell Graham. He's over the 20, wrapped up 22 out from his own line. He'll play the ball now as the Rabbitohs go to the right edge. And it's with Ewan Aitken who's caught on his own 30-metre line. Plays the ball to Garlick, goes left to Murray, then away to Walker. He turns it back on the inside to Talis Duncan, who's been in a rich vein of form. He's caught 12 short of halfway. Played to Garlick, goes right to Jai Gray up the middle. He's going to be caught and put to the ground by Wilton and McKinnis. 3 short of halfway, last tackle. Kick off the boot of the halfback Ashton Ward. A floater straight down the throat of Stone Street again. Takes it 14 out from his own goal line. Heads up over the 20 into Graham and Corsi. And driven back 17 out from his own line. 8 minutes gone. South Sydney 2, Cronulla Sutherland 0. As now the Sharks through Iroh. He's put to the ground 18 out from his own line. 15 in from the eastern touchline. Plays the ball to Trindle. It comes to the field right this time to Marweni Hirotti. He's caught 21 out from his own line. Northern end of the ground.

0: Cronulla Sutherland. Brayley goes left. Brayden Trindle with a kick downfield. He gives an end-over-end job to Jai Gray. Oh, he slips over as he takes the catch. Five out from his own line. Tremendous chase from Cronulla. And he's put to the ground. 16 out from his own line. 8 minutes, 40 gone. 2-0. Rabbitohs lead the Sharks as Corsi on the short side right. He's put to the ground. Louis, 23 out from his own line.
1: Now, it's a classic arm wrestle at the moment. I feel it. Both sides are struggling to sort of make any kind of break, and it's just all come down to defence. Both sides are defending well, and the kicking game of both sides are getting them out of trouble at the moment. It's a very even game of rugby league.
0: South Sydney now set a field, 11 metres short of halfway. Murray plays it, comes left to Kalamatangi. He runs into Hines, and also in there was McInnes. Stands at the tackle, two short of halfway. Last play, Garlick goes right to Ward. Very shallow kick down to Stone Street. Takes it 15 out from his own line. Five in from touch eastern side. Darts across field, straightens, and bang, he went down heavily, courtesy of Kepi. 23 out from the Cronulla Sutherland line. Dummy half is Trindle. He dummies goes himself, Brayden Trindle. Gets to within 14 of halfway. 9 minutes 30 gone. South Sydney 2, Cronulla Sutherland 0. After earlier, it was a win for Newcastle over St George Illawarra, 44-10. All played now by Teague Wilton. Brayley goes right for Noah Blake. Links up with Nico Hines. Takes on the line and felled. 7 metres in South Territory by Duncan and Walker. Who's all over him in a set restart. Goes to Cronulla Sutherland. So an opportunity for them to create some pressure. As it's McInnes caught 31 out from the South line. Now Brayley goes left to Fanua Blake. Strong run, straight past two. Jai Gray around the ankles. He got a one-hander away to support. It comes away right this time. And the tackle's going to be made on Kennedy. 12 out from the goal line. Played to Brayley, short side right to Hines. They're stacked. He got a delayed pass away to Nicara. Nicara for the goal line. He's going to be shoved over the touchline. Brilliant defence from South Sydney. They were coming from everywhere. Seedwalt was in there. So was Walker. And they thwart the Sharks' efforts. 2-0 in favour of South. 10.5 gone. Down to the touchline, Michael Carrianis.
2: Yeah, that was great defence from South Sydney. Cody Walker does a great job to maintain contact with Britton Nicara one-on-one, and then his teammates swarm to assist him, because it was a nice bit of play from Nico Hines going the short side, because the raid was on. But if it wasn't such a great tackle from Cody Walker, Britton Nicara probably scores.
0: South Sydney play the ball 10 out from their own line. That's great enthusiasm from the Bunnies, Lou, isn't it? Defending a mistake as now they're pushed back within four of their own goal line, South.
1: It was led by the number one, though. The number one made a big play on Fanua Blake, and then he gets the offload. He sprints across, makes another tackle on Will Kennedy, and then sprints across again to get to shut the inside that released the South Sydney players to go and get Britton Nicara. So really good work there by South Sydney, but the number one, Jai Gray, outstanding.
0: Seagwell plays it, comes left side as South... 28 out from their own line. Johnston, he plays the ball to Garlick. Goes right to Kalamatangi. Set a field court. 14 short of halfway. Last tackle, Rabbitohs. Garlick goes right to Ashton Ward. Is he going to kick it down Stone Street's throat again? Yes. He takes it 13 out from his own line. Then sends a loop-de-doop pass about 20 metres right to Kennedy. Kennedy across field. Now straightens. And he's going to be monstered about 25 out from his own line by Duncan. And Siegwald plays the ball near the western touchline to Hines. Goes left to Talakai. He runs across field and caught. 31 out from his own line. South Sydney 2, Cronulla Sutherland 0 as it's played. It comes to the right edge this time for the Rabbitohs, for the Sharks, who have it against the Rabbitohs defence. 12 short of halfway. Played to Brayley. Comes right to left to Rudolph. And Tobias Eric Rudolph's caught. Two short of halfway. And it's told to move back and play the footy. Rudolph, after the tackle from Aitken and Kalamatangi, does so to Brayley. Comes right McInnes up the centre. And he runs in there to Murray and Garlick and Kalamatangi. 9 metres in South Territory on the last. They go left to Trindle. Up goes a tower and kick to the right wing of Edward Corsi. Up they go. He nearly got interfered with there, Corsi. The ball goes behind him. Recovered by Campbell Graham. And South have it just a metre out from their own line as he's tackled by Brayden Trindle. He plays the ball. And South Sydney looking for some metres here. It comes left to Corsi. He's a big figure. And he's caught 7 out from his own line. Now first receiver, Jai Gray. Managed to scoot past one and then just shoved to the ground unceremoniously by Euro. 13 out from his own goal line. Gee, there's been some heavy hits in this opening 13 minutes. South lead 2 points to nil. As now is Keon Kalamatangi. Keen as ever up the middle, but he loses the ball. Picked up by Fanua Blake. He sends it right to Talakai. CSC.

0: looking for over the 30. Finally held 27 out from the south line. Rabbitohs 2, Sharks 0. But this is a costly mistake potentially from Colomatangi. Hirotti, he fends away from Keon. Taken now by Aitken and Ward. 20 out from the South Sydney line. He plays the ball to Brayley. Goes short side left to Kennedy. Turns it back into Teague Wilton. He knows his way to the goal line, but he's caught here 11 short. 15 in from touch, and that's Howie's corner. Brayley goes right, Trindle. Back on the inside to Toby Rudolph. He's tackled 2 metres out from the line. Played to Brayley, goes right, McInnes. Bang into the defence, got the pass away to Brayley. Puts it on the toe, and it's fielded by Latrell Siegwald. Gets back into the field of play. Tackle 5 out from his own line. He did really well, Latrell Siegwald. There is a Rabbitoh down in back play. 14 gone. South lead 2-0 over Cronulla as Jai Greylou. He's caught 14 out from his own line.
1: Yeah, well, the space is starting to open up. It is South Sydney getting a penalty on play 3 coming out of their own end. They're all offside there, the Sharks. But Latrell Siegwald, didn't he do a great job? Great read. You can see the space opening up. He read Brayley's kick, gets into the in goal and brings the ball back into the field of play. And that's what gives South Sydney the opportunity here to get the penalty. So big play there from the young fella on debut.
0: All right, down to the touchline, Michael Carrianis.
2: Yeah, Ewan Aiken just getting some paper fire to his head after some friendly fire from teammate Sean Kepi while making a tackle, and it split him open.
0: All right, mate, so now South's fine touch. 34 out from their own line. And time off again here while he gets the treatment. Ewan Aiken on the text line, 0467 920222. He's been told he's got to go off, Ewan Aiken.
1: Yeah, he's got told then. So they might as well run and tell him. Yeah, stop strapping it because he's got to go off.
0: Andrew and team go the Bunnies. Listening on the tour bus from Normandy, says Ian. Wow, thanks, Ian. Why call him tricky? There's only one tricky Trindle South halfback. Go the Bunnies. Shane, you're allowed to have more than one nickname on the planet, and that is his nickname. It's not just something we call him. Barry.
1: He's actually quite tricky.
0: Barry says, hey, boys, wasn't that tackle on McInnes a hit drop? They gripped him and then swung around and landed on his leg. Poor tackling technique as opposed to an accident. Gee, I thought it was a great tackle.
1: That was an accident, that one.
0: South 10 short of halfway. Mind you, they confused the heck out of me, the hip drop. Yeah, I thought that was a beautiful tackle.
1: As soon as the body lands on the back of the ankle, it's what everyone assumes is a hip drop now. But that was a tackle and just got swung out and twisted his ankle.
0: Lachlan Hudner back on the field, or on the field for the first time, replacing Aiken. Caught a metre inside Cronulla territory. Now Walker goes right to left. Siegwald, not a great timing of the pass. Wrapped up by Hirotti and Nicara. 6 metres in Cronulla Sutherland territory. South 2, Sharkies 0. 15 minutes 30 gone. A little bit tighter than what we saw in Wollongong earlier today. Here's Colomatangi. Wrapped up 31 out from the goal line. Last tackle, South Sydney. Ball played to Garlick. Goes to his right. Ashton Ward, the kick from 32 metres out. He's dead set, got a set against Stone Street. Towering take by Stone Street. What a great catch that was under enormous pressure. Near the touchline, 5 out from the Cronulla line. Great work by Sam Stone Street. As he had a mount men coming through. It's played that goes right to Iro. He's caught on play 2, 11 out from his own goal line. And referee Jared Cole says go back and play it again. 16 minutes gone. Now it's the Sharks. Still inside the 20, 3 plays in. It's played by Wilton. Comes to the right, Hines away to Fanua Blake. He dummies, goes himself, and he's wrapped up, backs his way. 25 out from his own goal line, played to Brayley. Goes left through hands, that's Fanua Blake. The last hit up was Talakai, and Adam Fanua Blake is caught, 15 short of halfway. Played on the last. Comes right to Nico Hines. He kicks it across his body down to Jai Gray. He catches it 17 out from his own line. Heads up over the 30. And Brayley leads the charge. 13 short of halfway. 16 and a half gone. And it's 2-0 in favour of South Sydney with the Latrell Siegwald penalty goal. Now it's Corsi centre field. He's caught 3 short of halfway. And he's staying down after the tackle by McInnes and Fanua Blake. Right in centre field. So already Ewan Aiken's come off for an HIA. And now Edward Corsi is down.
1: He gets direct contact to the head there with a shoulder on Cam McInnes.
0: Well, that therefore should definitely be a penalty to South Sydney. Having a look at the replay here. Yeah. You're right, Louie, and he's on report. Down to the touchline, Michael Carrianis.
2: Yeah, on report there. Corsi still, he's looks like he's just been given the thumbs up as well by the trainer. But penalty there against the Sharks.
0: So I think that's 4 block the penalties, and most of them, all but one that was the penalty goal kicked, have been inside South Sydney territory. So Cam McInnes on report in the 17th minute. And the Rabbitohs just having a discussion. Looks like Edward Corsi's coming from the field, and due to an act of foul play, it's a free interchange anyway for South Sydney. So Corsi will come off. Ewan Aitken's already come off. And again, very stop-start affair to this, played in front of the great Russell Crowe, Louis.
1: Yep, he's up there in the crowd, just sitting on the fence, leaning and chilling out with his nice big beard. I like the beard. I like it.
0: You would.
1: Wish I could grab my beard nice and grey. But,
0: mate, trust me.
1: Yeah.
0: There's time.
1: You reckon? Plenty of time?
0: Yeah.
1: Anyway, here we go. We're back on the play, and Ashton Ward going for touch. It's going to be South Sydney's best opportunity now that they've had in this opening half, where they're starting to set down this end of the field.
0: A winger replaced by a front rower, Tevita Totola, has come onto the field. Now from the restart, it's Sean Kepi. He's caught 23 out from the Cronulla-Sutherland goal line. 2-0 Rabbitohs, and here comes South again. Played to Garlick, spins it away left, through hands, Hubner away to Totola. Tevita's first touch, and he's going to be put to his knees, 12 metres out from the Cronulla-Sutherland goal line. The ball played now to Garlick, goes right, through hands, Ward to Walker, then floats a Harbour Bridge pass, good hands from Campbell Graham there on the right wing. He's caught 4 metres out, that'll be part of the reshuffle with Corsi currently off the field. Now it goes left on the open side, Ward away to Hubner. A good leg drive from Hubner into the defence of McInnes and Brayley. He'll play it 3 metres away to Garlick. Spins it left this time. Taking on the defence, Cody Walker. Runs around in circles. Then got a pass off the ground. It comes back on the inside again for South Sydney. 7 metres out. Ball's going to be played now by Murray on the last. Left to right to Totola to Ashton Ward. He had no idea what he was doing, the young halfback. He's tackled. Changeover. 5 out from the Sharks' line. 18 gone. South 2, Cronulla 0. Down to the touchline, Michael Carrier.
2: Yeah, those two HIAs from South Sydney has forced a massive reshuffle. Ewan Aitken, Ed Corsi, both right-hand side of the field players. So what's going on is Talis Duncan is playing right centre. Keon Kalamatungi is playing right second row. Cam Murray's playing left second row with Totola and Hubner in the middle.
0: Gee, Louis, we've seen Talis Duncan end up in the centres numerous times this year in the games of South we've called. As Cronulla now 18 out from their own line. Hirotti plays it. Goes left to Talakai. Drifts across field and forward. And he's finally put to the ground 28 out from his own line by Kalamatungi. Plays the ball. They work at centre field right to Fenua Blake. Good run. Caught 11 short of halfway. Last tackle, Sharks down 2-0. Brayley spins it left to Trindle. From just outside the 40, kick down to the right wing. Campbell Graham lets it bounce curiously over his head. And it bounces directly over the eastern touchline. I have no idea why he didn't catch that, Campbell Graham. Did he lose it in the lights? It's going to be a play the ball anyway for South Sydney. 10 out from their own line. 19 minutes, 20 gone. South 2, Cronulla-Sutherland 0.
1: Now, I just don't think he got himself in a really good position to get a full proper catch on that there as he was turned sideways. I tell you what, Trindle hits this really nice. It's the belly of the ball, starts floating, then turns into a beautiful spiral. It just starts to take away from Campbell Graham. I think he hedged his bets and is happy to let it bounce. And lucky for South Sydney, a found touch.
0: So the Rabbitohs get the footy in deep in their own territory. And on play one, they only advance the footy a few metres. 13 out from their own line. Graham plays the ball to Ashton Ward. Goes right to Talis Duncan.
1: Is that another one?
0: Another penalty against Cronulla-Sutherland. Inside the 10. So the first 5 penalties of the game go to South Sydney.
1: Inside 20 minutes.
0: 23 metres out from their own line. Ashton Ward drop punts it over the eastern touch line. Good kick. Finds touch 10 metres in Cronulla's half. Yeah, 20 minutes gone. 5-0 the penalties to South. And again, 4 of the 5 have happened deep in South's half. Duncan the tap. Goes left to Ward, away to Totola. And he's claimed 37 out from the Cronulla-Sutherland line. Garlick goes left away to Lachlan Hubner on the angled run. Brayley fell off the tackle, but he's taken by Fenua Blake and Nickera. 27 out from the goal line. Now Garlick goes back to the right to Ward. Plays out the back to Walker. Got a short ball away that's been spilt. And it's been dropped by Keon Kalamatungi. He's got hands like feet out there today. And it's going to be a Cronulla-Sutherland scrum feed. 20 out from their own line. 19 minutes, 10 left in the first half. 2-0 Rabbitohs. And Michael Carrianis on the touchline. Neither side can really get going here.
2: No, they can't. It's been a great defensive grind, but the attack just hasn't clicked into top gear as yet for either side. The Sharks about to make a double change, including Tom Hazelton about to come onto the field.
0: Okay, thank you, Michael. And the cult figures down there. As they win the scrum, the Sharks comes right. Talakai straight past one. Now put to the ground, 34 out from his own line after busting straight through Cody Walker. It's played and it comes left to Hirotti. He's dumped in centre field, 11 short of halfway. Rudolph off and Rudolph off. Colquhoun on. And now another interchange with Hazelton coming on the field for Cam McInnes. As the Sharkies take it to halfway. Fanua Blake plays it, Brayley out of dummy half. Gained another 10 metres. He'll play it 40 out from the South Sydney goal line to Kennedy. Goes left to Trindle. He turns it into Teague Wilton. Wilton is going to be caught after a great run. 23 out from the South line. South 2, Cronulla Sutherland 0. 22 minutes gone. Here's the kick coming now on the last from Trindle up. Goes Jai Gray! He flew through the air. What a great catch. And now there's push and shove involving Kaeliro. And it's a penalty again to South Sydney for the contact on Jai Gray. He was flying through the air and Eros met him in the air. So a penalty bunnies, three out from their own line. 17 minutes 40 left in the first half. South Sydney 2, Cronulla Sutherland 0. Another leg up, Louis, for the Rabbitohs to get out of town.
1: Yeah, another penalty. That's six now for against the Sharks. For South Sydney. But what about Jai Gray? He just keeps surprising me. He comes up with some great plays, but he is so good under the high ball. Does not take his eyes off the ball. Comes up with a beautiful take. It's tackled in the air and just bounces straight back up.
0: And he looks knee-high to a grasshopper from here, too.
1: He's good to watch.
0: From the tap, it's Talis Duncan tackled. 30 out from his own goal line. Plays the ball eastern side to Ward. Goes left to Totola. And he's going to be claimed by Colquhoun and Hazelton. Good run, though, to within nine of halfway. You're with Luke Lewis, Michael Carrianis. I'm Andrew Moore on ABC Sport. As now it's Hubner, centre of the field. Shoved across field. Shoved backwards. Eight short of halfway. Definitely an opening to the game where defence is dominating attack. Garlick goes right, Ward. Short ball to Tola. But he's met at the defensive line by Wilton and Trindle. Stands in the tackle on halfway. Played. Garlick goes right. And Jai Gray, cut-out ball to the right wing of Graham. He's dragged to the ground by Iro and Stone Street. 28 out from the goal line. Played on the last. Comes left to Ward. Kicks to the wing of Stone Street again. But Kennedy's back there coming through Gray. Catch by Kennedy, and it's a penalty for the knock on Jai Gray. Penalty goes to South Sydney. Their seventh in a row to start this game. You could see Jai Gray. Now, whether he's taken out or not, we'll have a look at a replay. The referee clearly thought he was. But he hit the deck as he was on his way through.
1: Yeah, well, Trindle changes his position.
0: He does.
1: That's fair.
0: Yep. Again, you can't bag the referee for that decision.
1: But how many penalties do they need to give away? Like, it's seven penalties now.
0: Yes.
1: And there's no consequence for them. They just keep giving away penalties. So they better quickly fix up their discipline, the Sharks.
0: So South take the tap and get within seven of the goal line. It's played to Garlic. Goes left to Ward, away to Walker. Out the back to Jai Gray. Cut out ball to Alex Johnston. But he's cleaned up here in the first instance by Hirotti and finished off by Talakai. Two out from the goal line, northwest corner. Played to Siegwald. Goes right to Walker. And then he linked up with support. Middle of the field, 8 metres out from the line in front of the northern post. Hazelton, the tackle there on Hubner. It's played, it goes right. Garlick to Ward, then it ends up with Duncan. Great hands by Talis near his hip. Trindle's holding on, finally finished off half a metre out. Five in from touch in the northeast corner. Now burrowing from dummy half, looks to be Graham, but he doesn't quite get there. Last tackle, South Sydney. The Rabbitohs leading 2 points to nil. Played. Duncan goes left to Walker, then away through hands. Hubner to Ward to Gray. Gray, a cut-out pass to the King. Head and Alex Johnston dives over to score his 99th try at this venue, which is unbelievable to say out loud. 99 tries here at Stadium Australia. Lovely pass from Jai Gray. 14 minutes 40 left in the first half, and there's the first try of the game. South Sydney 6, Cronulla Sutherland 0. Try to Alex Johnston, Luke Lewis.
1: Yeah, nice work here by South Sydney. They'll, 1 metre in, 1 metre out from the Sharks' in goal, and they come up some really nice passes out in front. But when they got the ball to Jai Gray at speed, he has a couple of decisions to make. Does he play short or play long? And he comes up with a beautiful pass and hits Alex Johnston at speed on his chest, not behind, right in the bread basket. And then it's just a foot race to the corner. And that is beautiful work. Alex Johnston, he knows how to score tries. Love scoring tries here. And there's another one to the collection. Beautiful work by the Bunnies.
0: And it happened down in front of you, Michael Carrianis.
2: Yeah, beautiful pass there from Dry Gray. And Alex Johnson does what he does best. But important try for South Sydney, given the weight of possession they've enjoyed and the amount of penalties they've received. They needed to find a way to score a try, and they've done that.
0: Yeah, it's a really good point. You handed all that free extension time with the ball in hand and field position. You've got to make it count, and they've done it. So, Latrell Sewell, good news to you, and Aiken looks like he's about to return to the field for South. With his head bandaged. Here's Sewell, 25 metres out, 1 metre in from the western touchline. On debut, he's kicked one from one. Siegwald, he strikes it, he likes it, he's kicked the goal. He's got a monster boot on him. Wow. South Sydney 8, Cronulla Sutherland 0 here at Stadium Australia. NRL Saturday with Luke Lewis, Michael Carrianis. I'm Andrew Moore. Earlier, Newcastle 44 beat St George Illawarra 10. And that's with 13 and a half minutes to go in the first half. Around the grounds, New South Wales Cup now full time. And a big win for the North Sydney Bears over Parramatta, 46 points to 10. In the Queensland Cup, Redcliffe 26 leading Townsville 0 at half-time. Also half-time, Sunshine Coast 10 leading Brisbane Tigers 0. Third quarter AFL, Essendon 55 leading the Giants 40. A-League Men's semi-final first leg, still 1-1 Auckland FC at home to Adelaide United. Half-time in the rugby, Wellington 19 leading Moana Pacifica 5. Half-time in the Super Netball, New South Wales Swifts 34, Sunshine Coast Lightning 33. So now it's play two for the Rabbitohs with this 8-0 lead. They have it 15 metres out from their own goal line. Ball's played by Habner Degali. Comes centre field left to Murray. And the Rabbitohs captain, he's shoved backwards and down. 19 out from his own line on play three. Dummy half, Garlick tucks it under the arm, goes himself, gains 8 or 9. But he'll play at 29 out from his own goal line. Tackled there by Colhoun and Nickera. Now to the right, Kepi. He's caught 14 short of halfway. Last tackle, South Sydney. Garlick centre of the field, goes right to Ashton Ward and boots it down on retreat zone straight. He knew it was coming, and he takes it 11 out from his own goal line. Then on the angled arcing run, he's finally tackled 25 out from his own line. Plays the ball quickly. They send it to the right side from Trindle away to Iro. He's tackled 30 out from his own line. Cronulla with it, but they're down 8-0 after 28 minutes. Played to Brayley, goes right to Moeni Hiroti. He's tackled. 11 short of halfway. Put to the ground there by Hubner and also Garlick. Set a field for Jesse Colhoun. He's caught 2 short of halfway for the Sharkies. Played to Brayley. Goes left this time to Kennedy. Straight past 1 and 2. Will Kennedy now dragged to the ground. About 34 metres out from the goal line. Good defence finally from Murray on the last. Goes right to Braden Trindle. High ball coming through now for the Sharks. They've got a 12 out from their own line. Nicker of the catch. Then he went without it. And the Rabbitohs have it 11 out from their own line. Leading 8-0. 11 minutes 30 left in the half. As its player comes right to Siegwalt. As applause for Ewan Aiken coming back on the field for South Sydney. Sean Kepi gets a breather. Rabbitohs in the centre of the park. Louis have it 25 out from their own line.
1: Yeah, they did a good job there, the Rabbits, just to not go up and compete for it, let the Sharks grab it and then pounce straight on them to stop the play. But I think for the Sharks, the key is back behind the ruck. There's a lot of space there. Once again, now that the game's starting to get a bit of fatigue into both jerseys, Will Kennedy up behind the back of the ruck is where they need to go.
0: So now it's Jai Gray, set a field with a right footstep, a left footstep, tackled right on the halfway line. Last play now for South. Garlick goes right to Ashton Ward. Up goes the kick. This time it's Kennedy back there in the northeast corner. With the catch, 8 metres out from his own goal line, heads over the 10, runs across field, beats the first one again. So Kennedy off to a good start. He beat Hubner, and now he's held up 20 out from his own line by Murray and Tavolta. Tavita Totola is coming on the field now for Cronulla Sutherland. Billy Burns may have watched Greece this week and seen John Travolta as it comes right to Talakai. Set restart here, by the way, for the Sharks. They're second of the night, and they're within 5 metres of halfway. Ball played by Talakai. Brayley out of dummy half. Gets a one-hander away and dumbing his way into the defence this time for Cronulla as Burns. 12 metres in South Territory. It's played to Hines, goes left. Hazelton got it away to Colhoun and he's tackled 30 out from the South Sydney goal line. 20 in from the eastern touchline. Brayley back open side right to Hazelton. He's forward. 20 out from the South line. Brayley comes right, centre field to Trindle. Runs at the line and offloads. Hines quick hands away. Nickera. Stepping run. Got the two-handed pass back to Nico Hines inside the 10. Goes left to Trindle and he's tackled 6 metres out from the goal line. Played on the last. Short side left. Hines got the pass away this time. Charging onto it, Iroh. He threw it out the back to Wilton 10 metres out. Wilton goes right to Nico Hines. He puts in the crossfield kick. Oh, great catch, Cody Walker. A metre out for the goal line. A one-handed pass knocked down by Cronulla. Recovered in goal by Seawalt. He goes left to the King Johnston away to Gray. Those little legs are pumping over halfway. Steps past Hines. Gets through another. Gives it back to AJ. Johnston steps past one. Kennedy comes across. There is a Trindle. It's Trindle. Try saver on Johnston. Four out from the line. They must score. They just got to go to the right. Seawalt goes that way. Ward. Long pass. Hubner. Cut out ball. Tip on. It goes away now to you and Aiken. Head down. Bum up. And he dives over to score the try for South Sydney. What about the play that led up to it? In the end, it's Ewan Aitken who scores. 8 minutes 43 to go in the half. And Souths get their second. Aitken the try. South Sydney 12, Cronulla Sutherland 0. With a kick to come from the eastern touchline, Luke Lewis.
1: Oh, beautiful, beautiful work. But from right down the other end, again, young Latrell Segwalt. And he come up with great play, beautiful footwork. And then gets the ball out to Alex Johnston. I thought it was going to go the whole way. Finds our bloody Jai Gray just pushing through the middle. And I thought he was going to go the whole way. Then all of a sudden, the Sharks come from absolutely everywhere. They had one job to do when Alex Johnston got tackled, and that was to shift it straight over that right edge. And there was a couple of nice bits of play there. But Keon Kolomatangi, I think it was, had come up with that little tip on to get it over to Ewan Aiken. And he goes over and untouched. That is brilliant work there from South City. Great skill under fatigue as well. And they're having a little bit of a field out there at the moment, the South Sydney Rabbitohs.
0: Yeah, quite remarkable try, all things considered, Michael Carriers.
2: Outstanding end-to-end action from the South Sydney Rabbitohs. Just a little bit of concern for Jai Gray, who stayed down during that movement. It's a rib concern for him. He's still in the hands of the trainer, just trying to catch his breath. Ed Cossey has passed his HIA, so he's about to return as well. And Adam Elliott will make his Rabbitohs debut. He's got the interchange card number one on his hand. So because of all the HIAs, the Rabbitohs have only had to make one, or haven't had to make an interchange yet. Adam Elliott will be there first.
0: All right, thank you, Michael. Here's Latrell Seagwalt from 25 metres out, right on the eastern touchline. He landed a ripper, his last shot to convert the Alex Johnston try from the western touchline. Now on the other side of the field, Adam Elliott comes on the field. Here's Seagwalt. He strikes it, lights it, kicks it again. He's three out of three. South Sydney 14, Cronulla Sutherland 0, 7 minutes 15 to go. They're playing perfectly here, the Rabbitohs.
1: They are. They're doing a good job and they're defending the line really, really well. But I tell you what, doesn't Latrell, there's something about him. I know he's not getting in crazy heavily involved, but he's got some beautiful skills, got really nice footwork, good vision, and can't he kick a ball?
0: He's 25 too, not a kid.
1: Not a kid, but
0: what a moment for him.
1: He's playing well out there.
0: Andrew, do you have chills and are they multiplying?
3: Yes, indeed, Michael.
0: Enjoying the call while cooking over the fire pit. Hope my buddies can keep this up. Keep up the good work. From Strani from Moree. Good on you, Strani. Love a look at the fire pit, mate. Here's the kickoff down to the south-east corner. Caught by Ward. He gives it left to Tevita Totola, not John Travolta. And he's tackled 14 out from his own goal line. He plays the ball and it goes short side right for the Rabbitohs. And the hit-up comes from Ewan Aiken. 26 out from his own line. Tackled there by Colhoun. Now it's left to Lockie Hubner. He's wrapped up 32 out from his own line. They've been doing this really intelligently out of their own territory. As it comes open side left to Duncan. He's caught 8 short of halfway. Plays the ball. Now it's up the middle again to Tola. This is a real kiss set. Keep it simple, stupid. On the last, it's Cody Walker. Runs into Cronulla territory. Little dink kick. Kennedy gets there in the volley and lost it. He made the decision late to sprint and try and get there on the full, but he only got there on the half volley and he knocked it on. So South Sydney will get a scrum feed, 17 out from the Cronulla-Sutherland line, 6 minutes 15 to go in the half, 14-0 Rabbitohs, another great opportunity for South. And you could see his mind working there, Will Kennedy.
1: Yeah, absolutely. It was working overtime, wasn't it? It was a nice little kick, really well placed there by Cody Walker. And he sort of places it between the winger and the fullback. And then Will Kennedy really late goes, I've got to get this on the full. And just couldn't pick it up on the volley. And here's South Sydney are with the ball.
0: As Ward turns it on the inside. South 19 metres out from the line looking for a third try. Murray plays it. Goes left to Ward. Then away to Adam Elliott. Links up there with Siegwald, and Latrell's tackled. 9 metres out from the Cronulla line by Talakai. 10 in from the Western touchline.

0: It's played to Peter Marmazelis, who's out there. Goes right to Ward, to Walker, then to Jai Gray. Gray jumping all around the place, and he steps back into the defence of Trindle. About 4 or 5 metres out from the line. 10 in from touch in that far side. Played to Aiken. Goes left to Ward. Then through hands to Elliott. Beautiful ball to Seawalt. Here comes Seawalt with the right boot. He strikes it. Starts to the right. He knows he's got that across the face. No goal. His first miss. He's 3 out of 4. But it sounds by 3 converted tries. Rabbitohs 18. Cronulla Sutherland 0. 3 minutes 30 to go in the half. Team enjoying the call as always. Dear me, 2 hours ago, a change my tip from Bunnies to Sharks. Louis' words are ringing in my ears from a while back. Never ride off South. Loving the greatest game of all from Hillbilly Harv at the Perth Hills in WA. Guys, who is this ref, Jared Cole? He needs to put the whistle back in his pocket for a while. After 27 minutes of the first half, 7 penalties. Looks like he's not up to the pressure of first grade. Well, Tony, I couldn't disagree with you more.
1: I was about to say the same thing. Every penalty that he's blown has actually been for a proper penalty, I believe, as well. And I'm normally big on that. I hate referees.
0: I know you do. Yeah. But what's not up to first grade standard is the Sharks' discipline.

0: Murray scheming and stepping, but Feld 34 out from his own line, southern end. Marmazelis goes left to Walker from inside the 40, drills a kick down to the northwest corner, bounces down for Kennedy though, 10 metres out from his own goal line, and bounced in and away from some powerful defence from Talis Duncan, and now finished off on his own 20.
1: It was a long way away from what I saw, but unless there's a little knock on there from Calhoun late, but I thought the pass had been flicked back to the Sharks and the Sharks had retained possession, but as I said, it was a long way away from where we're sitting.
0: Yeah, looking at a replay, I think they got it right, not challenged.
2: Yeah, I wouldn't have challenged it either. Not with a minute, 40 seconds left on the clock.
0: Here's Seagwalt from the scrum win at left centre, caught on his own 20 by Nickera. Played to Gray. He sends it right to Duncan. Talis Duncan caught. 26 out from his own line. Dummy half is Marmazelis. Goes right to Tola. Tavita to Tola in centre field. Hits the deck. 33, 34 out from his own goal line. Plays the ball to Marmazelis. Goes right to Ewan Aiken. Oh, I love this with South's game today. Down on a few troops. They're just getting out of their own territory. Getting on a bit of a roll.

0: 6 minute. And Latrell Sigwald on debut, the boy from Wagga Wagga. 3 goals from 4 attempts, 1 restart. For Cronulla Sutherland, nothing apart from the fact that Cam McInnes was placed on report in the 17th minute for a high tackle. 3 restarts for the Sharkies, no challenges. And the penalties are 7-0 to South. The scoreline, 18-0 to South, Luke Lewis, and they've been by far and away the better of the two teams so far.
1: Yeah, absolutely. I think they've been super patient. They've been really good in defence, especially on their goal line. Been scrambling everywhere, and I love their aggression in there after their kick chase. Like, they're kicking really well down into that right corner, obviously looking for Sam Stone Street, and they're just continuing to build their sets. They get up the halfway, kick right, and they wait for their opportunities. They're getting their opportunity to come in their own end with some poor discipline from the Sharks. And they've been patient with the ball, come up with some really good skill, and that's why it's 18-0. So really good half of football there for South Sydney. Discipline for the Sharks is killing them.
0: If ever you want to see a team that is absolutely sticking to its game plan, that appears to be South today. Michael Carayannis has been watching it all from the touchline. MC, your take on the first 40.
2: Outstanding opening 40 from South Sydney when you consider who's sitting on the sideline. David Fafita, Latrell Mitchell, Brandon Smith, just to name a few. That's a lot of players on their salary cap on the sideline, but they've been outstanding. Their composure, as we mentioned earlier, they didn't throw a lot early in the game, but really stuck to their structures and found a way to score points late in this first half.
0: Now, checking scores around the grounds in the New South Wales Cup, as I mentioned, full-time. North Sydney 46 defeated Parramatta 10. Queensland Cup, we've got Redcliffe 26 leading Townsville 10 in the second half. Sunshine Coast second half leading Brisbane Tigers 10-0. And in the first half, Central Queensland leads Ipswich Jets 6-4. AFL final quarter, Giants kicking back a little, Essendon 73 leading GWS 65. Full time in the first leg of the Men's A-League semi-final, and it's finished 1-1 in New Zealand between Auckland FC and Adelaide United.

0: The federal budget will include changes to ensure some skilled migrants can work in Australia sooner. The government is reforming the permanent migration points test, with the focus to be on education and age. While the time taken for migrant trade workers to get their licences approved will be accelerated. Government Minister Chris Bowen says it's about making the most of people with skills that Australia needs.
1: I think most Australians would accept that it's reasonable and sensible if we have skills in Australia, that if those skills are comparable to skills that would have been obtained in Australia and can be put to use for the benefit of the Australian economy, they should be as soon as possible.
0: The United States has confirmed it will facilitate 2 days of talks between Israel and Lebanon in the coming week. Larry Buttrose has the story.
2: It comes as Lebanese officials say latest Israeli strikes have killed another 11 people in southern Lebanon, as Israel and Hezbollah militants continue to trade fire despite a shaky ceasefire. Meanwhile, the US is awaiting Iran's response to its latest peace proposal, despite both sides accusing each other of launching attacks in the Strait of Hormuz. Iran's Foreign Minister Abbas Araghchi has accused the US of opting for, quote, a reckless military adventure every time a diplomatic solution is on the table.

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1: Last tackle, South Sydney. The Rabbitohs leading 2 points to nil. Played. Duncan goes left to Walker, then away through hands. Hubner to Ward, to Gray. Gray, a cut-out pass to the King. Oh, the crown got his head. And Alex Johnston dives over to score his 99th try this venue, which is unbelievable to say out loud. 99 tries here at Stadium Australia. He threw it out the back to Wilton, 10 metres out. Wilton goes right to Nicho Hynes. He puts in the crossfield kick. Oh, great catch, Cody Walker. A metre out for the goal line. A one-handed pass knocked down by Cronulla. Recovered in goal by Seawald. He goes left to the King. Johnston away to Gray. That little leg to pump it over halfway. Steps past Hynes. Gets through another. Gives it back to AJ. Johnston steps past one. Kennedy comes across. There is a Trindle. It's Trindle. Try saver on Johnston. Four out from the line. They must score. They've just got to go to the right. Seawald goes that way. Ward, long pass, Hubner. Cut out ball, tip on. It goes away now to Ewan Aiken. Head down, bum up, and he dives over to score the try for South Sydney. What about the play that led up to it? In the end, it's Ewan Aiken who scores. About 4 or 5 metres out from the line, 10 in from touch in that far side. Played to Aiken. Goes left to Ward, then through hands to Elliott. Beautiful ball to Seawald, away to Johnston. Raise your back for the century. Alex Johnston gets his 100th try at Stadium Australia. Very crisp.
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1: Yes, half-time here at Stadium Australia, South Sydney 18, Cronulla Sutherland 0. We're only halfway through the Saturday of Rugby League because at Brookvale Oval, Manoringa takes on Brisbane. It must be a big game because Quentin Hull is headed to Sydney. He'll be on the call with Manly legend John Gibbs and Kiana Takarangi. Let's set the scene. How are you? Welcome to Sydney.
3: Well, it's a pleasure to be here along with the Prince of Brookvale. Johnny Gibbs is next to me with a very colourful jacket too. It looks like he's ridden the last at Gosford today and has made the trip down. But really, you only came from home 5 minutes away.
4: Yes, I did. And if I had this jacket on, I was riding, I would have done a better job than my jock in the last.
3: Oh, what a game we've got tonight. Number of personnel changes. And look, you start in the halves. Yet again, Jamal Fogarty's going to miss with that groin injury. So Joey Walsh, who went to school across the road here, gets to start at halfback. He did make his first appearance at Brookie off the bench late last year here. Then, of course, played last week in that tight miss against Penrith. But that'll be a huge story in what is Jake Trbojevic's 250th game as well. So you've got the present, one of the great champions of the club and the future of the club, Joey Walsh, being celebrated tonight. So no Fogarty. And then for the Broncos, who went down to the Roosters last week at the footy stadium, no Adam Reynolds with concussion, no Dean Mariner with that bad leg injury that was quite scary with a compartment syndrome scare, and then a suspension for Katoni Staggs. The good news is Ben Hunt comes back a couple of weeks earlier than expected from his knee injury, so he's had 4 weeks out. Tom Duffy was named at half, but Hunt is going to start there. Preston Rickey goes into the starting front row as well, with Ben Tolte going to the bench. Couldn't want for better conditions. Manly 4-4. It's a different looking team to the one that, of course, sacked the coach after three rounds. And the Broncos, 5 wins, 4 losses, still with a lot of big names out. Gibbsy, what are we expecting?
4: Well, I think it's going to be a really competitive match. And it was this game last year that they were thrashed. The Broncos were thrashed. They haven't won here since 2010. They haven't played that much, though, yeah. Hugh, because Manly was even taking their home games to Lang Park. But that sort of...
3: The bottom out before the surge
4: absolutely,
3: to the Premiership.
4: This is rock bottom. Mm. They say you've got to reach rock bottom. Well, this was rock bottom. This was absolutely when they turned it all around. They have got a lot of players out. They've used already 27 players, which is... 29 players, which is the most of any team in the league. You know, last year, the whole year, the Broncos only used 27. So they've already used two more players. So they are really testing their depth. Ben Hunt coming back is going to be a real boon. That'll be a great, you know, a great matchup, Ben Hunt against Joe Walsh. I know you don't go head to head, but it will be an interesting experience. And
3: 19-year-old playing his third game up against a 36-year-old.
4: Who's going to join Cherry Evans?
3: 61st game.
4: Cherry Evans. He'll join Cherry Evans, who went to third last night. He'll join him. But the thing. About

0: About it is, you've got Joey Walsh, who I think did a really good job, and I think it's good that he's going to get back-to-back games. But Ben Hunt also, you know, a lot of people suggested last year he's the man that can unlock Reece Walsh. And Reece Walsh, he's been scoring tries, he's been doing some good things, but he hasn't quite exploded since he came back, and tonight might be the night.
1: Really interesting as well. Queensland's looking for a halfback now, aren't they?
0: Oh, probably.
1: Yeah, after that news of Tom Dearden and today. So, look, the obvious thoughts are around Sam Walker and Daly Cherry-Evans, but we know Ben Hunt's been around that Queensland outfit. And if you want to get the best out of Reece Walsh through the halves,
0: And I really do think that is relevant because...
1: It is, isn't it?
0: Because that's when they went on that run, it was Ben Hunt. It was when Adam Reynolds was out.
1: Yep.
0: I mean, I know the good things that Adam Reynolds does, but Ben Hunt... for some reason, is able to unlock Reece Walsh.
1: Really looking forward to it, to join Gibbsy and Kiana here, Maury. Packed house, lovely conditions. Jared Sutton, the ref, White Raymond in the bunker. Manly versus Brisbane at Brookvale for only the second time in about 12 years.
2: Yeah, crazy. All right, can't wait. Thanks, Q. Thanks, Jonty. And we'll see John Gibbs at Canberra Stadium tomorrow as well, on air from midday to start our Sunday coverage. Then at 2 p.m, it's the Melbourne Storm. They take on the West Tigers in Melbourne, and then we'll call Canberra and Penrith from 4 p.m. All right, teams back on the field here for the second half. Luke Lewis, South Sydney did such a great job in the first to lead 18-0. What does Cronulla have to do to get back in this?
3: Well, first of all, their discipline. The discipline's been horrible. I think that's their number one key to fix it up. But I don't know, at the moment, I feel like South Sydney are playing the perfect game of footy. They're just getting to halfway, they're kicking the corners, they're chasing well, and they're dominating play 1, 2 and 3. And I feel like that's really got them into the game and it's given them opportunities. The only thing for the Sharks is that they're giving way too many leg ups with those penalties coming out of their own end.
2: All right, South Sydney to get us underway. What about the debut this bloke's having? Latrell Sewell. Let's go. His orange boot strikes the footy, heads down to the southern end, and it's going to be caught by Trindle right on the goal line. They spread it from left to right. Brayley to Hazelton. And Tom Hazelton's put to the ground, 12 metres out from his own goal line in front of the sticks. Brayley's at dummy half. Goes right to Fenua Blake. And Adam Fenua Blake ends up going across field, but still fights his way over the 20. Now on his back, 21 metres out from his own line. Brayley back open side left as Cole Hoon with a hit up. He's caught 28 out from his own line. 20 in for touch eastern side. Brayley, long ball goes left to Hines, and Nico takes on the defence himself and wrapped up 12 metres short of halfway. Four tackles into the opening set of the second half. Brayley, he goes to the right edge again as the Shark is through Cole Hoon. Caught on halfway, last play, Cronulla Sutherland. Short side left to Trindle. Up goes the midfield Roos from Trindle. It'll come down about 30 metres out. Everyone lets the ball bounce. And getting there first was the Sharks. It spews out the back from Burns. Put on the toe by Trindle. Through the hands of Gray. Gray recovers. Ends up running across field and he's collected by Nicara. Three or four out from his own line in front of the northern goalpost. So all a bit sloppy there. And now Jai Gray stays down, trying to get to his feet. Time off, says referee Cole. A minute 12 gone, second half, Louie, and it remains 18-0 to the South Sydney side.
3: Yeah, not a bad bit of attack there from the Cronulla Sharks. I think Jai Gray actually goes down here and just lands on his shoulder, so I reckon that's what he's getting checked at the moment. But that was a nice little take there from Jai Gray after that little toe on there from Trindle. But the Sharks, it's a good set to start the opening half.
2: I won't tell you what he's grabbing, but he looked like he's in a bit of pain there, Jai Gray. So he plays it, he's okay now. And it comes right to Edward Corsi. He's over the 10, and now on his back, 12 out from his own line on play two. Jai Gray just shrugging things off with the trainer now. He's copped a bit of a battering tonight, but still more than held his own. Here's Aiken, a good run. Managed to beat Burns, and now taken, or was it Colhoun? Colhoun now taken 26 out from his own line. Next play goes left to Tola. Wrapped up mid-quarter halfway, South Sydney territory with this 18-0 lead. Ball played to Marmazelis. Goes left to Murray and the Rabbitohs captain. Threatened to offload, can't. Stands in the tackle of Burns and Nicara. About five short of halfway. On the last, it comes right to Ashton Ward. Kicks downfield for Stone Street. Goes over his shoulder this time and bounces over the western touchline. Flag up 5 metres out from the line. So it'll be a 10-metre play the ball for Cronulla Sutherland. Trailing 18-0. Two gone second half. Let's check in on the touchline for the first time in this second half. Michael Carrianis, what is happening?
4: Yeah, left shoulder injury there for Jai Gray, obviously making his comeback from that AC joint injury. Picked up a rib complaint in that first half. So, as you said, he's been in the wars,

0: the little fullback.
1: All right, here's the Sharkies now with it 18 out from their own goal line. The ball played to Brayley. He sends it left side this time, and a good strong run from Iroh up to his own 30. About 20 in from touch on the western side. He'll get to his feet, plays the ball to Blake Brayley. He works it right to T. Wilton. Gets absolutely hammered. What a great tackle that was from Lachlan. Hudner head on. Now to the right. Trindle from inside the 40. Maybe has too much height on it to hope for a 40-20. Taken by Edward Corsi looking over his shoulder. He spins a long ball away to Jai Gray. Steps past one. Hazelton, an important tackle. 25 out from the South Sydney line. South Sydney 18. Cronulla Sutherland 0 here at Stadium Australia. As now it's the Rabbitohs with it. Through Corsi. Court centre field, 30 out from his own goal line. Played to Marmazelis, goes right to Campbell Graham, and he's wrapped up 11 short of halfway, 19 in from touch on this near side. Marmazelis spins it away left, centre field to Murray to Walker. Then he links up with Luttrell. That's the other Luttrell, and he's put to the ground about 6 short of halfway. Seagwell plays it, it comes right to Duncan. Tallis is over the halfway line and on his back. 2 metres in Cronulla Sutherland territory. Last play, South Sydney. Marmazelis looks for Walker, finds him short side left. End over end kick down to the fullback Kennedy. Didn't have to move that far. Takes it 11 out from his own line. Feeds it on to Mwini Hiroti, and he's caught 17 out from his own line. 4 gone second half, Louis. 18-0, Rabbitohs over Shark.
2: Yeah, it's just going straight back to the arm wrestle at the moment. Both sides just getting through their sets, getting the halfway, kicking the corners and waiting for someone to make a mistake. And there is the mistake on cue from the Cronulla Sharks. Sam Stone Street making an error, coming out of his own end. You can see South Sydney, they're absolutely pumped. They get in there running, tapping their teammates on the back, and they know what's in front of them here. Big attacking set coming up.
1: Yeah, it's good work in defence from the newbie, Adam Elliott. And the ball's lost by Stone Street. So Souths with a scrum feed, 23 out for the Cronulla goal line. Rabbitohs already lead 18-0. You're with Luke Lewis, Michael Carayannis, I'm Andrew Moore. NRL Saturday on ABC Sport. Crowd of about 12 or 13,000, I reckon, attended up here at Olympic Park. Still to come, Manly Warringah against Brisbane at Brookvale. And on the call, Quentin Hull, John Gibbs, and Carmada NRLW star Kiana Takarangi. Here's the scrum feed now for the Rabbitohs. And it goes from Ashton Ward, picked up by Marmazelis. Goes right to Campbell Graham. He's caught 20 metres out from the Sharks' line. Gee, in the context of the game, you think this is a huge set as South's working left to Tevita Totola. He's wrapped up 14 metres out from the goal line in front of the right upright at the southern end. Marmazelis goes left away to Ward. Links up now with Walker. Beautiful delayed pass. Through hands away to Alex Johnston, the king. He's over again. It's his third. His 101st try at the venue. Try to Johnston, oh so easy. 5 gone, second half. South Sydney's putting on a clinic. Rabbitohs 22. Cronulla Sutherland 0 with a kick to come, Louis. What about this dude, Alex Johnston?
2: Yeah, he's doing a great job out there, isn't he, Alex Johnston? But the lead-up play from the inside. But you've got to give Luttrell absolute massive rap here. He's been outstanding, Luttrell Seagwell. Look at his skill here. He gets all the pressure coming on him. A beautiful little touch. Goes in two hands, pops it up nicely. Hits Alex Johnston on the chest. Goes over untouched. It's champagne rugby league there from South Sydney. Just too good for the Cronulla Sharks. And they don't know what to do. They're absolutely bamboozled out there, the Sharks' right edge defence.
1: Down to the touchline, MC.
3: Yeah, the Luttrell Johnston connection at it again. Outstanding work from the debutant with heavy traffic coming his way. And Alex Johnston just strolls over. And we've seen him do, what, 100 and other times at this venue now, Andrew?
1: 101. Yeah, exactly.
2: 101.
1: Good math. Yeah, but 100 other times. So MC's math was spot on.
2: Work.
1: He's MC. All over it, Michael Carayannis. Luttrell Seagwalt from 25 out. Another really tough kick. A metre in from the eastern touchline. 3 from 4 in the first half, including 2 pearlers from touch. 1 from the east, 1 from the west. He's kicking from the former here now. 22-0 Rabbitohs. Seagwalt with the orange boot. Strikes it, likes it, kicks it again. He's 4 out of 5. What about this performance by South Sydney? They lead Cronulla Sutherland 24-0. 6:30 gone in the second half. On the text line, 0467 920222. Maury, big shout out to Rabbitoh Vic at Dapto from Shazza and Jazz on holiday, listening in from Shepparton. Any good Aussie names/nicknames? So, g'day, Rabbitoh Vic. You've been enjoying this. Jai Gray has held his own. Great double on Tondra Andrews is tie. Thanks for picking it up, Ty. I'm confused. If Gibbsy's not calling tonight's match with Louie, then who's going to take his phone? Asked Neil. Have you had anything to say to Q or Kiana, Louie?
2: Well, I tried talking to Q, and he just said no.
1: Yeah, he's more upstanding citizen than you.
2: No.
1: Here's South Sydney with a 20 out from their own line and 15 in from the Western touchline. Seven gone second half, and South are owning this one. Having been beaten five times in a row by Cronulla in recent years, they lead 24-0, and now they have a 25 out from their own goal line as it's played by Hubner. Goes to the left, Murray to Walker, then away to Duncan. Straight pass one, tackle 12 short of halfway. Quick to his feet, plays the ball to Walker. Short side left to Gray, then gets the pass away. And Latrell's tackled on that eastern side, 7 metres in Cronulla territory. Latrell Sigwell plays it. It comes to the right to Ward from 42 metres out. Reefs the kick down to Kennedy. Takes it in the Sowies corner. Five out from his own line. Looks a

0: 18 football minutes on either side of half-time. Here's the Sharks now on their own 20. It was played by Brayley. And he sends it right, Colquhoun. And Jesse's caught 30 metres out from his own line. Played to Brayley. He goes right side. Burns to Hines to Talakai. But the defence is all over CSIFA, led by Johnston and Seawall. Five short of halfway. Played on the last. It comes left to Trindle. Puts up the midfield kick again. End over end down. To Edward Corsi with a catch. Gets up, accelerates. Tackled 32 out from his own line. He plays the ball quickly. They work it right side to Campbell Graham. He's past the first. Hazelton, great tackle from behind. Just short of halfway. And a metre in from the Western touchline. Plays the ball to Ward. Goes left to Jai Gray. Steps back into the defence. A metre in Cronulla Sutherland territory. 20 in from touch, Western side. Played to Ward, goes left to Tola. He's up the middle, and after about a 9-metre gain, he's caught 11 metres in Cronulla territory by Hazelton. Marmazelis goes left to Hubner. Steps, tackle, 32 out from the Cronulla goal line. Last tackle, South Sydney. Oh, he's down. He's staying down, Hubner. Was it a high shot?
1: Yeah, I agree with it. I actually think he does get him around the chin here. Alex Johnson. I mean, sorry.
0: Cam Murray, actually.
1: Yeah, Cam Murray, and it was Tom Hazelton who gets him. This should be a penalty.
0: I would think so. 9 minutes gone, second half. He had a left foot step. He's got a black headband on Murray. He's on the way down. And Tom Hazelton goes on report. Touchline, Michael Carrianis.
2: He does go on report. Cam Murray's just been given the all clear to resume as well, unless the bunker intervenes. But it looks like they're going to go for two here, the Rabbitohs, despite leading 24-0.
0: Well, I can hear Gibbsy. You never know when you're going to need him. And it'll take them out beyond a four converted try lead. So Hazelton on report. High tackle on Murray. And the penalty count now 8 blocked to South Sydney. And again, it's inarguable, that one. And Latrell Seagull from 32 metres out, right in front of the southern post. Blake Braley having a chat to young referee Jared Cole. But Seagull to take this shot. He's kicked 4 from 5, 24-0 to the Rabbitohs. This to take them beyond a 4 converted try lead after Newcastle thrashing George Illawarra in Wollongong by 44-10. Murray is coming from the field now. Again, an act of foul play, why not? Doesn't count against your interchanges. And back on the field comes Keon Kolomatangi. Here comes Seagwalt, meanwhile, with the right boot, strikes it. And, oh, that's a shot. Oh. He's missed it to the right. No goal. That was right in front.
3: 20-metre dropout.
0: So it's going to be a 20-metre dropout. You wrote it in.
1: Before he kicked it. That's what happened.
0: So you're the reason why, Luke Lewis.
1: I'm going to leave it.
0: Well, you better not leave it, because they're not going to get the 2 points back.
1: Well,
0: here's a short 20-metre dropout from Trindle. You don't see that very often. It looks perfect. Oh. And a great catch by Campbell Graham. Big stretch. He was stretching at his fullest there. 25 out from the Cronulla-Sutherland goal line. Plays the ball now. And Marmazelis swings it left to Keon Kolomatangi. He's caught 17 out from the goal line. 24-0 Rabbitohs. And a chance here. South's looking for a fifth try. Totola centre field. He dummies, goes himself into Hazelton, and still going. Nickaroo with the support, stands in the tackle, 8 metres out, plays the ball, Marmazelis, goes right to Ward, links up with Walker to Gray, who slipped and fell, and then he's pummeled to the ground, 9 metres out from the line. They play it, 20 in from the Western touchline to Graham. Spiraling ball left to Walker, short pass away to Hubner, but he's met instantly by Burns. 16 out, right in front of the southern post. Last tackle, South Sydney. Marmazelis goes left to Ward, links up with Walker. Walker dropped it as he's contemplating what to do. They had an overlap. Ends up in goal. And referee Cole says we'll go to the bunker.
3: We'll just check that he knocks it on the field of play.
0: So just checking basically where the restart or how it will happen, because he clearly lost the ball. I thought they were going to score to the left again. I thought AJ was going to get 4.
1: Well, he had him set up. I think he was in two minds. Does he play short or go long? And as he goes to throw it, it just slips out of his hand, and it does hit the ground before it hits his boot. And there's no kick there, so...
0: Seagwalt was going to get his first try there. He was in through the gap. If the pass went to him... So it's going to be no try. Cronulla play the ball, 10 out from their own line. 28 and a half to go. And it's 24-0 Rabbitohs. It's from the restart. Talakai, he's caught 15 out from his own line. Let's check in on the touchline with the Greek god of rugby league, Michael Carrianis.
2: Cam Murray's actually gone up the tunnel for a HIA assessment, boys, so we'll get a word on him shortly.
0: Thank you, Michael. Here's the Sharkies on their own 20 metres.

0: touchline, puts it on the toe again. It's a race now between Trindle and Gray. Jai Gray dives on the bouncing ball, nine out from his own goal line. South's get a bat. Ball will be played five in from the western touchline to Ashton Ward. He sends it left to Campbell Graham. And he's tackled about 12 metres out from his own line. We'll update scores around the ground shortly. Ward left to Corsi. He's been very busy, Edward Corsi. He scored 17 out from his own line. Plays it now to Marmazelis. Goes left to Siegwalt. And Latrell's caught. 23 out from his own line and 20 in from the eastern touchline. This is what South have been doing all night and doing it very successfully. Just keeping it simple out from their own territory. Here's a ball from Kolomatangi to Gray. He's tackled 28 out from his own line. Last tackle. 15 in from the western touchline. Short side right to Ward. Puts boot the ball down to the fullback Kennedy. With the catch, 22 out from his own line. Heads over the 30. Darts across field and straight and score 15 short of halfway. 13 gone second half. South 24, Cronulla Southern 0. Quickly played to Hines. He works it right to Moani Hirotti. He scored four short of halfway. Around the grounds, Queensland Cup. Brisbane Tigers have beaten Sunshine Coast. Sunshine Coast has beaten the Brisbane Tigers. 14-12 to the Lightning. As here's a good ball and all tackle being made. About 10 metres inside South Sydney territory. And all over him there was Campbell Graham. So it's a set restart to the Sharkies. Late in the tackle count, they're fourth. Central Queensland 20, leading Ipswich 14 at halftime. AFL final quarter. Giants 103 now, leading Essendon 88. The Bombers have collapsed. Full time in the netball. Swifts have beaten Sunshine Coast Lightning easily, 70-56. Here's the Sharks. Goes to the left to Nick O'Hines. Links up now with Cole Hoon, centre field. He's caught, 14 out from the goal line. Brayley awaits. He'll go to the right side to Braden Trindle. Run to the line, short ball to Billy Burns. Bounced away from one, then got a one-hander back to Cole Hoon on a stepping run. For the goal line, he's over. Can he get it down? The ball comes free and Jared Cole's not sure. We're going to the bunker.
1: Coming in a four bucket, no try. Just confirming if it's stripped or just lost and stacked the scoring.
0: Jesse Cole Hoon does not look like a man confident he scored a try. 26 minutes to go, 24-0 to the Rabbitohs.
2: Yeah, well, the body language definitely says he doesn't get it down from Jesse Colquhoun, but it's going up as seeing if it's been stripped or it's just a knock-on. So the replay still hasn't come up, but there was also a player that tripped over in the backfield. I didn't get a good look at that at first sight. So I'd like to see the replay, but what he's doing with the replay, why is it taking so long?

0: We're in doubt going with you two up there.
1: So you have no idea?
0: Wouldn't have a clue.
1: Thanks, mate. On the text line, 0467 920 222. Why are you calling Seagwalt Luttrell? It's his name, Brian. Thanks for asking.
2: Around the ball in goal. Goal line, Blake. Goal line. Drop out.
1: Okay, line drop out for South. There we go. We didn't get a replay here. They obviously got one.
3: We're getting it now.
1: Better late than never. You happy with that, Louis?
3: Yep.
1: Okay. You couldn't see anything either?
3: No.
1: Thank you. So here's the line dropout taken by Ashton Wood. 24-0 Rabbitohs, 14 gone second half. He's going to the eastern side by the looks. And he bounces the ball on the goal line. Jared Cole just waiting. Okay, we are.
3: We're checking time.
1: What are we checking now?
2: Okay, let's go. We've got to drop out.
1: Right up. Here we go. We're not waiting anymore, Louis.
2: Ball behind the line.
1: I've been doing what you're doing, looking around, wondering what has happened. We have no idea. Maybe they're looking for that replay. Here's the short line drop out. Too deep, though. It's taken by Kennedy. Got a high tackle, 20 out from the line. And that is the first penalty of the night to Cronulla Sutherland as referee Cole gets the Bronx cheer from the Sharks faithful. 20 metres out, 20 in from the eastern touchline. Brayley will take the tap. It is 24-0 Rabbitohs. And it comes to the left side. Hitting the ball up now, Oregon Kafusi for Cronulla on the field. He scored 12 metres out. Brayley goes back to the right. Jesse Colquhoun with a right foot step. He's nailed four out from the line. Colin Matangi came in over the top. Brayley goes left away. Trindle plays out the back. Kennedy beats one. Oh, drag to the ground, a metre out. What a try-saving tackle that was from Ashton Ward. Comes to the right now to Trindle. Trindle runs at the line. It's set restart here. Ward was too slow. Comes to the right, Talakai. And he's monstered to the ground 3 metres out from the line. Five set restarts in the game for Cronulla. Trindle holds it up to the left, burns away to Colquhoun. Colquhoun puts on the don't argue, got away from one, and now caught 10 metres out from the line. They'll play the ball to the dummy half, Brayley. Looks right, goes left to Trindle. Trindle dummies, gets it to Kennedy. Kennedy steps, loses the ball behind him. Campbell Graham dives on it, but did it come off his hand? In fact,

0: The Blake, first touch back on, and he's caught. Seven out from the South line. Clean sheet so far for South. Brayley, he goes right to Trindle. Short ball away to Hines. Nico steps in, field straight into the defence. Tackled 8 metres out. He'll play the ball now with a couple of tackles up the shark sleeve to Brayley. Short side right to Trindle. Got it away. Nicara goes without it. Knock on Cronulla. And that may be as close as they've come, Louis, but they never really looked like scoring. Tribute as well to the South defence, and they're all over each other. It'll be a South scrum feed on their own 10-metre line. 16 and a half gone second half. South 24, Cronulla Sutherland.
1: Well, Wayne Bennett will be absolutely delighted with that goal line defence. I think the way that they moved on their line was beautiful. They were getting up nice and early. They were steadying. They were working them from the inside. As soon as the ball had gone on the outside, the inside men were working really hard. Their torque must have been outstanding. And the Sharks looked lost in attack. They didn't know what to do. And Ashton Waugh came up with that one play, I reckon, on Will Kennedy, which is a certain try saver. But I tell you what, this is an impressive performance here from South Sydney.
0: Of course, he tackled 15 out from his own line. Played short side right to Campbell Graham. He's wrapped up 27 metres out from his own goal line. Plays it to Bronson Garlick. Short side right to Ewan Aiken. He's wrapped up 13 short of halfway. 22 and a half to go. South 24, Cronulla Sutherland nil. Played to Garlick. Goes left through hands. Ward away to Tola. And Tevita Totola's put on his back. 8 metres short of halfway. Set a field at the northern end. Plays the ball and they work it to the right. Stepping run by Garlick, straight into the defence. Taken head on by Wilton. 2 metres in Sharks territory, played on the last. Garlick goes right, kick downfield from Ward, down to the fullback Kennedy. With the catch on his own 10-metre line, heads back towards the 20 and he's going to be claimed, he's shoved back actually, about 13 out from his own line. Great kick chase. And it was Kepi with Colin Matangi as the ball's played to Stone Street. Goes right to Hirotti. He's caught on his own 20 set of field. 24-0 to South Sydney. As now goes right to Talakai. Sifas caught. 29 out from his own goal line. Ball's going to be played. They work it away. Set of field left to Burns. He's caught 11 short of halfway. And there was Aiken. Now up the middle goes Blake Brayley, one of his rare runs today. Good one too. Caught now by Garlick and Kepi. 4 metres in South half. Played on the last. Trindle the kick. Spiralling number down to Gray. Gray moving to his right with the catch. Heads up over the 10. A wall of Sharks chasers. And they meet Gray. They pick him up and they dump him back 13 out from his own line. 19 gone. Second half. 24-0 South to the touchline. And Michael Carrianis.
2: Yeah, South Sydney skipper Cam Murray's passed his HIA, the third Rabbitoh, to get the all clear this game.
0: As they spread it to the left, Michael, and Latrell Seagwalt is going to be caught. 25 out from his own line and 19 in from touch on the eastern side. Plays the ball to Walker. Short side left, Duncan. Talis Duncan's tackle just outside his 30. 10 in from touch eastern side. It's been such a no panic, almost 60 minutes here from South. Last play, Gray 14 short of halfway. Tackled by Burns, plays it to Garlick, goes left to the left boot of Walker. Drills the kick down to Kennedy with a catch, 10 out from his own goal line. He heads up over the 20, then he dummies his way into the chase. And he'll play the footy after the Ewan Aitken tackle with Totola. 28 out from the Cronulla Sutherland line to Trindle. Goes to the right, Stone Street, centre field to Moane Hirotti. And he's going to be dragged back to 30 out from his own line. Plays it 20 in from the eastern touchline to Hines, sends it left to Stone Street. He's dumped 14 short of halfway. Gee, there's been some good defence from South Sydney. 20 minutes gone. 20 minutes left, second half. Rabbitohs 24, Sharks nil. Here's a good run up the centre by Fanua Blake to halfway. He plays the ball to Brayley. It goes right through hands away to Kafusi running off Burns. He's caught 37 away. Played on the last, Brayley. Goes left, Trindle. Up she goes. A high kick to the wing of Corsi. And the ball is let bounce. It bounces beautifully to Jai Gray. He's got it. Slips over again. 13 out from his own line. 19 and a half to go. South 24. Cronulla nil. Luke Lewis.
1: Now, just watching the Sharks attack. It's so pedestrian at the moment. There's a crowd plea for a penalty there. But the Sharks, for me, they're all running one out. You can't do anything against South Sydney's defence when you're running one out the way they are at the moment. They've got to go in numbers, have a little bit more shape, and they've got to start to chance their arm a bit. The score, 24-0, with 19 minutes to go, they've got to start playing some football.
0: Lockie Hubner comes on for Tevita Totola, who's very good off the bench today. Here's Ewan Aitken, right edge. Caught on halfway by Iro, played on the last to Graham. Goes left toward that beautiful sound effect. Thank you, Turnbuckle. A ball being struck by Boot. It's caught by Hirotti on his 10. returns it over the 20.

0: And who played 22 out from his own line. Cam McInnes back on for the Sharkies. Their sixth interchange is now Wilton. He's dropped to the deck. 29 out from his own goal line. He plays the ball to Trindle. Sends it over. Swung right, bang! A magnificent hit coming in on McInnes. That time from Kepi outside the 30. Head on, it was a beauty. Now in centre field. The defence comes on the Cronulla Sutherland player hitting the ball up. Talakai plays the ball to Brayley, takes off over the 40 into the defence of Colin Matangi and Murray. 8 short of halfway, played on the last to Kafusi. Goes right, Trindle puts up another midfield roost. It's a floater down to Alex Johnston. Oh, great catch, Alex Johnston. And he's taken 26 out from his own line. 18 minutes left. South 24, Cronulla nil, touchline, Michael Karyanis.
1: Yeah, nice take. That was Dry Gray, slips into a tackle from Sifa Talakai, heavy contact that, but he's straight up to his feet. He's had some sort of contact today, hasn't he, Jai Gray? He's been in the wars a little bit, but back up to his feet.
0: He just keeps bouncing to his feet, doesn't he? And now he's at first receiver from the next play, Jai Gray. He's caught 13 short of halfway. He plays the ball now to Garlick. Sends the ball right to Murray. Got straight past one. Into Fanua Blakey goes and two others, including Kafusi. Played on the last. From halfway, Ashton Warder, right foot kick. Resumes his kicking down to Sam Stone Street with the catch. 15 out from his own line. Runs across field. But again, the chase is brilliant. He hits the deck courtesy of Cody Walker. 14 out from the Sharks' line. South are sticking to their game plan, Louis, almost to perfection.
2: Yeah, they're doing a great job. And they know they don't have to chance their arm coming to their own end. They get into 50. They kick to that right corner. They get that chase right. And their focus is their first three tackles. I like what they're doing here. They're getting up. They're getting their first three steps. They're hitting with their shoulder. And then they just relax for a couple of plays. And all of a sudden, they got the ball back. Until the Sharks make a mistake.
0: Keeps it away, left to right, Louis, as the Sharkies have it. Nicker has caught 11 short of halfway. Now back centre field left. McInnes away for Noah Blake. Stepped away from one. Through past to an unsuspecting Trindle. He keeps it alive. Wilton to Iro. He got straight past Corsi, but taken 5 short of halfway. 18 in from the western touchline by Aiken. Played to Brayley on the last. Goes right, Trindle. Towering kick again down to Jai Gray. He's under. Oh, juggled it. Took it between his knees. 22 out from his own goal line. No damage done. 16 and a half to go. South 24, Cronulla Sutherland nil. Played to Ward. Goes left to Campbell Graham. And he's put to the ground 25 out from his own line. So South Sydney, excellent performance so far. Ward goes short side right to Edward Corsi. And he's caught 32 out from his own line. Plays the ball to Ward. Goes left to Aiken for Noah Blake, smothering tackle. I think attempted a steal. Didn't get that lucky. He'll play 34 out from his own goal line, Ewan Aiken. Does so to Garlick. Goes left to Murray. And he's caught 10 metres short of halfway. Ball played Garlick. Goes left to Walker. Drills a left foot kick over the head of Will Kennedy. Into the in-goal area. Will it stay in? Oh, Kennedy's got to pick it up. About a foot in from the dead ball line. Returns it into the field of play before he's collected by Johnston. 5 out from his own line. 15 minutes, 30 to go. South 24, Cronulla nil is now in play 2. Louis, the Rabbitohs have Cronulla 10 out from their own line.
2: Well, they can do no wrong at the moment, South Sydney. And Jai Gray almost comes up in error, but still holds it. They get through a set, and then you've got Cody Walker, who comes up with a kick and lands an Indian goal 1 metre short from the dead ball line and get a good chase on it. So everything they're doing at the moment, South Sydney, is turning a goal.
0: Cronulla looking very flat-footed right now. Brayley goes right to Wilton. He straightens. That's a better run. Caught 31 out from his own line. Brings up the last for Cronulla Sutherland. Brayley goes right. Nico Hines the kick from outside. He's 30. Over the head of Alex Johnston and bounce about a foot in from the eastern touchline and finds it about 28 metres out from the south goal line. And that's where, before a crowd of 16,714 in the end, 16,714, South Sydney will get to play the ball with this 24-0 lead. Around the grounds we go. And in the Queensland Cup halftime, Central Queensland Capras 20, leading the Ipswich Jets 14. Full-time, a come-from-behind win for the Giants in the AFL over Essendon, 103-89. In the rugby full-time, Wellington 50 beat Moana Pacifica 17. Full-time netball, Swift 70 beat Sunshine Coast 56. So now the Rabbitohs, 11 short of halfway. It's played to Garlick. He sent the pass left. And Hudner backs his way into the defence. 4 metres short of halfway. Played to Garlick. Goes left to Ward, away to Walker. Cut out ball, quick hands. Tigbell away now to Alex Johnston. Down the left flank, puts in a crossfield kick. Look for Gray, intercepted off the deck by Kennedy. Kennedy pass one, got a pass away to Nico Hines, and it goes through his hands and over the touchline. And South Sydney, Michael Carrianis, on that far side of the field, come together as one. They're playing as a very unified unit. It'll be a play the ball for the Bunnies, 38 out from the Cronulla line.
1: Yeah, way more desperate, aren't they, the South Sydney Rabbitohs? Obviously, Will Kennedy does a great job, and it looks like he's about to burst through, and then throws a pass to Nico Hines that was totally catchable, but Nico Hines tonight has been diabolical for the Sharks.
0: So now South have a play the ball, 38 out from the goal line, with tick over 13 minutes to go. And again, we've seen this Cronulla side a few times this year, Louis. As South win the ball, well, it's a play the ball, goes left to Kepi, caught 34 out from the line. But, gee, you want to give South a fair bit of credit for how this is unfolding. So they work it right to Hubner. He's caught 28 metres out from the goal line. Caught by McInnes, played to Garlick, goes left to Ward. Dummies goes himself. We haven't seen him run it that often. He's caught 19 metres out from the line. Plays it, Garlick out of dummy half, short ball Murray, he's taken almost instantly, seven out in front of the post, set restart though for South Sydney. It comes right to Hubner, Hubner's caught only half a metre out, he nearly made it all the way. He'll play the ball now, does so for South Sydney. It comes to the left side, and creeping his way over to score the try for South Sydney is Cam Murray. He's over. That looked to come from nothing. 12 minutes 15 to go. South Sydney 28, Cronulla Sutherland 0. A try to skipper Cam Murray. And Luke Lewis, sorry to say, for your beloved Sharks, it's game, set, bingo. The Rabbitohs have got this one.
2: Yeah, they're too good, the Rabbits. I feel like they're playing. This is the best form of football I've seen from South Sydney for a long time. The patience that's shown. Everyone's doing their job. They're happy just to go through the motions and get to a kick, wait for opportunity. And when they get a field position, then they take their chances. And they're looking really, really good. Jai Gray's been outstanding, but this is a pretty simple try. Out of dummy half, just skips across. There's a little bit of space in the middle of the field. Give the ball to Cam Murray, strong runner. Slips out of a tackle, spins out, and there's the try line. Puts the ball down and scores another try. 28 points to nil, with a kick to come. And there's still, 11 and a half minutes on the clock.
0: Latrell Sigwald to convert, 15 out, just to the right of the post. Touchline, Michael Carrianis.
1: Total domination from South Sydney this evening. They've been well in control. They've done an outstanding job. Matt Duffy actually has the interchange card now for South Sydney. Interesting what change they make. We mentioned Jai Gray's been in the wars a little bit. Will they replace the fullback with the game over? We're about to check.
0: Yeah, might give him a little breather. 11 minutes to go. Here's Latrell Sigwald. 16 out, 5 to the right of the post. And he's kicked 4 from 6. 5 try performance here from South Sydney. I saw this scoreline coming. I tip South. The result doesn't surprise me. The scoreline does. Sigwald hammers it between the posts. His fifth goal from 7 attempts. And it's South Sydney 30, Cronulla Sutherland 0. NRL Saturday on ABC Sport. There's 11 minutes to go, and earlier you heard Newcastle crush St George Illawarra 44-10, and still to come, Manly Warringah against Brisbane at Brookvale Oval through until 10 o'clock. Now on the text line, 0467 920 222, Tammany, come on Maury, game set bingo, it's out there Tammany. GSB, beautiful Maury, I dare you, says Ruben from Brizzy. Louis, I can't believe how that stuck. You and your stupid, beautiful call a few weeks ago at this very ground. Good evening, Andrew. As a Manly supporter, I don't normally like South Sydney, but they're playing excellent tonight considering some of their injuries. From Lee in Brisbane, it's magnanimous of you. Lee is from the short kickoff. Cronulla get it back, and Adam Fanua Blake, he's caught about 25 out from the goal line. So maybe the short kickoff gives the Sharkies as good a chance as any that they've had in this game. McInnes is taken by his opposite number, Murray, 18 out. Time off.
3: Time off. Injury bunker. Say it again. Blake Braley, you need to go. HIA. Tackle 2.
0: So Blake Braley is going. That'll end his night. There's 10 minutes 23 to go. And he's gone for an HIA in the 70th minute. That comes from the doctor in the bunker. Back at Everly. So Braley off. Who's coming on here for the Sharkies? They're sorting that now. It looks like Billy Burns coming back on the field.
2: Yeah, Cam McInnes will probably go to dummy half.
0: Yeah. They've got the ball still.
2: I don't even see where Blake got a bit of a head knock there.
0: No. Well, it could have been 2 minutes ago.
2: I think it's in the try.
0: Down the southern end. Good pick up, Lou.

0: Ball played, it comes left to Tobias Eric Rudolph. He's tackled 10 out from the South line. South up 30-0. Wouldn't they love to keep a clean sheet? McInnes goes right. Trindle away to Hines, to Kennedy. Tip the ball on. They go without it. And now it's put on the toe by South Sydney's Cody Walker. And he taps it back in field. Dived on by South. How did they do that? Five short of halfway. Alex Johnston's with it. And by the way, AJ has scored 3 tries tonight for South Sydney. Now 101 at this venue. South with the ball. It's played to Garley. Comes to the right, through hands to Ewan Aiken. Floats a cutout pass away to Edward Corsi. And he's caught 34 out from the goal line. It is Jai Gray getting a breather for Matt Duffy. And the South fans love it. They're giving Jai Gray a standing O. And he waves his white helmet at the crowd. And, yeah, they appreciate what they've seen from this young fullback. As South with it, 22 out from the Cronulla goal line. Ball played by Ward to Garlick. Goes left to Walker. Cut out pass to Segwell. Puts it on the toe. Ricochet rabbit down to Kennedy. Picked it up miraculously and has it for the Sharks. 13 out from his own line. 9 minutes left. South Sydney 30. Cronulla Sutherland 0. As now it's Moeny Hirotti who's caught 18 out from his own line. Luke Lewis.
1: I'm with you, Andrew. I can't get over the scoreline. But you know what? South Sydney defence has been brilliant. But the Sharks attack, they look like they've got absolutely nothing at the moment. But South Sydney are just doing everything together, working as a team. And it was good to see the crowd stand up on their feet and give Jai Gray a standing A, because he has had a brilliant game tonight.
0: Very cool. Here's the Sharks, 11 short of halfway. McInnes dummy half, goes right for Noah Blake. They've got a delayed pass away to his right, 7 short of halfway to Rudolph. And now McInnes, good smart play by him. He passed it into an offside South player who had no truck with interfering at all, but hadn't got back. So a penalty to the Sharks. Penalties are now 8-3 to South Sydney. And Trindle finds touch on this western side over the head of Michael Karyanis, 34 metres out from the goal line. Kale Iro takes the tap. There's 8 minutes 13 to go. South 30, Cronulla Sutherland 0. Now 23 out, Iro plays the ball to McInnes, goes right to Rudolph. He got straight through one tackle, Tobias. He got through a tackle attempt from Dufty. Now caught 11 out in front of the northern post. Trindle turns it on the inside to Billy Burns, looking for a way through, but there is none. He's felled 7 metres out from the goal line in front of the sticks. More keen, enthusiastic defence. McInnes to the left, Trindle away, Kennedy to Kale Iro. He steps straight through one, he reaches out to score the try. So they do get over. Kale Iro's been scoring a stack of them lately. He gets the try for Cronulla. Sutherland, 7.5 to go. South Sydney 30. Sharks 4, the try to Kale Iro.
1: Yeah, you're right. Last couple of weeks he's been caught some really nice tries. He's very strong. He runs a beautiful line, KL. And then just get down here. They finally come up with the wrong read. Campbell Graham comes up and in and out of his position, which opens the space there for KL. They just have to get the ball to him. And they do that very nicely here, the Sharks. Nice little tip on there from Will Kennedy. And then just the strength, a little bit off the left foot there, gets his bumpers up, spins out of a tackle, and just gets that ball carrying arm free and slams it down on the line. But 30 points to 4, we kick to come. And then Nico's already got it all lined up. It's over to you, Andrew.
0: All right, thank you, Luke. Nice try of the year for KL Iro. Here's Hines, 21 out, 12 in from the western touchline. He strikes it, likes it, kicks the goal. His first shot of the day. South Sydney 30, Cronulla Sutherland 6. 6 minutes 44 to go to the touchline. Michael Karyanis.
2: Cody Walker gets an early mark as well. The South Sydney veteran done for tonight. And just on Blake Brayley, that HIA, obviously it has no ramifications for this week's game. But if he does fail, he won't play next week. And it'll end his streak. Well, he's played lots of consecutive games, Brayley. So we'll see if we can get some word on where that's at.
0: All right, mate. Thank you, Michael. Here's the kickoff coming. Of course, it's Magic Round next week. Our coverage will begin Thursday night from 7 with Women's Origin Game 2. New South Wales winning the first game up at Hunter Stadium 11-6. Game 2 at Lang Park on Thursday night. And then round 11 of the NRL kicks off with a Friday night doubleheader. All games coming from Lang Park. Now the Sharks shift it right. Talakai away to Hirotti. Steps in field over the 30. Drag down 10 short of halfway. 10 in from the eastern touch line. Set restart given away by Talis Duncan. So all of a sudden, they are getting penalties. And they're getting set restarts. That's 6 of them. And they're starting to show something in attack. A metre short of halfway. It's played by Burns. Comes right to Hines on the inside to Rudolph. Toby Rudolph gets past one easily. Still going, Tobias. Got the pass away. Through hands to the left. Trindle away to Burns.

0: And Billy's wrapped up, put on his back, 33 out from the South Sydney line. McInnes spins it right. Hines away to Trindle. Short ball, Talakai, Nicara rather, throws along the deck, scooped up by Hines, play on, as it should have been. Nico Hines, no one wants to tackle him, so he turns it into Marwini Hirotti. Hirotti, straight pass, Kepi over to score, that's too easy. South, no, they've got it in the bag, and they've stopped defending. Try to Hirotti, good determined run by him. 5.5 to go, South 30, Cronulla Sutherland 10, keep the calm Sharks.
1: Yeah, I'll be getting Jai Graves back on the field.
0: Yes.
1: Because he can really organise the defensive line nicely, Jai Gray. But at the moment, there's just been two bad reads, and that's what put the Sharks in really good try-scoring opportunity. It's their two outside centres just coming in, up and in, and it's creating space. But Nico thinks he can get some more points on the board, so he's already got the kick lined up and ready to rock and roll. But South Sydney, they've just switched off, you're right. They're looking up at the clock. They've pretty much got the game in the bag. There's still 5 minutes on the clock, but the Sharks could run into another two quick tries here. And just make the... You want to keep the scoreline looking nice and healthy there from the South Sydney.
0: 30 to 10. Now, time off, says referee Jared Cole. So what are we looking at here? Let's go down to the touchline. Michael Carayannis.
2: Yeah, I'm not sure. It looked okay to me. Unless we're looking at some sort of obstruction or put down, it's hard to know. I haven't actually seen a clean. They haven't been great on the replays tonight.
0: No, there's been some sort of technical difficulty.
2: Louis.
0: What have you done, Luke? Give the remote back.
2: Try.
0: Confirmed. Thank you, Michael. Here's Hines next to the post, 12 metres out, and he pilots it right between them. Two from two. Now it's South Sydney 30, Cronulla Sutherland 12, 4.5 minutes to go. You can text 0467 920 222. 0467 920 222 on this Saturday night. Great call, Andrew and Luke and the whole team. We only listen on the radio. I love your call from Andy and Vicky in Currumbuk Gulf Country, Queensland. Well, that's very kind of you, Andy and Vicky. Thank you. Has the stamp of the master Wayne Bennett all over this one, boys, says Bretto at Ipswich. Yeah, you're right. Next week, if the Dragons beat Penrith Panthers, it'll be the upset of the century. Go the Broncos. Yeah, I think that's 100% right. Kickoff taken by Trindle. He spreads it to the right to McInnes. Then away, centre field to Rudolph. He's going to be nailed. 18 out from his own goal line. Serious question, guys. No laughing, Louis. Have we ever had a coach swap in the NRL? I'm thinking Josh Hannah to the Sharks and Fitzy to the Titans or anywhere. They like to wear... Oh, Pete, I can't say that. It's a bit disrespectful. Here's the Sharks, 35 out from their own line. 4 minutes to go. South 30, Cronulla Sutherland 12. There's now McInnes in a dummy half. Got the pass away right, and Tobias Eric Rudolph, former client of then play manager Luke Lewis, spills it cold. That's why you brushed him in the Louis. It'll be a scrum feed to South. 12 metres in Cronulla's territory, inside 4 minutes left. And South Sydney 30, Cronulla Sutherland 12. Guys, I have my 104-year-old mother-in-law listening, waiting for the Brisbane game. She's a long-time Broncos supporter. Name is Lil Hayworth. Unfortunately, in care, having broken a leg. Can you give her a shout-out? Alan Tung would know her from his neck of the woods, says Colin. Well, hello, Lil. So glad that you're listening. Really sorry to hear that you've broken your leg. But good luck to your Broncos tonight. And stick with us here on ABC Sport. We appreciate you, Lil. 104 years young, hey? Here's the Rabbitohs. Dufty plays it to Graham. Goes left to Lachlan Hubner. And he's caught 20 metres out from the line. Held is the call from Jared Cole with 3 minutes to go. Played to Garlick. Goes left to Ward. Takes on the line and caught centre field. 12 metres out from the goal line. To his feet. Bronson Garlick, dummy half. And he works it to the right side. Dufty. Plays out the back. Campbell Graham. Shocking ball. Goes on the ground. Scooped up by KL Iro. Got through Dufty. Got through Hubner. And he's up over the 30, KL Iro. Held is the call, 32 out from his own line. Souths are really clocked off here with Gray and especially Cody Walker off the field. Stone Street hits it up, taken, 14 short of halfway. 5-2, they led by 30-0 and then 2 tries in a few minutes. Ball goes free, meant for Nico Hines, and it's knocked on by South Sydney as they scoop it up. Oh, Latrell was away to score his first try on debut. He finishes it off in the corner anyway for the heck of it. Latrell Sigwalt, and we've got a... Challenge. Are we getting a challenge?
3: Scrum.
0: Knock on. No challenge. Knock on South. And a knock on beam from Talis Duncan. Scrum feet Sharks, 32 out from their own line with 2 minutes to go.
1: Yeah, well, I've seen Alex Johnson go, I didn't knock it on. Challenge it, but I don't think it was Alex.

0: Johnson as
1: Talas Duncan before
0: him. Yeah, correct. So I'm glad they didn't challenge it, but I didn't want to. We're going to see the challenge anyway because there's a minute 30 to go.
1: Normally, especially when it's a blowout,
0: and it's always a slowdown.
1: Yeah,
0: coming to basketball game.
1: So they win the scrum. It comes back to South Sydney. They got a 27 out from the Cronulla line. The ball's played, so Mr. Rule, it was touched there by Cronulla and knocked on as well. The Rabbitohs have it 20 metres out. Looking to finish with a flourish here, leading 30 points to 12. The ball's going to be played. Garlick goes left to Ward, then away through hand. Seagwalt to Duncan to Johnston, looking for a fourth. Steps in field, goes back right to Talas Duncan. He drifts at half rope power, but then he accelerates into Fanua Blake. Caught nine out right in front of the southern goalpost. Ball played to Garlick. Double pumps it right to Ward. Then a cutout pass. I thought it was going to be intercepted by Cronulla. Instead, it's taken by Campbell Graham ahead of Sam Stonestreet's clutch. And big stretch, Campbell Graham's to roll over to score. 45 seconds to go. South Sydney 34. Cronulla Sutherland 12 with a kick to come as they score, moving it left to right. The Rabbitohs, Luke Lewis.
0: Yeah, I'm with you on that one. I thought they were about to run down the other end of the field. Cronulla Sharks. It was a nice pass there from young Ashton Ward, but yeah, end up landing in Campbell Graham's arms nicely. But I actually thought, I had to look at it twice, that the Sharks were running down the other end of the field, and Stretch just couldn't believe his luck. He looks up and there's the line right in front of him and scores the simplest of tries. 46 seconds left on the clock, and yeah, that's a really nice work there by South Sydney. They had that little run there, didn't they, the Sharks, with that bit of momentum, but then as soon as that drop ball come, it all shifted straight back to the Bunnies.
1: That was good hands from Graham, MC. It was down there his left hip in the end.
2: Yeah, he did well. Obviously, with the Cronulla defender coming towards him, that he didn't do a little fumble onto that defender, but it did well, and what a performance from South Sydney. Really, really good showing here tonight.
1: So now the conversion to come, 20 in from the Western touchline. And Latrell Seagwalt to take the kick. 5 from 7 on debut. 19 out, 20 in from touch. 15 seconds to go on the ticking clock. Memorable win for South Sydney against a team that's beaten them regularly recently. Seagwalt with a shot. Strikes it, likes it, kicks the goal. 6 goals on debut, a 12-point haul. South Sydney 36, Cronulla Sutherland 12. And there's 3 seconds left, or is... The referee said that's it, full time. So South Sydney, a commanding victory over Cronulla Sutherland here at Stadium Australia.
3: 3 seconds left.
1: Oh no, there is 3 seconds to go. Everyone was getting together as if to shake hands. But Jared Cole clarifies, and it will be a kickoff for the Sharks. 36-12, oh, they're fired off. Glory, glory to South Sydney and everything, Louis. But they've got to press pause, will you? You've got the remotes. Stop it. Stop the tune.
0: I know they have to stop the clock, but and they have to play the game there, but it's crazy to think there's still 3 seconds to go with the scoreline the way it is, but
1: thanks for
0: I'd just boot it dead.
1: Hey?
0: I just boot it dead.
1: Well, do whatever you want, but you're still going to play it out. It's not a 79-minute, 53-second game, or 57-second game. I'm coming to the four again. So. Nico Hines' kickoff is taken off the South Sydney boot. They dive on it, and that ends the game. So the Rabbitohs do win 36 points to 12, having led 18-0 at half-time. And we're about 8 or 9 minutes away from heading to Brookvale Oval. And that's Manly Ringer in Brisbane. Let's have a listen to Glory Glory to South Sydney here at Stadium Australia.

0: They march on all right. 36-12 winners over Cronulla Sutherland. For the Rabbitohs, six tries to Alex Johnston in the 26th minute. Ewan Aiken in the 32nd. Johnston again in the 36th. And again in the 45th minute. Cam Murray in the 68th. And Campbell Graham in the 80th minute. And Latrell Sigwell on debut. Six goals from eight attempts. Two restarts. For Cronulla Sutherland, tries to KL Iroh in the 73rd minute. Marwini Hirotti in the 75th. Nico Hines, two from two. Now, Cam McInnes on report for a high tackle in the 17th minute. Tom Hazelton on report in the 50th minute as well for a high tackle on Cam Murray. Six restarts. Penalties 8-3 to South Sydney, who turn an 18-0 halftime lead into a 36-12 victory before a crowd of 16,714 here at Stadium Australia. Gee, it was a well-deserved win, Louis, for the Rabbitohs, wasn't it?
1: Yeah, absolutely. I thought the Rabbits played really, really well. They, right from the start, they were happy just to get through their sets, take their medicine, get the halfway and kick long, and waited for their opportunities. They bought their time. I thought the discipline in the first half for the Sharks was horrible. That's what gave South Sydney a really good start. And then from there, they just continued to put pressure on the Sharks. They didn't make any errors. They were so good to watch.
0: What about the debut for a 25-year-old from Wagga Wagga, Latrell Sigwell, Michael Carrianis?
2: Yeah, Latrell, what are the emotions like right now?
3: Happy, eh? Just pure happiness. Just glad I got to come out here and get the win with the boys.
2: You've waited a while for this opportunity. When did Wayne tell you that you're going to make your NRL debut?
3: Told me 2 days ago. And lucky enough, it was on my birthday as well, so it was a good birthday present.
2: Who was the first call that you made? What was that emotion like for yourself?
3: The first call was to my brother, because he's been my best mate growing up ever since. So, yeah, telling him first and seeing the smile on his face meant the world to me.
2: You've seen Alex Johnston score plenty of tries. How does it feel now to give him a couple?
3: Feels good, eh? He's in the record books for a reason, and all I had to do was put the ball out in front of him.
2: How many family and friends do you have here tonight?
3: I don't know. I think there's about 80. 80 come up for it.
2: Awesome, mate. Enjoy the moment.
3: Yeah, thank you.
0: Yeah, isn't that great? Latrell Sigwell. Absolutely loving his debut. Why wouldn't he? His team wins 36-12. He's come in for a bloke playing as well as anyone in the comp, Latrell Mitchell, and he more than held his own, kicked six goals, and now he has 12 points to his name in terms of an NRL player. We'll get another bit of reaction from Michael Carrianis. We'll get the ABC Player of the Year points from Louis. Sure to be dominated tonight by South Sydney. 36-12 winners over Cronulla Sutherland. After Newcastle, they won their game over St George Illawarra, 44-10. Let's get the view from the Rabbitohs captain. Cam Murray is with you now, Michael.
2: Yeah, Cam, plenty of players on the sideline, but one of your best performances of the season. What do you put that down to?
4: Yeah, really proud of that one. I think we spoke a lot during the week about just getting our basics and our fundamentals right and playing the long game and fixing up a few discipline areas that we probably weren't as good at last week. And we knew the points are there if we could get field position. So I think big rap to all our boys there in terms of their mentality and the way they started the game. And the way that they, the consistency throughout the game, I thought it was pretty close to a full performance there. Obviously a few soft tries, but pretty proud of our boys tonight.
2: What about you, Latrell, at centre? We're used to calling that name, but a different Latrell had quite a good performance again tonight.
4: Yeah, he was really good. I'm really proud of Trell. He's been knocking at the door since he's been here at pre-season, and he's a very skillful lad. And I was glad that he was able to get his opportunity tonight and grab it with both hands and showcase at the top level his skill set and show everyone that he's ready and prove to his teammates that he's up to it. So he was great for us tonight. Really, really happy he was able to put out that performance.
2: What does a win do like this for you now? Obviously, you guys have been pretty good this year, up and down performance last week, but with all the players on the sideline, getting the job done against a side that many think will play finals footy.
4: Yeah, I just think that's the blueprint tonight. Regardless of who's playing in our side, if we can play like that, we give ourselves every opportunity. So, when you break it down, it's a pretty simple game there. You have your completion side, discipline high, and big defensive presence, and you're hard to beat. So, I think we definitely improved on what we did last week and a step in the right direction in terms of getting the consistency we want throughout this year.
2: Enjoy the win, mate. Enjoy Magic Round.
4: Thank you. Cheers.
0: Good job, Michael. Thank you. With Cam Murray, we'll get your final thoughts in a tick. We're 2.5 minutes away from heading to Brookvale. Around the grounds, Queensland Cup second half. Central Queensland Capras 26, leading Ipswich 14. AFL first quarter, Gold Coast to Carrara, leading St Kilda 7-0. Luke Lewis, ABC Player of the Year points after South beat Cronulla 36-12.
1: Well, I feel like I'd give this guy 3 points every time, but Jai Gray, I thought it was brilliant for South Sydney. He got my three. I thought Tafita Totola was outstanding as well in the middle of the park, especially early when they had to get out of their own end. I thought he did a good job, so he gets my two.
0: That's as good as I've seen him play for a year or two.
1: Yeah, I thought he played really, really well. And I'm going to go, I actually went Ashton Ward, and the reason I went Ashton Ward is because he was so consistent with his kicking game into that right corner. He did not go away from it, and that's what laid the play.

0: form for South Sydney to get that win tonight. And I thought he backed it up with everything else as well. A couple of nice passes, and I liked the way that he was just consistent. He's the one that kept South Sydney in the game with that kicking game.
1: Well, you talk about his consistency. That epitomised South Sydney's 80-minute effort. Well, given there were two tries in 2.5 minutes. MC, your major takeaway from this comfortable win for South?
2: Yeah, South Sydney, really, really good game. The Sharks, disappointing. And probably, you know, much like their season so far, they've had a few false storms, but I don't believe they're the real deal, the Sharks.
1: It's hard to be convinced they are when they've got these performances in them. All right, Michael, thank you, mate. Look forward to your wonderful articles in the Sunday Telly tomorrow.
2: See ya. Happy Mother's Day to everyone tomorrow.
1: Yes, for sure. Thank you, Michael. Yeah, it's Mum's Day tomorrow. Very, very, very special day on the calendar. So South Sydney, in the end, they score 6 tries to 2. They win 36-12, crowd 16,714. Newcastle earlier beat St George Illawarra by 44 points to 10. It was pretty convincing. And Luke Lewis gives 3 points in the ABC Player of the Year to fullback Jai Gray. He's definitely one of our favourites. 2 points to front rower Tavita Totola. And 1 point to young halfback Ashton Ward as the Rabbitohs completely dominate. All right, Louis, good job, mate. I'll see you in the nation's capital for midday tomorrow.
0: I love you. Thank you. See you down there.
1: See you, bud. We'll talk to people from Saturday games. We'll have six again, first thought, all of that sort of thing. Dennis Carnahan, Song of the Week. Looking forward to that leading into the 4 p.m. Canberra-Penrith game, 2 o'clock Melbourne v West Tigers. Thank you to our producer, Ralph Tucker, and man of sound here, the Turnbuckle, Nathan Turnbull. Thank you, mate. Brilliant as ever. And thank you to Ned Hall in the studio. Now, listeners on the Gold Coast, you're off to the AFL Gold Coast St Kilda. 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
5: There is no other way to put it. It is crunch time right now for the Brumbies. They were top of the table for the first four rounds of 2026 and have slid to sixth as it stands, with just 2 wins in their last 8 matches. Over their final 3 games. They play 3 teams below them on the ladder, all with aspirations of taking their spot. Well, it starts tonight with the Force, who have the opposite form line. They've won 3 of their last 4 games. They hold no fears of Canberra Stadium, winning here last year. So it is make or break for the Brumbies, and there is nothing to lose for the Force. Plus, Wallabies jumpers up for grabs as well. Tonight is pivotal in more ways than one. Super Rugby Pacific action live here on ABC Sport in Canberra. The Brumbies against the Force. It is round 13. My name's Declan Byrne. Thank you for joining us here on a fresh Saturday night. Some team news. 4 changes to the 23 for the Brumbies. So in comes Alalatoa, Crichton, Mickelson. Possible debut for him off the bench. And Billy Pollard. Out goes Breen. Pritchard, only one to play in all 11 games. He won't be there tonight. Reimer with concussion, and Bowron as well. And for the Force, well, it was 2 changes up until a minute ago. Ekuasi was out last week. He came back in to the name team this week, but late news coming through is that Ekuasi will not play tonight. The Force have had to do another reshuffle, and it means Molina will start. The Argentinian will be in the number 4 jersey. Jeremy Williams switches to 6, and Nick Champion Dukrepny will be at the back of the scrum. So just the 1 change for the Force. Coming into tonight, we're a few minutes away from kickoff. Let's welcome in the team. First up, he's coached the Brumbies. He's assistant coach for the Wallabies at the moment. Local icon, Laurie Fisher. Good evening.
6: Evening, Declan. How are you?
5: Really good. This is a huge game. No two ways about it.
6: It's season defining for the Brumbies. They're still a shot for fourth place, but they're also a shot to miss out completely. And interestingly, with Violini Ekuasi out of the team now, all 8 starting Force forwards have played international rugby. So that's the challenge for the Brumbies tonight. They're not playing again. Yeah, you might see them as a side that's down towards the bottom of the ladder. But they're bringing in winning form, and they've got quality players. And they're just starting to realise that in how they play the game now. Orchestrated, I think, by young Robertson coming into starting 9 and Ben Donaldson playing some great rugby at 10.
5: Yeah, huge battle in the forwards. It's almost been the backs where the Brumbies have had a bit of inconsistency, you know, combinations. Let's head down to the sideline, because as I said, it is a fresh Canberra night. Thermals are on, I believe. Brett McKay, can you confirm? How are you?

0: No, that's not true at all.
1: Oh, no, no thermals.
0: No, it's the first week of May, mate. We can't be pulling thermals out already.
1: Tough.
0: No.
2: Long pants, though.
0: Yeah. Oh, Laurie. No one's wearing shorts in this venue tonight except you. Look, no, really, really happy to be here tonight. It's a balmy night, I've got to say. It's certainly warmer than I expected it might have been. The forecast earlier in the week was not great as the Brumbies and Western Force walk out alongside each other. I don't think we've seen it done like this before, but I don't mind it. It is a big game for both teams, as you say. The Force can go on a bit of a run here. They've got four games that they will see as very, very winnable, and they can make a run into the top six potentially. So they want to win tonight as much as the Brumbies do, and that's setting us up beautifully for a cracking game tonight.
1: So on the Brumbies count, first time they've lost to the Reds twice in a season. It's the first time since 2018 they've lost three in a row. Two wins since round four. It was such a promising start, Laurie. Is the season slipping away, or do you reckon they can rescue it?
2: Well, they haven't been good in the last few weeks. They were better last week against the Reds. It was a tight contest. But they have been disappointing, and they've made changes to try and freshen up the team. So hopefully they get off to a good start and can maintain that.
1: Brett, to you, I think most people at the start of the year thought this is going to be a difficult season for the Brumbies. They're going without Lolasio, Iketau, Hooper. You know, Tom Wright wasn't going to play till halfway through. What are you thinking right now of where the season stands?
0: Yeah, there's probably a thought that the Brumbies now are where we thought they might be in pre-season. So, we've said as much in recent weeks. I've certainly written as much in the last few weeks that it's a little bit hard to be down on them when perhaps they're just playing to the expectation and the levels that we thought. We've got a moment of silence down here, guys. Luai Sonowai passed away playing for West last weekend. Played fourth grade and then third grade on the day against Gungahlin, I think it might have been.
2: Queanbeyan,
0: I beg your pardon, yes, at Jamison Oval. And unfortunately had a collapse in the car park and couldn't be revived. And so both teams lining up in memory of him. The Brumbies have got black armbands on for him as well. And once again, the rugby community just gets around each other when we've lost one of the own.
1: We did see Alan Alatoa during the week with some beautiful words about the fellow Samoan who passed away. So thoughts go out to everyone affected by that from us here at ABC Sport. A moment's silence, but the stage is set. A huge clash tonight, an Australian derby, which always just mean a little bit more, and especially with the Brumbies in a rough patch of form and the Force looking to take momentum. They end their season with three home games. So they've stayed in Canberra this week, and they fly back to Perth with potentially a dream first ever finals berth in the offing if they can win tonight. The Brumbies will kick off going from left to right on your radio dial. It is Meredith who gets us underway, and a knock on. So Brumbies regain the ball inside their attacking 22. It's a good start for the local team. Scott flicks it back to Meredith. Out wide to Feliuai, and they swing it to the left early. Crichton involved. He's back in. Hasn't started at 13 since round one, 2025. That's the number on his back. And his early involvement tonight. So they're 5 metres in from that eastern touchline. Spin it back in. Lonigan to Lonigan. Brought down just 10 metres out. Alatoa has an early dig. He's held up for a second. Gets to ground. They're edging towards the post. Still 5 metres left of the post, 10 metres out. Rory Scott with a run. No headgear tonight for Scott. Second man play. Meredith to Crichton, who gets over the gain line. Short ball from Lonigan to his little brother. He gains another couple of metres. They're 6 metres out, the Brumbies. This would be a huge start in this crucial clash. Alatoa, another 4 metre gain. They're to 4 metres out. Lonigan has to reef it out of the ruck. He does so.
3: Tackle release.
1: They're now 3 metres away, the Brumbies. Good phase play to start this match. And they've been lethal from this sort of zone all year. Feliuai has a dip. Just short. Alatoa has a crack. He's 1 metre out. They go in just next to the post. Held up just short. The forwards line up. They spin it wide. No knock on. Going in low and hard. And a try to the Brumbies.
2: Lachie Shaw, I think.
1: Lachie Shaw, who got a try within a few minutes last week against the Reds, and he's done it twice in a row. This time, inside 2 minutes.

0: It's Lachie Shaw is on the try sheet, and the Brumbies with the perfect start. They lead 5-0. Kick to come. It'll be 7-0 in a moment. Laurie Fisher, they couldn't have drawn it up any better.
1: No, that's a perfect start. They were gifted an opportunity in the A zone with Darcy Swain misjudging the kickoff in the air, knocked it on, and the Brumbies just rolled up their sleeves, played to left. Hudson Crichton on both sides made little incisions, which got them on the front foot, and they played. Closed up their game the closer they got to the line, and then just punched away to Lachie Shaw getting over. So a great start. That'll give them a lot of confidence.
0: As I said, Hudson Crichton, one of those changes to come in. Caden Pritchard, who played every game, he's out. Youngster having a rest. And Lonergan makes no mistake from 10 metres out. Brett McKay, what a start for the locals.
2: Yeah, great start. Lachie Shaw scored two tries here against the Waratahs back in round 7 or 8, whenever that was. And I think that one of them was the first try of the night as well. So he's got a bit of form in the early pick and drive. I got a little bit excited there. Alan Alatoa was the metre out. I thought he was going to pick up from where he left off last year.
0: Force get us back underway. And a nice take 5 metres in by the try scorer on their 22. Brumbies commence. Lonergan's going to get it out of their territory and roost it out. The ball will come back into play 35 metres out from their defensive line. Force with the line out. We've played 3 minutes here on ABC Sport. The Brumbies setting the early pace, 7-0. And the Force wastes no time. Successful line out, bit messy, but they have the ball. Tozzano, low and hard, try-scoring beast last year. Not as many this year, but he's still leading all comers for the Force with 4 tries. They spin it back to the right. Loose one from Hamish Stewart. It's picked up by Greeley. They're back at halfway, so losing metres. Nice defensive play from the Brumbies, as much as a bit sloppy from the Force to start things off. Molina, the Argentinian, with a run. Just over halfway now, so they've lost about 15 metres in 4 phases. And Robertson says, that will do me. He throws one up high. Early test for the back three for the Brumbies. And the kick was just too deep. A comfortable one for Sapsford. Inside his 22, calls mark, and then sends it out beyond halfway.
1: A favourite starter from the... the ball's played in quickly.
0: That is quick. So Greeley is the receiver. It bounced once or twice. They've been a bit messy. It might work out. Then he's crunched. Found half a gap and then was met. Brought down on his own 10-metre line. Just shy of halfway, the Force. Bring it back in quickly. Maybe a sign of how they're going to play tonight. Beating the Waratahs last week in a dour affair. They send it back to Donaldson. He can't kick it out, so just goes deep. Inside the 22, Meredith. He puts it straight on the boot, kicks it as long as deep as he can. Greeley fields it inside his 22. He is safely inside, so gives his forwards a

0: important one for Corey Toole, who a couple of weeks ago was shaky in the first half under the high ball.
1: Toole has been fantastic on a high ball chase, but he's been very vulnerable under his own catch. But that's a great confidence booster for him. I thought Peach could have been penalised there. I don't think he was in any position to compete for the ball in the air.
0: Almost lucky that Toole didn't hit the deck. He landed on his feet. Didn't look as bad, did he? Yeah. But Peach got him. Yeah. You don't want Peach running at you mid-air.
1: No, he's a solid beast.
0: He's a unit. Probably, if not the informed top two wingers in Australian rugby so far this season in the short amount of games he's played. BPA uses a short throw, force flick it back, but Brumbies were first to read it. So they have the ball. Monaghan was interfered with by the force skipper, Williams. Ref says all fine. We play on inside their half. Lonigan thought about the box kick, instead flicks it back to Meredith. Crossfield kick is flat instead of forward. So it'll be comfortably taken on the left wing. Sapsford tackled on his own defensive 10. And that straight arm goes up the way of the home side. Ruck infringement for the Force. Down to Brett McKay on the sideline.
2: Yeah, really interesting start there in the way the Brumbies are kicking there. You saw Declan Meredith there before. What you noticed, Laurie, you know, kick right down the middle, and you're right, it was sort of a kick for no one, went straight down Matt Greeley's throat. But the Force themselves doing something similar at the moment. That said, the Brumbies are certainly winning the early territory battles, and where are they? 10 metres inside?
1: Yep. I think they're winning the physical battle at the moment.
2: I think you might be right too.
0: We've played 7.5 minutes and it is 7-0 to the Brumbies, who have possession in their attacking half. Meredith, short ball. Feliuai, he's met, brought down on the 10-metre line. Lonigan looks right, goes left instead to his younger brother. He's brought down. Nice defensive play, no gain there. Force on Song here on this play at least. Second man play, Meredith right involved. That might be his first touch. Puts Sapsford through half a hole. Gets over the gain line. Nice run from Sapsford in off his wing. Valentini to Meredith. He's going to have to take the tackle right in front of the sticks. 35 metres out and the ball comes loose. First to pick it up, Payango Mosa. Ref says all was fine. And he's brought down on halfway. Four start their attack. They spin it left. 5 metres in from this western touchline. Robertson then inboard. Brumbies are getting up quickly on that D line. Not giving the Force any time.
3: No, not yet.
0: Once again, it means that Robertson doesn't see anything he likes, wants territory. Toole under the high ball again. Peach this time arrives a bit later. It was just outside the 22. Throws a ball to right. He throws one, and that is crunched. McPherson is buried. He stays alive, though. Ball comes left. Brumbies shift it towards that eastern wing. They're tackled on the 10-metre line. McPherson gets up, maybe a bit winded. Lonigan with the shallow box kick, and it's regathered by the Brumbies. So a gain of 8 metres, turned over though, lost in that ruck. Comes back to Donaldson, who sees some space behind Tom Wright, gets it over the top of his head and gets the ball to spin back. So this will be a test for Wright. Picks it up on his 5-metre line. Thought about the kick, little step to the right. Tries to clear it, doesn't get it out, so Matt Greeley fields it a metre inside, runs over halfway. Force have the possession and the territory right now. And strong defensive moment from the Brumbies. Matt Greeley's head rockets back. Nice run there from Hamish Stewart. He's had a couple on this western side. Pango Mosa just a metre in from the touchline, 38 metres away. Brumbies' defence has been solid. Robertson sees half a gap. Just held on to. Nice play there from Tom Wright. 4 games back. Celebrating his 100th last week, Tom Wright, for the Brumbies. Harry Johnson Holmes. He's been elevated to the starting role. He throws it back to Donaldson. Steps off his left and right, and then he's tackled. 35 metres out. Stone cold knock on from Payango Mosa. Well, it's not that cold, is it, Brett?
2: Yeah, he's dropped that one cold, certainly. He might have had a little sneaky look there, I think, BPA. But, oh, there's a bit in this already, isn't there?
1: Yeah, there's a bit of spice already. Yeah. I mean, both sides defending very strongly and taking no prisoners at clean-out as well. Alan Alatoa put a great clean-out shot on Lomax and let him know about it. Then he put the shot on Greeley midfield. Frost and Champion Decrepit just going nose-to-nose there. But Brumbies have started well. Their defence is in order. They just need to work the field.

0: position.
1: We've just seen on the big screen, Laurie, that big hit on Toby McPherson before, that was Zach Lomax, who came from the outside, saw him coming in. I don't think Toby McPherson saw Zach Lomax until he hit him.
0: Well, he's up and about now.
1: Yeah,
2: so what have you made, Laurie, of Zach Lomax's first few games in the code?
0: I think his attacking game has been really promising. He's made some defensive errors, but he's obviously class under the high ball. He works across the whole back line, but defensively, just the reads and decision making.
2: So this is his third start, Zach Lomax. He's in the 14 jersey. Four games all up. Came off the bench in that debut. They go quickly off the scrum.

0: attacking 10-metre line. Bit rusty.
1: It's been a bit of an Achilles heel for the Brumbies, hasn't it? They've made conceded a lot of turnovers. We think back to that Drua game. It was probably what cost them ascendancy early in the game. So they just need to make sure their skill set's where it needs to be.
0: Ref, Brumbies clear it beyond halfway. And Henry Robertson, the number 9 for the Force, is still on the deck. Couple of metres in. Yeah, he's not in a good way, Brett.
2: No, this doesn't look good for Henry Robertson at all. Remind me, Laurie, I think he's had a history of knee injuries.
1: He missed a fair bit of game last year or the year before. He's had a little bit.
2: Yeah.
1: A couple of great defensive involvements by Lachlan Lonergan on this side of the field. One on Robertson, just a really aggressive low chop and drive them backwards. So he's had a great start to the game, but this will be disruptive. Robertson was superb last week in the Force victory over the Waratahs, but it looks like he's coming off.
2: Yeah, it does. It's his left knee, which is not the one that's fairly heavily strapped. So, just got caught up, and we're just seeing that tackle of Lachie Lonergan's now. He's almost like his studs grabbed hold. It's a huge shame for him. I've only just this week

0: Form is key to that. He's really, really good over the ball. His pass is quick and accurate. He's been a major driver for the Force this year.
1: I think his entry into the starting team to coincide with their run of form. There's no doubt about that, Brett.
0: So Nathan Hasty in 21 is on for him, and be his biggest contribution in a game since he started the first couple of rounds.
1: Yep.
0: So big opportunity for him now as well.
2: So we're just shy of 15 minutes here at Canberra Stadium. The Brumbies lead 7-0. Both teams still feeling each other out. Brumbies had that really positive start, give to possession off the kickoff. They scored. Since then, though, back and forth. Not too much time spent in either 22. Playing in this middle third. BPA, nice throw in on the defensive side of halfway for the Force. Clean line out, and they have possession. And as you said, that replacement scrum half, Hasty, spent a few years at the Highlanders. He's in. Box kick. Good run through and nearly taken by Lomax. Let's see what the ref says here.
0: Brumby's knock on, I think.
2: It's well contested.
3: Come back.
2: Lomax was tearing down his wing against Sapsford. Sapsford gets up holding his eye. Force have possession. They are on the attack inside their attacking 22. Short ball. Tozzano. Rolled. Flicks it back. Force now to within 6 metres. Brumbies will look a little bit shell-shocked. Defence a little bit scattered at the moment. Force 5 metres out. Brumbies leading 7-0. Nice little run there from the Argentinian Molina. They spread it wide, which they do. Stewart just had to give it. Eventually on the ground, he pops it up to Pango Mosar. Peach was waiting on the wing. He's coming a little bit now. So tackled 10 metres in. The Force just 4 metres out from their try line. Conversion last week was one of their weaknesses. They beat the Waratahs despite not getting nowhere near enough tries, enough value for the amount of time they spent in the attacking 22. They slow play this one. One out. Pick and drop.

0: he scored a lot of tries for the Waratahs to exactly that same position.
1: I think it was Swain who was next to him helping him across, wasn't
0: helped
1: it?
0: Him over.
1: Arm in arm.
0: But Force got a bit of luck from the contested ball. Lomax on Sapsford came down to an accidental offside. They were able to play quickly, work their way close to the line, a couple of charges in. Where
1: they spin it left to Valentini. Been a beast in 2026. Tackled on the 10-metre line, 5 metres in from the eastern touchline. They spin it back this time. Tom Wright throws a ball over the top. McPherson in that number 8 jumper. He's hardly worn that. Well, for Brumbies, let alone any time in his career. Second game in a row, though, and we'll come back to a penalty, which will go the way of the Brumbies on their 10-metre line.
0: Yeah, good defence by the Force. Brumbies really going nowhere. Side to side, a couple of charges with shape off 10. But in the end, Force compete for the ball, but without rolling away. So Brumbies get the opportunity now to get into the 22. But I think both sides are defending quite strongly.
1: It's a good contest at the moment, isn't it?
0: It's a great, as you'd expect.
1: Yep.
0: Look, they're the top two sides in the competition for the number of rucks they have, and for the amount of possession and carries that they have. So they're two possession-based teams.
1: Yeah, and a really nice kick from Merida. So he kicks it from 43 metres out and gets it to within 10. It was a low penetrating kick, almost like an AFL-style dart. And it gets the Brumbies to within 10 metres. Have been so crucial in this area of the park all year. Convert almost one out of two times. Clean line out. Lonergan off the line out. Gives it to Valentini. He's brought down 6 metres out. Spin it wide to the try scorer, Shaw. He's brought down 6 metres out again. Feliuai goes himself low, hard, helped by his midfield comrade, Crichton. They spin it inboard. James Slipper going on 37, has a dip. Lonergan to the right of the post to Lockie Lonergan. He's brought down 5 metres out again. They're happy to do this, the Brumbies. Just toil away. Wait till they find a gap. Or the Force defence tires. Or that. Or the Force get in over the ball and grab a penalty 5 metres out in front of their own sticks. Massive play. I think it might have been BPA who was in over it.
0: Yeah, Brumbies had rolled their sleeves up. They were going to work, got to 4 metres out, and really had some rhythm in their pick game. But great effort by Panga Ramosa to get hard on the ball.
1: Donaldson with the clearing kick from that penalty. They will bring it in 34 metres out from their defensive line. So they repel the Brumbies there. As I said, felt like at the start of the season they'd go one in two times. They'd go down there with that sort of play, that pick and drive, they'd get a try. So
0: yep.
1: Credit to the Force there.
0: Yep. Oh, look, there's no excuse for losing a break down there when you're so condensed with your own team. You've just got to be better than that.
1: Yeah, it's predictable, isn't it? You know where the ball's going.
0: Yep.
1: So Painga Mosa, ball in hand, short throw, clean take. Hasty in at the number 9 position. If you just joined us, Henry Robertson out of this match with a left knee injury. The replacement scrum half is on. He puts his left boot into that one. Test for Tool. Peach will arrive almost at the same time. Tool takes it and then drops it. It was almost as if he heard and felt the pressure of Peach, who was arriving. He took it, spilt it, and the Force regain possession just in front of their attacking 10-metre line.
0: Well, you'd think if Nick Berry had a played advantage then, that the Brumbies run in serious trouble.
1: And Peach was pumped about it. He screamed almost directly in the face of Corey Toole. There was no doubt about it. He would have heard the excitement on the Western Forces winger's face. He's had probably 3 high balls, yeah. And one of them's been perfectly
0: first
1: clean.
0: First was good, yeah.
1: And then we wrapped him too hard, didn't we, Larry?
0: We can just feel a bit of a momentum swing here, can't we, at the moment? I think the Force are on the front foot at the moment.
1: 7 all, 22 minutes played. ABC Sport, you are listening to Super Rugby Pacific Action. It's round 13. This is make or break for both teams this season. It becomes very hard for the Brumbies. They have a bye coming up in their final few rounds of the competition. They will have to start relying almost on other results. And for the Force, it is straight up must win. They have 3 home games remaining after this. Teams in and around them as well. So the Force will play the Reds, the Drua and the Waratahs. All winnable games for the Brumbies. As I said, the bye next week. Then they play the Tars.

0: in Sydney, and then Moana here, which could be Moana Pacifica's last game of the competition. They are going to be up for that one, Laurie.
1: That's right. That's no walk over there.
0: Probably the worst time of the year to get Moana Pacifica. For now, though, we're worried about this moment, this game. Force feed the scrum cleanly. Comes left to Greeley, spins it wide to Peach. Corey Tool meets him, brings him down. They're on their 22, though, so a nice 20-metre gain there off the scrum. Champion Dukrepny picked up and driven back. Had to get rid of it. And Hasty, the replacement scrum half, is tackled about 28 metres out. Nice defence. They swing it left again. Comes to Molina. Big hit. Peach comes in off his wing. Steps off his right and off his left. Beats one across the 22. He's tackled. Greeley playing scrum half to Johnson Holmes. He makes a couple more metres. Hasty shifts it. They head to the right. Lomax is out there. Waiting. He's in and under now. Force get to the 10 metres away. Hasty sees a little gap. Shifts off his right foot. He gets to 6 metres out. The Force doing it with ease at the moment. Just building phase play. Metre by metre they get closer. They're now 5 metres out. Just in from that eastern touchline. Little run there from Jeremy Williams. He's flicked over the top. And penalty advantage, so they can spin it and have a bit of a dip. Comes to Lomax in the middle. Has a step. Offload. They keep it going. Adventurous play from the Force. It'll kick through to no advantage. So it will come back for the Force, who will have possession and a penalty. 5 metres out from the try line. 5 metres in on the eastern side under the Greig and Larkham stand. They just made metres at will then.
1: They did. Peach working back where he was good last week, in and around the ruck there with his power and a bit of footwork. And then you're right, they just made a couple of metres. Tizzano with some good leg drive and boost on him. 2 metres, 3 metres, 4 metres. And took the Force from the 22-metre line to about 5 metres out, and now a penalty advantage.
0: Williams, the Force skipper, having a conversation with referee Nick Berry there. Just making sure he's aware of the infringements as they build up. Donaldson arrives at the 5 metre line, kicks it into touch, and the Force have a chance with a line out as close as you can get to the line. How do you rate their rolling maul, Laurie?
1: They do a lot of work on it. It was exceptional last year. I don't think any side scored as much this year, but they do work hard at it.
0: So they're setting a 6-man line out with Tizzano at the moment just off the back. Anger Mozart drives the ball. It is 7-all. Crucial moments here as we hit 25 minutes. They throw to the back and a steal. Frost gets high for the Brumbies and gets the applause of the local fans. Big moment. Right on 26 minutes. Force with probably a risky strategy there going to the back. And it was well done. Lonigan looks to kick for touch. Well done by Lomax, who tiptoes. Has the ball inside by an inch, keeps it in, and Force have possession. They'll start their attack 30 metres out. Johnson Holmes goes low and hard. Pass comes to Paenga Amosa. Same deal, as you'd expect. Valentini out of the line, tries to rush Molina, who steps off his left foot. Tackled. They shift to Robertson, low and hard. Brumbies suiting up right now, not as many easy metres gained. To the Force play patience. Johnson Holmes loses it. Comes free. And Lonigan's in there trying to get it. There's a couple of Force players, so it wasn't lost forward. Was just up for grabs. Molina is back on his attacking 10-metre line. Gains a few there. Runs over one or two. Feluai ends up bringing him down. Greeley plays first receiver. Brumbies rush up on him. Tackled on his 10-metre line. Attacking side. Robertson goes right. Donaldson involved. They shift it. Big spin from Bridge to the right wing. Out there, the skipper. Williams beats one. Brought down just beyond his 22. They shift it inboard to the 100-gamer Swain. 23 metres out the Force. They're 10 metres in. And it's another penalty at the breakdown. So advantage for the Force. And Williams will be having a word to the ref multiple times. Let's have a look what Nick Berry does. Doesn't look like
2: number one.
0: Any cards.
2: Yeah. Not rolling.
0: No warnings. Slipper was the one who infringed there.
2: Say that again about tap off the ball.
0: And Donaldson goes to the 22.
2: Taking shot.
0: And they are going to take a shot for the sticks. They

0: this a couple of times last week against the Waratahs. It proved crucial. They've been down here for a little while, Laurie. Is this the right play?
1: I think it is. Look, but as both sides are defending well, Brum is very physical.
2: No, 15 catches the ball.
1: We can see the growth in the force game where they were just direct on their carry clean game, but then had the capacity to throw over the top. They found Jeremy Williams on an edge, and all of a sudden they were 20 metres downfield. And that's where they've taken the game to a more dangerous level now, rather than just hammer away and hammer away, having to shift the point of attack to a player in space and then turn up the pressure that way.
0: Ben Donaldson, 84 points this season in the Super Rugby Pacific competition, coming into this round the most in the comp. Such a good kicker, such a good general. Brett McKay, how have you seen the last few minutes down there on the sideline?
3: Yeah, it's certainly that momentum swing that Laurie spoke of before is certainly there. And this is a classic case of the force, converting more entry into points as Donaldson moves in here now and hits it pretty well to make the score 10-7. They've played it smart like this a lot this year, the force. That's like Donaldson's ninth penalty goal attempt this year. And there's only two teams, only the Highlanders and the Druids, have had more than 10 penalty attempts this year. So we're not seeing a lot of it. But the force have been pretty smart. They've taken the most of the Australian teams this year, and they've done it well here again. They've got down the Brumbies end of the field, and they've gone away with points.
0: Brumbies, on the other hand, just four attempts this year. They're two from four. Force now eight from nine. Going for three. They lead 10-7. We've just hit 30 minutes. Clean take off the restart for the Force. Hasty back on his left foot, and he sends it out. No doubt about it. At a lound near the tunnel. And the Force have a breather. They lead 10-7. We've talked about how big this game is. Hoping for two Australian teams in the top six. Brumbies top of the ladder after four rounds. They're now holding on to sixth. Clean line out. Inside ball from Meredith. Corey Toole breaks one, breaks two. Off his right foot, beats Donaldson. No, he just hangs on. Toole gets all the way to 10 metres. Brumbies on the march. Valentini, he marches more than most. He's tackled 6 metres out. They spread it wide. It goes to Feliuai. He spins it to Sapsford. Brumbies hit back immediately. It started with Corey Toole. It ends with the other winger, Sapsford, in the far eastern corner. Brumbies 12, Force 10. That was clean and crisp, as probably as best attacking play as we've seen the Brumbies for weeks.
1: Oh, that's clinical. A beautiful line-out delivery from Frost. Top of jump, down to Lonergan. Ball to Meredith. Toole on an inside ball. And he just shotgunned through the defence there into a clean break. Donaldson did well to put him down, but Brumby's strong carry from Valentini on the left. And the ball shifted. Long pass to Davey Fellamoy on the 15-metre, who shifted it to Sapsford to score in the corner. Really clinical play by the Brumbies.
0: We just saw the replay of that pass from Ryan Lonergan. Would have skipped three or four blokes.
1: Yeah, and
0: hit Feliuai.
1: And brilliantly picked up at knee height.
0: Had defence in his face, Feliuai. Picked it up around his shins and then flicked the perfect ball to Sapsford, who didn't have to break stride. Sprints in. And Ryan Lonergan, the skipper, to convert it from just inside the touchline. Looks pretty good. 14-10, the Brumbies lead after 32 minutes. Brett McKay, how good was that?
3: Really good, really good. Really good variation. The Force would have seen Rob Valentini on Declan Meredith's outside, and they would have been holding off waiting for him. The variation comes with the inside ball to Corey Toole, and just ricocheted off the front line defenders and got through, and remarkable effort for Ben Donaldson to hold on, but that's well converted by the Brumbies.
0: A restart, a little bit messy, but Meredith has to jump up and get it. Eventually gets possession for the Brumbies inside his defensive 22. One out play to Scott from Lonergan. Wright is set back. Will they go to him to clear? Lonergan instead with the box kick from inside his 22. Does not muck around. Not a huge gain there. Ball will come back in for the Force about 35 metres away from their try line. Brumbies leading 14-10, 7 minutes shy of the break. James Slipper, game 209. He's now officially played more for the Brumbies than he has for the Reds. Again, working hard tonight, the veteran. I wonder if we'll see him reverse that decision and put his hand up for Wallace.

0: Bobbies. Force bring it in cleanly. High bomb from Hasty. Sapsford under pressure. They almost both caught it and they've given it up. So Force successful. I think that might have been Lomax.
1: Yep.
0: Donaldson, crossfield kick to Peach and it just didn't bounce his way.
1: Clean bowl.
0: Straight through the legs, over the touchline. Just inside the 22. The thought was probably correct. Unfortunately, one of those ones where if he was a metre back or metre forward, it would have been perfect, but it skittles him.
1: That's right, straight to the quick throw in by the Brums, disallowed. I tell you what, it's interesting. Yeah, the Force, when they exited previously, they're happy to give up a line out, you know, 30, 35 metres out, Brumbies score. Brumbies do the same. They give up a line out, 30, 35 out. They go high, Lomax gets the ball, and so you get a temporary respite by going to touch, but you're immediately back under pressure.
0: Lomax and Sapsford arrived at the same time. So that was a pure contested mark. And Lomax came down with it. Clean line out. Lonigan to Valentini. You guessed it. Gain of 4 or 5 metres, almost to the 22 on hands and knees. He's got something like 37 more carries than anyone else in Super Rugby. Valentini, a huge year he's putting in. And the clearing kick comes to the Brumbies. This time, they get some penetration beyond halfway.
1: And that's a great exit if you can do it that way. Strong carry off a four-man line out, set up the ruck. Lonigan off his down the right-hand side, the preferred kick way, and a great kick.
0: 5 minutes until the halftime hoot up. Brumbies leading 14-10. They haven't gone in at halftime leading very much, if at all, this year. Clean line out. Spun from Hasty to Donaldson, who on the first phase puts up another bomb. This one will test Tom Wright. Lomax is up. Did he get it on second grab? It was up there for the taking. It was right for Lomax, and I think they're saying a knock-on to Lomax. Just, though, he is dangerous in the air, the convert. And that is so far proving to be his strength in the 15-man code.
1: He's hungry for that chase, and the Force happy to feed him. That's a towering kick by Donaldson there off the set piece.
0: And landed, 25 metres out, the perfect spot where Wright knows he's under pressure either way. And Brett McKay, Alan Alatoa getting some attention.
2: Yeah, just getting some attention on his right shoulder. He looks like he's had more comfortable nights here at Canberra Stadium, but looks to be just getting some movement back in. Might be a stinger or something like that, like happens from time to time. It was a hell of a chase from Zach Lomax, wasn't he? As big a kick as that was from Ben Donaldson, Laurie, and he's put some height into it because Lomax is coming from 50 metres away. They've obviously worked on that a fair bit over the last month, and they're certainly giving him every chance to use his strengths.
1: Now, look, you would imagine it'll be decisive at some point in time. He'll take a clean one, or there'll be some important scraps that'll go one way or the other. But you can see that it's going to be influential in the
2: Absolutely.
1: Game.
2: Absolutely, yeah. He timed his jump, and the contest with Ian Wright was perfect, spot on. And, ball comes loose. And he actually grabbed it as he went to the ground. I've said about him this week, he's looking more and more like a rugby player every week, which is about the best compliment you can pay to him for, you know, considering he was, you know, still thinking about playing rugby league 2 months ago. So he's made the conversion exceptionally well.
1: I thought he always wanted to be a wallaby. That's what I heard.
0: You heard rumours, did you? Yeah. Always gets the inside word. Our man, Laurie Fisher. Clean scrum. Pass from Lonigan to Meredith. And they play some expansive footy. Meredith goes wide to Toole, who almost shows it to the defence. And he's taken down inside halfway. Lonigan to Shaw. Short ball. And brought down, again, 45 metres away from his own try line. And a penalty at the breakdown. Lonigan was getting ready to box kick that away. With some untidiness from the Force. Tizzano diving in. And the Brumbies will get a freebie here. They will kick it inside the Force defensive half and have another crack as we approach halftime. 3 minutes on the clock till the main break.
1: How good is it to see the Brumbies running the ball out of their D zone? Scrum 15 in, they take it down that right-hand short side, cut out pass to Toole. He's got a lot of space in front of him with Peach protecting the backfield. He takes up all that space. The one thing I'd say is the Brumbies need to resource those rucks just a little bit quicker.
0: Declan Byrne, Laurie Fisher and Brett McKay with you here on a Saturday night in the nation's capital. Huge Australian derby, Brumbies 14, Force 10. We've got 3 minutes till half-time and the Brumbies are on the attack. Line out just inside the paint of the 22. What a steal. The skipper for the Force sticks up his right mitt and flicks it the way of his try line. And they pinch one. The Brumbies weren't even on the attack. Force kick it long and they will start possession again. Round halfway, the Brumbies. Nice play from Jeremy Williams. Referee just making sure that space is there. Lonigan steps away. Goes back to halfway. His feet either side of the paint. They throw again and once more it's stolen. This time Molina. Nice tackle from Lonigan though on Hasty, who had to pick up the loose ball. Peach was there to clean up his offload. And he's tackled 39 metres away from his own try line. Hasty, short ball, Robertson. Gain of 2 metres. Hasty rolls it back, puts his left shoe into it. It's a bit shallow. This one will be contested. Lomax is there, leaps. No touch on it from either Tool or Lomax. It flicks to Peach. He sends it wide to Williams. Puts his toe on it. Wright's back there. Gets it 5 metres in. Left foot step. Throws a loose one to Lonigan, who has to clean up. He looks inboard. He dropped it. Went left. Looked right and just had to kick for touch because it was getting a bit panicky and a bit chaotic back there. Tom Wright holding it in one hand. Maybe a little bit too casual. The Force now have a line out 18 metres out.
1: That is madness. Just carry the ball in two hands and throw a normal pass. Like that's crazy from Wrighty.
0: So we've got less than 90 seconds on the clock. Brumbies give up possession to the Force in their own 22. BPA throws it to the back and they get it. Might have been perfect, but it works. Down to Tozzano.
3: Release now.
0: Release. You heard the call. He's tackled in front of the post, 20 metres out. Molina with a run. Gets some help from his skipper. They drive to within 12 metres. Hasty to Robertson. Gets them to within 10. 5 metres right of the post, 10 metres away. Barging run again. The Force. Can they take the lead into halftime? Champion to Krepny. Goes low and hard. Hasty swings it left. Donaldson to Tozzano. Shows it to the defence, then runs straight at them. Williams is there to help out, as is Lomax, but they couldn't clean it out quick enough.
1: Wow, gee,
0: Brumbies got on top.
1: That's so strong from Ryan Lonigan, isn't it? A shot over the top, and then on the ball. That is just brilliant play from the number 9.
0: Right in front of you, Brett McKay. The Force got 2 team members there. They still couldn't dislodge him.
2: Yeah, perfect timing from Ryan Lonigan. The initial hit from James Slipper, I think it was, brings him down right in front of Ryan and just straight on the ball. Scrum half's notorious ball thieves. Laurie is, as we've often said and long known, just that's the good guys of the game.
1: Yeah, that's brave from Lonas there.
0: Declan Meredith thought about kicking it out, but they're going to retain possession instead because the hooter sounds, as you can hear. It'll be one phase. It'll be flicked back, and Meredith will now kick for touch. A couple of chases through, missed it by maybe a foot. You heard the groans of Brett McKay.
2: It wasn't the cleanest kick we've ever seen, I've got to say.
1: Just turn around and kick it over the dead ball line, surely.
0: 14-10 is the score at halftime. The Brumbies were first to score through Lockie Shaw after all of 90 seconds. That was converted by Lonigan. 15 minutes later, the Force hit back through Johnson Holmes. That was converted. Donaldson, a penalty in the 29th minute, got it to 10-7. The lead was with the Force. And then going in the left-hand corner in the 31st minute, Ollie Sapsford, converted by Ryan Lonigan. The Brumbies holding a 14-10 lead at halftime. Leads have been rare at halftime here at Canberra Stadium for the home team. Laurie, what did they do well that half?
1: Well, that's a precious lead for them. I thought what they defended particularly well. They've been physical in their defence and have given the Force really no opportunity through them. The contested high ball and Lomax is great at that. So that's where they've got some purchase into the game, right? I thought the Brumbies' general defence, their intent, their numbers, their line speed, their pressure, they put a lot of pressure on Donaldson early. Force haven't had a lot of flow in their game. They've been dangerous up in the A zone there. They've had some good post-contact meters. But I just feel as though the Brumbies have defended well and taken their opportunities.
2: Yeah, I think 14-10 feels like a pretty fair reflection of the contest. The Brumbies are just a little bit more clinical in places, and you know, I think the Force didn't get enough credit for their defence in Sydney last week. They kept the Waratahs out of their own Force 22 for 40 minutes, which is an incredible period of time to defend your own territory.

0: before last week, and but you know, twice now, you know, the Brumbies have been in, they've come away with tries, so they're just doing the little things a bit better. And you know, contrast to what we'd seen only a few weeks ago, this is certainly the best we've seen of the Brumbies in a good little while now. And you say halftime leads have been rare this year. I think this might be the first time they've led at home this year. So, which is, you know, I still can't believe we're talking about that in terms of the Brumbies, considering how much of a stranglehold they've made on the first halves in Canberra Stadium over the last few years.
1: Now, we only had a few minutes before the game, but one point I wanted to bring up is the fly half battle. So you look at Ben Donaldson, he's one of two to start every game for the Force. He's got the leading point scorer in the competition. Declan Meredith had such a hot start. He had four tries in six games, maybe a bit slow the last few weeks. How have you seen the first 40 in the battle of Meredith v Donaldson?
2: I think Declan's really got back to where he was early in the year. I feel over the last couple of weeks that he just hasn't had enough touches on the ball. Last week, for example, he threw nine passes. And they had five carries, nine passes, six kicks. It's just not enough for your fly half to throw nine passes in a game of rugby. You're looking at somewhere between 20 and 40, and he's had a lot of hands on ball in that first 40 minutes. So I feel like he's involving himself, and the balance between Declan Meredith and Tom Wright, there seems a better balance in between the two in a game. Donaldson's been solid. I mean, a great try-saving tackle on Toole on the line break to no avail in the end. But the Brumbies have had good pressure through on ball out the back, and they've gone hard. They went hard at Robinson while he was on, and they've got hard at Donaldson out the back. So there's been not a lot of opportunity for him.
0: What the Brumbies have done well tonight, just to pick up on that, Laurie, is that you're right, because they have put so much pressure and put Donaldson in the face of so many defenders, he's not been able to play second phase, and the Force haven't been able to, you know, pick up from that, which is different to what was happening last week. The Waratahs weren't up in the face of Donaldson as much, so he was able to play more, and on the odd occasion where they did have him covered, the Force just had, you know, other guys out the back, whether it was Matt Greely popping up from behind, or, you know, Stewart, I think Bailey Kearns might have even started last week. So they had that little bit of second phase going. They don't seem to have that tonight as clearly. And so, yeah, I think that's all a pretty fair reflection. I think the difference between the two of them at the moment in their careers is that Donaldson's played, what, 20, 30 more games, Laurie, I reckon, at this level than Declan Meredith has.
2: So way more. 50
0: yeah,
2: more. Probably 50 or 60 more, I'd say.
0: Yeah, I've well underclubbed there, haven't I? So, you know, even thinking about, you know, the amount of, you know, first grade club rugby he's played, obviously test matches and all that. So his game management is certainly well in front of Declan Meredith. So,
2: although, you know, Declan did have, he was playing first grade at 18 up in Cairns.
0: Yeah, true.
2: So he's,
0: yeah. And slotted straight into it down here when he came down too. So
2: he did as a 19-year-old. So yeah. he's done particularly well. The difference, I reckon, between the Brumbies defence and where the Waratahs were last week is the Waratahs defence charges hard, but they charge individually.
0: Yes.
2: And they leave significant seams, oftentimes both sides of a defender. And I really think the connection for the most part of the Brumbies' defence tonight, I think bar Rory Scott twice giving up his inside shoulder, I think the connection and the connected line speed of the Brumbies has been superb thus far.
0: Yeah, we saw that this afternoon in Dunedin. Twice in the first 5 or 6 minutes, Joseph Akuso Suoli shoots out of the line himself, and the Highlanders score with an inside pass beside him. So, yeah, they've done well there. Feliwai and Crichton are well connected in midfield, and that's a pretty good thing, considering they haven't played a lot of 12 and 13 together.
2: No. I'm enjoying seeing Hudson Crichton tonight. He's a good footballer. He hasn't had a lot of opportunity over 3 or 4 years with the Brumbies, and I don't think he's ever let them down. And
0: no.
2: I think he's been rock solid tonight, as he was influential in gaining field position in the first try, and he's been mistake-free thus far.
0: Something we'll keep an eye on in the second half, guys. And I noticed early on, just before the teams run out, that it was a little bit dewy on top. It's certainly wetter now on the surface than was the case an hour ago. So I just noticed there in the 10 minutes into half time, the ball's skidding a little bit more. So I wonder whether the kickers might start taking advantage of that.
1: A huge second half awaits us. We are 40 minutes into one of the biggest games of the season for both these teams. Brumbies 14, Force 10. Before we hit the news, a quick around the ground. So, Seagulls leading the Broncos 16-4 in the NRL earlier on today. The Rabbitohs 36 beat the Sharks 12. And the Knights thumped the Dragons 44-10. And in the AFL, it is half.

0: halftime in Darwin with Gold Coast leading 46-36. And Geelong are up against the Pies at the MCG 40-30. That's about halfway through the second term. All right, 14-10 here to the home side. They lead over the Force. We'll be back. It's going to be a massive second half. But for now, let's check in with the ABC Newsroom.
1: Hello, this is ABC News with David Rollins. Early results in the Farrer by-election are showing a dramatic swing away from the Liberals, with One Nation leading the count. The Liberals only have around 10%, which is an almost 40% swing against them since 2025. ABC News spoke with Nationals leader Matt Canavan about the National Party's prospects tonight. The National Party hasn't contested the seat since 2001, after Susan Lee won the seat for the Liberals. Mr. Canavan says he recognises that people are disillusioned with politics and the political class.
2: I thought it was very important that I come here and hear directly from the people, take it on the chin. And yes, certainly I've got that feedback about how things haven't been going the way people want. And I knew that when coming into the leadership, but it's been even more important to hear that directly from so many voters.
1: A descendant of members of Australia's first ever parliament says he's happy to have visited Melbourne's Royal Exhibition Building today on the 125th anniversary of the opening of the nation's first federal parliament. The event in 1901 saw 12,000 people pack into the building to witness the future King of England, George, Duke of Cornwall and York, officially open parliament. Hundreds of people attended again today, viewing artefacts, including the Duke's horse-drawn carriage. Dr. Matt Harvey says he has an intimate connection with the anniversary.
3: I had two ancestors in the room. One was Attlee Hunt, who was first Secretary of the Department of External Affairs and Prime Minister and Cabinet. He's my great-grandfather. And Robert Harper, who was a member of the first Federal Parliament. He's my great-great-grandfather. So I wanted to come along and say hi to them.
1: Fuel prices have remained lower than expected over the week, with motorists encouraged to take advantage while they can. The average retail cost of unleaded fuel is around $1.80 a litre across the country, with diesel sitting at around $2.30. NRMA spokesman Peter Currie says people should fill up now before prices rise again.
4: We don't know when it's going to turn. The likelihood is it will turn soon, based on the fact that oil prices have gone up. That just hasn't flowed on to the wholesale price or the terminal gate price yet in Australia. And we hope that the retail prices stay low as long as possible, because families are starting to get some relief.
1: Now to some breaking news, and the ABC projects that One Nation has won the Farrer by-election. David Farley becomes the first One Nation candidate ever elected to the House of Representatives. He's also the first member for Farrer who does not represent either the Liberal Party or the National Party. Liberals have failed to hold on to the vast rural New South Wales seat of their former leader, Susan Lee. She resigned from Parliament in February after being defeated by Angus Taylor in a leadership challenge. One Nation have been ahead of the Liberals in national polls for months. The CSIRO says it still needs to cut up to 350 jobs despite more than $387 million in additional funding from the federal government. The National Science Agency will spend the funds on projects relating to medical research, pandemic preparedness and advanced technology development. CSIRO Chief Executive Doug Hilton says the financial boost announced today gives remaining staff essential stability.
5: It allows investment into our facilities, our equipment and our cybersecurity, and it provides confidence to our staff that they have the long-term ability to do the creative science that this country so desperately needs.
1: Police have charged an unlicensed driver over a high-speed pursuit through Canberra's north. Ruby Thomas reports.
6: Officers say they clocked an Audi driving 130 kilometres an hour in an 80 zone at Acton yesterday morning. They activated their lights and sirens, but the car didn't stop, speeding off towards Belconnen. Police deployed tyre spikes, but the pursuit continued, with the Audi allegedly running a red light and driving on footpaths in Macquarie and Cook. Police say a member of the public had to jump out of the way to avoid getting hit. A 42-year-old man was eventually arrested after fleeing the car on foot. He's been charged with a string of offences, including aggravated dangerous driving, and is due to face court today.
1: In sport, Adelaide United and Auckland FC have played out a 1-1 draw in the first leg of their A-League men's soccer semi-final in wet conditions at Mount Smart Stadium. Auckland's Luke Brook opened the

0: scoring midway through the first half before Harry Crawford ensured that scores would be level heading into next weekend's second leg. And in our breaking news, the ABC is projecting that One Nation has won the Farah federal by-election.
1: Guy Montgomery is back with a new assistant.
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6: Al Latoa has a crack. He's 1 metre out. They go in just next to the post. Held up just short. The forwards line up. They spin it wide. No knock on. Going in low and hard. And a try to the Brumbies.
7: Lachie Shaw, I think.
6: Lachie Shaw, who got a try within a few minutes last week against the Reds, and he's done it twice in a row. Just short, the Brumbies push late. Centimetres away now. We can see the ball here from our vantage spot. 7 metres in from the Western touchline. Try awarded.
7: I think Harry Johnson Holmes.
6: But it is Harry Johnson Holmes who goes in. He's played every game this year and he gets a try. Clean line out. Inside ball from Meredith. Corey Toole breaks one, breaks two. Off his right foot, beats Donaldson. No, he just hangs on. Toole gets all the way to 10 metres. Brumbies on the march. Valentini, he marches more than most. He's tackled 6 metres out. They spread it wide. It goes to Filioi. He spins it to Sapsford. Immediately. It started with Corey Toole. It ends with the other winger, Sapsford, in the far eastern corner. Brumbies 12, Force 10. That was clean and crisp. As probably as best attacking players we've seen the Brumbies for weeks.
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6: Well, I feel like we are on repeat this season. We are set for a bumper second half. We've had tight clashes in every single game. It's come down to the wire the last 60 seconds. Every game here at Canberra Stadium has been decided. And I can sniff another one. Brumbies 14, Force 10, 2-1 with that penalty to Donaldson. And both teams running out now. Declan Byrne, Laurie Fisher and Brett McKay with you here on ABC Sport in the nation's capital. Laurie Fisher, you've had a look over the stats and the scoreline tells the story that it's tight. The stats?
8: Very much the same. There's 3 metres difference in the carry. Brumbies have carried 7 less times, but they've carried 3 more metres. So there's nothing in that. Force have had the dominant field position and possession, 59% possession, 60% field position. A lot of that's come from their kicking game, 18 kicks to 10. But defensively, they're both the same, tackling over 90%, turnovers about the same. So that, as the scoreboard suggests and the stat sheet suggests, there's nothing between these two teams.
6: Brett McKay, we'll get to you in a moment. Force are getting us underway. Zach Lomax starts his run from outside the field of play. They lift Shaw high, though, and the Brumbies take clean possession just beyond their 22. Lonigan's just outside, so they'll have to at least play one phase before they want to clean. No, he'll box it straight up. Skews off his boot. It's hooking. It'll land just inside. Lomax takes it cleanly. Sapsford tackles him as he was going to ground. He did well not to get Lomax high. They spin it back inboard, Force in possession. Just over halfway. Hasty, the replacement scrum half, on for Robertson, injuring that left knee. Did not look good. Throws up a box kick. Lomax was almost there too early. It came forward. He was expecting contact. It was too easy for him.
8: Well, it was uncontested.
6: Yeah.
8: And hit him on the hand and went forward. He didn't even have to jump.
9: Didn't know what to do. Had no contest. He a great little piece of play there from Lomax, though, on that contest in the face of Tom Wright. Just sort of dropped his shoulder and let Wrighty drop over the top of him, and then he spun around, sort of got to a knee and met the next defender. He's trying to keep the ball alive, which is good to see. A good start from the Force.
8: Smart footballer.
9: Yeah, quick little change there for the Force. Marley Pearce in 17 is on for Tom Robertson. Brumbies are still 1-15 as far as I can see.
6: There you go, third game of the year for Marley Pearce. Facing Robertson. I wonder if he'll be in gold in a couple of months' time. 38 caps for him. So the front row changes for the Force, and Brett McKay keeping you in the loop there. We think the Brumbies are 1-15 still as they come out in the second half. Penalty for the Brumbies, and they throw up a bomb. Sapsford arrives at the same time as Lomax, and he is unstoppable in the air, Zach Lomax. And just to make it a little bit harder for himself, he took two grabs but still got it clean. Force with possession, 38 metres out, appeals from the Brumbies at that breakdown. Ref is happy for it to play on. Hasty on the left. Puts up another one. Meredith under pressure. Has to run 10 metres to come get it. But no one arrived at the same time. So he took it cleanly without contact and he's tackled. They go right. To right. Off the edge of his boot. Is it out in the full? I think it is. Messy play from Tom Wright. It looked like it skewed off his boot. And the Force will get to bring it back in between the halfway and 10 metre line.
8: He was in two minds there. Should I throw the pass? Should I carry? Or should I kick? Probably in three minds. And in the end, he took the worst option and executed it poorly.
6: Tell us what you really think, Rory. Line out clean. Jeremy Williams has been second best in the comp.
8: Look at that pressure on Donaldson.
6: Donaldson went for the kick and it's gone straight up thanks to an oncoming Valentini. Brumbies regain possession. Oh. Rory Scott to right and right again. Check those fingers because that one was cold. He had space in front of him. Maybe a few things going on in his mind again. How am I going to get to the try line?
8: Look, I've seen a few rocks. There's some diamonds coming, and hopefully that's it in the next 37 minutes.
6: That is optimism.
8: But Valentini first phase pressure on Donaldson.
6: Oof.
8: Real heat on him, and then it skewed the ball. The high ball went sideways, so keep that pressure up.
10: Might just be a little bit of moisture on the ball, too, I'll just throw in there. Just the way Wrighty dropped that's sort of gone straight in and out. That
6: you're giving him an out, are you giving him an excuse?
10: Yeah,
6: for
10: a little bit.
6: Alright, you are nice.
10: Yeah.
6: Have you seen where he's run to? He ran to the other side of the field. He wanted to get away from that moment as quickly as possible. So the Force will have a scrum in their defensive half, 35 metres away from their own try line. Nice drive from the Force. Gives them some go forward. Donaldson spins it. Big boot from the Kiwi Bridge. That Crusaders legend. Five titles for Bridge. What an asset he is for the Force.
10: 50-22.
6: It's on.
8: Yes.
6: Sapsford. Williams tapped it back in. The touchy says it was okay.
8: It had to be out.
10: Definitely
6: Brown disagree. Everyone up here disagrees. Brett McKay was metres away.
10: It was out by a metre.
6: Blow your whistle, Brett. It's in your pocket.
10: Nick, we've got to come back for this.
6: So the Force have possession. Sapsford nearly with a massive moment. It was the skipper trailing back Williams. Credit to him if he did do it. Making big defensive metres. And the Force will clear it from inside their 22. Donaldson had an acre of time. No one was coming at him. So he has drilled that up to halfway. We await this replay.
10: We've seen it there. Jeremy Williams has lost his balance in trying to keep it. He's
6: I don't know. He was juggling it.
10: I'll give you the benefit of the doubt there, but there's no way the assistant referee could see that he's let the ball go. It's just out.
6: All right. Well, play continues. Maybe we got the right result. Who knows? Brumbies in possession. They spin it left to the short side. Sapsford to Lonigan. Somehow stays in. Keeps those boots a millimetre in play. Brumbies to the 25-metre sort of zone. Rory Scott, bruising run. But he's left alone at the breakdown. Williams was there. Good late clean out came. Brumbies spin it right. Feliuai, as he's done all season, aims up, takes the tackle, but he loses it. Knock on, and the Brumbies falter on their third phase. We've played 6 minutes of the second half, no change to the score. The Brumbies 14, the Force 10.
8: Gee, I think we're seeing the best of Rob Valentini tonight. We spoke before about his pressure on Donaldson. This time it was a charge, head down into the defensive line to just chew meters and release quick ball. And unfortunately, fairly wide of contact, lost the ball on the ground. Brumbies weren't able to get pay.
10: So much of what he's done this year, Laurie Valentini, has been almost unseen. Like he's giving us his 15 carries and he's making 50 metres every week, and we're almost taking it for granted now. When he doesn't do it, you don't really realise until, you know, after you're looking at the stat sheet the next day.
8: Yeah.
10: So
8: he's just finding a little bit softer space tonight. Which is great.
10: I think you're right. I think there's a few more metres there for him.
6: 107 Super Rugby games. He's got a couple of John Eales medals to his name, Rob Valentini. I said it earlier, amazing that he's got the most carries in the comp by 37. Like,
9: yeah.
6: That is dominant.

0: nuts, isn't it? He's just tireless.
1: Speaks to how much the Brumbies and the Force carry as well. They're 1 and 2 in terms of the competition for carries this year.
0: How about the spin? Big torpedo. That is nice from Stewart. Sends it all the way down to the 22. Wright is there to pick it up. His kick goes back. Lands in the hands of Stewart. Just outside his 22. So he kicks it straight and long. Sapsford marks it. It's a kicking battle. They're kicking it end to end, but straight to each other's chest. This one lands on Greeley's chest. He steps off his right foot, gets to halfway. Sapsford was there on the chase and brings him down. Force say, nut, we're going to take a bit of a run at this one. Donaldson rushed again. Nice defence for the Brumbies. Brought down and the breakdown.
1: This might be James Slipper.
0: It was the pressure on his contact, and then they went in knowing that they had him. And the pat on the head from Meredith to James Slipper.
2: That's it, the clean out in from the side because Slipper had a presence over the ball. I think Darcy Swain in from the side. So again, a little bit of aimless.

0: is on target. He did that comfortably. So the score 17-10, a penalty to Lonergan on 49 minutes. Any wind down there, Brett?
1: No, nothing.
0: All right.
1: Nothing. He smashed that. He's kicked that 60 metres on the fly.
2: He's really found his kicking boots. He was 60% early in the season, and I think now that's 17 out of his last 18 that he's kicked.
1: Definitely kicked 15 of his last 16 across the last five games coming into tonight. What is he? Three from three tonight.
2: From three. Yeah, there you go. 18 off 19.
0: Restart from the Force. Oh, Frost is up high to get that. The Force players arrived, and that was a bit messy. That is not on. The whistle has been blown. There's a bit of remonstrations. Darcy Swain arrived. And Frost is just getting some attention. He was up high, I think. Look, it's all innocent. Swain comes to Frost, gives him a high five and says, accidental. It looks like there was nothing malicious in it, but they do receive the penalty for obstructing, tackling in the air.
1: He's certainly in no position to contest there, Darcy.
2: He just jumped into him. I think Darcy needs to be careful. He's playing on the edge tonight.
1: Yeah, and he's tried to make the argument. I was trying to contest. I had the hands in the air. Well, yeah, but you're still a metre away.
0: So the kick is good from Meredith. Sends it deep into his attacking half. In fact, it's 25 metres out. This is a nice gain there on 50 minutes. The Brumbies leading by 7 with a line out. And a few warming up in front of you, Brett McKay. We might see some changes. Short run out, line out, quickly to Lonergan, back to him. Finds some metres. He's 10 metres away. Little trick play from the Brumbies gets them to within 10.
2: Advantage.
0: They knock another one out. Advantage as well. McPherson driven back. Do they try something here with the advantage? A neat little kick. Something cute. Nah, it's Valentini again. No one with him, though. There were two over it.
1: Tizzano.
0: One was Tizzano who picked it. He did steal it fairly, but they're going to go back for the penalty 5 metres closer to the touchline, about 15 metres in.
2: You'd think they'd go three again, wouldn't you?
0: Yeah.
1: I was wondering that, but when Nick Berry took 5 more metres toward the sideline, I wonder if they'll just drill the corner now.
0: Now, I think that's McPherson holding his left wrist down in play. That could be anything from forearm up into the shoulder, but he doesn't look too good. Meredith puts the ball down and angles as if he's going to kick for touch. Play has stopped, though. Referee Berry is going over to the Brumbies, number 8.
3: Play on. Okay, we're going to have to play on. Sorry, though. Okay, we'll get going.
0: You can hear Berry there saying we're going to have to play on.
3: Water, could you guys jump off? Thanks. Let's go. You can go, Declan.
0: Berry gets up. Declan is told, make your call, and he puts it into touch. They will have a line out 5 metres out, the Brumbies.
1: Good kick.
2: Yeah, no demons there from 2 weeks ago. Well done.
1: Five metres
2: out. I'll tell you what, how good is Lachie Lonergan going tonight?
1: He's been really, really good. They've done that short little line out play a couple of times tonight, and he's galloped off down the field.
0: Lachie Lonergan to bring it back in. They go to the back, and it is clean through Shaw. Most line-out wins in the comp. Takes a big one there. Nice counter push from the Force who bring it down. Oh, look at that. Lonergan to Lonergan. Brother to brother. They've done it in the backyard. Now they do it in the big time. Try to the Brumbies. They lead 22-10. Ryan Lonergan goes in the eastern corner, almost untouched.
2: Yeah, look, a brave decision to go for touch. Declan Meredith banishes the demons of 2 weeks ago. Finds touch 5 metres out. Brumbies try to go to work on the ball. Force sort of got a half sack on it, but couldn't get it all the way to ground. Meant they had to put an extra number in to try and stop. Lachlan Lonergan just sheared off down short side. Ryan Lonergan going with him and dived over 2 metres in from touch.
1: It's a nice little double pump from Lachie Lonergan, Laurie, that completely outplays Nathan Hastie. But
2: yeah, it almost got
1: Ryan as well because he had to back up and take it. But really good little ball for him. He's come off here now. James Slipper's off. Nick Frost is off as well. So Caden, and I can see Alan Aotearoa coming off here as well. So all new front row. Caden Neville's on as well. Ryan Lonergan misses his conversion from the out wide. I'm not sure what the equine equivalent of a bomb squad is, but the Brumbies have just sent 4 on. So we'll work on that.
2: It's very important now that they back up at 5 or 7 minutes of ascendancy with another 4 or 5 minutes.
1: Yes.
2: So, yeah,
0: kill them off.
2: Yeah, whether they run the exit or whether they kick the touch, but really, really try and ramp up the pressure now. Darcy Swain coming off.

0: So Darcy Swain off.
1: He's
0: 100
1: really good.
0: Super Rugby games. 76 here for the Brumbies.
1: And off to Claremont next year. Harry Johnson Holmes coming off as well. So Seth Fa'angasi in 18 will be on, and that will be Faifuna in 19 for the Force.
0: Game number 99 for Fa'angasi. So the changes are rung out for both teams. The Brumbies lead 22-10. They take it cleanly inside their 22, and the try-scoring skipper, Lonigan, sends it deep. It was right up against the touchline. And he could have took it, really. Instead, he lets it go out, and they will have a line out just a metre or so on their defensive side of halfway, the Force. Trailing 22-10, 54 minutes into this clash. Both teams needing this win big time. Williams takes the flick back. It's tapped from Pasty to Peach, who's had a quiet second half so far. Hasn't had too many runs. Darts back to where the line out was. Brought down just short of halfway. Another one out run for the Force. Not going anywhere. Pasty, the scrum half. Spent 3 years at the Highlanders. Moved to New Zealand as a teenager. But grew up in Perth. Throws up the box kick. Tap back, but it's read best by Van Neck. He was somewhere that nowhere. Well, I think he just thinks laterally because that was landed in his lap. He was offside if it came off anything else. But he gets them going forward, and they're in the attacking half. Comes back to Tom Wright. Little chip over the top on his left foot. Finds turf. And goes out 7 metres short of the try line. A nice play from Tommy Wright.
2: We spoke earlier about the scraps game, and this, you wouldn't get a better scrap there. It was a big tap back. That was a 10, 15 metre tap back from the Force, straight into the hands of Van Neck.
0: Line out pressure here for the Force. Can the Brumbies pinch it? It'll come back in 6 metres out. Big leap, it goes over the back. Who's first there? Oh, the Force just. Scott was coming fast. They send it back to Donaldson, who keeps it in play with this kick. It lands inside their defensive half, cleanly to Meredith. Spins it to Wright, thinks about the kick, goes straight, tries to find a gap, nearly did. He's tackled just outside the 22. Lonigan spins it right. Meredith took it and was hit immediately. So he can't do anything but accept the tackle. Comes in board to Rhys Van Neck, sporting this new chrome dome. I like it. He's got the black headband around him. Back in for his 50th cap tonight, Rhys Van Neck. Pollard out there as well. He's tackled. First game off the bench for Billy Pollard. He's been occupying that number two jersey. Lonigan usurped him tonight. Another one out play. They're still 35 metres out. In front of the post comes to Meredith. Inside ball to Feluai, who's brought down just with a bit of help from Crichton. Midfielders helping each other out there. Scott straight and hard. Well, that is a bruising tackle from Will Harris. Another phase play from the Brumbies. Force defending well. Brumbies patient. They spin it right. Valentini in to Crichton. Sapson is picked up by Peach. Manhandled. He's still up here. Danger for the Brumbies. They get him to ground. And that will go the way of the Force. Dylan Peach, take a bow.
2: Yeah, strong defence by strong defence for multi-phase there by the Force. Brumbies searching for that opportunity. Strong carries, but Force did not bend over 8 to 10 phases there, and eventually got a strong hold up by Peach on Sapsford. But I like the fact that the Brumbies are just looking to retain possession and searching for those opportunities.
0: Nearly found a couple of gaps, didn't they? Tom Wright likes that call to go at the line. Valentini was involved as well. So,
2: yeah, good to see Tommy Wright carry heavy into contact here.
0: Yeah.
2: We haven't seen a lot of that. So,
0: and they're 12 points up, so they can do that. They don't have to try anything tricky. It's on the Force right now to try and make their way back into that game. Peach looked a bit sore after that, but looks like he's up, Brett.
1: Yeah, he's up and about. He almost changed his mind mid-tackle. He had Sapsford up and was ready to drive him, and he must have got a call to hold him because he suddenly changes his mind as the other defenders arrive.
0: Scrum is fed and they play it through Stewart, Bridge, Donaldson. Peach is lurking, goes to Lomax instead, who has Peach inside him. Bounces off one Lomax and he's tackled 45 metres out. Good counter rucking.
2: Yeah, Declan Meredith
0: doing the dirty work. And the penalty goes the way of the Force. They went hard at that breakdown at Lomax, didn't they? Unfortunately, it didn't come off, but maybe he'll be

0: Thinking twice about isolating himself. Forced with the penalty. Donaldson will kick for touch from inside his own half and get it to about, as the touchy keeps running, to about 28 metres out.
1: Some nice adventure by the Force, running out of the D zone for the scrum play. Little loop play with 10 and 15 out the back. But I thought Hudson Crichton defence, he softened off, and made a strong tackle on the edge of the field.
0: They go to the back to their skipper Williams. Second most line-out wins in the comp. Clean. Inside ball this time from Donaldson to Lomax in front of the post. 30-odd metres out. They spin it right. Donaldson is caught by Meredith, who rushed up on him. He stepped right, got rid of Meredith, but was tackled by the next line of defence. Solid run from Will Harris, the ex-Waratah. Third year here at the Force. Gets it to 23 metres out. Hasty. Inboard to Williams. He's tackled just beyond the 22. Donaldson, nice darting run. Tizzano is tackled, still just beyond the 22. Donaldson puts in a little kick coming through his peach. Stapsford is there. They were trying it because they had advantage. It was cleaned up by the Brumbies. They will come all the way back to this western side of the ground for an infringement that would have been, what, five phases ago when that run from... who was it? I think it was Will Harris who took it to the 22. So Force with a couple of penalties here. Brumbies 22, Force 10. We're on 60 minutes.
1: Wonderful backfield coverage by Ollie Sasford with Tom Wright up at the end of the line early. Sasford, 40 metres across field from his wing to save the day there.
0: Donaldson kicks it to about 7 metres out. Now, they had an opportunity other end of the ground, but in this zone at the end of the first half,

0: Round to the back of this driving maul. They come through. It's Tozano who pinched it from the side. Saw a gap. Didn't bother feeding it back to the hooker, and he goes in himself. Tozano, fifth try of the year, takes him to the leading try scorer for the Force and makes a game of it here, 22-15 on 61 minutes.
1: Game, a well-constructed play there. The Force did one of those half-jump line-outs, so I think it was Williams here, and he's only barely got off the ground at all, so they're into their drive quickly. Probably took the Brumbies by surprise, and Neville ended up halfway up the side of the mall, which created an opportunity for Tozano to spin out down the short side and virtually uncontested over the line, with Rory Scott finding him late.
2: Yeah, nice variation from the Force, as you say, Laurie. Jeremy Williams just basically stood there at the front and waited for it, and the rest of the mall sort of was already pre-formed and just hit him at the same time, and they were already driving by the time the Brumbies had made contact. So
1: that's right, it was on top of them before they had a chance to react.
0: Ben Donaldson from 4 metres in from touch, it's swinging, but just didn't come enough, so misses to the right. And the score remains 22-15. The Brumbies up by a converted try. 18 minutes on the clock. Lomax getting some attention in back play. He's all right. His third start in this rugby career, this fledgling career. Brumbies get us started with Meredith, who sends it really deep all the way to the 5-metre line. Nice take from Donaldson, who does nothing silly, sends it up towards halfway. Brumbies will have the line out 42 metres from there, attacking end zone. 22-15 they lead. ABC Sports, Saturday night, Super Rugby action. Declan Byrne, Laurie Fisher and Brett McKay with you. We've been here all season. We've seen close game after close game. So 7 points is nothing. Brett, are you still holding true to the fact that we don't always get close ones?
2: They're not always like this, I promise you.
0: You'll be vindicated one day. Might be in 2034.
1: Another steal.
0: Nice steal from the Force. We've done that a couple of times tonight. Be interested to see, Laurie, where you're giving the points to on the line-out battle tonight. Let you think on that as the Force have possession in their own half. Big clean out on Scott. He goes flying. Hasty, a one-out pass. Told to use it. Options to his left and right, but he's going to go the box kick. Waiting back there is Tom Wright, who's going to have to sprint ahead and take this. This will be a challenge against Lomax. He takes it cleanly. Lomax tackles him. That was nice. Good test for the Brumbies. They have possession 5 metres in from the Western touchline. 10 metres in their defensive half. One out play from Lonigan. He'll look to gain territory again. Up and under. Sapsford chasing against Lomax. Lomax, he is just brilliant. Almost took that one-handed off Sapsford. What a player he's turning out to be, at least in that aerial battle. Force, spin it left. Greeley puts it on the toe for Stewart. Brumbies read it pretty well. They have numbers back there. It goes to Lonigan, who throws it on the boot, sends it down towards the wing. And waiting there was Donaldson. He advances up to the 10-metre line, then sends his boot into it, down to Meredith. Takes that inside his 22, looking for touch, and gets it. They play quickly, though, the Force. So they continue this kicking battle. It's Matt Greeley kicking long. He's got the top 10 carries in the comp, Greeley, but he's liked the kick game tonight. Tom Wright, well, that came off the instep. He's a bit lucky because that kick of his landed a metre inside. Almost could have been a really costly error for the Brumbies there. The kicking battle, don't know who won it, but the Force will have the line out on their defensive 10.
1: Yeah, side just searching for field position now, and that's where the game is. You need to play down in the other half and hopefully force an error, create an opportunity. And Donaldson off.
2: Ben Donaldson's come off.
0: There you go. Nick Dolly is on as well, the hookup.
2: Curly Beale's playing 10 for the Force.
0: Curly Beale in at 10. Wow, it has been years since the Beale heydays at number 10. He's on for cap number 184. That's a big play. Donaldson has been such a stalwart and so reliable for them this year.
2: I'm surprised.
0: Curly Beale to play 15 minutes with the game on the line. Brumbies 22, Force 15. The away team with possession between the 22 and their defensive 10. Hasty puts it on the boot. Another contestable sprinting through. You guessed it, Lomax. And he knocked on. Brumbies have possession.

0: Session, Tool at the base of a pack, he's driven. Enough numbers there for the home side to retain possession on their defensive 10. Caden Neville with one of his first runs. Gets across the gain line by just a metre or two. Lonergan looks to his right. Blake Schott. He goes low and hard. Only one to play every game this year now, Blake Schott. They send a high ball down. This will test Curly Beal. Big one. Tool grabbed it. Oh, I think it came back and it was up for grabs. Force were first to react. They spin it back to Peach, who kicks it long down towards Sapson. Marks 35 metres out from his own try line. Steps to his right. 50-22 is on, but there's players down there, including the fullback, Greeley. And Beal on a run. That was off the back fence stuff. He gets over halfway. Thought he was through a gap, but he was just had interest. Nearly taken. It was. Clean play. Lonergan didn't pass it. Thought, I'm going to kick this across to the middle of the park. And a kick in behind play. And that's the 50-22 we were looking for. And I think it was Hudson Crichton.
1: It was Hudson Crichton.
0: Wow. And landed a foot inside in front of you, Brett McKay.
2: Not even a foot. I'd half a ball width at that. Yeah. Off the boot, I thought he's overcooked this, but he's. That's a really, really good kick.
3: Well, there's been some aimless kicking in the last 5 minutes, but I think that sets the record straight there. Real opportunity now for the Brumbies. And, the amount of clean-up work that Ryan Lonergan's done in defence tonight, absolutely outstanding. A tackle on Beal over there.
0: Pollard throws really deep. And first to react was Feluai. Set play, maybe, or it's worked either way. He's brought down 15 metres out. They continue to shift it right, the Brumbies. Can they get it back to a two-try game? They lead by 7 at the moment. Lonergan, inboard. Neville, low and hard. He's got help. Valentini is there to protect that ball. Nice play. It was out and loose. Right to Feluai. They spin it left. All the way to the wing. Sapson one-on-one. Steps inboard. He got away from Beal but couldn't escape Lomax. Tackled 5 metres out. Rory Scott there to help out on this next play. 8 metres away. Ball's out. Molina wanted it, and Lonergan was afforded some time. They have the ball, the Brumbies, right in front of the post. Van Neck waits for it. They skip him to Crichton to Feluai. Oh, the intercept was on. It was try to Sapsford if it went past him. Lomax went the intercept, but he's knocked it on. The crowd are asking for it. What's Berry going to do?
2: This might be Zach Lomax's first rugby yellow card.
4: What do you want? Because you can have a line out or you can have a scrum.
3: I think generally this year, if it's a genuine intercept, they'll just play the knock-on.
2: Oh, gee, I feel like they've given you the benefit of the doubt there, Laurie.
0: I wonder if Lomax knows the rule.
2: I mean, that's... No, come on, that's...
4: Hey, I'm not going to argue with that.
2: So he's thrown one hand out. That is the absolute definition of a deliberate knockdown.
0: Yes. Nick Berry is talking to Ryan Lonergan with vigour. Let's hear some of it.
4: We're going to play it as a knock-on, OK? We're looking for a volleyball spike for a clear penalty.
2: OK, there you go. There's the explanation.
3: And I'll tell you what, they've been consistent all year. I remember one early in the year when I said it in commentary that Ryan Lonergan was going to get... Andy Muirhead was going to get yellow carded. And they just said it was a knock-on. Yeah. So I think there's a consistency there which you've got to be happy with.
2: Yeah, fair.
4: Yeah.
3: But Brumby's still with the opportunity. They've got to scrub deep in the A zone.
2: Interestingly, Laurie, at international level, I bet that's still a penalty.
3: I'd say so. And a yellow card.
2: Yes.
0: In the end, it was probably a try-saver, Brett. It was right in front of you. Sapsford had clean air in front of him.
2: Yeah, he definitely did. It was a play Zach Lomax had to make for that very reason. He was probably a little bit caught out. He had two-on-one situation. All he could do was play at the ball.
0: So the Brumbies will have a scrum 5 metres in from the Western touchline, right in front of Brett McKay here for ABC Sport. They are 15 metres away from the try line, and the penalty goes the way of the Brumbies. A scrum win for the home side's front eight. And maybe they go for the three here, or do they just foot on the throat? There's a bit of a chat. Lonergan looks around and Pollard says, come on. Let's go. Pollard puts it on the ground. It's going to be a tap and go.
2: What are they, 8 metres out?
3: No, they're 15 metres out.
2: Yeah, right.
0: 15 out. They lead by 7, 10 minutes to go. It's a tap and inboard to Pollard. He's tackled 10 metres to the left of the post, 10 metres out. Valentini. He drives and drives and drives, gets it to 6 metres. Lonergan reaches in, reefs out the ball, spins it to the right. Van Neck has a crack. No real gain there.

0: sideways.
1: Playing with advantage.
0: Feliuai helping at the breakdown. Shot playing scrum half. Add it to the CV. Van Neck, he's playing scrum half. The front rows are changing the game here. Where's Ryan Lonergan? They'll go back to the penalty, and a double whistle generally means one thing. Let's have a listen.
2: So you had three penalties in that. You had your foot on the ball, deliberately slowing it down, and then we had an offside, and then we had a man take another one off the ball. The next penalty is going to be a yellow card. Talk to me. I don't want to talk. You're giving the message.
1: Sure, okay. They'll take the three here.
3: I thought for a minute, Laurie, Nick Berry was going to ask Jeremy Williams, which yellow card should I give out here?
0: who do you want to see go off?
3: Who are you prepared to sacrifice?
1: I think if there's three penalties in one passage of play within 6 metres of the line...
0: That's a tipping point, isn't it?
1: Surely there's a yellow card. Yeah, that's not a warning.
3: Yeah, that's like three last chances there, isn't it?
1: That's it.
0: And look who's on.
3: Lonergan's going to have a shot here at goal.
0: The debutant, Chris Mickelson. The local boy plays for Uni Norths, won the medal for the best player in the comp last year, and he is... run onto the field for the first time in Super Rugby Pacific. Brett McKay, what a moment for him.
3: Yeah, a fantastic story, Chris Mickelson. As you say, won the 2025 McDougall medal as the best player in ACT rugby as Ryan Lonergan plots the penalty over. Plays for Uni Norths. Played his most recent game for Uni Norths about 2 weeks ago, I think, Laurie, but we all know he's a hooker. So
0: that's right.
3: I'm intrigued about this. He's covering back row. He played a couple of Super Rugby Oz games for the Brumbies last year in September at hooker. I know he can play back row, but wow, what a way to make your debut.
1: Yep, I'm sure he'll do his family proud.
3: Cap number 273 is...
0: Force get it underway, and it's really messy. It's still going from side to side. A few players try to dive on it around the 10-metre line, and the Brumbies get possession. Beal jumps out of the line, which opens up half a hole. He had support with him, though. Hasty tackled right. So his enthusiasm saw no damage. Brumbies have possession just short of their defensive 10. Lonergan's going to flick it back to the last feet and box kick it up high. The chase is on from Sapsford. This will be easy pickings for Lomax. In fact, he usually just wants it harder. He took it comfortably, and Peach has seen a gap, and the whistle blows. Well, the gap was there illegally, says referee Nick Berry. Otherwise, Peach was home and hosed, and we would have had a 5-point ball game.
1: Tozzano, I think, just a bit cute, blocking a defender.
0: It was either Tozzano or Fa'angasi.
1: Oh, Fa'angasi, was it?
0: Because... I don't know about that.
3: I'm not sure. I think it was for Angusy, but I'm not sure where the obstruction was, I've got to say.
0: Well, a lucky break potentially for the Brumbies, because otherwise it was peach season. He was in, probably under the posts.
3: You've had that written down, haven't you?
0: Well, if he doesn't get a try, I had to get it out some way. You only get one force game a year, don't you? The Brumbies instead are on the attack, and they all have a line out 15 metres away. They have a 10-point lead. There's 6.5 on the clock. A try here would almost ice it. Dummy leap at the front. It goes to the back. Set play. Nice. Harris there involved in the tackle. Mickelson gets his first touch. Brumbies one out play. Tackled in front of the post this time. Now they're 5 metres out. They're driving. Ballatini at the back, playing scrum half, turns his back and gains a couple of metres. Same again, one out play, the Brumbies. At the start of the season, this was their go-to move. Can they win the game with something that they were so strong on early stages? Van Neck has a crack, just short. They'll have to go again. Bodies galore in there. Flick it back, Lonergan goes himself. Had Meredith outside him. For a backline move. Is that Mickelson?
1: Is that Mickelson?
0: He's over! His second touch in Super Rugby Pacific is a try. Local crowd go wild. Chris Mickelson has been on the ground for all of 90 seconds. And he has a try for the Brumbies. And it might just be the match sealer. Standing ovation.
1: Oh, listen to the crowd. That's brilliant for young Mickelson. His father's flown all the way down from Mackay yesterday to watch the game.
3: That's so good. The way they all got around, the bench erupted. As soon as he picked up the ball, the bench erupted. They knew what was on

0: That's a great moment for a really, really good young player as the rest of the Brumbies bench comes on here. Clayton Thorne, Tane Edmed, Andy Muirhead all coming on here now. Tom Wright will come off, Ryan Lonergan will come off, Declan Meredith will come off. They've had strong games, the three of them.
1: They have. Lonergan sniped there, and the reaction to clean out from, I think, Declan Meredith and David Fellawhite created the opportunity for Chris Mickerson to just pick and take that last 2-3 metres to the line.
0: Did Billy Pollard throw a ball between his legs?
2: Was that
0: there
2: him?
0: At some point?
2: There was a funky one in there. I couldn't see who it was. So 32-15, Lonergan's last play of the day is a conversion. 4 minutes on the clock. Chris Mickerson, welcome to Super Rugby. The 23-year-old who's a sparky for most of his time, with maybe his second touch, it was first or second touch, a try, a special moment.
0: He's got a group of mates here with Chris Mickerson shirts or jerseys or jumpers on as well, so he just gave them a wave as he was running back too.
2: And he's involved there, a nice chase and tackle. Force have possession in their defensive half. They just have to throw it round now. Curtly Veal couldn't do that because the Brumbies had rushed up. Nice play. They knew that the Force were going to have to try something fancy, and they attacked the breakdown.
1: Great shot.
0: Yeah. They're really up here now, aren't they? They've really lifted the Brumbies. This is the sort of bench impact we were getting at the start of the year, and they've really cranked up here. There's 3.5 minutes to go. If they can find another try, that's a bonus point.
1: That'll be massive in their season.
0: Ryan Lonergan, a judge man of the match, and he's been enormous again tonight. I mentioned Clayton Thorne coming on. He was unused again last week. Ryan Lonergan played the 80 minutes. It's the fourth time this year that Clayton Thorne's gone unused. So good to see him getting some minutes, because he's going to get some minutes later in the season, and he's going to want all the experience he's got.
2: There's 3 minutes left in this game. 4-2 at the moment for the bonus point. If you don't know, they need 3-try gap. So another try here for the Brumbies gives them a 5-point win here effectively on the table, which could be huge. Neville, one out. 20 metres, he's brought down. Little kick there, they had the advantage. So they tried something that really wasn't on. Force have the footy. I thought the arm went out. So maybe that was just a silly play. Force shift it to the right. Nice tackle. Ball spun back in though. First to read it. Oh, unfortunately, McPherson threw the ball at the toes of a teammate. That would have been something out of nothing. After making the error, Brumbies nearly get a try. Instead, it's with the Force. 5 metres out from their try line. Play from Harris. He's tackled 7 metres away. 2 minutes left on the game clock. Brumbies 32, Force 15. Brumbies would love another try here. They need to steal it. Comes back to the blue headgear of Stewart. And he makes mincemeat of that one. Sends it long, although the angle wasn't quite right. In fact, that's gone out in front of you, Brett, inside the 22. I thought that went much further.
0: No. It was good pressure on the kick from the Brumbies as well. And off the boot, I thought that's not going to make outside the 22. So
2: there you go.
0: This is an attacking opportunity now for the Brumbies.
2: Nearly 79 minutes have elapsed. And, Brett, you've been proven correct. We don't have a close one. The game's over in the 79th minute.
0: If you've jinxed this last 70 seconds, mate.
2: 17 points in 90 seconds. That would be one of the greatest games of all time. So
0: we saw 12 in 90 seconds against Queensland.
2: Yeah. All right, so throw wasn't straight. I missed that, Laurie, was it?
1: Or? No, he said that we rubbed his change numbers, so free-kicked them.
2: All right, so four start their attack from deep in their own 22. It goes wide from Beal to Williams to Lomax, who throws a wonky kick long.
1: Wow.
2: It might work. Comes to the back. Muirhead's there, who's on in number 23. He's excited to be out there. Had such a great start to the season. Unlucky at the moment not to be out there. If it was anyone but Tom Wright, he'd be starting at 15. Well, it's a messy play here, back and forth. Comes from Muirhead to Edmed and to Valentini. I think everyone on the park is ready for the final bell. They should be looking for this try, the Brumbies.
1: That's it. They've got to play.
2: Pushing it a little bit too hard at the moment. Blake Schopp, one out. Goes low and hard. You will not stop Shoppy doing that. Little chip and chase from Edmed. There's space behind it. The bounce is good. Oh, well read. Hamish Stewart coming back. And the Force inside their own half will start the attack. Great defensive effort. Greeley was halfway through a gap and then was tackled. Mickerson was involved. Hooter goes. Brumbies will win it. Can they get a bonus point? The Force is still playing with it. On halfway. Ball is out.

0: Hasty's there. Back to Beal. For them, can they get a try? For and against, maybe it'll come into it. They keep playing. Beal shifts it wide to Stewart. Tozzano's out here on the wing. Doesn't throw it. Wider to Lomax. Still on their defensive side of halfway. Going nowhere at the moment. Beal playing first receiver. Dummies, then sends it wide. Play comes from Pierce. And he's brought down. Still in their back half. They shift it left. They have to try something now. A couple of the headgeared lads combined in Dolly and Greeley. They get over halfway into the Brumbies defensive zone. Tired bodies out there. Shifts through Beal. Williams, the skipper, still out there. He finds it across halfway. Now back to Beal. Spins it to Tozzano. Does he give it to Lomax this time? He's monstered by Sapsford. Great tackle. Swung around. Dragged to within a foot of the line. Just in still. Hasty's ready for this game to be over. He's jogging. Huge tackle. Player flipped in the air. That's Will Harris. Have to check on him. They bring it inboard, still in their defensive half, the Force. Brumbies are not relenting. Massive defensive effort. The buzzer's gone. Brumbies 32, Force 15. They still can't get across the gain line. Beal goes himself. He's isolated. They're over the ball. Clean out comes. Greeley goes left to Dolly, then to Peach, who says, there's nothing out here on the left wing. I'm coming inboard, trying to do it myself. Beats two, beats three, steps right, has gap in front of him. Three Brumbies chasing him, and eventually his run comes to an end, but he made 30 metres there. So finally, they are near the attacking 22, and it took a Peach turnover. Special. Turnover. Valentini picks it up. What do the Brumbies do? Do they keep playing or do they kick it out and say it is done? That is what they'll do. They send it back to Muirhead. That is game over for the Brumbies.
1: Well, I felt they should have played there.
0: Well, they simply needed to win. They leapfrogged the Reds, but bonus points could be crucial as they try and climb up the ladder. They will be fifth at the end of round 13. They enter the bye with some sort of momentum, but Laurie Fisher, you reckon they should have gone for it there and just had some fun?
1: Well, I mean, if Force can't get a bonus point, the best they can get to is 22. So if they score a try, Force score a try, it doesn't matter. So, I felt we should have played. I felt Edmund shouldn't have kicked the ball that gave the possession to Molly
0: Chase. Right, yeah.
1: For the Force. But anyway, we would take a win, and that's a fantastic. That'll give them some momentum into the last few weeks of the competition.
0: Absolutely. They needed it. They'd won 2 from 8. 32-15, though, the Brumbies win against the Force team that were really solid for most of the game, but a good second half. In the end, 2 tries in the second half, one to the skipper Lonigan and one to Mickelson, which will be just about the highlight of the game. Brett McKay is out there searching for a player. Get to Brett shortly. 32-15, so it was 4 tries to 2. Lockie Shaw, Ollie Sapsford, Ryan Lonigan and Chris Mickelson for the Brumbies. And it was Johnson Holmes and Tozzano in the second half for the Force. So the Brumbies defensively, they did well holding the Force to just a single try, just 5 points in the second half.
1: But both sides have defended well. If I just look briefly at the stats here, the Brumbies have made 157 tackles and missed 14. The Force have made 169 and missed 10. That's two superb defensive efforts by both teams.
0: Brett McKay down there looking to grab Rob Valentini as he shakes hands. And we'll just give him a moment. And he's whisked away to the host broadcaster. So Brett will try again. We'll get you a player as soon as we can. Well, that was a big night here at Canberra. Every game has gone down to the wire. Finally, the Brumbies get a comfortable win. The last 10 minutes, they were able to, I suppose, make sure that it was comfortable and that it was home and hose. And let's go down to Brett McKay with Corey Toole.
2: Yeah, I've got Corey Toole down here. And there's it looks like, just looking around us here, mate, there's a little bit of relief on a few of your teammate faces here tonight.
3: Yeah, it definitely is. The Force played well tonight and we've had a couple of losses at home recently. So, yeah, it's always pleasing to get a win in front of our home crowd.
2: Tell us what this last week's been. Preps have been like, there's a few headlines. All of a sudden, there's mentions of, you know, 6 losses in the last 8 and all that sort of stuff. You'll all have heard that. What's been the conversations inside the camp this week?
3: Yeah, we're just sticking to our process. We've had a couple of close losses, but I thought we've been training well all week and been playing well the last couple of games, even though we're not getting the results. So we always had the confidence and belief. We just had to come out here tonight, and, yeah, we did it tonight.
2: Felt like the execution was a bit cleaner tonight, a bit more clinical. You made more of your opportunities inside the attacking 22.
3: Yeah, definitely. I think our breakdown was definitely better tonight. Last past couple of weeks,

0: bit of sloppy, slow to the breakdown, but tonight I think, yeah, attention to detail, the accuracy in our breakdown, yeah, it was really good.
1: Is it after you've had a few, after you have a few losses and all that, you start wondering about yourself, you start questioning your own games, you start looking at everything a little bit more clinically. Tell us what sort of a relief it is just to get a win done now.
0: Yeah, definitely. I think we're all probably thinking, do we need to change anything? And the core of us come together and we said, no, nothing needs to change. We'll stick to it, keep training hard. We're trying to polish and execute on Saturday. And yeah, we did that tonight and we got the belief we can go all the way this year. And yeah, tonight was a great performance.
1: A couple of games to come after the bye. Good timing for a bye? A couple of weeks out from the finals?
0: Yeah, I think the boys need to get away from it a little bit. We've had five or so games on the trot now, so a bit of a freshen up before hopefully making finals, and yeah, hopefully we can go deep.
1: Let's hope so. Enjoy the bye next week. Congrats on the win tonight.
0: Awesome. Thanks, mate. Appreciate it.
2: Laurie Fisher, Declan Byrne and Brett McKay with you. Brett, we'll keep looking around for another chat, but Laurie, we've spotted the main man, Chris Mickelson, down there finding a few of his friends and just about everyone he's ever met in Canberra.
3: That's right. He's got plenty of mates down there and some family too, I'd say. I'll tell you what, again, a great defensive effort by the Brumbies. Zero line breaks by the Force, and that's probably one of the reasons why Donaldson was taken from the field and Kirtley Beale put on to try and spark some sort of attack from the Force.
2: It's a big night. So the ACT Brumbies draw level again in terms of their season record. 6-6 they now stand. They leapfrog the Queensland Reds. They're now on 29 points in fifth position. The Queensland Reds on 27 points. The only Australian team to get a win this round. So to recap some of those results, Crusaders beat the Blues 36-20. Reds went down to the Chiefs 21-31. The Waratahs lost to the Highlanders 31-26. Puts a real dent in their finals aspirations. Hurricanes put 50 on Moana, 50-17. And as we've seen tonight, the Brumbies 32, Force 15, a 4-2 win. What a moment for Chris Mickelson, though. I mean, that is stuff of dreams, isn't it?
3: Oh, look, don't you just love it? When a local kid played a number of years, captaining the Owls to a premiership last year, a dual medalist, and then gets his opportunity out of position, and it's a genuine fairy tale for him.
2: You're listening to ABC Sport. Declan Byrne, Laurie Fisher and Brett McKay with you here. A Brumbies win, 4-2.
3: I mean, the final scoreline, 32-15, it probably...
2: flutters a bit, you reckon?
3: It does a little bit. I thought it was a desperately close game. And the Brumbies took their opportunities. Some of their opportunities, I think it was 11-5 penalty count in favour of the Brumbies. That's through pressure and forcing error from the Force. Enabled field position, and then they took their opportunities.
2: Brett McKay doing his best to find us another chat tonight from the victorious Brumbies. Let's head down to you.
1: Yeah, I've got Declan Meredith down here, and I was just saying to Corey Toole there before, relief is the obvious look on a lot of your faces right now.
4: Yeah, I think you can say that. I think we've put in a lot of hard work the last couple, 3 weeks, and we've done some really good training sessions these last couple of weeks, and we just haven't had the rewards on the Saturday. So it's a good feeling to finally get the payment that we've been putting in these last couple of weeks and then come away with a good win.
1: It felt like it maybe turned a corner last week against the Reds. There was enough glimpses in that game last week to think, all right, maybe this isn't as bad a slide as we maybe think this is. It is. There's enough there to show that the Brumbies are going to come back.
4: Yeah, definitely. I think we took a bit of a confidence loss out of that Hurricanes game. But in saying that, we know what the best is now. And then next week, we put a better performance forward against the Reds. And then tonight, it's just clicked a bit more. So we're hitting our strides at the right time. We get a good refresh next week in the bye. And then we got two games after that to really put the pedal to the metal on that and go hard.
1: I just said to Corey, is it a good time for a bye? 2 weeks out?
4: We'll find out, hey? I think.
1: Very diplomatic. But tell me about your last month. Be fair to say your game has had as big a examination of as it's had at this level over the last month, 6 weeks?
4: Yeah, I think so. You don't really want to look into it too much, but it's definitely a lot of self-reflection the last couple of weeks. in saying that, it's things to work on and hopefully improve in the long term. And I felt like tonight was a good confidence booster there, and getting the confidence back, and then hopefully take that into the next 2 weeks leading into finals.
1: Is this where you rely on the bloke who's in the coach's box that's got a grandstand named after him, and you think he knows a little bit about this game? What can I do? What are you noticing that I'm maybe not doing as well as I was?
4: Yeah, you definitely lean towards him for advice. He's obviously, like you said, got a grandstand named after him. He's one of the best tens in the world. But you can only lean on him so much. You've got to kind of take things in your own hands sometimes. And in saying that, I want to take that into my hands and put a good foot forward these next couple of weeks and see what comes out of that, and hopefully get some good wins going to finals and sit in a better position that we are now.
1: Yeah, take a bit of momentum in. Congrats on the win tonight. Well earned, and enjoy the break next week.
4: Thanks, mate. Really appreciate it.
2: Great insights there, Laurie, from Declan Meredith. We talked about him a bit, the fact that he's had a bit of a rough patch in form. He's got Stephen Larkham there, but he's saying, I don't want to go to him every day of training and be asking him for advice. I need to do this myself.
3: Yeah. I went to a lunch yesterday, actually, a West lunch, and Declan was there, and sort of did a bit of a talk together, and it was great to have a chat to him. And, he's a really level-headed kid, and I was just pleased to see that he really got involved in the game tonight. He took it by the scruff of the neck and got a result for the team.
2: Well, let's head back down. Brett McKay, you're with someone from the Force.
1: Yeah, I've got Simon Cron down here, Western Force coach. And you're congratulating your players. You'll be annoyed with the loss, but they've played pretty well tonight. They've kept a pretty strong Brumbies team out for much of it.
5: Yeah, it was disappointing. I think, we let a couple of system tries in early on and got down inside the 22, and we probably threw it a little bit wide bit early. And then collisions-wise, I felt they got the better of us at collision time tonight.
1: This last month or so, three really good wins. You know, last week, I said in our call, I don't think you got enough credit for your defence last week particularly, and you could tell that was on again tonight. It's obviously been something you guys have been working on over this last little bit.
5: Yeah, definitely. Our defence last week was outstanding and kept them out. But like tonight, you know, we've got to make sure we execute some of those. I felt we probably kicked the ball away a little bit too much, especially when we got inside the half. So we've just got to work with our game managers and fix that.
1: Every coach after a loss will say there's 20 things to work on. We've got time for three. What are your three this week?
5: I'd say collision, both sides of the ball, discipline. We gave away a few penalties, and then just some skill execution. Another three for us.
1: So Reds drew at Waratahs to go. You'll see those three winnable games. Must be a huge benefit having them all in Perth.
5: Oh, it's going to be great to get home again, I think, for everybody involved. And ideally get a couple of guys back on their feet when we get back. So that'd be good for us.
1: All the best for that. You've had a great month, no doubt about that. So all the best for the next couple of weeks. And if we can get the finals, maybe.
5: Well, that's the fight for us. It's what to do. Thanks very much.
2: Simon Cron there, the coach of the Western Force, who, as you heard in his voice, has elements of positivity. But in the end, you're disappointed with a loss, aren't you, in a game that he would have thought a few more things they do right, they could have won it.
3: You're always disappointed when you lose the collision battle. And that's the essence of every game. Sometimes the bounce goes against you, and sometimes the opposition executes some extraordinary play. But to lose the collision, which is that's the real heartbeat of the game, and so that'll hurt him, and that'll hurt the team.
2: Well, as you heard, Brett McKay said, they do head home. So it's such a long journey all year for the Western Force players, travelling from Perth to the East Coast and then to New Zealand. They have three games at home to finish the season: Reds, Drua, and then the Waratahs. In terms of the ladder, look, they're still rooted to second last, so they're on 18 points. The team in sixth, so that is now the Queensland Reds, are on 27, so that is 9 points away. Put simply, it's must win all three, and you're relying on a lot of results, Brett.
1: Yeah, they needed to win tonight to be able to stay in touch. So the Highlanders have gone to 24 points, is that
2: yep,
1: right?
2: Correct.
1: So the Force needed to win tonight to stay within half a win of the Highlanders, and in that sort of seventh, eighth spot. So a loss tonight makes it more difficult for them, no doubt. But three games in Perth against the Reds. What did we say? Reds, Drua, Waratahs to
2: in
1: finish.
2: In that order. Yep.
1: Yeah. Look, they'll still see them as winnable. They beat the Reds in Brisbane only a month, 5 weeks ago. So they'll definitely see that as winnable next week. And if they can do that, then, you know, why could they win the last two? And, you know, if they can do that, pick up a bonus point here and there, they'll give themselves every opportunity. But they've got to win all three from here now.
2: So if we turn our mind to the Brumbies, so we've talked about Moana Pacifica here in the final round in 3 weeks. That game is going to be massive. They got the Waratahs in Sydney before that. And, Brett, you asked two of the players, good or bad time for the bye? Corey Toole said good. Meredith was a bit more unsure. What do you reckon?
1: I know in the past, and Laurie, you'll know this as well, the way the season's been structured in the past, everyone had their first bye sort of around about round 7-8, and then the Brumbies always tended to have their second bye maybe a week out from the final. Sometimes it was even the last round. So in the past, it's always been viewed as a bit of an opportunity to refresh as well. But the last couple of years, I think they've also managed to lose their last game. So they've gone into finals on the back of a loss, which is probably not ideal. It's a, I don't know, it might depend on where you are on the table.
3: Well, I think that's exactly the point, Brett. I think in terms of your body, it's not a bad time to have a refresh. You get two games in the finals and then have a genuine crack. But you have a bye next week, you can't get any points.
1: No.
3: So all you're going to do is lose ground to sides above you and to sides below you. So I think that's the hurt.
1: Yeah, so the interesting thing next week is that the Crusaders have a bye as well.
3: Yep.
1: So there's only four games next weekend. So
3: that's right. But so, I think the Reds will beat the Force and they'll get back in front of the Brumbies again next week, which then makes the Waratahs game in Sydney in 2 weeks' time.
1: Yes.
3: Again, another huge game.
1: And, and what we've got to keep an eye on is that Hurricanes, Chiefs, Blues, Crusaders
3: are all playing each other
1: over the next 3 weeks. So,
3: but they're a long way out in front.
1: Yeah, that's true.
2: So the two key games next week, Drua v the Waratahs, so they're two of the chasing teams. If the Waratahs win that, let's say with a bonus point, best case scenario, they'll draw within 3 points of the Brumbies.
3: And that's a tough ask in Fiji.
2: It is, very tough ask. Not many teams go there and win. They'll have to take their best 23. They won't be resting anyone. And then Force Reds, we've talked about that game a bit, but if the Force lose that, pretty much, well, definitely season over. And if the Reds win that, they will leapfrog back over the Brumbies. So, yeah, these next few weeks are going to be must-watch, must-listen Super Rugby action. Before we get out of here, Laurie, a final thought from you on this game, and then for the next few weeks ahead, what do you think the Brumbies can do heading into finals?
3: Well, if you're winning the physical battle, you got your game's in a good place. What I was pleased tonight is Tom Wright probably had a less than auspicious first 40 minutes, but I thought he started to really get his game together in that last half hour with his show-and-go game, his strong carrying the contact, his high ball catch and his kicking game. So I think he'll take a lot of confidence out of the back end of the game. I think the relationship between him and Decky Meredith in terms of carry and ball play is really coming together tonight. And I thought Hudson Crichton showed himself to be a player of real quality in the outside backs, both sides of the ball. So some really good things there. As Brett mentioned in the call, the bench had a massive impact. I thought Billy Pollard, you know, Reece Van Eck, the whole front row was outstanding. Caden Neville threw himself about when he came on.
2: Blake Schott was solid again.
3: So and that's where they were early in the year. They had the starters doing a job and the bench really finishing off. So the signs of where they were early in the year, I think, are back there tonight. A top tackle effort. They missed 51 tackles against the Hurricanes 2 weeks ago. Tonight they tackled at about 94%.
1: That's
3: a little bit about how the Force play, of course, and how the Hurricanes play. But no line breaks. And even at the back end of the game, is that they were pushing each other out of the way to put shots on to that Force team trying to get a try.
2: The positive as well, Brett, is Brumbies make finals. They play a New Zealand team. They've had a great season this year against the Kiwis. Yes, it's not ideal to be not playing here in Canberra, but they won't be too scared. They'll have to know that if we can get there and if we can be those last two games be in good form and sort of restart that momentum post-bye, there's a shot at going deep.
1: Yeah, there definitely is. There definitely is. And they'll take confidence out of the way that they have played against the New Zealand teams on both sides of the Tasman this year. They've won in New Zealand, they've won in Australia. So they'll be confident, they'll know they can do the job. And it'll be a lot easier to do the job if they can take momentum in on the back of wins like this tonight. And so, yeah, just really happy for them, because I can... We've seen the work that they're doing, and we can see what they're trying to do in games, and it just hasn't been working for them. And I think the bench impact that we have seen tonight is probably what's been missing for the last 6 weeks. So it's really good to see that that clicking again for them tonight, because that's going to be vital as soon as they start going deep into finals.
2: Yeah. All right. The Brumbies victorious. 4-2 win, 32-15. It takes them to fifth on the ladder. They win here in their second last game at Canberra Stadium. They have the bye next week. Waratahs away, and then we'll be back here for the final round of the year of the regular season against Moana Pacifica, which might be, most likely shaping to be, their last game.

0: game in the competition. Really sad one to see them go, but we'll be back here in a few weeks. Yeah, that's us done. Laurie Fisher, as always, thank you.
1: Really enjoyable and just so pleased for Chris Mickelson, a local lad, to get an opportunity, and for the Brumbies to show what they're capable and shake off that sort of malaise of the last, you know, 4 or 5 weeks and really put in a really strong performance tonight.
0: Brett McKay, thank you. He's still down there, the local lad, isn't he?
2: He is, yeah. He's just in front of me here behind the TV set up to my right, and he's got a lot of mates down here. There's a lot of high fives, a lot of hugs. As I say, there's a group of them with Chris Mickelson T-shirts. So I'm guessing that's the Uni North crew, which is great to see, and good on him. He's done really well tonight.
0: All right, that is us done here. ABC Sports Super Rugby Pacific action. Thank you, Laurie. Thank you, Brett. Thank you, Mark here, and Zeno, of course, in the studio. It's been a big Super Saturday of Rugby League, so why don't we take you to that final game to wrap up the whole round. It is finished Manly 32, Brisbane 4. Let's take you to the NRL to finish, and we'll see you back here in a few weeks for the Brumbies v Moana.
3: Way back in 2013, he was playing with Kieran Foran. He's now coaching. They all look up to Kieran Foran. So, but some of the things he's done have been brave. You know, some of them could just, you know, go on passion and all those things. I think there's more to it with Kieran Foran. So, like a Dean Young, for instance, they keep getting hammered, right? Now, that's not Dean Young's fault. I feel sorry for him that he's been given a poison chalice. But Kieran Foran is a rare individual, and the players respond. You've got good players. Jake Trbojevic, he wasn't running the ball, and now he is. Other players are responding. So if you ask all of those players universally, are they having a better time now, they'll say yes. They're not going to come out and openly bag Anthony Seibold, but Kieran Foran has been able to let them play their game, express themselves, and they can attack. Attitude is about, defence is about attitude, and that's what they've improved. The most they've let in since Kieran's come in was 18 points where they went down by 2. That was a conversion effectively by Reuben Garrick. That's their defence. They attack through their defence tonight.
4: So,
3: and their counter-attack is brilliant. Some of those tries are magnificent.
4: So if you forget the results and just let's look at the points conceded by Manly this year and see if I can get this in time. I'm just going through my scrapbook here. So here we go.
3: It was 30 odd in the first game. It was golden point.
4: So they conceded 36 to Newcastle, lost. 33 to the Roosters, lost. Then conceded 18 to the Dolphins, 18 to the Dragons, 6 to North Queensland, 18 to Parramatta, 16 last week and 4 tonight. So
3: that's miserly.
4: Yeah.
3: There's your difference. There is your difference. But it was a complete performance. You've got all of those blokes that are now in sync, and you've had, you know, players being, blooded. Joey Walsh, his third game, he was fantastic. I'm finding it really difficult, actually. I'm thinking about the points, where I go. Luke Brooks, for mine, was the best player on the field.
4: Well, do you want to do your votes now? Because I was just thinking, what do you feel like, Gibbsy? Let's do votes now, and then we'll get to the wraps of the other two games. Manly Warringah 32 over Brisbane 4 here. 5-1 to the Seagulls, who have now won 5 of 6 under Kieran Foran, and their 5 wins, 4 losses, and the Broncos back-to-back losses to be 5-5. Broken leg for Siasiwa Tukiaho. The sour note. Righto, Gibbsy. 3-2-1.
3: Okay. Three points. Just by the way, you go, it's a very complex thing. I don't know whether it sat that well, for instance, when you changed captains even. You went from Jake to Tom. That's what I'm saying. Jake was on the scrappy. Here he is now inspiring his teammates to one of their great wins tonight. But nevertheless, 3 points to Luke Brooks, 2 to Ben Trbojevic. He was unbelievable. And a split hair, and I'm going to go Taniela Paseka just ahead of Joey Walsh for 1. So 3 to Brooks, 2 to Ben Trbojevic, and 1 to Taniela Paseka. But there were so many good players, and the backs on the back of that performance by Takeaho up the middle, Nathan Brown for his cameo when he came on.
4: Oh, it was terrific.
3: And Paseka when he came on. But you get the ball, you're able to shift it, and you've got blokes like Kohler, Falalo, Lehi Hopawai, absolute machines.
4: And let's spend a minute on the Broncos before
3: and that's
4: we get
3: the
4: to
3: new game.
4: Rounds.

0: That's the way the new game is.
1: So, as good as Manly were, let's assess the premiers, and it's easy enough to say that, you know, they were beaten by a better team tonight, and perhaps they're just starting to feel the pinch of a pretty tough month with a lot of key players in and out of the team. But you were here to see it, and what did you think?
0: Yeah, I thought they were frustrated out of it by Manly. I thought Manly was so much in their face, the defensive line speed, so every time they went to do something, they were thwarted. And as a result, you get frustrated. They were trying things. Their game management, and we spoke about this during the game, the way they handled things, even when Brandon Wakeham went off to the bin, they got two penalties, everything was calm. Joey Walsh shows great poise for a player so young. No panic, he's not, you know, throwing the ball away. So they were just kept out of it. Roose Walsh, they were all trying hard. The performance last year, and I saw that game last year when they hit rock bottom, was it round 13?
1: Round 13 last year, 34-6.
0: Now, this was an infinitely better performance by them and probably by Manly. But tonight, they tried their darndest. They were just beaten by a much better side tonight. And I wouldn't be losing caste over this performance. Whereas when I saw round 13 last year, I thought, they're
1: this
0: off.
1: This team can't win.
0: They're
1: the
0: off. But I'm not saying, they're off tonight after this. This was just a rare moment. A special night for
1: and let's be honest, the Carapace Sinbin early on, one of those touchy calls, and Wakeham went to the Sinbin as well, but
0: Wakeham went to the Sinbin, and I mean, for mine, things happen and forward passing, but I was right in line with that, and I know that Kiana was as well. That was perfectly executed. That was a try to Lee High Hop away, but nevertheless, it made no difference in the end.
1: Before we get to the wraps of the earlier games, let's quickly take you around the grounds. In the AFL, two games both into the last quarter, with Gold Coast and Geelong headed for victories. Gold Coast leads St Kilda by 23 points in Darwin. The Suns 12-11-83 to the Saints 8-12-60. At the MCG, Geelong lead Collingwood 11-10-76 to 5-14-44. Full-time, it's squared up in the A-League men's semi-final first leg. Sydney FC 1, Newcastle 1. So an important away goal for the Jets going into the second leg, 1-1 between Sydney FC and Newcastle. Super Rugby full-time, the Brumbies have beaten the Western Force 32 points to 15. And just to give you that soccer score line, if my memory serves me correctly, it was Sydney FC who scored first, wasn't it? Yeah. I think Newcastle got an equaliser away from home.
0: Yeah, they've done well. They've had a good season, Newcastle.
1: They've been massive.
0: Just last week, 5 weeks ago, you'd be rubbing your hands together wanting to play Manly. Right now, no side would want to play Manly in a game that counted.
1: Yeah. Oh, exactly. And which is why I mentioned, you know,

0: hard work to go. This is just part, but it's a good start. And now all of these young players have been emboldened. They're all playing confidently.
1: Let's get back to the start of the day. And, gee, the Wollongong faithful were angry at halftime. And, well, may they be, because the Knights, what were they, 32-0 in front at halftime. It ended up 44-10 for Newcastle over St George Illawarra. Well, to tell you exactly how it played out, Glenn Lauder with Dean Halitau.
2: Yeah, Q, the damage was really done in the first half. Newcastle 32-0 at halftime over the hapless St George Illawarra Dragons, who've now conceded 106 points in their first two games under Dean Young. It was a tough afternoon for Dragons fans in Wollongong. Newcastle were dominant. Greg Margie with five tries in the 44-10 victory. Matthew Elliott and Dean Halitau were watching alongside me. Halla, the Newcastle Knights got so much joy on their outside backs, you know, particularly down that left channel where St George Illawarra got absolutely smashed in defence today.
3: Yeah, they had obviously a plan of where they wanted to attack and where the vulnerabilities were for the Dragons, and they executed that well through the first half. Callum Ponga, he's been back for 2 weeks now, and when he touches the ball, he's just able to create so much opportunity for his outside players. So high alert for the defensive players that he faces. He can just jump to an outside and really strip the numbers, create those overlaps, and then, you know, he's got the good skill to put it in the hands of the likes of Bradman Best, and he gets it on to Greg Marju. And, you know, you mentioned the joy that they had in scoring tries. It was a big reason why they were able to get it so far ahead in that first half, and it slowed down in the second half, but they just coasted through that second 40-minute period.
2: Yeah, it was 12-10 after halftime. Matthew, obviously it was going to be really tough for St George Illawarra to be able to do anything down 32-0 at halftime, but they tried hard in that second half. They came into this game with a bit of adversity as well. Daniel Atkinson was ruled out with a hand injury. No Moses Suli either. So that meant that Clint Gutherson had to go into the centres. Tyrell Sloan came into fullback. That second half, there were some signs for St George Illawarra. Was that more of a case of the Dragons playing well, or Newcastle maybe knowing the job was pretty much done?
4: Somewhere between the two. Definitely, I felt like Newcastle took the foot off the accelerator a little bit in that second half. But you could see that there was an intent there from the Dragons, actually the whole game, to try and get it done. They were a little bit more unified in their execution and structurally in that second half, and it held it in the game. But, you know, I'd have to say that you even saw some of the, you know, best Newcastle players get taken from the field early just to make sure that they were going to be right for next week. And that's interesting when the coach starts looking at that through a game.
2: Dean Halitau, who got your ABC Player of the Year points?
3: Yeah, well, I went 1 point to Bradman Best for his contribution on the edge. He just was dynamic all afternoon. He really did take Clint Gutherson down, I think, and created those chances for his outside man. Caelan Ponga, 2 points. He was 240 running metres. He was so good with the ball in hand, and you know, he's a very good controlling fullback, and he just looks like he's refreshed and ready to go. 3 points to Greg Marju for the five tries. It's hard to go past that for me. And he still contributes in so many other ways for the team out of their own end. He's a really strong carry. 219 running metres signals that. And to finish off for five tries is a great effort.
2: A ninth straight loss for the St George Illawarra Dragons, 13 dating back to last August. But good news for Dragons fans. They've got Penrith next week. That's in Magic Round. So it's going to be hard to find where the Dragons get their next win. They've got New Zealand Warriors, Brisbane and Cronulla after that. Newcastle also at Magic Round next week against the Gold Coast Titans. They have won back-to-back games, scoring 40 points in both of those games. Q, 44-10 in front of Matthew Elliott's official crowd count of 10,916.
1: Cheers, Glenn. Thank you for that. And just an interesting... We saw the sort of the post-game press conference and, you know, the captain and coach there, and that's when Callan Ponga got advised of the news that came through today. Big news out of the Cowboys loss last night, that Queensland halfback Tom Dearden, Cowboys halfback Tom Dearden, out for 6 to 8 weeks with a serious ankle syndesmosis. And you could see the Newcastle fullback sort of audibly mouth a couple of obscenities when that news came through. Certainly a major part of the footy news cycle today for Cowboys fans and also for Queensland fans, with Origin just around the corner. So the Knights are 6 wins, 4 losses, and St George Illawarra winless through 9 games. And then at Stadium Australia, it was South Sydney hosting Cronulla Sutherland. Here's Louis with Andrew Moore.
5: Q, Q South Sydney, despite being down on some talented players, no Latrell Mitchell, no Jack Whiten in particular, but gee, they were

0: are too good for Cronulla Sutherland, winning by that 36-12 scoreline. And they opened it up with the most patient, well-executed first half you could imagine. They made very few mistakes. They received the opening 7 penalties of the game in that first half. And again, that patience. They didn't score a try until the 26th minute. That's when Alex Johnston scored his 99th try at Stadium Australia. Ewan Aitken scored 6 minutes later, and then Johnston, his 100th at the venue, in the 36th minute, 18-0 at half-time. Lo and behold, Johnston scored again in the 5th minute of the second half, and it was effectively all over at 24-0. Cam Murray then scored, so did Campbell Graham in the 80th minute. And Latrell Sigwald, you know him from Wagga Wagga, he scored 6 goals, or kicked 6 goals from 8 attempts on debut. For Cronulla, 2 tries in 2.5 minutes. Late in the game, Kael Iro and Moani Hirotti, 2 from 2, Nico Hines, 36-12, the crowd, 16,714. But gee, Luke Lewis, Wayne Bennett should be well pleased with that effort from his Rabbitohs tonight.
1: Yeah, absolutely, he'd be pleased. I think he'd be so pleased with his goal line defence, the patience that they showed early when they were getting struggling to get out of their own end, but they just come up with a really good kicking game. Their kick chase was outstanding, and their defence, they were brutal. They attack with their defence, and I feel like they got their game plan right. No matter who comes into the side, if they can do that week in, week out, and just continue to build, they're going to be a hard team to beat. But I thought their attack was brilliant. Jai Gray was outstanding. So was Cody Walker and young Ashton Ward. I thought they all played a really good role tonight.
0: So Cronulla, Louis, what team are they? We see them play really well. We see them play really ordinarily and allow themselves to be battered around the park like they were against South Sydney. They came into the game, mate. What team are they this year?
1: Yeah, I'm not too sure. Look, for me, they love to play on the front foot. They've got to be they're going to have some things go for them. When they've got things going against them, then they get a little bit of tired. They fall apart. So I feel like they've always got to be, you know, playing either in the heat, a few calls go their way, get a few set restarts, get off to a good start. They get that, that's the team. Then they can score score a lot of points and play some good football. But when they're under the pump, they get into a grind, they go missing a little bit.
0: So does that give you confidence in South Sydney to be a top four team?
1: Oh, absolutely. You know, when you think about the players that are sitting on the sideline and the way that they played tonight, I do. I think that many sides will be worried coming up against this side, especially if they play the way they played tonight. But I thought the balance that they had tonight was brilliant. They did everything right.
0: By the way, your player of the match, Jai Gray, got battered, came off with 12 minutes ago, something like that. 27 carries, 237 metres.
1: Mate, but the thing is, there was another play that we're talking about, the carries and the metres he does. But for me, the big play was when he made a tackle around the legs on Fanua Blake, got back up, chased the offload, made a tackle, then got from marker and come over and done a try-saving tackle. Those are the things that get me in the match performance. That was brilliant.
0: Sharks next game, Magic Round. First game Friday night against Canterbury Bankstown. Souths also on Friday night at 8 o'clock against the Dolphins. Louis Catch in Canberra tomorrow from midday. ABC Player of the Year points Q. 3-2 South fullback Jai Gray. 2 points to prop Tevita Totola off the bench and 1 to young halfback Ashton Ward as South Sydney defeat Cronulla Sutherland 36-12.
2: Thank you, boys. So, Andrew heading up the program, as he said, from Canberra tomorrow. That's a huge game, Canberra versus Penrith. But before that, all eyes on Melbourne. Craig Bellamy fronting the press today. Didn't say too much about his physical condition with that neurodegenerative disorder, but it continues to be a talking point alone from the fact that the Storm are just desperate to win a game and they play the West Tigers. So this 2026 season, Johnny Gibbs, of storylines everywhere just keeps on giving, and two big games tomorrow before the competition all comes to Brisbane next week. It's been rich pickings this season so far for storylines, and we've got another little turn here at Brookie tonight. If you're just tuning in, Manly's beaten Brisbane 32-4.
3: Yeah, and I say sign up Kieran Foran now, because you're not going to get a better coach. But and as I've said to you before, Q, Kieran Foran's not going to be, you know, in heavy demand from another club. Kieran Foran's only going to work as a coach here at Manly. And you go about all of that blood and you can say, oh, that's BS and all that. Well, no, it's not. Because he is such a special Manly legend. The players have responded to him.

0: for him. Players that you thought were gone and not good enough are now playing fantastic football. It's an interesting study.
1: Thanks for your company, Gibbsy.
0: Thank you, Q. It's been a great night.
1: See you in Brisbane next week. Kiana, thank you. Kiana Takarangi, she's just come back to the box here. Hello.
2: Yeah. Thanks, boys. Good fun.
1: Yeah, good on you. And Christian, who did a great job there to put you back up through the desk. Thank you, Christian. Nice to work with you here at Brookvale Oval. To Jonesy in the studio. And just reiterating tomorrow, so the pre-game show from 12 o'clock in Canberra. Are you heading down, Gibbsy?
0: I certainly am. Christian, okay. Well, turn me back on.
1: No, that was you. Not
0: that was a dummy.
1: Your button on there. So Melbourne versus West Tigers from Melbourne is the first game before then Canberra take on Penrith. And by the way here, just reiterating, so Manly take on the West Tigers at Magic Round next week and the Broncos take on the Warriors. Just before we wrap things up here, 17,267 in the house. No doubt tomorrow we'll get an update too on that injury of Siasiwa Tokiaho. In the AFL, the Suns have beaten the Saints. Final score in Darwin, Gold Coast by 29 points. Suns 13-11-89 to the Saints 8-12-60. And not quite done at the MCG yet, but Geelong headed for victory over Collingwood. Geelong 11-10-76 lead Collingwood 16-14-50. One all full-time in the A-League men's semi-final first league between Sydney FC and Newcastle. And the Brumbies beat the Force by 32 points to 15. That is NRL Saturday for this round 10. Thank you for your company. Enjoy the rest of your Saturday evening.
3: They go through the hands on the right-hand side. Ponga to Gagai to Young. Down the sideline. Gets it back on the inside for Brown. Try-saving tackle from Tyrell Sloan. His defence has been questioned in recent years, but that was a great one. Gagai goes into dummy half. They're only a metre away from the line. They spread it left. Matt Croker gets it away to Lucas. Now it goes out for Marju, scores. Greg Marju in the corner. He got a hat-trick against South Sydney last week. He gets the first of the afternoon today. A metre away from the line in the southeastern corner. Marju at dummy half goes himself. They can't keep him out. Greg Marju. 5 tries in 2 weeks for the Newcastle Kiwi winger. 12 away from the line, 20 in from the Western touchline. Final play for Newcastle. Goes left for Dylan Brown. Best out the back from Marju. Would you believe it? A hat-trick in 2 weeks. 6 tries in a fortnight for Greg Marju. Back-to-back hat-tricks. Newcastle do get their first try of the second half. They lead 36 points to 4 with a kick to come and 26 to go. 7 away from the goal line. Well, they're the away team, but what about the Newcastle chant? They get 6 again. Saifidi, left-hand side, sharp. Now they spin it. Gets it away to Ponga. Here's Bradman Best. Oh, is he going to get 4? Greg Marju! He can't stop scoring! Marju with a 4. He scores in the corner. The Newcastle Knights go to the left from the scrum. They continue on. Best gets it out to Greg Marju. A 5-star performance by Marju this afternoon.
4: Last tackle, South Sydney. The Rabbitohs leading 2 points to nil. Played. Duncan goes left to Walker, then away through hands. Hubner to Ward to Gray. Gray a cut-out pass to the King. Oh, the crown's on his head. And Alex Johnston dives over to score his 99th try this venue. About 4 or 5 metres out from the line. 10 in from touch in that far side. Played to Aiken. Goes left to Ward, then through hands to Elliott. Beautiful ball to Seawall, away to Johnston. Raise it back for the century. Alex Johnston gets his 100th try at Stadium Australia. Goes left away to Ward, links up now with Walker. Beautiful delayed pass. Through hands away to Alex Johnston, the King. He's over again, it's his third. His 101st try at the venue. Try to Johnston, oh so easy. 5 gone, second half. South Sydney's putting on a clinic. He'll play the ball now. Does so for South Sydney. He comes to the left side and creeping his way over to score the try for South Sydney is Cam Murray. He's over. That looked to come from nothing. 12 minutes, 15 to go. It's game, set, bingo. The Rabbitohs have got this one.
1: Options either side here for Wakeham. He passes to the right.
3: And Walsh takes the ball, charges into the end goal area. Kid wonder who went to
5: school across the road, scores in his starting debut at Brookvale. What a story, what a moment for Manly to open this one.

0: 4-0 kick to come. Last play, says Ref Sutton. Back to the blind, they run it. It's Wakeham giving it on to Hopewadi, who goes over in the corner. Lehigh Hopewadi on the bold blind side play to run it on the last. And Manly go 10-4 ahead with a kick to come. 10 to the right of the uprights. Simpkin gives it left. Brown's ball for Tokiyahu. Rolls through Jordan Rickey. And Siosiwa Tokiyahu scores for Manly Warringah at the northern end. And the Sea Eagles go further ahead. It's 20 points to 4. Kick to come. But full complement at the moment. Brisbane on the attack. Ben Hunt, short ball. Tolfar met solidly. Offload out the back. Knocked on by Reece Walsh. Picked up by Manly. An audacious little chip from Falolo. He's got it and gives it off to the flying Cola. He's got fizz. He's got fire. Cola runs 70 metres to score. And they go berserk at Brookie. 47 seconds to go. This Manly party on a Saturday night. They want one more play. Garrick out of dummy half. Hits and spins and scores.
1: Wow.
0: Reuben Garrick makes it 30 points to 4 with a kick to come as the full-time whistle sounds for Manly 32, Brisbane 4. The fans in these stands near us know where the coach's box is. They're turning around and pumping their fist at Foz. They're saying this man has turned around a season, has turned around a club. He has now coached 6 games for 5 wins and Manly is 5-4.

0: ABC News with David Rollins. Federal Opposition Leader Angus Taylor says the Liberal Party had a mountain to climb in the Farrah by-election as he and candidate Raisa Batalski accepted a historic defeat to One Nation and its candidate David Farley. Political reporter Sarah Tomevska is at the Liberals' election party in Albury.
1: While conceding defeat, Liberal leader Angus Taylor said for too long the Liberal Party has been a party of convenience and not conviction, vowing to make a change. He reiterated the coalition's new values-based immigration policy and said migration standards have been too low and the numbers too high. Local candidate Raisa Bukowski, a community lawyer who had to quit her job to campaign, said she was honoured to run as the Liberal candidate and that voters had sent a message to the major parties. The defeat is the first time the seat of Farrah has been lost by the coalition in nearly 80 years.
0: One Nation leader Pauline Hanson says she's honoured and humbled to be with the victorious candidate David Farley. She's congratulated Farley and says she's proud of him.
2: It's been a long journey for us and I'm very proud to have our federal members of parliament here join with me. We have been a great team working together and very much so for your benefit and for our future generations.
0: Victoria's Liberal leader has responded to news of a large donation to an independent candidate following a dramatic change to the state's laws. A High Court decision means an almost $5,000 cap on political donations in Victoria no longer applies. Independent MP Sophie Tawney has since received a $40,000 donation from crowdfunding initiative Climate 200, which previously would have been illegal. Opposition leader Jess Wilson says she'll work with the government to reform the laws.
3: I'll leave it for the Teals to explain for themselves how they intend to ensure that they've got integrity in all of their processes. It's on the government to bring forward the legislative agenda in terms of accountability, the transparency and the integrity that we need to restore to our financing laws here in Victoria.
0: The NRMA says the cost of filling up has remained relatively low in the past week, but relief at the Bowser isn't likely to last. The average retail price for unleaded petrol is around $1.80 per litre across Australia, with diesel sitting around $2.30. NRMA spokesman Peter Currey says drivers should make the most of it while they can.
4: We hope that it's sustained, although what we do know obviously from the last 2 months is just how volatile global oil can be, and the war in Iran unfortunately has demonstrated that in the most graphic way possible. However, across the country today, prices remain lower than we expected.
0: Western Australia's housing minister has announced a build-to-rent affordable housing project in Rivervale in Perth's Inner East. The four-storey apartment complex will cost around $25 million and will be sold to a

0: community housing provider after its completion in the middle of next year. John Kerry says government-built and provider-run housing projects are the future of affordable housing.
1: This is just one of 30 built-to-rent projects that our state government is enabling across Western Australia.
0: Tasmania's Aboriginal Legal Service says culturally appropriate alternatives to mainstream courts are needed as Indigenous overrepresentation in prisons continues to rise. Madeline Rohan has the story.
2: Despite closing the gap targets for reducing rates of Indigenous imprisonment, Tasmania, like the rest of the nation, is going backwards. Just 5% of Tasmanians are Aboriginal or Torres Strait Islander, but the Aboriginal community now makes up 44% of the entire prison population.
3: The Tasmanian Aboriginal Legal Service says Tasmania should develop culturally appropriate alternatives to mainstream courts, but it says the government must also invest more in early intervention.
0: Indonesian rescuers have found the location of two Singaporeans who went missing after Mount Dukunu in North Maluku province erupted, but it's unclear yet if they're still alive. Three hikers, including two foreign nationals, died in the eruption. Rescuers have not located an Indonesian missing since the volcano started erupting yesterday, spewing ash as high as 10 kilometres into the air. The volcano is more than 2,000 kilometres northeast of Bali. And in sport, the New South Wales Waratahs' hopes of an unlikely Super Rugby Pacific Finals appearance have taken a hit with a 31-26 loss to the Highlanders in Dunedin.
4: Hi, I'm Bridget Brennan with some news just for you. The ABC News website and app help you stay in the know with news and information from Australia's most trusted news source. 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

0: evening, nightlifers. I do hope you're doing well on this Saturday night. It has been an historic one, politically speaking, with Pauline Hanson's One Nation Party being elected to its first federal seat, the seat of Farah in New South Wales, previously held by the former opposition leader, Susan Lee. We're going to head to the electorate in just a moment to bring you more. Then we'll settle back into a regular Saturday night kind of vibe on nightlife. Do you know the difference between a hatter and a milliner? You're going to find out shortly when we meet Adelaide's only practicing hatter. I'm going to take you to see some stunning mosaics in Sicily, Italy, for which we can thank the Vikings. Not normally associated with art, are they? But they are in this case. We'll be joined by our art historian, Lorraine Kipiotis. Next hour, two guests in our episode of Conversion tonight, Ian Moss and Troy Cassadaly. They're touring together later this year. They're going to be in studio to talk about their shared love of the blues. Thrill is gone. The thrill is gone away. BB King will be among the artists you'll hear next hour with Ian Moss and Troy Cassadaly. The Hard Montage is back in the pop quiz. We'll talk rewilding elephants. And we'll take you to a surprising cemetery in Romania where a sea of intricate personal carvings and blue decorations greet any visitors. But look, let's head to the electorate of Farah first up tonight, where One Nation's David Farley has comfortably won the Liberal, formerly Liberal seat of Farah following the resignation of Susan Lee. It is a huge moment politically, both for One Nation and for the Coalition, who have lost a seat that they have held since 1949. Here's Pauline Hanson speaking earlier this evening at celebrations for her party's candidate, David Farley.
1: It's not only a win for Farah, it's a win for the rest of Australia. Yeah. I'm seeing the sea of these proud Australian faces here in front of me, hundreds of you, but millions are watching on a TV.

0: now, and I believe it's giving them hope.
1: Yes.
0: To represent you, the people, to get our country back.
1: Yes.
2: That's Pauline Hanson speaking earlier this evening. Emily Doak, an ABC reporter who is in Griffith tonight, joins me now. Good evening, Emily.
3: Hello.
2: Now, Emily, you're, I believe, at the National Party gathering there this evening, which I might have imagined would be a pretty sombre affair, given that, you know, the Nationals have a proud history in this seat, with Tim Fischer having held it at the time that he was Deputy Prime Minister, of course. And the Nationals, the latest count I'm looking at, has them securing 9.6% of the vote. What's the mood like?
3: Yeah, we were at the National Party gathering early in the evening, and it was, yes, definitely early stages. Not many of the count had come in at that stage, but there was a feeling in speaking with some of the supporters there that they always knew it was going to be an uphill battle to come close to winning the seat of Farah, but that they were there to show the electorate that they were in for the fight for regional Australia. Of course, it had been 25 years since the Nationals had been in a position to contest the seat of Farah, because it had been held by Susan Lee as a Liberal for 25 years. And because of the coalition agreement, they don't run candidates against a sitting member. So this was their first chance to have another crack at reclaiming the seat held by Tim Fischer. And so although clearly there was disappointment that they were unlikely to win, they did see that there was a value in standing a candidate, in showing the electorate that they were still a party interested in fighting for regional Australia. And they said, you know, the feedback that they got from people at the polling booths earlier that day was positive. So, a little bit of a subdued party. We also stopped in at the independent candidate Michelle Millthorpe's gathering here in Griffith. Again, a lot of, I suppose, disappointment amongst the supporters and volunteers who'd been supporting this independent candidate for quite some time now, because she actually stood in the 2025 election and ran against Susan Lee pretty successfully, really. She garnered more than 20% of the first preference vote, and then went on to cut Susan Lee's margin by 10%. So hopes were pretty high at the beginning of the campaign. So there was definitely some disappointment amongst Michelle Millthorpe's supporters at the event this evening. Then in contrast, just outside the door of Michelle Millthorpe's event were a group of One Nation volunteers who'd gathered. And the celebrations and the cheers that went up when the election was called there were quite loud. They were obviously very happy. They've been celebrating. They say that in particular they're pleased that one of the big issues locally here in Griffith, water management, they were pleased Mr. Farley had been elected, because they see that as an opportunity to take their concerns forward.
2: So, Emily, what's your read on, I mean, water, and we've been hearing from afar that that has been one of the key issues. What's your read on why the people of Farah really decided to put their hope and their trust with One Nation tonight? I mean, as you said, a lot of people at the start of the campaign expected Michelle Millthorpe to be perhaps more competitive than this. You know, if people wanted change, which clearly they did, why do you think that Farah has voted for One Nation rather than for the independent?
3: Well, I think that one of the factors that has come forward, particularly in the agricultural areas, is that both the coalition and the One Nation campaigns had labelled Michelle Millthorpe as a teal independent, pointing to her funding from the Climate 200 group. And in speaking with voters over the past few weeks, particularly those from the farming sector and the agricultural areas, you know, they were telling me they were concerned about that. I think that came into play in the result with people who perhaps were looking at a protest vote or wanting to show their dissatisfaction with the major political parties. They leant towards One Nation to do that rather than supporting the independent Michelle Millthorpe. I think the other factor that is likely to have a big impact is that both coalition parties, the Liberals and Nationals, preferenced One Nation ahead of the independent Michelle Millthorpe. So that sent a pretty strong message there. And I think that although Mr. Farley is clearly ahead. I think 60% is predicted at the moment. I think that that preference arrangement has also come into play there.
2: Now, Emily, you're normally, I think, based in Wagga, which is the electorate of Riverina held by Michael McCormack from the Nationals. And there's been a lot of talk, well, if Farah goes, if it goes to One Nation, that all the Nationals who hold adjoining seats might be in trouble. Do you have a sense of whether there will be concern, you know, from Michael McCormack and other Nationals about the rest of their seats in New South Wales?
3: Well, in speaking with a couple of the supporters at the Nationals gathering today, including the former member for Riverina, Noel Hicks, who held the seat for many years before Cahill, he didn't think so. He was saying that he thinks that One Nation, that this will be a protest vote, but that realistically in the next 2 years, he thinks that the Nationals will be able to show that they are a party that can provide a credible opposition, and that, you know, that will, I suppose, provide something going forward in terms of the chances of One Nation winning this seat again at the next federal election. Of course, that is coming from the National Party faithful there. I know Michael McCormack has, you know, he said in the past that he does not think that this is likely to be a trend, and he didn't sound too worried when we'd spoken to him about it a few weeks ago.
2: Well, Matt Canavan's apparently celebrating tonight, so who knows, Emily. Thank you so much for being here tonight. I'm sure you've had a very long campaign helping out to cover what's been going on in the seat of Farah, so we will let you get your rest. Thank you so much for being here on Nightlife.
3: Thank you.
2: There's Emily Doak, who's an ABC News reporter in Griffith this evening at the National Party's gathering there. And just repeating in case you're just tuning in, Pauline Hanson, One Nation candidate David Farley, has comfortably won the seat of Farah, which was recently vacated by the former Liberal leader, Susan Lee. I'm sure there is going to be plenty of news and analysis about this in the coming days and probably weeks on ABC Radio. So I will leave it there for now, but yeah, plenty more I'm sure to come as people seek to understand what the implications will be for all of this.

0: Well, you have to play that, don't you, when introducing a story about hats? They're not as essential a wardrobe item as they once were, but they are having something of a revival. Perhaps you have hold of your grandfather's fedora. Maybe you've invested in a hat to make a fashion statement. I'd love to hear from you if you do have a special hat. Now, tonight we're going to talk a bit about the history of hat making. Blake Cannon-Bennett is Adelaide's only practising hatter. He's taking part in some talks about his craft as part of this month's South Australian History Festival. So we thought we'd jump on in and learn a little bit more about the craft of hatting. Hello, Blake. Welcome to Nightlife. Oh, I popped the wrong button up. There you are, Blake. Hello.
1: Hello.
0: Now, what's the difference between a hatter and a milliner? That's what I want to know.
1: Yeah, so, I mean, for starters, they're spelt differently. That's probably the most obvious one. But probably the answer that you're more looking for. So in the broad sense, both are hat makers. To put it very generally, and to put it very much in a binary way of thinking, a milliner tends to be more women's hats and a hatter tends to be more men's hats. Although another way of considering it is that a milliner tends to be more occasion wear, such as bridal or race wear, and a hatter tends to make more everyday sort of hats.
0: So where did your love of hats come from? How did you end up working as a hatter?
1: I suppose probably came from a love of sort of old movies and just sort of the aesthetic of that sort of earlier time. I suppose I just sort of got into style from that sort of period, that sort of earlier vintage or timeless sort of fashion. And I suppose the one thing that really stood out for me as far as, like, you know, going back 100 years ago, is everyone wore a hat. And so that just sort of seemed like a unique accessory that just stood out as part of that kind of vintage iconography.
0: Now, Blake, yeah. I'm assuming you wear a hat every day.
1: Yeah, I'm wearing one right now.
0: Describe it for us.
1: The hat I'm wearing?
0: Yes.
1: Yeah, so the one that I'm wearing is like a nice kind of, it's one of my favorite hats, actually. It's a light kind of almost fluorescent kind of green. It's called Pistachio. And it's a wider brim, and it has a campaign crown, which is, I suppose, the easiest way to explain it is sort of thinking about like what the Canadian Mounties wear. Which is sort of a traditional kind of military hat. That's why it's called a campaign hat, and it has that close association with sort of military from, you know, over a century ago, as well as very like outdoorsy sort of activities like camping, which is of course where the word campaign comes from, and sort of like scouts or that sort of thing. So I'm quite a fan of this hat because it's a nice sort of inversion on something that is very traditional and would have traditionally been a very kind of drab color, but it's in much more of like a bold sort of twist of this kind of bright, we'll say bright but inoffensive green.
0: So if you are Adelaide's only hatter, how did you learn your craft? You know, was there a TAFE course that you could do? Or, you know, if you had this ambition to become a hatter, how did you make it happen?
1: For sure. With great difficulty. So I did actually initially study as a milliner, which was at TAFE in SA. Which initially that was, I was about a year out of high school and didn't really know what I was doing, but already loved hats. And this popped up and I thought, cool, that'll be great for some personal skill building. I'll learn how to make hats that I can't find myself. And I went into this course and realized like, well, this is what I should be doing. And that's the mistake we've been making ever since. But at the time I didn't know the difference between a hatter and a milliner. So I very much wanted to make more traditionally masculine style hats as I do now. which wasn't really what I learned in millinery, but it at least sort of ignited that passion. And then from there, I had to largely sort of self-teach, I suppose. I looked at a lot of historical references and texts and hassled people around the world that knew a lot more than me until they told me. And I've done a few numerous trips over the last decade to North America to learn from more hat makers over there in person.
0: My guest on Night Live is Blake Cannon-Bennett. He is Adelaide's only practicing hatter. Lots of milliners by the sound of it. I wonder how many hatters there are, in fact, around Australia. Blake, do you know around Australia, are there a couple in the other states, or are you still a fairly unique creature?
1: Well, I'd say I'm still a fairly unique creature, but maybe that's more personal. I would say there's a good half a dozen to a dozen around the country. It's still a very weirdly young industry in Australia. I mean, it's obviously been an industry that I think has been around for quite a while. But as far as independent hatters, it's only sort of something that's picked up in the last sort of decade or so. I mean, I've been doing it since 2012 was when I started that TAFE course, and 2015 is around about where I established my business. There's probably about a half dozen or so, maybe less than 10, who are really doing it. There's a lot that are doing it kind of not as their sort of primary thing, more as a bit of hobby. There's a modest community, and we have a Instagram group chat, so we all kind of keep in contact and share resources and such.
0: Now, has the tech

0: It changed much, or are you still making hats very much in the way that hats would have been made 100 years ago?
1: Yeah, well, I mean, I wasn't making hats 100 years ago, so that's different. But I would say broadly, the process itself is still very much the same as it would have been 100 years ago. We don't use mercury anymore, thankfully. Although mercury, that comes from the whole mad as a hatter sort of thing, which is that back when hat makers would be working with more the raw fiber, and they would be treating the fiber with mercury, which they would be handling in less than ideal conditions. So they would be exposed to the mercury, and that would seep into the skin and slowly drive the hat makers a little bit kooky, which thankfully we don't do anymore. But largely, a lot of the process is the same. There are some clips floating around on the internet of hat factories from, you know, 100 years ago. And as far as hat factory, like the factory process, that's pretty well unchanged. I'm sure there's some more modern implementations involved. But for the most part, like a lot of factories that are making hats are doing it with machines that have, some of them have existed since, well, 100 or so years. So some of them are the same machines that you'd see in those old clips. That's more the manufacturing, the factory mass produced kind of process. But the individual independent kind of hatter is still kind of doing it the same, which it's basically the same process, just rather than having industrial presses, for example, you're using your hands to just stretch the felt over molds, which is something that existed 100 years ago. It's the factory process versus the independent process, but for the most part, it's much the same. It's pretty well unchanged.
0: Now, one of my texters, Tony, is saying, I love wearing a stylish hat. I have three different coloured trilbies, a summer straw-coloured trilby, a white trilby, and a black trilby for evening wear. I always get comments about my hats, says Tony. And Blake, I'd imagine that, you know, the wearing of hats, particularly amongst men, isn't so common, that when you do go out in a stylish hat as a man, you are bound to get some attention, aren't you?
1: Oh, definitely. Yes. Yeah, it is definitely something that, it's not, unfortunately, as commonplace as it was, I don't know, 70 years ago.
0: And I'm sure as you would like it to be.
1: Yeah, well, absolutely. I would like to eat this week. yeah, so it is very much a statement piece. And unfortunately, because of that, because it has kind of gone a little out of the mainstream, and it's only sort of starting to pick back up now, and even then, not quite in a mainstream way, but it is picking back up in parts of the culture. Unfortunately, what I'm finding is that a lot of people tend to lack a sort of literacy around hats. You know, they don't know how to wear hats. They don't understand that, you know, not every hat is going to suit every face.
0: That's right. A lot of people would just swear off hats. They'll go, no, hats don't suit me, without realizing that maybe there is in fact a hat for them somewhere.
1: No, absolutely. That's the two things that I'm most used to hearing from people, is that hats don't suit me and hats don't fit me. And generally that comes down to, well, you just haven't tried on a hat that suits you, or you've, if you have a big head and you've only tried on your friend's hat and your friend has a smaller head than you, then obviously you're going to think that based on that one hat, if you don't understand that hats come in many sizes, then you're going to think, oh, hats just don't fit me. Which seems silly, because if that happened with shoes, you wouldn't think, oh, I tried my friend's shoes on, they didn't fit me, so shoes just don't fit me.
0: No shoes. Blake Cannon-Bennett is here. He's Adelaide's only practicing hatter. Blake, you're going to be talking more about the history of your trade along with design writer Dr. Nathan James Crane as part of the South Australian History Festival at the State Library of South Australia. That's on Wednesday, the 20th of May. If people in South Australia are interested. We've got about a minute and a half. Blake, just have you got a favourite hat from history you can tell us about?
1: favorite hat from history.

0: See, that's a really hard one. I mean, to be honest, lately I've been very much this is very sort of left of field and out there. But I mean, I'm a hat maker, so obviously I'm going to have, you know, very
1: you're going to be quirky, let's say.
0: Yeah, yeah. I think lately I've been very passionate about bicorns, which are the best way to explain is like the style of hat that Napoleon wore, which is simplifying it, but it's that sort of style of Napoleonic kind of hat. Although they were worn, you know, up until maybe the turn of the last century, and even till now in certain like ceremonial contexts. But it's a very military ceremonial hat with gold braiding and it's just it's very left field, and it's not something that's very conventional or as relevant today, but it's something that I like it.
1: Yeah. Well, Blake, thank you for talking to us. Long live the hat.
0: Yeah, hopefully.
1: So you can keep eating, yeah. Blake Cannon-Bennett is Adelaide's only practicing hatter. As I said, if you're interested in learning more, he will be talking at the State Library of South Australia as part of the South Australian History Festival that is coming up on Wednesday, the 20th of May. We're going to head to Italy, to Sicily in particular, and talk Vikings in a moment. But we've got some folks joining us from sport.
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1: Very good evening, Nightlifers. If you are joining us after coverage of sport on this Saturday night, we are going to talk Vikings in Sicily in just a moment with our art historian, Lorraine Kipiotis. Next hour, a fabulous conversion for you. We have two legends, Ian Moss and Troy Cassadaly, who are going to be in studio with us. They're going to be converting you to blues music. The pop quiz will be here. The hard montage is back. We're going to rewild some elephants. Right at the end of Nightlife, we're resuming our Resting Places series where we visit interesting cemeteries around the world. We are going to go and visit one in Romania. It's going to be really interesting. I hope you will still be here before that. But yes, let's head to Sicily and find out all about those Vikings.
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4: Art.
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11: Art history with Lorraine Kipiotis.
1: Well, who amongst you has been to Sicily in Italy? Have a listen to this. Sicily is the gem of the century. Its beauties of nature, its collectivity of buildings, the remoteness of its past make it a country really unique. It does sound a bit like a blurb from a truffle guide, doesn't it? Well, you would be right, but not a contemporary one. Those words were written in 1154 by a guy named Al-Andrisi. He was the geographer of the first king of Sicily, Roger II. Roger was a Norman. He had descended from Vikings. And for most of the 12th century, I wonder if you know this, it was the Vikings who were ruling the island of Sicily. Roger's rule heralded an era of opulence. He had beautiful churches built. Their mosaics are just incredible. They were built in and around Palermo. So here to tell you more about how a Viking found his way to the Mediterranean and enabled one of the most fascinating eras of Sicilian history, the Arab-Norman period, our regular art historian, Dr. Lorraine Kipiotis from the National Art School is here. Hello, Lorraine.
12: Hi, Suzanne. Good to be here.
1: Well, I'm excited to talk about Sicily. Those mosaics left behind from this era, I've been there and they're some of the most stunning I have ever seen. I think you would agree.
12: Absolutely, absolutely. Those mosaics, you know, when you walk into those churches and you're just completely surrounded by them, it's just another world.
1: Yeah. So let's talk about Al-Andrisi. He was the guy who wrote the travel blurb. Was he actually writing a 12th century travel guide?
12: Well, yeah, in a way, yes, he was. He was really widely travelled. He was born over near the Straits of Gibraltar because if you remember the Moors, the Arabs had taken over, come across from North Africa into the Spanish Peninsula and had also ruled Sicily for about three centuries before the Normans got there. And so he was very well educated at the university in Cordoba, you know, modern-day Spain, which was at the time one of the preeminent institutions, if not the preeminent institution in Europe. And he had settled in Palermo. He was a little bit younger than the king, King Roger. And Roger would actually commission travellers to bring back information and then get Idrisi to write it all up. So Idrisi compiles it all together, and he all of his vast knowledge and that of all the other travellers. And he writes a book called The Book of Roger, dedicates it to Roger, obviously. But it's otherwise known as A Diversion for Those Eager to Travel in the World. AKA, you know, a guidebook.
1: Oh, how wonderful. So what else does Idrisi say about Sicily?
12: Oh, well, he goes on to give the reader pretty much a description of Sicily as it is today. An island of momentous events with vast regions, numerous towns, infinite beauties and attractions, so that if we were trying to calculate its merits separately and to talk about its conditions town by town, we would find ourselves facing a task not only complicated but unimaginable. Now, this actually tells me a couple of things, Suzanne. It's that, first of all, the calibre of scholars that King Roger was attracting to Sicily, but also that Sicily in the 12th century was a major tourist destination.
1: Mm. So why was Sicily such a hot tourist attraction, though? What made it such a vibrant centre in the Mediterranean at this time?
12: Yeah, good question, good question, because we're talking 12th century. So at the time, it was really functioning as a bridge across the Mediterranean and really a mecca for power brokers. Because, you know, if you think about where Sicily is situated, it's almost smack bang in the middle of the Mediterranean. You've got access to everywhere. And so Sicily continuously attracted settlers and conquerors, but also encouraged trade, travel, commerce, as well as substantial artistic interaction throughout the region. So, you know, if you start to peel back the layers, you discover that there's, well, over 2,500 years of history. I mean, it's, you know, it's pretty solid there. If you go back past the Normans, past the Vikings, going backwards, basically the Arabs captured the island in around 831, and it had been for three centuries under the rule of the Byzantine Empire, who ruled it basically from Constantinople over in modern-day Turkey since the 6th century. And they had won it back from the barbarians, the so-called barbarians, the Ostrogoths and the Vandals, who'd invaded after the Roman Empire went down the tube, and they'd ruled Sicily for centuries after they defeated the Greeks, who had taken over from the Phoenicians that became known as the Carthaginians.
1: Oh, my goodness. It just goes back and back and back.
12: Yeah.
1: Okay. And so by the time the Normans got there, Sicily was really rich, wasn't it?
12: Yeah. It was incredible. It was known at the time, the Arabs had actually named Sicily Balad es Sicilia became its name. And they actually named it after one of the indigenous peoples that lived in Sicily at the time, the Sicels or the Sicels. And it was already one of the most prosperous regions of Europe. And Palermo, in fact, had become probably the wealthiest Mediterranean commercial port and a very important cosmopolitan centre. I mean, at the time, you know, there are reports that it rivaled Cordoba, which was almost, I think, the capital of, you know, Moorish Spain at the time, Andalusia, and Cairo. So, you know, quite the city to be in.
1: Mm. We're doing art history tonight. It's a little bit more history than art, perhaps. We're talking about the Vikings in Sicily. And to do that with us, I've got Dr. Lorraine Kipiotis with us from the National Art School. You're off shortly to actually lead a tour in Sicily, aren't you?
12: That's right. That's right. I'm actually going to go and visit all these incredible sites and churches and get to talk more about the Vikings and how they became kings of Sicily.
1: You don't usually think Vikings in Sicily. The two seem kind of paradoxical.
12: No. You know, when you normally think Vikings, you think tall, big, beefy, blonde guys who, you know, are pillaging and roaming all over Europe, and which they did. I mean, they travelled all over Europe. But this particular set of, I'm going to call them Vikings, so we need to step back a bit and have a look at that family tree. But they were a group of Nordic travellers, explorers, and they had gone and settled in Normandy in France, in the north of France there, and they'd been there for quite a few generations. So you're quite right. You mentioned actually the Norman conquest of England, and, you know, we're looking here at around the same time of William the Conqueror who goes across. In fact, our King Roger was loosely related to him, and, you know, they'll come, you know, back in around here. But Roger, let's just step back a bit. Roger.
1: I just love that we have King Roger.
12: I know,
1: it's
12: King
1: Roger.
12: Funny, I know. And there are a few Rogers in this story. Yeah. Roger was actually the son of another Roger, Roger de Hauteville. And Roger's father, Tancred, was a noble who lived in Normandy. He had, we know, at least 12 children and around 8 boys, all good, but only the eldest would inherit his father's titles and lands. So the others had to make their own way in the world. So Roger and his older brother Robert, who became known as Robert Guiscard, who was the foxy one, basically the sly one, became mercenaries, and they were particularly experienced at, you know, tactical sieges, naval battles, and they were actually in the south of Italy at the time when the Pope recruited them to reclaim Sicily in the name of Christendom. So essentially he promised them Sicily if they would just reconquer it and, you know, rid it of, you know, the Arabs and the Muslims who had been there now for 300 years. So Roger begins his assault on eastern Sicily in 1061, I think, and eventually reaches Palermo. It took him only 30 years to dominate the entire island, wow, which, you know, really tells you how good he was at warfare.
1: Mm. Okay, so you would imagine perhaps when you think you get conquered by Vikings that it's not a particularly happy outcome, but they were actually fairly kind, decent rulers.
12: Yeah. Look, apart from the initial, you know, taking over and killing a lot of people, obviously, and they did their fair share of sieging, looting and pillaging, they became quite tolerant leaders. I mean, Roger and the Normans really proved willing to adapt to all the cultural traditions that had already existed in Sicily. And I think this was their greatest strength. You know, Roger, this first Roger, let's call him Count Roger as opposed to King Roger, basically outraged the Pope after the Pope had allowed him to take Sicily. In spite of the Pope's demands to rid the island of, you know, the Muslim religion and customs, Roger had no intention of displacing the talent that each cultural group had brought to Sicily. So, you know, he's absorbing the very cosmopolitan heritage of the Byzantines and the Arabs into his administration, into the architecture, the art, and also ceremonial rituals, and also keeping up diplomatic contacts across to the Middle East, to North Africa, to Greece, all of those places. So he was quite savvy. They were all quite savvy.
1: And Lorraine, it's probably worth mentioning, I mean, and you mentioned Cordoba in Spain, and this was when the Moors, Arabs were controlling Spain, and that the Arab empires that sprung up had this incredible reputation for scholarship, didn't they?
12: Oh, absolutely, absolutely. The universities they set up, the scholarship, and of course all of that scholarship, because the Arabs had ruled in Sicily for three centuries, had come to Sicily as well. So it was quite a learned, you know, part of the world, learned and cosmopolitan part of the world. And in being that, it also attracted then, I guess, money coming into Sicily, which helped the economy.
1: Mm. And so Roger, this is still Roger Senior, isn't it? Count Roger.
12: Yeah.
1: How did he set up the government then once he took over?
12: Well, you know, he made a few really good executive decisions. He decided on a very hybrid model of governing. He used a Byzantine style for his court protocol, an Arab style for his finance, and he used a lot of Muslim administrators. For his record keeping and his official documents, and this is beautiful, Suzanne, because we see this in the churches as well. The documents are actually drawn up in three different languages, Arabic, Latin, and Greek, which were all of the languages being spoken in Sicily at the time. So he's also aware that in order to really get the people on side, he's got to be able to communicate with the people. So, you know, he does so by using all three different languages.
1: Mm. And he allowed the mosques to stay.
12: Yeah. The Pope particularly hated this, right? Because he also wants to be tolerant to all the religions that are already there. So he's allowing everyone to, you know, I mean, some of the mosques went because they became Christianized churches, but he did allow a lot of them to stay.
1: Did the Pope say, well, hang on, you're not the best person to be running Sicily because you're not pushing the Muslims out?
12: Yeah, but, you know, Roger had a pretty big army. And the Pope, I think, you know, had a good think about it because he may have needed Roger's mercenaries in his armies, which now included also Muslim soldiers, Muslim recruits. He may have needed them at some stage to, you know, conquer another part of Italy. Because if you, you know, if you think about the history at this period of time, Italy is not a consolidated Italy. There is no actual political entity known as Italy at the time. There's Sicily, there's the Calabria, there's

0: manager, you know, something that they'd never seen before. But what he was actually doing was he was transforming the emir's fortress. There was already a fortress there. And recent exploration has actually shown that the Arabs had previously consolidated and enlarged a Phoenician fortress that was on this spot. So it was obviously a very, you know, good position in the city, in Palermo. And the Normans decided to build their palace there. And it is incredible. One of the gems of it is the King Roger's room, the Sala di Re Ruggero. And it's one of the most magnificent rooms designed, it's said, by Roger himself. And the mosaics, I'm pretty sure, Suzanne, the mosaics are some of the few and possibly the only surviving secular mosaics in Europe during this period. So they depict, you know, centaurs, birds, palm trees, landscapes with, you know, lions and leopards roaming through them, peacocks, you know, and all of them with some sort of symbolic significance. For example, peacocks are symbols of immortality and resurrection. There was a belief, an ancient belief, that a peacock's flesh never decayed. So, you know, it became sort of caught up in that very Christian idea of resurrection and immortality. But the true gem of the Palazzo dei Normanni was the Palatine Chapel, the Cappella Palatina. And this was basically the church space in there, but it was the royal church. And as a monument to royalty, to Norman royalty, it is a mosaic-studded jewel commissioned by Roger and completed, you know, in 10 years. The mosaics there, Suzanne, and I would recommend for anyone going to Sicily to go and see this space, are the work of Greek Byzantine craftsmen, and it glitters. The surface glitters. It's almost as though there is no surface left untouched by golden mosaics. And when you think about the way mosaics are structured, mosaics are actually, you know, you've got the grand mosaics like the Romans did. You know, you can walk into a Roman villa and still see the beautiful floor mosaics that are stone and very smooth because, you know, you've got to walk across it and you can't have your feet cut. But when you do wall mosaics, the little tesserae, the little pieces are actually made of glass, and each tesserae has a little piece of gold in it, real gold, as well as colour. And then the master craftsman puts them on the wall slightly at an angle to each other so that when the light refracts from them, and think candlelight because there's no electricity, so when all of the candles are lit in this chapel or in one of the churches, the light bounces off all of this uneven surface and glitters, and the figures, whichever way you turn, seem to come alive. So it feels as though you are actually in heaven, in paradise, in standing in this space.
1: So what are some of these? This isn't a secular room, though, is it, the Palatine Chapel?
0: No. This is a church space. So it's basically, a lot of the mosaics recount tales from the Old and New Testaments. There's a particular emphasis, I think, on themes relating to the Holy Spirit and this theology of light. In the central apse, you know, above the altar, there is the most beautiful mosaic of Christ Pantocrator, or Christ Almighty, all powerful. And he bears the message written, interestingly, in both Latin and Greek, that says, "I am the light of the world." So, you know, it's this idea that Christ is always looking over us, providing the light, but always present as well. And the ceiling, actually, the ceiling is, I think, something that doesn't exist in any other place except in Sicily. It's a form of ceiling that was made by North African workmanship. It's called Fatimid workmanship, and they use these things called mucarnas. Mucarnas are sort of, you know, carved and painted cedar wood, and it's almost like a three-dimensional decoration, almost like a honeycomb ceiling, if you can imagine, in three dimensions, that seems to form like, you know, icicles coming down from the ceiling in beautiful wood. And in the side aisles, there's more wood and beautiful images.

0: in Muslim, you know, religion. And also, you know, there's banquets at courts with servants pouring wine. Mm. So you get sort of the secular, you know, atmosphere there on the side aisles. It's interesting that later, you know, ecclesiastical authorities actually added halos to these figures to make it look a bit more, you know, religious.
1: So is this too the Palatine Chapel built on what had been what formerly a Muslim area?
0: Yeah, yeah. The whole Palace de' Normanni was the emir's fortress, and it was the major road in Palermo, on the major road. The road now is the Corso Vittorio Emanuele. And it was known at the time when the Normans came in as the Casaro, which is the major town. And the part of it was actually paved in marble because you could walk in the time of the Muslim rulers, the Arabs, you could walk from the fortress to the mosque. And then the Normans came along, changed it to the palace, and the mosque was changed into the Cathedral of Palermo. So you could still walk across that beautiful marbled area on the Casaro, on the main drag, from the palace to the Cathedral of Palermo.
1: You're on Nightlife. We've got Dr. Lorraine Kipiotis here from the National Art School. We're talking about the Vikings in Sicily, particularly some of the stunning mosaics and architectural features that they left behind. I wonder if you've been to Sicily and see any of these. If you have, you'll probably be having memories of just how beautiful some of the artworks are in Palermo in particular. All right, now then there's La Martorana. Lorraine, tell us about this.
0: Yeah. To mention La Martorana, its other name is Santa Maria del Ammiraglio. Ammiraglio means the admiral, and it was a church that was basically built by Roger's admiral, who had helped him in, you know, a lot of these battles. But it's the church where, you know, when you go in, there's a beautiful mosaic there. And if there's any doubt that the Normans presumed themselves to have a divinely ordained right to rule Sicily, this particular mosaic blows that out of the water, because there is a beautiful mosaic of Rogerius Rex, wearing this incredible Byzantine gown, because that's how he had himself represented in these images, wearing Byzantine dress, even though he was a Norman. The Normans are really good at adapting to the, you know, the local customs. And above him in, I think it's in Greek letters, reads Rogerius Rex, the king. Now, here's the rub. He's being crowned not by angels or by another saint, but he's being crowned directly by Christ himself, who places a pearl-encrusted gold crown on Roger's head. And, you know, this is usually only reserved imagery, only usually reserved for the Pope or really high church officials in Western art. So, again, the Pope's not happy, you know, about this. But, you know, this truly shows him as the ruler that he is.
1: He really let Roger off the leash, didn't he? Rogers, when he let them take over Sicily.
0: Yeah.
1: Okay, so Lorraine, what happened when Roger died?
0: Okay, well, he's obviously got a son, and his son is named William, and William the First gained the reputation. He was called William the Bad, sadly, because his son, who we'll talk about in a second, was named William the Good, so they had to differentiate the two Williams. And William the Bad, look, he never expected to rule. He did lose a lot of the land gains that his father had made, but he never thought he'd have to rule the kingdom, so he was a little dissolute. He had three older brothers, all who we thought would rule. Okay, there was Roger the Third, died an unknown death. Tancred the Second died at age 18, and Alfonso died in battle, age 24. So all of a sudden, William, who's the fourth boy, has to rule the kingdom. So
1: that explains why it wasn't more Rogers who took the throne.
0: That's right.
1: It could have been a glorious line of Rogers.
0: Of Rogers, yeah. That's right. Yeah. Release Rogers. Release the Rogers.
1: Okay, but William didn't last terribly long either. He died at 40.
0: That's right. And it luckily for Sicily, because then William the Good takes over, William the Second. Now, this is where we link back in to William the Conqueror over in England, because William the Second marries Joan Plantagenet, who is the daughter of Henry the Second of England and Eleanor Aquitaine. She is sister to Richard the Lionheart and King John, and she's the great-great-granddaughter of William the Conqueror. So the English Normans and the Sicilian Normans are reunited in this marriage.
1: Oh, wow.
0: You know.
1: Now, William the Good, I think, was responsible for the Cathedral of Monreal. And I'm thinking of my memories of going to Sicily. I think this was the one that blew me away the most.
0: Yeah, yeah. So William, not to be outdone by his grandfather, Roger, wants to build a cathedral bigger and better than, you know, the one, the Cappella Palatina in the Palazzo dei Normanni. So he builds the cathedral in Monreal, and you're right,

0: This is the cathedral that will really blow your mind if you go to Sicily. He has wealth, untold wealth, and it takes him only 9 years to build this. Now, when you think, Suzanne, that it took hundreds of years to build Gothic cathedrals that are being built at the same time in the north of Europe, and it takes him only 9 years to build this with around 1,800 kilograms of pure gold in the mosaics. And hundreds of the finest craftsmen bought across from Constantinople and employed at great expense to work really quickly. The mosaics actually cover 7,600 square meters. Wow. Now, I know that doesn't mean a lot when you're just talking about that, but in comparison, the Sistine Chapel has just over 1,000 square meters of paintings in it. And these mosaics are 7,600 square meters.
1: So seven times as big, roughly.
0: Yeah, big. That's right. And again, you know, the scenes are Bible scenes, early Christian saints, and it's all about, there's a plethora also of sort of Old Testament leaders, princes, kings, who suggest that William's leadership is on a par with theirs. Mm. So it's all about his kingship and his place as well.
1: Mm. Now, there's an unusual wedding gift in the church.
0: Oh, yeah, yeah. This is actually, well, I'm not sure I would have liked to have had this wedding gift, but under the high altar, apparently the remains of Saint Castrense, who was a fifth century bishop of Carthage, and he was sentenced to death by the king of the Vandals at one stage, and he was placed on a boat full of holes and sent out to sea in a storm. He survived, miraculously. The boat touched down near Naples and, you know, he took up life as a hermit and eventually died, and his body was, you know, consecrated as a saint's body. His intact body was given to William II and his bride, Joan of England, on their wedding day and, of course, duly placed under the high altar. And I can only imagine, well, thanks very much for the body of Saint Castrense. We're just going to put it over here. Underneath
1: the altar. Well, I mean, maybe in those days getting a body of a saint really was a big deal.
0: Yeah, look, I'm sure because really how many would have there been around?
1: Yeah. I mean, if he's legit, I think that's not so bad. Still there, though, the body of Saint Castrense.
0: Yes. Yeah. Yes, yes, yes.
1: So what else can you tell us about the interior of the cathedral?
0: Okay, well, like Roger, the image of Rogerius Rex being crowned by Christ, William decides he's going to do the same thing. So he's dressed in royal regalia, you know, very much reminiscent of a Byzantine emperor, just like Roger. And just like Roger, he's being crowned by Christ. And it's almost as though the two images could be put side by side and they're almost identical, except for their faces. Because, Suzanne, the mosaics were actually made by people who knew Roger and who knew William and knew what they looked like. So they are individuals in these two images. And you can see, you know, Roger has quite a lovely long face and long hair and, you know, beard, and William has a far more rounded face. So you can see that they are actually individualized mosaics.
1: So what happened after William II? Did he have kids?
0: Gosh, you know, this is a little bit where it starts sounding a bit like Game of Thrones here. And, you know, you can see where George R. Martin got all his inspiration. William and Joan did not have children. And realizing that they'd

0: Henry VI of Swabia, who is the Holy Roman Emperor.
1: Oh.
0: Because he's now trying to consolidate the entire Holy Roman Empire, not only the Empire of Sicily, the kingship of Sicily. So Constance actually has a son at age 40, and she rules as regent, because by this time William's died. Mm. She rules as regent up until about the time he's three. And then this kid, this poor kid, Frederick, is basically allowed to roam the streets of Palermo wild. I mean, he's still living in the palace and still being looked after by, you know, minions, whatever. And in fact, his guardian is actually the Pope, right? So the Pope's responsible for him. But he's allowed to roam the streets of Palermo. And in doing so, he really gets to know the people. He also learns all of the languages, you know, that are out there extant in around the streets of Sicily. And he becomes one of the most respected and esteemed rulers. He is crowned Frederick II of Hohenstaufen, Holy Roman Emperor and King of Sicily. The Pope at this stage is really starting to, you know, perhaps feel a little frightened, because he's got this guy who is ruling not only from the south of him in Sicily, but also has dominion of all of the lands north of him, because the Holy Roman Emperor was ruling from that area, you know, sort of in South Germany, that area up there. So the Pope's got here Frederick on both sides of him. So he's, you know, treading carefully. But Frederick, a little bit like his great-grandfather Roger, is munificent and magnificent, and he's known as the Stupor Mundi, the wonder of the world. And he enjoys this reputation as a brilliant and a learned scholar, a visionary statesman, an inspired naturalist, a mathematician. It goes on and on and on and on.
1: Oh, my goodness, yes.
0: And he speaks about six languages. Incredible. Now, here's the rub, and sadly, and very, very sadly, the whole dynasty comes to an end with his grandson, Conrad II. There was Conrad I, who died again early, and Conrad II, who sadly was killed at age 16.
1: Oh, gosh.
0: By, you know, others who wanted to take over the kingship of Sicily. I think it really formed Sicily to what it is today. And, you know, as you've mentioned, Suzanne, you can go to Palermo today and still see these incredible churches and the legacy.

0: and strong.
1: Local councils and state utility companies will get federal money to build roads and provide pipes and wires to enable new housing as the Albanese government looks for different ways to boost supply. The $2 billion fund will be included in next week's federal budget. The government expects
2: real workforce stability into the future. That doesn't mean there won't be some changes, because we should always be looking at the skills we need year on year to deliver the best possible science for Australia.
1: To sport, and in the NRL, Manly Warringah has celebrated Jake Trbojevic's 250th game with a 32-4 victory over Brisbane. With the details, Quinton Hull.
3: The Sea Eagles made it 5 wins in 6 starts under interim coach Kieran Foran, scoring 5-1 over Premiers Brisbane. Manly's season record is now 5 wins and 4 losses. The Broncos are 5-5. But the Sea Eagles' victory was soured, with forward Siasiwa Tokiaho breaking his leg while scoring a second-half try. Earlier, South Sydney flogged Cronulla Sutherland 36-12 at Stadium Australia, and the Dragons remained winless, humbled 44-10 by Newcastle in Wollongong. Quentin Hull, ABC Sport, Sydney.
1: And that's the latest from ABC News.
4: Conversion.
5: Your guests in Conversion tonight are a couple of Australia's best-known musos, who each make quite different music, but are getting together later this year for a joint tour called Together Alone. Firstly, I am thrilled to welcome one of the founding members of Cold Chisel, a guitarist who's been nominated as one of Australia's best numerous times, a man who's had a solo career with memorable hits like Tucker's Daughter and Telephone Booth, and who's worked with everyone on the Australian music scene at some time, Ian Moss. Welcome tonight, Lyle.
6: Thank you, sir.
5: And he's teaming up tonight for your listening pleasure with Troy Cassadaley, country music singer-songwriter, winner of about a squillion Golden Guitar, ARIA, and Indigenous Music Awards over the course of his career. Yeah. There's a long list, Troy, when you look at the website.
7: It's almost embarrassing, Suzanne, but thank you very much. And it's just lovely to be here, lovely to yarn to you.
5: So what are they converting you to tonight, Nightlifers? Is it country? Is it rock? Is it alt country? No, tonight these two are bringing you the blues. So, and they're in here tonight to also talk about their tour coming up in October across 4 states. This isn't your first time touring together. Troy, how did you two get together in the first place?
7: Look, this is actually the Mark II of the Together Alone tour. And look, it was a fair while ago that we worked out yesterday when we were doing some yarning that it was 22 years ago we first met properly. But, you know, I was making a record with Nash Chambers up on the Central Coast, and it got to the stage where I thought to myself, I'm going to invite some friends. So I invited Don Walker up from Chisel to come and sing on a Hank Williams song, because we both love those old country tunes. And he said, well, I've got Ian here. Would you mind if I bring him up for a run? And then I'm up there and I'm singing on a Dan Penn song, Dark End of the Street. And I had the talk back accidentally left on while I was singing, and I could hear Ian singing along with me next to Nash. And I stopped the track and at the end of the track, and I said, Nash, can you just ask Ian to come in and sing on this properly with me instead of the talk back microphone? And I think that's where we realised that a few of the limbs of the old musical family tree are definitely intertwined.
5: Ian, what's the kind of alchemy then? I mean, you obviously wouldn't be doing this again if it hadn't been such a wonderful experience the first time. What's the alchemy that you two have on stage, do you think?
6: Oh, it's down to a lot of things. I think we've got a really similar sense of humour. We both love the blues, and we tend to think, you know, these days country, rock, soul, R&B, funk, it all really comes from the same tree, just slightly different branches. So we're not that far apart.
5: So that's something you really have in common.
6: Yeah.
5: So when it came to deciding that tonight you would convert us to the blues, that wasn't a hard decision then, Troy?
7: Oh, look, not for me. I mean, I'm a real blues fan, and I think I've always had that sort of thing where when we were asked about what songs to choose for this, it was really quite hard for me, because it's very broad palette to paint from, the blues. So the songs are chosen for a reason, and they've got certain memories associated with them as well, Suzanne. And I think when we play together and we're accompanying each other on stage, a lot of this music sounds like it's more country soul.
5: Mm.
7: And, you know, when you listen to a lot of old Chisel tracks and things like that too, I think you'll hear all these elements.

0: in there that you don't even know are there unless you go, that's not a rock song, that's a reggae song.
1: Or a jazz song.
0: Or a jazz song, you know. And so, yeah, this fella steps into a lot of puddles, and it's great to watch how it happens, you know.
2: Yeah. And so, Ian, tell us about the blues in your life. I mean, was it really part of one of your influences growing up, or just part of the whole melting pot?
1: Somehow I picked up on it fairly early because I was born and raised in Alice Springs. But I probably partially can thank the ABC for some of those early influences, because that's the only radio station we had, but it played completely unbiased. Played, as you'd expect, lots of country stuff, you know, all the good old classics, Wolverton Mountain, Little Boy Lost, you know, Cool Water, and many, many more. But it was also at the same time playing Aretha Franklin, Sam Cooke, and Ray Charles, so I'm getting that blues influence there. And one of the biggest early influences for me was, I think I was only about 5 or 6 years old, and a neighbour across the street, a woman had an album called Harry Belafonte Live at Carnegie Hall, and it was this beautiful acoustic, almost gospel mixture of people. It was just very simple instrumentation, but Odetta, I remember being one of the singers, as well as Harry Belafonte. I remember just absolutely loving that record.
2: I do have Troy Cazzadale and Ian Moss here in our studio tonight. They are going to convert you to the blues. We better get started. Troy, we'll start on your list. B.B. King and Thrill Is Gone. Talk to us about why this is on your list.
0: Look, I had some older cousins that were right into blues, and I hadn't really been, you know, exposed to it a lot. A lot of the stuff I listened to was a lot of country, and there's a lot of Eagles and Creedence and stuff on either side for me. But then my cousin brings over this beautiful B.B. King record, and when the Thrill Is Gone came on, I hadn't heard a minor blues before, done like that. And then I listened to his voice, and he seemed so young, but it just had this, like, it just got you straight in the heart, you know, when you hear his lyrics in this particular song. So my influences started to broaden from that moment on. I was straight away a fan of the blues. I didn't realise what I was listening to at the time. But, you know, that music takes you straight back to a hard, hard time in America, where it was born out of the cotton fields and places like that. So it made me realise that this music had a background. So I started to dig. And that's why I thought I'd start with this song.
2: B.B. King, The Thrill Is Gone.

0: BB King and The Thrill Is Gone, chosen for you tonight on this instalment of Conversion by my guests Ian Moss and Troy Cassidaly. They're going to be touring together across four states in October, kicking off in Caloundra, Queensland on October 15. They'll be in Tweed Heads, Grafton, Albury, Wagga Wagga, Thoreau, Springwood, Wyong, Port Macquarie, Hobart, Ballarat, Geelong, Traralgon, Bendigo, Frankston, and wrapping up in Wangaratta. That'll be on the 12th of December. But what they are doing for you tonight is converting you to the blues. Now, you've both picked songs from Howlin' Wolf tonight. Ian, why is Howlin' Wolf so important in the history and the story of the blues?
1: One of the pioneers, for sure. Chester Burnett is the real name, I believe, of Howlin' Wolf. It's a classic thing of, I started learning guitar at a young age and was doing sort of great, fantastic Hank Marvin covers of The Shadows, wonderful instrumentals. But then suddenly the scene exploded, and there was Jimi Hendrix, Jimmy Page, Eric Clapton, Blackmore, Jeff Beck
2: yeah.
1: all that era. And so the first version of the first song you're going to play of mine was by Cream, Eric Clapton and Cream. But then at some stage especially got into songwriting and learned to start songwriting, you then thought about, who do these guys learn from?
0: Mm.
1: And so you started going back to listen to who they listened to, and then I discovered that's when I first discovered Howlin' Wolf's version of this particular song you're about to introduce, and it opened up a whole new world. So you started listening to those people and copying, that's what you do with the guitar. You just steal licks here and there, and you eventually, hopefully, come up with your own thing. Song written by Willie Dixon. And first, and then the first version, the first old original version I heard was by Howlin' Wolf.
0: So this is Spoonful from Howlin' Wolf from back in 1960.

0: Howlin' Wolf and Spoonful. That's one of the picks from Ian Moss. It was one of my guests tonight, along with Troy Casadale, converting you to the blues. It's Nightlife on ABC Radio. Suzanne Hill with you. Ian, what did you learn then from Howlin' Wolf about songwriting when you went back to listen to the influences of your influences?
1: It's probably at that stage it's more into the guitar playing and the sparseness and the phrasing. And starting to learn that guitar playing wasn't necessarily about how many millions of notes you could fit in one bar, but it was all about how the spaces you could leave, and it's important to understand the lyrics and what the story's about, and try and play to the story, play for the guy in the story that's suffering the blues, and try to help him out, kind of thing.
0: Mm. Yeah, and Troy, for you, what does Howlin' Wolf represent?
2: Look, I think through the Rolling Stones, a lot of people inadvertently got introduced to Muddy Waters and to Howlin' Wolf because they were big influences on that band. Mm. And they used to have the vinyls under their arms on the trains going back home to listen to them. That was what they did, Mick and Keith. You see all those really beautiful old concerts that used to be held over there in England. Mm. These people from the South, black people, predominantly, the blues singers had a bigger audience in England than they did in their own country half the time. And they were honoured over there in England. Whereas at home, they were sort of like, oh, you're not even allowed in certain bars, whereas they were put on pedestals over there. So thanks to the Rolling Stones for opening up a lot of people's ears to these artists. And for me, Howlin' Wolf, the reason I've got a song of his in there as well is that I remember hearing this song years and years ago, and in our culture and in Indigenous culture, if you got an itchy right hand, it meant you were going to come into money. But if you had an itchy left hand, it meant the money was going out. And that was an old sort of a folk wives' tale thing that we had. Yeah, so, and I heard it in this song. He said, my right hand is itching.
0: Huh.
2: He said, must be some money coming soon or something like that, he said in there. And I resonated with it. I thought, my nan used to say that. Yeah. So how does something from Indigenous culture in Australia resonate with some old mojo sort of a saying that's happening in America? Mm. Well, who knows? Who knows where that came from? But, that really inspired me about Howlin' Wolf, and that's why I became a fan when I heard those lines.
0: Yeah, and that's why you picked this track for us, which is called Ain't Superstitious.

0: Alan Wolfe and Ain't Superstitious, chosen for you tonight by Troy Casadalia, who is here with Ian Moss. Together they are converting you to the blues. Troy, that line right at the end of the song, "Don't sweep me with no broom," that had a resonance for you too, didn't it?
1: Well, it did, because my grandmother, being Indigenous and Irish, seriously had so many things that she thought would bring you bad luck. And if she had a lot of rules and regulations when it came to certain things, but she would never sweep out when it was dark. For some reason, there was something that she said, you might coax a ghost. Mm. So she would sweep up in the house and then leave the broom at the door until the morning, and then she'd sweep it out. And in the lines in this thing, which resonated with me too, he says, "Don't sweep me with no broom, you know, or I might end up in jail, because it'll bring you bad luck."
0: Yeah. Oh, wow. Now, Troy, I know you've had a long history both as a performer and an audience a member at Blues Fest, which of course has now been staged for the last time. Tell us about some of your favourite experiences there over the years.
1: At Blues Fest?
0: Yeah.
1: Oh, look, I remember one night just hearing Buddy Guy do a sound check. It was the most searing sounding Stratocaster I've ever heard, and loud. Now, I don't know how they would ever keep the volume down enough in that tent that he was about to play. I watched the show, of course, but it would have interrupted every other show at the other tents, because it was...

0: extremely loud. But when he came out and played and sang, it wasn't loud. It just made sense. That's sort of the way, that's the world he came from.
1: Mm.
0: And it was one of the most moving things I'd ever seen, other than Archie Roach. Watching Archie Roach one day on a Sunday afternoon was like going to church. And I'm not that religious, you know, but watching him, it was about maybe three, four years before he passed away. And it was an amazing memory for me from Blues Fest.
1: Mm. And Ian, you've played at Blues Fest too. How much of a loss do you think that festival is?
2: Well, huge, yeah. It's with great to write songs, record, get into the studio, whatever. But ultimately, our love and where our heart is to play live. And, you know, we're getting tired of watching venues diminish from being able to play, back in the late 70s, early 80s in Sydney, you could have, say, Midnight Oil, the Angels and Cold Chisel at their peak playing in a different pub in the same suburb on a Tuesday night, and they'd be all packed out. But, you know, boy, it's just, yeah, that's somewhat diminished. So, it's a big loss.
1: Yeah. Does that make it more challenging for you, though, when you're going out on the road to find venues these days?
2: They kind of go hand in hand.
1: Mm.
2: It does. We've got to keep improvising and trying to come up with venues. Hence, you know, Troy going out and doing theatres. Yeah, we just hope and pray that things will turn around, and because people do love their music, they want their music, so it's got to be out there somewhere.
0: I think you can break it down to demographics too. I mean, you know, the kids have a certain thing they want to go and watch. I mean, the CMC festival up there, that's mainly American country that comes out, is always sold out, and it's chock-a-block because it's got a real niche market.
1: Mm.
0: The Blues Fest had a real niche market. But I think that, you know, what Ian and I are doing too, like you play theatres where people come into a theatre show, they're invested in that show.
1: Mm.
0: They are there not to drink and talk over you. They're there to listen. They're there to come along for the ride that we provide. And the ride that we provide, I think, is the stories that are associated with some of these songs. You never get a chance to talk about them, Suzanne.
1: Mm.
0: But you do get a chance to extrapolate a little bit more when you've got time and there's a bit of room.
1: Yeah.
0: And that's one thing I love about this show. We get to play on each other's tunes. There's a mutual respect with that. But, you know, the stories are just as important as the songs.
1: Yeah. So what, you can't do that in pub rock, Ian? You can't go out in... they just...
0: You might get a full stubby in the head.
1: Yeah, yeah, yeah.
0: Yeah, get on with it.
2: Shut up and play the song.
0: That's right.
1: Yeah. All right, Ian, let's go back to your list. The next one that you've chosen for us is Albert King, Born Under a Bad Sign. Tell us about it.
2: Simply just one of those, just a little bit more than your standard 12 bar. Just a fantastic set of lyrics. Song written by Booker T and William Bell. Probably done their own version, but I think Albert King's version is the king.
3: One, two.

0: Born Under a Bad Sign. Your guests on Conversion in Nightlife tonight are Troy Cassidaly and Ian Moss, who are picking you songs from the blues to convert you tonight. That one was chosen by Ian Moss, and Troy's back up next. But Troy, where do you see the crossovers between blues and country? What kind of relationship do they have?
1: For me, they come from the same roots music thing, you know, the integrity in the lyric, the simplicity of the melody too. I think before things got too complicated, country and blues were definitely just joined at the hip. You know, a lot of that music comes from the South. A lot of the music, the country music, broke into two sort of genres as well, where they said all the music from Nashville comes out of the churches and all the country music from Bakersfield came out of the bars. So blues had a similar thing, you know. There was Chicago blues, there was Texas blues. Everyone sort of had their own style. And I just fell in love with it from the first moment I heard B.B. King playing. But then, you know, you start getting onto the more contemporary artists. And I remember doing a music course in Lismore when I was a kid, and one of the blokes was a mad blues fan, and he said, "Have you ever heard of Stevie Ray Vaughan?" And I went, "No, never heard of him." He said, "Have a listen to this." And he played me Texas Flood, and I just went, who the hell is this? And I need to know who this is. I hadn't heard anything as raw, probably as honest as that, since I'd been listening to a lot of the original artists, but I didn't realise he was a newer act that was around. And then as you start to listen to the story and read about someone who's like Stevie Ray Vaughan and his tragic demise in that helicopter after that show they did, it just makes you appreciate the blues on a whole other level. And Stevie now has influenced a whole other generation of guitar players.
2: Sure has. My Stevie Ray Vaughan story, if I may.
3: Yeah,
2: go. Was Colchester. We just did the one tour. We got to tour in the United States the one time, and one of our gigs was in Austin, Texas. And it was a one-day festival thing called the Tornado Jam, and we were the only outsiders. And I remember we'd sort of come from, I think we were in Houston the night before, and we'd just rocked up there, drove in backstage in the afternoon. We weren't on till the evening. Jumped out of the car and I could hear this fantastic guitar wailing from the stage. It was like, oh, who the hell is that? And running across there, but they had this real strict security and no other bands could be up on the side of the stage before while other bands were on. So I'm standing back there craning your neck and I'm looking over the door. All I could see was this hat, which turned out to be, you know, that I never even got to find out the guy's name on the day. But then 4 years later when David Bowie released Let's Dance, I go, that's that same guitar player. I recognised it straight away. Then you saw the film clip and saw the hat. That was him. I saw Stevie Ray Vaughan in 1980. Well, kind of saw him.
0: You didn't even know you'd seen him at the time.
3: That's it.
0: Amazing. This is Stevie Ray Vaughan, the man with the hat, Texas Flood.

0: It's Texas Flood, Stevie Ray Vaughan, my guests on Conversion tonight here on Nightlife on ABC Radio with Troy Cassidaly and Ian Moss. And they will be touring together, the Together Alone tour, through October, November and December, starting in Caloundra, Queensland, wrapping up in Wangaratta in Victoria. Ian, the tour itself, are you singing together, singing on each other's songs? What's the together bit and what's the alone bit?
1: Good question. The format, I'll let Troy explain the title of the tour, but just to explain the format, we're solo acoustic. Mm. On acoustics, essentially, I'm just on the one guitar. Troy brings some more colours to it with a special instrument. I've forgotten the name. I think it was Ganjo, wasn't it?
2: No, it was called the Ganjo.
1: Oh, I forgot.
2: Sorry. And it's just a six-string banjo, mm-hmm. and it breaks up the acoustic thing a bit. And we walk onto stage together. We, you know, make what we have to make together and make it work, and work towards making each other's songs sound great as much as we can. And and then it's a case of, you know, we also have some laughter. And there's a lot of stories. And like I say, being able to accompany each other is the goal, to make sure that sounds as good as it can. And we've got a live record we're putting together and mixing at the moment. And listening through to those mixes sounds like two people that just really want to be there and play music. And so I hope that's what people experience all the way from, you know, Caloundra through to Wangaratta, and get to see the magic when two styles meet in the middle like this.
0: Yeah. Now, let's go back to Ian. Your list, you've got Etta James next, I'd Rather Go Blind.
1: Yeah, I mean, so many great choices. There were so many terrific choices for Etta James songs. We'll get straight into it. This is just a classic Etta.
0: Etta James, I'd Rather Go Blind.

0: Etta James and I'd Rather Go Blind. Whose voice was that we caught at the end there?
1: Oh, it's not one of just you. Me mucking around pretending to be a soul singer, but I got to say, how beautiful is she?
0: Yeah.
1: I mean, that's just stuff that will inspire generation after generation. That ain't going anywhere, that stuff.
0: Mm-hmm. Okay, Troy, we've got your final song tonight is ZZ Top and Blue Jeans Blues.
1: Right, there's a backstory here. We were living in Nashville, Tennessee. Our kids were in a middle school and an elementary school, and I was writing a record, and a mate of mine, Keith Urban, was there. And Keith said, do you want to come on the plane and come and check out a few dates? And I said, yeah, it'd be great, mate. I'd like to go on, you know, because we were in Talent Quest together at Tamworth. Mm. So we you know, got the plane, got over to where we were going to go to. I stayed on the road for 2 or 3 days. And on our way back, we jump in his car at the airport. And I don't know what sort of car it was. It was flash. But the stereo was amazing. He said, do you want to test the stereo out and listen to something really cool? And I went, yeah. He said, have a listen to this song by ZZ Top. And I'd never heard it. So he's put it on in a Bentley. Now, Bentleys must come with a pretty good stereo system in them because this thing sounded like I was at a concert. And I hadn't heard Billy Gibbons play blues guitar like this, but I thought I should include this because a lot of people don't realise that they're a Texas band. They played a lot of Gimme All Your Lovin' and, you know, She's Got Legs and all that stuff. But when they break it down to their influences, this was the one that really got me over the line with ZZ Top.
0: Blue Jean Blues.

0: That one's taking Troy Cassidaly back to driving in a very special car through where was it again you were driving?
1: It was coming from the Nashville airport back to where I was living and renting at the time where Keith was dropping me off. So it just, wow. It blew my mind. And we were sitting there just listening to the guitar sound. And that was, once again, no matter what level you're at as a guitar player or a singer, you're always going to be a nerd if you love it, if you truly love it.
0: I have to say, listening to some of the chat while the tracks have been playing between you two, you've really gone down into a lot of the weeds.
1: It's only right.
0: It is only right. Troy Cassidaly and Ian Moss have been my guests this hour, converting you to blues music. They are playing together October, November, December, starting in Caloundra through New South Wales, Tasmania, Victoria, Dayton, Queensland as well. So to take us out, Ian, it's your turn. John Lee Hooker for President from Rye Cooter. Why have you chosen this?
2: Firstly, if anyone's been a master of worshipping or doing a fantastic job of playing blues themselves, it's Rye Cooter, and if you can tell him apart from John Lee Hooker, the way he sings the song, and it's just a fantastic lyric and kind of satirical, but really funny at the same time. But still with a massive amount of respect to that genre and the man himself, John Lee Hooker.
0: Mm-hmm. Troy, Ian, thank you so much for coming into Nightlife tonight and converting us to the blues.
2: Thank you, Suzanne.
1: I got to say, this has been the best fun thing we've done all day, and thank you. It's just been awesome to be able to just get, disappear into my own navel, talk about something else that's not really in my wheelhouse, but I appreciate it, and thank you.
0: You're very welcome. And here we are, John Lee Hooker for President from Rye Cooter.

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So I decided to make a run for president. Yeah, I know everybody got the blues, cause I'm in touch with them when I sing. It's my life. I got the number one record in Detroit right now. It's called Boom Boom. Yeah, it tells a tremendous story. These lyrics are something else. I want you to dig it and pick up on it. And every time you hear boom boom, that's a dollar change. I don't need your money because I finance my own campaign. I ain't for sale. 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

Now when I first came to town, people, I was walking down Pennsylvania Avenue, and I heard a lot of people talking about the White House. I decided I'd drop in there that night. 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

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Don't be fooled by the Republican. Don't pity the Democratic. Vote John Lee Hook and everything gonna be mellow, knocked out, copacetic.

0: ABC News with Andrew Kaloupas. New South Wales, One Nation rather, has won the New South Wales seat of Farah in a historical result that sees the coalition lose one of its safest electorates. While votes are still being counted, no Liberal candidate has polled more than 20% in any booth across the seat. One Nation's winning margin is also on track to exceed the margin previously held by former Liberal leader Susan Lee. Liberal candidate Ray Sabatowski has conceded defeat.
1: Our democracy is such a wonderful thing, and even when the results don't go the way that you want them to, it's difficult, but we do value democracy, and this is what it's all about. We do also need to respect the verdict and the result of the vote. And today, the voters of Farah did decide to send the major parties a message.
0: Former Liberal leader Susan Lee says the coalition must accept the scale of its defeat in Farah. Ms. Lee, who held the electorate since 2001, congratulated the One Nation candidate David Farley on his victory. In a statement, she warned the Liberal and National parties against downplaying the result, saying voters never get it wrong. Ms. Lee says the loss cannot simply be blamed on the coalition split early this year and urged the party to respond with humility. Russian President Vladimir Putin has described his country's invasion of Ukraine as just during a speech at an annual military parade in Moscow. The parade coincides with a three-day ceasefire between Russia and Ukraine, which was announced by US President Donald Trump. The BBC's Steve Rosenberg reports from Moscow.
2: What was notable about this year's parade was what we didn't see. There were no tanks, no missiles, none of the hardware the Kremlin normally showcases on Victory Day. The parade had been scaled back out of fear of a Ukrainian attack. In a speech, President Putin spoke not just of the past, but of Russia's war now on Ukraine. "We will always be victorious," he said. And then a 10-minute film was shown of Russia's latest weaponry. The Kremlin had clearly decided that if it couldn't parade the military hardware in public, a video presentation was the next best thing.
0: The Retail Workers Union, the SDA, has called on the Victorian government to pass legislation introducing workplace protection orders following a rise in violence. It comes after a national survey of shoppers found 71% had experienced or witnessed abuse directed at retail workers. The research found abuse in major supermarkets and shopping centres was roughly twice the rate of other retail settings. Union National Assistant Secretary Helen Cooney says workplace protection orders have been successful in other states.
3: Workplace protection orders were first introduced in the ACT, and they operate a bit like an AVO, barring repeat offenders from entering retail premises for up to 12 months. So it takes learnings from other parts of policy and makes it work for this problem.
0: A moderate earthquake has hit southern Victoria. The quake occurred northwest of Foster around a quarter past six Saturday evening and had a magnitude of 3.2. The tremor occurred

0: At a depth of 12 kilometres, Geoscience Australia has received more than 140 felt reports on its website. Australian researchers say they've identified biological differences in people living with chronic fatigue syndrome in findings that could help the diagnosis of the condition. Researchers found differences in immune cells and molecules linked to energy production when compared with healthy workers. The team says more work is needed to validate the findings, but hopes the research could eventually lead to better diagnostic tools. To sport, and in the AFL, Geelong has recorded a 54-point win over Collingwood at the MCG. Here's Matt Clinch.
1: On a night that was meant to celebrate Scott Pendlebury's record-equalling 432nd AFL game, Geelong had too much firepower, kicking 11 goals to 4 in the second half. Pendlebury kicked a goal in the second quarter, but the Cats took control in the third as they booted 8 unanswered goals either side of 3 quarter time to eventually run out winners 18-14-122 to Collingwood 9-14-68. Ollie Henry with 4 goals while Bailey Smith had 40 disposals. Geelong now 6 wins and 3 losses, while the Gold Coast Suns made it 9 straight wins in the top end with a 29-point win over St Kilda. Matt Clinch, ABC News, Melbourne.
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2: Nightlifers, welcome to our quizzing hour. It is Saturday night. That means it is pop quiz time. I do hope you enjoyed our conversion to blues last hour. I think I'm converted. Now, I made a Spotify playlist of all the tracks that Ian Moss and Troy Cassadaly played for us last hour. If you happen to like to get a copy of that playlist, you just text in on our SMS number 0467 922 702. Tom, who's on the phones tonight, can just send you back the link to that playlist. So you can listen to it all over again tomorrow. You can also listen back if you missed it, if you're just joining us after listening to Saturday Night Country. The whole interview, of course, is up when you listen back to the full version of Nightlife, or you can listen to the version that we have to edit a lot of the music out, but you still get the conversation with Ian Moss and Troy Cassadaly, and you can pick that up on ABC Listen or wherever else you listen to your podcasts. So, yep, if you would like that that playlist, 0467 922 702. I think you probably do need to, however, be a Spotify, paid-up Spotify member in order to get a hold of it. Yeah, just send in an SMS. Tom will give that back to you. Right, question one in the pop quiz tonight. The original lyrics of Waltzing Matilda were written by which Australian poet? If you know the answer to that one, 1-300-800-222 is the number that you need to call. Yes, and as I've returned, it means the hard montage is back as well at the end of the pop quiz. Next hour, we're going to find out what some of the challenges are involved in rewilding elephants who've been brought up in captivity. And we're also bringing back our Resting Places series where we visit cemeteries around the world. We're off to a cemetery with the lovely name of the Mary Cemetery in Romania. We'll be doing that at the end of next hour. So be part of it. 1-300-800-222. Oh, dear. Annette in Perth says she is not converted. However, I had some lovely SMSs. For example, Karen from Hobart said, I've always loved the blues. I was feeling a bit down today, but when I heard the music, I was transported back to the nightlife in Sydney that I had in the 60s. I've been

0: sleeping all around the house and feeling much better, says Karen. And there was another lovely SMS. Quite a few of you took the time to SMS in, which I very much appreciate. Chrissy says, love, love, love the blues. It takes you to a soulful place. My late husband used to play Rykooda. It takes me back, says Chrissy. Okay, let's get into our pop quiz. And look, Tom is very much multitasking. He's answering calls and he's got trying to keep an eye on who's requesting the playlist on the SMS. So if you don't get it straight away, don't worry. Tom will have some time probably next hour to make sure everyone who needs it gets it sent to them.
1: And children, here's today's first question. Listen carefully.

0: Oh, by the way, in the online story that we put up on our website, which where we have the track list as well, I've also put a link to the playlist there. So that is another place where you can get it. Right, Louise from Box Hill, you are numero uno tonight. Hi, Louise.
1: Hi, how are you?
0: Doing very well. What's your Saturday night been like?
1: Very quiet. Very quiet.
0: We have a few people who have the answer to question one on the SMS already, but do you know, Louise, the original lyrics of Waltzing Matilda were written, sorry, I need to cough for a moment, clear my throat, by which Australian poet?
1: Banjo Paterson.
0: Banjo Paterson is correct. Our pop quiz is off to a flying start. Okay, Louise, I want you to have a listen to this clue and tell me which 1988 film this scene is from.
2: This is very kind of you. I assume you are our mysterious party crasher. You are most troublesome for a security guard.
3: Sorry, Hans, wrong guess. Would you like to go for double jeopardy where the scores can really change?
0: Louise, what film is that?
1: Can I have another listen? I couldn't quite catch the start of it.
0: Okay, have another listen.
1: Thank you.
2: This is very kind of you. I assume you are our mysterious party crasher. You are most troublesome for a security guard.
3: Sorry, Hans, wrong guess. Would you like to go for double jeopardy where the scores can really change?
0: What do you think, Louise?
1: 1988. The only thing, it sounds a bit like Jim Belushi. So would it be Caddyshack?
0: It is not Caddyshack.
1: Thank you.
0: Thanks, Louise. Sorry. Okay. 1-300-800-222. Yes, Morgan, that's it. Chris, you're also correct. Ray in the Bay's got it. Adrian, yes, you have the correct answer too. Here's Greg in Ride. Good evening, Greg.
4: Good evening. Good morning.
0: Good morning,
4: Suzanne. How are you?
0: I'm well. Now, did you recognise that little snippet that we played from a 1988 film?
4: I certainly did. It's Die Hard.
0: It is Die Hard. Very well done, Greg. Do you know, I've never seen Die Hard.
4: You haven't?
0: I really haven't. It's one of those movies that I know I really should see because everybody talks about it.
4: You should watch it. It's very well done.
0: Yes, it's on the list, of things I'll eventually get around to, Greg. Have you got anything on that list?
4: What, movies?
0: The list of things that you need to get around to doing too. The movies you've never seen but should.
4: I've never seen Titanic.
0: Oh.
4: Never seen it.
0: Well, you know what happens though, right?
4: Yes, it's an unfortunate ending.
0: Yeah, big ship, it sinks. I don't think that's a spoiler. Yeah, I think you can get away without seeing Titanic. Anyway, question three for you, Greg.
4: Yes, Suzanne.
0: Who was the voice behind Inspector Gadget in the original television series of the same name?
4: It was the chap out of Get Smart, wasn't it?
0: Well, if it is, what's his name?
4: I'm old. My memory's not too good at the best of times. No, I'll let it go. Let somebody else have a shot at it.
0: All right, nice to talk to you, Greg.
4: Thank you, Suzanne.
0: Okay, bye. Rodney in Warburton. Good morning, good evening, Rodney.
5: Good evening, actually.
0: Yeah, whichever.

0: one it is that you want to pick. Well, you're in Victoria. You're in the morning, although it might still feel like the night.
1: It's really, oh.
0: Yeah. It's nearly a quarter past 12.
1: Okay. It's good morning then.
0: Good morning. Now, Rodney, who was the voice behind Inspector Gadget in the original television series of the same name?
1: I think the last guy was on the right track, and I'm trying to think of his name though. It was one of my favourite television programs growing up was Get Smart. But what was it? Was it Don Adams or?
0: It was Don Adams, Rodney.
1: Yeah, I'm trying to think of the. Yeah, okay.
0: Yeah, you've got okay. it. You've done it. Now, a few of people texting in the movies that they haven't seen. For example, Ray in the Bay says, never seen a Star Wars movie. George in Oakley, never seen Pulp Fiction. There's a couple. Have you got one, Rodney, a movie that everyone's seen and you haven't?
1: Yeah. What's the one with, is it, oh, what's his name? The one with the run down hills and everything. It's
0: Forrest Gump?
1: No. It was sorry, I can't think right now.
0: That's all right. Someone might be able to jog your memory.
1: But yeah, anyway.
0: Yeah. Quite a few of you had Don Adams, by the way. Well done, for example, to Jason, to John, to Gio, who says it took me 20 years to see Star Wars. I saw my first Star Wars film just a couple of months ago, so I'm no longer completely in the dark. Right, Rodney, question four.
1: Yes, ma'am.
0: All right, this is...
2: Name the soundtrack.
0: Now, I'm going to play a little montage of some songs that were all on a particular movie soundtrack. I need you to tell me what the movie was. Here we go.
3: I gotcha! Uh-huh!

0: Rodney, what film were they all on the soundtrack to?
1: I have absolutely no idea. No, I don't watch movies. I read a lot of books, but no, it's not really coming to me. But in your last question to come to me, Raiders of the Lost Ark. With Harrison Guy.
0: Oh, and I'm glad you remember
1: that, and everyone has talked about it. I've never seen it. Yeah. I've got no idea why anyone would want to. But anyway.
0: Oh, well, you've never seen it, so you don't know. I think it's quite a good one.
1: But... No, I don't know.
0: All right, thanks, Rodney. Bye. Yes, Sandra, no, that's not it. I thought it was, but it's not. Patrick says, never seen an episode of The Simpsons or Seinfeld and never will. Juliana has never seen Love Actually. Oh, I think there'll be a lot of people on that particular page with you, Juliana. Chris says, I haven't seen any of all the endless Lord of the Rings movies. Too overhyped. Grover, never seen any Harry Potter. There's a lot of movies that we could have seen that everyone else has. Harry says, never seen a Godfather or Apocalypse Now. Ooh, who's up next? Hello, Justin.
2: G'day, Suzanne. The one movie I've never seen is the new Star Wars movie, the Mandalorian or whatever it's called.
0: Is it Mandalorian?
2: Yes, I've never seen that one, and I've never seen the last Top Gun movie.
0: I haven't either. Well, I'm with you on both of those, Justin. Anyway, do you know what the movie is that we are looking for that had all the songs on its soundtrack?
2: That first one sounded familiar because it sounded like it was Forrest Gump, but then I've heard the last couple, but I'm still going to stick with Forrest Gump.
0: It is.

0: It's not Forrest Gump.
1: Oh.
0: Thanks, Justin.
1: Thanks.
0: Okay, bye. Here is Trevor from Croydon Park.
2: Hi, Suzanne.
0: Trevor, do you need the clue again or do you have the answer?
2: I think I have it. I think the giveaway was the middle one, stuck in the middle, and it's Reservoir Dogs.
0: It is Reservoir Dogs. And we even put stuck in the middle in the middle. How canny of us. Yep.
2: Indeed.
0: Yes.
2: Yeah. Now, my missed movie that everyone talks about, and I'm sort of getting a few clues here and there, is The Princess Bride.
0: That's quite a good one. I only saw it a few years ago because my husband suggested that I watched it. It's very entertaining.
2: Yeah. And a few that I was virgin of, but made up more recently to the still primitive means of television. I had never seen the original Top Gun until TV showed the two together, the original and the new one.
0: What did you think?
2: Also I had never seen A Few Good Men until recently.
0: See, there's still plenty of time to catch up on all of these things, Trevor.
2: Yeah.
0: All right.
2: The person that rang has never seen a Star Wars movie. They missed an opportunity tonight. Channel 9 showed
0: Happens so often. We start talking about something and someone will say, oh, it's just been on TV tonight.
2: Yeah.
0: Oh, Chris says, it's inconceivable that Trevor hasn't seen The Princess Bride. Oh, I don't know. I think he's presenting the proof to us right here. Now, Trevor, can I ask question 5 of you, please?
2: By all means.
0: Which child is the first to discover Narnia by walking through the wardrobe in C.S. Lewis's The Lion, the Witch and the Wardrobe?
2: Yeah, it's the eldest girl and I can't think of her name.
0: Well, we won't get much further, will we?
2: We won't.
0: Nice to talk to you, Trevor.
2: Right.
0: Okay. Bye. 1-300-800-222. Lek. Hello, Lek.
3: Hello, Suzanne. one movie I hadn't watched not for any reason other than just ignorance, was My Brilliant Career with Sam Neill and it wasn't Sigrid Thornton. Miles Franklin wrote it.
0: Yes.
3: Anyway, it was just an amazing movie. Anyway, Lucy is the answer to the Narnia
0: question. It was. It is Lucy. Good work, Lek.
3: Those books, the Narnia books, changed my life after reading The Magic Faraway Tree as a kid. So,
0: yeah.
3: But that's not answering your question. I had hiccups before and I rang up and as soon as I spoke to
0: Tom,
3: I said I have hiccups because I was going, all this. And as soon as I spoke, there must have been some sort of relaxing of my diaphragm or whatever it is. Oh,
0: it wasn't that Tom terrified you, Lek.
3: No, you terrified me. I was terrified I'd get onto a hard montage or the...
0: Soon for the hard montage, Lek.
3: No, I know, but I'm never going to go there because it scares me to death, which scares me. So Lucy was it. And The Lion, the Witch and the Wardrobe changed my life as a... I think I was about 8 years old when I read it after The Magic Faraway Tree, so...
0: Right. Lek, let us move on to question 6. Well, you might want to get them again.
3: My hiccups.
0: Yes, you might get them again, though, because the next challenge is to sing. What I want you to do.
3: I can do that.
0: Okay, I want you to listen to this song, sing the next couple of lines for me. Here's the lead in.
4: You might know how to be with fire.

0: so bloody scared of you. I know the words and I just can't think of it. Original Sin. No, no, no, no, no, no, no, no. No, no, no, no, no, no, no, no, no. Hang up on me now.
1: Well, if it was a humming question, I'd let you through, Lek, but it's singing, not humming, so I can't. It was excellent, you know, humming, but not singing.
0: Dream on, white boy.
1: Dream on,
0: black girl. The something, something. I know this, Suzanne. This is why I'm frightened of you.
1: I'm
0: going to go back to hiccups now.
1: No, look, you got it, Lek. I mean, you weren't, and then you pulled the words out. So,
0: oh, did I? Oh, God.
1: Dream on, white boy, dream on, black girl.
0: Yeah, okay, all right.
1: Well, now you've done it. Now you're through to the next question. Here's how it sounded when in excess.

0: Now, like the Shakespeare question, does that have the power to terrify you?
1: It does. Okay. I hate Shakespeare. With a vengeance.
2: To answer correctly or incorrectly, the Amanda Roberts Shakespeare question.
0: Okay, well, you've had to do singing.
1: It was shoved down my throat as a teenager, and being eloquent and articulate and all that sort of thing, everyone said, oh, you must love Shakespeare. And I don't get Shakespeare.
0: Well,
1: you're frightening me.
0: Now you've got the Shakespeare question. Let me ask it of you. Like, question 7. Name the Shakespeare comedy that has this plot line. A boastful man attempts to seduce 2 married women in order to gain access to their husband's money. The women discover his scheme and repeatedly outwit and humiliate him through a series of elaborate practical jokes and public embarrassments.
1: Tale of Two Cities.
0: It is not the Tale of Two Cities.
1: I know it's not. Right. Good night, Suzanne.
0: Good night, Leg. Sorry to be terrifying. I really don't mean to. Karen in Altona Meadows. Hello, Karen. Karen. No, Karen, I don't know what's happened to Karen. Tom, do you just want to check if Karen is, in fact, still there? Kim. Hello, Kim.
3: Suzanne. Good morning.
0: Good morning. It's the Shakespeare question, Kim.
3: Yes, I heard you the first time, and I've never learned it. I never read Shakespeare on that for that particular occasion. But the thing to do, even doubt, say Macbeth, which is not.
0: It is not.
3: I know, Suzanne.
0: All right. Goodbye.
3: Bye-bye.
0: Do you know Nightlifers? I was actually at a trivia night during the week, and there was a Shakespeare question in which I had to madly flounder around trying to guess which Shakespeare play it might be. And at the table, we just went, we'll put Macbeth or Hamlet. And it was neither of those. It was, what was it? As You Like It turned out to be the answer to that particular question, which I may ask you at some point, having been inspired by the trivia night, so I won't tell you what it was. Loz in Lynham. Hi, Loz.
4: Hello there. How are you going?
0: I'm well. Okay. We have the Shakespeare question. The Shakespeare comedy that has this plot line, please. A boastful man attempts to seduce 2 married women in order to gain access to their husband's money. The women discover his scheme and repeatedly outwit and humiliate him through a series of elaborate practical jokes and public embarrassments.
4: I don't have any, I've got no idea, but the only comedy of Shakespeare that comes to mind is Much Ado About Nothing.
0: It is not Much Ado About Nothing, I'm sorry.
4: No worries.
0: Okay, thanks, Loz. Let's talk to Florence in Hobart.

0: Wives of, am I getting this right? Merry Wives of Windsor?
1: Yes, that is the correct answer. Now, Florence, the thing is that we actually strictly have a one person only answering the questions policy.
0: That's okay. So sorry. I didn't know that.
1: No.
0: I asked the man at the start and he said it was okay.
1: Oh, okay. All right.
0: That's fine. All right. Good.
1: No. I'll let you have it. Are you a first-time caller, Florence?
0: Yes.
1: Okay. Well, look, perfect. It's perfect for a first-time caller who was given a bum steer about the whole thing. I will absolutely let that slide. And I do like also to always give any first-time callers who get their first question right a bit of applause. So let's give you some. Okay. But now, if you can just get Dad to...
0: I can do it myself.
1: Yeah. All right. Not a word. Get Dad to zip it. Okay, Florence.
0: Okay.
1: All right. Question 8. Earlier this week, which two singers performed a duet of Fleetwood Mac's Landslide at New York's Met Gala?
0: It was Sabrina Carpenter and I want to say Stevie Nicks.
1: Well, I think you should say Stevie Nicks.
0: Okay, I knew that. This is perfect.
1: It was Sabrina Carpenter and Stevie Nicks. Here is a bit of what it sounded like.

0: Well done, Florence. That's two in a row for you. Now, I have, and you're new to the pop quiz anyway, so you won't even register that these are brand new type of question, but we have a brand new type of question. It's called Bad Guys. Now, in which TV show is the question, were Cybermen, Sontarans, and the Silence among the various bad guys?
1: Nah, you've lost me.
0: Hey, Florence, it was great to chat.
1: Okay, no worries. Thank you.
0: Call another time. Let's go back to...

0: Okay. In which TV show were Cybermen, Sontarans, and the Silence among its various bad guys?
1: Breaking Bad?
0: It's not Breaking Bad. Thanks, Karen. All right, bye. Sally knows, Jim in Campbelltown knows, David in Mount Waverley, and Harry in the Bay, and Adrian and Sandra, and Chris and Ray in the Bay all know in which show these people were bad. So does Ed in Perth. Hello, Jim in Seaford.
2: Oh, hello.
0: Hello. Jim, in which TV show were Cybermen, Sontarans, and the Silence among its various bad guys?
2: Cybermen. Well, there's one that I've never seen. I have no idea, to be honest with you. No, sorry.
0: Okay, if you're sure you don't want to even have a guess, you probably have seen it.
2: Oh, it was a series and they are Cybermen. I don't know about Cybermen, but another one that I've never seen is that one with the dragons that I forget the name of.
0: You mean Game of Thrones?
2: Yeah.
0: Yeah. Are you guessing Game of Thrones?
2: I am, unfortunately.
0: It is not Game of Thrones. Hey, thanks, Jim. Lee's got it. Hillary's got it. Mel in Perth. M from Mortlake. Paul, the steering wheel attendant. Paul, what is a steering wheel attendant? I'm confused by that. Jack in Metcalfe, Victoria. Hey, Jack.
3: Hi, how you doing?
0: Now, Jack, in which TV show were Cybermen, Sontarans, and the Silence among its various bad guys?
3: I haven't heard of the last two, but Cyberman is a villain in Doctor Who.
0: Doctor Who is indeed the correct answer, Jack. Very well done.
3: Awesome.
0: Question 10. Who starred in these three films? The Philadelphia Story, Guess Who's Coming to Dinner, and On Golden Pond?
3: I'm going to guess Henry Fonda.
0: It is not Henry Fonda. Thanks, Jack. Jeff in Toowoomba. Hello, Jeff.
4: Hello.
0: Hello. Jeff, who starred in these three films? The Philadelphia Story, Guess Who's Coming to Dinner, and On Golden Pond?
4: Who starred?
0: Yes, who is in all of those?
4: Oh, I've got no idea, to be honest. I haven't heard of any. Are they movies, are they?
0: They are movies, yes.
4: Guess Who's Coming? No, I'll have to Love You and Leave You.
0: Thanks, Jeff.
4: Thank you.
0: Who's up next? Hello, Natalie.
5: Hello.
0: Natalie, who starred in The Philadelphia Story, Guess Who's Coming to Dinner, and On Golden Pond?
5: I was going to say Henry Fonda, but obviously that's not correct. I'm sorry, I have no idea.
0: I'm sorry too, Natalie. All right, bye. Annette in Perth has it, so does Jenny, Margaret, Adrian, Robin, Cindy, Jim and John and Chris and Morgan and Di. Oh, a steering wheel attendant is a truck driver. Oh. Right, yes, now you say it. That's very, very obvious. Sam in Harvey. G'day, Sam.
6: Good morning, Suzanne.
0: Morning. Sam, who starred in The Philadelphia Story, Guess Who's Coming to Dinner, and On Golden Pond? The only person we've ruled out so far, I think, is Henry Fonda.
6: Is it a male or a female actor?
0: No, I can't tell you that.
6: I'll say Sidney Poitier.
0: It is not Sidney Poitier.
6: No.
0: All right.
6: Oh, okay.
0: Thanks for having a go, Sam. Appreciate it.
6: Okay.
0: Dave in Perth.
7: How's things, Suzanne?
0: Not bad, Dave. Now, who do you reckon this is that starred in The Philadelphia Story, Guess Who's

0: coming to dinner and on Golden Pond?
1: Might it be Katharine Hepburn?
0: It is Katharine Hepburn.
1: There you go.
0: Okay. Gosh, apparently all the truck drivers think I'm a bit of an idiot for not knowing the steering wheel attendant is a truck driver. I do apologise to all of you. I haven't spent a lot of time behind the wheel of a truck or in the close company of anyone who drives a truck, and I've never heard it before. So you've educated me.
1: Sounds like they're devaluing their own job.
0: I know. That's right. Now, where are we? Question 11. Would you like to do some singing for us, Dave?
1: Do I have a choice?
0: No. Well, you could leave in a huff, I suppose, and absolutely refuse, or you could have a go.
1: I'll see how I go. I might speak the lyrics.
0: Okay. Well, you might not even know the song. We'll see. Okay. When the music stops, see what you can do.

0: Want to thank you for giving me the best time of my life.
1: Close enough. You just got one word wrong. But apart from that, Dave, I think that was pretty nice.
0: What was wrong? Best time of my life?
1: It's the best day of my life.
0: Oh, best day.
1: Let's have a listen to when Dido sang it.

0: Good work, Dave.
1: The challenge is normally like very, very strict on getting answers very, very correct.
0: Well, I mean, you had the tune, you had most of them. You know, we're a little bit more relaxed on the pop quiz, I think. It's about your effort. It's about how much oomph you can put into your songs a lot of the time.
1: So, yeah, okay.
0: Yeah. Neil says, I'm just letting you know I'm a pillow attendant and I'm enjoying your show. I wonder how many pillow attendants are hard at work right now. I guess that makes me a microphone attendant at the moment. Dave, are you an attendant of something in your work?
1: I'm a pillow attendant right now too. So,
0: okay.
1: Well, hard at work.
0: Yeah, pillow and phone attendant simultaneously, multitasking.
1: Yeah.
0: okay. Question 12. Who rose to fame in 1967 following her famous appearance at the Monterey Pop Festival, where she was the lead singer of the band Big Brother and The Holding Company?
1: I've got no idea.
0: Well.
1: No idea. 1967. Janis Joplin. I don't know.
0: It is Janis Joplin.
1: Oh, my God.
0: Well done, Dave, the pillow attendant.
1: Jeez. Okay. All right.
0: Now, well, Mick says, I've driven trucks since 1998. I've never heard the job description steering wheel attendant.
1: Mm. It sounds like, because out in the wheat belt, they, what is it, when they have the GPS thing going? And they just like sit in the harvester and do it. What do you call that? I've forgotten.
0: I'm not sure what exactly you're getting at. I mean, they're a tractor attendant, maybe.
1: Yeah. Like when the auto steer just does everything for you, just sit there.
0: Mm.
1: Yeah.
0: I suppose there's a lot more attending at jobs these days than perhaps there used to be.
1: Yeah, AI is going to take it all over soon anyway, so we'll all be made redundant.
0: Yeah. Well, the people who know AI get to be AI attendants. Right, Dave, let's move on. It is time for this week's mystery voice. Have a listen, identify the owner of this voice.
2: It's one of the first things Ryan said to me. I said, I want to do it. And he goes, we're going to do the yellow and blue. I was like, all right, I'm in. You know, in my head, I was like, I don't know if it's going to work. I just don't know. And as soon as I put it on, he had his suit on, I had mine. We walked on a set. 100 crew members have done 100 movies, seen everything. You could hear a pin drop.
0: Who is that, Dave?
1: I don't know. I don't know if I can even guess that guy. He's British. I don't know. I'm sorry, Suzanne.
0: Dave, you've had a good run.
1: Brilliant.
0: I will let you get back to attending your pillow.
1: No worries.
0: Okay, so yeah. Oh, a lot of people had it very fast. Zoe and Jim and Adrian and Morgan and Chris. Yeah. Pat at the point says, too easy. Yeah. Who's up next? G'day, Vando.
3: Hello, Suzanne here. Look, I've got some noise on a stick. That's for you and the listeners. And also, I'm guessing the GPS tractors in the wheat belt, they'd be windscreen attendants.
0: Oh, yes, yeah. That could well be it.
3: Yeah, it could be. Mm. And I'm guessing, just as a guess, oh, Telecky, I read Jonathan Livingston Seagull in my early 20s. That changed my life. It was a fantastic book. Anyway, I'm guessing that was Hugh Jackman.
0: It was Hugh Jackman.
3: Look out, Vando! Sorry, I shouldn't get excited.
0: Do you know, it's beautiful to have people who love to ring up, answer a question and act like they've won the lottery, Vando.
3: I feel like I've won the lottery, Suzanne. Yeah. I've actually got a song for you, but I'm not... I'm not going to sing it to you tonight. I'll do it another night.
0: Okay. Anne wants to know what the answer to the Shakespeare question was. It was the Merry Wives of Windsor.
3: I was going to say, is it the bulbous stern counterweight of Ernst Throngbottom? Because, Shakespeare. Anyway.
0: Right, Mando, do you want to move on?
3: Yes, please.
0: Question 14. Why was Melbourne artist Richard Lua in the news this week? Say that again. Oh, you were kind of cutting out.
3: Yeah, well, you, so were you. So there you go. So well, Melbourne artist, what was he doing?
0: Well, you tell me. Why was he in the news this week? His name's Richard Lua.
3: Oh, I don't know. Is he related to Still Ark and growing sort of appendages on his forearm?
0: Yeah, no. Nah.
3: No. I have nothing, Susan. Anyway, a pleasure as always, I'm sure.
0: Way off then. Okay, see you, Mando.
3: Thank you. Toodle-pip.
0: Bye. Jim already has it, so does Chris and Morgan and Harry in the Bay and Adrian and someone who didn't put their name out and doesn't therefore get the acclaim associated with it. Murray in Naruma. Hello, Murray.
4: Oh, hello. How are you going?
0: Well, Murray, were you paying attention? Do you know why Melbourne artist Richard Lua was in the news this week?
4: Well, no.

0: And I completely forgot it at the moment. He said it just cracked me up as hell, for goodness.
1: Was he a mutton bird? Was he a mutton bird of a guy?
0: Yes.
1: Oh, okay. I don't know. You can get a vision of what a mutton bird kind of guy would be like, can't you?
0: You sort of can.
1: All right, I hope none of you out there have ever been called Jonathan Livingston Muttonberg. No, but just going back to our question, yeah, Richard Lua won the Archibald Prize for his portrait of Uluwanti Ken, who's a Pitjantjatjara elder, senior artist and traditional healer. Okay, Mari. Now, have I spoken to you before, Mari?
0: Yes,
1: I have. Okay.
0: You have.
1: Mightn't have been for a while. You sound all fresh to me.
0: Oh, wonderful.
1: Okay, well, it's a compliment. Now, it is classic album time. What I need you to do, Mari, is take a listen to the first three songs on this album from 1972. Tell me the name of the album and the artist.

0: Who's the artist? What's the album, Mari?
1: Oh, my golly gosh. I have no idea. 1972. Oof. David Bowie.
0: What's the album?
1: Oh, that's not fair.
0: That's the question.
1: Not Major Tom.
0: But Mari, someone's just, in fact, Harry in the Bay is saying that Bob Hudson had a song called Jonathan Livingston and Budgerigar.
1: Oh, well, there you go.
0: I prefer Martin Bird, though. Martin Bird's pretty funny. thanks, Mari.
1: Okay, bye.
0: All right, very nice to talk to you. Let's go to Nick in Bunyong.
2: Is it Ziggy Stardust?
0: Yes, it is.
2: Was there a longer name, though, as well, like the Rise and Fall of Ziggy Stardust?
0: And there's a bit more.
2: The Spider from Mars.
0: Well done. You got that all out. Excellent work. Question 17. I want you to... No, hang on. You're up to question 16. 16. Name the 1989 Philip Noyce film that starred Nicole Kidman, Sam Neill, and Billy Zane. Now, you were cutting out there a bit for me, Nick. Can you have another go?
2: Dead Calm.
0: Dead Calm is correct. Okay. Now I want you to listen to a piece of music that was composed by the French composer Paul Dukas in 1897. It was later famously used in the Walt Disney animation Fantasia in 1940. And I want to know what the piece of music is called.

0: What's that piece of music called, Nick?
1: Is it A Night on Black Mountain?
0: It is not A Night on Black Mountain, no.
1: Okay.
0: All right, thanks a lot, Nick. Simon in Wallen. Hey, Simon.
2: Hi, how are you?
0: Or are you Wallan?
2: No, Wallen.
0: Wallen's okay, because I think when we get to Balan, we have to say Balan, even though it's spelt the same as...
2: on the way out to Ballarat.
0: That's Balan, isn't it? And you're Wallen, even though you
2: that's
0: would...
2: That's Balan, and
0: yes.
2: I'm Wallen, yeah.
0: Even though you would think they'd rhyme these two words, but they do not.
2: Well, the English language is awfully funny. Like.
0: Oh, it is, isn't it? Now, do you know the name of that piece of music, or would you like me to play it for you again?
2: I don't know the name of it. Fantasia. It's not The Magician's Apprentice or something, is it?
0: What's your answer?

0: I'll say The Magician's Apprentice.
1: No, you are very close, Simon, but I can't quite pay it. Very, very close. Very close. Warren in Paran. Warren.
2: Yes, hello.
1: Hello. The piece of music is not The Magician's Apprentice. What is it?
2: Look, it rings a bell. In terms of being able to name it. Yeah, that might be a bit difficult. So I'm going to get back to being a sofa attendant and enjoying the show.
1: Okay. Thanks, Warren.
2: All right.
1: All right. There's a sofa attendant there. I like that one. Kat in Ashgrove. Good evening.
3: Hello.
1: Hello. So it's not The Magician's Apprentice. What is it?
3: I honestly have no idea, but I guess I'll guess The Sorcerer's Apprentice.
1: It is The Sorcerer's Apprentice. Well done, Kat.
3: Okay, cool. Thank you.
1: We're always building on the shoulders of the people who've tried to answer the question before us, aren't we?
3: Yes.
1: Question 18. Speak to me just one more time. Say that you love me one more time. Are the opening lyrics to which 1981 Australian song, and who sang it?
3: Honestly, it's quite a bit before my time. So I will say good night.
1: Good night. Good night, Kat. Okay, Tracy in Launceston. Good evening, Tracy.
4: Good evening, Suzanne.
1: Okay, Tracy, speak to me just one more time. Say that you love me one more time. Are the opening lyrics to which 1981 Australian song, and who was the artist?
4: It was Say I Love You from Renee Geyer.
1: Very good. It is indeed Say I Love You from Renee Geyer. Question 19. If you get this one right, Tracy, you can be the first to have a go at this week's hard montage.
4: Okay.
1: Question 19, name the early 90s TV show that had this as its opening theme.

0: Tracy, do you know what the show was?
1: No.
0: No?
1: It's familiar, but I can't place it. Sorry, Suzanne.
0: No, it's all right, Tracy. These moments come to all of us who play the quiz. Adrian has it. Who else has got it? David in Mount Waverley has it. That's it thus far. Harry in the Bay has it. Don't be cranky if I don't read out your answers. I just can't answer everyone. And the opportunity to actually pay some attention to reading them doesn't come every moment. So I'm sorry if I can't read them all. Tony in Melville. Hey, Tony.
2: Hi, Suzanne. How are you?
0: Yeah. Now, Tony, do you know which the early 90s TV show was that had that as its opening theme? And would you like me to play a bit more?
2: Can you play it again?
0: I can play it again.

0: What do you think, Tony?
1: No, I cannot. That is so familiar, but I cannot pin it to the program. Unfortunate.
0: It is so familiar, isn't it? As if we all heard it and we all knew it.
1: I've heard it multiple times. I cannot pin it. No.
0: Okay, thanks, Tony.
1: Good night.
0: Another time. I know Pat at the Point says sea change. It sounds really sea changey, doesn't it? But it is not sea change. Eric in Melbourne, do you know what it is?
2: I was thinking sea change. And to that caller earlier, it's Judy Davis who is in my career. Yeah, and you're a bit easy on Leg because she only sang one line out of that In Excess song. You said sing couple, which is two. Yeah. And you could call those farmers seat attendants, you know, the ones on the tractors. Anyway, well, I'm trying to think, what would this be? Would it be Northern Exposure?
0: It is Northern Exposure, Eric. Very nicely done.
2: Thank you.
0: Okay. You can be first in line for the hard montage, Eric.
2: Mm-hmm.
0: Let's get ready for it. Okay, Eric, the theme for our hard montage tonight, you know how this works, I believe, is what city? What city? You ready?
2: Yep.
0: Okay. I got

0: What city, Eric?
1: Well, the last one threw me because that's an Australian song. The other one's American. And I was thinking Detroit, but I don't see what Last Train Out of Sydney's got to do with it. But I don't think.
0: Well, there's four. You need four answers, Eric.
1: Oh, four. Right.
0: Four cities.
1: Detroit and the last one, Sydney. Can you play it again, please?
0: Yes. Now, I'm going to need. Anyway, I'll play it again and then we can go through what you've said.

0: Okay, Eric, so yeah. Four cities, you're saying?
1: Detroit, LA, New York, and Sydney.
0: Okay, it is not Sydney, and if you want Detroit to be the answer, you actually need another word in your answer.
1: Detroit Rock City.
0: Detroit Rock City is is correct. None of the others are. But does he say the last train out of Sydney City's almost gone? He does not. Eric, thank you very much. Sonia.
2: Oh, me. I think I rang up on the wrong night. These questions are too hard.
0: Did you recognise any of the other songs in my little montage there?
2: Only the last one, but
0: okay.
2: That's not my kind of music.
0: Oh.
2: So
0: Cold Chisel is not your kind of music, Sonia?
2: No.
0: Oh, get off my quiz. No, I don't mean it, of course. All right. Well, do I need to let you go then?
2: You do.
0: Okay. Call another
2: Thank
0: time.
2: You,
0: please
2: luck.
0: Do. Here's Simon in Adelaide. Hello, Simon.
3: Oh, hello, Suzanne. I'm not enjoying this at all.
0: Oh, I'm sorry.
3: I knew the Detroit Rock City, and you throw me by saying that it's not Sydney for the end.
0: It's not.
3: Okay, so would it be Hong Kong? That's not a city.
0: I mean, Hong Kong is a city, but again, does he say 7 flying hours, I'll be landing in Hong Kong City? He does not.
3: Well, no, he don't. No, the city is literally saying the word city in there.
0: Exactly.
3: Okay. Now, can I hear it? Because I don't know the... I'm very well aware of KCN. I just don't know the trick of the answer.
0: Okay. All right, Simon, tell you what I'm going to do. I think we're running out of time for me to play it again and get you to have another go. So let's hang on. We'll continue over the news. If you do know any of the other answers to my hard montage tonight, I know it's a hard one tonight, which is doing what it says on the tin. So I'll give Simon another listen on the other side of the news, but if you know any of the other cities in that montage, 1-300-800-222 is the number to call, 1-300-800-222.
4: ABC News with Andrew Kaloupas. One Nation has secured a historic and definitive win

0: In the Farah by-election, after voters abandoned the coalition, his political reporter Isabella Tolhurst.
1: One Nation's David Farley appears to have performed even better than former Liberal leader Susan Lee did in last year's federal election, securing massive shares of the vote across the electorate of Farah. There are many voting booths where One Nation has more than 70% of the vote after preferences. It marks a major upset for the coalition, who've held the seat since it was created in 1949. Mr. Farley says One Nation is going through the ceiling and has vowed to hold the government accountable for how it spends money, who it lets into the country, and how it defends Australia.
0: One Nation leader Pauline Hanson told jubilant supporters in Farah the party is going after more seats.
2: It's not a win for Farah, it's a win for the rest of Australia. Yeah. And I believe it's giving them hope.
0: Supporters of One Nation candidate David Farley are celebrating across Farah. This voter in Griffith says she's elated with the result and has faith in Mr. Farley.
3: I know David actually personally quite well. He's a very articulate man. He's going to be able to get into federal parliament and fight for us, especially on the waterfront. He understands that he knows irrigation inside out and he knows that's the critical part for Farah.
0: $2 billion in federal funding will be handed to local councils and state utility companies to try to boost housing supply. Under the plan, the money will be used to build roads and provide pipes and wires so that areas are then ready for development. The government expects the cash, which will be included in next week's budget, will ensure an additional 65,000 homes will be constructed over a decade. Fuel prices have remained lower than expected over the last week, with motorists encouraged to take advantage while they can. The average retail cost of unleaded fuel is around $1.80 a litre across the country, and diesel is sitting at around $2.30. NRMA spokesman Peter Khoury says people should fill up now before prices rise again.
4: We don't know when it's going to turn. The likelihood is it will turn soon, based on the fact that oil prices have gone up. That just hasn't flowed on to the wholesale price or the terminal gate price yet in Australia. And we hope that the retail prices stay low as long as possible, because families are starting to get some relief.
0: US air safety authorities and Denver airport officials are investigating an incident which saw an airliner hit and kill a pedestrian on the runway as the jet was taking off. Here's Tim Wharton.
5: Frontier Airlines says flight 4345, which was carrying 224 passengers and 7 crew, was on its way from Denver to Los Angeles when it struck a pedestrian walking along a runway while it was about to take off. The collision caused an engine fire and the plane was forced to abort its takeoff, with smoke reported in the cabin. Passengers were then evacuated from the Airbus A321 and they were transported to the Denver Airport Terminal. Denver Airport says the National Transportation Safety Board has been notified and the runway where the incident took place will remain closed while an investigation is conducted.
0: The Spanish government has sought to reassure residents on the Atlantic island of Tenerife about the imminent arrival of a cruise ship at the centre of the deadly hantavirus outbreak, which has claimed the lives of 3 passengers. With more, the BBC's Guy Hedgeco.
6: We heard that the boat is going to anchor out to sea. It's not going to dock in the port. The port is just a few miles away from where I am. And passengers will be brought onto land in a smaller boat only when their repatriation flight is ready to take them back to their own countries. Passengers won't have to go through the airport terminal when they get onto their flight. And both the ministers were adamant that there will be no risk for the local population, because as we've heard, there has been a lot of unease among ordinary people here in Tenerife over the last few days regarding the arrival of this boat.
0: A fisherman has died after he was swept off rocks north of Sydney. Police say the angler was swept into the water at Fraser Park yesterday afternoon. The body of a 41-year-old man was recovered from the surf by the Westpac helicopter. Police say he was with 2 other men, one of whom attempted to save him but was himself recovered by a passing vessel. You're up to date with the latest from ABC News.
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0: also lets you find all the top stories in one place, then personalised so you get the stories you want to see. 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
2: Nightlifers, we need to finish the hard montage. And I think this one is a tricky one. I have seen one person on the SMS, Stuart, who has got them all. Well done, Stuart. Most people have figured out the last one by now, and a few people have come up with the second one. Let me play it for you again. I got

0: What I'm after are four cities. Now, Eric correctly identified Detroit Rock City as being the first city. And I know Eric's figured out what he did with the final song on the SMS. Simon in Adelaide, hello.
1: Yeah, hey, Suzanne. All I can do is help with Silver City for the KSAN.
0: Exactly.
1: And I'm out, mate. I don't know any other.
0: That's right. But the line in KSAN, from the ocean to the Silver City.
1: Excellent. Yeah.
0: Thank you, Simon. Okay, that
1: You're
0: is
1: welcome, mate. Cheers.
0: All right. That's two cities that are down. What are the other two cities? Have a listen again. You're after the city that's in the second song and the city that's the third song.

0: All right. Now, the answer, it really needs to have city. You can't just say like in the lyrics or the song artist. You need those words. City has to be in there, which is why I know Sydney and Hong Kong are mentioned in KSAM, but the only one where it says city is the Silver City. Okay, George from Lakemba, what do you got for me?
1: This probably means that everybody else has dropped off the line.
0: George, come on.
1: Well, okay, you can't play the two middle ones separately, can you?
0: Because no.
1: It's hard to kind of make them out over the phone.
0: Have you got either of them?
1: No, well, I had Silver City and, of course, Detroit Rock City, but no, they sound a little bit. So it's a female band, obviously, the second one, by the sounds of it, a female singer. And the third one was a male. But
0: you don't want to mislead everybody, George.
1: Oh, don't I? Okay,
0: You say obviously, it may not be obvious.
1: I mean, obviously, Stuart's the only one.
0: I know. Stuart, why don't you give me a call? Stephen Tokenwall, you know the third one. Quite a few of you have figured out the second one on the SMS. Give me a call. Put everyone out of their misery or we could end up being here for quite a long time. Jake in Ballarat.
2: I was going to go with the fourth one, but that one was taken from me, and I'm going to go with a wild guess. And say Bay City Rollers for the second with Saturday Night.
0: You're absolutely right. It is Bay City Rollers with Saturday Night. Okay. So now you just need to try and figure out what the third city is. I'll play it again, see if you can pick the third track out. I got-

0: Okay, Jake, any luck with that third one?
1: not even in the slightest.
0: Okay. Thanks, Jake. Yeah, it was in the thick of the 80s, that one. Helen in Adelaide, do you know what that third one is?
2: Is it the Bay City Rollers?

0: Good night.
1: Oh, we've already got that one. We've got the Bay City Rollers. Yeah, we're just missing number three.
0: Oh, crikey. No, sorry, I'll pass it on.
1: Okay. 1-300-800-222. I know some of you know what this third one is. Give me a call. Tell me what it is. Seth. G'day, Seth.
2: G'day, Suzanne. Seth Cooper here at Kirby.
1: Hi, Seth. The third city.
2: No, I can't help you on that. To be perfectly honest, the only one I could get was Cold Chisel. But I just thought the steering wheel attendant stuff prompted me to call after listening since the earliest days of Delroy. Typically, I'm a seat attendant at this time of the year, overnight on a tractor. And, we have auto steer, but I just, are currently pulling an 88-foot, fairly aged Morris C2, and there's plenty of other farmers around probably doing the same this evening. And it'd be nice if we just got to sit here and cruise along, but normally I've got to fix something or fill up or... There's plenty to keep us busy anyway, but thanks for keeping me entertained every night and keeping me awake. That's all I can say, and I'll pass it on.
1: All right. You're welcome, Seth. Thanks. I really was hoping someone would have the third city. Did I make the hard montage even too hard tonight? James in Penrith, can you figure the third city out for us?
3: Is it Money for Nothing by Dire Straits?
1: Well, what would the city be then?
3: Los Angeles.
1: No, you have to. City has to be in the name. It's what I'm looking for. Okay. Sue in Point Lonsdale, you know it. Why don't you give us a call? You could just scoop in and win the pop quiz tonight to solve this hard montage. Stephen Tokenwall.
4: All right. Timing, Suzanne. I'm currently my nighttime listening area is in my bathroom. It's my smoking area. And you could call me a bathroom attendant, I suppose.
1: Well, bathroom attendant, do you know what the third city is?
4: Yes, I do, I believe. I texted it in, so it's the Andy Apartheid song with Bruce Springsteen, Little Stevie, ain't going to play Sun City.
1: Sun City is indeed the answer that I'm looking for. Thank goodness, Steve.
4: No worries.
1: Thank goodness for you. Now, which song would you like to hear in full?
4: I reckon Detroit Rock City.
1: Detroit Rock City.
4: It might wake a few people up, but oh well.
1: Be warned, nightlifers, turn the volume down for a few minutes. Hey, thanks, Steve.
4: No worries.
1: All right, hang on the line. Tom will grab your details. We'll get you out your fridge magnet. And I've got a couple of magazines to send your way as well. Yes, so the four cities were Detroit Rock City, the song from Kiss. And then we had the Bay City Rollers with Saturday Night. Then we had Sun City, Artist Against Apartheid from the 1980s. Got

0: And finally, the song was K-San called Chisel. And even though it mentions Sydney and Hong Kong, what I wanted was this.
1: I had the Vietnam cold turkey from the ocean to the Silver City.
0: The Silver City. And as chosen by Steve, here is Kiss with Detroit Rock City. We are going to head to Africa because we're going to talk about rewilding elephants and how it's done.

0: Kiss and Detroit Rock City, chosen by Steve, who was the winner of the pop quiz tonight when he solved the hard montage. Now, there is a saying, you will have heard it, a leopard never changes its spots. But how about an elephant? How do you take an elephant that has lived in captivity for years, maybe even decades, and teach it how to live in the wild? That's the mission of the Elephant Integration Trust in South Africa. It's a special not-for-profit that's helping elephants find a life after confinement. Brett Mitchell is the chairman of Elephant Reintegration Trust, and he's with us tonight on Nightlife. Hello, Brett. Welcome.
1: Good morning, Suzanne. Great to be here, and good morning to all your listeners.
0: Tell me a bit about your earlier background working with elephants and how you came to believe they should be in the wild and not in captivity.
1: Yeah, so I've been involved in the tourism industry from around about 1994, 1995, up in Zimbabwe, guiding in the Mwangi National Park and in the Zambezi River near Victoria Falls. And from around about 1996, I became involved with captive elephants, where I learned to handle and train and manage. I was managing four elephants initially for the elephant back safari industry. And that number increased to around about 9 or 13 animals by the time I started the first rewilding. That was both in Zimbabwe and South Africa. And, you know, that's basically, and we then moved the first group of elephants to South Africa and carried on with elephant back safaris. And the industry started getting really bad, and you could see the negative space. And that pushed me to actually push for the rewilding. And that's what we ended up doing in 2015, finally.
0: Can you describe to me how you begin to rewild elephants? When an elephant's been living in captivity for a long time, how much is it lost its kind of instinctive knowledge of how it should behave?

0: cave and what it should do in the wild?
1: They're still a wild animal, Suzanne, and so most of that is still there. What's just happened, being in captivity, they've had a huge amount of trauma, mental in some cases, physical trauma, in other cases, most of it's mental. And it's about just giving them time to adapt back into what they should be doing, and that's being wild. And so, you know, the rewilding has three stages, which is rehabilitation, reintegration, and then the rewilding stage. And so the rehabilitation stage is the first stage whereby you will take an elephant and you allow them to recover from any mental or physical trauma. And once that stage is done, then you'll move them into the reintegration stage, where you slowly transition away from the, you disengage and transition them into more of a wild system. And you disengage from the human carers, human handlers, and until they're at a place where behaviorally they are ready for the rewilding stage. And then you release them out into the reserve from there. And it's from that point on, it's a case of monitoring them and ensuring that they go about their life as a normal wild elephant would. And you, if required, you, if required, you will prevent any unwanted behaviors if they were to occur. But when we did it, we had very, very few of those, which highlighted the elephants always choose autonomy and choose freedom and go about their life as a wild elephant again.
0: So, Brett, what would you do if you were monitoring an elephant that seemed to show signs of not being able to adapt back into a wild environment? Would you kind of take it back into captivity?
1: Sure. So what we would do in that particular situation, if that was it hasn't actually happened where we've actually had to bring an elephant back in and leave them back in captivity. And it's all about the reintegration stage and it's about time. So, you know, it's going through the various stages at the speed of which the elephant would like to adapt. So in the case of a very traumatized elephant who is recovering from, you know, a huge mental or physical strain, you're going to wait until they've reached a certain point in the rehabilitation and reintegration stage before you move to the next stage. And they will let us know when that is there. You can tell by the behavior. Once they're showing certain behaviors more towards their wild counterparts, then they would be ready for the next stage. So then,
0: what's an example of that, Brett? What kind of behaviors would you be looking for as a sign that they were ready to move on to the next stage?
1: So behaviors, very hard to just explain. So certain behaviors that they would exhibit in the wild. So, for example, let's just take a vehicle encounter is probably the best way to describe it. If a captive elephant would in most cases end up walking up to that vehicle, sticking their trunk inside of the vehicle, trying to search for food because that's what it knows, it's what it's learned. Whereas a wild elephant will have respect for that vehicle, will have a natural, natural fear, but they have a respect for that vehicle and they will maintain a certain distance from it. And what we do in our case, we would teach the elephant and create certain parameters that they're not allowed to engage with. So they're only allowed to come within a certain distance of the vehicle. And we do that through the disengagement process, through the reintegration process. So we're able to correct any unwanted behaviors. And over time, just simply doing it over again and just giving them time, they slowly adapt and they realize what they can and can't do. And they will just simply carry on past the vehicle once they're in the rewilded stage. Pretty much that.
0: Yeah. Brett Mitchell is here. He's the chairman of the Elephant Reintegration Trust. How many elephants are living in captivity in South Africa, Brett?
1: There are just shy of 90 elephants, unfortunately, still held captive here in South Africa. So they're across various various parts of the country. There's only three elephants left in the actual, in the zoo system. We've only got the two zoos in South Africa, and the rest are through the tourism industry throughout South Africa.
0: So when you say the tourism industry, what do you mean exactly?
1: So basically, it would be classed as the captive wildlife tourism industry, whereby there are elephants that the facilities offer either an elephant back safari or elephant interaction with the animals, where guests can come and ride or interact, feed the elephants, walk with the elephants, watch them swimming, bathe them, etc. Basically, a tourist human entertainment, basically.
0: Mm-hmm. Is part of your mission to persuade organisations that are holding an elephant to consider releasing it? Or do you wait for, you know, people to come to you and say, you know, okay, I've got an elephant, can you help me get it back into the wild?
1: Definitely. I mean, one of our key objectives is to develop a rewilding reserve, which will be specifically dedicated to the rewilding elephants, so that facilities that need to would like to give up the elephants, or they can't manage them anymore, there is a place for the elephants to go. And at the same time, it also allows us to engage with facilities and persuade them to actually stop what they're doing and give the elephants the life that they should have, and that is living wild again.
0: And so, Brett, do you have a particular place that the elephants come to, where they undergo that, you know, that rehabilitation and reintegration process that you talked about?
1: So, unfortunately, right now we don't have the reserve. It's one of our objectives, like I just said, and it's about developing it. But the rewildings that we've done have been done on private game reserves in South Africa, so the processes were done there. And the aim with the reserve is where we can have a dedicated place where we can basically effectively bring all the elephants at some point in time over a period of time and rewild them there. The reserves that we've done the rewildings on, it can no longer take any more elephants.
0: So those first elephants that you released in the wild, you said you haven't actually had to bring any back in. Did you notice other challenges for the elephants, though, as they were adjusting back to life in the wild?
1: You know, Suzanne, there weren't many at all. Actually, very few, virtually none. In that, the biggest challenge that we had was when we did the first sort of release into the rewilding stage, which was after the reintegration stage. We had actually a wound develop from a collar rubbing, and we had to bring them back to allow the wound to heal because we had to remove the collar. But besides that, they actually rewilded amazingly well, and it all came about from how we transition them. If you transition too fast through the various stages, you will end up having to bring them back into captivity to go back a few stages and then to move forward again. So the key is about doing it very slowly and disengaging very slowly, which we did, and allowing them to adapt to their new environment. Elephants are very flexible and they adapt very well to systems. They just need time in which to do that.
0: Yeah. And how far away would you say you are, Brett, from being able to create that reserve, from having the funds or the location that you would need to do that?
1: That's a good question. We are continuously working on it. It's a large funding requirement to establish that. So we are actively looking for a philanthropist who would be wanting to invest into something like this. So it could happen within the next year, or it could take a little bit longer. It's about finding the right person who believes in what we do. So it's a big project.
0: And if you had the funds, would it be feasible to find a location to do it? Because I presumably you'd need quite a large site.
1: Yes, definitely. If the funds were available, there's definitely locations in which to do it, and we've

0: we've got them hired out, and they're perfect. It's just a matter of the funds.
1: And then I guess persuading those other organisations that may be keeping elephants that it would be a good idea to put them through your system and get them rewilded. Hey, Brett, great to talk to you and learn a bit about the work that you're doing in South Africa. Thank you so much for being here.
0: Thanks a lot, Suzanne. Have a good one.
1: There's Brett Mitchell. Brett is the chairman of the Elephant Reintegration Trust in South Africa. And just a little bit about what is going on there and some of the work that he's involved with.
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6: Resting places.
1: You're on Nightlife. Now that I'm back in the chair, we're resuming our Resting Places series where we take you to visit some of the world's most interesting cemeteries. Now, tonight, we're off to Romania. We're going to visit a very special cemetery that's known for its colour and whimsy. The Meri Cemetery is in a small village in the Marmamureș region, which is in the north of Romania. It's known for its brightly painted carved wooden crosses, which contain an epitaph, sometimes quite funny, about the person buried below. Here, the celebration of life takes precedence over the sadness of death. Now, Peter Chiafas is a New York-based photographer. He spent a lot of time taking photos in Romania, including a series on the Meri Cemetery. He's here to tell you more about it tonight. Hey, Peter, welcome to Nightlife.
7: Thank you, Suzanne. I'm very happy to be with you guys.
1: So what led you firstly to Romania as a photographer and then specifically

0: both in the United States and abroad, photographing things that are somewhat marginalized by popular culture. And in particular, when it came to Romania, it was on the heels of having spent a couple of years photographing in Cuba, which, as an American, is a complicated thing to do at any time, but especially in the late part of the 19th and early part of the 20th century, there were all sorts of, as there still are, restrictions and punitive legislation about Americans traveling there. Long story short, I went there to photograph, had a great time. It's fascinating. It fit with a lot of the other work I was doing. But when I tried to go back again, I couldn't. I was forbidden to. And I had already sort of outed myself as somebody who was doing it officially. So I had gotten a license from the US government. One thing led to another. And in the meantime, I had developed a quite close relationship to a couple dear friends of mine who were Romanian and who were living in Montreal and New York, respectively. And I have this interest in how communism in particular can, or repression can preserve culture. And so here was Cuba, an island culture still under the communist regime, where the kind of preservation of tradition was alive and well on the streets in a very different form than Eastern Europe. And then there was Romania, which had very recently fallen. Ceausescu had fallen and had become a sort of a democratic culture. So it fit quite nicely to go there and photograph. And I spent 2003, four, five, and a little bit of six photographing all over the country. I mean, most of the major cities, the countryside. And at one point in 2003, my friend Cesar, who was the consummate tour guide and historian of Romanian culture, said, "We must go to Marmaris. It's right near the border with Ukraine. And there's a town called Sapunsa, in which there is a famous cemetery. It was initially called the Gay Cemetery, but it got a whole different kind of tourism than it had intended. So they retranslated it to be the Mary Cemetery." And indeed, when we went there and I photographed it, at first with black and white film, I thought there's something very special here. So I returned again to photograph it in color.
1: Yeah. So, Peter, take us to the moment when you arrived for the first time. Did you know what to expect, or was it a surprise to you?
0: Oh, it was completely a surprise. I mean, there's two parts to this story, Suzanne. So the first part is the initial surprise, where I'm traveling Romania and I'm photographing its culture, and I have my usual 35 millimeter camera with my black and white coat.

0: Canyon are just the most profound manifestations of a clear relationship and a somewhat despondent and spiteful relationship with mortality that I, immediately said to my friend, "All right, what are these?" Because of course, if anybody's seen them, there's a picture on the grave. Sometimes it's a portrait. Sometimes it depicts the scene of a person's death. And then beneath that, there are rhyming couplets carved into the wood that are mostly told from the first person. It's a narrative first person description of the death and of the person's life, and often an indictment of those people who have survived them. So the combination of seeing this for the first time and hearing my friend read to me out loud while I was looking at them and photographing them, these, like I said, first person narratives was really striking. And I should just say that wherever I travel, I think cemeteries, I can't necessarily go there first, but I go there always. So whatever new country or town or place that I go to, I try to always go to the cemetery because I think it says something collectively and anecdotally about that particular culture that nothing else can.
1: Having seen, of course, Peter, all of these crosses that have this beautiful blue on them, you possibly couldn't have possibly done it justice in black and white, right? Which is why you must have decided you had to come back.
0: Precisely. In fact, there is no other project in the 40 plus years that I have worked with photography that has been in color, but I really wanted the pictures that I made for what I had in mind right away would be a book, to be in color, because the color is an essential part of it. It's essential in terms of how they appear in the style of the various artists who were involved in carving these things, beginning with Jan Stan Patrasch, or Stan Jan Patrasch, as he's sometimes called, and his mentees, his proteges, whom he trained and who are still to this day carving, as far as I know, those same crosses. It felt like I needed to come back, and I did a year later, and photograph everything in color, and hire, collaborate with a proper translator, and just do justice to what I think is, at least, I mean, I hope somebody proves me wrong and sends me an email and finds me and says, "Oh, you have to go to this cemetery in Pakistan, or you have to go to the cemetery in Cusco, or wherever it is." But I've never seen anything like this in the world, and it needed to be in color to pay it proper homage.
1: Now, Peter, can you remember, or do you have access to any of those couplets? I'd love to hear some descriptions of the kinds of things that are written on these graves.
0: Oh my God, I do. I mean, so I worked with a really wonderful and brilliant translator who will be famous to Romanians. His name is Adrian Sahleian, and he's particularly famous because he translated Mihai Eminescu, who is to this day considered the great Romanian national poet, the great Romanian poet who was famous for a quite beautiful, moving, long poem called "The Evening Star." And so one of the things that we tried to do is make sure that we preserve some of the primitive colloquialisms that were associated with the actual Romanian text on the gravestones. So, it would be easy to polish things up, but we wanted to, like I said, to preserve the kind of the language of the people. And these are people who lived in the Carpathian Mountains, above the Carpathian Mountains, with isolated from the big cities like Bucharest, et cetera. And they spoke in a, and they were agrarian. They plowed for a living. They were in a small community. There's 3,000 or 4,000 people in this town. And so these indicting, amazing, somewhat poetic, rhyming couplet verses that are autobiographical were really profound to see and to learn, because of course I'm responding to the visual aspect of it first, but I know your listeners won't have access to the pictures that go along with them, but maybe I'll read a couple as you ask, Suzanne. So, one of them, which is one of the frontispiece pictures that I have in my book, is really quite beautiful rendering, if you can imagine it, of a bas-relief carving of a man standing in traditional northern Marmaresque garb, holding a scythe that he's sharpening, and the text beneath him, carved into the wood, says, "For as long as I lived, I loved everything I did. When the weather was fine, in the summer, I worked with my children and wife to make hay with the scythe. When clouds or rain came, I was never lazy. World, I leave you behind so others can live in you." And he lived from 1946 to 1996. And then there's one more that is, I mean, there's many. Of course, the book has, I didn't count, but I guess there's probably 50 or so.

0: of them. But there's another one of a that, that depicts is much more colorful, and this is clearly a cross that has been carved by one of Jan-Steen Petrasch's proteges, because it's much more modern in its depiction and stylistically different, and still sort of folk art in its approach, and some people would call it primitive. Also, much more brightly colored. Some of the older crosses have not been repainted, and so they show their age, which in some cases is at this point almost 100 years old. But this one is a depicts a young man in jeans and a t-shirt with rollerblades on train tracks or subway tracks with a metro in the background, and the text reads, "I liked to do everything, but chose the road to death, the road to the West. May it burn in fire. In the Paris underground, I played with sick passion, with rollerblades, and death cut short my life. Dear sister and parents and beloved grandparents, you will be sad and grieve for me forever, for I left this world very young at age 16."
1: Wow.
0: So that shows a little bit also, of course, it betrays or gives us insight into the criticism that this agrarian, non-cosmopolitan culture had for modernism and for cities and for
1: And for
0: places
1: the
0: beyond.
1: fascination with the West too, I think. Yeah.
0: And for the fascination with the West, absolutely.
1: Yeah.
0: So the combination of the pictures and the text is really magical to me. And the book was really meant to do homage to the people who put that together.
1: Peter Kayafas is my guest. He's a New York-based photographer. He produced this book about the Mary's Cemetery, photos and text. Just listening to that one that you just described there, Peter, I mean, I presume that, the young man who died, he didn't write that. Who actually wrote that? Does the family get any say, or is it all down to the people who are actually making the crosses?
0: It's a combination of a lot of different things, and I would imagine that the emphasis or the resources or the primary sources for how that gets written change from year to year and individual to individual. I'll sort of direct your listeners to the essay by Sanda Golopensia, who is the Romanian scholar and a longtime professor at Brown, who wrote an afterword about the process and the history, and in particular the unusual and fascinating practices of this area, both religious and sort of folkloric and superstitious. There were a few different sources. One is that people could actually pay a certain amount of money to have important life events recorded in what we would, I think, at least in the United States, have as equivalent as a town hall. So if somebody got married, if somebody died, if somebody had their first child, if somebody had something good or bad happen in their life, you might spend a very small amount of money to have that recorded. So there were these public records for people who could afford to have them. And then there were the funerary tradition, which is that they would have these long funerals for people who died, during which the women in particular would be around the body and would sort of, in some cases, speak in tongues, but also reminisce about the person's life. And then there is the artist himself, Jan-Steen Petrasch, who would avail himself of this collective knowledge that was on deposit, but also situate himself in the kitchens, or which is often where these sort of memorial services took place, and listen to the wailing and the anecdotes that came from the family, especially if he'd been paid to do so. And then he would come up with this first person narrative, which obviously in some cases must have been influenced directly or more directly, depending on how much money there was to be paid for it, by the family. But what's remarkable about them, of course, is no, they are not written by the deceased, except in the remarkable case of Petrasch himself, which is another anecdote. They were mostly written by the artist and by the families and by the people who were left. And so there's a kind of self-flagellation, I think. It's existentially very interesting for the people who have survived their beloved, which, in some cases they're children, in some cases they're old people, but in every case there's this kind of thumbing of the nose at death.
1: So tell us a bit more about Jan-Steen Petrasch and how this all started for him and how it basically came to be what is done at the Mary Cemetery.
0: My understanding, which comes from some research and from some conversation with people and from Sanda Golopensia's

0: Koozie, or in Romanian speak, brâncuș. It's believed that Patras was trained in a similar method of carving Carpathian hardwoods, and he was hired at first to carve these quite ornate, beautiful crosses and gates that are in front of the houses and define the properties of many of the people in the modern Mureș district. And at the same time, he also started carving crosses, but just crosses that would function as the head, or what we might call the headstone or the gravestone for where people were buried. And gradually he got more interested in making these things more elaborate. He started incorporating color, in particular the shades of blue that are typical of the monasteries that are in the northern nearby northern Moldavian area of Romania. And then I don't quite know when he had the whimsy to, or the prescience to begin to make portraits, but he presumably it came from the tradition that existed from the 1920s on in Italy and various other places of putting photographic portraits of people on gravestones. So actually, in some of the cases in Saponto, you'll find both a photographic portrait and Patrasche's actual carved bas-relief wooden portrait. And then at some point, I think it must be supply, right? It must be about responding to your audience and your clientele. He started carving images that went beyond just a portrait, just like a sort of headshot portrait, head and shoulders portrait, to actually depict the scene of a person's death. And some of them became quite elaborate. And I would say since Patrasche's passing, his in 1977, his proteges, his descendants, mentees have continued to elaborate to the degree that you can find a picture carved on the stone, on the wood, depicting, a little girl in a polka dot dress bouncing off the hood of a car with a text that says something about the damned taxi that took her life when she was young at the age of 16 or something like that. So I think they just became more and more elaborate, and they served the community. That was what Patrasche has always said in public, and what he said in his own epitaph, that he did what the people wanted him to do.
1: And so in the cemetery then, Peter, do you find there are gravestones that aren't carved like this, or is it the vast majority that are? Because you kind of want, I suppose from an out, I've never been there, but you want to imagine that you rock up and they are all like this. But how many are?
0: Well, so there it's obvious if one pays attention to the different styles and the different conditions. So imagine, without being too skilled in the forensics of degradation of wood and paint, et cetera, in the very harsh environment of northern Romania, it's still fairly clear to anybody who really looks that these things have been around for a long time. I mean, the earliest in the cemetery, and I'm assuming that some of them are still standing, it's been a while since I've been there, are from the 1930s. So they're nearly 100 years old. Presumably, many of those that are that old have gone away, have fallen down, have either been replaced or not replaced. A big part of their longevity is dependent on the family continuing to pay for their upkeep, which means repainting them and rehabilitating them. And like anybody who's been to any cemetery that's been around for 100 or more years, you can see graves that are broken, graves that are fallen, graves that are disintegrated, newer graves, graves that have been rehabilitated. And I think that's the same as the case with the Mary Cemetery of Saponta. So you have many hands involved. I mean, by my estimate, at least three or four different artisans have been making, carving these things based on the style. And then you have the whole era of, or the whole aspect of time from mid-1930s until the present. So they're all similar. And when you walk in, it's kind of like this, it's an extraordinary experience to walk in through a gate and see a long, narrow, imagine it like a football pitch, but maybe 25 or 50% larger. So it's long and it's rectangular, and there are these rows of these crosses that have very distinct color. And as you get closer, each one of them tells a story. Each one of them is specific to a person, and they themselves represent the passage of time and also a sort of legacy of artisanship from the 1930s of Patrasche through the present day, while, as I understand it, they're still being carved.
1: Yeah, wow. And Peter, just you did mention that Jan Stan Patrasche actually wrote his own poem for his cross. Tell us about that poem.
0: Well, I can read a part of it to you. What's remarkable, or what's amusing, and this is San de Golopensia.

0: talks about this in her essay. Apparently, he took, as one would might imagine, since this was his business, he took it very serious. I guess it would be like somebody writing their own eulogy, right, or their own obituary. And so he apparently had many drafts going, and all of them were much too long to fit on the actual cross itself. But there is so there, he has a front and back of his cross. I wish you could see it. I have it in my book. It's the first picture in the book of an individual grave, and the front has a portrait of him that was presumably carved. It's not his style, so I'm assuming it was carved by one of his mentees, his proteges. And the front is sort of less interesting than the back. So I'll read the back. The back actually depicts him carving one of the crosses. So it's this. You can imagine it's sort of a rudimentary, almost like cartoon-like 14 or 18 by 18 inch, very colorful picture of a man sitting on a cross, a wooden cross that is recognizable as those that are in the cemetery. And he's got a hammer and a chisel and he's carving. And next to him is a man in traditional Marmaresque garb playing the violin, in presumably in some sort of a mourning or acknowledgement of his passing. And so this is the text. It's short like the other ones. It's just, "Since I was 14, I had to earn money from hard work in the woods with the saw and the hatchet. Father went to war and never came back. Three small children he left behind in a world of heavy sorrow. I wish I lived more to see my plans come true. From 62 countries, people visited me till yesterday. Many state leaders visited me. From now on, when they come, they'll find me here no more. I wish them well, all who came to visit me, for I left my life at age 69." That's Jan Sten Patrasche, the artist of the Mary Cemetery of Saplinsa.
1: Wow. Just an extract, though, because of its extraordinary length. You have really inspired me to want to go and visit this cemetery. Does it get a lot of tourists?
0: You know, I don't really know because, well, when I was there, there were very few. I've been there 3 times. The first time I was there was almost nobody else there, which was amazing. The second time that I was there, it was during Easter, and it was very crowded, but it was crowded with people who used the cemetery as the place to celebrate the rebirth of Christ. And the Easter ceremony in the Eastern Orthodox Church, i.e., Greece and Romania and a few other places, is the most sacred holiday. So for a lot of people in the West, it's Christmas, but Easter is a very important holiday. There's fasting involved, and then there are these incredible ceremonies involved. So I happened to be there during Easter, and the cemetery was utterly packed, but it was packed with people in traditional Marmaresque garb. And they were in the midst of the highest worship. And so it was quite beautiful to behold. So there weren't tourists, but there were crowds. And then the last time I was there were more tourists because, well, there are things like this radio show, which get people who have curiosity and ambition to actually go see things that are profoundly beautiful. And so I'd like to think that there were people there who appreciated the sort of irony and the beauty and the artisanship and the history of the place rather than just making a selfie. And I don't know what it's quite like now, but I would say it's worth the trip. And it's worth paying attention to and being respectful of.
1: Peter, yeah, and if any of our listeners have actually been there, I'd love to hear from you. Give me a call, 1-300-800-222. Peter, thank you so much for joining us on Nightlife to take us to the Mary Cemetery in Romania tonight.
0: Suzanne, thank you for your time, and thanks to all your listeners for bearing with me and for thinking about the Mary Cemetery. It's an extraordinary place.
1: It's Peter Kiafas. He's a New York-based photographer who produced a book, The Mary Cemetery, which is full of photographs of what looks like, and do yourselves a favour, as Molly Meldrum would have said, look it up online. It really is the most extraordinary pictures. I don't think I've ever seen anything quite like it.
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1: We'll talk to Ashwin soon about what's happening on overnights. To get us there, he's Matt Berninger and Roseanne Cash. It's called Who Loves the Sun?

0: It's Matt Berninger and Roseanne Cash. It's called Who Loves the Sun? Ashwin Sedkar, you wouldn't get to see much of the sun at the moment, hey?
1: Not too much. I like walking out to the sun, though, and just, yeah, realising I get 3 hours in the morning and then, yeah, enjoy the rest of the day. What do you do for nightlife after the shift? Do you still get to sleep and enjoy some day as well?
0: Oh, yeah, yeah. Well, you know, I have a kid and I have to, like, tomorrow morning, for example, I will be up at 9 to take him to his soccer match. So
1: oh, good.
0: I do not get a lot of rest.
1: No,
0: it's
1: a double lies that we lead. Look, I'm joining you from a strange position, a quiet corner where I can reach you on the phone today due to tech issues. So you just bump in if I go too close to the clock. But I'll tell you what's happening on the show today. We have, we feel like we're addicted to social media and to the phones and the internet. Well, someone has done something about it. A young girl in the US has taken the tech giants to court, alleging psychological damage from her addiction. So we'll see what the latest is on that ruling. We'll walk around Paris, stroll around Paris and see some of the lesser-known sights of that romantic place. And in our music special, we are looking at Mother's Day songs, some of the classic Mother's Day tracks to take people through.
0: Oh, what's an example? Which is songs about mothers?
1: Let It Be from the Beatles. Mother Mary was about Paul McCartney's own mother. The Spice Girls, Mama. Do you remember the Spice Girls, Mama?
0: I know about one Spice Girls song. I'm proud to say.
1: Chris from Southern Waters will probably get on my back about. Well, he gets on my back about Coldplay, so I might hear it for playing the Spice Girls too.
0: Oh, playing the Spice Girls on over, nice. I don't know if Rod Quinn would have done it or not. Hey, no, Ashwin, thanks so much. We will catch up with you. Have a great show.
1: Thank you, Suzanne.
0: All right. A big thanks for your company and to Tom for all of his help tonight. Chris Smith tomorrow night.
2: ABC News with Andrew Kaloupas. The Liberal Party has conceded it must adapt if it wishes to ever gain government again after losing the historically safe Liberal seat of Farah to One Nation. Here's political reporter Isabella Tolhurst.
3: Liberal leader Angus Taylor says his party in recent times has been one of convenience, not of conviction. He admitted the coalition hasn't been united enough in recent times after voters in Farah voiced frustration at the National Liberal breakups and leadership changes. Former party leader Susan Lee, who held the seat of Farah

0: until the by-election, says the party needs to accept the result because the voters never get it wrong. When she was overthrown by Mr. Taylor, he said the party had to change or die. Ms. Lee says the result in Farah 3 months later demonstrates that statement to be true.
1: Angus Taylor told subdued supporters in Albury the Liberal Party has to learn from the result.
2: We have to take away some hard lessons from this and from what we've seen. Since the last election and from the last election. For too long, we have been a party of convenience, not of conviction. And that must change. And over the last year or so, the coalition hasn't done what it should do, been united and stable and strong.
1: Russian President Vladimir Putin has described his country's invasion of Ukraine as just during a speech at an annual military parade in Moscow. The parade coincides with a three-day ceasefire between Russia and Ukraine, which was announced by US President Donald Trump. More from the BBC's Steve Rosenberg in Moscow.
3: What was notable about this year's parade was what we didn't see. There were no tanks, no missiles, none of the hardware the Kremlin normally showcases on Victory Day. The parade had been scaled back out of fear of a Ukrainian attack. In a speech, President Putin spoke not just of the past, but of Russia's war now on Ukraine. "We will always be victorious," he said. A 10-minute film was shown of Russia's latest weaponry. The Kremlin had clearly decided that if it couldn't parade the military hardware in public, a video presentation was the next best thing.
1: An investigation's been launched at Denver International Airport in the US state of Colorado after a passenger jet hit and killed a man walking along on the runway while it was about to take off. The Frontier Airlines jet, which was carrying 224 passengers and seven crew, was on its way to Los Angeles when the incident occurred. It caused an engine fire and the takeoff to be aborted, and the passengers and crew were transported to the airport terminal. Airport officials say the pedestrian had jumped a perimeter fence, as in he was killed 2 minutes later. As he wandered along the runway, here's a recording of the pilot talking to the tower control.
4: Tower, Frontier, Tower, Frontier 4345, we're stopping on the runway. We just hit somebody. We have an engine fire. All right, 4345, we have 231 souls on board. We have 21,320 pounds of fuel on board. There was an individual walking across the runway.
1: The new Hungarian Prime Minister, Peter Magyar, has been sworn into office after his Tisza party won a landslide election victory last month. The election ended the nationalist Viktor Orban's years in power. Mr. Magyar has promised change after years of economic stagnation and strained relations with key European neighbours. He says he will serve and not reign.
5: Dear fellow countrymen, the biggest crime of the past few decades was that politics deliberately turned Hungarian against Hungarian. Families, friendships, communities were torn apart by hatred.
1: To sport, and the ACT Brumbies have notched a crucial victory in the Super Rugby Pacific, defeating the Western Force 32-15 in Canberra. Captain Ryan Lonergan was instrumental for the Brumbies, scoring a try and two penalty goals as his side consolidated its position in the league's top six. The defeat saw the Force's hopes of a finals appearance all but evaporate. Earlier, the Waratahs' finals aspirations also took a hit, losing 31-26 to the Highlanders. ABC News.
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7: Good morning. I nearly missed that intro because I was checking out Ray from Atlanta's car. He sent me the car that he's washing and he lives in a beautiful woodland. Looks like the Blair Witch Project, but also beautiful as well. Ray, thank you for your good morning messages, your welcome messages to the program, as well as Latif says, good morning, Ashwin. May I mention happy birthday to my dear friend Winifred Morgan. Latif, happy birthday, Winifred, and what an excellent name, Winifred Morgan. sounds like a fictional character in a book from the 1920s. I love it. Let's tell you what you have coming up on the program. I think it's quite a peaceful wander today. We are going to explore, we'll stroll through the streets of Paris in the second hour and explore some of the sites that you may not be familiar with, understand that romantic city in more detail. We'll also talk to someone who was suing the tech giants over addiction, the addiction caused by her phone. She said she started YouTubing at the age of 6, Instagramming at 9, and she says, you know, it's been really hard for her. She's taken the tech giants to court. So we'll talk about that case, how it's unfolding over there in the US, that civil trial, and give you some updates on other things that are happening in the world of technology. That's all coming up in the second hour. In the third hour, we are, being Mother's Day, we're going to play a playlist of some classic Mother's Day or mother-related songs from the last 50 years or so. I had mentioned to Suzanne that I am playing a Spice Girls song because it's about Mama, and Chris has already chimed in from the Southern Waters. Ashwin, Psy, really? The Spice Girls from Chris? Whereas Ruby says, Suzanne, I have a feeling you would love the Spice Girls if you gave them a go. Good night, Suzanne. Well, so we've immediately kicked off with some conflict about the musical validity of the Spice Girls.

Don't worry, Chris. We won't play that in full, but there will be a varied playlist. Some really good classic songs from the Beatles, maybe some Pink Floyd. We'll mix it up. The Shirelles. A lot of good music coming up in that third hour. Andrew says, oh dear. I'm assuming that was from the Spice Girls as well. Chrissy says, You Raise Me Up, Song for Mothers. I like that. The Westlife version. There's a few different versions of that song. So we can share mother memories as well if you have them along, whether your mother's with you or you have some good memories or she's no longer with you. What a key role our mothers play in our lives. So if there's some stories you'd like to share, you can join them. You can share them anytime throughout the program, during the quiz or as the program continues. Andrew said, oh dear, again. So, okay. Spice Girls. Three votes against the Spice Girls, it seems. I remember at boarding school, I was about 14 years old, getting bullied a little, you know, a smaller child and wasn't really comfortable in that kind of strict boarding school environment. And one day, Mum marched down the driveway and confronted my bully and just stripped him down, just yelled at him and just brought him back down to earth in front of a few of the other kids. And I just remember he must have thought some sort of warrior, Indian warrior lady had walked into the driveway and was dressing him down, and he was so chastened the way she was talking to him. So I always remember Mum having my back that day in the school driveway. And so I'm sure we've all got lovely memories of Mum. So if you'd like to share them during the program, you can. 1300 800 222 is the number to call, or you can text 0437 774 774. If you'd like to know what the weather holds for you today, Brisbane, it will be 25 degrees with a possible shower. Sydney, 23, morning smoke. Melbourne, 17 degrees, morning drizzle at times. Canberra, 21 degrees, morning frost and sunny. Hobart, 19 degrees, mostly sunny. Darwin, 33 degrees, morning smoke. Adelaide, 19 degrees and cloudy. Perth, 25 degrees and sunny. We're about to kick off with the quiz after this non-Spice Girls related song. 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

0: That's Don't Stop Believing by Journey. Chris in the Southern Waters is back. Hi, Ashwin. We definitely agree 100% about Don't Stop Believing by Journey being an amazing song. It's a good motivational song, I think. But Stu, producer of the program, said it reminds him of The Sopranos. Apparently there's maybe a dark ending with it. So I haven't seen that series. So interesting, different connotations to Don't Stop Believing. The lines are full on the quiz at the moment, but keep listening in. And when they clear, just give us a call in a few minutes' time. Hopefully it'll be clear. 1300 800 222 to play the quiz. You can text your answers as well anytime. There's no lines on the text message line. 0437 774 774. Anonymous writes, a vote for the Spice Girls. Take that, Chris in Southern Waters. There are some Spice Girl fans listening tonight. Justin is in Frankston. Hello, Justin.
1: Hello, and this is from Donald Duck.
0: Can you say a human phrase in Donald Duck? Maybe Don't Stop Believing?
1: I'll try. I've got to get my throat ready. So okay. I'll do the first part of Don't Stop.
0: Okay. I like it. It's there. You can. It's an echo of the song, but you can still hear it. The essence of the song is there.
1: I was actually, when you were playing that song, I was actually singing along to it.
0: Oh, it's a great song. So does it remind you of motivation, The Sopranos? What's your connotation?
1: It reminds me of my mum.
0: Oh, good. Well, that's the theme for today.
1: Yeah, my mum.

0: Mum is the best mum I've ever had. And, you know, I just want to wish my mum a happy Mother's Day because she's not with me. She's actually up in New South Wales. So, you know, I want to wish her a happy Mother's Day.
1: Do you have a favourite mother memory?
0: Yes, I do. She embarrassed me one day at school when we were finishing up. She dressed up in the nice clothes and that lipstick. Everything like that, and yeah, you could probably figure out the rest.
1: Well, mums, that's what they do. They come to school
0: She actually had the bright red lipstick.
1: Too bright a costume for school.
0: Yes,
1: I like it. All right.
0: And it embarrassed the...
1: Well, I know, because when we're young, we don't even want our parents to drop us off at school. We ask to be dropped off 50 metres away. Remember that thing we silly children used to do, drop us off 50 metres away?
0: Yeah, well, when I brought my first car, I said to Mum, look, Mum, I'm driving myself to school and I don't want to get picked up. I'll drive myself home.
1: It's like
0: which I didn't. I drove myself to my friend's house.
1: There was always our secrets going on. But I feel it's almost like we didn't want to acknowledge we had parents when we were kids growing up. We wanted to hide them away. But then they get older, and we've got all that catching up to do. So
0: yes, and I do want to vote for the Spice Girls.
1: Okay, all right. So Spice Girls, we've had a vote in. Someone has said I don't mind Sporty Spice and Ginger Spice. The others were a bit meh. Okay.
0: All right. Yeah, well, I can actually name the full Spice Girls by their full name.
1: Well, we had a question about that. What was the one name that two Spice Girls had in common? So you would probably know that it was...
0: Mel B and Mel C.
1: The double Mels. Yep, not a question for tonight, though.
0: Justin. No, Melanie Bunton and Melanie... Chisholm or something.
1: I think so. Yeah. Okay. Well, not an official question. Let me get you onto the official questions for tonight, Justin. Would you like an animal question, or a fiction question?
0: Let's go animals. I can't think of this fiction question, so let's go.
1: Okay. Saigas, S-A-I-G-A-S.
0: Sorry, you're breaking up there.
1: Okay, so the word is Saigas, or S-A-I-G-A-S. Gerinux and Impala are all species of what?
0: Are they birds?
1: Not birds, unfortunately. Some of them are... All right, go and listen to some Spice Girls, Justin. We'll chat another night.
0: All right, thanks, man. And just before I go, happy Mother's Day to all the mothers out there, especially my mum.
1: Thank you, Justin.
0: Thanks.
1: Happy Mother's Day. If you've just joined, in the third hour of the program, we have a music special with some classic Mother's Day songs. Look, the Spice Girls are in the playlist, but there's some older classics as well, I think, from Motown and all sorts of places. So it's a journey to do a call back to the first song. Owen has called in from Sydney. Hello, Owen.
2: Good morning, Ashton. I have mixed feelings on the Spice Girls. I don't like some of their songs. I thought they'd be, some of them were overrated, but I love some of their songs too. And I think the one you're going to play is one that I like a lot. So
1: it's got some feeling to it. It's not like tell me what you want, what you really, really want. It's about your mum.
2: Yeah, that's right. It's a nice heartfelt song.
1: Heart, yeah. And that's the problem with sometimes boy bands and boy girls. If it's just catchy, it doesn't have heart to it. So do you like songs with a bit of heart to them?
2: That's right. And in fact, I bet you're not going to play my favourite song, which for some reason has flown under the radar, and I think it really shouldn't. It's Mama by Il Divo.
1: What's the song called?
2: Mama. Oh. I'm saying it's a Spice Girls. Mama by Il Divo.
1: Oh, no, I don't know that one. Il Divo was the choir group, wasn't there? Like the 10 tenors kind of a vibe.
2: Yeah, it's just like I think Simon Cowell, you know, American Idol, he discovered them and then sort of mentored them. And but that song, it came out just after my grandmother died, and then my grandmother and my mother said, I really felt it, you know, listening to it just after her mother died. Yeah. And so it became a favourite song. And then 2 years later, or less than 2 years later, my mother herself died. Mm. So now that song sort of

0: the 19th. I only listen to it on things like her birthday or...
1: Yes.
0: On Mother's Day now, because it's, you know, I find it quite painful, actually. It's a beautiful song.
1: I think some songs, they're just too much, there's too much emotional weight to them. For me, it's In the Living Years.
0: That is just so beautiful. That's one of my other favourite songs. Yeah.
1: And it's too heavy because you think about your dad and the conversations, and sometimes it's too heavy to listen to, but at the right time you can, so... Yeah, good emotional songs. I think it's going to be maybe a slightly emotional third hour of the program, but we'll take your memories as well throughout the program of your mum. Let me get you on the board if I can, Owen Withers.
0: Oh, sorry, can I just quickly share a memory of my mother?
1: Oh, yes, you can, yes.
0: Well, in 1996, it was a bad year. I had surgery that left me in a wheelchair for like a few months, and then chicken pox. Immediately, whilst I was recovering from the surgery. And my mother obviously felt sorry for me. So one day in January, she sent me down to the library with Dad, who seemed to procrastinate there for a long time at the library. And whilst that was happening, she set up, she invited all my friends over. Well, she obviously coordinated that before, made some food, and when I came home, she surprised me. She threw me a surprise party.
1: Oh, I love that. What a moment. And that's the kind of thing you never forget, right, when you get tricked into joy like that.
0: Oh, it's just such a beautiful thing of her to do. And, you know, it's funny. May is actually, I call it Mum's Month, because she was born 2 days ago on May the 7th. Then there's Mother's Day, and then she also died in May as well.
1: Yeah. Oh, some sad memories. So I think we'll keep those conversations going throughout the program, and especially during that last third hour when we go through some mother's songs. So thanks for sharing your memories, Owen. I really like what your mum did for you. Let me see if I can get you on the board. So Justin wasn't quite sure of this. It's Sagas, Gerenuks, and Impala are all species of what?
0: I'm inclined to say leopard.
1: Not leopard. And Justin had said birds, I think, another creature. Not leopard, though.
0: Okay. Well, thank you, Ashley. Have a good program. Yeah, have a good weekend.
1: Thank you. You too, Owen. We'll chat another week, maybe next week.
0: Okay. Thanks, Ashley. Take care.
1: Cheers. 1300 800 222 is the number to call. The lines are currently busy, so you can text answers as well to 0437 774 774. Some good memories coming in. Joey says, "Hi guys, my mother passed away suddenly and tragically when I was 4 years old. My brother was 7. Today, let's shout out to all the proxy mothers who have been there for young and old. Kids who have been there, been awesome, step or step-in proxy mothers for young kids. It's a thankless job, but we kids remember and love you all. Thank you today." And thank you for sending that message in as well, the proxy mum tributes that we have coming into the program. Helen has called in from Healesville. Hello, Helen.
2: Good morning, Ashwin. How are you?
1: I'm good. How's your day been?
2: Excellent. I played cards today and we were both champs, so that was fun.
1: Oh, good. Some good conversations over cards?
2: Yes, lots of good conversations. Yeah, he's a good neighbour. I'm very lucky to have him living nearby.
1: Oh, good. Keeps you company. Well, this question, you have the right to pass on it if you would like, because we've had two incorrect answers. Have you heard the question?
2: Yes, could I pass on it, please?
1: Okay. So this question, if anyone would like to come back to, is Saigas, Gerenuks and Impala are all species of what? Currently it's being passed on. Your question, though, Helen, Davy Jones... Uh-huh. Fronted which pop rock group that was quote unquote manufactured in 1965 by television?
2: The Monkees?
1: Yeah, it was the Monkees. That is 1 point for you. Second question.
2: Yay.
1: The national team of which country is known as the Springboks?
2: South Africa.
1: It is South Africa. That's 2 points for you, Helen.
2: Oh, yay, thank you so much.
1: Thank you. I'll chat to you another evening.
2: Okay, thanks, Ashley.
1: Steve has called and texted him with a correct answer for that pass question, the correct answer, and some of you also have that correct. Trevor is right. The number to text in is

0: 0437 774 774. Bill is in Flemington. Hello, Bill.
1: Oh, g'day, Ash.
0: Bill, I'm good. I'm good. I'm just wondering about this question. Are you an animal kind of guy?
1: Oh, not really. But
0: not your thing.
1: I think an impala. Isn't that the thing with a long? It's like a deer, but it's got great long horns.
0: Very big horns. Yes, that's right.
1: Yes, I don't know what you call it, what it belonged to, but anyhow.
0: Okay,
1: yeah.
0: All right, so we'll keep that as a pass for you.
1: Yeah, I was going to, while I'm talking to you, Steve Pigram, I was going to give his gig a plug. He's coming to Melbourne in a couple of weeks on the 7th of June, and it's called the Port Melbourne Crawl. There's all these bands playing, so he's coming down from Broome. So I thought, often you play the Pigram, so I thought I must give his gig a plug.
0: Okay, Steve Pigram, what kind of music does he do?
1: Oh, the Pigrams, they do a lot of Broome music, actually, their own music. I don't know what you call it. Actually, Pav used to play them a lot, and Trevor.
0: Okay.
1: So, yeah. Actually, play Going Back Home one day. It's beautiful.
0: Going Back Home.
1: Yeah, or Road Train. They've got lots of songs. Yeah.
0: Okay, I'll look into them a bit more.
1: Yeah. And Eric Bogle, too, I was going to say, he wrote a beautiful song about when he left Scotland and said goodbye to his mum at the station. Mm. It's called Leaving Nancy.
0: Oh,
1: it's really beautiful. And
0: your last plane out of Sydney, leaving mum at the station. The train platform is a classic place to say goodbye, like the airport departure lounge.
1: Yeah, and it's when he came to Australia. So it's a really relevant song, you know, for Australia as well. So, you know, and it's sort of got beautiful words, you know, the grip on your hand is an unspoken plea, you know, and it's just beautiful, the words, you know, and saying goodbye to his mum.
0: Lovely metaphors. Okay, well, thank you. You're always the source of good suggestions, Bill. So a couple of, I've written them down next to the quiz, so I'll try not to throw away the quiz after the program so I can come back to it. But I have a question for you. You passed on that earlier question. Your question, would you like a TV question or a word vocabulary question?
1: I'll put TV.
0: Okay. Mr. Bigglesworth was the hairless sphinx pet cat of which antagonist?
1: Oh, no, you got me. I don't know.
0: Not sure about that one. It was a bit of a 90s, early 2000s phenomenon, that program. So maybe you weren't watching as much TV then. You're out listening to the radio and living your life.
1: That's it, Ash.
0: In the 90s. All right,
1: see
0: Bill.
1: You, mate.
0: Thank you. See you later. You too as well. Yeah, if you were out living your life in the 90s, that's going to be a harder question. Ray is in Yeronga in New South Wales. Hello, Ray.
2: Hello, Ashton.
0: Ray, what were you doing in the 90s?
2: Working.
0: Working. Were you watching much TV?
2: Yeah, used to watch TV, Used to play a fair bit of music, a lot of four-wheel driving and working mainly.
0: Yeah, and earning a living and having a bit of adventurous fun.
2: Earning a living, and now, a lot of, you know, it's a funny thing, but I think this question came up, might have been on evenings or something.
0: It's hard for us to all coordinate with each other, all the different programs.
2: Not too sure. I was thinking about it, but earlier today, and I thought it was a lot of good things happened and a lot of bad things happened.
0: In this program or in the 90s?
2: No, in the 90s. I actually had a good think about it before for some reason, and a lot of things happened to me, and they were bad and good.
0: Yeah, so...
2: In a way.
0: Did you come out of it stronger, though, in the 90s?
2: Oh, gee, I don't know. I mean, I can tell you if you want, but...
0: As long as it's not too deep and you don't want to confess about it too much.
2: No, that's too much.
0: We'll come back to that topic another day. But
2: yeah, like the deer and the antelope play and an impala. Isn't an impala?
0: Yes. Is a type of what?
2: Antelope.
0: Antelope, that's right. Some people went deer, but it is...
2: And what are those other Reeboks or something? They're like a bit like an antelope, aren't they?
0: Springboks. I think they're an antelope.
2: Springbok,
0: so the antelope and deer...

0: Yeah, it's a just as bouncy,
1: very,
0: very bouncy animal as well.
1: Yeah.
0: Yeah. Now, apparently the antelope are related to goats and cows, but they just run a lot faster. So they're a fast goat in some ways.
1: Okay. Can you hear that?
0: I can. Is that someone calling you in the middle of the quiz? You're phoning a friend. What is that, Ray?
1: Yeah, it's Justin ringing from England.
0: Oh, not Justin with a Donald Duck impersonation.
1: No, Justin.
0: Oh, Justin from
1: England.
0: Because I haven't heard from him in a week or so on the quiz. If he rings, can you tell him?
1: I can't talk to him. I can't even use the phone that well, so I can't talk to him and talk to you at the same
0: time. Give him a call back afterwards. He was asking whether we could have WhatsApp inbound calls, and I asked our tech person, and just right now, we just can't do WhatsApp inbound calls. You have to call the 1-300.
1: I don't know how to do that anyway, so...
0: That's okay.
1: He was on Facebook, and I asked him whether he was ringing anymore, and he said no.
0: Yeah, unfortunately not. I think he has to pay a bit of a toll, so I'll talk to Justin as well. I'll put that on my quiz notes as
1: well. Yeah, you should ring him maybe. Okay.
0: Okay.
1: And
0: let me get your question.
1: Can I say what do I call that band that...
0: The Pigrams that we were talking about.
1: No, they're good, but the band you started with.
0: Journey.
1: Journey, is it? Oh, okay. Who sang the Gorky Park, Winds of Change?
0: Oh, that was, it's just, Stu, do you know, Stu's on the phone with someone. There was a heavy metal remake of it. What was there was a German version of it, wasn't there, original? Was it Scorpion?
1: They were German.
0: Scorpion.
1: The Scorpions were German.
0: That's right, yes. Yeah, they did
1: it. CIA wrote it for the fall of the Berlin Wall.
0: Oh, like a bit of a propaganda song.
1: Yeah, the Winds of Change, and they had the big video going with it. It was all propaganda.
0: Not a bad, it's quite a catchy song for an intelligence agency.
1: Yeah, they put it out, you know, when the Berlin Wall was falling, they got the Scorpions to sing it.
0: Yeah.
1: That's my theory. Anyway.
0: Possibly. There hasn't been many good CIA songs lately. I've missed them. We wouldn't know we'd probably been hit by them without knowing them.
1: How do you know?
0: Exactly.
1: How do you know?
0: Maybe the Spice Girls was just a CIA outfit the whole time, just to annoy Chris in Southern Waters. Who knows? All right, let me put a question to you.

0: the antelope as well. That's two for you, Ray.
1: Yep.
0: You're away. Thanks for calling.
1: Okay. Do you want to, me 90s thing? No, me mum. About me mum. Oh, I was going to say something about me mum quickly.
0: Sure.
1: She was born in 1925. She would have been 100. And she died in 89.
0: Still miss her?
1: Yeah.
0: What was her name?
1: Una.
0: Una. Yeah, what a great name. Where's Una from? What's that name from?
1: Dungog originally.
0: Ray, do you have a favourite memory of Una? It's interesting, these times, they never leave us, do they, their mums? They've just been there from the beginning. So even if 30 years have passed, we still...
1: Oh, too many painting.
0: Painting? She loved to paint? What did she used to love to paint?
1: Oh, outdoor.
0: Have you got a painting you can text me?
1: No.
0: So okay, it's all somewhere stored away.
1: Mm.
0: Okay. All right. Well, I'm glad you still remember her, and you loved her a lot, obviously, by the way you're talking about her now. Have you taken on that painting? Do you paint as well?
1: No. No, I'm just thinking about her.
0: Yeah.
1: Anyway, I'll let you go.
0: Well, Ray, before you go, just listen in if you can in the third hour, or just play back later as well, and we'll play some songs, and maybe it'll bring back some memories, but... If not, thank you for sharing about Una tonight and her painting as well. Hopefully,
1: I'm the same age now that she was when she passed away.
0: Yeah. Well, I know it's a tough day. I guess your Mother's Day is difficult for some people as well. So, it's bittersweet as well.
1: But anyway,
0: thank you for calling.
1: Yeah, no, it's good to miss your mum.
0: It means you loved her. That's what, I mean, grief is the flip side of love, right? We wouldn't feel grief unless we felt love in the first place. So I'm sure, she had a great time raising the kids.

0: 14, you can have a chat to Lifeline. If it's getting particularly tough to remember your mum and some of the memories, give that number a call, 13 11 14. I know it is a difficult day for some of you as well. We are in the middle of the quiz where the object is to just ask you a few questions and you can see if you can win the fridge magnets. I'll be back with you in just a moment to continue that.
1: Bet you didn't know we're the world's biggest gamblers.
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0: We have 23 minutes until the news arrives. 1300 800 222 is the number to call in or text, 0437 774 774. Trevor has called in from Croydon Park. Hello, Trevor.
6: Hey, Ashwin. I didn't quite get it. What are we voting on, the Lynn Hall, the Spice Girls?
0: Oh, no, I was just being silly. I had offered to play a Spice Girls song because I put it in the playlist for my third hour of Mother's Day songs, and Chris in Southern Waters had said he doesn't like the Spice Girls, and someone said they do, so I was just saying, oh, there's a bit of a vote going on as to whether to keep it. Do you like the Spice Girls?
6: I'm indifferent.
0: Yeah, I guess a lot of boy bands would be treated that way. So,
6: I've got a little suggestion for Justin.
0: Yes, the Donald Duck impersonation.
6: Yes. Can he do the Gettysburg Address in Donald Duck?
0: that would be beautiful. That's such a noble speech. This is Lincoln's speech to the troops.
6: Yes, so put that to it.
0: Okay. Justin, do you think it would have been taken more seriously if Abraham Lincoln had done it in a Donald Duck voice?
6: Well, apparently he had a bit of a high-pitched bird-like voice.
0: I didn't know that, because he was a towering figure, wasn't he? 6'4", a wrestler.
6: Yeah.
0: Okay, Justin, if you're listening.
6: If you go to Disneyland, they have one of those robotic figures of Lincoln, and he has a deep, very presidential, booming voice.
0: Yeah.
6: But apparently that's wrong.
0: That is wrong. And some people surprise you, don't they? Remember Mike Tyson in the 90s had quite a very soft and silky voice.
6: Yes. Except you didn't want to tell Mike that, to his face.
0: No one did. But still.
6: Suggestion for a Mother's Day song.
0: Yes.
6: Very, it's a tearjerker.
0: Yeah.
6: Fortunately, it doesn't apply to my own family in any way, but it's just, it's one of my, I've done it in karaoke, is Veronica by Elvis Costello.
0: Oh. Veronica by Elvis. Is this a ballad?
6: Yes. It's about a... Well, I think it is a memory of his grandmother, I think.
0: Okay.
6: Who had Alzheimer's, dementia, whatever you want to call it.
0: Yes.
6: And anyway, it's just... Yeah, but if you hear it, it's very poignant.
0: All right. I've put that down as well. We'll create a little playlist as well and see if we can work a couple of other songs in.
6: Yes. And my own mother's story is just, her whole life, and it was a very hard and difficult. And she raised myself and my two brothers under extremely difficult circumstances. And her name was Kathleen. Her mother insisted on giving her an Irish name.
0: Mm.
6: And... her farewell song at her funeral was, this is another song you could possibly play, "I'll Take You Home Again, Kathleen," by Foster and Allen.
0: What an emotional moment that would have been during the funeral.
6: Yes, exactly.
0: Yeah. I love it. And you said she had a difficult life, because this is, what decade was she raising you kids?
6: Starting in the 40s, 40s, 50s, 60s.
0: 40s and 60s. And do you remember anything specifically about how hard it was growing up?

0: Just that she basically she was a very keen and interested in the world person, but couldn't fulfil it because as a child she was whisked away from school to work at the earliest possible. Really worked hard all her life.
1: So she had some dreams of her own that she couldn't quite fulfil.
0: I would say so. Yes.
1: Yeah. I think that's a common story. Ray was talking about his mum's painting, love of painting as well. Sometimes when you've got to work hard, you put your dreams aside for the children, which is why we owe them so much.
0: Yeah.
1: Well, Trevor, let me see if I can get you into the board, into the quiz. Yeah. Okay, we've got Dr. Evil out of the way. Would you like a vocabulary question or an animal question?
0: Okay, I'll go vocabulary.
1: Okay. To defenestrate someone or something is to do what?
0: It's to chuck them out a window.
1: It is. It's not, yeah. People don't talk about defenestration so much.
0: Well, it's a little bit of a trick historical question.
1: Yeah.
0: When was the defenestration of Prague, Prague, the capital of Czechoslovakia, of the Czech Republic?
1: Does that mean when was Czechoslovakia broken up into the Czech Republic? Is that the meaning in that sense?
0: No, it's literal defenestration, chucking
1: a
0: thing, or in this case, a person, out the window.
1: Oh, quizzing the quizmaster. I don't actually know when that happened.
0: Yeah. Well, there were two. One was in 1618, in the time of the Holy Roman Empire.
1: Yes.
0: And it was to do with religion and the Reformation. And it started the 30 Years' War, 1618 to 1648.
1: Okay.
0: The second one was in 1948, when the Communist Party seized power in Czechoslovakia, and that was the way they disposed of one of their main opponents.
1: Yes. Quite a dark history as well for those opponents.
0: Sorry, I didn't mention that. The trick in the question was there are two defenestrations of Prague.
1: Double defenestration. Interesting. I didn't know that as well. Well, Trevor, I've been quizzed as well and failed, so no points for me. But you're on the board with one for defenestration. Your second question.

0: L P I N.
1: I think it's time to say farewell.
0: Okay.
1: I'll say a fish.
0: It is a fish. It is a fish.
1: Please explain.
0: Sculpin, I just know a type of creature is a sculpin, is a fish. I haven't Googled what type of fish it is. But in my trivia source, you are correct. So
1: okay.
0: You're on the board with 2 points, Trevor.
1: Okay.
0: Thank you for calling in. 1300 800 222. The lines are busy for the program. I think, Stu, do you think we've got enough for this evening? We'll see how we go. But you can still text your answers in to 0437 774 774. Karen has called in from Altona Meadows. Hello, Karen.
2: Hello.
0: Karen, do you know what kind of a creature a sculpin is? It's a fish, but I've never heard of it. You never

0: Danielle Steele is a prolific author of which literary genre?
1: You mean like romance? Or?
0: Yes, oh, that is. It was romance.
1: Danielle Steele.
0: No, you're correct. Oh, you're correct, Karen. It was a romance. It was romance. That's correct. You're on the board with 2 points, Karen. Thanks for calling.
1: Thanks. Bye.
0: We are in the middle of the quiz. I'm Ashwin. Stu's in the producer's chair. In the next hour here on ABC Radio Overnights, we will talk about technology specifically. Someone is suing the tech giants in the United States for their addiction, and we'll see what the latest is on that case. And we'll also take a stroll around the streets of Paris, explain some of the sites that you might not be so familiar with in that town. Stuart has called in from Victor Harbour. Hello, Stuart.
2: Hello, Ashwin. G'day. How you doing?
0: Yeah, I'm good. Anything on your mind tonight?
2: No, I was wondering if you're in Prague when the communists took over, it'd probably be best to be on the ground floor, wouldn't it?
0: Yeah, it was tyrannical times.
2: Defenestrated.
0: Yeah, it's hard to be defenestrated off the ground floor. I mean, it's still going to leave a mark probably off the first floor, but yeah, safest place to be. So interesting matter. I'm glad we don't defenestrate anymore. It's not a good way.
2: Yeah.
0: Good way to go. Okay.
2: I reckon there's probably a bit of the defenestration going on somewhere.
0: True.
2: As we speak, there's a big world. There's probably someone flying out of a window right now.
0: True, unfortunately. Yeah, we're in a lucky country where defenestration is a thing of the past.
2: What's that? What's a thing of the past?
0: Defenestration.
2: Okay.
0: In Australia, anyway.
2: Okay.
0: Okay, Stuart, here we go. Would you like a fiction question or a art question?
2: Oh, I'll go with fiction, thanks, mate. I'm not too sure about the art.
0: Okay. Shakespeare's Hamlet.
2: Oh, I'm not too sure about this either.
0: Okay. Was the prince of which country?
2: It was Denmark.
0: It was Denmark. Prince of Denmark.
2: Well, see, when your mum shoot at that bully, did you cop it after? did you cop it after that?
0: No, he was scared because he didn't want to get told off anymore. So he was just scared of one telling off.
2: Well, I thought
0: off.
2: You might have copped it later on.
0: I could have from the other kids, no. But I think he wasn't a proper bully because one telling off from my mum.
2: That was the end of it.
0: And that was the end of it. So he wasn't a real bully, was he?
2: Well, I don't know. I didn't meet him.
0: No. If you're listening out there.
2: Do you reckon he was?
0: What, sorry?
2: Do you reckon he was?
0: I just think at that school, everyone's insecure. We're trying to prove your toughness or find your place in the pecking order. Everyone's 14 years old, and he was just...
2: That's always happened. But that happens everywhere.
0: Happens everywhere, yeah.
2: Now, you've still got that now, but unfortunately you've got social media now. You've got these children who are killing themselves. But
0: yeah, it's much darker now because you can bully people after school now as well.
2: Oh, man, honestly. I just remember... You don't want to get social media. God.
0: No. Keep people off social media. And that's going to be the topic of the next. How do we deal with social media? Because many of us feel addicted, but someone's taken that up in the courts as well. So we'll talk about that.
2: I've heard about that. I heard that a couple of months ago. It might be the same one.
0: Yeah.
2: It's
0: not good. Let's just live like our grandparents did in some ways. When eat like our grandparents did, social media like our grandparents did, we'll probably be healthier and happier.
2: I remember saying that my father or dad, we used to, the only thing that really changed in my lifetime was the inception of television.
0: Mm.
2: That's about it, really. Really, as far as anything went.
0: Yes.
2: Anything, a major, but anyway. We'll carry on, mate. We'll get on with it.
0: Well, we've got one more question for you, which is the art question.
2: All right, we'll be back to it. Okay, I'll go for it, Ashwin.
0: Okay, you can do it. Sunflowers, irises, and poppy flowers were works by which Dutch artist?
2: I guess it's Van Gogh, I suppose.
0: It is. So that's 2 from 2.
2: Oh, good day, mate.
0: Thank you, Stuart.
2: I'll catch you later, Colin.
0: Catch you another night. Stuart from Victor Harbour. Barbara is in Falconbridge. Hello, Barbara.
3: Oh, hello, Ashwin.
0: Barbara,
3: I've never spoken to you before, I don't think, have I?
0: No, I don't think so. I'm glad you've called in because I don't remember saying the word Falconbridge ever before.
3: No, and it's a really interesting word, but I won't go into that now because it is. I'm a mother.
0: Yes.
3: And to me, the most important thing for me was my children. But I still do remember my own mum on Mother's Day. But I'd love you to play the Eric Bogle song because I think that's one of the loveliest songs.
0: Now, what was the song name again? I'm just writing a couple of things.
3: Well, One Small Star to Guide You is perfect.
0: Yeah.
3: because, it, you know, people that have lost their mums, you sort of feel more happy that they're still there somewhere in the universe.
0: Yeah, yeah. There was I like this message from Einstein when someone had passed away and Einstein had said, time doesn't really flow. The past, the present and the future, they always exist in this block, like a block of cheese, and everything's there together. We just think it flows. And
3: yeah, that's right. Yeah. I believe that.
0: Yeah. So it's all there at the same time. So,
3: it's all happening all at once.
0: Yes, I think so. Yeah. We just feel like it flows. So if we can get out of that feeling that it flows.
3: Yeah, so God love him. I felt for him because he did sound very sad. But yeah.
0: Okay. All right, I'm just writing a couple of things down.

0: just to keep in mind, to see what we can fit in. Okay, I've got to go slightly rapid fire now, Barbara, because we've got 8 minutes to the news. So let me get you into...
1: Oh, I beg your pardon.
0: No, I'm glad you're telling me your stories. I really enjoy hearing from you. But just from now, I'll see if I can get you on the board. Your first question is, which former member of the Beatles released the 1965 album Best of the Beatles?
1: Best of the Beatles. Which former member?
0: Former member of the Beatles.
1: Oh. Can I ask my brain's trust?
0: Who's your brain's trust?
1: Dave.
0: Dave. Okay, just a quick one, yeah, to Dave. Quick. Come on, Dave.
1: Come on, Dave.
2: Oh, say, Paul McCartney.
0: No, it's not Paul McCartney. He was a current member of the Beatles.
1: It's not... It's Ringo.
0: No, it's not either of those, Barbara. We'll leave it for another night, see if anyone else
1: right. I'm not too worried.
0: Can get it.
1: But I'm lovely listening to you, and I really like the way you do the quiz, by the way.
0: I appreciate that. Thank you for your kind words. And I'm calling another night, and so I can say Falconbridge again.
1: Yeah.
0: I'll practice it.
1: I'll tell you all the secrets.
0: Yes, we will. Okay, I'll chat to you then. Thanks, Barbara. Anonymous writes, an Aussie defenestration just ends up with them landing on the veranda. Trevor has called in from Surfer's Paradise. Hello, Trev.
3: Oh, hello, Ashwin.
0: You've never been thrown out of a first floor window by an angry flatmate or anything, have you?
3: What are you, a cop?
0: Okay. No. Not the lifestyle for me.
3: No, I don't think I have. Yeah. I don't think I have. I did live on the 40th floor of a Sydney skyscraper with my daughter once, and we had a bit of a blue, but there was no way we'd throw each other out of a window at that height.
0: No, yeah. Definitely not. Definitely not what families do. Trevor, I have to go rapid fire with you as well because we are careening towards the news. So here's your question. What gas is a waste product of photosynthesis?
3: Carbon dioxide.
0: It's not carbon dioxide.
3: Oh, damn. I really thought I knew that.
0: That was my first guess, but it's something else, Trev. Let's chat another night.
3: We'll do that and enjoy everything, Ashwin, you and Stuart.
0: I will. I'll pass it on. Stuart can hear you right now. Thank you, Trev. Someone has it correct, that former Beatle question, J.E., not quite correct. Let's see if April knows. April has called in from Sydney. Hi, April.
4: Hi, Ashwin.
0: So we're not talking current Beatles. We're talking former Beatles.
4: Oh, can I do the photosynthesis one, please?
0: Oh, okay, yes.
4: I need to be a biology teacher.
0: That has been passed. So what gas is a waste product of photosynthesis?
4: It's oxygen.
0: It is oxygen. They give us oxygen. The universe gives them CO2. So that's it. Okay, that's 1 point. Second question for you, April. Which former member of the Beatles released the 1965 album Best of the Beatles?
4: George Harrison.
0: It's not George either.
4: Oh, no, it's,
0: it's someone else.
4: John Lennon.
0: We'll see what everyone else. The question's a little bit. It's a former member of the Beatles. But anyway, that might narrow it down. April, let's chat another night.
4: Thanks, Ashwin.
0: Thank you for calling in. April there on the northern beaches of Sydney. Sam has called in from Harvey in WA. Hello, Sam.
5: Good morning. How are you?
0: I'm good, thank you, this evening. Now, you have the chance of passing on this Beatles question because it's been incorrectly answered twice. Would you like to pass on it or give it a go?
5: I'll give that Beatles question a go.
0: Now, just listen carefully. It's former member. Which former member of the Beatles, not a current member or existing member, released the 1965 album Best of the Beatles?
5: Will it be Ringo Starr?
0: It's not Ringo as well.
5: No
0: unfortunately, okay. Sam, but let's speak another night.
5: All right. Thank you.
0: We've got two more for this evening, but the quiz will be back at the same time tomorrow. So join us then for that as well. Heather has called in from Neil. Hello, Heather.
6: Good evening, Ashwin. It's Brian someone, but I can't think of his surname.
0: You're right that it's not one of the main four that people know, but it's...
6: Not Brian.
0: Not a Brian. Do you have another name?

0: give us?
1: No, I'm hopeless.
0: That's okay. I like how you call it the quiz and Helen calls at the end of the show. Maybe Helen wakes up later than you from Nell.
1: Yeah, she wakes up about 5.
0: And you wake up, you just sleep, stay up all night.
1: No, Tom did that thing with the radio again.
0: What thing?
1: He turns the radio on.
0: Oh, come on, Tom. He's keeping you up. Heather, let's see if the next one can get it, but let's speak another night.
1: Okay, cheers.
0: Thank
1: bye.
0: You. Heather there and Neil, our last contestant for the evening. Chipper has it correct, this former Beatle. Andy is in Hobart. Hello, Andy.
2: Hello.
0: Andy, now, this has been throwing people, so you can pass on this Beatles question and have a new question if you would like.
2: I'll have a crack at it.
0: Okay. Which former member of the Beatles released the 1965 album Best of the Beatles?
2: Peter Sutcliffe.
0: Now, was there another name that Peter went by?
2: I'm not sure.
0: Oh, that's not the correct answer, unfortunately, that I've got, Andy.
2: Yeah, not a problem.
0: Thank you for calling. Let's speak another night.
2: Yeah, well, you're welcome. Bye.
0: The answer is Pete Best. Remember the drummer, the original drummer of the Beatles was Pete Best, and then Ringo came in with his slushy high hand and Pete was pushed out and he never became a global superstar. Pete Best released the album. So, unfortunately, not correct tonight. We'll have more questions for you tomorrow. If you'd like to join the show, 1300 800 222. Stuart is telling me Stuart Sutcliffe was an old guitarist. So maybe you'd merged a few names together there in the last answer. Leith says Pete Best as well. Let's keep going with the program. After the news, we'll talk technology and how one person is fighting back against phone addiction in the United States. We'll see how their case is going, and then we'll wander around Paris together and explore some of the most delightful sights of that very romantic, iconic city. So stick around for that conversation. I'm Ashwin Sedkar. Stuart is producing the program. We are now about to enter the news. I'll see you in 5.
3: Why aren't journalists allowed to tell you everything they see in court cases? And are those with means gaming suppression orders? We asked the self-described queen of banning things, retired Supreme Court Judge Betty King. 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

0: ABC News with Andrew Kaloupis. One Nation has won the New South Wales regional seat of Farrer in a historic result that's seen the coalition lose one of its safest electorates. The Liberal vote evaporated to just over 12% of first preferences by the close of counting last night, while One Nation's David Farley had attracted just over 40% of first preferences. Conceding defeat, Liberal candidate Raisa Butkowski says the result has to be respected.
1: Our democracy is such a wonderful thing, and even when the results don't go the way that you want them to, it's difficult, but we do value democracy and this is what it's all about. We do also need to respect the verdict and the result of the vote. And today the voters of Farrer did decide to send the major parties a message.
0: This voter from Griffith says water and other concerns, including migration and energy policy, were at the top of people's minds in Farrer.
2: We are 30% of the food bowl in Australia, and we're the lifeline, because irrigation is when there's a drought or there's floods, we're the guys that can keep producing, but they're taking that away from us. So food security is an absolute major issue, and he understands that, and that is what he's going to take to Canberra.
0: Iran is continuing to defy US pressure to respond to a peace proposal from the Trump administration, with Tehran saying it will decide when to respond. With the details, Tim Wharton.
3: Tehran says it will respond to a US peace proposal at an appropriate time, not to deadlines set by American officials after Washington had said it expected a response imminently. Iran's defiant stand comes after the CIA reportedly said Iran can withstand 4 months of a US blockade. American President Donald Trump has insisted a ceasefire with Tehran is holding, but has reiterated threats to resume full-scale bombing if Iran doesn't accept an agreement to reopen the Strait of Hormuz and roll back its nuclear program. Israel's Netanyahu government, meantime, is pushing Washington to resume hostilities, stepping up attacks on Hezbollah in Lebanon, hitting 85 targets.

0: in 24 hours in a move which undermines any chance of a wider peace deal.
1: Russian President Vladimir Putin claims his country's invasion of Ukraine is just during a speech at an annual military parade in Moscow. The parade, which was held to commemorate the Soviet Union's victory over Nazi Germany in 1945, coincides with a three-day truce with Ukraine. At the parade in Moscow, Mr. Putin said he's proud of the Russian soldiers who are fighting in Ukraine, claiming they are facing an aggressive force that is being backed by the Western bloc.
2: The great feat of the generation of victors inspires the soldiers who are today carrying out the tasks of the special military operation. They are resisting an aggressive force that is armed and supported by the entire NATO bloc. And despite this, our heroes continue to advance.
1: Hungary's new Prime Minister, Peter Magyar, has promised to serve the people rather than reign over them after being sworn into office. Mr. Magyar replaces former authoritarian Prime Minister Viktor Orban, who was defeated in last month's national elections after 16 years in power. With more, the BBC's Nick Thorpe.
3: Peter Magyar's Tisza Party MPs dominate the chamber with 141 seats, while Viktor Orban's previously all-powerful Fidesz are reduced to a rump of 52. Viktor Orban is not even present at today's event. He's chosen not to take his seat in Parliament. He'll remain as party president for 1 year, then will decide on his future. Peter Magyar has promised to rebuild democracy, restoring democratic checks and balances. He's also promised to play a constructive role in the European Union.
1: To sport, and in the NRL, South Sydney captain Cameron Murray has heaped praise on NRL debutant Latrell Sigwald after the centre helped fire the Rabbitohs to a 36-12 victory over Cronulla at Stadium Australia. Sigwald came into the side for the injured Latrell Mitchell and kicked 6 goals from 8 attempts, while teammate Alec Johnson crossed for a hat-trick to solidify the Rabbitohs' position in the league's top 4. Murray says Sigwald's promising performance reflects well on the culture at the club.
4: Yeah, it was good. He's very skillful and didn't look out of place, so really proud of him. I think it just speaks volumes about the culture that we've got at this place and the depth and the trust that we have in our players and the development that we've instilled into players like Latrell.
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6: 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It is now 1:05 in Perth, 1:50 in Eucla, 2:35 in Adelaide, 3:05 on the east coast of the country. We are about to explore the world of addiction. Technology, it's taken over our lives in many ways, hasn't it? Maybe you have your phone on right now. Maybe you check Facebook or Instagram quite often. Someone has taken that up with the courts in the US, and we'll look at what's happened with that case, that civil case over in the United States. If you are planning to go outside today to get away from social media, Brisbane, it will be 25 degrees with a possible shower. Sydney, 23, morning smoke. Melbourne, 17 degrees, morning drizzle at times. Canberra, 21 degrees, morning frost and sunny. Hobart, 19 and mostly sunny. Darwin, 33 degrees, morning smoke. Adelaide, 19 degrees and cloudy. Perth, 25 degrees and sunny. The topic of defenestration came up during the quiz. Harry in the Bay says, I've never been thrown out of a window, but I've snuck out through a couple. And Anonymous, oh no, this is Aaron from Heathmont says, my mother is 93 and she loves fried rice. So I've spent a few hours making a big batch for her and I got some fruit and nice cheese so she can enjoy herself today. But I try to spoil her most days. She deserves it. I like it when someone's 93, Stuart, into Asian cuisines and sort of world cuisines as well.
7: Well, I was about to say, I think it's an interesting thought because I really appreciate that variety, I suppose, because especially the growing up, I really didn't have a lot of variety. We grew up country town. It was steaks and palmies and things like that, all your basics and classics, and they were all delicious. And, you know, that's just how the things were. But that actually came as a result of after I was, when I was, how old was I? At eight

0: or 10 years old. I actually can't remember. No, I was 10 years old. It's the funny thing about Mother's Day, because my mum actually passed away when I was 10. So my dad was single and it was like, yeah, we'll do some chicken nuggets for dinner. So yeah. It's as simple as that. You know what I mean? I don't judge my dad for it. He did his best.
1: You know what? You've gone even more Asian than I have, because you were telling me the other day, you put turmeric into a steak and fried it.
0: Mate, I spiced it up. I was just saying, I had some great lamb steaks last night. So Friday night into Saturday morning. I had some lamb steaks. I put turmeric, garlic powder, paprika, sort of stuff like that. And I just love it, you know. Even some rosemary on top. I just absolutely adore that stuff. I'm a big spice man.
1: I like it. Yes, the turmeric steak. If you've never tried turmeric steaks, Stu can send you the recipe.
0: Yes.
1: But we were both realizing none of us know how to make a peppercorn sauce. That's the next.
0: I don't know how to. I love it. Every time I go out to a restaurant, I adore peppercorn sauce. And it has a nice sort of tanginess, but also a little bit of spice, obviously, because of the pepper.
1: Yeah.
0: But I don't actually know how to make it. And I don't want to make this whole vat, because if it's me eating the whole thing, I feel like I'm just going to waste it. Or can I refrigerate it? I don't know.
1: No. And every turmeric steak is incomplete without a peppercorn sauce.
0: Too right, mate. Spin bars, as the kids say.
1: The old classic motto. Okay. What happened in the quiz?
0: Well, it's the same as it always is. Let's go over it again. It's a raffle, as it were. So people answer their questions and then they get their entries in. And then tonight we had a few good entries, but there can be only one winner.

0: and I'll do it a bit suspensefully. So we'll do a drum roll. It was Trev, but which one? That we had two Trev successful answers. It was Surfers Paradise and Croydon Park. Shall I keep you in suspense much longer? It was Trevor from Croydon Park.
1: Trevor from Croydon Park.
0: Sorry, Surfers Paradise, Trev. I'm sorry, we were just talking about it, but no, not tonight, Nate.
1: Not tonight, Trev. Thanks, Stu.
0: You're welcome.
1: Let's have that conversation very soon about addiction. Let's see if we can deal with our own phone addictions and be inspired by perhaps someone who's taking up the fight to the tech giants in the United States, at least hear both sides of the case from over there. And if you'd like to join the program, you can call me on 1300 800 222 or text 0437 774 774. Here on ABC Radio Overnights, this is Taylor Dane.

That's I'll Be Your Shelter by Taylor Dayne here on ABC Radio Overnights. I'm Ashwin with you for a few more hours at least. We are journeying through some very relaxing content coming up anyway. Right now, we have to deal with our addictions. And who has texted me? Chipper. Chipper has said, addiction is a choice. I like a beer or 12. That's my choice. Happy Mother's Day as well. I suppose it starts out as a choice, but then your brain just wires itself, doesn't it? That dopamine hits and it's hard to let go. So we will talk about social media addiction in just a moment. But if you are out there listening and you love a good turmeric battered steak like stew, but you don't know how to make a peppercorn sauce, the Brains Trust has helped. Deb has said, you just make a

0: social media addiction. Hello, Rowena.
1: Good morning, Ashwin.
0: Can you tell us about the case that's going on in the United States?
1: I sure can, and it's a pretty interesting one. So back in March, and this all happened in California, so a Los Angeles-based jury ruled that Facebook, Instagram and YouTube were actually negligently designed and helped addict a young girl, causing like some serious harm to her mental health. And it's in the news at the moment because just this week, Meta, who's the owner of Facebook and Instagram, actually asked the judge to throw the verdict out, and they say that the law protects them. But this ruling is going to be an interesting one. It's going to set up California law that if it goes ahead, it's going to say, well, actually, tech companies have to take a bit more responsibility for what they do. So this is the really interesting piece. And it's actually about design, not context, not content, which is another little interesting angle there. So that's an interesting one to watch.
0: Yeah, take us into that argument that it's the content that's at fault, not the design. Can you explain what the argument is from the tech companies?
1: So the whole background to, content is essentially it's generated

0: one. It's not part of this particular lawsuit because it's Singaporean based, but you know, they're designed to keep you clicking, keep you scrolling, keep you watching, and you could literally keep going and going and going. I remember back in the early Facebook days, you'd hop on, you'd check it, and you'd run out of stuff to look at very, very quickly. You'd have a look at your feed, you'd see which of your friends had uploaded things, and it'd be over. You could be, you know, done and out in 15 minutes, whereas now you could literally spend 18 hours on it without taking a break, and that's at the crux of what this lawsuit's all about.
1: There's more short-form content, isn't there, YouTube and Facebook, and that's often what I find I scroll a lot through. Do you think short-form content has been a key part of what's keeping us hooked?
0: It is, yeah. It's been so incredibly successful. So TikTok really brought in that short form content. You know, a lot of the content's only 6 seconds, 15 seconds, 30 seconds and a minute. And, you know, very quickly Meta got onto it and went, oh, hang on a minute, TikTok's enormous. Heck, what do we do? So they started bringing in Reels, which run across both Instagram and Facebook, which is that short form video content. And now YouTube's got a whole matching section called Shorts. So we know that that's sort of rewarding our brain dopamine quite a lot. And that's one of those key things that's keeping people hooked. It's like watching TV all night or playing video games all night. It's having a similar effect on the brain, and it's really chewing up people's time.
1: Is there anything you can tell us about this US law section 230 that was referred to in the case?
0: So essentially, it basically means that there are content rules. So you're not allowed to put up, you know, what you would expect. You're not allowed to put up. You're not allowed to put up abuse materials. You're not allowed to put up violent materials, that kind of thing. And, you know, the moderation of certain platforms has dropped off a bit, but there is legislation in place that theoretically does protect the user from the worst of the content that could be out there. And Meta is leveraging on that, saying, oh, look, just throw it out because the harm is linked to content, not the app's design. But the issue is the lawsuit's been brought about the app's design and that it is designed to keep you scrolling forever and ever, whereas in the past you used to, you know, look at it for a bit and then you'd run out of things to look at. Now you never run out of things to look at. So that's really at the crux of it.
1: You're listening to Rowena Murray, who's the co-host of 3RRR's Bite Into IT. If you have a text that you'd like to send to join the conversation, you can text that through to 0437 774 774. What do you think about the use of social media, getting addicted, and what the responsibility should be for the person and the tech company? You can call in as well, 1300 800 222. Is there an Australian angle to it from our eSafety Commissioner? What's our point of view?
0: We do know via the eSafety Commissioner that, you know, the Australian government holds a view that social media can be addictive and harmful for young people. And that's been really brought to bear by the under-16 social media ban that, you know, was brought in. That's pretty unique. It's not really been brought in the same way in other places in the world. And Australia is a little bit of a place to watch. So that has had reasonably good success. The platforms have had to bring in, you know, you've got to log in, you've got to age verify, all that kind of stuff. So, and it works a little bit better in other platforms than others. I remember when that so-called ban first came in, TikTok was absolutely full of Australian VPN users saying, here's how you get around it, kids. So we definitely do have, Australia does have some of the stronger views, and we're dipping our toe into that legislative piece to try to force platforms to comply on a regional basis. Now, quite some years ago, I reckon it'd be 6 or 7 years ago, the European Union put down some legislation because they were getting sick of every device having a different kind of charger and made USB-C a standard. And we're now starting to see the positive knock-on effects of that. USB-Cs are fast and effective, and they're now becoming quite standardised. So that's meant that we've gone from having a drawer full of cables going back to just one or two. And so we do know that legislation, particularly on a federal or, you know, voting block like the EU, is it can be very effective. And so this ruling is an interesting one because it could actually have a really big impact. Most of these tech companies are, you know, based one

0: world re-embracing these ancient Mesopotamian art forms, or do we have to just find a way to make digital spaces work?
1: I would love to see us do that. I would love to see young folk, everyone getting more into gardening, getting more into pottery, getting more into reading hardcover books. Yeah. It's definitely a good thing. And, I mean, there has been some quite recent research on this, particularly screen time in very young people, iPad users that are toddlers or 5 or 8 years old, and they do know that screen time, even limited screen time of up to, I think it's 3 hours a day, is actually impacting their white matter development. So it does hurt small brains and it can have an impact. So we've also really seen that tech companies, like if you'd asked me this question 8 or 10 years ago, I'm a complete tech anarchist. I'm a little bit of a tech hooligan and I'm a little bit like your first texter. Take responsibility for yourself, you know, put some limits on things. If you really like scrolling TikTok, just give yourself half an hour, set an alarm and then switch it off. But it is becoming so much harder, and with all of the sort of growth and development investment and money that's now flying around tech and particularly in AI, and there are no guardrails on what's going on in the AI world at the moment, the tech companies, we now know they can't be trusted. So I've gone from being, you know, a tech hooligan anarchist to actually we really badly need legislative guardrails, because the tech companies genuinely can't be trusted to do what's best for, you know, human beings in general and to do what's best for our brains. And it's gotten a little bit out of control. So things are going to have to change.
0: And it's interesting because it's free. So we are the product. So they have to find a way to keep us on these platforms so they can sell advertisers. Our attention is the product. So there's just a fundamental tension of using a free product, right? We will always be hooked and kept there as long as possible, as long as it's free. So is the model to just make us pay so we don't have to be treated in this way?
1: Pretty much. Yeah, it's definitely a stress point, and you've hit the nail on the head. That is exactly how the business models work, and they have matched their design, you know, at the crux of this lawsuit. The design is designed to keep us there, and our eyeballs, our time, our brains are the product. So it's a very interesting space to watch.
0: I wonder, what would your ideal non-addictive design look like? What elements would it have to not keep us hooked?
1: Yeah, well, I'm not sure if we can stuff the genie back in the box at this point. People's habits, people's viewing habits have changed. You know, we don't wait until, you know, 7:30 p.m. to watch the 7:30 report on ABC. Right. We're watching it when we feel like it on demand. You know, how we totally consume media has changed. There has been growth in certain products. One of them is called the Brick, and it's designed to brick your device. So if you get your Brick and you set it up and you say, I don't want to spend more than an hour a day on Twitter, and you tap your phone to the Brick will literally brick Twitter for you, and you can still receive calls and things, but Twitter will not work unless you've, you know, put this block on it. So there's now a growth market in blocking type devices, you know, which is fascinating as well. I guess the trick is going to be they can change app design really efficiently. We saw with this eSafety Commissioner, the under 16s social media ban, that tech companies can do probably more than they say they can do to, you know, create limits and things like that. And I know with TikTok, you can set a time limit. You can self do that when you first sign up for the account, or you can go into your settings and you can say, right, after 1 hour, I want a warning. Well, all that is 1 6-second ad that goes, hey, you've been watching for an hour. Well, if you're in the zone, you'll just flick through that and keep going. And they don't remind you again. They don't actually, you know, block the app. They don't switch it off. They don't put really boring stuff up. It's just designed to keep you there. So
0: yes. Yeah. And it comes back down to we're the product. So we're just getting sold to in all these different ways. Chris in the Southern Waters says, big tech social media really needs to be held to account by strong and comprehensive legislation. It's good to hear that it's finally starting to happen. And Sally has called in from Sydney. Hello, Sally.
2: Good morning to both of you. A number of years ago, two, 3 or 3, 4 years ago, Todd Sampson did a two-part, two-night show on Channel 10 about exactly this subject.

0: And what I found that night that I learned for the first time, which I found rather interesting, was that the way that they're made, where you are endlessly scrolling non-stop, is that it's made in the same way that poker machines are made, exactly the same formula. And so and once upon a time, he also said you scrolled and it came to a certain point there was an end point at which there was nothing left to scroll. And he was saying on that show that now the way that they've done it now, that they've changed it, you scroll and it's endless. It never stops. So for as long as you're on it, as long as you're scrolling, you just keep going and going and going. It's like a bottomless pit. So for that listener who told Ashwin, it's a choice. No, it's not a choice. I don't have those scrolling. I don't have a mobile phone where I scroll for days or hours on end. But I've seen literally on a daily basis people, their heads are in their phones. It's like if a train runs over them, they wouldn't know it. Honest to God.
1: It's definitely changed our posture and people look down more. Rowena, what can you tell us about that connection between addiction, the gambling metaphor for social media?
2: Oh, it's absolutely true. It's absolutely true. You know, TikTok have probably done it best. They really refined a very simple platform that is, it's noisy, they reward really quick edits. So, you know, me just sitting there saying, oh, hi, here's a thing, here's whatever. It's often sped up to twice the speed. A lot of the apps that you use to design your content, if you're a content creator, takes out the minuscule millisecond pauses, you know, between your speeches. So it's faster, it's brighter. Standards have changed. The quality of our phones have changed. So everyone at home has almost got a mini TV studio in their pocket. And once you know how to use basic tools, which doesn't take long at all, it's all very easy, you're feeding that poker machine. And it is. It's fast. It's quick. It's just fascinating. So it definitely is playing into that same thing. We get so sucked in. Definitely is a problem.
1: Very much. And thank you for calling in, Sally. A similar sentiment from Libby in Adelaide. Good morning. This is all identical to how poker machines are designed to be addictive. Mm. Total silence when you are feeding in your money, but loud metal clanging, bells and whistles and music when you win, coins clanging into a metal tray. I suppose when you open your social media, if you get a notification, that's the equivalent of a loud bell. Just people want to see, what is that notification? Is it something important? And so it keeps you trapped in that way.
2: Oh, it absolutely does. And most of the apps now, they, you know, ping you with notifications that aren't actually really anything. A lot of these tech platforms, you'll look at your phone or something will come up and it's literally just an excuse to get you back in there. It doesn't even show you exactly what the notification is. You just know there's one there. Yeah. So you give it a flick and you're right back into the machine.
1: Anonymously, someone has written, the discontinuation of physical and print media is no help as well. The other difference is I would always read the newspaper outside. So it would be sunshine, paper spread out, a bit of nature, as well as information. I'm sure social media is much more often consumed inside. Stuart has joined the studio. Hello, Stuart.
3: Hey, Ash. I wanted to offer, as a young person in the generation, obviously, and like we said a couple of days ago, being on the cusp of a millennial and a Zoomer, I wanted to offer, I think, two unique perspectives that is, I think, pretty common amongst people, you know, sort of my age, which is that there's two sort of perceptions about it, and I will openly admit to, there's a phrase in you know, the circles, that if you're sitting there on your phone for an hour on Instagram or TikTok, you're doom scrolling. So the doom, obviously, part is that you've kind of just hit this nihilistic point where you just keep doing it and you can't sort of break yourself out of the cycle. So when you're doom scrolling, and I'll admit to it, I doom scroll all the time. If I've got a free day, if I'm at home, you know, I have sometimes found myself being on Instagram for an hour and I think, oh God, I've just wasted an hour of my time. But there's almost a reputation behind that, in that my friends will keep me accountable. And if I said, I was on Instagram for an hour the other day. They'll be like, oh, come on, mate. You know, there's almost an understanding amongst young people that it's not something you want to be doing. And it's just like, oh, I was just doom scrolling for an hour yesterday. Everyone's kind of like, oh, well, you should probably try not to, you know? Right. And I think that sort of gets lost a little bit. But also at the same time, I think there's a lot of dichotomy of a lot of people like those quick, you know, 10-second edits like you were talking about, Rowena. But I think there's also a large market, especially for people, and I'm shockingly for people even younger than myself, that are into what's called BreadTube, which is like a video essay or a usually very niche documentaries about very specific topics. And some of these things can go for like 7 to 10 hours, and you'll just have it on and absorb it. Very recently, there was a video game series that I was very much enjoying, and a fellow did, a very niche video essay that went for 2.5 hours. I sat and watched the whole thing. You know what I mean? And it can be that disparity of sometimes people really enjoy this long form content and just sitting there. 20 minutes isn't really enough, but you can get your short bursts on, you know, Instagram or TikTok if you need it. But if you want that long form, people want it for a long time. And I think if you're just going, 15, 20 minutes, it's just not enough, which is a weird, strange sort of gray area that it can't be met in the middle. It's either instant or I need to have it on all day.
1: I see that. If you want a joke, it should be 15 seconds.
3: Yeah.
1: If you want an explainer on the Iran war, it should be 2.5 hours to go into all the aspects of it.
3: Exactly. And I was looking up, for example, I recently watched in celebration of there's a new horror movie called The Backrooms, which is kind of what's called an ARG. It's like a analog horror. It's this whole thing. I won't bore anyone with the explanation of it. But there was a fellow that went and examined the history of this, you know, horror and story. It went for 4.5 hours. I just left it on. I was just enjoying it. I was going about my day. I was either at home. Sometimes I'd sit and watch it. Sometimes I'd sit and, you know, just listen to it while I was doing other things. But it's either that, it's kind of all or nothing, really. And it feels like that's a weird place for, you know, people like myself and, you know, people even younger than me to be. But I think the only thing I'll say about it is you just need a personal responsibility about it. And I know addiction is really difficult because if you're addicted, you can't just fix that. It's not as simple as you just fix your addictions. Otherwise, everyone would just do it. But I think it's also interesting that, you know, there's some personal responsibility to just say, like, you know what? I don't want to be sitting on Instagram for an hour. I still do it. And I need to take personal responsibility to say, I did it. I shouldn't be doing that.
1: And Rowena, there are psychologists now that can break you out of the loop, aren't there?
2: Yeah, absolutely. And I think as a species, we're getting a lot smarter about learning what our triggers are and how to manage it. Like, there's been a lot of talk of late around how a lot of people are struggling to sit down and read a book, particularly a paper book. And that's something I personally experienced over COVID hard lockdowns. And it took me some dedicated effort and some research and using, you know, bringing in some psychological tools to get me back into it. Now I'm back to reading, you know, 100 odd books a year and all that kind of thing. But it can really impact our ability to, you know, attention spans, all that kind of thing. So there's definitely advice out there if people are struggling. It seems ironic to say it, but you're probably just a Google search away from a half a dozen tools that you can think about and go, oh, is this me? Is this me? Actually, I'm going to try this. I think this could work, you know, to help bring that discipline back in and help get out, you know, touch grass, as the youngsters say.
3: Well, Rowena,
2: and settle down a bit.
3: It's so funny you mentioned that, Rowena. I just wanted to quickly mention, because friends of mine try to get back into their book reading as well, but they kind of really struggle with the tactile nature of it. It's almost like the screen has become their third parent, as a way. And then they almost, I was talking to a friend of mine, she said to me, I love reading, I really want to do it, I don't really enjoy the pace of just reading and having to flip books and hold it in my hand. I just prefer having a Kindle and reading that way. So it's still it's a hybrid of the two things, but it's just that almost need to have that electronic component.
1: I also see more authors now. People are complaining there's too much description in their books because they don't have the patience now for 3 pages of description because of the videos they've been watching, perhaps.
3: Definitely.
1: Rowena?
2: Yeah, which is a crime.
1: Yeah, that's right. Sometimes you really have to talk about the bark of a tree, and it takes a while, doesn't it?
2: Oh, gosh, yeah. And there's whole, you know, genres of book, like one of the world's most best-selling authors, Isabella Gende. She's kind of like a mystical, you know, her stories, her characters float a little bit above reality, and you need that. That's actually what makes her writing style sing. So, yeah, it's a really interesting pocket, and I know I do both. So I've got the Kindle app on my iPad, and I actually find the Kindle much easier to read, like at night when I wake up and I don't want to switch all the lights on and get into full I'm awake mode.

0: That's the tool that I use rather than a hardcover book. And as a result, I've always got half a dozen books on the go. But yeah, it's I don't want the light on. I don't want to be holding my book up and my arms getting cold at 2 o'clock in the morning.
1: No. Well, there's a double life to be had between the traditional and the digital world. So you've sketched some of it out to us today, Rowena. Thanks for your time.
0: Well, exactly. And if you fall asleep reading, you're much better off to drop a paperback on your face than an iPad, I can tell you right now.
1: Yeah, exactly. That's cheaper as well.
0: Much.
1: Rowena Murray, thank you. She is our resident tech expert and co-host of 3RRR's Bite Into IT. You know, one other way to get out of our digital addiction is to discover beauty. To wander a beautiful glade, a river near your house, or the streets of Paris if you happen to be over there. So why don't we wander, stroll through the streets of Paris together after this and discover what else is there to be seen. Here on ABC Radio, this is Donna Lewis.

0: That's Donna Lewis. I love you always, forever. Kane says, love this song so much, Ashwin. Tried to play it in the SB when I was DJing one time to see how it landed. Sing-along vibe. And a bit of a palate cleanser cleared the floor. Shattering. Good night, says Kane in Carlton. Well, what a shame. I suppose it's hard to... What do you do? What's the dance move to go with that song? People don't know. Do you keep your feet still? Flay your arms around like one of those... car park dealer, you know, the blow-up dolls, the 15-foot blow-up dolls they have outside, legs still, arms up and down. It's hard to know how to dance to that song, Kane. I think that might have been the problem you encountered. Chris says, the Donna Lewis track is another 90s, almost classic track. Always a cool song to hear. We have to move on. Now, unfortunately, your Paris correspondent did not pick up the phone call that Stu put to him, which I've would have loved to have taken you on that stroll around Paris. Maybe he's off social media as well. We'll try and get hold of him. If not, why don't we go for another wander through nature? And as the news arrives, we will be entering the Mother's Day segment, which is the Mother's Day song segment. Oh, April has said, hoping to stay awake for the next segment. I lived in Paris for 2 years and loved strolling around, discovering the delights of the back streets. April, I was really looking forward to taking us all wandering around the streets of Paris and saying what's near. But Oliver, unfortunately, just can't get hold of him right now. We'll see if we can reach him. And if not, we'll come back to this wander with you another day. But if you have any memories of Paris, if you've got any recommendations of things to enjoy, you can text me 0437 774 774. You can call in as well, 1300 800 222.
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0: You know, one thing that is nearly as relaxing as Paris is a good turtle. Just the sight of a good turtle can bring your stress levels down. And in far west New South Wales, a team of researchers are looking into turtle populations in arid areas. The university students are looking into how on earth turtles are surviving and thriving in a typically dry area of Australia. Lily McCure caught up with them while they were collecting the turtles.
5: In the early hours of the morning, university students Amelia Corboy and Eric Brooks jump in their kayak to check on the turtle traps they placed out the night before. At the Imperial Lakes Nature Park on the outskirts of Broken Hill, valuable data is being recorded, one turtle at a time. Surprisingly, the population is thriving, which is what PhD researcher Wesley Smith and his team travelled to far west New South Wales for.
6: So what makes these turtles unique is that they are out in very high numbers in a very arid part of Australia, an area where, for especially short necks, which cannot move over land,

0: in the arid Murray Darling Basin, there's not really a great population estimate for turtles. You have pretty low kind of records of them, just kind of in science and in the scientific literature. And then just like on iNaturalist and others kind of citizen science database apps like Turtlesat, there's not a whole lot of records from people just observing them in the arid Murray Darling Basin. So with their declines throughout the kind of Victorian and South Australian parts of the basin, I'm trying to get a good population estimate for the Lachlan and Darling rivers. And then we're also going to do some work in the Menindee Lake system, looking at kind of the dams and how those impact their movement. And then I'm also looking at things like here at Broken Hill with these kind of artificial ponds. And then I'm also looking at irrigation canals as possible habitats for them as they're declining in the rivers. They may be doing better in those habitats.
1: The research team travelled from Wodonga, northeastern Victoria, in April after being invited by Landcare Broken Hill. During that time, more than 500 turtles were recorded across the two artificial lakes. Emma Kinniston was part of the research team. She says she wasn't expecting to find many turtles.
2: Well, when I found out we were coming out here, I guess I was just surprised that out here in general, it's not their typical, I guess, because there's so little water. It's just surprising that they're here. So finding out why they're here. I was kind of expecting like 100 or so. So we've got five times that. So that's quite surprising for how little water there is.
1: Wesley Smith says it was a successful trip, but more research needs to be done on the population.
0: Certainly there's a lot of evidence in terms of how many we've caught, well over 500 turtles, that this population seems to be thriving. And that certainly is a good thing, but we'll have to dig into it a little bit more. And we'll definitely have to come back to see how many we get again, like in a year or so's time.
1: Part of the research will involve understanding how the variations in climate impact the turtle numbers.
0: So the weather certainly would play a role, especially with how arid it is. So as it dries down, do those turtles go somewhere else? Is there some other kind of permanent bodies of water around Broken Hill that we aren't aware of that some of them move to? Or do they all just cluster in what remaining water there is in these lakes and just wait for rain?
1: As for university students Eric Brooks and Amelia Corboy, they enjoyed the trip and were happy to share their passion for turtles.
3: They're silly faces and I don't know, they're quite unique. I mean, once you get to hold them, they're quite different to everything else you can handle animal-wise.
2: It's been a totally awesome experience.
4: That was La Trobe University student Amelia Corboy, ending that story from Lily McCure. And you can read more about that story online, the Arid Survival Turtles, at abc.net.au/rural. Greg has texted, "Ashwin, we just got home from a night out and my girlfriend wants to keep dancing. Any chance of playing Can't Get Enough by Soul Searcher, please?" Craig, in the CBD. Of where? Of Rockhampton? Of Melbourne? Craig says, I looked up that song. It's not immediately in the system. And also, we are moving into quite a chilled Mother's Day special, Craig. So is it possible you and your girlfriend could dance to some Mother's Day songs coming up in about 10 minutes' time? There might be some Spice Girls. There might be some Taylor Swift, some Lynyrd Skynyrd, Carole King. Who knows? It'll be quite a varied program. I've got a couple of your requests as well, so we'll work that in to the hour of songs. So some Mother's Day dancing coming up in the Craig household. If you'd like to join me as the news approaches, 1300 800 222 is that number to call. We could not get your Paris correspondent, unfortunately, on the phone today. We will check in with Oliver very soon and let you know when we can wander the streets of Paris together. But we have a virtual wander with that Mother's Day playlist coming up right after the news. But here's a song we can all relax to and maybe bust a move to as well, Craig, if you're at home. This is Never Gonna Give You Up by Rick Astley.

0: That's Never Gonna Give You Up by Rick Astley. Thank you, Vanessa, for your kind words. Enjoying the show. If you're listening out there, get comfortable. Make your cup of tea now. Double pillow if you're in bed. Turn it to side sleep position if that's what you prefer, because we are about to enter an hour of relaxing music together. The Mother's Day songs, as we're probably the first to be awake on Mother's Day. Let's set the tone properly. I don't think anyone has ever busted a move to Never Gonna Give You Up by Rick Astley, says Chris from Southern Waters. But maybe some sad and gentle swaying, but probably no dancing. I think you could do a few forward fist punches. Some swag. I'm demonstrating, but you have no idea what I'm doing. So let me get on with the program. I'm trying to replace Paris with some equally relaxing memories. Now, on a small family farm near Tamworth, 14-year-old Max Lai is hard at work, but he isn't helping his family. He's busy running his own ag business. Here's Lara Webster with more.
1: While typical teenagers spend their spare time online gaming or playing sport, 14-year-old Max Lai is hanging out with a bunch of chicks.
2: Rayo, so this is the girls in here. So there's, this is where all the layers are. So the eyes are browns. There's about 450 in here with one rooster. So they're all kept on layer pellets and love being inside and out.
1: And I can I say, Max, quite the luxury accommodation they've got here.
2: Yeah, so they've got an old cubby house that we converted with some nesting boxes and some roosts, and they've loved it since we built it.
1: They're pretty quiet by the looks of things too.
2: Yeah, well, all these ones here are the second lot that I've had, and I raised them all from chicks, so they've all been hand-raised since they were just little babies.
1: Max grew up on the family farm at Katingle near Tamworth, and ever since he was a toddler, he's always loved the hens.
2: Well, I love being around animals, so I think that because they're such a small animal and they're so quiet and they're easy to handle, I think that's what I enjoy about them.

0: So it all started when I was about 2, when Mum and Dad got me some chickens when we were just on a little farm. And we had, I think, 5 chickens. And then we sort of, as I got older, I got more. And then I got into them myself. And now I've got about 70.
1: Looking after so many chickens is a lot of work.
0: So every afternoon and morning, I'm checking them, making sure they've got feed and water, making sure everything's clean and looking well.
1: But it's not just a hobby. Max has slowly been building a small egg business.
0: It was about 2 years ago, 2024, where I started selling eggs. And that's when I had about 24 chickens. And then ever since then, more and more people have been buying off me. So I've just been getting more and more customers.
1: So tell me about production then. How many eggs are you seeing a day? How much demand have you got?
0: So at the moment, I'm getting about 35 eggs a day, give or take a few, depending on what the chooks are like. And just every day, more and more people are wanting eggs.
1: Even celebrity chef Julie Goodwin has discovered Max's eggs.
0: So a few years ago, my auntie worked for McLean Care and Julie was doing a show in town, and my auntie got me on to giving her eggs, and then she came around again and Mum reached out to her manager, and yeah, she wanted eggs again, so she got another dozen and used her in a show.
1: You're hoping she might become a bit of a regular every now and then?
0: Hope so. It'd be nice.
1: Max's family, including Mum, Semi Lai, is proud of the teenager's dedication to his small egg business.
2: He puts in all of the work. We really don't do anything. Any money that he does make, he puts that back in towards his food and everything. So, yeah, it makes us very proud to see it growing from such a small little side hobby. And it's not big by any means, but, yeah, just to see how much it has grown is really cool.
1: And the egg business is just the start.
0: Well, I want to work towards owning a farm, so hopefully it's sort of another enterprise on my farm when I grow up. I want to be a vet when I grow up, and I just think it's fascinating to learn about them and how they grow.
3: Here you go, girls.
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9: ABC News with Andrew Kaloupas. Federal opposition leader Angus Taylor says the Liberal Party had a mountain to climb in the Farrer by-election as he accepted a historic defeat by One Nation. It's the first time One Nation has won a federal lower house seat at the ballot box. Farrer is in regional New South Wales and had previously been held by either the National or Liberal Party. At the close of counting last night, One Nation's David Farley had more than 50% of the vote, two-party preferred, against the independent Michelle Millthorpe on 42%. The Liberal candidate, Raisa Butkowski, saw a swing against her of more than 30% to achieve just 12% of first preferences. One Nation leader, Pauline Hanson, told jubilant supporters in Farrer the party is going after more seats.
10: It's not a win for Farrer, it's a win for the rest of Australia. Yeah. And I believe it's giving them hope.
9: Local councils and state utility companies will get federal

0: Those who had stolen Hungary's national wealth should be prosecuted by the appropriate authorities in line with the law, he said.
1: A fisherman has died after he was swept off rocks north of Sydney. Police say the angler was swept into the water at Fraser Park yesterday afternoon. The body of the 41-year-old man was recovered from...
2: Canberra, 21 degrees. Morning frost and sunny. Hobart, 19 and mostly sunny. Darwin, 33 degrees. Morning smoke. Adelaide, 19 degrees and cloudy. Perth, 25 degrees and sunny. The point of this music special is being Mother's Day, and maybe we are some of the first Australians awake on Mother's Day, is to just set the mood right, to dive into some songs that are about mothers in lots of different ways, maybe bouncing off the topic. But I'll get to one of your requested songs second. I just wanted to open with a bit of Motown with a Mother's Day, a Mother's Song classic. If you'd like to just join the conversation, you can text me on 0437 774 774. There's a number to call as well, 1300 800 222. This song, now Motown had a lot to say about mothers, and this is one of the classics. This is by the Shirelles.

Mama Said by the Shirelles. Those Motown songs, they were often over in 2.5 minutes, weren't they? Very short, sharp and sweet. Get to the point. Mama Said. Mamas have said a lot of things. And those are the things I think we remember, the advice they give us. Even if they're not with us anymore, those words stick around. So this, for the next hour, we'll dive through Motown and pop, rock even. So it'll be quite a musical roller coaster, and some of the songs are quite poignant and serious as well. Others are a little bit lighter. This next song was requested by many of you in the first hour of the program. It is called One Small Star by Eric Bogle. So this was a tribute to the victims of the 1996 Dunblane Primary School shooting in Scotland. So it's a very emotional ballad about grief and loss, but also finding a glimmer of hope and comfort in tragedy.

That's One Small Star by Eric Bogle. If you've just joined, you're listening to ABC Radio Overnights. I'm Ashwin Sekhar. We are in the middle of a Mother's Day song special. For the next 45 minutes or so, we'll be exploring songs devoted to mothers. This next one is by Paul McCartney, who was sending out a prayer, really, with this song to his real-life mother, Mary, a Liverpool nurse who passed away when he was just 14 years old. But Paul had this sense that whenever he was in trouble, he would still hear Mary's voice whispering those words of wisdom.

the Beatles with Let It Be. We are going through these motherly songs, and a couple of them have been requested by you, mainly during that first hour, during the quiz. This one was requested by Harry, and then POC, It's Mama, by BJ Thomas. So we're going back to 1966. So this is a song of gratitude by a son to his mum.

Mama by BJ Thomas, going back to 1966. Chris in the Southern Waters says, some interesting trivia. BJ Thomas with Jennifer Warnes sang the great theme song for the 1980s US sitcom Growing Pains. Interesting, because we had Jennifer Warnes singing the Dirty Dancing soundtrack as well. She's featured in some classic songs, Chris, over the years. Heather saying, your music selection is great. Thank you, Heather, as well. Why don't we return to Motown? We have some rock later, because some of the songs have been quite gentle and ballady. But, you know, the hard biker boys, they've written some love songs to their mothers too as well. So we'll have some rock and roll for you as well. And Stu will come in with his request shortly. I did promise you some Spice Girls. Perhaps the Spice Girls will turn up. Let's see. But for now, Motown. This song is by The Supremes, who hits number one with this classic about advice that comes from your mama. And as I was saying before, even when our mamas go, the advice remains.

That's You Can't Hurry Love by The Supremes. And the theme of Motown seems to be the advice that our mothers gave us that stuck around. Is there a word of advice that your mother gave you that has stuck with you? Let me know, 1300 800 222, or just text at 0437 774 774. Mum said to me once, my grandfather used to say, once money is lost, you can get it back, but once character is lost, everything is lost. Something like that. I've butchered the wording, but the idea was, once character is lost, everything is lost. And there was some truth to that, isn't there? Once you start making really awful, vile decisions, it's hard to make up for it. You can ruin your life in just a small moment. So good advice from the mums. If you'd like to share yours, 0437 774 774. A change of tone from Motown. This next song is by Merle Haggard. This song is called Mama Try. This is about a man who really wants to apologize for all the pain that he's caused to his mother because of his bad decisions, I guess. Back to that advice, once character is lost, everything is lost. This is Mama Tried.

0: That's Mama Tried by Merle Haggard. You are listening to ABC Radio Overnights in the middle of a Mother's Day celebration hour of music. Leonie has called in from Cairns. Hello, Leonie.
1: Good morning, Ashwin, and happy Mother's Day to all mothers, and especially happy day to those of us who lost our mothers when we were young, and the mothers who have lost their children. I'd like to just say a few things about my mother.
0: Sure.
1: My mother served in the Australian Army during the Second World War. She served as a radiologist in the medical hospitals. That service eventually took her life when I was 17. I was born at the end of the war, but nearly everyone she worked with in that unit came to grief because of the radiation. But she was a wonderful person. She was not only beautiful on the outside, but she had a beautiful soul, a beautiful mind. And what she used to write in our autograph books, which were popular in those days, was she quoted from a poem, life is mostly froth and bubble. Two things stand like stone. Kindness in another's trouble, courage in your own. She was quite an accomplished artist too. Before the war, she'd begun a career as a commercial artist. And she used to do a little pen and ink drawing of a couple of large rocks and the sea foaming up. And that was the froth and bubble was the sea, but the two large stones were kindness and courage.
0: I like that duality, isn't it? Because you want to be kind to other people, but a little hard on the inside so you can be brave in the face of difficulties.
1: Well, yes, well, I'd like... excuse me, I've got a frog in my throat this morning. I'm sorry it's not your toad.
0: Oh, that's right, yeah, the toad that I stared at for 5 seconds yesterday.
1: Yes, I love that story. I'd like to ask all mothers and those who couldn't become mothers to give themselves a really loving hug today, and to feel the love for themselves. But there's one more mother who's very important and is in great danger, and that's Mother Nature. I was listening to Bob Brown being broadcast through the Vision Australia Library yesterday from the Melbourne Writers Festival, and things are looking grim for poor Mother Nature. So I'd like people to do something special today and into the future to try to save our planet, save Mother Nature. Plant a tree, go out and hug a tree, and if you can't hug a tree, have a yarn with it. Tell it how much you love it. So that's my little story for today.
0: What a lovely story.
1: I'm beginning today with a special cup of tea, my normal black tea bag plus a chai tea bag.
0: Oh, you're taking a bit of spice to begin with, some masala.
1: Yes, that's right. I love masala tea.
0: Oh, what a great start to the day. And as well, do you talk to trees as well? Have you spoken to the trees?
1: Oh, yes, I do. I've planted... we moved into this house. I'm 81. We moved into this house 6 years ago, and we planted a whole row of lily pillies, and they were only little things about 18 inches, whatever that is, and they're now about 4 or 5 metres tall, and I think love's doing it because I do go out and speak with them and... I'm a tree hugger.
0: I love that. And apparently they talk to each other through their root systems when...
1: They do.
0: When there's
1: they do.
0: Danger and there's food around. Yeah.
1: And not to... Bob Brown gave quite a lot of warning yesterday. He's written a book called Defiance. And it might be a bit of a hard read, but I think it's a necessary read. Yeah. And he was saying that they're back to smashing trees in... southwest Tasmania, but it's not making the news.
0: Mm. Yeah, it's not as exciting as probably some of the other stories that are out there in the news, unfortunately. But you make a good point, because it's our children, the listeners to this show are the children who probably aren't listening as much to the show. They're the ones who will have to deal with a depleted nature the most.
1: No, I've got grandchildren and a great-grandchild, and it moves my heart to think of what we're leaving them.
0: Yeah. Mm. Well, Leonie, thanks for leaving us with that poem as well, Kindness and Courage.
1: Yes, it's life is mostly froth and bubble. Two things stand like stone. Kindness in another's trouble, courage in your own. It's from a poem.
0: Yeah. Mm. Just before you go as well, I find any job you do, if you cut out the froth, it goes more interesting. Like this job I'm doing right now, if you like the froth, it's not unimportant, but it is the phone calls, the spreadsheets, the turning up at a certain time, the wearing shoes, whatever, everything that goes with doing the job. But the real meat of this job is just turning on the microphone and talking to you, playing songs, connecting with an audience. That's the meat of it. And yeah, you want to cut the froth away as much as possible, because then it's more enjoyable and I think you do a better job of it.
1: Ashwin, you and Stuart are a precious pair. They really are.
0: Thank you, Leonie, so much. Actually, before, Stuart has just dropped something in my inbox, which was a song you requested. Can you tell us what this song is?
1: Was that the one?
0: It's a Slim Dusty song.
1: Yeah, If Those Lips Could Only Speak. I

0: when I was still only a few months after my mother died, when I was 17, I was in a tent show or marquee show in Cunnamulla, and Slim Dusty was performing there. I'd been given a front row seat. I don't know why, probably because I was wearing thick glasses. And I sat in there and he sang this song, and all I could think of was the photograph that I still had of my mother. And, of course, tears trickled down my face. And Slim was rather impressed by this. So when the man with the whipcracker, he was famous on TV at the time, when he came out on stage, he chose me to be the volunteer to have a threepenny piece, which was a tiny little coin, stuck on the end of my tongue and whipped off by the man on the stage.
1: And it worked okay for you?
0: I didn't feel a thing.
1: Oh, good. That is very skillful. Well, why don't we take that memory back? Let's go back to the threepence memory. I've got the song here for you. So we'll play that now, Leonie.
0: Thank you so much, Ashwin, and look after yourself, and you and Stuart, you know, you give yourself a good hug and Stuart gives himself a good hug too.
1: Oh, lovely message. We will. We always handshake at the end of the show. It's our tradition, so thank you,
0: Leonie. I don't expect you to hug Stuart, but hug yourself and Stuart can hug himself.
1: No, Stuart, you know what we do? This is a true story. Stuart and I hug at the end of a run, so after 5 weeks or whatever, good. That's when the hug comes out, so we'll do it.
0: Oh, excellent. Love it.
1: Thank you, Leonie. Chat to you another night.
0: Yes.
1: This is If These Lips Could Only Speak by Slim Dusty.

Slim Dusty, if these lips could only speak. Jake has written, I wanted to say to Leonie, pulling an all-nighter for an economics assignment, looking at climate volatility and agriculture, her words strike to the core and are deeply important, and I commend her for it. Furthermore, her words about all the mothers and her own were strikingly kind. A big thank you to

0: Leonie, and thank you to Leonie's mother for her service. Danny writes, "Hi Ashwin, don't get rid of the froth of life. It's the froth that keeps life interesting." Very true, isn't it? I think there's two ways to look at it. The froth, see past the froth and focus on what's really important. That's what I was saying with the job. But at the same time, the little things are what make life enjoyable. Sitting on a park bench and taking some sunshine, the sweetness of a hot chocolate, a walk around the block, just those small things. So enjoy those too as well. Colin has called in from Sydney. Hello, Colin.
1: Oh, g'day. How you doing?
0: Good. What's on your mind tonight? Because I've got a song from you. So tell me about this song that you've told Stu about.
1: I try to live a simple life, which is what the song's about. My mum was more an inspiration to me, not so much what she said to me, just the way she lived her life, and especially the space she left for me to be myself. She wasn't critical of what I wanted to do, and didn't judge me or how I was, and sort of quietly encouraged me to, if I wanted to do something, I can do it. I'm vision impaired with a genetic disease that was passed down through the family. And but she already gave me a great example when I was very young that if you want to do something, do it. And when my eye disease was diagnosed, she was more concerned about my happiness, but she still wanted me to experience life the best I could and to the fullest with every opportunity. And I've, consequence of that, I've travelled a lot, especially in the last 15 years or so, and just probably a quiet self-confidence, just to be myself. She did things that she enjoyed. She was actually a racing car driver back in the 1960s. And a great memory of that is I got an email a couple of years ago from a girl I went to school with, hadn't seen her since primary school, we're probably 10 or 11 years old. And she wanted to thank the fact that my mum was such a great example to her that she bought a sports car and actually raced that sports car in a race at Bathurst herself.
0: Oh, wow.
1: And she was so grateful for the example that my mum had been to her, even when we were kids back in those days. But I talk to Mum almost every day when things are going on. I need a bit of advice. Ask her a question and see what happens.
0: Well, as a racing car driver, she's brave. You have to be brave to do that job. And she wanted you to be bold as well in life, it sounds like.
1: That's what's, well, courage is fear that has said its prayers. So it's a quiet confidence to do what you know you can do and you're capable of. And you go to the edge, but you don't get over it, obviously.
0: Courage is fear that, what was the saying? Courage is fear.
1: Courage is fear that has said its prayers.
0: Oh, great. What a saying.
1: Yeah.
0: I love it. So tell me about Simple Man. That's a song that summarizes that for you, that mentality.
1: Yes, I actually first heard this song in Southeast Asia. I was traveling last year, hadn't heard it before. And I've always tried to keep my life as simple as possible, not make things complicated. And that's a great example, I think, Mum gave to me.
0: Yeah. Well,
1: and I always enjoy hearing the song, and it always reminds me of my mum.
0: Well, we'll play it now. And Colin, thanks for sharing that story and some advice for us too.
1: Thanks, Ash.
0: Colin, calling in from Sydney, and this is Lynyrd Skynyrd with Simple Man.

0: Her name's Katie Rowe. Or Kate Rowe, actually. What is it about coffee? Why are we all addicted to coffee? Who knows?
1: G'day, I'm John Payne from Townsville, and around Australia, on ABC Radio, Radio Australia, and the World Wide Web, you're listening to Macca.
0: I think it's like lots of things. It's just a habit, an expensive habit. Good morning and welcome. Our number's 1300 700 222. Love to talk to you wherever you are. It's Mum's Day.
2: Up there on the seat is Ronnie Hodges. Ron has written some songs for Slim over the years, and he's about to sing us a song. What are you going to sing for us, Ron?
3: Grandmas always do these things, eh? It's for all the grannies here. I'm married to a granny. We've got eight grandkids, and they've lived here now all our life in the Sugar Town. I eat a lot of sugar, but sadly it's mixed up in a lot of beer, so I've got to give it up. But I wrote this song for Jan. She's not here this morning. I was hoping she would be. It's never been done before in public, so maybe you can tell her about it. She's up for work each morning. She's been that way for years. Coffee black for breakfast. Women in careers. While her hair and makeup magic hide things I love away, she ponders in the mirror about the coming day. There's no one she's not there for. She lives and breathes to be for her children and their children, not to mention me. And even when life closes in and it all becomes too much, the family can rely on Grandma's special touch. As she gazes at the pictures of our grandkids on the wall, she comments on each smiling face. She loves them one and all. But sometimes I'll catch her crying when there's little I can say. 'Cause grandmas always do these things, aye.

0: The little things about her that only I could know, like where she sprays the perfume, powder on her toes. Reflections in the mirror, things I refuse to see. She's still the girl I fell for, the only one for me. As she gazes at the pictures of our grandkids on the wall, she comments on each smiling face, she loves them one and all. But sometimes I'll catch her crying, and there's little I can say, 'cause grandmas always do these things, eh?
1: Hey, I reckon.
0: 'Cause grandmas always do these things, eh?
1: Live in Anzac Park in Ayr.
0: Thank you.
1: I met lots of people on the road. I'm in Bundaberg. I'm talking to Bernard and Virginia. Come in, Virginia. Bernard, how are you, mate?
2: Oh, not too bad, Mac. I've been trying to get hold of you for years and never made it.
1: Why?
2: Well, I was get on the phone, but I never get there.
1: What do you do, or what did you do?
2: I'm retired now, Mac, but I was project manager in the construction industry.
1: This is the time now to be a project manager, isn't it? Everyone wants
2: mate,
1: to build...
2: Yeah, but at 75, mate, they don't want you. They reckon you're too bloody old.
1: When did you last ask, mate? They probably want you now.
2: Oh, yeah, I could now, but then now, well, I just got married again, so...
1: When you say a project manager, what...
2: Construction, houses.
1: Whereabouts?
2: Houses, shopping centres, Townsville, Mackay, Brisbane, Bowen, Northern Territory, Western Australia, Victoria.
1: Do you enjoy that?
2: Yeah, good, mate. I started off as an apprentice carpenter and then got in, went to night school, studied and got my structural engineering degree, and that took it from there.
1: Make a bit of money?
2: Oh, yes and no. It's a hassle at times, but still, depending on whether you haven't fought with unions or not.
1: Yeah, where did you meet Virginia? This is Virginia. Hello, Virginia. How are you?
3: Good, thank you.
1: Where did you meet Virginia?
2: Here in Bundaberg.
1: All right. So you retired here, did you?
2: Yeah, I retired. We've only been married, 6 months?
1: Well, how's married life?
2: Oh, good, mate.
3: Wonderful. Yeah. Soulmates.
2: I reckon it's better second time round.
1: Well, you better let us know. Let us know in 10 years.

0: We met here at the RSL, and we got married out at Moore Park in May, 26th of May, and he's an absolute fabulous husband. I originally came from New Zealand, and I lived out at Gingin for 5 years, and then I've been in here for 2, and I met him.
1: Well, there you go. All right.
0: Marvellous. I'm what you call an Aussie.
1: Good on you, Bernard. Virginia, thank you.
2: Thanks, Maga.
3: There you go, Bernard. Virginia reminds me of Gilbert. Remember Gilbert got married at a late age? Gilbert, I think, was 91 or 92 when he got married, I'm pretty sure. But that happens. People meet each other when, you know, things have settled down in your life, sort of. Good morning. Give us a ring. 1300 700 222. That's the number. Such a

0: They're cooking now, kids. You can give us a ring. 1300 700 222. It's 6 o'clock.
1: ABC News. Good morning. I'm Lily Nothling. One Nation has secured an historic and definitive win in the Farah by-election after voters abandoned the coalition. Political reporter Isabella Tolhurst has more from Albury.
2: One Nation's David Farley appears to have performed even better than former Liberal leader Susan Lee did in last year's federal election, securing massive shares of the vote across the electorate of Farah. There are many voting booths where One Nation has more than 70% of the vote after preferences. It marks a major upset for the coalition, who've held the seat since it was created in 1949. Mr. Farley says One Nation is going through the ceiling and has vowed to hold the government accountable for how it spends money, who it lets into the country, and how it defends Australia.
1: Supporters of One Nation's David Farley are celebrating across Farah. This voter in Griffith says she's elated with the result and has faith in Mr. Farley.
3: I know David actually personally quite well. He's a very articulate man. He's going to be able to get into federal parliament and fight for us, especially on the waterfront. He understands it. He knows irrigation inside out, and he knows that's the critical part for Farah.
1: The public sector union says an injection of funding to the CSIRO should insulate Australia's scientific research agency from any future job cuts. This year's federal budget will include an extra $387 million over the next 4 years for the organisation. The CSIRO has lost more than 1,100 jobs since 2024, including 300 announced in November last year. The most recent cuts will go ahead despite the new funding, but Beth Vincent-Peach from the CPSU says these job losses should be the last.
4: Now that we've seen $387 million coming through, it's got to mean that there are no more job cuts to the CSIRO. It's deeply impacting their capacity to be the world-renowned research facility that it is.
1: Overseas, and Iran has continued to defy American pressure to respond to the Trump administration's peace proposal, as a CIA assessment reportedly says Iran can withstand the US blockade of the Strait of Hormuz for 4 months. Here's Global Affairs editor Laura Tingle.
5: Tehran says it will respond to the US peace proposal at an appropriate time, not to deadlines set by American officials. With the CIA reportedly saying Iran can withstand 4 months of the US blockade, it appears in no rush for a deal. The Netanyahu government, meantime, is pushing Washington to resume full-scale hostilities, stepping up attacks on Hezbollah in Lebanon, hitting 85 targets in 24 hours, in a move which only undermines any chance of a wider peace deal. More than 30 people have reportedly been killed, prompting Hezbollah to fire rockets into northern Israel in retaliation. Laura Tingle, ABC News, Jerusalem.
1: British Labour MP Catherine West has warned that if a cabinet minister doesn't

0: come forward to challenge Prime Minister Keir Starmer as party leader by Monday, she'll attempt to trigger a leadership contest herself. The potential challenge to Mr. Starmer, who's refused to step down, comes following disastrous results for Labor in local elections in England last week. Ms. West, who's a dual British-Australian citizen and a former minister, says she doesn't know if she'll have the numbers to make a challenge, but she wants to wake up the party leadership.
1: If that cannot happen and there are no leadership hopefuls who come forward tomorrow, then Monday morning I will put my name forward to stand for the leader of the Labor Party, and I will be seeking the 81 names that are needed to take to the party chair, and I will begin a leadership election.
0: In sport, the ACT Brumbies have notched a crucial victory in the Super Rugby Pacific, defeating the Western Force 32-15 in Canberra. Captain Ryan Lonigan was instrumental for the Brumbies, scoring a try and two penalty goals as his side consolidated its position in the league's top six. The defeat saw the Force's hopes of a finals appearance all but evaporate, with the Western Australian-based side sitting 10th with three games to play. Earlier on Saturday, the Waratahs' finals aspirations also took a hit, going down 31-26 to the Highlanders in Dunedin. Canberra's weather, patchy frost and fog this morning, clearing to a mostly sunny afternoon with light winds, a top of 21 degrees today. Right now, it's only 1 degree at the airport, 1 at Tuggeranong and 4 degrees at Dixon. Tomorrow, mostly sunny with a low of 3 and a top of 21. 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
5: Good morning and welcome wherever you are. Love to talk to you. G'day, this is Macca.
6: Good morning, Macca. It's Michael here from Alice Springs.
5: Hi, Michael. How are you, mate?
6: I'm very well, thank you. Very well indeed. It's a nice crisp morning here in the Alice.
5: I saw 1 degree the other morning in Alice, so I thought, yeah, that's crisp. Fresh.
6: That'd be spot on. That'd be spot on. Ian, I thought I'd give you a quick call just to enlighten you and your band of followers, who are very, very numerous, as we know, about a trek that we're embarking on today from the Alice. We're bumping out this morning with the Outback Camel Company, led by Andrew Harper, and I know that you know Andrew pretty well, to head from Alice Springs on a walk to Birdsville, supported by the OCC's fabulous pack camel.
5: Yeah, interesting. Excuse me, mate. I'm having a trouble with my headphone.
6: No worries.
5: So, Michael, tell me this. How many people and how many camels?
6: So we have 14

0: animal is and led by Andrew himself and supported by a doctor on the journey as well. So it's a it's going to be a fabulous trek. We're walking for over a month and we get to Birdsville on about the 10th of June. That's the scheduled date of arrival, and there are, as you know, no tracks, no roads. We're blasting our trail. So we're celebrating 50 years since Rex Ellis established the Outback Camel Company in 1976. And Rex, as you know, was a pioneer of using camels to trek across Australia's deserts. Andrew took on the OCC in the year 2000, and since then has been a regular feature on these wonderful, wonderful journeys.
1: Yeah, so have you done this before, Michael?
0: I've done lots of walks with Andrew over the years. I've been walking with him for about 15 years on and off. And this is the longest duration I've done on a single trek, but I have done numerous treks in the past.
1: Uh-huh. Well, you'll have nice cold mornings, and that'll be nice, but hopefully beautiful days.
0: Well, my wife, as I headed off on Thursday, actually on Friday morning, she said, "Have you got your hottie bottle?" So I hadn't at that stage, so she was very good to remind me.
1: So will you mostly be walking, or will you ride your camels, or a bit of walking, a bit of riding? What's the story?
0: It is all walking, Ian. Everything is walking. The camel are used there to support us with all of our gear, our water and our essentials, and obviously our own personal possessions, which are minimalist, as you can imagine. The focus is very much on simplicity and on a wonderful, wonderful journey and a lifetime experience.
1: Michael, how long have you lived in the Alice?
0: I actually live in Sydney, Ian. I live in Sydney, and I've been in Sydney for close to 30 years. I grew up in the northwest of Victoria, and it's from there that I found a great love of Australia's outdoors.
1: Oh, it's wonderful to be out there, especially, I think winter's the best, actually. It's nice in winter, although it can be cold, depending where you are, but the skies are clearer. As Banjo Paterson wrote in his poem about The Man from Snowy River, and it was about the air is sharp as scissors in the lofty Jindabyne. And it's like that in the cold winter. It's clearer. You can see

0: I'll get Andrew to do that. We'll be out there for a month, so I'm sure we'll find the opportunity.
1: Oh, what a lovely thing to do. Good on you.
0: Thanks, Ian. Cheers.
1: Bye. Bye,
2: mate. This is for Lee. We were sitting by the waterfall, my love and I, one night, when we heard a crayfish singing a love song clear and bright. If I could only hold your claw and gently touch your feeler, I'd be yours forevermore and you'd be my Sheila. I'd go down on all my 16 knees. To me, it's just frustration. I feel for you. My shell goes weak. You are my own crustacean. You're the Abby that I love. I've gone and flip me flippers. Let's go down in the mud and make lots of little nippers.
3: Tell Australia, ring Macca. Put everybody in the know. If you've got a little yarn, ring Macca on Australia's radio show. If the creek's been rising or the weather's coming up, or you found a little nugget or your horse has won the cup, put the billy on, ring Macca. Australia's waiting for you.
1: I don't care. Good morning. I don't care if you're growing cabbages or whatever you're doing, flying, boating, give us a ring wherever you are. On the program this morning, all sorts of things, panel beating and apples. You might be picking apples. Apple Fest is on next week, isn't it, in Batlow? Give us a ring, 1300 700 222.
3: Want a hand, mate? Ring Macca. Someone will give it a go.
4: It's Caroline. Good
1: Caroline.
4: Morning. How are you? I just want to say I drive a dump truck and I listen to you every Sunday. I've never been able to call you because I can't drive and call, obviously. So thanks, Macca.
1: It's a pleasure. This is in an open-cut gold mine, is it?
4: Yes, north of Menzies, if you know the area.
1: A long way down? How long does it take you to get your truck down and up again?
4: It's not that far, probably 20 minutes, and then back to the ROM.
1: And how did you get that gig?
4: I was in rail for 20 years and just thought I might get into mining. I love hearing you on Sunday.
1: And you enjoy that?
4: I do, actually. I do. I'm 45 this year and I love it. I live in Kalgoorlie. My parents live in a place called Kookani.
1: Working today?
4: No, I'm on break.
1: Well,
4: I always want to call you, though. So, hello. I love listening to you.
1: Well, thanks, Carolyn. Great to talk to you, too.
4: See you, Macca. Take care.
1: Oh, it's lovely to have you company. You're up early this morning, but you might have missed this last week.
5: Hello, Macca. Hello, Australia. My name's Andrew. I'm from a place called Yodine, which is between Colac and Apollo Bay. It's been

0: use it because it's too bloody expensive. But I'm lucky that we've got more dams and we can shift water around. Rural Australia is doing it hard. Water is tight. Fuel is expensive and the returns are still poor. I'm lucky. I got into trucks 30 years ago and trucks have meant that I've been able to buy earth-moving equipment and do dam work for myself without having to pay for it. I could not afford to pay for the maintenance and renewal and enhancement and improvement without these assets. And I'm an old man now and I look at everything with humour. I've got two kids that are wonderful. I've got three actually, but two that are wonderful. But they're on the convict colony of Norfolk Island. One's a doctor, and the other one's in charge as an engineer of potholes on Norfolk Island.
1: G'day, Matthew. It's Nick from Nichols Rivulet. 45 minutes from the great stadium that's going to be built in a couple of years' time.
2: For your Tassie Devils.
1: But the last time I tuned in with you was down Grand Junction Road with Dad on the way to the Largs Bay Sailing Club. So I thought, oh, well, it's worth a change to do it again. So we've just bought 100 acres down here and I'm here with my lovely wife.
2: So how much did 100 acres cost you?
1: Oh, I can't disclose these things, Macca. So it's
2: a fair bit.
1: Don't talk about the law.
2: A fair bit, yeah.
1: Yeah, yeah. We're just sort of settling into Tassie farm life and watching grass grow. And if any callers out there know how to get some cows back, because they're running rogue at the moment. It just sort of tweaked my interest last week when you're talking to Charlotte, who's probably near the Azores now, I'd say.
2: Yeah, exactly.
1: The Atlantic.
2: He's a pothole engineer. We need more of those. Good morning and welcome. Give us a ring, 1300 700 222. I don't look at the sky a lot, but I noticed the other day that there is apparently 14,000 satellites hurtling around up there, and there's 45,000 pieces of space junk, which means, you know, all sorts of things, and including old dead satellites that are hurtling around. Can you believe it? Time was when there was one. Remember the Sputnik that was up there for a little while, and now, unbelievable. This letter I received 10 years ago from a bloke called Michael Webster, and he said he's talking about satellites because I was talking about satellites at this time. The only time I look at the sky really is when I'm in a swag, maybe at Innamincka, and I'm looking at the beautiful velvet sky and you see all the billions of stars winking at you. Michael Webster says, when I was 7 years old in 1965, my uncle, who would have been about 21, showed me Saturn through a telescope that he'd made, even grinding the 8-inch primary mirror. I was amazed to see the ringed planet move across my view as I looked through the eyepiece, and I knew straight away that one day I'd have my own telescope. Well, it took only another 44 years, and since 2009 I've been looking in the direction of up. In preparation for getting my telescope, I read a lot of articles about different types of scopes and about observing objects. None of these articles, however, mentioned anything about satellites. First light is the term that describes a telescope being used for the first time. And for my scope, the object was M42, the Orion Nebula. Not long into this first session, I was stunned when a little star zapped across my view. What was that? It wasn't a meteor because I looked up and with my Mark 1 eyeball, I could see a faint satellite continuing on its way. Wow, how special has that been? No one had mentioned that you see satellites through your telescope. I must have been lucky. Double wow. Well, apparently not. By the end of my first night, it had happened two more times. There are thousands of faint satellites up there. Now there's 14,000 and other bits of space junk. And such observations are quite common. Some satellites are very bright. For example, the International Space Station, ISS, and Hubble Space Telescope, HST. A bright pass by the International Space Station might be 10 times brighter than the brightest stars, and it might track from horizon to horizon high across the sky. There are also spectacular satellite passes that result in iridium flares. The brightest iridium flares are 200 times brighter than the brightest stars. And Michael Webster says the best way to look at all this, there's a website called heavensabove.com. You should have a look at it. It is unbelievable. At the top of the homepage is the configuration section. Once configured, select a satellite from the list. Many of the satellites up there, of course, are Starlink. And Michael was writing from Albion in Queensland, and he told me about Southeast Queensland astronomy groups who put on this thing called Queensland Astrofest in July. Unfortunately, it's not on this year for various reasons, but it's on next year in 2027. It's around July. And he says as a PS, I almost forgot to mention, when you're watching the International Space Station pass over, there are people on board.

400 kilometres up and going 27,000 kilometres per hour. It's quite a humbling thought. I play this because I love it. I love Oliver's voice. And when you go da-da-da-da-da-da-da, it just reminds me of just sailing through space. Give us a ring. 1300 700 222. Love to talk to you. Good morning. Let's go sailing through the space. Music has charms.

0: That's very good for you, apparently, singing and tapping your chest like that. Tapping your chest and singing is supposed to be releases the endorphins. I think I can spell that. and I don't know what they are, but apparently they do you very, very, very well. G'day, this is Macca.
1: Hello, Macca.
0: G'day.
1: It's Brad from Edith Vale here. How's it going?
0: Good, thank you.
1: That's good, that's good. I've been listening for a long time, actually a very long time. Mm. I remember listening to you when I was a teenager with my grandpa, who was a cook in the army, and we used to cook every Sunday morning.
0: Right, yeah, it sounds
1: and,
0: good.
1: Yep, and now I'm a chef for the last 25 years, run my own restaurant and catering company. And today is Mother's Day, which is like our Super Bowl day.
0: It's, you go nuts today. You
1: got I'm just I'm at my restaurant now. Everything's set, ready to go. No staff are in. I'm having a quiet coffee before the.
0: That's
1: the
0: what we're doing here. Storm. Just me and Bree. We're just having a quiet coffee here this morning.
1: So we've got 200 people booked today for breakfast, and then on the other side, it's another 150 people booked, and.

0: It's mad. It is madness, isn't it? There's a restaurant just down the road from me, and I think they do three sittings. They'd have a sitting at about 11 o'clock till 1, and then 1 till 3, and then 3 till 5 or something like that, and then they do the evening.
1: It's mental.
0: It is. It's mental, isn't it? And poor old mothers, for the other 364 days of the year, it's just, you know...
1: Yep. And Mother's Day is always bigger than Father's Day. And what I put it down to is mums are a bit more creative on their presents for dad. Dads are just like, oh, let's just take your mum out for breakfast.
0: Yeah, let's take mum out for breakfast to get dad socks and ties.
1: And it's always last minute bookings. I'll have people calling, whispering down the phone this morning who have forgotten, going, "Have you got a booking? You got space for us?" Every year. And we make sure we fit all those dads in, because I've got three kids myself, so I know exactly what it's like.
0: Yeah, I think it's nice, isn't it? But it is crazy. It's a crazy, crazy day. Same with flowers, I suppose. Everybody be looking for flowers. Oh, Mum, God, it's always a last minute thing because we're so busy in our lives and we're tearing around, and then you think, oh, it's Mother's Day. Oh, I haven't got Mum anything or whatever.
1: Yep. But every Sunday morning I listen to you because, just remembering when I was a teenager and I was like a month before I started my formal training, my grandpa passed away. So it's a nice reminder every Sunday morning.
0: Well, Brady, good luck today, mate. Whereabouts are you?
1: Edithvale.
0: Edithvale.
1: And the restaurant's in Mordialloc. So I'll probably get halfway through a beer on the couch this afternoon and then be asleep.
0: Well, yeah, it is. And it's funny, isn't it, when you're in a restaurant, there's no way, even though, you know, the best organised restaurants, when there's a crowd of people and everybody wants to be served, it's just one little thing goes wrong, it throws the whole thing out. I mean, it does.
1: So that'll be my job today, putting out spot fires everywhere. And I don't know what it is about breakfast, but cooking eggs for people for breakfast has got to be one of the hardest things. Mm. Everyone likes it their own particular way.
0: Well, give them a fry pan and say, "Come out in the kitchen here."
1: Yeah, if they really knew what went on behind the scenes, but that's right. We're lucky. We've got a lot of local people where we are, we're very happy. We've been in our cafe for 15 years, so.
0: Well, Brad,
1: I didn't have any grey hairs then, so now I've got a few.
0: Good to know you're listening, Brad, and good luck today. You'll need it.
1: All right. Cheers. Thanks, Zach.
0: Okay, mate. See you later. Cheers. Bye. How about that?

0: G'day, this is Macca. Hello.
1: Yes, hello.
0: G'day. Yeah,
1: hello, Chris Beaton.
0: Hi, Chris.
1: Yep. Yes, yeah, Chris Head here, your cycling correspondent from Flying Fish Point, just near Cairns, or Innisfail in North Queensland. But I'm currently in the Netherlands, and just a few days ago, my wife and I attended an 80th commemoration ceremony for seven airmen who died in a Halifax bomber crash from World War II.
0: Yeah.
1: So they were having a commemoration ceremony, and I said, let's go to the Netherlands and be there for this special day. And so we went to the little town of Jelsum in Friesland.
0: Wow.
1: And the people there, this little village, two little villages, Cornyum and Jelsum, did a commemoration ceremony around the seven Commonwealth war graves. The Australian ambassador for the Netherlands of the Kingdom of the Netherlands was there, Dr. Greg French, and the ambassador for the UK was there, the deputy ambassador. Mm. And a couple of French relatives of one of the airmen who died as well. It really was amazing and quite humbling to see these seven graves in a tiny little village in the corner of the church and hear the story, how the people care for those graves and they're also looking out for other missing airmen.
0: And this has been happening since the war?

0: That's correct, yes.
1: Uh-huh. Yeah, that's right. That? So, Chris, did you take your bike with you?
0: Coincidentally, yes, Mac, I did. We have a pull-apart tandem.
1: All right. And Holland would be good for Holland would be good for riding a bike, wouldn't it? Because it's sort of flat, mostly.
0: For it is mostly flat, but the bad news for us is it always seems to be a headwind, Macca. It's just unbelievable. So you know, my mother did say the Netherlands is flat, but just watch out for the wind.
1: Yeah.
0: Well, she was right. Yeah. Yeah.
1: Well, nice to talk to you in the Netherlands, and the weather's okay over there.
0: It's always cold and windy here. We're from North Queensland. It gets, you know, we start putting our jumpers on at 24 degrees Celsius, and so outside at the moment it's 13 degrees, but you drop that down 2 degrees for the wind chill. So we've had really good weather. We've had blue skies so far. Fingers crossed. And we're cycling from Amsterdam to Copenhagen. Just as a little side point. Yeah,
1: what an adventure, Chris. Cool. What an adventure. You've been there before to Holland, Netherlands?
0: We did a cruise a few years ago and briefly stopped in Amsterdam, but this time we managed to ride the tandem around Amsterdam.
1: You bike riders, you get everywhere, don't you? Good on you. Nice to talk to you, Chris.
0: Yep. Okay, thanks very much, Macca.
1: Good on you, mate. Bye.

0: Yeah, Chris is in Amsterdam and Michael's off to Birdsville from Alice Springs walking with camels. Take a month. Would you like to take a month out of your life and just do that? Walking across the inland of Australia in the middle of winter would be just beautiful. 1300 700 222 is our number, macatracks@gmail.com. It's 6:30.
1: ABC News, good morning, I'm Lily Knopling. One Nation has won its first seat in the House of Representatives, claiming victory in the Farrah by-election. Agribusiness professional David Farley has comfortably won the seat left vacant by the resignation of former Liberal leader Susan Lee. In his victory speech to supporters, Mr. Farley described it as an historic result for One Nation.
2: Re-carving the letters into the Australian democracy. One Nation has reached the end of its beginning. We're going through the ceiling to here.
1: Former Liberal leader Susan Lee says the coalition must accept the scale of its defeat in Farrah. Ms. Lee, who held the electorate since 2001, has congratulated David Farley on his victory. In a statement, she warned the Liberal and National parties against downplaying the result, saying voters never get it wrong. Ms. Lee says the loss cannot simply be blamed on the coalition split earlier this year and urged the party to respond with humility. $2 billion in federal funding will be handed to local councils and state utility companies to try and boost housing supply. Under the plan, the money will be used to build roads, pipes and wires so that areas are then ready for development. The government expects the cash, which will be included in next week's budget, will ensure an additional 65,000 homes will be constructed over a decade. Overseas, and Russian President Vladimir Putin has described his country's invasion of Ukraine as just during a speech at an annual military parade in Moscow. The parade coincides with a three-day ceasefire between Russia and Ukraine, which was announced by US President Donald Trump. The BBC's Steve Rosenberg reports from Moscow.
3: What was notable about this year's parade was what we didn't see. There were no tanks, no missiles, none of the hardware the Kremlin normally showcases on Victory Day. The parade had been scaled back out of fear of a Ukrainian attack. In a speech, President Putin spoke not just of the past, but of Russia's war now on Ukraine. We will always be victorious, he said. And then a 10-minute film was shown of Russia's latest weaponry. The Kremlin had clearly decided that if it couldn't parade the military hardware in public, a video presentation was the next.

0: best thing.
1: US air safety authorities and Denver airport officials are investigating an incident which saw a Frontier Airlines plane hit and kill a pedestrian on a runway as the jet was taking off. Tim Wharton explains.
2: Frontier Airlines says flight 4345, which was carrying 224 passengers and 7 crew, was on its way from Denver to Los Angeles when it struck a pedestrian walking along a runway while it was about to take off. The collision caused an engine fire and the plane was forced to abort its takeoff with smoke reported in the cabin. Passengers were then evacuated from the Airbus A321 and they were transported to the Denver Airport Terminal. Denver Airport says the National Transportation Safety Board has been notified and the runway where the incident took place will remain closed while an investigation is conducted.
1: The chair of the Mother's Day Classic Foundation says today's fun runs across the country provide a place for people affected by breast and ovarian cancer to come together. Organisers are expecting about 4,500 people at today's event in Canberra, which starts at Lennox Gardens at 8 a.m. Chair Leanne Turner says it's much more than a fundraising opportunity.
3: So what the Mother's Day Classic does is literally provides a place to gather for people to grieve, to honour, to celebrate and to hope, to provide hope.
1: In sport, reigning MotoGP World Championship Marc Marquez will miss the French and Catalan Grand Prix due to injury. The rider needs surgery after fracturing his foot in a crash in the sprint race in Le Mans, while he will also have surgery on his shoulder. The injury is another blow for the 33-year-old Spaniard, who has yet to finish on the podium this season. He sits fifth in the standings. The Canberra Raiders will take on the league-leading Penrith Panthers this afternoon at Canberra Stadium in search of their second win in a row. The Raiders will be boosted by the return of second rower Hudson Young and 5'8 Ethan Strange. Canberra has won the past two meetings between the sides. Canberra's weather, patchy frost and fog this morning, clearing to a mostly sunny afternoon with light winds. A top of 21 degrees today, but right now it's 4 degrees at Dixon. Tomorrow, mostly sunny with a low of 3 and a top of 21 degrees. 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
4: Now, I don't care what the weatherman says. When the weatherman says it's raining,
5: Not enough rain for a lot of places. We should play the rain stick, Kel. Our weatherman, Mike Griffin, who's on sabbatical, says many places in New South Wales and Queensland had their coldest morning of the year this week. And it has been cool everywhere I've talked to this morning. They're cold and cool in the Arcadia Valley in Queensland, you name it. It is autumn and winter soon in June. 1300 700 222. Annette's in Melbourne. Morning, Annette.
6: Good morning, Macca.
5: How's things? What are you up to in Melbourne?
6: Well, I'm gathered here with thousands and thousands of people ready to run the half marathon for the Mother's Day Classic.
5: Right around
6: us. Raising money and awareness for breast cancer and ovarian cancer.
5: That's all around Australia, isn't it? The
6: yes,
5: Mother's
6: it
5: Day
6: is.
5: Run? Yeah. Are you a runner or have you just decided to do this?
6: No, I am a runner. However, I'm doing it for a girlfriend that passed away in February. She had breast cancer many years ago, was in remission, and then it all came back and she didn't even make 50, Macca. Her name was Marty.
5: So, Annette, there's a big crowd there. You'll be cool in Melbourne this morning, I suppose.
6: Yeah, look, it is cool, Macca, as the city wakes up. However, there's no breeze. It's very calm here. So it's quite pleasant, about 14 or 12 degrees, I reckon.
5: Better to run in the cool than the hot, Annette, I reckon.
6: Yes, 100%, Macca. Couldn't agree more.
5: You've been running, you're a runner. I assume, I'd say there'd be people who run in this half marathon who do it for a dare. And at the end of the day, they'll be recuperating for a couple of days or 3 or 4 days because they'll have stretched all their muscles.
6: Yes, I'm sure there's a lot more faster runners than me, but I started running long distances about 2013 doing Run for the Kids over the Balti Bridge in Melbourne, and I haven't stopped.
5: And it's good for you, you reckon? You're a changed person since you've been doing that? Or
6: 100%. fitness as well as in the mind, Macca. Fantastic.
5: Yeah, well, it's good to get out. And, you know, I was just talking to my little friend here about getting up early in the morning. I wouldn't like to do it every morning, but it's nice to get up in the dark and, you know, and especially in winter because it's cold and you just feel, it's nice to feel the change of temperature and the change of seasons, isn't it?
6: Yeah, it is. It is, Macca.
5: All right.
6: I'd also like to say I'm a long-time listener, first-time caller. Do you know where Wamagma is in New South Wales?
5: Yes, I do. I don't know where it is, but I've said the name many times. I've had a call or two from Wamagana.
6: Wamagama, yes.
5: Wamagama.
6: That's just south of Holbrook. Many people know Holbrook on the Hume Highway.
5: Yes, that's where the submarine is.
6: Yes, that's correct. Uh-huh. We've got the submarine with no water, the pub with no beer, and the train tracks with no trains. Where I'm originally from.
5: Oh, right.
6: And my dad would listen to you all the time, every Sunday morning.
5: And you're in, you live in Melbourne now, isn't it?
6: Yes. Yes.
5: Well, good luck with the run. You'll be fine, and it's great that people get out and support things like this. So there should be more of it because I think it's very good for the psyche of the whole nation, and I reckon we need it. I reckon we need more of this sort of stuff and less of the sniping and things like that. If people got together, it'd be a much better world.
6: Couldn't agree more, Macca. You have a great day, and happy Mother's Day to all those mums out there.
5: Good on you.
6: Cheers.
5: See you. Bye.
6: Bye.
5: Betty's in Canberra. Morning, Betty.
0: Morning, Macca.
5: What's happening?
0: I'm on the road again on my Can-Am Spider, travelling from Mornington in Tasmania. And I've spoken with you before, my last trip. Mm. And I'm heading home down through Orbost and back up over to Hillsville, Dalesville. Got some lovely roads picked out, all the country roads, keep off the main roads. Yeah.
5: And you're at the War Memorial, are you? Or?
0: I had a good look there yesterday. That's been on my bucket list for about a decade, and I've had, a couple of attempts to get there, and the last time COVID came along and spoiled it, and I finally made it. And I've come through all sorts of weather from down south, and apart from the very cold, foggy start here, and I've had a beautiful day. Got up to 20 yesterday, which was like a heat wave to me.
5: Well, it's been like we used to call it Indian summer, didn't we, when summer had finished and you go into autumn and you get the cool nights and the lovely days, but usually only lasted a week. But this is a harbinger, I reckon, of drought, the weather we're having now, and I think we'll get – I think it's going to be a dry winter.
0: Yes, well, down in Tassie, we were saying it's an Indian summer because it's been so unseasonably warm and that desperately need the rain, and we only had 9 millimetres in April down there. Mm. But when I got to Mansfield, the weather changed and it bucketed down all night. So hopefully a lot of places had it, but the cold just came in with such a rush. It's been such a shock because we didn't have the gentle lead in from autumn.
5: Betty, good on you. Enjoy your travels.
0: I certainly will. Thank you.
5: All right. And, keep in touch.
0: Thanks for taking the call.
5: Bye. See ya. Bye.
0: Bye.
5: On the program this morning, bit of panel beating and more on the organ and mice in the organ and you. Mick's in Cunnamulla. Morning, Mick.
7: Morning, Ian. How are you?
5: Yeah, good, thank you.
7: What do you know today? A bit cool out here, mate. It's about 12, 13 degrees and dry as chips, but what a beautiful time of year to have tourists come out here, and there aren't any. There's nobody here.
5: No, and that's because of the diesel and things, you reckon?
7: Yeah, it's not too bad out here. I think 240 or so was what I was paying for diesel. I think that was at Moonee Junction.
5: It might be something to do with inflation as well and people not having a lot of money and your dollar's not worth a zack, if you know what I mean.
7: Yeah, I think we oldies, I'll include you in that one, Ian, but no. We oldies, we've got the money in the bank. We shouldn't leave it in the bank. We should get it out there to the rural communities.
5: Mm. Get it and spend it, yeah, spend it. But I don't think they want you to spend money now because the more people spend, the more inflation will bite, I think.
7: Yeah, we probably shouldn't get into that. That's a big discussion. But I wanted to tell you a really beautiful thing that happened out here on Friday. I guess you probably already know about the Bolland pub burning down some time ago.
5: Mm. Yep.
7: There was a local there that used to hold up the end of the bar on Friday nights, Paul Kirby, lovely man, really lovely man. He passed away. And I arrived in town in time for the funeral and, I don't know, maybe 200 people at the cemetery, which is unusual because people don't usually go to the cemetery these days. And after that, they went to the site of the old bar, which is just a big concrete slab, and you can see on the ground where the bar and the fridges were, etc. And I reckon there was 150 people, and he'd shouted, his last wish was to shout all his mates a drink at the Bolland pub.
5: Right.
7: The Bolland pub wasn't there, but it didn't matter because these people that had been to his funeral all gathered around and talked about Paul, which I thought was just a lovely thing and very indicative of rural communities.
5: Exactly, exactly. And you live in Cunnamulla?
7: No, Cobber, I live at Hervey Bay. The reason I'm out here, I started and run a charity called Mates at the Gate, which is rural family support, and one of our farming families that we've been looking after, something came up and they called for help and they had to abandon ship, go to somewhere else, another part of the block, and they needed somebody to look after the chooks, the cats, the dogs and the cattle. So that's what I'm doing for a week.
5: Well, that'll be nice. It's as I said, the best time to be out in the middle of Australia, I reckon, is in winter.
7: Yeah.
5: Either you've got a frost, but it's nice and cool. The nights are wonderful. It's the place to be, I reckon, mate.
7: I absolutely love it out here, mate. I could live out here, I reckon.
5: All right, good on you. Nice to talk to you, Mick.
7: Thanks, mate. Talk soon.
5: See you, mate. Bye. And this came in from Johnny Chester. You know Johnny Chester. He says, this song that I'm sending you in will be released Monday, May the 11th. I chose that date because it'll be 65 years since my very first record was released in 1961. Because of my poor hearing and really bad tinnitus, I'm useless for phone interviews, he says, but maybe we'll catch up one day. Look after yourselves and thanks again for your support, says Johnny Chester. And the song's called We're Here for the Beer. With Normie Rowe is Johnny Chester.
8: We're only here for the beer.
5: Oh, really?

0: Cunnamulla, yeah. Our number is 1300 700 222, wherever you are. Love to talk to you. Anthony's in Coleraine. Is that right, Anthony?
1: Yeah, that's right, Macca. How are you going?
0: Good, thank you.
1: Yeah, good. Yeah, we've got the Coleraine Mother's Day Market and Trash and Treasure on today here in Coleraine, so it should be a good day. Going to be beautiful weather, we hope.
0: Well, what's the weather like in Coleraine, Anthony?
1: Well, it's been a bit of a gloomy week. It's been a bit cold. We had a bit of snow over at the Grampians, not too far away from us. But that's okay. It's this time of year. But this is it's improving for today, and it's going to be a beautiful week. A bit of sunshine, but the grass grows. So with a bit of a gloomy sort of few years, it's nice for us to get together. A lot of farmers will come in for this market, and people will come in, and we all just have a nice Mother's Day, get last minute Mother's Day gifts, and see how we go.
0: Yeah, exactly. Do you need rain around your way?
1: Yeah, we need sunshine. We had a bit of rain recently, so now we just need that bit of sunshine, bit of warmth to if you know what I mean. The mix would be great. The mix hasn't been great. We should have had a no rain for 3 or 4 weeks when we needed it, and then we get rain when we don't need it. And yes, but anyway, it'll come together.
0: Exactly. It's positive. Be positive, Anthony. Good on you, mate.
1: That's
0: thank
1: right.
0: you.
1: No worries. Thank you, Macca.
0: Bye. That's on today in Coleraine. See. I'll tell you what's on today, apart from the Mother's Day classic runs around the place and lots of little Mother's Day things. And as Brad said, he runs a restaurant. He owns a restaurant. He's a chef. Goes nuts. You take your mum. See, I don't take my mum to a restaurant. Well, I just go to the food court. No expense spared. I'm supposed to laugh for you, know? That's a joke. What else is on? Shows on today in Warialda, Bellingen and places. Blackhall's on today, Blackhall Show. Queanbeyan Pāha, Palarang Heritage Festival till the 23rd. Capella Country Music Festival's on today, in Capella, of course. The Big Chill Festival in Armidale. Tasting Australia at Victoria Square, Adelaide till the 17th of May. Mildura Field Days, 15th of May. Mother's Day Classic Charity Run at Pinky Flat Park, North Adelaide. Fremantle International Street Arts Festival today is the Margaret River Ultra Marathon is on today. Ord Valley Muster starts on the 15th. Supercars on at Simmons Plains from the 22nd. The Nightcliff Seabreeze Festival on the Darwin Foreshore today, and the Mother's Day Classic Charity Run at East Point Reserve in Darwin. Is that where we did our program, Kel? Was it East Point Reserve? Out there, I'm not sure. And the Oceania Athletics Championship starts on the 18th in Darwin. Morning.

0: I get in the cab to get taken to the airport, and he's a Kenyan man, and he had Macca playing on the radio on Sunday morning, and it just topped off my weekend because I said, oh my God, you're listening to Macca.
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0: And he said, oh, this guy, I love this guy.
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4: Good morning, Ian. Ian, I just want to let you know, last week a lady rang about a man listening to your show, a taxi driver from Kenya.
3: Oh, that's right. That was in Melbourne.
4: That's right. And she was a bit surprised. I was just laughing, you know, how she was surprised, a black man listening to your show. I'm from Eritrea originally, but I've been here for 18 years, and I can count really, really few Sundays I missed your shows. Lots of people, you know, black or white, yellow, whatever. I love this country, beautiful country, and I love your show.
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0: And today...
1: Well, I love it.
0: Mother's Day. Give us a ring, wherever you are, 1300 700 222. Love to talk to you.

Exactly. Been away from home too long. Our number this morning is 1300 700 222. On the program this morning, as well as panel beating and all sorts of bits and pieces, so all over news, we might take you to Luna Park. Did you know there were 7 Luna Parks in Australia? There's only 2 that work now. There's one in Sydney, one in Melbourne. We did our program, remember, Kel, down at St Kilda, and we were right near Luna Park. And all the morning, the whatever it's called, it wasn't a Mighty Mouse, but something like that kept going around the thing so you could hear it. And sometimes I thought, gee, it'd be nice to have a ride on that. But, yeah, they used to, but they were in Adelaide and Perth, and I think they were in Brisbane. So that's 5. And I think there was one in Hobart. There was 2. I think there was 2 in Brisbane. And there might have been even 2 in Adelaide. But, yeah, it's great time. And I think, you know what, I think that when people go to the show now, the Melbourne show or the Adelaide show or the Sydney show or any even the regional shows or little country shows where the showies are with their, you know, dodgem cars and all that sort of thing, it's the same thing. We love that, don't we? Even if we live in the digital world, we still love that sort of, all that sort of, you know, brouhaha where you're tearing around and doing bits and pieces and, yeah. Anyway, give us a ring this morning, 1300 700 222, all that and more this morning, and you, because it's Mother's Day, a special day when, because sometimes we forget it, what mums do and how they've made our lives. Go and ask Paul Keating what he thinks of mothers. He's a great fan of his mum, and lots of people are. I mean, it's just, they're just... Yeah, the backbone of the whole nation, really. The hand that rocks the cradle rules the world. It's 7 o'clock.

0: In this bulletin, an historic and definitive victory for One Nation in the Farabi election. Cuts to continue at the CSIRO despite a major funding injection. Iran defies American pressure to respond to Washington's peace proposal. And thousands of Canberrans get ready to pound the pavement for the Mother's Day Classic. ABC News, good morning. I'm Lily Knopfling. One Nation has claimed an historic win in the Farabi election in southern New South Wales. David Farley has won the vast rural seat left vacant by the resignation of former Liberal leader Susan Lee. With more than 83% of the vote counted, Mr. Farley leads independent Michelle Millthorpe by more than 14,000 votes. It makes him the first One Nation candidate elected to the House of Representatives, and Mr. Farley told supporters it shows the party is in touch with voters.
1: We listened, yes. You listened, yes. You agreed, yes. And you spoke tonight. Yes. So thank you.
0: The Liberal Party has conceded it must adapt if it wishes to ever gain government again after losing the historically safe Liberal seat of Farrer. Political reporter Isabella Tolhurst has more.
2: Liberal leader Angus Taylor says his party in recent times has been one of convenience, not of conviction. He admitted the coalition hasn't been united enough in recent times after voters in Farrer voiced frustration at the National Liberal breakups and leadership changes. Former party leader Susan Lee, who held the seat of Farrer until the by-election, says the party needs to accept the result because the voters never get it wrong. When she was overthrown by Mr. Taylor, he said the party had to change or die. Ms. Lee says the result in Farrer 3 months later demonstrates that statement to be true.
0: Planned job cuts will go ahead at the CSIRO despite a $387 million increase in funding for the agency in Tuesday night's federal budget. The axing of 350 full-time positions was announced in November, adding to 850 job losses in 2024. It's not clear how many of the cuts have been made to roles based in Canberra. Beth Vincent-Peach from the Community and Public Sector Union says changes at the agency have affected staff in the capital.
3: Here at Black Mountain, CSIRO has its headquarters and it's been deeply impacted by the cuts that have flowed through. That's impacted people's morale, but it's also impacted critical research that the rest of the nation relies on.
0: The federal government will provide $2 billion to councils and state utility companies to construct key infrastructure in new suburbs. Treasurer Jim Chalmers says the funding will provide the foundations for an extra 65,000 homes to be built over a decade. The details will be outlined in next week's budget, with $500 million reserved for regional areas. The coalition made a similar pledge in last year's election. Overseas, and tensions around the Persian Gulf and Lebanon continue to escalate as Iran ignored US predictions it would respond to the Trump administration's peace proposal on Friday. Here's Global Affairs editor Laura Tingle.
4: Israel has stepped up attacks on Hezbollah targets in Lebanon, hitting 85 in a 24-hour period and issuing evacuation orders for 9 villages in the country's south. Up to 50 people have reportedly been killed, prompting Hezbollah to fire rockets into northern

0: Israel in retaliation. The strikes reflect the Netanyahu government's push on Washington to abandon its peace track with Iran and come on top of fresh skirmishes in the Persian Gulf, where the US hit Iranian-flagged oil tankers and the UAE came under renewed Iranian missile and drone attacks. Laura Tingle, ABC News, Jerusalem.
1: Russian President Vladimir Putin has claimed his country's invasion of Ukraine is just during a speech at an annual military parade in Moscow. The parade was held to commemorate the Soviet Union's victory over Nazi Germany in 1945. It coincided with a three-day truce with Ukraine and the swapping of prisoners of war under a deal brokered by US President Donald Trump. Mr. Putin told the parade he's proud of the Russian soldiers who are fighting in Ukraine, claiming they're facing an aggressive force that is being backed by the Western bloc.
2: The great feat of the generation of victors inspires the soldiers who are today carrying out the

0: Our heroes continue to advance.
1: A British Labor MP has declared she'll attempt to trigger a leadership contest against Prime Minister Sir Keir Starmer on Monday if a cabinet minister does not put themselves forward before then. Europe correspondent Mazoe Ford reports.
2: Catherine West, a Labor backbencher based in London,
1: South Wales National Park. The men were climbing about 150 metres up a rock face in the Warrumbungles yesterday afternoon when one was hit in the head by a falling rock. Police say the 61-year-old suffered a suspected concussion and the pair activated an emergency beacon. They were brought to the top of a bluff and treated by paramedics while awaiting to be winched from the area this morning. An operation to remove a dead whale from a beach south of Sydney has sparked calls for a rethink of how the carcasses are disposed of. The sperm whale, which was found in the Royal National Park last month, was towed through the water to a Wollongong boat ramp before being driven to landfill. Surf lifesavers say the operation drew more than a dozen sharks towards beaches as the carcass was dragged south. Marine biologist

0: actually belongs to.
1: National Parks and Wildlife says it will review its disposal options. About 4,500 people are expected to hit the pavement in Canberra for today's annual Mother's Day Classic. The fun run raises money for breast and ovarian cancer research. Participants will run or walk 5 or 10 kilometres, starting from Lennox Gardens at 8 a.m. National Chair Leanne Turner has told ABC Radio Canberra the event is hugely popular across the country.
2: Here in Canberra, we're expecting about 4,500, but there's nearly 90 events on across Australia. So, you know, we're talking around 100,000 across Australia.
1: With sport, here's Fraser Fife.
3: Manly Warringah's resurgence under interim NRL coach Kieran Foran has continued, with the Sea Eagles completing a 32-4 victory over the Brisbane Broncos at Brookvale Oval. Manly outscored the defending premiers 5-1, but had its evening soured by a leg break to veteran front rower Siasiwa Takiaho. Foran says it was one of the most pleasing of his 5 wins in charge of the club.
4: I reckon defensively, that's our best performance.
3: South Sydney also had a 36-12 win over Cronulla, and Newcastle beat St George Illawarra 44-10. In Super Rugby Pacific, the ACT Brumbies defeated the Western Force 32-15. The Highlanders also beat the Waratahs 31-26. In the AFL, Geelong, Gold Coast, GWS and Sydney all recorded wins. Sydney FC and the Newcastle Jets have played out a 1-1 draw in the first leg of their A-League men's soccer semi-final at Sydney Football Stadium. Auckland and Adelaide also drew 1-1 in their first leg in New Zealand. And in Super Netball, the New South Wales Swifts have won 70-56 over the Sunshine Coast Lightning.
1: Canberra's weather, patchy frost and fog this morning, clearing to a mostly sunny afternoon, a top of 21 degrees.
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0: Good morning. This is Divine.
1: Oh, hi, Divine. What's your story, Divine?
0: Life is moving on after losing a house in Longwood Fire. So we're doing census here, living in a shed for now.
1: You're rebuilding, are you, or what's the story?
0: I don't think so, because my husband said he's too old to build a house again. For now, yeah, living in a shed, but I think the government will giving us a caravan.
1: All right, yep. Divine, where are you from?
0: I'm from the Philippines. I've been here last May 10 last year, so I've been 1 year next week. I know you had a lot of Filipino fans here in Australia. A huge shout out for them.
1: Yeah, I'll say. We get listeners from all over the place, all over the world. Eritrea and Kenya, all over the world, really. People come to Australia, and then Australians go all over the world too. So we did a program out of Yay when the big fires were around Melbourne in 2009, I think.
0: Yeah, my husband told me that you were in Yay that time.
1: And why did you move to Australia, Divine?
0: I've been married to a handsome Aussie guy, and he brought me here with my daughter.
1: That's a good enough reason, isn't it?
0: Yes, for love.

And good morning to you. Interesting times we live in, as we always say. It's quite a seismic shift in Australian politics, isn't it, that One Nation won that seat, although it's in regional New South Wales. It's quite different, quite different. And the budget's on Tuesday, is that right? Tuesday's the budget? Always usually on Tuesday. That'll be an interesting time too. I wonder what it'll do for inflation, because I think that's been the biggest problem in Australia for at least 3 years and getting worse and worse. It seems to me your dollar's not worth what it used to be. But we shall see. Our number this morning is 1300 700 222. John Barry says, Aramanga, south-west Queensland, having lived out there in the 60s working on the Tullys, early settlers, there's a refinery there currently producing 1,250 barrels a day. That's 198,000, roughly, litres per day. IOR have the contract to purchase this diesel fuel since 1986, supplying mines and some heavy haulage. The government should purchase enough of this diesel at the going price to supply all our emergency services and a small amount to trucking companies such as Wickham Transport, who are contracted to cart for Woolworths. So I think Fenimore so do the same thing. That little sneeze you heard was my little offsider here, Brianna. She's deigned to join me here this morning. I haven't seen her here for years. She's very hard to get out of bed early in the morning, but she's done it. Thank you, Brianna. It's nice to see you. As I said, I gave you the number, didn't I? 1300 700 222. Barry Collier says this to me. He says, I listened with great interest to your conversation with distinguished Australian poet Kate Llewellyn, AM, last week. As you say, poetry is the great Australian pastime. I recently had the privilege of judging the 25-26 Sutherland Shire Literary Competition, which attracted 539 entries Australia-wide. And I can tell you there's a lot of talent out there. So many Australians write poetry for a whole variety of reasons, everything from the personal to the comfort it brings them. What I like especially about Kate's poetry is that, unlike much of the published poetry today, hers is easy to read, down-to-earth and relevant to everyday Australians, exactly, and their experiences. We need to publish more poetry like that. She's fantastic. I only came across Kate's poetry, I don't know, 5 years ago, and it's just a whole different world. You read a poem and you say, ah, it may not be a personal poem sort of about you, but you can relate to it, something like that's happened to somebody, to friends or whatever. And she writes poems about shoes and your feet's too big and figs and lemons and all sorts of stuff. Things that, anyway, Barry continues, I decided to publish my own original collection of poetry, which I've written over the years, and it's been received well locally. And I had the honour of reciting one of my poems on Anzac Day called Let Us Remember during the dawn service. In Carringbar, the poem pays tribute to those at home and those who returned from World War I. So, Macca, please encourage your listeners to continue writing poetry, even if they only ever leave their verse in a drawer. They'll find the experience of putting their thoughts down on paper a reward in itself, says Barry Collier. Thank you, Barry. Yeah, exactly. I don't really have to encourage people to write poetry, Barry, because they do it, don't they? They do it. And as Kate said to me when I spoke to her about a couple of years ago, I spoke to her last week, but I spoke to her a couple of years ago, and she said she was running some poetry classes, and this bloke came, and he was a prison officer, and he said, she said, what are you doing here, learning about poetry? And he said, well, he says, all the people in prison, they tend to write poetry, because I suppose you've got time in your hands, haven't you? Time on my hands, remember that? You've got time on your hands in prison. You're sitting there contemplating your navel, if you know what I mean. So, and you start to write a poem or two or three or four. But anyway, well, look, we'll talk to you. Our number's 1300 700 222, wherever you are. Love to talk to you. It's Mother's Day. Happy Mother's Day to all the mothers. It's a crazy day in lots of ways. Everybody goes out. Everybody's looking to buy flowers. And as Brad said a little while ago, he's a chef. And he runs a restaurant now, and he said it's just manic. It's manic in the restaurant on Mother's Day. As I said to him, there's a restaurant near us, and they have at least two or three sittings on Mother's Day. They have one from about 12 till 2, and they have one from about 2 till 4, and then they have an hour or two off, and then they have the evening one. It goes nuts. It's nice. It's nice. To do that.

0: and to remember, because a lot of people forget about their mum still. Oh, Mother's Day. Oh, gee. And it's like an afterthought. But as my mama said, every day should be Mother's Day. And thank your lucky stars. G'day, this is Macca.
1: Hi, it's Linda from Grange.
0: Grange in South Australia, Linda.
1: In Adelaide, yes.
0: Yeah, how are you?
1: I'm well, thanks.
0: That's good. What are you doing?
1: I'm running up Mount Lofty.
0: Really? I can hear you're out of breath.
1: Oh, really?
0: Yeah, well, sort of.
1: I thought I was more fit than that.
0: No. So what's... Okay. Tell me the story.
1: Oh, so I do it most mornings before I go to work. And so I try and do it Sundays as well. So all my family's sleeping in.
0: Yeah.
1: And for Mother's Day today, I've got kids who work part-time in hospitality. So no Mother's Day for me.
0: No.
1: But that's okay. That's fine because I love the house to myself. So my husband plays golf. So I'm just going to read a book. An awesome day.
0: How long does your run up Mount Lofty take you, Linda?
1: I try and do under 40.
0: What, 40 minutes?
1: My personal best has been 38, but that was a while ago. So, it's good because it's nature. I see koalas, I see kangaroos, the occasional snake. So, it's good.
0: Yeah, well, it sounds good. It's good for you, good for the mind, I think, to get out there and do things.
1: Oh, yeah. No, I prefer being outside than in the gym, so...
0: Yeah, well, I think the same thing too. And I don't know, there's a preponderance, a plethora now of gyms. Gyms everywhere. You go past places, shopping centres, every little suburb's got a gym. It just seems to me like, I don't know. You're much probably better off working, doing something, digging holes or planting your garden or whatever. I don't know. I think it's a better, but a lot of people in gyms, I suspect, are training for football or for running ultra marathons and things, I think.
1: Yeah, because the equipment's all there, so, you know, they're training for specific stuff. So, yeah.
0: And it's cool in Adelaide this morning?
1: Oh, this morning's awesome, the weather. Mm. So no wind, no rain. So, it's perfect Mother's Day.
0: Well, there's Mother's Day runs all over the place in Australia this morning, so you're sort of...
1: Too many people, though.
0: I
1: didn't do fun runs and stuff. It's just like too many people. Yeah.
0: Exactly. Mm-hmm. Linda, it's nice to talk to you. I never do anything as dramatic as that. I push a lawnmower sometimes and maybe dig a hole or whatever, but whatever.
1: Yeah, I listen to you every Sunday when I do it, so I'm going to call one day, and I finally did, so.
0: What do you read, when you say you're reading, what do you read? Do you read books or you read just the paper and stuff?
1: Oh, no, I'm into books, so I'm into AI at the moment.
0: Oh, tell me, you're trying to work out what it is and what it means for us.
1: Yeah, I'm a software engineer.
0: Oh, I see.
1: So my job is kind of in that area, so I'm very interested in it.
0: So
1: I guess the psychological stuff as well, and... Yeah, no, it's a very interesting field.
0: I know. Did you hear? I spoke to Jerry Harvey the other day. When I say the other day, it was about 2 or 3 weeks ago. And I was going to talk to him about, I forget what I was going to talk to him about. I think about retail and how things were going just generally. And we started talking about AI because he said, oh, look, just before you rang, he said, I had a call 10 minutes ago. He said, I won't tell you what it's about. But he said it was very disturbing for my business. He said, no, I hadn't thought about this before. So he said, now that's something that I've got to think about. And he said his management team now are going to have to go probably to Silicon Valley where NVIDIA and those sort of people, once every like 4 months because things change so much. Every parameter of what you're doing, whatever business you're in, whatever you do in science or whatever, is changing all the time. So it's You can't, people who don't know much about it like me, Linda, just, you can't worry about it, really. You're just better off running up Mount Lofty or going to mow the lawns because you can't keep up with it, really.
1: Yeah. Well, it's a field that I'm interested in. So, you know, it's not really work when I say I read it. But, yeah. No, so it's fascinating, all the changes. And, like, the Terminator movie with those robots and... Well, the killer robots, and I think, yeah, we're a long way off from that.
0: Well,
1: but, well, not in my lifetime.
0: Let's hope so. I mean, it's very scary to think about it. But and when they start talking about, you know, living on Mars and things like that, I mean, I can't continent. You know, there's no. It's cold and there's no oxygen, and it takes about, you know, 12 months to get there, and then you got to wait there 6 months, and then you take another 12 months to get back. So you, I mean, it's ridiculous to me. I mean, but anyway.
1: Yeah, and that technology will get there, though.
0: Yeah, I suppose.
1: So, yeah, the 12 months will be reduced, and, you know, we'll build some super engine. Well, that's the hope.
0: But I don't
1: want to. I'm a Star Trekkie, so, you know, I have all these dreams that one day we'll get to Mars really quickly.
0: Well, yeah, all right. Linda, great to talk to you.
1: Yeah, you too. All right, have a good Sunday.
0: Yeah, you too. Bye.
1: Bye.
0: She's greater love hath no man, Kel. She's puffing and puffing and puffing. It's.

0: Our number this morning is 1300 700 222, wherever you are. I'd love to talk to you. G'day, this is Macca.
1: Oh, hi, Macca. This is Ross.
0: Hi, Ross.
1: Calling from New Zealand, the Bay of Islands.
0: That's the North Island up the top, isn't it?
1: Yes, yes, that's correct. Yep. The Bay of Islands is a very beautiful part of the world.
0: Well, tell us, what are you doing there, Ross? You live there, you're visiting, what's going on?
1: Yeah, we live here. We moved here from Sydney just on 5 years ago. My partner and I, she's a Kiwi. She's an Auckland girl. And, we decided we would move over here. We knew the Bay of Islands before we came. We bought a house a couple of years, actually, before we came here. And we were going to move over here when we retired. We both retired. I'm an ex-school teacher and she's an office manager. But that... that thing called COVID came along and put a hold on our move to here, but we eventually got here.
0: So you listen to us on what, on an app or something, do you?
1: Yeah, through the net, yep. Of a Sunday morning, listen to your show.
0: And what's that, just to keep in touch with Oz because you miss us?
1: Yeah, in fact, I just came back. I spent 3 weeks over there week before last.
0: Mm-hmm.
1: I came over there. I'm an ex-sailor sort of thing. I came over and did a week's regatta up at Port Stephens and then caught up with my family at different places.
0: Yeah, somebody rang me about that regatta at Port Stephens, I think. But anyway, you travel with your sailing. A lot of people do that. I bumped into a whole lot of people doing 18-footers in Sydney Harbour a couple of years ago, and they were from all over the world.
1: Yeah, no. I don't sail as much now. I used to do a lot of racing when I was in Sydney, yacht racing, and you know, we've done Sydney to Hobart and East Coast races and all that sort of thing. But now over here in the Bay, I help out at the local sailing club. I do some youth coaching there, and generally just enjoy the Bay itself. It's a beautiful place.
0: What's it like in New Zealand? I mean, you've been to Australia just recently. Things are very dear here. Inflation's, I think, out of control in Australia. And what's it like in New Zealand?
1: It's the same here. You know, the cost of living is quite high. And unemployment's very high. They're going through a transition period where, you know, the last government during COVID did all they could, and then a new government's taken over and they've cut and slashed and whatnot. My biggest worry for New Zealand is the brain drain, the fact that so many people are leaving to go and work in other places because of wages are a lot higher.
0: It's like a country town in Australia. That's the same thing that happens in country towns.
1: Yep, exactly. That's what's happening here. I worry, you know, another 10 years' time or so that, you know, the brain drain is going to cost... the migration will have to be very selective and bring people in to cover jobs that people may have been trained to do, you know, this time.
0: One of the things in Australia that people say to me that they can't get people, Australians, to do all the jobs that are here, you know, just, I don't know what, you know, you go into a cafe or something and there's some kids there, but they're usually backpackers or they're here for 6 months or 12 months and whatever, they're working in a pizza place or they're working in a, you know, because they say Australian kids that are born here and stuff won't do those jobs. I don't know if that's the story in New Zealand.
1: Yeah, to a point it's like that, yes. We live here in It's a tourist town, and you know, there's a lot of backpackers come through, and they do work in the restaurants and cafes and so forth. You know, it's a turnover workforce, but yeah, there is a feeling that there is a generation of lazy people that won't, you know, they'll take handouts from the government and all that sort of thing, but won't go and work for it.
0: And there's not technological jobs in New Zealand that'll attract graduates and all sorts of people who are interested in working in media or working in technology to keep them there, so that what they go overseas, more money, more, you know, more allure, I suppose.
1: Yep. Particularly to Australia, the wage difference between here and Australia is quite significant. But the one on the other side of the coin is that

0: because the exchange rate is so is quite good to come Australia to come to here, our tourist industry, there's a lot of Australians travelling around here at the moment.
1: Mm. Oh, well, there's good and bad and everything, I suppose, Ross. All right. Nice to talk to you, Ross, this morning. Yeah. And it's nice to know you're listening in New Zealand. We did a program in New Zealand about, 15 years ago, somewhere at the Anzac Day, it was, at the at the War Memorial Museum there in Auckland somewhere. And that was a nice, that was a good time. And I'd like to go back to New Zealand and do a program. I think it's interesting because we've got a lot in common with New Zealand, I think.
0: Yeah. Very much so. Very much so. I think you're right there. And the bay up here, we categorise the bay like a mini Whitsundays. If you know the Whitsunday Passage up in Queensland, well, the Bay of Islands is a mini Whitsunday Passage. Wonderful, beautiful.
1: All right. Well, nice to talk to you. Good on you.
0: Okay. Take care.
1: Thanks for your call, Ross.
0: Cheers. Bye bye.
1: It's food for thought, isn't it? When you talk to people from other places, and he's an Oz. G'day. This is Macca.
2: G'day, Macca. It's Aaron here. How you going?
1: Aaron.
2: Yeah, Aaron. Bringing you from a payphone at the front of a mine site in outback South Australia.
1: Well, they're free now, mate, aren't they?
2: Yeah, yeah. Well, it's a free phone now. It's not a payphone.
1: Well, we call it a public phone now, yeah. So Aaron, good. What do you do? You're at Olympic Dam.
2: Yeah, yep. Olympic Dam, yep. Yep.
1: And what's happening, mate? What do you do?
2: Just general mining. Just, yeah, machine operator up here. So. Seven on, seven off. Just, yeah, lifestyle roster.
1: How long have you been doing that? Tell us about working at Olympic Dam and what it's like and the people who work there.
2: Oh, the people here are amazing. Like, it is great. It is one of the best sites I've ever been on. Yeah, give a shout-out to Gavin. He's out there on the long-reach digger at the moment. I love working in the mines because you meet a lot of people from all over Australia. And, yeah, no, it's really good. Really good mine here. They really look after us.
1: And where do you come from? Where are you? Where's home for you, Aaron? Do you fly in, fly out, or are you?
2: Yeah, yeah. I'm down at Victor Harbour, God's country. Love it down there.
1: Well, that's good. And so, you've been working there for how long?
2: I've been at this site for just over two years now, but I've been doing mining for over 20 years.
1: And that's because why? Because it pays well.
2: It's more the lifestyle. The pay is good, but it's the lifestyle. It's the week off that you get. So, yeah, if you got anything planned, you just take a block off, take a week off, and then all of a sudden you've got 3 weeks off in a row. So, yeah, works out good for when you want to go on holiday.
1: And what's it like working at a uranium mine, mate?
2: Uranium is just a byproduct. We're mainly after copper.
1: Uh-huh.
2: And gold, silver, uranium, it's all the byproduct.
1: And copper's, well, it's almost like gold now. It's not, but, you know, I mean, it's very, very expensive.
2: Yeah, it is. Yeah, that's what we want. It's what we want.
1: Yeah, and that's
2: I just want to give a shout out to all the mums out there for Mother's Day. The mums are past, present and pregnant.
1: Past, present and pregnant. If you got, are you married? You got kids?
2: Yeah, I got three kids. Yep, got me a wife at home. Yeah.
1: And she, you just go home, what, every 2 weeks or something, is it? What?
2: Every 7 days, every week.
1: Every seven.
2: Fly in on a Monday, fly out the next Monday.
1: It's like a bloke I met on board a ship and he said, he was doing 2 weeks on and 2 weeks off, I think, or something ridiculous, maybe three weeks on a ship. And he said, yeah, I'll go home, fix things up and make sure the kids, you know. And, of course, his wife's home there for 3 weeks doing all the work. But he made out that, I'll go home every 3 weeks and fix things up. And then, you know, and I said, yeah. But it's the girls who do the work, Aaron, I reckon.
2: They do, yeah. It's tough mentally when you're working away from the family.
1: Mm.
2: But for them, they've got to, you've got to have a strong connection, a strong family at home to be able to hold the fort while you're gone and do the things you do. But, yeah, you get home and you've got a massive list of jobs you got to do. That's right. Keep you busy.
1: Yeah, exactly. Well, you feel like you're needed there, Aaron. If you came home and there was nothing to do, you'd think, well, I'm superfluous to requirements. So, yeah, you need a list.
2: Speaking of lists, I'm turning 39 on Tuesday.
1: Mm.
2: I've started this thing. It's a bit of a trend lately where you do 40 things before you're 40. It's 40 things you've never done in your life.
1: And what, this is a general thing or it's just your little
2: shtick? Anything, yeah. Lot,

0: lots of people do it. You just sort of make the list yourself. And, yeah, I've already ticked one of them off, which was just go to a rodeo.
1: Right. Where was that at?
0: That was down at Murray Bridge. It was the first one they had in 13 years. It's really good.
1: Yeah, they're fun. Yeah. So, and you've done one. Is that what you're saying? You've done one?
0: Yeah, I only ticked off one so far. But yeah, I
1: so we've got 38
0: bungee jumping. Bungee jumping's the next one, but so you got to go to Cairns. It's the only place in Australia where you can bungee jump.
1: Right. So, and you want to do this before you're 40? So you got a year to do it. Is that right?
0: Got a year to do it. Yep, got a year to tick it off.
1: Well, I suppose if you pick simple things like mow the lawn, they're easy to do. But if you want to, if you want to do things like climb Mount Everest and stuff like that, which I suppose is on some people's list of things to do, you're going to have your work cut out for you, mate.
0: Oh, you definitely will. You definitely will.
1: Well, it's a good idea. It's a good idea, but you can do some thoughtful things, not just some selfish things about what I want to do, but things you can do for everybody too. You could put a few of those in your list.
0: Back.
1: Yeah.
0: Yeah.
1: That'd be good. And what's it like at the Olympic Dam this morning in the phone box, mate?
0: 6.5 degrees, so it's pretty chilly, but there's not a breath of wind. It's quite nice. I love the desert. Absolutely love it. The red dirt gets in your blood and you just can't get it out.
1: Exactly. Do you want a T-shirt? We'll send you a T-shirt.
0: Yeah, 100%. I'll love a T-shirt.
1: I'll leave you on hold and we can get an address and we'll send you a T-shirt. The only thing is that we've only got medium ones left. So are you huge or...?
0: No, I'll squeeze into a medium. Might make me go to the gym a bit more.
1: You'll have to, mate, because they're large. Yeah, all the other ones are gone. Even the small ones are gone.
0: I can chuck it on me list, my 40 before 40 list, to fit into a medium shirt, eh?
1: All right. Good on you, mate.
0: Thanks, Macca.
1: Thanks, Aaron. Bye.
0: Cheers, mate. Bye.
1: This is called Dirt Kids. Kids who are... If you're down with Nick at Numbervale, you'd be a dirt kid.

0: His name's Tony Smith. That's a good little song, isn't it? Well, I think it is. That's how dirt kids grow. I always think it's great for kids, especially city kids, to get out in the country for a week or two on a farm and just see how the other half lives. I think it's wonderful. I think it's wonderful. G'day, this is Macca.
1: Good morning, Macca. How are you today?
0: Good, thanks. What's your name?
1: My name's Desley O'Grady from the Bourne.

0: In Valley, in central Queensland.
1: And what's happening?
0: Yeah. Well, I was driving past your Bobo store and I saw
1: the phone box.
0: Yeah. And I thought, oh, I'll give you a call. Yeah. My husband and I bought the hotel at Many Peaks. And,
1: Wow.
0: Yeah. So it was left abandoned for 5 years and here we are. We've had it open now for 16 months and all systems go today being Mother's Day.
1: Yes, exactly. Mother's Day's just the one day of the year. It's a bit like Anzac Day used to be, the one day of the year everybody gets out and does things and goes to see mum and, has a party or whatever.
0: Yeah.
1: Desley, you've been in hotels and things before?
0: No. I had a business in Calliope for, 12 years and then I was a councillor actually for Gladstone Regional Council for 8 years and we thought we'd have a gap year and that was a bit boring, so got a month into it and we thought, oh, let's put a bid on the pub. So here we are.
1: At Many Peaks, eh? The pub at Many Peaks.
0: That's right, the Grand Hotel at Many Peaks. But, we've been patronised by so many travellers and local people coming to us. You know, some weekends we can do, on Sundays, do 180 meals.
1: Mm-hmm.
0: So, yeah, it's just full on. We have the markets here and whatever else. So,
1: are they travelling now at the moment? I mean, because it seems to me, when you get reports from people around the place, they say there's not as many people on the road and things like that.
0: Yeah, well, we were surprised, actually, from, like, Easter. We thought we would be quiet, but, oh, my gosh, we were just hammered. So, which is fantastic. But, yeah, we're getting people starting to come through now. It's getting a bit cooler. It's down to 12 degrees, so not 6 degrees like our mate just before.
1: Mm, exactly. So do you do the cooking or have you got a chef or what's the story?
0: Yeah, we've got a cook. And the best part about it, we're employing 9 locals.

0: around cooking skills and whatever else. So
1: Yes.
0: oh, it's been fantastic. So.
1: Dealing with other people, it's what life's all about, Desley. You've got to know how to do that, and the only way to do it is experience, isn't it?
0: Oh, totally. Yeah. So, but these girls have been working with us, you know, just about since we've been in the hotel, and, you know, they came in as shy little girls, and now...
1: This is the All Over News, and do you ever wonder what's under the tarps of the big trucks that fly around the highways and byways of Australia? I always do. I think, I wonder what they're carrying. I wonder what they're carrying. And you may have seen my next guest on the road somewhere between Brisbane and Western Australia in the last week or two. He's got an unusual load. It's not under a tarp or anything like that. His name is Eric Duran, and you'll love this, and he's on the line. Good morning, Eric.
2: Mate, how are you, mate?
1: Tell Australia what you've got and what you're carrying, mate.
2: Yeah, I've got 2 7-metre black Carnaby cockies on the back of my trailers. Fiberglass they're made from.
1: So tell us the story of these Carnaby cockatoos.
2: Yep, it's been a while in the making. The guys in Moore have had a bit of trouble trying to get it up and off the ground and going. I think it's been 5 years to this stage.

This is an account of a 1931 voyage he made in a 12-foot wooden boat from the New South Wales-Queensland border to Murray Bridge in South Australia. Just consult your maps on that one. The New South Wales-Queensland border to Murray Bridge in South Australia. With the manuscript was a collection of photographs taken during the voyage. As I've had experience, says Nev, in writing, I recognise this material as a basis for a good story. After I concluded my commitment with historical record search, I decided to write Jack Sargent's biography. To the best of my research, Jack's voyage in the Lone Star, that's his rowing boat, down the Darling-Murray River system, is the longest small open boat voyage in Australia's history, and as such has remained virtually unknown for now 90 years. During the late 60s or 70s, I can't recall which, two brothers who were associated with a well-known adventure stroke travel TV program and a companion travelled less than half the distance covered by Jack and claimed it as a first and record distance. That has to be the Leyland brothers, doesn't it? And interestingly, the last surviving Leyland brother, Mal Leyland, with his daughter, I think with his daughter and others, are recreating some of the tracks and treks that the Leyland brothers did all those years ago at the moment. That voyage by the Leylands was accomplished in company in an aluminium boat with an outboard motor. Jack did his voyage alone and with oars. I consider the photographs of historical value, some more so than others, as they depict scenes long gone and hidden forever by the waters of various irrigation schemes. The scenes described by Jack are too numerous to mention here, but they include references to towns and hamlets of all that time ago, prickly pear infestations, life on the river, both animal and human, and the plight of those living in dolmens, that's dolmens, camps along the banks of rivers during the Great Depression. As if that was not enough to make a good story, I received a bonus. This was access to Jack's war diary. Jack spent 12 months in Portuguese Timor during World War II in 1942. He arrived as a private or lance corporal and returned a lieutenant. Jack was part of Sparrow Force, sent to Timor, which made a heroic attempt to halt a Japanese invasion of the island. The Japs arrived in overwhelming numbers.

A few hundred Australian troops managed to escape into the mountainside. These men had no means of contacting Darwin Army headquarters by radio, or in those days, as it was known, the wireless. Army headquarters gave the men up for dead, or at least, at best, captured. The Australians had a fairly good supply of weapons and ammunition, but seriously lacked food, clothing, boots. At least 10,000 crack Japanese troops were tied up in Portuguese Timor in an effort to capture a handful of Australians. The hybrid wireless transmission set, known as Winnie the War Winner, is now housed in the Australian War Memorial in Canberra. Had not Jack Sargent and the other members of the team, as it was a team effort, managed to construct this set, there is no doubt at all that eventually all the survivors of Sparrow Force would have been captured and executed. And without the set, the successful Portuguese Timor campaign would have not been possible. Although I was not fortunate enough to meet Jack Sargent, he has been described by his wife, Kathleen, as a man who did not blow his own trumpet. His reaction to the claim made by the Leyland brothers during their TV program was, "Well, if they want to claim a record, that's okay with me. I know what I did, and that's all that matters." Of his association with Winnie the War Winner, he was more reticent. His reaction to questions about this episode was, "He was only doing what he's paid to do." Going through this manuscript for 2 years now feels like I've been associated with Jack for a long time. To me, he was, to use a hackneyed but apt expression, one of many unsung Australian heroes. And Nev Rackerman concluded this letter, which he sent to me in the 90s, by saying, "Ian, I've just completed the first draft of Jack's biography, which I've entitled Tributaries of Life." Now, I don't know whether Nev got that published or whatever, but I think it's a most interesting and wonderful Australian story. Would that we could all travel down the Darling and the Murray in an open wooden boat, with oars,

0: Good morning. The All Over News, you can write us a letter. You can send an email. We've still got letters. People send letters. $1.70 a letter. Post Office Box 9994, Sydney 2001. Dave's from Lake Tyres. He says, it's cheaper to celebrate Mother's Day at home. In Victoria, can't afford pubs and restaurants. Taxes make it too expensive, says Dave. Well, that's what Dave reckons. Listening to you talking about mice in the organ, that was last week. Back in the early 60s, there was a dreadful mouse plague in Collyamberley. We lived in a tin shed. The mice got in our piano and we'd hear the piano playing as the mice ran up and down the keyboard. That'd be a lovely sound. You'd probably get a melody out of that, couldn't you? Bit like AI, just bung the mice in there and they run thing and then you got a melody. 1300. That'll do you. This is Macca. It's 8 o'clock.
1: ABC News, good morning. I'm Lily Nothling. One Nation leader Pauline Hanson is vowing to come after more electorates after the party won its first lower house seat in the Farrah by-election. Ali Crewe has more.
2: One Nation candidate David Farley has won the federal seat in regional New South Wales by a landslide. Mr Farley said he chose to join One Nation because it was a political party of courage and tenacity, and the win was because people just wanted change. A dozen candidates contested the seat, which was held by the coalition since its creation in 1949 and by former Liberal Party leader Susan Lee for the last quarter of a century. Ms Lee, whose resignation sparked the by-election, released a statement expressing her disappointment about the loss and urging the Liberal leadership to accept the result with humility because, quote, the voters never get it wrong.
1: The public sector union says an injection of funding to the CSIRO should insulate Australia's scientific research agency from any future job cuts. This year's federal budget will include an extra $387 million over the next 4 years for the organisation. The CSIRO has lost more than 1,100 jobs since 2024, including about 300 announced in November last year. The most recent cuts will go ahead despite the new funding, but Beth Vincent Peach from the CPSU says these job losses should be the last.
3: Now that we've seen $387 million coming through, it's got to mean that there are no more job cuts to the CSIRO. It's deeply impacting their capacity to be the world-renowned research facility that it is.
1: Iran is continuing to defy US pressure to respond to a peace proposal from the Trump administration, with Tehran saying it will decide when to respond. Tim Wharton reports.
4: Tehran says it will respond to a US peace proposal at an appropriate time, not to deadlines set by American officials after Washington had said it expected a response imminently. Iran's defiant stand comes after the CIA reportedly said Iran can withstand 4 months of a US blockade. American President Donald Trump has insisted a ceasefire with Tehran is holding, but has reiterated threats to resume full-scale bombing if Iran doesn't accept an agreement to reopen the Strait of Hormuz and roll back its nuclear program. Israel's Netanyahu government, meantime, is pushing Washington to resume hostilities, stepping up attacks on Hezbollah in Lebanon, hitting 85 targets in 24 hours in a move which undermines any chance of a wider peace deal.
1: The Spanish government has sought to reassure residents on the Atlantic island of Tenerife about the imminent arrival of a cruise ship at the centre of the deadly hantavirus outbreak, which has claimed the lives of 3 passengers. The BBC's Guy Hedgecoe has more.
5: We heard that the boat is going to anchor out to sea. It's not going to dock in the port. The port is just a few miles away from where I am. And passengers will be brought onto land in a smaller boat only when their repatriation flight is ready to take them back to their own countries. Passengers

0: won't have to go through the airport terminal when they get onto their flights. And both the ministers were adamant that there will be no risk for the local population, because as we've heard, there has been a lot of unease among ordinary people here in Tenerife over the last few days regarding the arrival of this boat.
1: Residents of the top-end community worst hit by the record-breaking floods this wet season have been told it'll be another 2 months before the first homes are ready for families to return to. Around 300 residents from Nyoo Daily River have been living in temporary accommodation since the community went underwater in March. In a statement, the Territory Government's told the ABC it expects 20 houses in Nyoo will be remediated and safe for residents' return by the 30th of June. The annual Mother's Day Classic Fun Run is getting underway in Canberra. Organisers are expecting about 4,500 people to take part in this morning's event, which raises money for breast and ovarian cancer research. Chair Leanne Turner says the day is about much more than just fundraising.
2: So what the Mother's Day Classic does is literally provides a place to gather for people to grieve, to honour, to celebrate and to hope, to provide hope.
1: In sport, Romanian tennis player Sarana Cârstea has upset women's world number one Aryna Sabalenka to move through to the round of 16 at the Italian Open. In her final season on tour, the 36-year-old claimed a 2-6, 6-3, 7-5 victory in Rome to set up a clash with 13th seed Linda Noskova. Canberra's weather, patchy frost and fog was about this morning, clearing to a mostly sunny afternoon with light winds, a top of 21 degrees. ABC News.
3: Why aren't journalists allowed to tell you everything they see in court cases, and are those with means gaming suppression orders? We asked the self-described queen of banning things, retired Supreme Court Judge Betty King. 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
4: G'day, this is Magga.
5: Yeah, Margaret, it's Lenny from Dartmouth here. Last time I rang you, I told you that the dam was overflowing.
4: Oh, right, I remember. Yeah, we heard it. You could hear it.
5: Yeah, yeah. Well, what's happened this morning? We're making it snow in Bourke.
4: Tell me more. That'll be good.
5: Well, I'm driving a pilot vehicle behind two slashes, and they're about probably 600 or 700 metres ahead of me. And all the cotton's coming out of the grass onto the highway, and it looks as though it's snowing.
4: What a picture. What a picture. You should take a photo or a video. Send it to me. I'd love to see it.
5: Yeah, I could do that for you, mate. Yeah, but, yeah, it's a beautiful day out here. And I just heard that song of Drifting Down the Darling.
4: Yeah, nice song. Nice song.
5: Yeah, but I thought I'd ring and let you know, Macca, this is what we're doing of a Sunday.
4: Lenny, good on you. Lenny, it's a long way from Dartmouth.
5: Yes, it is, but, yeah, mate. Well, the other crew come from Albury and we couldn't get workers, so they absconded the old 76-year-old from Dartmouth and he's helping out.
4: You couldn't get workers?
5: No. He has trouble getting workers to drive the pilot vehicle.
4: Uh-huh. So then that's what you've done for your living, Lenny, mostly?
5: No, I'm just helping him out to get him over a bind because, yeah, mate, you want to see the amount of critters that had passed on along the side of the road. Like, we done 14K the other day and there was 85, and yesterday we done 22K and there was 291 carcasses in 22K.
4: Of all sorts of things.
5: Yeah, all sorts of things, from cows to emus to goats to cattle, yeah, foxes, wild cats, everything.
4: And is this because the season's good out there, or has it been dry out there?
5: No, it's dry out here, mate. Yeah, some places there's not a blade of grass. But for some reason, along the side of the road, there's a grass out here that's very thick, very hard to cut. The boys are complaining on the mowers every day. And it's very hard to cut, and it's just unreal. Like, you know, it's probably 2 to 3 foot high.
4: Yeah, and probably tough stuff to cut too.
5: Very, very tough. Just hang on, I've got to do this. Yeah, a white one coming and a ute behind it. That lets them know that they've got traffic coming behind them, Magga.
4: Yeah, good on you, Lenny. Yeah.
5: All right, mate, thanks for the call.
4: You called us.
5: Yeah, it doesn't matter. You talk to me.
4: It's live radio. Good on you, Lenny.
5: Thanks, pal. Bye.
4: See ya.
6: The camp is stirring as dawn breaks through. The cook is up. She's boiled a brew as greys and pinks and purples flood the sky. The crew start waking, stretching, yawning. Just another Outback morning. Nah, this one's special. It's Macca on a Sunday morning.
5: Hey, it's Chris here, mate. I'm just with the boys, Steve, Jason, Taz. We're just heading to work, working out in Cooper Basin at the moment. Left camp a half hour ago and got out the Shreds Leggy. Now we're just travelling through the desert, the sand dunes, heading out to work. Just doing gas pipelines and cutting through the sand dunes, and the transformation of this desert from 8 weeks ago is unbelievable.
4: Oh, we'd all love to see it, mate. In lots of ways, you're lucky to be out there. The silence and all that sort of thing.
5: As we speak, we had a lightning storm last night. Yeah, we thought we'd seen the end of it, but the ground's got a bit of the dosing against the wildlife out here. It's just unbelievable. Dingoes, the albino ones, and the rabbits, and whistling kites, the caterpillars, the butterflies. It's just the environment's gone crazy out here.
4: I'd love to get out there, Chris. And you blokes, gas is the word, mate. We haven't got enough and we'll need a lot more.
5: That's what we do, mate. We're out here for 21 days straight. And finally, we leave camp and get back home, there 14-hour days, and just holding on, going through the sand dunes at the moment, down a little goat track, throwing the 18 cruisers. It's the only way you get in here. It's pretty extreme driving.
4: How many people work out where you're going?
5: We're only a small crew at the moment, only about 15 of us. Some jobs are on, yeah, that's the 200, but it's only a small project.
6: Winter chills, and snow starts falling, and everybody's talking about the weather. Geez, cold, mate. In Jamestown, Buchan, Old Talbingo, Lura, Portsea, Burnie, Dingo, they're warming up with Macca on a Sunday morning. I wait a week for Macca on a Sunday morning.
4: Good morning. Welcome to the program. Wherever you are, love to have your company. We've had calls from all over the place this morning up in New Zealand. They listen in New Zealand, which is really nice. We'll have to go back to New Zealand and do our program, which we did about 10 or 15 years ago. The election, the Farabai election, is great for the Fourth Estate. They love it. They love things like that. They love a story. They love a story because it's usually, well, that is a big story. The rise maybe of One Nation, who knows? But that's a big story. There'll be lots of changes around the place, and you can bet that the other parties will be have them in their sights, because that's what they do. That's what politics is about. The budget's on Tuesday, I think, and that'll be an interesting time too, but I don't know what they can do about inflation. It seems to be making its own arrangements when you go and price things and look at the price of things. And things like car repairs and, just seem to go out of the into orbit. But anyway, you can give us a ring, 1300 700 222. This from Sheila. She says, good morning, Ian and crew. I've moved to a very small unit in a heritage building once owned as a wool shed on the banks of the Brisbane River. Over 100 years old, the buildings were owned by Dalgetty's, Australian Estates, Goldsborough Morts, names now mostly gone. It's one down the road here, Goldsborough Morts. I used to work there when I was a kid. Travelled to Port of Brisbane, but first to these giant warehouses to be sold. Did I miss that? Over 100 years ago, wool loaded in bales, pulled to a railhead by giant teams of horses west of the great time, travelled to Port of Brisbane, but first to these giant warehouses to be sold. I live in Tenerife. There are many old Queenslanders, wool sheds, and now new multi-storey towers. Sounds like every city, every capital in Australia. Across the road is the former submarine base from World War II. Fitness is first. Most wear Lycra running, walking along the riverside walkways, and those not in Lycra are walking small dogs, which do small things. Small dogs do small things, but you can tread on them. And it's the Mother's Day fun runs today, and happy Mother's Day to all the mothers and to everybody on Mother's Day. It's a time for thinking about things other than yourself, and thinking also as we're rushing. I must play that song, Rushing to Nowhere, Kel, because that's what we do. Sheila says, I'm treating myself to theatre, orchestral concerts and catching up with family and friends. Sheila's a lovely artist, or has been, but she's lived up north, up around Atherton and in the Tablelands, and she sent me a photo a painting of hers one morning. She was sitting and she was on the beach somewhere up north

0: Queensland. And all of a sudden, three or four blokes got out of a boat and sort of walked across her. So she drew them, and they'd got off a boat. They'd been dropped off as by people smugglers. And so as she's drawing her picture of the ocean and the trees and stuff, she put these three blokes in her little photo. And she told me that was three or four years ago. She says, I can thank the planner who is many thousand kilometres away working in the far north, and I have to look after the 17-year-old cat. Today, reasons for the letter, I went on a walking tour of the last century artist Vida Lay, played by Natalie Cowling. Well researched, we started at City Hall and looked at the giant pediment carved by Daphne Mayer, her friend, two for the national park known as Lamington. This was the third national park created in the world at the same time as Yellowstone in America. I could write more, but I'll send you a picture soon. Finally, I miss the sweetness of the air, even though I live just across the river. Brisbane is known as the River City, and it's fun to travel by ferry. I promise I won't leave it so long, says Sheila Gadaloff. Sheila's was a vet, for many years too. Our number this morning is 1300 700 222. Wallace says, people always go quiet before the budget, before an election, and around tax time. G'day, this is Macca.
1: Good morning, Ian. Bim Struss speaking from Mitchell.
0: G'day, Bim.
1: How are you doing?
0: Yeah, not bad.
1: That's good. Happy Mother's Day to Kel, Ian, if you don't, if I pass it on to her.
0: Yes, I will. She'll be listening.
1: Yeah, it's our daughter's Sally Campbell's birthday today. She was born on Mother's Day in 1981,
0: mm-hmm.
1: And she always gets mad with me when I mention it publicly. So here it is across the ABC.
0: Well, why did you do that?
1: You can't
0: help yourself, Bim. Now,
1: Bim, a great rival with my daughter.
0: Oh dear, right. And Bim, did you ring for a reason to tell us, or did you just want to embarrass your daughter?
1: No. Actually, I've got I'm part of the cattle drive. But before I go on to the cattle drive, David Farley has had a significant win, as it's been reported this morning. I know David pretty well, and I sat on a board with him once. And he's a very dominant, very strong, well credentialed bloke. And
0: the bloke that won Farrah for the election. Yeah, right. Sorry. Yeah. I'm with you now.
1: If he would have won it for any party, he's just that sort of a bloke. But I remember one thing he told me once. I was arguing a particular issue at Cattle Council board one day, and wasn't going all that well. Anyway, we had Smoko, and we went back, and I started again. And David slipped a note under my nose, and it said, "Don't go back into the lion's cage to get your hat." I thought that was good.
0: What's the cattle drive story, Bim?
1: Okay, so the cattle drive story. Last year we had the Great Australian Charity Cattle Drive, and we ran 1,600 head of cattle from Longreach to Roma 87 days. And it was a great event, and it raised good funds. Well, we're going again this year. We're starting in 2 weeks' time. It's called the Outback Queensland Cattle Drive, and we're starting in Longreach with the Governor again. Her Excellency is going to open it for us, Dr. Jeanette Young, and her Professor Graham Nimmo, and he's the Doyen Whippercracker, so he'll probably crack the whip for us and us going. But this year we're going from Longreach through to Barkey, and when you think about it, Blackwall, I should say, but when you think about it, there's so many of these events that have been cancelled this year in the West, and yet we're still going. And we get people ringing us occasionally asking us how come and why you're still going with all the fuel prices. And Chrissy Knott, my operations manager, says, well, we don't run on fuel. Our horses run on grass, so we can still go.
0: Good on you. Good on you, Bim. It's looking good.
1: Really, really good. The season's been fantastic out there, and cattle are coming together. The Lee family have given us a mob of cattle again, and the Western grazing have supported us.
0: I wish it was good in all places, but it's not. I think we're going to have a bit of a drought in lots of places in this winter. I don't know why. I just get a feeling, and I think they say that the bomb says something about less rain. So who knows, Bim?
1: Yeah,
0: it's the land we live in, mate. Good to talk to you, Bim. Thank you.
1: Okay, good. Thank you, Macca. Bye.

0: Thomas Knott says, I'm riding my gravel bike since the 15th of February across around Australia. I started in Perth, crossed the Nullarbor, rode to Adelaide, Mount Gambier, the 12 Apostles, Great Ocean Road, Melbourne Lakes, etc., etc. I'm going to Cairns and Darwin and Broome and back to Perth. I'm a retired German automotive executive. You can find my tour on Instagram, says Thomas. Thomas Knott. G'day, this is Macca.
1: G'day, Macca.
0: G'day.
1: Hello, Macca.
0: Yep.
1: Yeah, it's Tanya Kernaghan calling. How you doing?
0: Oh, long time no speak, Tanya. Where are you? What are you doing?
1: Well, I'm actually in Mount Isa at the moment, and it was interesting listening to Bim talk to you just previously. Mm-hmm. It's like the Bush Telegraph when you're on the radio, because last year I took part in a part of the Great Australian Cattle Drive, the charity drive, and rode a horse for a few hours before a show, and it was just fantastic following 1,500 head of cattle and all the stories and yarns and wonderful people that I met over those couple of days. It was just terrific. So good luck to Bim and all the crew for the next successful event.
0: Did you sleep overnight with the cattle? No.
1: I didn't sleep with the cattle, no. No, I've slept with a lot of... No, I shouldn't say that. I'm not going to say that.
0: But no, you're not going to say that. Why I asked you, because if you've ever slept on a cattle drive and the eerie sound of... 1,000 sleeping cattle at night, like in the middle of the night when, and there's just a different sound, you can hear them. They're asleep on their feet, sort of, and they're just still and they're in the thing. And anyway, I just thought I'd say that. I'll shut up now. What are you doing? Why are you in the Isa, Tanya?
1: Oh, I was here. I've been out here for a few days, and on Friday night I emceed the Underground Hospital and Museum Gala Night. It was a 1940s themed night called Swing on a Star, and Macca, you would have absolutely loved it. Mm. The girls
0: would you
1: from...
0: like to swing on a star?
1: Yeah.
0: Carry my beams home. And be better off in... Did they sing that?
1: Yeah, or are you better off where you are? Or would you rather be
0: a pig or a donkey or whatever, yep.
1: Yes, we had the Pacific Bells come from Sydney, and they're like an Andrew Sisters tribute show, and it was just fantastic. In the mood, boogie woogie boogle boy. I was having such a great time, and I was sitting at my table during their performances, and my feet were dancing underneath the table, and I wished so much that someone would come and ask me to have a dance.
0: Really? Were they all dancing, were they?
1: Oh, a few people got up and danced, and I thought, oh, God, where's a good-looking fella when you need one?
0: Yeah, well, he doesn't have to be good-looking as long as he can dance.
1: Well, that's right.
0: That's the deal.
1: So I came out here, and I didn't realise, Macca, the significance of the Underground Hospital and Museum and just how fantastic it is, and the reason why it was built back in when Darwin was being bombed and Catherine. And I didn't realise that... that the hospital actually never did get used. It was just sort of left to rack and ruin until a group of volunteers and council and supporters got together and turned it into a museum. And it's just a wonderful place to visit. And I encourage anybody who's coming out here to go and see it. It's truly terrific.
0: And sounds like a good place to have a party too. Was that where it was held? Was it the ball was in the...
1: Yes.
0: In the hospital, it sounds like a good place. It's always nice to have a good dance floor. It was a wooden dance floor, was it?
1: Well, it was actually the hospital ground, so it was a dirt area, but they turned it into a wonderful evening with lighting and seating and dance floor, and the backdrop was this beautiful side of a hill with all lit up with lights, and it looked truly spectacular. So there was a great turn up for that. And then, of course, last night they had the big Queensland Music Trails crescendo or finale here at the Mount Isa Rodeo Grounds at Buchanan Park. And they had artists from all over the place, finishing off that show, because they'd been travelling out through Quilpie and Charleville and Longreach and all over the place, encouraging Australian music and getting people to sort of follow that trail and get the caravanners and tourists out here, which was a great success also.
0: Yeah, people love that, I know not everybody, but that music from the 40s and 50s, it's just great. And as you say, when you hear In the Mood and stuff like that, but you've got to be able to, that's, when

0: You see old movies and people dancing. They could really dance. They could really dance. I couldn't dance to save me legs, if you know what I mean. But it's something about that sort of music when it just bounces and it's just makes your feet move. As you said, your feet were tapping under the table. It's great music.
1: And it's happy music too, and that's the thing about music, you know, and you know very well when you get out there and perform, when you play your songs and you're entertaining the people, it doesn't matter if you're a brickie or a professor or anybody else in between. When the music starts, everybody is on equal ground and everybody loves it and the joy that it brings. And
0: that's we need more music, Tanya, we need more music.
1: And live music, because that's one thing AI cannot do. Those girls that got up and sang on Friday night, the Pacific Bells, it would have looked pretty darn stupid being avatars. So, you know.
0: Robots.
1: Good on them. Yeah, that's right. Yeah. So, no, that's one thing they can't take away from us yet.
0: They can't take that away from me. There's those great. So I know all those songs because I grew up when I was a kid, they were playing all those songs. You probably know them too, Tanya.
1: I love them all, just like you, yes.
0: Great to talk to you, Tanya. We'll have to catch up sometime. We'll bump into you on the road of song somewhere, hopefully.
1: Yes, that'd be wonderful, Macca. And I've got to say the countryside, I know that a lot of the country is in drought, but the countryside out here around Mount Isa is absolutely spectacular, and the colours and the birds and the atmosphere. And I was only saying to Kel on the phone earlier that it's the people that make a place, and when you come to Mount Isa, there's such a strong sense of community here that you feel so very welcome. And I find that happens so often in these great Australian outback towns. And, you know, I just love being out here. And I'm happy to call you anytime from wherever I might be, because if I can bring a bit of that community spirit to your show, then, you know, we're all winners.
0: Exactly. That's well said. And community is what it's all about. And I think we've lost that a bit in Australia. But, people like you, we're working on it. And we're trying to do it here on Sunday morning too, where people talk from all over. Yeah. Good on you, Tanya. Great to talk to you, doll.
1: Good. I will meet again. Don't know when, but I know we'll meet again some sunny day.
0: Yeah. Good on you.
1: Love you, Macca.
0: See you,
1: mate.
0: Bye. Time for a coffee.

0: You might be in the queue even as we speak. You may be. Girls and blokes are running this morning for the Mother's Day Classic for breast cancer all over the place. That's what they're doing. Got a great little Mother's Day song, a Mother's Day song I used to play years ago. And Tanya's right about, I was thinking about community in suburbs and things, and I think it's partly because we cram so many people in it so quickly, and as I've always told you, I'm no big fan of rushing anything. That's why I'm going to play that song, Rushing to Nowhere. You rush, you'll come to grief. There's nothing, you know, on a personal level. If you're running somewhere, you'll trip over or whatever. And I think that's happened with lots of people, and we're trying to, you know, and Australians are very good at accommodating everybody, good people. But I don't know where our sense of community has gone. It's alive and well in some places and not so many in others. But we'll work on it. Our number's 1300 700 222, macatracks@gmail.com is our number.
1: Good morning, Lily Nothling with the headlines from the Canberra newsroom. One Nation has won its first seat in the House of Representatives, claiming victory in the Farah by-election in southern New South Wales. With more than 83% of the vote counted, David Farley leads independent Michelle Millthorpe by more than 14,000 votes. $2 billion in federal funding will be handed to local councils and state utility companies to try and boost housing supply. Under the plan, the money will be used to build roads, pipes and wires so that areas are then ready for development. Passengers on board a cruise ship infected with Hunter virus will soon start making their way home, including a number of Australians. So far, 3 people have died from the outbreak, and more than 140 people are expected to disembark when the vessel docks close to the Spanish island of Tenerife. An investigation is underway at Denver International Airport in the US state of Colorado after a passenger jet hit and killed a man walking along a runway while it was about to take off. The Frontier Airlines jet, which was carrying 224 passengers and 7 crew, was on its way to Los Angeles when the incident occurred. British Labor MP Catherine West has warned that if a cabinet minister does not come forward to challenge Prime Minister Sir Keir Starmer as party leader by Monday, she'll attempt to trigger a leadership contest herself. The potential challenge to Mr. Starmer, who's refused to step down, comes following disastrous results for Labor in local elections in England last week. About 4,500 people are expected to hit the pavement in Canberra for this morning's annual Mother's Day Classic. The fun run raises money for breast and ovarian cancer research. And in sport, the ACT Brumbies have notched a crucial victory in the Super Rugby Pacific, defeating the Western Force 32-15 in Canberra. 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
0: You can listen to us on Channel 25 on the TV. And if they'd turn this camera on, Kel, we could be on the TV as well. On Channel 25. Would they ever do that, do you think? Be cheap. We always work cheap.

0: As I said, in a little while, just in 5 minutes or so, I'll play this song for you. It's about Mother's Day and it's really about community. It's what used to happen. It's about the Ongarup Museum Mother's Day Tour. It's one of my favourite. We had it on high rotation here. How are you this morning? You can give us a ring, 1300 700 222, wherever you are. Where are you, Michael?
1: Yeah, Macca, I'm in Caldermead at the minute, mate, picking milk up.
0: Where's Caldermead for the rest of Australia?
1: Oh, halfway between, say, Leangatha and Cranbourne. So in Victoria.
0: Yes, of course.
1: Not far from the island, actually, Phillip Island.
0: Mm-hmm.
1: And
0: you've got one of those shiny silver tankers.
1: Yeah, mate, yeah. I'm only in a single this morning. Normally I drive a 26, but it's a good job.
0: Tell people what a 26 is, mate.
1: Oh, that's the big B double, but it holds 40,000 litres. You've got 20 in the front and 20 in the back.
0: Uh-huh.
1: Yeah. So.
0: And where do you take that to?
1: We do a lot of deliveries in Melbourne and we do a lot of transfers. We go Warrnambool, Allensford. Yeah, we do all sorts of we do a lot of deliveries in Melbourne. Like every day there's probably maybe 15 deliveries to town and then we do farm pickup on the way home.
0: And you enjoy that, mate?
1: Yeah. I like it, mate. It's a good job.
0: And you get out to the farms and you meet people, don't you? Out at the farms and you talk to the farmers.
1: Yeah,
0: and...
1: yeah, that's right, mate. Yeah. Yeah.
0: And they'll be pleased to see you.
1: Yeah. But what I rang up for, Macca, is I had my brother-in-law passed away this week and he had a last wish. Anyway, I was up the hospital with him. You know, he only had about 3 days to go. And the palliative nurse said to Terence and Tex, and one last wish, what would you like to do? And he said, all I want to do is if you can get me in the car and take me around the farm one more time. Anyway, we're looking out the window and there's a helipad there. And I said to the palliative care nurse, I said, would we be allowed to land the helicopter there, you know? And she said, look, I don't think so. But anyway, look, she said, I'll leave it with you, see what you can organise. Anyway, she said, you better make it sooner than later. So the next day, I rang my brother-in-law and I remembered his future son-in-law has got his pilot licence, flies choppers out of Moorabbin. So anyway... we teed it up. We went and got a maxi cab and we got him in a wheelchair and took him out to the farm and out to Tony's farm. They landed the chopper out there and we all lifted him in the chopper and he went out to his farm with his son. And, it was just, and he

0: love, you know, because it's just all over Australia. And Terence was a, you know, he was, there was five boys and two girls in the family, and he was the oldest. He was only 69, and but, you know, he never whinged. He never, he was amazing, actually, you know. He knew he was going, but, yeah, it was just, yeah, and it was just good that we took him over the farm for the last time with his son, and, yeah, it was great.
1: Lovely story, Michael. Good on you, mate. Keep up the good work.
0: Yeah, good on you, Macca. Thanks for listening, and, all the best. And
1: it's a pleasure.
0: And all the mums that are out there, yeah, have a good Mother's Day.
1: Thanks, Michael.
0: See you, Macca.
1: Linda's in Gilderton. Good morning, Linda.
2: Morning, Macca. From lovely Gilderton, where the sun's only just coming up.
1: Mm-hmm.
2: We're 90 kilometres north of Perth. I'm sitting out looking at the Moore River estuary. Beautiful place to be. Lovely community up here too.
1: There you go. And what do you do for Mother's Day, Linda? What's happening?
2: I'm actually going, the country club's putting on a Mother's Day, so we'll head up there today. It'll be good.
1: It's a big day, isn't it? Brad rang earlier this morning, and he's a chef, and he said he's got a restaurant. He said, well, it'll be bedlam today because yep. We like to take mum for a meal or something like that, don't we? And there's always something on, like you've got something on at the country club, and it's a jungle out there, mate. Everybody's heading to...
2: It's fantastic, yeah. Fantastic. One day of the year, it's great. But what I rang to tell you about, which I'd like a lot of people to know about, is a proposal up here to make a new national park.
1: Mm-hmm.
2: Between the northern boundary of Perth at Two Rocks and this beautiful river. It's 12 kilometres of coastline and 10 kilometres inland to the Indian Ocean Drive, which goes north from Perth. And it's beautiful bushland that's full of chewits and banksias, and the Carnaby cockatoos live there. It links in with Yanchep National Park. And it's just a fantastic bit of bushland that we think needs protecting for the people of Perth, WA, Australia to come and...
1: That sounds like a good idea. The Carnabys are going to be at Mora. Did you hear the story yet? You probably haven't heard it.
2: I did. Yeah. Yes, I've contributed to the big Carnabys. They've been fundraising for years. It's been a lot of work to get those in. I can't wait to see them.
1: No, they're 7 or 8 metres high, ladies and gentlemen, if you've just woken up, and they've

0: Great yes. tourist attraction, great ecological attraction. They're wonderful things. I love it. We should look after our natives, birds and animals and plants and stuff. It's what makes us different. It's what makes
1: absolutely.
0: Us different.
1: Mm. And this area is one of 34 biodiversity hotspots in the whole world. And so the bush we've got here is different from the east. The east's got wonderful bush, but we've got different stuff and we need to protect what we've got left.
0: I'll come and have a look at it. Linda, nice to talk to you.
1: Okay, can I just tell you, Macca, we've got a film about it. It's at the Lunar on Leaderville on May the 21st at 6:30. If all the Perthites go and have a look at wilbinga.com, and it's a free showing, and we'd love to have lots of interest and lots of people there.
0: At Leaderville, what date?
1: Thursday, 21st of May.
0: All right, okay.
1: So week after next. Wilbinga.com has got all the details.
0: Wilbinga.com. Good on you. Thanks, Linda.
1: Thanks, Macca.
0: Bye.

0: Alan's in Melbourne. Is that right, Alan?
1: Good morning, Macca. Yes, it's East Melbourne.
0: And what's happening, mate?
1: Well, we've got a cool overcast day, and it's just about the perfect day for people to visit the Royal Exhibition Buildings in Melbourne, probably our most magnificent building. Yesterday marked the 125th anniversary of the first sitting of the Parliament of the Commonwealth of Australia.
0: Wow, in the Royal Exhibition, I've seen photos of that.
1: It's a magnificent photo, well, the painting that was done by Charles Nuttall, obviously off a photograph. 12,000 people attended on the 9th of May in 1901. Yesterday, perhaps 500-600 people attended, but there was terrific recognition of the fact that after all those years of fighting between the colonies, the question of tariff trading between New South Wales and Victoria, it was finally settled. The Commonwealth was established, but the Parliament was not able to sit until the 9th of May. And it was in the presence of the Duke of Cornwall and Wales. He and the Princess Mary were here, and that was recognised yesterday. He, of course, went on to become King George.
0: Interesting.

0: politicians back in 1901, of course, they came from various backgrounds, very parochial interests initially, but they had been elected to the Commonwealth for that first parliamentary sitting. The building is extremely impressive and a great place to visit. Some people don't have mothers. Some mothers might like to go there this afternoon. You can see the carriage, the horse-drawn carriage that ferried the Prince, or the Duke rather, and Princess Mary to the exhibition buildings. There's also, as well as the great painting that I mentioned, there's also the wooden steps that were created. They had to be made for the Duke to step up onto the dais. Those wooden steps were then removed by the builder, taken to his, used in his house in Ascot Vale, a suburb of Melbourne, and they've been retrieved from there and repositioned in the exhibition buildings. Just fascinating to
1: Lovely
0: see
1: stuff.
0: How the Parliament got together.
1: Yeah. Well, I'll make sure I go and have a look in the Royal Exhibition Building next time I'm in Melbourne, which shouldn't be too long. Alan, good on you. Cool in Melbourne this morning.
0: Yes, indeed. Cool and overcast, a little bit damp.
1: All right, mate. Great to talk to you. Thanks for alerting Australia to that.
0: Cheers, Macca.
1: See you, mate. Bye.
0: Bye.
2: G'day, it's Daniel from Bonegate.
1: G'day, Daniel. What are you doing?
2: We're working on the rail. We've got Rose and Yates here and Hume here. Resurfacing. So we're making the track smooth so that everyone don't spill their VBs on the Indian Pacific.
3: I just wanted to report the moon is sitting in a deck chair and it's simply beautiful to look outside. Nice to be leaning back in a deck chair.
4: Sunday morning. Classically Australian.
5: Years and years ago, I dated a girl from Melbourne who was a nurse. One of the first little conversations we had, she's like, oh, you're up early in the morning like I am. Do you listen to Sunday Mornings with Macca? And I was like, oh, it's a small world, isn't it? It's rather lovely in some regards.
1: What do you do, Michael?
5: I'm a farmer as well. Yeah, one of those silly people that keeps on ticking along at it. I don't know. I think it'd be interesting to see where it goes in the future. Technology, and there seems to be a big push also for a lot of corporate farms that are taking over. You know, they come in, we'll buy a farm and pull out all the fences, fill in the dams, push over the trees and go one side to the other, monoculture, so I don't know.

0: I love it. Have a listen. It's called the Ongerup Museum Mother's Day Tour. Down to earth Aussie music too.
1: If a great family day out is just what you seek, then take some time out.

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That's when you find out that your thermos just burst.

0: Butte. 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I don't know if we write little songs like that anymore, but that was written, look, I don't know, 20 years ago. And they used to have a little tour every year on Mother's Day and, you know, and on the way home, the guide started to sing, but we didn't, nobody heard because we were all asleep. And we burst the thermos. It was just, I just think it's lovely. Lovely little Australian, a little part of Australia that maybe is gone, but we should try and resurrect that because it's nice to be together and to, yeah, all those sort of things. 1300 700 222. G'day, this is Macca. Hello. Hello.
1: Hello there.
0: G'day.
1: Yeah, how are you?
0: So you're scratchy. What's happened to your phone? Was it like
1: that better?
0: Bill? Yeah, that's better. Is it better? Yeah.
1: Oh, I had her on loudspeaker, mate.
0: No, that's no good. What's your name?
1: Owen.
0: What's happening? Owen. Where are you, Owen?
1: In Maryborough.
0: In Queensland?
1: Yeah.
0: Are you on speaker again?
1: No, just on.
0: Oh, your phone. Look, it's just a disaster, mate. We can't. What did you want to talk about quickly? No, can't hear. I'm sorry, we'll have to get you back, Owen. It's not making it. We'll see what we can do, okay? In the meantime, I've had 5 requests for this song this morning. It's called Johnny Chester's The World's Greatest Mum. Oh, I remember this.

0: A story about that. Is he there again? Are you there?
1: Yeah, I'm there. Mackie, yeah, Owen.
0: Owen, you rang to request that song. Is that that's my producer?
1: Yeah, that's all right. You're talking about Johnny Chester there before.
0: Yeah.
1: I thought, Mackie, I'm pretty sure he sung that. That was a song he sung, The World's Greatest Mum.
0: Yeah, that was Johnny Chester.
1: Yeah.
0: I've got a little story about The World's Greatest Mum. When I was working with Cole Joy, and I think it was 73 or 74, I'm not sure. I think it was 73, but it doesn't matter. We were playing somewhere, and Colin, we'd finished most of the show, and Colin sings My Way, and then he gets off the stage and he runs around the audience and he talks to people and says, well, if they want to play a song, and there's all sorts of requests. And about five, because the song had just come out, The World's Greatest Mum had just come out. So we got about four or five requests for The World's Greatest Mum. So he comes back on stage, yeah, we'll do this. And he turns around to the band and he says, does anyone here know The World's Greatest Mum? And I actually did, because I'd been playing it in another little gig I did. So I got to sing it on the Cole Joy Show. And I can still remember, look, I've got my guitar here. Look, it sort of went something like this. And I did it and sang it. And that's my World's Greatest Mum story. Because it's just come out. It'd only been out a couple of weeks, I think, that song. And it was a bit of a hit, wasn't it?
1: Yeah.
0: What's yours?
1: It'll be about 77 years now or something. I forget how long I'll be listening to. Yeah, but anyway, I thought
0: 77 be right. Make it 80. Owen, what
1: do you... I had a bit of courage and I thought I'd give you a ring. Yeah.
0: Good on you. What do you do in Maryborough? What have you done?
1: That's a retired train driver. I just recovering from hip operation 2.5 weeks ago.
0: Did you say train driver or crane driver?
1: Crane driver, yeah.
0: Well, they're busy now.
1: Oh, yeah, mate, I've driving them all my life. My lad runs a whole show around here now, Wide Bay, crane hire, yeah.
0: And I look at some of the cranes here and some of the towers, and the crane drivers have to walk up those towers to get to the crane, which is on the top of a multi-story building, don't they?
1: Yeah, on the tower cranes, yes.
0: Yeah, that's a big effort too, isn't it?
1: Yeah, we have any mobiles, like I think about 250 tons, our biggest mobile on rubber, travels around the on road, But
0: all right. Well, nice to talk to you, Owen. And get that phone fixed, the other one.
1: The other one, I was a bed, so I was laying in bed listening. See, I'm recovering from the bloody old hip operation, but I'm up and running and I'm going.
0: Well,
1: I've been listening to you since the start.
0: Yeah, 77 years.
1: Yeah. Come on, every day, every Sunday, I listen and see you.
0: Good on you, Owen. Thanks for your call.
1: No worries, mate. Bye.
0: See you. Bye. Luna Park, Just for Fun. After the news, which is coming up. 7 Luna Parks there were around Australia. And it's just like the local show, where all the showies come and they've got those Dodgem cars and all those things where you... And the Mighty Mouse and all that sort of things. They never go out of fashion, do they?

Capella Country Music Festival today. You could go and look at the Royal Exhibition Building. I don't think I've seen it, but I've never been inside. Sounds like a wonderful, wonderful thing. Blackall show's on today. The Big Chill Festival starts in Armidale on the 16th and 17th. We've got to play the rain stick later. Maybe do a rain dance. Because a lot of people are very, very dry. Fremantle International Street Arts Festival. The Copper Coast Cornish Festival is on till the 16th of May. You can give us a ring, 1300 700 222. Macatracks at gmail.com.

0: Luna Park just for fun. It's
1: ABC News. Good morning, I'm Lily Knopling. Thara's incoming One Nation MP, David Farley, says he'll be focused on water buybacks, net zero and immigration when he takes the party's first ever lower house seat in federal parliament. Ali Crewe reports.
2: One Nation has secured an historic and definitive win in the regional New South Wales seat after voters abandoned the coalition, which had held the seat since it was created in 1949. David Farley has vowed to hold the government accountable for how it spends its money, who it lets into the country and how it defends Australia. Opposition leader Angus Taylor says the Liberals need to become a party of conviction following the loss and also backed the party's decision to preference One Nation ahead of independent candidate Michelle Millthorpe. Former Liberal leader Susan Lee, whose resignation sparked the by-election, has urged the party to accept the result with humility.
1: Australian officials are heading to Spain's Canary Islands to assist four Australians on board a cruise ship carrying passengers infected with hantavirus. More than 140 people are expected to disembark when the vessel docks at Tenerife. Three people on the ship have died in the outbreak, but the World Health Organization says the public risk is low. Local councils and state utility companies will get federal money to build roads, pipes and wires to enable new housing, as the Albanese government looks for different ways to boost supply. The $2 billion fund will be included in this week's federal budget. The government expects the cash injection will add an extra 65,000 homes.

0: The long wait to return home is continuing for hundreds of residents of Nyoo Daily River, the remote community worst affected by record-breaking floods that hit the top end in March. Joseph Hathaway-Wilson reports.
1: The Northern Territory government says flood evacuees from the remote community of Nyoo, also known as Daily River, will begin returning home by the 30th of June, at which point it expects 20 homes will be remediated and safe to live in. The announcement comes around 2 months after 300 residents from the community on the banks of the Daily River were evacuated to Darwin and later relocated to Bachelor after major flooding during the top end wet season. The government has confirmed all evacuees from the community of Palumpa were safely repatriated last week, with 41 of the 49 homes in the community returned to their normal state.
0: A British Labour backbencher has issued an ultimatum to the country's cabinet ministers, challenge the embattled Prime Minister for the leadership, or she will. Europe correspondent Mazoe Ford has more.
2: The British Labour Party suffered crushing defeats in local elections last week. Now, London-based MP Catherine West says if a cabinet minister doesn't put themselves forward to challenge Prime Minister Sir Keir Starmer as party leader by Monday, she will attempt to trigger a leadership contest herself. Ms West, who's a dual British-Australian citizen, told Times Radio her preferred option would be for the cabinet to reorganise themselves.
3: The reason I'm doing it is because I want to wake up the leadership to respond and to come out fighting.
2: A leadership candidate needs 81 MPs to back them to mount a challenge.
0: A town in Japan has removed its mayor because he's unconscious. The town assembly of Hachirogata in the northeastern Akita prefecture passed a no-confidence motion against the mayor, who's been on medical leave since suffering a brain hemorrhage in February. It means he'll automatically lose his position in 10 days. To sport now, and the ACT Brumbies have kept their Super Rugby Pacific Finals hopes alive, returning to form with a 32-15 victory over the Western Force in Canberra. Going into the game with 6 losses from their last 8 games, Captain Ryan Lonigan scored a try and 2 penalty goals as the Brumbies shored up their position in the league's top 6. Brumbies wing Corey Toole has told ABC Sport his side was always confident of returning to the winner's circle.
4: We're just sticking to our process. We've had a couple of close losses, but I thought we've been training well all week and been playing well the last couple of games, even though we're not getting the results. So we always had the confidence and belief. We just had to come out here tonight, and yeah, we did it tonight.
0: Earlier in the day, the Waratahs finals aspirations took a hit, going down 31-26 to the Highlanders in Dunedin. Canberra's weather, patchy frost and fog has cleared to a mostly sunny day with light winds, a top of 21 degrees today, but right now it's 8 degrees at the airport and Tuggeranong and 10 degrees at Dixon. ABC News.
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8: There's a radio show with a bloke that you know, and he shakes it just like a maraca. He tells stories so grand of this vast, timeless land, and they call it Sunday with...
9: Just another event I went on the 11th of April. There was an event called Crawling the Hume, where we gathered up, I think there's something like 300 old trucks, restored trucks back from back in the days. I had about a 70s Bedford, and I had a 1959 Dodge, and I had the first new Kenworth I bought in the 90s. We left Wallen East, just on the north side of Melbourne, up over Pretty Sally, a famous hill. Used to take a lot of get the old girls over that hill. And then we went through all the towns that have now all been bypassed by the Hume Freeway, like Broadford, Kilmore, Tallarook, Seymour, through to Avenel, Euroa, Violettown, Benalla, Wangaratta, and through to Barnawatha and Chilton, and then into Albury. And all the people that turned out, it was just incredible. It wasn't expected. Sitting on camp chairs on the side of the road, you know, cheering us on.
10: What's it called again?
9: Crawling the Hume.
10: Crawling the Hume.
9: All the old trucks used to go pretty slow. That's the organisers are saying it might be last. I don't think so. Some will pull it together and do it again because it's just so well. And to the truckies, it was a tribute to the industry, you know.
10: Yeah.
9: And to see those people on the sides of the road cheering us on was just something.
10: Some of those towns just don't recover in terms of what they were.

0: Correct, and they were so pleased to see us come through the main streets of their town. Great to be part of.
1: Kelvin, good on you, mate.
0: See ya, bye. All over Australia.
2: There's a radio show that Australians all know. If you're rich or you ain't got a cracker. They tell stories so grand of this vast, timeless land, and they call it Sunday with Macca. They all call it Sunday with Macca. Yeah, they all call it Sunday with Macca. Get on with it, Macca.
1: I will. Good morning and welcome. Isn't that a lovely story? That's Kelvin Baxter from Baxter's Trucks. You've probably seen them on the road if you get out and about. Carry grain and wheat, all sorts of things. They do a wonderful job. Got lovely shiny trucks. I love shiny trucks. And he was just talking about that thing which was called crawling the Hume. And I suppose you have been or haven't been lately till you tend to stick to the freeway, don't you? Going from Sydney to Melbourne and Melbourne to Sydney. And lots of towns around Australia have been bypassed by that. I don't know if it's good or bad. You know, it depends on your point of view, I suppose. Some people think it's wonderful. There's less noise and others think it's a time gone by. But you can see how much the people who lived in those towns love to see the trucks there. They got their chairs out and they sat and they clapped. And it's just a wonderful thing. I think it's beautiful. Kelvin Baxter.

0: Good morning and welcome. Give us a ring, 1300 700 222. In a moment, just for fun, Luna Park. Did you know there was about 7 Luna Parks around Australia? There was. There's only 2 left, but we'll talk about that. And that's why people go to the show now. Because if there's no Luna Park, at least if you go to the local show, there's some mighty mouse or something that scares the hell out of you. But anyway, we'll talk about that in just a moment. Dean's a truckie. What's happening, Dean?
1: In between Spuds Roadhouse and Glen Dampo, I've driven down from Darwin. I left 2 weeks ago today to pick up a gooseneck, half caravan, half horse trailer. They're pretty hard to find in Darwin. The kids go to rodeo, my wife's in rodeo, and we used to take caravan and horse float to the events. That meant 2 cars, so now we can just go in the one. A lot of the stuff wasn't just down the road. Like, we'd go 1,000K for a rodeo, 1,400K for a rodeo.
0: That's a long way to go for a gooseneck, mate.
1: Yeah, it is. Parents are in Melbourne, so I stayed with them and got some work done to the car to tow this back. But, yeah, the road's very quiet, Mark. There's normally you pull up on the side of the road and it's hard to find a spot with the caravanners, but it's so quiet, it's very quiet. Quietest it's ever been.
0: Just depends what happens with the price, and I don't think anyone knows, Dino.
1: Used to seeing tourists around, but yeah, I've done this trip for probably 20 years to Melbourne every Christmas, and yeah, it's very quiet.
0: How's things in Darwin, mate? You've had a big wet season up there.
1: Yeah, mate, we have. I'm looking forward to getting back there to go and snag a barra. When it's falling back in off the floodplain, back into the creeks and rivers, that's what it's doing at the minute. So yeah, I'm looking forward. I'm actually speaking and listening to you through Starlink.
0: So we're all bowing to Elon.
1: We are, aren't we? Well, there's not many electric chargers out here, so I haven't seen too many of his cars.
0: And speaking of things that are either expensive or hard to get, like diesel, Rick rang us last week about glass. We've been talking about glass, just some we don't make it anymore.
2: It's Rick from Townsville. How you going?
0: Good, thanks, Rick.
2: Mate, I was ringing you talking earlier about there being no glass production in Australia anymore. You know, it's such a shame.
0: What sort of business do you own?
2: Just a little window and door business, mate. For years now, it's been getting a lot more difficult to get some of the patterned and coloured glasses in particular. Even some of the blues and greens, different suppliers that have gone under that have been importing it.
0: The overseas makers found that it's much more productive and profitable to make glass for solar panels. So that's what they do.
2: But now it's stemming into the architectural stuff that's been regularly used in the last 10 to 15 years, you know. Mate, I go on a bike trip every year and we found ourselves the last couple of years up around Cape Flattery. Now, if you ever get up to Cape Flattery, you can get in there amongst the sand dunes and without exaggeration, mate, we stand atop of these one particular sand dune. It's got to be 150 metres high. And as far as you can see, north and south is the richest silica mines, I believe, anywhere in the world. Now, the guy who took us in there the first time and showed us, he worked on that mine. I believe there's 2 different companies. Mitsubishi's one that owns it, apparently. And, mate, he told us that 96% of the screens, like your phones and iPads and whatnot, you know, in the world had come out of that sand. So the silica sand we have and the fact

0: you don't make glass is just ridiculous.
1: What's a pane of glass cost us now, Rick?
0: If you're just fixing a window, I guess up here, sort of around that 250 mark, if you're fixing just a standard window. Don't worry, there's a fair bit of scope in that, Macca. Some of the more insurance-aligned companies, they'll be charging twice, three times that initially, and if they don't get the job, they call you back, and then they'll be dropping their prices, which always annoys me, you know, because at the end of the day, we're all paying for any insurance premium hikes that just get shared down the road to everybody.
1: Some of the richest silica mines in the world, 150 metres. I'd love to see that. I'll have to go up there and have a look at that sometime. It's Mother's Day today, and happy Mother's Day to all the mothers. I'm taking mum, as I usually do, to the food court. No expenses spared. But do you know where your roses come from? Most of the roses now, and there used to be hundreds, literally hundreds of local Australian growers of cut flowers, including roses. It's believed there's now about 30 left. Much of the cut flowers coming from Kenya and Colombia and Ecuador, especially this week when about 90% of the roses you get for mum will come from overseas. This was Steve.
2: G'day, Macca. How are you going? It's Steve, the rose grower from Tolga. We did it for so many years. Look, we absolutely loved it. It was a great industry. The people in it are good. And we're actually growing the potted rose bushes as well.
1: You don't do that anymore. How's the rose business going?
2: Look, the rose industry up Tablelands, there's one major rose grower left up here. There's quite a few of us dropped out. It's just the cost, trying to compete, fertiliser, sprays, things like that. It was a hard gig. It's a shame, but they're importing so many roses from overseas, much better quality because they're growing them in a different climate. They got different varieties, and it just got too hard. But we still live on the premises in Tolga. We love Tablelands and Cairns. Cairns is looking magnificent. It's just a beautiful environment living up here.
1: I'd realise that if you're growing roses in Tolga and around Cairns, especially now, very expensive if you want, and the big markets, I suppose, are Brisbane and Sydney and Melbourne. Coming from overseas, they can still get them here and make a profit.
2: Well, they sure can. They just load aircrafts up and they just land them. It's none of the world over there, and they've just got so much infrastructure.
1: So where are they growing them?
2: Generally in South Africa, places like that. They used to be up around that way, and they're still growing them, just getting bigger and bigger. And they're growing them on the side of a hill, which is a cooler climate. A lot of folks from Holland and places like that were moving to South Africa and taking their skills over there. They get cheap labour. And the colder climate, you get bigger heads on your roses. The advantage we had here was we grew them locally. We supplied towns from Mackay all around. They're always fresh, but, you know, you just couldn't compete.
1: There you go. They come from South Africa as well, all over the place. They grow the colder the better, which is true. That's why gardens in Victoria, I always find, and Hobart, are the best in Australia when they're a good one.

We used to do in B flat, but that's in B, I think. Maybe something happened down at 88. That's called Joy. Good morning. Happy Mother's Day, wherever you are.

0: It's all part of the wonderful fabric of this morning. Wherever you are, it's lovely to have your company. In a moment, Luna Park, just for fun and fancy. G'day, this is Macca.
1: Morning, Macca. Kingy. From Geraldton.
0: Do I know you, Kingy?
1: Yes, you do. I've done a couple of things. I did a rail run over into Queensland there that time with some voluntary rail. I rang you when I was in the bus once as well. I wish I was in the bus now, actually.
0: So where are you? You're at Marble Bar with a road train, is it?
1: Yeah, a road train of sodium hydroxide or caustic. Just come back from a mine site down at Nullagine.
0: And where do you go to now?
1: Back to Port Hedland, and then hopefully hook onto some more trailers and go home to Geraldton, hopefully.
0: Hopefully. And this is your gig mainly, Michael?
1: Yeah, we do. All the stuff I do is like chemicals nowadays. We were doing a lot of salt for the oil and gas industry, but that's stopped at the moment. So chemicals, there's a few mines booming up around in the Pilbara here nowadays. So we've got one big job starting in another couple of weeks' time.
0: So how would you describe things in the West there in mining? All systems go. Is it really busy over there?
1: Look, it's a seasonal bit of a dropout now at the moment. But yes, there's projects starting iron ore. There's hundreds and hundreds of trucks up here carting iron ore from satellite mines into the ports and that sort of thing. Plus the rail. And consequently, there's all the fuel trucks and everything else to service that. Port Hedland's a shocking town nowadays. It turns over the biggest dollars at the port. You can't even barely drive down the road at the back of the port. You know, they just don't spend any money on anything. It's just all scalped. I just come over the Nullagine Road, 112 k's. It took me 4 hours to do 112 k's.
0: Yeah, the roads are that bad, eh?
1: Yeah, look, the Marble Bar Road was done up. I've been here for 35 years, but the Marble Bar Road was all done up and everyone was satisfied with that. But now the trucks are that big and that many trucks on the road, won't be long that road. Should be a dirt road again too.
0: See, I would think most of us would think that most of the iron ore is on trains, but it's not. It's on trucks as well.
1: Honestly, Macca, it should be. There should have been a train line built from, Port Hedland out to at least Telfer for all the stuff that's gone over there for the last 50-odd years. And these satellite mines, they could have another railway line. It's like that Central Queensland line they're talking about. It's just brain dead if it doesn't go in, you know. It's just stupid. We're going backwards. We're not going forward in this country, you know. Like, this transport, like, it's good for us, but our stuff isn't a big enough quantity to be bulk on trains. So, yeah, but anything that could be bulk on trains should be on trains. That's as simple as that, you know.
0: Exactly.
1: Or we need express freeways built all over the country as roadways to cater for it. So,
0: Michael, you're parked at Marble Bar. Give us a look out your window. What are you looking at?
1: I'm 9 k's out. I've just come in on the Telfer Road from Nullagine, so that doesn't come right into Marble Bar. But I'll give you a hint. After all my breakdowns and 2 flat tyres last night, I'm heading to Marble Bar to have breakfast. So if you want to wait till I get in there, I'll give you a ring.
0: I'd love to come with you.
1: I just want to say g'day to Cal Baxter too. I've had a bit to do with Cal with the old army trucks and that.
0: Michael, are you celebrating Mother's Day in any way? Shape or form?
1: No. Unfortunately, lost mum 8 years ago. Yeah, lost her 8 years ago. I'm the last standing member of our family because I lost mum and then dad and then my brother. So I'm it. Unfortunately.
0: Well, nice to talk to you this morning, Michael. Thank you very much.
1: Yeah. So good day to all the mums out there.

0: Well, they certainly deserve it.
1: Good on you, mate. Nice to talk to you.
0: Especially when they put up with little bastards like me in their lives.
1: See you, mate. Nice to talk to you.
0: Thanks, Macca.
1: Good on you, mate. G'day, this is Macca.
2: Hello.
1: Hello.
2: Can you hear me?
1: I can. Can you hear me?
2: It's Maxine. Yep. I just didn't know if it was me. I'm ringing from Guangzhou in China.
1: Guangzhou. Where's that? Not that I know. My Chinese geography is sadly lacking, Maxine, but Guangzhou,
2: So is mine. It's where the Terracotta Warriors, I think, are. It's about 2 hours out of Beijing, but we're only transiting from, we've just come from Europe, so we're only here for a couple of hours transiting in the airport.
1: And you decided to give me a ring from the airport?
2: Yeah, well, we had, my two brothers and myself and our spouses, we're all in our 60s, or a couple of 70 actually, have just ridden around the Somme battlefields for a week, and it was very sobering.
1: Mm.
2: Very interesting.
1: Tell me why it was sobering for you.
2: Oh, look, you know, I mean, we went to Villers-Bretonneux, which is, of course, the village that has been restored, and the school was built by Victorian Education through those kids. So everywhere it's got Never Forget Australia, and they treat you like royalty to go there. And they've received so many donations back of medals and uniforms and everything. It's just, I think the biggest one that we were was Tyne Cot, which is up on Flanders Fields, 12,000 graves there.
1: You see all the graves. You see all the graves. That's the thing that I suspect hits you in the face when you see all those graves there.
2: Well, yeah, there's 12,000, but 8,300 of them aren't identified yet. But it's amazing. And look, the Commonwealth war graves, they do an amazing job. They are so beautifully kept. There are flowers. It's gorgeous. It's one German cemetery, which was very different at Fricourt. Very austere, just black crosses, four in each. And that was just so obvious compared to the Commonwealth ones, which were just so beautifully kept with, as I said, flowers and poppies and whatever. But because we were cycling through the whole region, you know, there were wild poppies growing along the side of the road and wildflowers. It was just spectacularly beautiful.
1: Maxine, go on.
2: No, I was going to say the other thing I've got to say is I know the cost of living in Australia is outrageous and we're really struggling, but it's nothing to Europe. We're paying over $4 for a litre of petrol. A Coke was like $10. It is, you know, in Budapest, prior to our ride, we'd come down on a boat cruise from Amsterdam to Budapest. They're earning about $1,200 a month as an average income and their rent is $800 a month. They haven't got hope of buying a place. They're all renting, but the cost of living over here is just mind-blowing. Australia doesn't know.
1: Australia does. I think Sydney's probably the dearest place in the world. You know, you have to see it to believe it.
2: In terms of real estate, yeah.
1: You get your car repaired and the prices that have just gone through the roof.
2: I know. Punnett of strawberries was $12 here.
1: Yeah, well,
2: buy a punnett of strawberries. But look, the whole world's suffering and we know why, but that's okay. But look, the Somme was just, there were lots of, in fact, there was a group of kids from Queensland who were just there. And I think the number of groups of kids we saw, there were kids from England, kids from France, but there were a couple of groups from Australia. I think the reality of it is just so different when they're sitting in a classroom reading about it.
1: Yeah, a lot of them do that trip, which is really good. As I say, anything you can do to get kids out of the classroom, I reckon, even in maths class, there must be something you can do outside the classroom that you can relate to maths. I think it's good to get kids out of the classroom. Just tell me this, Guangzhou, is there an airport at Guangzhou or you go back to Beijing or...
2: No, there's a huge airport at Guangzhou. I think they must have, because originally our flight was Brisbane, Guangzhou, Beijing, Amsterdam, but they cut Beijing out, I think, when the Middle East all had their problems.
1: Mm.
2: But this is a huge airport, and I think it's largely a hub for the industrial. So people who come here who are getting things built in China, I think they'd fly into Guangzhou rather than Beijing, and the Terracotta Warriors.

0: areas, I think, are close as well. So, but it's a huge airport, probably as big as Paris one. But yeah, I think it's a lot more for the industrial hub, and they're probably diverting flights into Europe here rather than Beijing, because there's so many extra flights put on because of the Middle East problem.
1: Maxine, where are you from in Oz?
0: Sunshine Coast.
1: Sunshine Coast.
0: Sunshine Coast,
1: You'll probably be glad to get home, I'd say.
0: Oh, well, I always think to travel. Hans Christian Andersen said to live is to travel. And I think so. But, yeah, look, it's Mother's
1: But he didn't have, to, he didn't have to sit in airports, did he?
0: That's true. Or line up 15 times showing your passport. But yeah, it's that's the tyranny of distance. And if you want to do it, if you want to see the world, you've got to travel. But not everybody has the opportunity to do that, of course. But
1: great to talk to you, Maxine.
0: It's been a great trip.
1: Good on you.
0: It's all right. Well, goodbye.
1: Thanks for the info.
0: Catch you. All right. Bye bye now.
1: See you. Bye. Look who's on the line, Normie Rowe. Good morning, Normie.
2: Good morning, Macca. What a surprise. I mean, a friend of mine phoned me earlier and said, you've just been on Macca, and I think I have to admit I just woke up. We always listen to you for our last half hour in bed, Macca.
1: Well, we've got an early morning wake-up service now. We can ring you at 5 on Sunday morning.
2: I'd really appreciate that. The only time I ever see 5 o'clock is coming home from a gig.
1: What's on your mind, Normie? I played this, Johnny Chester sent me a copy of that song that you've done with Johnny. That's and I played that this morning.
2: Well, John phoned me a number of years ago, and I can't quite remember how many, and he said, would you do a duet with me? And I said, yeah, anything, because to be honest, there are two significant people in my career's life. One was Colin Coljoy, and the other one is Johnny Chester, because they made such an impact on me that I wanted to be
1: like them. Yeah.
2: No, and then, of course, I got to meet both of them. And a lot of the time when I was in their company, I couldn't speak because, I mean, they were my idols. Mm. Anyway, John phoned me and he said, will you do a duet? And I said, yeah, sure. So we went over to a studio in Melbourne and recorded this song. And I thought, oh, well, here we go. I'm not so sure where it's going to be heard. But I think what's happened to it is, because we don't have a lot of novelty sort of music these days in mainstream music, it's something we really need. You know, we need a Sadie the Cleaning Lady or a Have You Ever Been to See King's Cross or something like that, just to bolster our...
1: Or Shut Up Your Face or all those sort of things.
2: Yeah, all of those sort of... Because, life in Australia is so damn hard compared to what we're used to, and we need to have that. I'm heading out on the road again. I can hardly wait to be in the country again. And in June... the Playboys and I are playing Maryborough, Bundaberg, Gladstone and Rocky. And then we're going to go back and do the rest of the North a little later on in the year. But, I just want to steep myself in being out of this city and urban areas and be with those people that you talk to every day.
1: Yeah, you get a sense of, and people love to see you, Normie, or they love to see you, and, it's good for them, it's good for you. It's a win-win. Good for your mental health, Normie. Listen, I've got to fly. How you're on the Gold Coast this morning?
2: I am. Weather's beautiful. We're looking right back up at Coolangatta at the moment. We're just south of the Gold Coast, up high, so we can see the Coolangatta area. The weather's beautiful. But all I can say is I wish John Chester was going to be on the road with us, and he really was. What a milestone in Australian music Johnny Chester has been with all his hits, but especially on today, The World's Greatest Mum.
1: Yeah, and we're only here for the beer. That's the one you.
2: He's got a great sense of humour, that man. I got to tell you, it's just wonderful.
1: Good on you, Normie.
2: Thanks very much, Macca. Talk to you later. Hey?
1: Bye.
3: Luna Park was just for fun.

0: exciting sound.
1: It's a bloke called Jim Lowe with his song about Luna Park. And it's my pleasure to welcome to the studio this morning Helen Pitt, who's just written a book called Luna Park. Helen, how are you? Good morning.
2: Good morning, Macca.
1: It's nice to have your company. Luna Park, everybody knows Luna Park. And I was reading the little blurb. There was a whole lot of Luna Parks, wasn't there?
2: Amazingly, there were 8 Luna Parks in Australia, but many more throughout the world too. Like at least, 45 at least that took the generic name. But many of us in Australia think of the big 2 in Sydney and Melbourne, like the first one in 1912 in Melbourne and then the next one in Sydney in 1935. But there were 6 others throughout the country. There were 2 in Western Australia, 2 in Queensland and 1 in South Australia. So that's kind of what I wanted to look at, a little bit of the background to Luna Park and the two that we have remaining, but the one particularly in Sydney Harbour, because I'm a Sydney sider.
1: Tell us about the name, Luna. Is that moon or what's the deal?
2: Well, you'd think so, wouldn't you? The guys that started the very first Luna Park in 1903 in New York at Coney Island had a ride called A Trip to the Moon, and that was the sort of the main reason everyone went to it. But no, it was actually Elmer Dundee, one of the 2 owners, his younger sister called Luna Dundee.
1: Really?
2: And she was a champion whist-playing card player. Mm. And 37 at the time the park opened. She died at 40, not very long after the park opened. And then he died a year after. He fell sick on the anniversary of her death and he died too. So it's interesting we all think of the
1: name
2: and no one even knows this woman's name. And it's actually become a pretty popular name again.
1: Has it? Luna.
2: Yeah, Luna.
1: L-U-N-A.
2: L-U-N-A amongst a whole load of kids. And many people have come up to me after the book's come out and said, oh, I'm buying the book because it's my granddaughter's name. And so it's so interesting. You just assume, don't you, when you see that big smiley Luna-like, moon-like face, both in Sydney and Melbourne, that's where it's come from. But no, the very first one was named for Luna Dundee, who we don't even know much about.
1: No, and I've never, you bump into all sorts of people with funny names. Well, I do, going around, getting different names, I mean, but I've never met a Luna.
2: Yeah. Well, we just associate, I think, with the amusement park very often or with the moon landing. But, yeah, they all took one. That first one in Melbourne was set up by Americans and then the name was taken over by a Victorian convicted criminal to set up on Cottesloe Beach, right on the very beach that, you know, it was obviously the reason people came to Luna Park was because they were usually at the end of tram lines or at the end of a bus line. And this was right on the beach and it got washed away in 1928 because it was way too close to the beach. So the third one started in Glenelg in 1930. The deeds were agreed upon the very month that the stock market crash came about. So amazingly, they operated for 4 years before the depression sort of bit and people were finding it hard to afford to go. Also, Sunday trading wasn't allowed in South Australia in that time. It's only recently been allowed.
1: Yeah,
2: so that was made it really difficult for the operators to turn a profit. So they packed it all up, shipped it to Sydney, and it's been at Milsons Point ever since in 1935.
1: Yeah, I was just saying that the local show, like the big shows in the, you know, Adelaide show or the Sydney show or whatever, and even country shows and regional shows, they always have, I mean, the great attraction for kids is the, you know, Dodgem cars and all the things and the Mighty Mouse or whatever it is. And that's what Luna Park has in space. And even in this day and age when we're all on our phones and it's a virtual world, it's nothing like the rotor. All of a sudden, the floor gives way and people start vomiting. And
2: we call it protein spills at Luna Park. So it's not to avoid embarrassment from whatever may come about if you bring up your lunch. So yeah, you're right. It's like the permanent show. It's like the show that settled down.

0: All these amusement parks, and that was the very idea of them. They came out of the expo movement. Remember, we had Brisbane Expo in 1988. Well, at the turn of last century, or one before actually, 1893, Chicago's World Fair was really the template for amusement parks. It was set up so that you had a midway, which is the sections that you have all through amusement parks, pretty much like you had at an Easter show, and then or the World's Fairs that happened throughout the world, and then also many county fairs throughout America. So the idea was really to take that thing that was a moving and, you know, once a year thing, and make it permanent. And so that's how we got amusement parks at that time.
1: And they were, as you say, they were a travelling show, you know, shows where, you know, they'd travel around the country with those sort of amusements, travelling show. But it's these ones, like in Melbourne and Sydney and wherever, stayed put. But showy people, they're different people too, aren't they?
0: They are. Well, actually, this one that was begun in Glenelg was one of the great showmen. He was a South Australian showman that went all around Port Pirie and Broken Hill with, you know, showing films at the time. So he was really well known on the show circuit. He actually began at Coogee Pier in 1928, which had a concession area of, you know, penny arcade rides. And so he went back to South Australia to work on this Glenelg one where he'd been from. And then when the owners said, you know, it's not working, we're going to take it to Sydney, he moved back to Sydney. But he was really one of the best known showmen around. And in fact, all the lunar parks, from the one in Melbourne, the ones that didn't end up going very far in Brisbane at Cloudland, the one at Redcliffe in Queensland, was actually started by one of the Worth family circuses' sons, one of the ringmasters. So circuses and showmen were always a part of the lunar park story, wherever you are, whatever part of the world. They were showy people. They needed those people to get them in the park. And then they usually had a business brain teamed with to operate everything, to make everything run smoothly, a mechanical genius too. Like we had at Luna Park in Sydney, a guy called Ted Hopkins, who was a brilliant Mr. Fix-It, who was the one that got the rides tested and safely operating every day.
1: And the one in Brisbane was Cloudland, was it called?
0: Cloudland, briefly. So what happened? We had that one in Cottesloe, short-lived. Then when we had the South Australian one, it closed. In the late 1930s, we had two come to both Scarborough in Western Australia and Brisbane at Cloudland. And the one in Scarborough had a proper big face, like the ones in Sydney and Melbourne have, a big blue cement-rendered moon face, which if any listeners have seen it or recall it, I'd love to hear stories about it. And then the one at Cloudland was set up right at the top of the hill there where Cloudland Ballroom was for many decades, and it had a scenic railway.

0: So it was used by soldiers, given back to the people after the war, but the amusement park didn't really get off the ground like it did in other places. So because Philip Worth Jr., who was the son of the ringmaster, had a lot to do with the US soldiers, he could see that there was a market for this. So he took the idea to Redcliffe on the beach in Queensland and set one up there, which operated from 1944 to 1966. So they're really part of old Australia, Luna Park, amazingly to survive.
1: And, yeah, I'm talking to Helen Pitt. She's the author of Luna Park, and I'll continue talking to her in a moment, and I'll talk to you. It's Mother's Day. 1300 700 222 is our number. G'day, this is Macca. Hello.
2: Hello.
1: Anyone there? No one's there. We'll continue.
3: Is it you after Michael?
1: Yes, I am.
3: Ah, hi, Macca. Good to speak to you. I just wanted to let you know that we've had a masterclass on vaccination of older people here in Melbourne, and you may not be aware of it, but vaccination is the second most effective thing we can do to improve our health. So we've got 60 specialists from around Australia to get together and encourage them to be part of the push to get older people vaccinated. Many of your listeners will be older or have older mothers, and the greatest gift we can give her, our mother, will be to get her to get vaccinated, because it's such an important way of preventing disease and making sure that we don't become frail.
1: This is, you're talking about the flu or other things?
3: Yeah, well, the good news is there's two other vaccines coming on the market on the what's called the National Immunisation Program in the next couple of months, one actually next week, which prevent against a disease called RSV, which is just as bad as the flu and very common, and another one against a form of pneumonia. So it's really important that we get high vaccination rates. We've done a very good job with our children, but I reckon we can do the same with our older people too. And think about it. Have a discussion with your mother today. Is she up to date with vaccination? Because if you want to be around and avoid becoming frail, avoiding nursing home, vaccination is the thing to do.
1: Yeah, exactly. You're a professor, is that right, Michael?
3: Yeah, I work at Austin Hospital and the University of Melbourne here in Melbourne, and I'm passionate about improving the health of older people and keeping them fit. And as I said, vaccination is the one thing that can really do it. Not just flu, obviously COVID vaccines are still important, but these other ones that are coming on the National Immunisation Program, RSV and a pneumonia vaccine, they're going to make a big difference, because at the moment they're quite expensive or not available. But when they become available, they'll

0: They show that about 80% of older people are very happy to be vaccinated. The main reason people don't get vaccinated is because nobody talks to them about it, their GP, and increasingly we're trying to get specialists to talk about it. So that's why we had this group of specialists come from all around Australia, 60 of them, to hear for 2 days about the benefits of vaccination here in Melbourne.
1: That's good. So COVID is still around in some sort of form?
0: Absolutely. In fact, most of the people who are dying of COVID now, and there's several thousand a year, are in nursing homes. So it's important that we don't lose sight of that and get vaccinated ourselves before we visit older people in nursing homes, because otherwise we'll take the germ into them.
1: Yeah, exactly. There's lots of things to think about in this world, but that's a timely reminder. And nice to talk to you, Michael. Cool in Melbourne this morning.
0: Yeah, no, it's not too bad. Having a bit of a warm spell coming up, but not as warm as in some parts of the world at the moment.
1: So when do you think those vaccines will be available?
0: So the one for RSV next week, and the one for pneumonia, it's going to be given the name Capvaxive. It's going to be available, I think, in late June or early July, about that period. So both of them coming very soon. You know, when I started on this, there were only two vaccines that we could give to older people, a pneumonia vaccine and flu. Now we've got six or seven very effective vaccines, and these are so important. They're second most important way to maintain health beyond clean drinking water for younger people.
1: Michael, great to talk to you. Professor Michael Woodward. Great to talk to you and good luck.
0: Thank you.
1: That's Michael Woodward. That's interesting, isn't it? I'm talking to Helen Pitt. She's the author of Luna Park. Helen, what did you learn, do you reckon, from all your studies about showies and Luna Park and people's fascination with, well, hands-on, they're hands-on things, aren't they? People love to do dodgem cars or the rotor, and if people don't know what the rotor is, it's like a circular thing and you have your back against the wall and it starts to spin.
2: And the centrifugal force
1: keeps you at the thing and then the floor falls away. And people... Yep. And the rest is it. Then you have a protein spill. Is that what it's called?
2: That's right.
1: God help me.
2: That's right. So you're absolutely right about getting kids out of school, because it's a very popular place to go, the rota, because it does teach you a good centrifugal force science lesson. And at the end of school term, you will see the park filled with thousands of kids.
1: That's the way.
2: The last week of school doing.

0: It's called Luna Park, and you'll find that backstory. We did our program, didn't we, Kel, about 2 years ago in Melbourne, St Kilda that morning. It was a lovely morning, and as the morning went on, we could hear the Mighty Mouse going, and I said, can we stop that? But Helen, great to talk to you. Thanks for coming in, and yeah, good luck.
1: Thank you.
0: This is Macca, 1300 700 222. G'day, this is Macca. Hello.
2: Macca?
0: Yep.
2: David Black at

0: dry around your way, or?
1: Yeah, Macca, it's dry right through the southwest and northern New South Wales and right out west. Kalamala dried right off, but we're an irrigator, so at least for us, the Beardmore Dam filled 4 or 5 weeks ago, which was great news for the irrigator. So at least we've got some water security for our vines for the next...
2: About Luna Park, I've read her book on the Opera House, which was brilliant. But, yeah, I've got a really horrible, horrible story about Luna Park in a funny way. I was on the rota and I would have been about 11 or 12. I had a wraparound skirt, which was very fashionable in those days. And, of course, the thing started going up and I started sort of, my skirt started going up and, over, and all of a sudden I was there in my undies. And, of course, there was always a crowd looking down and it was just mortifying. I actually ended up in tears. It was awful.
0: Well, it's all over now. Calm down. It's over now. And all it is a sort of a good, bad memory, Stella?
2: Yes. Look, I can laugh about it now, but gorgeous, gorgeous memories about Luna Park. Yeah, big part of my childhood. Loved it and can't wait to read her book, actually.
0: There you go. Stella, nice to talk to you. What do you do for Mother's Day? What's happening?
2: We're going to have FaceTime because I've got my daughter in Perth. She was over at Whopper for a while, so she's a singer. And my son is doing film and documentaries down in Melbourne. So we're going to get together on the phone, but I'm going to go with some friends for a walk. So I'm doing a Mother's Day walk and then coming back to FaceTime my kids.
0: All right, good on you, and happy Mother's Day. And to all the girls around Australia, happy Mother's Day. Good on you,
2: Thank
0: Stella.
2: Thank you so much, Macca. Thanks for your program. Love it.
0: Bye.

0: Carrie Ferris says to me, was thrilled to hear the bit about Jack Sargent, solo canoe trip down the Murray River and Sparrow Force in Timor. As a child, I lived next door to Jack, his wonderful wife Kath and their kids. Jack had a pineapple farm beside our dairy farm, and Jan and I rode our bikes down a dusty road to Jones's Hill School near Gympie. I don't know where she is these days. I knew of Jack's amazing history and have seen the display in Canberra. There you go. Thank you, Kerry. Thank you. Well, people just about now be saying, oh, it's Mother's Day. Have you rung your mother? Have you rung your mother? Or they'll be saying, come on, kids, get in the car. We've got to be there at so-and-so because we're at the first sitting at the restaurant. That's what they do. They have two restaurant down near me. They have two settings in the day and then one at night. They're flat out. It's chaos out there. It's a jungle. Happy Mother's Day, everybody, and thanks for your company. Stay tuned on ABC Local Radio. Oh, Bree, you've missed out, doll. Bree will be here.
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2: Good morning to you. On Sunday Brunch today, we'll do a post-mortem of the Farah by-election and ask if Australia is still the land of the fair go. You'll also get a rinkside seat to an exhilarating local collision sport. And just before 11, we'll get to dip into a comedy and romance that brings together ancient Athenians and Amazonians on the shores of Lake Tuggeranong. On Sunday Brunch this morning, we're also taking shout-outs for mums. You can call 1300 681 666 or send your words of respect and praise to 0467 922 666. If you want to nominate and dedicate a song to your mum, we'll do our best to play them throughout the show. First, the 10 o'clock news.
3: ABC News, good morning, I'm Lily Knopling. The Treasurer, Jim Chalmers, has described the Farah by-election result as a bloodbath for the Coalition. One Nation won the Liberal-held seat in a thumping victory yesterday, scoring its first ever lower house seat in federal parliament. The Coalition had held the regional New South Wales seat for 80 years. Mr Chalmers says he thinks Angus Taylor's days as leader are numbered.
4: Well, this wasn't a by-election, it was a bloodbath for the Coalition. And what it shows is that the Coalition can't beat One Nation. They'll have to join them. There's no future Coalition government, I think, without One Nation in it. And I would be very surprised if the clock wasn't already ticking on Angus Taylor's leadership.
3: $2 billion in federal funding will be handed to local councils and state utility companies to try and boost housing supply. Under the plan, the money will be used to build roads, pipes and wires so that areas are then ready for development. The government expects the cash, which will be included in this week's budget, will ensure an additional 65,000 homes will be constructed over a decade. Property data firm Cotality says the national housing market is on the verge of a downturn as rising interest rates affect demand. The Reserve Bank recently hiked rates for the third time this year. Cotality's Gerard Berg says while markets in capital cities like Perth, Brisbane and Adelaide are still growing, it's at a slower pace. He says the country could head into a decline.
5: It does look like we're on the cusp of a downturn. So in April this year, we saw national home values increase by 0.3%, but they've already declined in both Sydney and Melbourne. They were both down about 0.6% in the month of April.
3: Planned job cuts will go ahead at the CSIRO despite a 380